0: Well, then questions then. let's start with the semifinals and how you see this playing out. Start with France and Spain, if you don't mind, Maurice. For me.
1: Yeah, I like this. I really like this matchup between France and Spain. France, to me, has been coming into the tournament. They were my pick to win the whole thing, and I think they've lived up to the billing. They've been the best team in the attacking phase of the game. They've gotten better defensively. In the group stage, they conceded 2 goals, but in the knockout rounds, they've yet to concede. So I look at this team as being the most deep, the most complete, and I would say the most star-studded. Kylian Mbappe, the man you see there on your screen, just been absolutely elite. He seems to thrive at this stage and in this competition. He's played 20 World Cup games to date and has scored 20 goals. And when this is all said and done, I think he will probably be the best World Cup player that we've ever seen. So I tip my hat to France in this matchup. But Spain has a good track record against France in international competitions. Spain has only conceded 1 goal so far in this tournament. But where they are lacking in comparison to France, in my opinion, is their attack hasn't been as efficient as they need to be. Their star man, he just turned 19, Lamine Yamal. Just the 1 goal so far in this tournament. But that being said, because they've been so good defensively, they just leave the door open for them to get late winners, which has been a theme for them in the last 2 matches.
0: Yeah, I mean, I was mentioning just a few weeks ago, Maurice, that watching Messi surpass Klose for most World Cup goals scored ever. Have we ever seen a tournament in which that record has changed hands twice? Because Mbappe may catch him. You know what I mean? He may catch him, and he may catch him this semifinal match. And then it would be amazing if they both go into the final, if that happens. Obviously, England has different ideas. That they go into the final tied, right? And it's entirely possible the game-winning goal separates the tie. I mean, like, that is how wild this whole affair has been over the last few weeks, if you think about it.
1: You're spot on. You're spot on. It's been this, I was going to say two-headed monster in Kylian Mbappe and Messi, but there's been others who have been involved as well. Erling Haaland, although Norway bowed out in the quarterfinals, he scored 7 goals in his first World Cup. Jude Bellingham, right? He plays in midfield, so you don't always focus on those guys to be in contention for the golden boot of a World Cup.
0: Right.
1: But he's found a way to deliver in the most crucial moments for his country.
0: He's been amazing.
1: Goals, so.
0: He has been amazing. Amazing.
1: Rich, he's only 23. The kid is only 23 years old. And, I mean, he's already ticking so many boxes for England. There's already whispers of this guy having the pedigree to be the best ever English player. And I co-sign all that. I mean, he's been absolutely amazing every time he puts on an English shirt. But to your question directly, yeah, this is – everything is kind of aligning perfectly where the race for not only the golden boot within this tournament but also the race for the all-time leading goal scorer in World Cups just seems to be going back and forth. And I promise you, as much as Messi, as much as Mbappe are focused on winning their matches and getting to a World Cup final and winning the World Cup final – yeah, they also have one eye on that competition for the Golden Boot and the all-time leading goal scorer as well.
0: Well, the stuff with Bellingham, too, Maurice, is what bubbles beneath the surface is that he doesn't play his professional football in the Premier League. He doesn't play it in the nation, and a lot of English fans hold that against him. I mean, how amazing would it be if he gets them past Argentina and then somehow Spain beats France and it's him against, you know, the country that houses Real Madrid. You know what I mean? Like, that would be wild as well. There's so many storylines that are out there right now.
1: Yeah, Jude has a chance to be the hero and the villain, I guess, in that scenario, right? Because the last time England, the only time England flipped to the World Cup was in 1966. So if it's Jude who's leading the charge, if it's Jude who's the star man in a semifinal match and ultimately in a final that gets England that trophy that they've been craving, that they always tell us is coming home. If he's that guy, I mean, the storyline just write themselves. And if it ends up being against Spain, you can imagine the headlines going into that match. You know, will Jude be the guy who breaks the hearts of all the fans who support him at the domestic level or at the club level, but then also the guy who's will never have to pay for a meal, a beer, anything in his home country. I think he would welcome that responsibility. And a chance to just be an ultimate icon. I mean, again, I just can't stress the fact that what he's doing at 23 years old, right? 23 years old, he's setting the world on fire, and it's been a joy to watch.
0: So let's break down the other semifinal game then now. England versus Argentina. How do you see it, Maurice?
1: This one's a little bit trickier for me to call, and I say that only because Argentina have made their games way more competitive than maybe we anticipated. You know, every single game in the knockout rounds, they've had to score 3 goals to win a match, which, you know, as you get later in the stages, you want to be a little bit more in control of matches, not have to get into extra time, not have to be in these kind of stressful situations. But again, that's what knockout round football presents, is that the game's not won on paper. You have to go out there and execute. Where I think Argentina have an edge is they have so much experience. So many guys that were a part of that team that won the World Cup in 2022. They have the greatest player that we've ever seen. Let's not even waste time going through the debate of Messi versus Ronaldo. This man on the screen, Messi, Lionel Messi, is the greatest footballer that we have ever witnessed. And when you watch him on TV, when you watch him in person, he's always a difference maker. What helped, I think, in the last game, actually, is that he had maybe one of his, what I would call a quieter game, quieter performance, until other guys had to step up. Julian Alvarez scores an absolute screamer of a goal. Lautaro Martinez scores a goal. But where I lean towards Argentina is because of the experience. They know how to navigate this competition, and so many guys were a part of that 2022 team. Now, England's journey to this stage has been difficult. Going on the road to Mexico, which is where I thought they were going to bow out, playing at altitude.
0: Me too.
1: Right?
0: What a win that was. I mean, that setting, that nation, you know, the rain, the whole it was so set up for England to not get through. And that was as gutty as you could see, as gutty as you can get.
1: Absolutely. So we were in the stadium for that game, Rich. And
0: what was that like?
1: I mean, I've played there before. I've been there now as an announcer. But this might have been one of the best experiences that I've had in terms of the atmosphere. I wish I could show you my phone and just some of the videos I have from. Yeah. It starts from the moment you get into that stadium. It was a little bit of a rain delay, right? So you would expect the stadium to clear out and fans to just come back when they were allowed to. No, they stayed put. They were singing, they were chanting, and then once things started to finally get back into place, the national anthem in that stadium is ridiculous. The passion that you see amongst the fans, the energy that they just bring to that building, it can be an intimidating venue, but I tell you what, England showed a lot. They showed a lot of character to weather that storm, plus weather the storm that comes with actually playing the game. Sometimes you end up playing the environment more than the actual game, and England did both on that night, and so I learned a lot about them in that game. Against Norway just the other day, again, it wasn't their best performance. But to me, when you're playing in the knockout rounds, it's more so about getting the result over the performance. Survive to live another day and compete and go on.
0: Yeah, I loved that match. I mean, I can't even over and over and over again. This World Cup has delivered. I mean, we were just talking about the Argentine victory. You know, the Alvarez goal. Over the outstretched arms of a 6'5" goalkeeper in Kobel. And he put it in the one spot. I mean, he threw a dart, man. And the whole bar I was in just lost. I mean, where I was is we were, I won't tell you where I was, but I was getting ready to watch a live show in Lake Tahoe, Nick Bergetzi, the whole crew, and we were waiting for him to get on stage. Everyone was watching on their phones. Everyone erupted. It was one of the most wild goals I've seen. Like, it really is amazing. I can't rave enough about it, you know?
1: You know, you're spot on. You're spot on, man. This tournament has delivered so many moments like that. But what I would say for Julian Alvarez is he's a guy that came into this tournament supposed to be how should I describe him? The guy that really was Messi's the 1A, and there's not even a 1B in that conversation, but the number two guy, right? The number two guy in Argentina. He came in off of an incredible season at club level for Atletico Madrid, and there was so much expectation on his shoulders. He was a big part of their team in 2022 when they won the World Cup. Rich, that's the first goal he scored in this tournament, right? That's the first goal that this guy has been able to. And you see the fashion that he scores the goal, the timeliness of it. You're getting desperate now. You're in extra time. And as the clock keeps ticking, Switzerland are getting more confident. Can they get to penalty kicks and then roll the dice and see what happens there? And then to score what's going to go down is one of the goals of the tournament to put your team ahead it's just it's an incredible feeling for Julian Alvarez.
0: Can you walk me through how Alexander Sirlot does not pass the ball to an unmarked Holland, Maurice, and what goes through his what you think was going through his mind then and now, right now?
1: Now I can tell you it's a lot of regret because of how the game played out. Regret because his team has bowed out of the competition. In the moment, though, for Sirlot, a part of me wants to give a lot of credit to John Stones, the defender who was in that situation, 2v1 against him, because of his positioning, he makes it a little bit trickier for Sirlot to make the pass, but come on, man. You've got to find a way to get the ball to Holland. Draw Stones to your side, lay that on a platter for Holland to feast on, and then that puts the game into a really tricky situation for England. 2-0 down, that's a bigger mountain to climb than 1-0, where all it takes is one special moment, which Jude delivered, to get their team back into the game. But, yeah, we were watching that game. We were live. We were in the stadium. And as the play is manifesting and developing, I had two former England internationals next to me, Peter Crouch and Alex Scott. And I'm watching with excitement because I'm neutral in this scenario, right? I'm just enjoying a beautiful match of football. The result's not – doesn't have an impact on me directly. And I'm watching, I'm standing up because I'm anticipating a goal. He doesn't pass it. And I look at them, I look over the two of them, and you just see this.
0: sigh of relief. Oh, like, what the hell? Like, you can't even call it a bullet dodged. Come on.
1: Oh, my God. Seriously, that should have been the moment that Norway have one foot into the next match. And then you see how the game plays it out, and it's just like, you were that close. And I think for Norway, they're going to look at that game and feel like they had so many opportunities to get an extra goal, to be in that game and to actually win the game. They didn't take that moment or those moments. And then England has a couple bona fide superstars, a couple world-class players, Harry Kane, Jude Bellingham. But on the night, it's Jude Bellingham who just, once again, he said, oh, it's a big stage. You need a superhero? Let me put my cape on real quick and flex for you guys. The kid's he's an incredible man.
0: No doubt. His first goal was just a thing of individual athletic beauty, and the other one was just brilliant sensibility of being on the right, at the right moment, the right spot. And clearly he's on another level. Do you think Embolo would deserve to be sent off for flopping? Maurice,
1: yeah,
0: through VAR, by the way, that VAR, let's take a second look here, what do you think? Yeah?
1: I do, and, it's unfortunate for Switzerland because up until that point, they looked like, as soon as they scored that equalizing goal, I thought, oh, wow, Argentina's in trouble, Argentina's under pressure, they haven't found any solutions to slow down this attack, and Switzerland looked dominant, and then just one moment of madness. When you watch it back and you see there's no contact, it's a flop. Like, there's no way around it. I think the referee makes the right decision. It's unfortunate. And I think Switzerland are going to feel aggrieved because they feel like, okay, there are other moments in the game where calls should have gone their way, where fouls should have been called. Maybe there's some truth to that. Maybe there isn't. But in that play specifically, it's the right decision. And, again, it's unfortunate because Embolo, top player for both club and country and a very important player for Switzerland. But once you go down a man against Argentina, it just shifts completely how you have to try to manage the game. And they were trying to weather the storm. They bent, and for the longest time, it seemed like they weren't going to break. And then Julian Alvarez with the wonder goal just sees them off.
0: Before I let you go, Maurice Adu, finish the sentence. I don't usually do this, but I'll do it here just to get to it directly because you've been so kind with your time. The 2026 U.S. men's national team performance in the World Cup was?
1: Oh man. Memorable.
0: Okay. Good one. Look at you. I like that. Now I got to follow up, damn it. All right. Memorable how, Maurice? Memorable how?
1: Because I was trying to think of one word.
0: That was great. No, I mean, you checkmated me there, but I'm now flipping the board over.
1: Rich, it was memorable because there was so much anticipation coming into this World Cup, right? Mm-hmm. I think the team navigated the group stage pretty much the way that I saw them doing it. But I would say the first two games, I saw those results coming. I didn't see those performances coming where they were so dominant. They were entertaining. They played the game in a different way than we maybe expected them to do that, and they looked incredibly confident. Third game, the group's in the bag already. We rotate players. I'm not worried about that. We win a knockout round game. score the most goals we've scored in a World Cup. We captured this country, and even those tuning in from a global standpoint that maybe weren't as intrigued or had reason to watch the U.S. team, well, now they had reason because our guys were performing at a top level going into that match against Belgium. Belgium, now that's where it's a little bit disappointing, of course, and to me, that match is more disappointing because of the performance versus the result. If we lost that game, Rich, and you know, we left everything out there, there was no ounce of performance that we could have mustered up beyond what was there, then fine. If you're just beaten by a better team, you have to at some point hold your hand up and say there's still room for growth and we're just not at that level yet. I didn't feel like that was the case. I thought we could compete against this Belgian side, and so that's where there's disappointment. But that being said, when you look at the numbers that came in and the people that tuned in to watch that game, I think it was 30 million plus, right? So that just shows how much this team has inspired this country, has given us reason to believe in what the future can look like. But also, it's now a challenge. It's a challenge for this set of players, for U.S. soccer to continue to progress us in the right direction. And hopefully by the next time this World Cup rolls around, we're in a better position to where we've learned lessons from the last two occasions, and we're ready to go out there and take that next step because we've improved massively and we're ready for the occasion.
0: All right, and lastly, I lied, one last thing, because you've been traveling around with the Fox coverage, which I've really enjoyed. Has the fervor that you've seen in this tournament, even in America, obviously you've been to, it's a three-nation hosting. The fervor that you've seen in America, has that even surprised you, Maurice?
1: Yeah, I would say so. I had expectations. You know, 94, I was 8 years old, but I remember vividly everything that I witnessed on TV, in the streets, everywhere. And, yeah, I mean, the amount, you know what's beautiful about World Cups is it's what happens on the pitch and in stadiums, but it's also what happens in the surrounding areas, in the streets, in the bars, in the shopping centers, in malls, everywhere, like hotels. Everyone just gets captured by the moment and by the occasion, and you have fans coming from all over the country, from all over the world, excuse me, and they get a chance to showcase who they are, their personalities, their traditions, their cultures, and then we adopt them, right? We're the host country ourselves, Canada, Mexico. I've been in all three countries, by the way, and I've seen it across all three countries. Mm-hmm. You know, we get a chance to really live in the moment with these fans and celebrate what they're bringing. Norway bows out, but I promise you, you will still be seeing that row as these games continue to play out.
0: So fun, man. Thanks for the time, Maurice. I appreciate it. Hopefully, I rebounded from my first question asking if there's actual caps. Hopefully, I rebounded.
1: All good, my man. Appreciate you.
0: Right back at you. Enjoy the final three matches of this World Cup. Maurice Adu right here on the Rich Eisen Show. 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Back here on the Rich Eisen Show, 844-204-RICH. 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

0: 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Thank goodness I have this job, because I sure can't play golf. The American Century Championship, once again.
1: You're a tremendous slouch.
0: Memory-filled, memory-laden week. Unbelievable. Jonathan Thomas and the American Century folk put on a great show with John Miller of NBC Sports, and I could go on and on and on about everybody at NBC Sports as well. But it's first rate. It's first class. It is awesome. It's fundraising as well.
2: Yep.
0: 40% of the revenues of American Century go to medical research, which is why Marty Fish, when he won it all, now receives a lab coat. Marty Fish is coming on the show Wednesday, and I told him to bring his lab coat. But it's in terms of the good times and the golf and what have you. Just awesome. And my remember last year I said my first tee ball, I topped it and I lost it.
1: Oh, couldn't feel your hands.
0: I couldn't feel my hands. Matt Ryan's like, "You feel your hands yet?" I'm like, "Nope." This time around it was with Grant Hill and Vince Carter. There they are.
3: Nice.
0: This photograph on the famed 17th hole with the lake to your right and people on the boats, and it's a massive party. It's Susie took so this cool. photograph.
3: Oh, nice.
0: Well framed right there, Suze. The caption is, which one of these guys did not play in the NBA? And then I always like taking a selfie after we fill out the scorecards and we check on each other's scores at the scores table and everything, because it's run like a real deal tournament.
3: Yeah.
0: Okay. And so, great day. Vince has a terrific golf game. Grant Hill has a good one. And I was doing my best. I doubled a lot on that first day. It was just, again, it's just, I'm out of my lane, man. Out of my lane.
1: But you're there.
0: I'm there. I know.
1: You're there.
0: Second day, though.
3: Uh-oh.
0: Second day, I had six pars.
3: Yeah. Ooh.
0: Six. Five of them on the front. By the way, the front, I played the back first.
3: Tiger Eisen.
0: And I'm telling you, man.
1: I was following along. It was,
0: and I know,
1: it was fun to watch.
0: Don Weir,
1: I'm texting with Don, like, getting updates.
0: Mike Patty, and he's giving you all sorts of, you know, real-time stuff.
1: Yeah,
0: and he's locked me in on reads. He was terrific. I was putting. I was doing it all. And by the way, 13, apparently, on the stimp meter. It was like putting on this countertop.
1: That's fast.
0: Oh, my gosh. Yeah. 17, I took out a 6-iron. It was 170-some-odd yards away on that, again, circus hole. And I pured it. It hit the green and rolled off the back.
3: Ah.
0: But I, you know, in front of everybody, I mean, it was great. And so I'm walking up, you know, the left side where it's the non-lake side. And just high-fiving people, right, and taking pictures and, you know, if you will, kissing babies or signing one.
3: Autograph signing.
0: Because I'm walking up. John O'Hurley, I played day two with John O'Hurley. Peterman. He's coming on the show. We're going to go down a Seinfeld wormhole. And Trey Wingo, who I hadn't seen in a long time. I'm walking up the left side, and I see John O'Hurley appearing to sign a baby's bottom. And the mom is holding the baby up, and the baby's, like, you know, kicking his legs. Being a baby. So I'm holding the leg while John O'Hurley signs it, and he's done. And I'm like, when am I have this opportunity? Like, all right, I'll sign the right buttock. And here we go. There's a video of it. He finishes there. He hands me the pen, and I sign the baby's
3: tuchus.
0: Well, I mean,
1: there's a diaper.
0: I guess the, you know.
1: Oh, a little onesie.
0: Onesie.
1: Oh, nice.
0: Yeah. And off we go. So check that box. Never done that before.
1: Amazing.
0: And then I went up, and I two-putted for a par.
3: Unbelievable.
1: Good luck from there.
0: Oh, my gosh. And then yada, yada, yada, the next nine went down. Final day, played with Trey again. And Bobby Flay, just a delightful person. So it's Flay, Trey, and Just Okay in this photograph. So that's the caption right there. Thanks again to Travis Matthew for the running man gear.
1: Love it.
0: Going to pop that on richeisenshop.com soonest. And I'll that the best moment here, well, born out of my inconsistent play. So the third hole of the day, after I had a difficult first two holes where the golf gods were not kind to me, any miss that I made was completely magnified. One ball rested in a bunch of wood chips that were perfectly manicured. By the way, Edgewood Golf Course, perfectly manicured.
1: Man, that place is so good.
0: So the ball was in the wood chips, but resting up against the grass that was about an inch tall. It was perfectly manicured. I had a call for a ruling. That's never happened before. Needed a ruling. The guy comes up in a golf cart and basically tells me, I am SOL. So I'm in my head. I'm not doing very... So now this is the par three where they're giving away a boat if you ace it.
1: Ooh.
0: And I hit it. I chunk it. It's shy of these traps. At least I'm shy of the traps. Just got to get over the traps, chip and a putt, and I'm in, right? Except I duff that, put it in this massive trap, and I'm like hating myself. My inner monologue is I am cursing myself in the worst possible way, and I'm like, screw it. And I just chip it out of that sand, and now I'm on the back right of this green about 25 feet away, but just behind Bobby Flay's ball that he put there off the tee. So Bobby's putting for birdie, and I'm going to putt it for par. I mean, for bogey. And he jars it. He puts it in for birdie, and the place is going,
1: oh, wow.
0: And I'm thinking to myself, what are the odds of me following up?
1: Yeah, two in a row.
0: And I'm like, screw it. And I put it in for bogey, and the place goes nuts.
3: Nice.
0: Nuts. Like, jar and then jar.
1: Oh, man.
0: And I'm like,
1: that's amazing.
0: Golf's great again.
1: Yeah, we're back.
0: We're back.
1: Yeah. It's golf, man.
0: Then the next hole.
3: Uh-oh.
0: The next hole.
3: Oh, no.
4: Not bad.
0: I tee it up.
1: Moments later.
0: Moments later.
3: Moments later.
0: And I'm feeling great, right? Golf's great again.
1: Yeah.
0: And I don't finish my swing.
1: Yeah.
0: And off it goes to the right. Just balloons to the right. And I'm like, that thing is gone. Except it lands in the next fairway.
1: Oh.
0: All the way over. So I'm like, okay, I'm in good shape.
1: Good lie.
0: Except for the fact that coming up that fairway to play the golf hole is a threesome that's in the hunt. In the hunt to win this lab coat.
1: Oh, no.
3: Uh-oh.
0: And I'm now going to get in their way.
1: Yeah.
0: And so I say to Don, money manager, the stars in my caddy, I'm like, just give me the 3-wood. Let me just hit this and get it out of here. Because I don't want to, I don't know who's coming up. I have no idea who's coming up. I just know that there's a whole gallery, which means they're in the hunt.
1: Right. That could be Smoltz, could be Annika, yeah. Marty, Steph Curry.
0: So it could be, right. So I'm like, so I step up and Don gives me the perfect, you know, like, take this line here, there. I don't think about it, even though it's an incredibly difficult shot to get it back in the fairway. And I pured it. Like, shot of the day. Shot of the day. And I turn around, and who's approaching me? Put it up on the screen. It is, in fact, Steph Curry.
1: Oh.
0: And then he's playing with, put it up, John Smoltz.
1: Hey, amazing.
0: There we are. And I'm like, great shot. And they were like, great shot, great shot. I'm like, hey. I'm letting go. Even though I'm in your fairway. Like, look at the fairway. I'm standing in. That's their fairway.
1: Amazing.
0: Do you see the cart path behind us? The fairway I should have been in is behind that.
1: That's great. That's amazing.
0: Yeah. Golf.
1: I love it. It's one of my favorite tournaments to watch every year. They do such a great job. It looks so beautiful. You made the coverage, Peter Jacobson, giving you a shout-out at one point.
0: Peter was nice because on the tee box, he was, I mean, in the practice range, he was very kind because he saw me last year and he saw what my game looked like and he saw me this year because Performance Golf, which is associated with the American Century Championship, helped me out. And JT Thomas is my swing coach and my shot maker, if you will, my coach. There he is on the screen. He is outstanding. I told him, I'm like, the way he simplifies things and his outgoing nature, the way he communicates it, he's one of the best I've ever come across. And there he is. And even though I was patently disappointing him from time to time, he was giving me some tips that absolutely made me a better player, even though the results were not that much more different. He was amazing. And I thought, the interesting thing is, you know, Jonathan Thomas of American Century, who runs the whole damn thing, he's in my phone as JT, and so is he. And so sometimes I'm like, wait a minute, Jonathan Thomas is sending me this about my golf game? I'm like, wow, I must be doing that. Well, no, it's my coach. Okay. Anyway, so that's the golf part of it. The other part about the American Century Championship that's awesome is the camaraderie of hanging out with your fellow players and all coming together and the sense of just hanging out and having a good time and doing this for American Century and for, you know, the charitable aspect and, of course, the competition and then the hanging out. So this time around, LD came up and played the Thursday Pro-Am, gave that one a whirl. And so Doc Rivers, who was a first-time American Century player, he and Larry David are tight. And so we walk in for the players' meeting on Wednesday night in the Caesars casino that's there. By the way, words that I'm now allowed to say.
1: Mm-hmm.
0: Okay. And who was there as we're walking up with Larry David, with Larry the Cable Guy? And it's like, hey, Larry the Cable Guy, this is Larry David. Larry David, this is Larry the Cable Guy. I was actually able to make that introduction. There's Taylor Twellman. Smoltz and Malau also snuck in there.
4: I saw that.
0: There's Doc.
4: I saw this.
0: So this got on the Get Her Done Gram.
4: Yep.
0: Larry David's first ever appearance on the Get Her Done Gram. I don't know if LD knows, but it's like, okay. Larry David. I guess Larry the HBO Guy and Larry the Cable Guy. And then we go into the meeting, and it's a lot of fun. And then comes just the hanging out. Now, there's two ways you can hang out. You can do the casino and the all-night party thing, or a little bit more my speed, it's the hangout at the Edgewood Fire Pit and have a glass of wine, as I did on Saturday night with Witt, Andrew Whitworth. There he is.
1: Woo.
0: What up, Witt? And I had to tell Witt with his size 19 million shoes, dude, I'm smelling rubber burning right now. You might want to put your feet down. With the Tahoe sunset, he finally does. And then Ryan Fitzpatrick shows up with his whole family. There we are. And meanwhile, apparently across the way, one of these spots at the casino, Steph Curry was having a party. And the giveaways were cowboy hats. And look who showed up with his cowboy hat around the fire. But ladies and gentlemen, Doc Rivers. With his cowboy hat.
1: Wow.
0: I mean, it's just the way to just hang out.
4: Doesn't get much better.
0: Right? Man. And so, you know the one thing that I want to win more than anything else at the American Century.
1: Well, it's the karaoke contest.
0: On Thursday night. And last year, I sang New York, New York, and got, I think, robbed. And I told this to Ray Romano's face when he was here last month. Got robbed because he sang Eminem with his sons came up and, you know, did some choreography behind him. And even though I just crushed New York, New York, he comes up right after me and says to me, I got to follow that, and then follows it with a winning performance. I didn't even place or show. So this time around, it was the most packed karaoke lineup ever. They started turning people down.
1: Ooh.
4: Oh.
0: Okay.
1: Who got turned down?
0: I don't know, okay. But they were like, we're full
5: cut.
0: Up.
5: They didn't
0: the
5: make
0: the whole
5: cut.
0: Thing, right?
5: They didn't make the cut.
0: So this time around, I was going to do That's Life, which, ooh, as you know, is my go-to. That's my showstopper. Yep. And I'm going to kill it. A number of people coming up saying, you know, are you ready? I'm like, I was born. Susie's rolling her eyes like, is he ready? I've heard this 9,000 times. Is he ready? So they put me up third to last.
1: Oh.
5: Whoa.
1: How many total?
0: Like 25?
5: Wow.
0: Anthony Anderson came up, did a Frankie Beverly song that was, he was spectacular. I'm like, okay, that's competition there. That's competition there. And then I realized I was in deep, deep trouble when the Kachuk brothers and Matt Boldy stepped up and popped out their gold medals.
5: Oh,
4: yeah. I heard about this.
0: They're gold medals.
5: Yeah.
0: and crushed Dream On, which, as you know, was in the closing credits of Miracle. Fresh off of winning the gold medal for Team USA for the first time since the Miracle.
5: You started Dreaming On, Rich?
0: And then it's now time for Jay DeMarcus of Rascal Flatts, whose band, by the way, spectacular. They learned every song. They were amazing.
5: The
0: okay, Rob Riggle and Brian Baumgartner, they're huddling up. And they announced that the winner is going to perform with the Rascal Flatts on Saturday night in Lake Tahoe. And I'm like, oh, what are they going to do? All right. They're going to choose the That's Life guy from here? Or they're going to pop out the three gold medalists. So here's the deal. I either need to bring my two sons to do some dancing behind me, or bring a gold. Do I got to win three Emmys in the next?
4: Well.
0: Yeah, I don't know.
4: Yeah.
0: I don't know how it's possible. I mean, for
5: gonna take a
0: me, personally, show. This show, this was SportsCenter, which I think is going to be hot.
4: Yeah.
0: We're putting it up. What else?
4: That could be. Yeah.
0: I don't know.
4: Yeah. I think that's okay. That's three.
0: Show up next year. Like Flavor Flav and hanging around my neck.
4: Yes, those are a little harder to transfer and you know, travel.
0: That's
5: yeah.
4: You know what I mean? I don't know if you check those.
0: Well, anyway. Thank you, American Century Championship.
4: I heard about the gold medals getting...
0: Oh, they popped up the gold medal?
4: Yeah, I heard about that.
0: Susie knew it at the time. She just didn't want to look at me. She just knew like this was a good
4: one. Yeah, I had a source there. Sent me some video of your performance. Well done, as always. But when
0: I crushed it.
4: When I heard the gold medals made an appearance, I was like, oh, so Rich didn't win? She's like, no.
0: Nope. Okay. Okay. We'll take a break. Overreaction Monday still to come here on the Rich Eisen Show, everybody.
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5: Were that was it the Adams family that slept in coffins and woke up?
6: That's the Munsters.
5: Or was that the Munsters? Munsters did that. Okay, it was the Munsters.
6: The Munsters had, you know, their staircase lifted up.
5: Okay.
6: So there were,
7: and there was a dragon.
6: Dragon underneath. Yeah.
5: Okay, very good. Yeah. Just to know that.
6: Wow.
5: Because that's essentially the current state of affairs of the Boston Red Sox. Who go into the All-Star break having won 9 consecutive games. If I'm not mistaken, that was a streak that began when my Yankees were in Boston, or that happened after?
8: That happened after. We had the first 9-0 road trip since 1977.
5: Mm-hmm.
8: Hottest team in baseball, you mentioned 9 in a row. 17 of our last 22, only a half game back in the wild
5: card. That's it. So I've been joking, like, we'll see you next year. October is going to be for the Patriots. Never know. Thanks to T.J. Jefferson's New York Metropolitans. I'll just say this. It's definitely becoming a tougher Mets town, New York. It's tougher.
6: I don't live in New York.
5: I was just there.
6: You know.
5: So I sensed it. It was becoming a tougher Mets town.
6: Okay.
5: Forget about the fact that it's not. It's a Knicks town, but... the standings, the Yankees stumbled a bit, and then they finished with a sweep of the Washington Nationals.
6: Yeah.
5: Look at this. Chris Brockman's Red Sox are only 6 back in the loss of the Yankees. That would be a difficult day for me and the Rich Eisen show if somehow, some way, the Red Sox keep pulling forward in some way, shape, or form. Meanwhile, the Mets have just fallen, and they cannot get up.
6: Nobody.
5: Their manager got fired. I mean,
6: yeah.
5: Man, it's a tough Mets town.
6: I don't know if this is derelict of duties or not, but I have not paid attention to baseball in probably the last 2 months. Yeah. I'm not going to allow this team to ruin my summer. Well, I'm having a great summer. Well, so why would I spend 2 hours a day watching crap baseball?
8: No, that's a good point.
6: Well, get out of here.
5: I'm here to show you the silver lining.
6: There is none.
5: Oh, yes, there is.
6: You got a place?
5: Help on the way. The New York Metropolitans drafted this player. Put up there. His name is Zach Crotchfeldt.
6: Oh, yeah.
5: I drafted him in the 14th round of the Major League Baseball draft. So the Mets have got
8: is that his real name?
5: Zach Crotchfeldt. drafted.
8: Come on.
6: I mean, he got
5: is the photograph that I saw on the

0: Socials.
1: You're pronouncing it incorrectly because
0: it's Crochefell.
2: Crochefell?
3: Felcroche.
0: Is it French?
3: Is he French?
1: French. Yeah. I mean, do your research. I did pay attention to this.
0: Honestly, man, you could. Speaking to every Met fan that I know,
1: mm-hmm.
0: My brother Jeff, my buddy Steve from high school, the called strike looking by Carlos Beltran to them, it was very Crochefell to them. You know what I'm saying?
1: I've forgiven him for that.
0: Ben Crochefeld.
1: I've forgiven him for staring.
0: Is that how you pronounce it?
1: Just listen to what I'm saying.
2: I'm looking at my. He's from Jackson, New Jersey, Mike. Where's
3: hey.
2: That?
3: Jackson down. It's mid.
2: Profell.
3: Mid.
0: How do they pronounce it down there in
3: it used
0: Jackson?
3: To be Six
0: Jersey.
3: Flags Great Adventure.
0: Hey,
2: oh, nice.
0: Well, it's a great adventure. Great adventure these days.
3: That's not.
0: Oh yeah.
3: It's Roaring Rapids.
0: There you go. That's our baseball segment.
1: Thanks for catching me up. Because
3: TJ Scott,
1: God no, man,
3: it's like done.
2: Come aboard. Come aboard the duck boat.
1: Oh no,
2: baby.
1: I'm not looking to go anywhere. I realize that I'm too loyal to leave, but I'm also too smart to sit there and watch.
0: Yeah. TJ Jefferson.
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22: 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Coming up, actor Lou Diamond Phillips. And now, it's Rich Eisen.
0: And show here on the air on this Monday of Baseball All-Star Week, on this Monday right around the corner from NFL training camps opening up Monday after our week off here on the Rich Eisen Show. We're back on Disney Plus, the ESPN app, ESPN Radio, Sirius XM, Channel 80. If you missed the first 2 hours, Seth Wickersham joined us to go down the wormhole of his deep dive of hanging with Sean Payton during last year's playoffs and talking about Sean Payton and the Denver Broncos' future of this year and beyond. Maurice Adu talking about the World Cup we've seen so far and previewing the rest of the semifinals and the final that could come, what the matchups could be with France and Spain and England and Argentina remaining. If you missed any of it, it's all there on Disney+. 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Why don't you? TikTok and more. So listen, I've been holding off talking about it for the first 2 hours of this show because, you know, I attended a wedding while we were off that a lot of people have been asking me about, wanting me to comment about it, wanting me to talk about two people who gave their vows and showed their love for one another. And I, you know, listen, it's finally time for me to talk about what I saw in the Little Church of the West in Las Vegas, Nevada. Well, ladies and gentlemen, the marriage between Chris Brockman and Sarah Tiana with their beautiful boy Cage between them. I took every photograph that you're about to see, I took.
3: Oh, nice.
0: Yes, thank you. This is the wedding I think everyone was referring to.
1: One I was most eagerly anticipating.
0: Outstanding, beautiful affair, Christopher. Beautiful.
1: I appreciate the up-to-date pictures as it was going on.
0: Okay, now, real quick. The lady in the blue dress who married you is?
23: Met her maybe my second or third day at Syracuse, freshman year. Her name is Archie, diehard DC sports fan, Redskins days, Wizards, everything. Die hard. And so she's one of my oldest friends, and we've known her a long time.
0: And she and did just a beautiful, thought beautiful
23: she would job. Be perfect. And that was a big reveal. Didn't tell any of our friends from the Qs that were there okay. that she was going to be involved. And so they were all kind of like, what is going on? Why are you up there? And then when she started talking, she absolutely killed it. It couldn't have been better. Everything went well, absolutely perfect.
0: I know you as well as I've known you. And I could see when you walked in with your boy that you were really bubbling beneath the surface, emotional.
23: Yeah.
0: You dressed the same. You got the same suit.
1: Same sneakers.
0: Sneakers.
23: Pretty much exactly the
0: rose.
23: Same. Tie, white shirt, Travis Scott, Jordan Lowe's.
0: The only thing different was the haircut. You know, pretty much.
23: When I was six, I probably had that hair.
0: Okay, very good.
23: Not so much at 45.
0: And, you know, then Sarah walked in and it was on.
1: I was really hoping she was going to have sneakers on.
0: This beautiful.
23: She changed into them later.
0: This little church. This is where Elvis got married? Is
23: that a lot of celebrities have gotten there. Elvis, Judy Garland, Billy Bob, and Angelina Jolie got married there. Oh. So, yeah. John Daly, I think I saw. Yeah.
0: Beautiful. Just beautiful. And your vows that you delivered to each other, you know, Sarah, beautiful and funny. And you definitely beat her in the tears department.
23: Yeah.
0: Like, I mean, like it was a
23: rough.
0: It was a rout.
23: Kind of black.
1: Yeah.
23: Kind of black.
0: A rout.
23: Kind of black.
1: A little softy over there.
0: In that department. You know, with your boy right there.
23: Golf tan line.
1: I wasn't going to say it, but right you did. You could have evened that out.
23: Yeah, I don't think I could have.
0: Oh, man.
1: 1 hour outside could have taken care of that.
0: Just beautiful.
1: Yeah.
0: The way that you guys, and then this was the moment. Look at you see, look Cage looking up.
23: I didn't notice that.
0: Yeah, Cage, like there's
1: Cage is like,
0: dad
1: yuck.
0: Kissing.
1: He's like, ah.
0: There we go.
1: Get a room.
0: Can we have a moment?
23: Great shot. Oh, I didn't know.
1: Get a room.
23: That is amazing.
0: Cage just checking it out.
1: Cage is like, Dad, why don't you fill out your
23: tag? What are you doing? Look at him. He's just like, oh, you guys are gross.
0: There you go. And then I walk outside and I turn to my right, and there's the three of you. And what did you sign a document there?
23: No. So the way they do it at that place is that you can have you can actually get married by Elvis, I think, a bunch of random people, or you can have someone that you know do it. But so they don't have to go through all the paperwork. After you're done, you go in this little room, and their actual justice of the peace does it for you.
0: Oh, so this.
23: We were doing that. We had just finished doing
0: that. No kidding. I had no idea.
23: You walked by, and you were like, hey.
0: I'm like,
23: we're like, hey.
0: I'm like, stay right there. Because the light was great.
23: Yeah, yeah.
0: And I just love this little room.
23: Yeah.
0: You know.
23: So we kind of went in there real quick, and do you? Yes, power vested me, state of Nevada.
0: I didn't know that.
23: Yeah, yeah.
0: I had no idea. I thought you were just trying to stay out of the sun
23: because
0: it was blazing hot outside.
23: It was very hot. Thank you all for bearing with that. But, yeah. We had just gotten done doing
0: it. No, I did not know that.
23: Yeah.
0: I did not know
1: that. Beautiful.
0: Know that. That's right. All right. Now, the follow-up question. Hold up your left hand.
1: Oh, man.
0: This first Rich Eisen show with that baby on.
23: Oh, the reveal.
0: Look at that. That's
1: first,
0: a ring.
1: First thing I said to him this morning.
0: Man,
1: was like,
0: let me see it.
23: I don't know how you guys do this. Getting used to it.
0: When after I got married, I just kept banging it on.
23: I'm doing a lot of this.
0: Chairs,
23: a lot of this.
0: You know, like,
23: I'm doing
0: okay.
23: A lot of twisting.
0: Okay.
23: Yeah. It's also really weird. Just like washing your hands.
0: Oh yeah.
23: Doing anything with it on lotion. Just kind of like what? What is this?
0: Now, all right. And I didn't ask you this off the air. I'm sorry to ask you on the air. Because I've known you for a long time. You know, it's finally happened. And, you know, you were just, it would always blow your mind, the whole idea of doing it, it being getting married. You look the same. You looks like you're
23: great.
0: Fine with it.
23: You know,
0: you're good. You know, like, this is good. Like, this,
23: everything
0: this
23: about
0: good.
23: Our lives doesn't change really at all. But then it does kind of feel different.
0: Yeah, man.
23: Yeah.
0: Yeah,
23: it's been a great week. It was kind of a whirlwind. Look, we were in Vegas for a long time. I know a lot of my friends, you kind of just were in and out.
0: Oh yeah,
23: very jealous of that. We were there more than 5 days.
0: Wow,
23: which is, you know,
0: it's amazing. You got your shirt on.
23: It's 3.5 too long, really, but it was great. We had a great time. Everyone, all of our friends. You know, we said this during the ceremony. you know, everyone that we asked said yes and came. And so that really meant a lot.
0: Okay, buddy. And I know your mom and your dad, brother, your sister, all the Brockmans and Tiana's. It was great to see the whole family together.
23: The Haynes family. And nobody had a better time, I was telling TJ. Yeah. Nobody loves Vegas more than Cage Brockman.
0: Really?
23: Yes. Yeah. That man loves himself some Vegas. At one point, it was really funny. I did get a picture of it. I should have sent it back. But Monday morning, we had, you know, all kinds of drinks and snacks for the party bus and just to have.
0: Yeah.
23: And so me and my now brother-in-law, we went up to the cars to get them, and we had a kind of a few. So at one point, Cage was with us, and he was pulling a cooler full of beers through a Vegas casino. I'm like, this is the first time. Probably won't be the last time. He pulls a cooler full of beer in Vegas.
0: Fantastic.
1: So he's got this picture of Cage just wheeling.
23: It was pretty funny.
0: Okay.
23: But he, you know.
0: Hey, this is we're back on the show, so we got all week. Yeah. It's fine. I need to see that photo. Congratulations.
1: Congrats,
0: it was absolutely beautiful. Susie and I were honored to have been included.
23: You spoke at the dinner and you said some very nice things. And
0: I meant all of them. And I told the story of Chris, who he used to be and who he is now. used to be that guy who didn't return Tupperware that Susie gave him. Oh, look at that right there.
1: This is official right
0: here. That's it. Hitched. Beautiful. I told him all sorts of fun stories. But this is the man I know now. Sarah Tiana, you know, was an awesome, awesome human as well. And you guys are a perfect couple. And
1: congrats, man.
0: Thanks.
1: The last thing I said to him before we went for break, I was like, man, you used to take naps in the middle of the day.
0: Yeah, now I know that. Look at him. Again, you're all grown up. And the relationship between the Rich Eisen Show and women's sports now is now official, which I appreciate.
23: So no longer living in sin.
1: Amen.
0: Except for a young child dragging
1: beer. Yeah, what are you doing?
0: Through a casino.
1: Cage, underage.
23: It was amazing.
0: What's better than that?
23: It was literally perfect.
1: It is funny as hell.
0: Okay. I know what's better than that. Overreaction Monday.
1: Hey.
0: Hit it.
2: That was terrible.
4: That was crap. That was garbage. This place sucks.
6: Overreaction Mondays. Monday.
0: All right, Christopher, your first Overreaction Monday is a married man. I don't know if you're going to be
1: different.
0: Hot takey now. I don't know.
1: Is he softer?
0: Settled down?
1: Is he softer now?
0: Well, I guess we're about to find out.
1: Okay.
0: All
1: right.
23: Guys, this is how you know some things are different, but some things never change. Justin Herbert is the most overrated quarterback in the NFL. Did you see the list that came out? Okay?
1: Saw the list.
23: Jeremy Fowler, every year, talks to execs and scouts and coaches, and he kind of releases them for all 11 positions. Well, today was quarterbacks. I have a feeling we're going to talk to Jeremy soon about all of this. Justin Herbert. Oh, man. I had a drink, May. What are we doing? Justin Herbert, the most overrated quarterback in the NFL.
0: You can't just sit here and say how wonderful it is that Drake May's gone from completely unranked in this to top 10.
1: Eight.
0: That folks consider him a top 10 quarterback in the National Football League.
23: Top 10 too low.
0: Justin Herbert's skill level is still so off the charts. An eye test to all 22 test. It's just he hasn't put it together at the most important time.
23: Yeah, I like the wins test.
0: I understand that.
23: Yeah.
0: Results test, I get it.
23: Yeah, results test.
0: Well, I mean, at this point in time, though, let's put it this way. He's got one more year of having the physical attributes carry him into the top 10 of this regard. How about that?
23: I'll buy that.
0: That's all I'm saying. I don't think he is overrated. He's just really, really, really good without any of the results to go with it. And that's just, I think that is a fair assessment of his career so far. And it's time. And I think the Chargers are set in a way that Herbert has not been set yet. Mike McDaniel, the other guys that they have put together on this team, I think they're going to be a better offensive team with better results. And last year, dude, he lost both of his all-world tackles. Come on now. He did. And I was there. I called that game, Texans versus Chargers. Guy had 2 seconds. two. It felt like, oh, somebody's in his lap. So I know that that's caping.
23: Drake May would have killed for that offense.
0: May have been because my son was at Madison Beer's concert in Boston last night.
23: Oh, hey.
0: I don't know. Hey. I guess to be still in the glow of that. So what else you got over there?
23: All right. One more football topic, and we go a little hodgepodge. And, you know, I'm scrolling, keep an eye on the news.
0: By the way, Zan loves Madison Beer not as much as Taylor Swift. So anybody who slags on Travis Kelce, he's got a problem with.
23: Now it's Herbert.
0: It might be. Just be careful. That's all I'm saying. Ted Lightly coming to my house with Herbert slander.
23: What do we call the beer fans? You know what I mean?
5: Beers?
0: I don't know. 50, great. I don't know. We'll find out.
23: I don't know.
0: Guys,
23: the team I think we need to start talking about a little bit more. And Tajay Spears is right, TJ. The Titans are going to win 10-plus games this year.
5: In football?
23: He said they're going to be over 500. I'm doing him one better. 10-plus wins for the Titans.
0: I sat next to Robert Sala on Saturday night.
23: Oh, beautiful ball, man.
0: We took in the Nate Bargatze performance together. By the way, Ray Romano got up there, too.
23: Oh, Ray.
0: Derek Stroop was on this program just in this chair a couple months ago.
23: Love it.
0: Very funny night. He's excited. Sala is excited. You know, I'll just pump a brake on it right now.
23: We don't know what the Colts are going to be. Jacksonville could have been a one-hit wonder.
0: They're set. I love Daboll. I love the addition of Brian Daboll. I love it. I do think they've got better offensive weapons around Spears now that they obviously went and took Carnell Tate, right?
23: Offensive rookie.
0: But 10 to just suddenly say they're going to be a double-digit win team. Yeah, that's a tall order right now.
23: One or two teams always come out of nowhere.
0: I know that.
23: Every single year.
0: I know that.
23: This could be it.
0: What else you got?
23: All right, Mike, you can change the music.
0: Okay.
5: Change my music.
23: I'm riding high. Last week was the week of Brockman. And I'm going
0: to... Or Tiana.
23: Yeah, I'm going to put this out.
5: Her too.
0: Okay.
23: You know. The Red Sox are the best team in the American League.
0: All right, geez.
23: What are we talking about?
0: The Red Sox are the best team in the American League in the last week and a half.
23: Oh, in the last month.
0: Okay. All right.
23: 17-5, last 22 games.
0: Okay.
23: Who's better than that?
0: Nobody.
23: Nobody.
0: I'm excited for you. Second straight year where you're like, we're done. Oh. What are we doing firing our manager?
23: What are we doing?
0: Last year, it's like, what are we doing?
23: Trading Rafa Devers.
0: Right. What are we doing?
23: Yeah.
0: And then all of a sudden, something comes out of nowhere. Right?
23: You can't name two players on our team.
0: What are you talking about? Who wants to? Who cares? It's so irrelevant.
5: You thought about it.
23: Who wants to?
5: Jim Rice.
0: You just look at the screen right there.
23: Yeah, you don't even know any of those guys are.
0: Oh, Abreu and Yoshida.
23: Right, maybe those two.
0: Where's Jim Rice and Carlton Fisk. Where's he?
23: Where's Rick? Great question. Okay. Not playing baseball.
0: Got it. Okay.
23: Somewhere in Florida.
0: Very good. All right, what else? Moving on.
23: All right, moving on. This is not going to please Jake, our social media guy, who will be there tonight. A non-Philly is going to win the Home Run Derby tonight. You know, Bryce Harper and Schwarber involved.
0: Okay. Dude, anything goes. It's just basically the winner is required to take only 50 swings.
23: Yeah.
0: That's it. All right, I'll take Ben Rice.
23: Ben Rice was kind of dumping on this, but it keeps him fresh.
0: Huh?
23: These guys were tired.
5: Yeah.
23: Swinging for three straight minutes.
5: Yeah.
0: No, I know.
23: In the last few years.
0: I like the idea.
23: I think it's going to be better than people think.
0: What's more likely?
23: What's the Contreras?
0: Hold on a minute. What's more likely? A Yankee or a Red Sox wins tonight?
23: Ooh. That'd be a fun little showdown.
0: Oh, Rice versus Contreras?
23: Yeah.
0: Oh, sure.
23: Contreras. Sneaky. Okay. Good sign.
0: Is that it?
23: No.
0: Okay.
23: The World Cup has been all about the superstars, and the stars have been showing out. And so it just seems like we are destined for Mbappe v. Messi World Cup final showdown. We're getting it.
0: I don't think that's an overreaction at all. Isn't that what the odds-on favorite? To see France versus Argentina? Certainly since everybody thinks that FIFA wants it.
23: It certainly seems like
0: you
23: it.
0: You just, by the way, you called England winning it all.
23: I did.
0: Because you was like, what would be more of a comeback win than England winning in America's 250?
23: Right, right. Payback for 1776.
0: You know what I mean? Payback.
23: Yeah.
0: Yeah. I mean, that's it.
23: King George.
0: The Redcoats have not only coming, they're finally here. You know what I mean?
23: But it would be perfect if the final was in Philly.
0: France versus England was a very American Revolution story as well.
23: That's true. That's
0: all you got to do is just see Hamilton once and you'll get it.
23: I'm down with that, too. All right, a couple more. American soccer fans, here's the thing. We just need to accept it. All the gatekeepers just need to accept that the U.S. men's team will never be a top eight team in the world. Never. Okay. It's not going to happen.
0: Overreaction.
23: It's just not going to happen. How? How is it going to happen?
0: Because you never know. It's sports. That's why. You never know.
23: No, they never care about soccer more in all of these other countries than we care about anything else here. So just accept it. Be happy with, like, getting excited every four years.
0: Okay.
23: And maybe going to the quarterfinals.
0: You can't sit here and say, never say never. You can't do it. Not in sports. You can't do it. You know, I refuse to accept that.
23: All right. Last one.
0: Yeah.
23: Sinner did it again. Another Wimbledon win back to back. He's going to finish his career with more majors than Alcaraz.
0: Oh, so you think I should start talking about getting a point off of Sinner?
23: That's what I'm talking about.
0: Oh.
23: That's what I'm talking about.
0: I don't know. Alcaraz has just been hurt this year. That's all. I'm still gunning for him. He may be trying to hide from me.
1: Do you think?
23: He's ducking you.
0: Yeah. Sinner is already finishing his career as the least Italian-looking man from Italy.
1: Right? Like, every time I see the Italy bar, I'm like,
0: wait a minute.
1: He is.
0: Huh?
1: That doesn't...
0: Okay. Can I say such a thing?
23: Sure.
0: I just did. All right. Let's take a break. Lou Diamond Phillips is in our green room, and he is about to be coming out here on the Rich Eisen Show. 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

0: is a film that's in limited theaters and on all digital platforms right now. Lou Diamond Phillips is here in this film talking about what it was about for our television audience and for our radio audience that's now just joined. You'd mentioned the film Training Day and Colors is something that in your character reminds you of the
1: it's the old bull taking the you know the young one under his wing, but in this case you know the cop is female,
0: right?
1: Donna Namrud does an amazing job, and I mean the entire cast is absolutely beautiful. There are a Nick Stahl who the TV audience saw in the clip.
0: Yes,
1: my old friends Irene Bedard and Kim Guerrero, and I had recommended them for these roles.
0: Right,
1: but there are a number of young indigenous actors who are getting their biggest roles to date in this film. Many of them were background artists in Killers of the Flower Moon. And some of them, you know, are getting to deliver dialogue for the first time. And I'm so proud of them because they absolutely kill it. It's fantastic.
0: Well, that's pretty cool.
1: Yeah.
0: That's pretty cool that they get an opportunity in something like that for something like this as well. What do you get the most when people see you? Like you're about to head to an airport.
1: Yes.
0: And we're done. When you're walking through an airport and walking around, what do you get the most?
1: Richie!
0: Yeah. That's it?
1: Yeah, 40 years of that, dude. Yeah. Yeah, and everybody thinks they're the first one.
0: Oh, okay.
1: You know.
0: People sing to you? Do they?
1: Yeah. Mostly people who don't know the words to La Bamba, which is fine. You know, it's la la la la la. But yeah, gotcha, I gotcha. You can stop right there. I know where you're going with this.
0: Right.
1: You know.
0: What was that experience like for you, though?
1: Oh my goodness. Well, I mean, what's really interesting is that it's coming up on 40 years. Next year is the 40 year. I know.
2: Wow.
1: We filmed it in 86. It came out in 87. I don't know where the time went, you know, until I look in the mirror. And you know, what's actually really cool, too, is that there's a documentary about to come out called American Pachuco, The Legend of Luis Valdez.
0: Mm-hmm.
1: And it, you know, it chronicles Luis's rise from a farmworking family himself, you know, to creating the Teatro Campesino and then writing Zoot Suit. You know, that you know, was a huge hit here and then went to Broadway and they didn't understand it. And then that, you know, leading to La Bamba. And, you know, there are audition tapes in that I had never seen.
0: What do you mean?
1: Meaning me auditioning for the movie. And
0: right.
1: I go, look at that skinny little kid. I mean, that's ridiculous. You know, but it's a fantastic film. And you know, if you really want a great peek behind the sort of genesis artistically sure. of that film, mm-hmm. it's a great one, too.
0: So, when you got the role, how many credits did you have already in your career?
1: Oh, man, I don't know, a dozen or so.
0: Okay.
1: I'd started in the Dallas film industry. I was, you know, doing professional work at the same time I was going to college at University of Texas at Arlington. Had a degree. I got a degree in theater, but I got my first professional gig when I was 19 in a comedy troupe called The Zero Hour. Because we would do, like, these really raunchy, you know, Saturday Night Live type skits.
0: Is that right?
1: At midnight in punk clubs. And if you weren't funny, they threw things at you. So not only did it make you good at comedy, it made you quick and agile.
0: Yes, you have a quick move to your left.
1: Exactly.
0: As well as a great punchline.
1: Indeed.
0: Ability. Understood.
1: Indeed. Yeah.
0: Oh, interesting. And so how soon after La Bamba did Young Guns hit you?
1: My first three films in Hollywood were La Bamba, Stand and Deliver, and Young Guns in that order.
0: Wow.
1: So I'm almost out of money. We make La Bamba. It's a low budget film made for $6 million.
0: Right.
1: And a negative pickup. It was not destined to be a hit. It didn't have blockbuster written all over it. You know, I mean, I'm an unknown kid from Texas,
0: right,
1: playing a fairly obscure Mexican American, you know, rocker who was a footnote in Buddy Holly's, you know, obituary. And so it wasn't, you know, like, oh my gosh, this was going to be, you know, great guns. So didn't know what was going to happen with it. I ran out of money in December of 86 because, you know, I even with three roommates, you know, I only had like $3,000 left because I gave a bunch of money to my mom. And then I landed an episode of Miami Vice. In that episode of Miami Vice called Red Tape, Viggo Mortensen is my partner and Annette Bening is the girlfriend of the bad guy.
0: No kidding.
1: Wow. Yo, it's crazy. And because of that, Eddie Olmos, who had done Zoot Suit with, you know, the Valdez brothers, mm-hmm. Luis and Danny, knew that I played Richie. And so he goes, okay, this kid might, you know, turn into something. And he literally writes down a number for me, hands it to me, goes, call this number when you get to L.A. I'm doing a movie next month. You have to be in it. That's how I got into Stand and Deliver, you know. And it wasn't until Young Guns, which came a year later, you know, in 88, we shot in January of 88. Mm-hmm. Not until I stepped on that set did I go, I've arrived. Wow. You know, I'm there with Charlie and with Emilio and Kiefer, you know, I mean, guys I was, you know, looking up to. And, mm-hmm. you know, and I'd seen Dermot and Casey's work, and all of a sudden I was like, I'm the brown Brat Packer. You know, I'm Brat Pack adjacent.
0: What was it like on that set, man?
1: I can't tell.
2: Come on, dude.
1: I mean, we were all...
0: It's like Fight Club? It's like Vegas?
1: First of all, Charlie Sheen was there, so...
0: Yes. Yeah.
1: Enough said. Although he's out there bearing his soul now. I don't know, penance or something. But thank goodness there were no camera phones, and TMZ at the time did not exist. We're all guys in our mid-20s, you know, some of us, most of us, single, mm-hmm. Out in Santa Fe, New Mexico. Yeah.
0: There's not even one story that you could clean up or anything like
1: well,
0: that?
1: Okay, all right, okay, so Emilio is a huge prankster.
0: Okay.
1: All right, so on the first day of filming, we all get these boxes from 20th Century Fox. Mm-hmm. And, you know, there's a card that said, from your friends at Fox, just want you to know what we really think of you. And he had put cow pies in all of these boxes, Emilio did. And so it's like, okay, all right, it's on. It's on.
0: Yeah.
1: And a couple of weeks later, and Emilio's, you know, complaining about the fact that he doesn't have a girlfriend. It's so hard for him to date. He's Emilio Estevez, after all.
0: Yes.
1: And Kiefer and I have vowed revenge. We're literally shooting on a sheep ranch. And so I paid the rancher $100 to rent a sheep for the day. And, there's a brothel scene in Young Guns. Yeah. I had them put the sheep in his trailer in a corset and a garter belt and a sign that said, you know, take me a meal, I'm yours. And that's funny enough. But we were out shooting all day in the damn desert, and by the time he got back, the sheep had eaten the couch and crapped on everything, and so it was even better. That was memorable.
0: That's the next level. That you see that's the unintended cherry on top, if you will. Yeah,
1: a nice little cherry
0: on top, right?
1: Yeah,
0: there.
1: Well, sprinkles. It's like sprinkles, you know.
0: Oh my God! Was there any moment where you guys are just acting like you're sowing your oats, if you will, and Jack Palance walks in and he's just like, "What the hell's the matter with you guys?"
1: Every day. Oh my gosh! The day that I met Jack, it would take us like 20 minutes to get propped up because the knives and the guns,
0: sure.
1: this and the that.
0: Right.
1: And I'm getting propped up, and it's Mr. Palance's first day, and he comes up, and all he has to do is choose a gun. You know, and the prop guy looks at me and I went, yeah, of course, you know, and I step back, you know, in all deference.
0: Mm-hmm.
1: And, you know, Jack, you know, goes through the, you know, takes his time and finally comes up with like this derringer or whatever, you know, tucks it away. And as he turns, he hadn't even acknowledged me standing there.
0: Mm-hmm.
1: And you know, I do my bit, you know, I go on for like 2 minutes gushing about what an honor it is to be in a Western with him and sure. what a legend. And I've been a fan for so long. And he looks at me and he goes, yes. And walks away. So, yeah.
0: Yes. But even that, right?
1: Yeah. No, it was great.
0: If I were you, I'd look around and be like, did anybody else just see that again?
1: Yeah, I know. No, you know just I mean? The prop guy. Yeah.
0: Just the prop guy.
1: Yeah, but I, you know, obviously it's burned into my memory.
0: That sounds like that's straight out of, you know, your comedy show that you did to start your
1: exactly
0: career.
1: Right.
0: You know, and then which TV show that you've been a part of are you most proud of?
1: I mean, I've been really fortunate.
0: Right.
1: I get Longmire a lot.
0: I bet you do.
1: Longmire, you know, especially, you know, I was just in New Orleans, and then, you know, there's a Young Guns reunion, by the way.
0: Okay.
1: September 11th at Fan Expo in Dallas.
0: Who's going?
1: All six of us.
2: Whoa, wow. Whoa.
1: For the first time in almost 40 years, all six of us will be at the same fan convention in Dallas.
0: It's you, Kiefer.
1: Yeah.
0: Charlie.
1: Emilio. They found Casey. I don't know what, you know, refrigerator box they found him in, but, you know.
0: Come on. Casey says Metro that way, right?
1: No, I love him. And I love him dearly. The guy is, I think, very successful in real estate.
0: All six
1: of you? Running some clubs. Yeah, all six of us. Dermot. Yeah, so we're all going to be there, and, you know, they're charging an arm and a leg for the group photo, but, hey, you know, once in a lifetime opportunity.
0: Now I got to circle back. What's the plan? Like, is it a dinner or something? Like, you got to six of you, right? Other than show up in a...
1: We're going to show up, and then somebody will lead the charge, and the rest of us will follow. And
0: and sheep? We're going to do
1: probably, something. Probably. Probably, you know, just to celebrate the good old days, you know.
0: That's so cool. You must be looking forward to that.
1: I'm looking forward to it, you know, especially, you know, like seeing Casey and Charlie. I haven't seen Charlie in forever. I've been speaking to Emilio quite a bit. Because of Young Guns 3, and that is a definite possibility. He has written the script. He's talking to the studio. He would direct it, and you know, hopefully we'll see that happen.
0: Well, come on now.
3: That's cool.
1: Yeah. So
3: wow.
1: I'm hoping that this kind of reaches that tipping point where the studio people finally understand what a fan base there is out there for this film.
0: Well, I mean, hopefully this September event will show that.
1: Exactly.
0: And then, what's old is new again.
1: Exactly.
0: In so many ways.
1: In so many ways. And, you know, what I love.
0: The Top Gun Maverick.
1: Exactly.
0: You know what I mean?
1: You know, or the Bill and Ted. I mean, there's a bunch of these that, you know, still have life in them. And I don't think there's a fan convention that I go to that some, you know, mid-40s, you know, dad doesn't come up with his teenage son and said, I showed him Young Guns. You know what I mean? Yes. It's a generational thing.
0: Yes.
1: And I love it. I don't think that anybody has, you know, Hollywood is a bubble. They live inside a bubble, and they don't get out to real America much. And I think if they literally took the time to quantify the amount of support there is out there, they'd be signing the check already.
0: Okay. So here's listen, I know we've just met in person here, and you've been on the show a couple of times. I need like a selfie. You know, I need one of those. I need to get one of those. You know, snap it and you send it. And
1: Done deal.
0: Something like that in September.
1: Done deal. I'll make sure.
0: And then just to recap, Gangland available now in limited theaters and on all digital platforms. Check it out.
1: Right now, we are at number 8 on Fandango.
0: Fantastic.
1: We are at number 15 on Apple. Number 8 on Apple in Canada. I mean, it's going great guns, so to speak. I mean, and the reviews, just a couple of days ago, we were at 100% on Rotten Tomatoes. It is an amazing film. It is a fantastic film. One of my best roles ever.
0: Okay, and then in September, the Young Guns cast getting back together for the first time since Young Guns 2, I'd imagine, right?
1: But I mean, Charlie came out to visit on that one, but, you know, Dermot and Casey weren't in it, so...
0: Young Guns, since the original Young Guns.
1: Yeah, but, you know, like
0: people,
1: I said...
0: Where can people go to?
1: Dallas, Texas,
0: in September.
1: Kiefer, I see all the time, so it promises to be fun.
0: Okay.
1: But now there is TMZ, and now there are camera phones, so it won't be too much fun.
0: Have your head on a swivel for that, and then lastly, if you see Lou Diamond Phillips, you are not the first person... to bring up
2: La Bamba. Don't do it.
0: Okay? Just let the man be. Just say hi and move on. That's what I'm just saying. Thanks for being here, man.
1: You bet, Rich.
0: You got it. Lou Diamond Phillips here on the Rich Eisen. Everybody, check out Gangland, all digital platforms right now. We're back to finish up this show in a moment.
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0: Argentina and the World Cup's great and all that stuff. The home run derby's tonight. The Major League Baseball All-Star Game is Tuesday. That's great. The NBA, we're all waiting on LeBron, right? We're all waiting on LeBron.
3: I'm not.
21: LeBron James.
0: Well, the Kawhi trades in the freezer.
3: Yeah, we'll.
0: What's red hot right now is LeBron, and all eyes can be on LeBron. I don't think you're going to glean anything from him. Just everybody keep eyes on Jim Gray, wherever he is.
3: He was sitting next to Mark Davis last night.
0: Oh, is that right?
3: At the Fever Aces.
0: Well, I mean, because Jim's part of the Hall of Fame that's out there, that Brady's part of and everything like that.
3: Yeah.
0: Anyway, just keep an eye on Jim. So
3: okay.
0: if Jim's flying somewhere.
21: Decision two. I'm ready.
0: So there's lots going on.
3: Really?
0: You know what I mean? Lots going on, but
3: Philly.
0: The bottom line is,
3: Philly.
0: We're all just biding time. We're all just twiddling thumbs, and we've been doing that since the confetti fell on the Seattle Seahawks, and what do we call it? San Francisco Stadium for at least five more days, right? San Francisco, San Francisco Bay Area.
21: No, it's
0: Stadium.
21: Levi. It's back. They've taken it down.
0: Oh, that's right.
21: They're done.
0: Okay.
21: SoFi is SoFi. We're back.
0: All right.
21: There's only one place.
0: Well, at any rate, I'm just saying. We're waiting. It's almost there.
21: Dallas.
0: And to help pass the time as well, we're bringing back an old staple of this program. Was this the first?

0: where I would give you four opinions of something, and each one would be a down.
1: Work for me.
0: Okay. With the fourth one being the hottest subject of them all. I used to have a hot take plank. I think it's over here.
1: Yeah, is the plank still around?
0: It is. It's right around the corner, but I don't want to get up. My back's still killing me from the American Century Championship. You can go at any time right now. But that's enough about me. So what we're going to do is a four downs for all 32 National Football League teams. All the way up until the beginning of the season. And the way we're going to order it is in the draft order.
1: Okay.
0: Which means the first up in four downs to preview the upcoming National Football League season presented by Hyundai is the Las Vegas Raiders.
2: Four downs with Rich.
1: Here we go. Why did you touch me?
0: Oh, wow. You got you got animations and everything. First down. Thank you.
1: We're
0: so
1: back.
0: Now that we had Chaz do like 15 years ago.
1: Yeah.
0: Right?
1: Yep.
0: All right. First down on the Las Vegas Raiders upcoming season is what will Ashton Gentry's sophomore season look like?
1: Oh, TJ.
0: I have no idea what it's going to look like. Is it going to be an improvement? Last year, if you had him in fantasy, you're like, what a total flop. And then you look at his numbers and you go higher register.
1: Pretty decent.
0: Right.
1: Yeah.
0: You know what
1: yeah.
0: I mean? And we're not talking about how his pre-snap stance is anymore, whatever the hell was going on last year. Hopefully the offensive line will do better.
1: Yep.
0: And that's all predicated, I think, that you're going to see how this is all linked together with second down. Go ahead and hit second down there, Mike, if you want to hit
2: second
0: the...
2: Second down.
0: Thank you so much. Is Clint Kubiak head coaching material? I know he's from a coaching family, okay? I get it. And I know where he's been. And I know what he did last year as the offensive coordinator for the now defending champion Seattle Seahawks. But now he's in charge of a program. Now he's got, you know, like, look at the people there that he was standing with at his introductory press conference with the GM.
1: I know.
0: Howie Long.
1: Everybody.
0: And, I mean, everybody's in the Hall of Fame. You know what I mean? Oh, where's Plunkett? Is he there, too? I mean, listen. Come on now. Gannon's there. Okay. Is he had coaching material or is he not? Is he ready for this moment or is he not? Because there's a ton of big-time decisions he's going to have to make. Mm-hmm. And that leads to third down here.
2: Third down.
0: And how long until Fernando Mendoza's
1: QB1? Yeah, exactly. That's it.
0: That's it, right? Because Kirk Cousins is there. Brilliant signing. Brilliant. Because if Mendoza's not ready, he's the guy. And who's going to be better at maybe helping Mendoza get ready, even though he knows he's got a last chance saloon potentially here for the Vegas Raiders to show that he can still do this job? And if he's not going to be there because Mendoza is going to be pushed up the depth chart because he's a first overall pick and it's time, he's got to show somebody else that I'm still a quarterback worthy of your starting job. So it's just a fascinating, listen, all the memes of them, you know, being in stepbrothers gear is fun and dandy, but when push comes to shove and it's time to start winning football games or play football games, you know, when do we see Fernando Mendoza? And that is a big-time quarterback room scenario for Clint Kubiak to negotiate. I didn't even mention Brock Bowers here. I think he's going to have a nice season, if not definitely a better season than last, hopefully a more healthy season.
1: Right.
0: Tyler Lindebaum being there is another way that you bring a young quarterback forward, is having a superb center.
3: And help that run game.
0: Correct. So all of that's kind of mixed together. And that brings up fourth down.
2: Fourth down.
0: This is the hottest question of them all, man. What's the deal with Max Crosby? Is there still a deal or no deal at all? And this is now about to be front and center here. Because if the rescinded trade that brought him back to Vegas still did not handle whatever everybody felt needed to be handled back at the trade deadline, not the trade deadline, back at the new league year, if that's still simmering or if that's still relevant, then is this guy available in the same way that Micah Parsons was last year? Now, it's not contract-related. It's injury-related. 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

0: Tuesday.com for details. So you know what that means for a Tuesday show. The Jets.
1: Hey.
0: Four downs with them.
1: Oh.
0: But for the Vegas Raiders, man, those are the I think those are the most burning questions involving.
1: No doubt about it.
0: And Crosby touches on the defensive side of things. But if you're bringing in an offensive coordinator from the defending now champions in Seattle, and you got some studs at running back and tight end, how will that look, and what will be done with the quarterback spot? Those are my four downs for the Vegas Raiders. And that wraps up Monday's program. Chat again on Tuesday.
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0: Hello and welcome in. It's Always College Football. We are so happy to have you here with us. We are just a few weeks away from college football getting underway, ladies and gentlemen. We're just a few days away from media days getting going, some prognostications that we're going to have to lock down, further assessment of what these teams might be. We've done ranking shows. We've done fun things all throughout the offseason. And a few days ago, we pulled on 10 loose threads. And y'all did the thing I love the most. You came back and you asked for 10 more. So here's where we are. We are sitting here in July. The season is close enough now that you can hear it. And the problem with this sport, the beautiful yet maddening problem, is that the closer we get, the more the what-ifs multiply. Every preseason ranking is just a what-if that somebody got paid to publish, right? Every $40 million roster is a what-if with a checkbook attached. Every coach who switched sidelines to maybe took a new job is a what-if that's just wearing slightly different colors, maybe a new visor. So we're not done. So welcome in. Today we will do what-ifs part two. How does that sound? 10 more threads that we need to pull on. That's only a good plan. Before we do it, if you would, go ahead and just subscribe to the podcast. It doesn't matter where. It doesn't matter the podcast platform that you prefer, whether it's Apple Podcasts, Spotify, it doesn't matter. Just go ahead and subscribe to the podcast. You can also go and you can check us out on the ESPN College Football YouTube page. So you can just go, and if you want to be prepared for the season, this is the show that you need to listen into, because we pull on threads, we have fun, we make hot takes, we try to forecast, we try to do our best. We just try to prepare you for the sport that we love more than anything else in the entire world. So let's get to it. What ifs part two, 10 more that we will present to you. What if number one, what if three of the SEC's top four from a year ago just get replaced? I mean, last year, the league's penthouse, if you will, was Georgia, Alabama, Ole Miss, and Texas A&M. And then in a roundabout way, you could include Oklahoma. They were a playoff team after all, but they did not finish 7-1 in the conference. The other four did. Georgia went on to win the SEC championship game in a rout over Alabama 28-7. Alabama gets to 10-2 in the regular season, made a playoff run before Indiana bounced them in remarkable fashion. Ole Miss went 11-1, reached the college football playoff semifinals. A&M went 11-1. They were sitting there as the team's last unbeaten until the Friday, Black Friday, right there, right after Thanksgiving. So that was the top four. Now, here's the what-ifs. What if, by December, that top four reads Texas, LSU, Oklahoma, and only Georgia survived from the old order? Because the case is right here. I mean, it's not really a difficult case to present. We know that Texas is going all in this year for what might be Arch Manning's last college football season, and we'll get to him. We know that LSU handed Lane Kiffin a 7-year, $91 million deal and boosted that $91 million that he's getting with a tremendous amount of resources that poured into a transfer portal class that's built to win right now. And we know that Oklahoma, they got the whole band back, right? John Mateer, he returns, he's healthy. And when you watch what he was last year in September, you watch that tape before the thumb surgery, he was a Heisman contender and at one point even the Heisman favorite. He wasn't just a passenger, just riding alongside. So the risers are real. But here's where I got to plant my flag, and it is a bit of a flag of caution. Georgia's not going anywhere, right? Kirby Smart just won the league, returns their quarterback, Gunnar Stockton, who put up 24 passing touchdowns, had almost 500 yards rushing last year. And don't let anyone talk to you about Ole Miss just collapsing because Lane Kiffin left. We've told you for weeks that Pete Golding and company, that this roster is loaded. Trinidad Chambliss is back, and they've been saying the word, reload, reload, reload, not rebuild, rebuild, rebuild. So the honest answer to this what if is this. The names at the top will turn over, but turnover is not necessarily the same as decline. The SEC penthouse changing tenants is not the SEC penthouse losing power. It just means that the elevator never really stops. So you still could be a really, really, really good team in the league in my eyes and not finish in the top four in the league. like Oklahoma last year. Really, really good. Finished fifth in the SEC. Still made the college football playoff. So crazy when you think about that possibility moving forward. What if number two? What if the SEC misses the national championship game for a fourth straight year? Now, let me give you the number that should keep Greg Sankey and everybody associated with the SEC up at night. Because this past January, Indiana beat Miami for the national championship, and it was the third consecutive championship game without SEC representation. That is the longest drought that the SEC has experienced since 2002. And it was a four-year stretch from 1999 to 2002 where an SEC team did not participate in the national championship game. The conference that has spent decades telling us that it was a different animal has not had a team in the last three finals. And now the schedule is about to make it harder, not easier, because the SEC just moved to a nine-game conference schedule this year. Now I'll read that back slowly. In a league where everyone can beat everybody, they just added another conference game to everyone's slate. That's eight more losses for the league itself. That's not a bridge. That is a demolition derby where they just handed everyone an extra car. So when you watch the SEC, the games are not blowouts. They are gauntlets, right? It is four quarters of heavyweight fistfights that leave even the winners of the games limping into the following Saturday. You stack nine of those up, and somebody that's really, really good takes three losses just because of the math. So what would a fourth straight whiff actually mean? It would mean that the gap that the SEC sells, the depth, the gauntlet, and the, quote, our eighth best team would win your league, end quote, argument, it finally gets turned into the very thing that knocks them out. The same brutality they brag about could actually be the brutality that eats their resume alive. So you got to be careful what you schedule, because it might schedule you right out of January, which is a real possibility for the SEC this year. What if number three? What if the Big Ten wins a fourth straight national championship? Now here's the run. Michigan in 2023, Ohio State in 24, Indiana in 25. Three straight titles, three different programs, one conference. And a fourth would put the Big Ten an air that the SEC last breed the decade ago. The type of stranglehold that stops being a hot streak and starts becoming a dynasty for the whole league. And the scary part for everybody else is that the ammunition is stacked, right? Ohio State returns Julian Sand, who completed 77% of his passes last year for 32 touchdowns. He's thrown to the best wide receiver in the sport, who we'll get to. Oregon brings back Dante Moore after he threw 32 scores last year and decided to run it back instead of going to the top three of the NFL draft. And Indiana, the defending champs, did what Kurt Cignetti always does, and that's go back to the portal, and this time they go and get TCU's Josh Hoover, who threw for nearly 3,500 yards last year. We told you in the spring not to write off the possibility of a repeat in Bloomington. We are doubling down because when you watch Kurt Cignetti, the schematic identity does not change just because the names do. The system is the star, and the system isn't going anywhere. So could somebody outside the Big Ten crash this? Absolutely. But the burden of proof has flipped for years, and really for the last 3 years, the Big Ten has had to prove that it belonged. Like, they had to prove that they're the best. Now, everybody else has to prove that they can take the belt away from the conference that keeps handing it down the hallway. So a fourth would further cement the Big Ten as arguably the toughest league, the best league, because the teams at the top of that league, even if it's not quite as deep, the teams at the top of that league are the very best. What if number four? What if Iowa stops losing by a field goal? You're going to say, whoa, what? Well, let me walk you through the most agonizing four-loss season you'll ever see. Iowa loses to Iowa State by three. They lose to Indiana by five. They lose to Oregon by two and lose to USC by five. Four losses, four ranked teams by a combined 15 points. That is an average margin of 3.75 points. So basically one field goal per game standing between Iowa and an undefeated regular season. You push a couple kicks in the other direction, and we're having a completely different conversation about Kirk Ferentz. So the what if writes itself. What if the bounces go the other way And here's where I have to be the adult in the room, because flipping close games is not a wish, right? It's a roster problem. It's their style. They want to play close games. They're going to lose some close ones. They're going to win some close ones. They do lose Mark Gronowski, who was great at the college level. They also lose three first-team All-Big Ten linemen off the Joe Moore Award-winning offensive line. You lose a really quality defensive front as well. And the quarterback job right now is an open competition between Jeremy Hlinski and Hank Brown. And when you see the spring reports, doesn't sound like either one has really separated right now. So the team that was a couple kicks away from being perfect is also a team that has to replace a guy that helped get them there. And that's the trap of close in this sport, right? Close means you were good enough to be in it, but it does not promise you that you will be good enough to finish it. I love the margins. I do not necessarily love the math. And until I see this offense move the ball without Gronowski, I am not going to necessarily go ahead and flip all four. Not yet, at least.
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What if, number five, what if Arch Manning is not that guy? Now, hear me before you fire up this angry email. This is not a shot at Arch at all. It's the weight of a name that nobody else in the sport has to carry. Like, here's the actual numbers from his first year as starter. They were spectacular. They were. The guy threw for 3,163 yards. He had 26 touchdowns against 7 interceptions. He had nearly 400 yards on the ground and 10 scores. Texas went 10-3. They did miss the playoff, but they did beat a quality Michigan team in the Citrus Bowl. That's a heck of a year. That is a heck of a year for Manning and for Texas. But it's not the season that a lot of people were hoping for from Manning and Texas. Is that fair? Probably not. Because if you look at Arch Manning in September, for example, and he had five picks in his first five games, and it wasn't pretty in those first few weeks, right? But you look at Arch Manning in November, look at the bowl game, he looked like what we thought he might be for a 12-game season. He had nearly 400 yards of offense against Michigan, taking off some chunk runs as well. Same player, two very different performances. So why was September challenging? Well, because Texas didn't have the run game or the offensive line, frankly, to give him the support. You watch the protection. You watch the run game early in the season. You don't see a broken quarterback necessarily. You see a quarterback that was taking hit after hit after hit after hit with no run game and not really the explosiveness that you would hope that you'd be able to lean on. The guy was young. He was just starting early in his career. I mean, he was the preseason Heisman favorite, and he's the preseason Heisman favorite again. Well, if he looks exactly like he did a year ago, well, he might not make the finalist cut. So here's the committed take. Arch Manning is going to be held to an unreachable standard regardless. Even if he wins the Heisman Trophy, people will, no matter what, say, oh, he didn't live up to expectations. Even if he goes number one in the NFL draft next year, people will probably still find ways to be critical about what Arch Manning did. Like, Arch Manning is a heck of a player and had a heck of a year last year. But just because he's not Peyton doesn't mean he's not amazing, right? That's very real possible. So to me, when I say, well, what if he's not that guy? Well, what if he's not Peyton? Well, how many people are? Answer me that. How many college quarterbacks in the last 25 years were as good as Peyton Manning? Is it possible to live up to that standard? Maybe not. I can tell you this. Arch Manning still needs his supporting cast to be great around him for him to reach his potential. That's it. He is not the type of guy, at least at this point, I'm not sure there are many that are, but the only one I can recall in my covering of the sport that could single-handedly, without any help, take over the game was Lamar Jackson. He was the only one. Without any help, he could take over the game. I haven't seen anyone else do it. So, that being said, Arch needs his teammates. His teammates need Arch. They work hand in hand. But to expect him to single-handedly carry the load is an impossible ask. So the what if is completely unfair because it's not about Arch being that guy. It's about Arch and his team being that team. And I think they have a real chance of being that this season. What if number six? What if Lane Kiffin walks into Oxford, Mississippi, and gets run out of the building? Right? I mean, mark this date down. September 19th, LSU at Ole Miss. Lane Kiffin's SEC opener at Vaught-Hemingway Stadium, the stadium that he packed for 6 years, going against the program that he just abandoned for $91 million at their rival. You can't script this. I mean, he built Ole Miss into a playoff team in 2025, now returns to Oxford in week three wearing the colors of their arch enemy. And here's what makes it genuinely dangerous, right? Ole Miss did not roll over when he left. They kept Trinidad Chambliss, who threw for nearly 4,000 yards and just a handful of interceptions. And they hid the keys from Kiffin in the portal. They locked down running back Kewon Lacy, specifically so he could not follow his old coach to Baton Rouge. Meanwhile, Kiffin's LSU is loaded, but they are unproven together. I mean, Sam Levitt was arguably the number one quarterback in the portal. Well, he's coming off a foot injury that ended his Arizona State season last year. And if you watch what he was 2 years ago, the arm
has maybe needed a little bit of growth, and maybe it has taken that step. But he's taken his first real snaps with this offense in a hostile building in week three. Yeah, he'll play Clemson early, but this will be a different animal. So here's the take. Kiffin's whole brand is that he doesn't care what you think, right? But that building will care. I can promise you that. If Trinidad Chambliss goes and outplays Sam Leavitt on September 19th, the Lane Kiffin era at LSU starts with the single most uncomfortable bus ride in college football. A national championship promises are easy in December press conferences, but they're a lot harder in Oxford in September with 60,000 people who used to chant your name now chanting something else entirely and something we probably can't say on this show. So if they get run out of the gym and Ole Miss wins that game, it will be a wild sequence of events, and it will be a fascinating thing to watch from a press conference standpoint after the game. I have that game circled. I'm sure you're surprised by that. What if number seven? What if one of the little guys actually wins a game in the playoff? I say little guys. I don't mean that to be like mean. What if the smaller schools get one? What if a G5 school gets it done? Let me set the table for a second, because they have shifted a little bit, right? Because we know the automatic bids that get handed out to the Power Four conferences, like those champions will get one. We also know there will be one bid to the highest-ranked group of 16. And that team, they got to win their league and all this other stuff, right? So somebody from outside the Blue Blood Club will get a seat at the table, at least in the 12-team playoff. That's guaranteed. Now, here's the part that have been uncomfortable the last couple of years, because in 2 years of the 12-team playoff, a group of five or six teams never won a game, not one. They've showed up, and they get a brutal draw, and they get beat, and they get beat badly. So it's not the what-ifs, what if the school will make it. We know it's mandatory. They're going to be in, right? The what-ifs have been, well, can they actually win one when they get there? And the candidates are real, right? We know Memphis. We know Tulane. There have been programs that have been knocking on the door. We know UNLV has been really solid in the portal as well. We know James Madison made the field last year. We knew the new Pac-12 with Boise State and that crew, another deep bench of teams that are hungry to prove that the gap is closable. But when you watch the best group of six teams, the talent in the portal era is a bit undeniable. But at the same time, man, the likelihood of a Cinderella does not feel real at this point. So here's my stance. We know that the seat is guaranteed, but I don't know if universally people are going to ever feel good about a G5 or G6 team actually winning a playoff team. So the respect isn't there just yet. So the day a group of 16 finally wins a playoff game, the whole they don't belong argument will die immediately. And we might be closer to that day than people want to admit right now. But so far, in the first couple of years of the 12-team playoff, with that team being guaranteed a spot, it has not been competitive. But if it does, if they ever pull off the upset on the road in the first round of the playoffs, get ready. A lot of people are going to have to eat a lot of crow, especially taking into account how many have said they don't belong in the field at all. Something worth watching as we move forward. What if number eight? What if a wide receiver wins the Heisman Trophy again? Let me give you the resume because it's absurd. Over the last 2 years, Jeremiah Smith has more receiving yards and more receiving touchdowns than anyone in college football. 2,558 yards, 27 touchdowns. He's going into his third season. As a freshman, he shattered Chris Carter's Ohio State records, had 1,300 yards, 15 touchdowns, wins a national championship. Last year, he backed it up with over 1,200 yards and 12 touchdowns. He's been a unanimous All-American. Just watch the postseason by itself. The guy's got 34 career catches for 682 yards and 6 touchdowns in 6 career playoff games, every single one of those against a top 10 defense. That is not hype. That is the best player in college football. So why is this a what-if and not a coronation? Because the Heisman has traditionally been a quarterback's trophy, and it has been for a generation. Yes, Devontae Smith won the award back in 2020. Yes, Travis Hunter won it in 2024. But he did it as a two-way player, not as a pure pass catcher. For all of us here at ACF, for Mark, Jake, Jack, the other Jack, I'm Greg. We hope you have an amazing day. And remember, it's always college football.

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0: This is Football. I'm Kevin Clark. Guys, Lavonte David, first-time guest today. Didn't know what to expect. Obviously, watched his career very closely. Amazing linebacker. This was awesome. Amazing breakdown of some of the trends in football over the past couple of years where he's dominated. I think that there's, these guys, especially the linebacker position, there's so much they can get into as far as how the game has changed around them. So we get into that. Also stuff about how he was able to make it. You know, he was one of these guys. He played in an incredible era of high school football down in South Florida, but then he ends up having to go to junior college, to Nebraska, make his own way basically outside of the sort of Florida SEC, ACC ecosystem. It was a really good discussion on how to make it as a football player, the mentality that's required of that, and some good stuff about the Super Bowl and that Bucs defense. It is just a powerhouse. Hey, I want to quickly tell you about something that I was a part of, a small part of, that I'm really excited about. It's called Game Changers, America's Top 25 Female Athletes. It's on Roku. It premiered July 2nd. It's a celebration of the top female athletes of all time. Executive producers Peyton Manning, Sue Bird, Alex Morgan, Hannah Storm, talk to them for this. Stu Holden, people who know ball way more than me. I was just lucky to be invited, but I really enjoyed this. I really love talking about these athletes and getting to share whatever I knew with the world. So it's a cool show, hour long. Check it out on Roku. Let's get to Lavonte. All right, Lavonte David is here, one of the best linebackers of his generation. He's based in Miami right now. He's got that nice little jersey behind him. He's got a nice little office, nice little flex. Got the Lombardi there, a couple trophies there. I want to start there, Lavonte.
1: Yeah.
0: In retirement, now it's only been a couple months, what is the number one thing you've either gotten into? Like some of these guys, training camp rolls around. Mm-hmm. It's been 20 years since they've had to report somewhere on July 21st. Right. What's the number one thing that's changed for you not having to get ready for training camp in a couple weeks?
1: The number one thing that changed, I can sleep in a little bit. Sleep in a little bit, get a little bit of extra rest. But this offseason, not even offseason, since retiring, I kind of took over, not taking over, but I started doing Pilates. So that's a little different for me. It's been good getting my core together and at least staying a little bit, in shape and being kind of athletic. But that's about the only thing for sure.
0: That's hilarious. So I had to start doing it because I hurt my back golfing, and they're like, do Pilates. Like, okay. So I'm sure you did a lot of good stretching regimens when you were playing, though, right?
1: I did. But this is different. The core strength you gotta have, the amount of stability you gotta have, man, it's crazy. You gotta have great balance on some of the things you do. I'm on a reformer board still, but I know they have mat Pilates and things like that. They even have like hot Pilates and stuff like that. I'm like, I'm not ready for all that yet. I'm just done this reformer for a little bit. Yeah.
0: With your athleticism, I have all the faith in the world of Montana to get there. I want to talk a little bit about, you came into a game and the role of the linebacker has changed. Probably five times since you entered the league, right? I mean, we just think about it becomes valuable and it becomes devalued, then it swings back. Yeah. I'm curious, from your perspective, being in the middle of defenses there for 12 years, 13 years, what was the biggest thing that changed about football around you, whether it's offense or defense? Mm-hmm. And if it's a couple of things, that's fine too. But what did you see from the game from when you started to when you finished?
1: I would say the athleticism for sure. And, the offense is, drawing up different plays for guys to be one-on-one in situations trying to give disadvantages to linebackers and stuff like that. Getting guys out in the flat and making linebackers have to tackle in space and stuff like that. So offense has been doing a good job from that standpoint of just trying to create mismatches for the key players. And on the defensive side, getting more guys, athletic built, kind of like you say, like when you first got in, traditional linebackers coming in, and then, I like to say that I wanted the guys to kind of like change that mold a little bit to be able to play in space and also play in the run in the box. So you have some teams that have bringing safety down and have them play linebacker roles, and you have linebackers, like myself and other guys who can do both and things like that. So defense is just trying to match up and things like that, match officer personnel and stuff like that. But when I first got in, it was heavy run, And then they switched to heavy pass, and now it's kind of getting back to the run, and it's kind of like a mix of both. It's a lot of misdirect things, you know, getting your eyes all, getting you looking away and misdirection stuff, getting you looking one way and coming back another way. So the game is going to steady evolve, but I think it's fun. I think it's a challenge for, you know, for defenses and defensive coordinators and linebackers, guys who can study the game and learn the game.
0: It's funny, you mentioned, okay, it goes pass, then it goes run, then it goes pass and run. Yeah. And now the new thing is almost a hybrid of the two where they're throwing out a heavy. And that's why we just saw that a couple weeks ago in the draft where everybody, you need three tight ends, four tight ends. What they want to do is throw a bunch of tight ends at you, get those linebackers on the field. Because most teams are not 3 and 4 deep at linebacker. Mm-hmm. Get those guys in the field to counteract the tight ends and then throw deep, or, you know, stretch the field, run Puka Nacua downfield, that kind of thing. Did you notice that even in the last couple of years? That's what they're trying to stress the linebacker position, frankly.
1: I for sure noted that probably about 3-4 years ago, honestly. You know, with us, with the Bucks, the way our defense is set up, everybody want to try to keep us out of nickel because, you know, Bulls have a lot of blitz packages. You got a lot of different looks you throw at you and things like that. So people try to stay in base personnel as far as offense, come in with three tight ends, you know, maybe a fullback and just line up, spread us out and keep us in base and, you know, have our big guys covering and stuff like that. So we kind of caught up on that. And like you said, man, the Rams is a team that kind of like took it over this past year. They ran a lot of 14 personnel with all those tight ends that they have, and all those guys are interchangeable. They move like wide receivers. You know, they can run routes and they can block. So it definitely can create mismatches with defenses.
0: Yeah, absolutely. To that end, what was the offense that gave you, especially in the later years of your career, that gave you the most, I don't want to say problems, but like kept you up a little bit at night where, you know, the weaker game plan and going, oh, this is going to be a little tougher?
1: I would probably say San Francisco. Yeah. The way they did things, they kept it like similar, you know, keeping big personnel in, but they could spread you out. You got guys moving all over the place. You got Kyle Juszczyk moving. You got Kerry Kittle moving. You got the extra tight end moving. And they had Debo in the backfield, playing receiver all over the place. And everybody was interchangeable. Everybody did the same thing. Like, Kyle did the same thing as Debo did. You know, Christian McCaffrey did the same thing as Brandon Ayuk and all those guys did. So that was the thing. You just had to kind of, like, really, really set up a sudden and kind of catch a small flaw in it, which is very rare. But and they made everything look exactly the same, so you couldn't really get a read on where it's going to be run past. But it definitely kept me up at night. But like I said, I love those type of offenses because it's challenging. You know, it kind of like tests me, see where I'm at in my, you know, my game plan and my studying and stuff like that and my ability. So it was cool to go against.
0: Yeah, I think that tree calls it the illusion of complexity, where they make everything look the same, and then, you know, things come out. We can keep it very simple, but looks very complicated. Right. All right, so I'm from Florida. Mm-hmm. I need to talk about Florida high school football. You were on one of the most famed teams of all time, 2007 Miami Northwestern team. You actually played my high school. I had graduated, but you played my high school in the state championship game, Boone. We were not equipped for that game. That was not anything that we should have been playing in. I will say I was a student at the University of Miami at the time. I went to the game, obviously. I was secretly, I shouldn't say this, to my Orlando compatriots. I was rooting for you guys because
1: all the Miami guys.
0: Marcus Forsen, Jacoby Harris, Tommy Streeter, Sean Spence. But, you know, just playing, everybody talks about that team and that era of Miami high school football. Take me through what it was like playing on a team like that and then in a region like that where the talent was so stacked.
1: Right. It was fun, bro. It was fun. I could relive all that right now to this day. I know everything from the moment I stepped on the field to the moment we stepped off, man. It was expectations was extremely high for sure for us because we were just coming off another state championship. It was my junior, we won state and we took the state by notice. Everybody, you know, was all hyped on us. And you know, my senior year, we was ranked nationally. We was ranked number two team nationally. And we had to play South Lake Carroll in Texas. And they won 60, 70 plus games in a row, haven't lost.
0: Yep.
1: And we ended up going up there and winning and beating them. And, you know, that's when everything just exploded even more. We getting all a lot of love in the community. You know, when we stepping off the bus, you know, teams already know they're going to lose type thing. But No, it was we just had a great group of guys, man. A lot of guys who I'm still close with to this day. It was just a fun time in high school. It was a fun time for Florida High School, and I honestly feel like we probably was one of the best teams to ever, you know, set foot in Florida High School. We was blowing people out, and you know, like you said, man, the state championship began to boom. Shoot, that was a that was a fun game to be a part of, man. I mean, honestly, we had our way. We thought we was gonna play a Parker. I think y'all beat a Parker.
0: Yeah,
1: I'm saying the game for the state. It was one of those things like we wanted to play a Parker only because we lost to a Parker in 2001.
0: Yeah.
1: So we was like, man, this would be a get back for the OGs who came before us, but ended up playing y'all. So when we saw that y'all beat a Parker, we thought, you know, you guys had something. But, you know, things happen, and everything went our way. But it definitely was fun times.
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0: Two things about it. So just for the listener, Apopka is in suburban Orlando. It's where I don't think any greats were on that team in this 07, but Jalen Carter went there and Warren Sapp went there. So that's what you need to know about Apopka in that area of football. And for baseball fans, Zach Greinke went there as well. So a couple potential, two Hall of Famers in one sport. Yeah. Jalen Carter's on his way. And then the other thing is, do you remember, I don't want to go too far into memory lane because it's just talking Orlando and Miami football. Do you remember then that game when Jacory like got an ankle or something and just came out for one play? Mm-hmm. And then Wayne Times came in and threw like a 50-yard touchdown on the first play. And I was like, because Jacory comes out and the whole crowd is like, oh, backup quarterback, what's going to happen? And then you had a guy who was going to play receiver at FIU for a 50-yard touchdown. Like, I was like, what? I was just a championship game.
1: Yeah. I mean, we had talent, man. Like, we had depth. We had a lot of depth that year, too. Mm-hmm. Everybody,
0: Teddy Bridgewater.
1: Teddy was a freshman that year, but he didn't play varsity.
0: Right.
1: The crazy thing about it is, man, like, nobody played both ways. You had offense, you got offense, guys who play offense, guys who play defense, and all the backups and some special teams. And everybody knew their role. Like, it's rare that you see that from a high school team. Like, everybody had their role. Like, the special team guys took it completely serious. Actually, we took a punt return back to you guys, too. So, it was fun times, man. And then, like you said, man, when Jacory got hurt, Wayne Times came in, threw a ball to Darius Johnson for a touchdown. So it was a stacked team, and we're trying to get back to that too down here.
0: Yeah. All right. So what's interesting about that era of football, when you think from an NFL standpoint, this isn't an NFL podcast, I promise you, it's not an Orlando high school podcast. is that the two greatest players from that area and that class, and really around that time, were you, who ended up having to go JUCO and then Nebraska. Mm-hmm. And T.Y. Hilton, who went to Miami Springs and then went to FIU. They did not go to University of Miami, nor did they go to any of the big three schools. Right. They carved their own path in both cases.
1: Yeah.
0: How do you think your journey was shaped by what you had to do, going to junior college and then going to Nebraska, not going Florida State, Miami, which, you know, as you know, back then that was the mode, you know, and like even it was still like I used to work with Ryan Shazier at The Ringer, and he went to Ohio State, as you remember, from Fort Lauderdale.
1: Right.
0: And it was seen as like a freak show back then. It's like, whoa, no. There's three schools you go to. And I'm curious how you think you were shaped by the fact that you had to go prove yourself at junior college, prove yourself at Nebraska. How did that change you?
1: Oh, man, that's what I love about Florida football, man. There's so many kids who don't really get, you know, the looks and stuff like that, but they always come, I would say, like a diamond in the rough. They always find their way just because, you know, that you just have that mentality, that grit to just grind it out and get where you want to go. And for me, you know, I thought everything worked out the way it was supposed to work out. I wasn't highly recruited. I actually signed to Middle Tennessee State, but I didn't qualify to high school, so I had to go the junior college route, which was a tough route, man. I tried to come home so many times. I thought it wasn't for me no more. But, you know, just the resiliency that I had, man, the support of my family that I had and the belief, you know, of the people who I had in my corner, and like just kept me going. And I just switched my whole mindset, you know, coming from Miami Northwestern, you get all this, you know, you get all this hype, everybody patting you on your back and stuff like that, and me going to junior college where, you know, it's a dog-eat-dog world. You know, when I came to junior college in Fort Scott, Kansas at the time, only 12 out-of-state players could make the roster. And it was me, I was one out of like 50 to 60 out-of-state guys trying to play, including the guys who already made the roster the year before. So I was in there, man, I just had switched my whole mentality. I said, you know, this is the path God laid out for me. This is my plan. I'm going to lock in. I'm going to focus, and I'm going to do what I got to do. And everything worked out for me. The very first day I got there, we had a conditioning test. I failed the conditioning test.

0: Probably the biggest hits I have had in my career to this date. Ball flew away in the back of the end zone. Next day, coach put me in and we moved me to linebacker, and the rest is history. And, you know, I kind of, you know, grind through that, stayed focused through that, and ended up making it to the University of Nebraska. But the whole reason why I wanted to stay out that way and didn't want to come back is because my focus was real different. I feel like I probably would have came back home. I probably got distracted. Yeah. You know, I think getting out of the state, getting out of Miami kind of like helped me, you know, lock in and focus on my dream and what I want to do. And, you know, I always say, you know, the good Lord rewarded me getting me back to Florida and got being able to get drafted by Tampa and having a 14-year career there.
1: When you said you wanted to come home so many times,
0: mm-hmm.
1: who or what yeah. got you back there?
0: My mom and dad. And then, you know, my friends, you know, I'm like, man, I don't want to do this no more. And they're like, man, but you love football, bro. Like, you just can't give up on it like that. And then the very last time for me was, so I tried to come back home three times. But I always got talked out of it. Eddie Brown talked me out of it one time. And then my friend, my homeboys talked me out of it another time. And then my mom, I'm like, I remember to this day, I said, I can't do this no more. I can't deal with them. You know, I'll come home. I'll find a job. I'll go to Miami-Dade Community College up the street from where I live. And I'll come and do that or whatever. I try to be a firefighter. I'll do something. I just want to come home. And I still don't know the truth behind it, but I remember she told me, she was like, well, I'm sorry, I can't afford a flight for you to come home, so you're going to just go have to stay there and stick it out. And I was like, dang. And, like, honestly, that right there kind of, like, made me, like, dang, like, she can't afford a flight for me to come home, man. Like, let me go ahead and make this, you know, make the best of this and just switch my whole mentality, and I made it happen.
1: That's beautiful, man. That is beautiful. That's mother's love.
0: Yeah. So, you know, always, you know, God rest her soul, but she definitely motivated me big time.
1: Oh, that's beautiful, man. I really appreciate you telling that story. Let's go back to the NFL a little bit. You were a part of one of the best defensive performances in history, the Super Bowl. We mm-hmm. know what that was. I think at the time, and obviously, look, they lost linemen throughout the playoffs in Kansas City, but I think at the time it was the biggest disparity between pressures in the history of the Super Bowl. And what I mean, and maybe even in football, what I mean by that is you guys got after Mahomes mm-hmm. and the Chiefs were not able to get after Brady, right? Like, mm-hmm. look at the pressure rates there. What stood out, and I guess the question I'll put to you is, when was the moment you knew, and this mm-hmm. you know, which is, we saw it, that you think the Chiefs knew they were cooked?
0: Oh, man. The moment I knew was when basically, Pat really had no time back there to really, like, sit back and just throw the football. I would say the first game we played him in the regular season, he had all the time. You know, he was dicing us up, throwing deep balls and things like that. And then, you know, when we get into the game, this Super Bowl game, like, so when he touched the catch ball to drop back, he's running around. He had to run and move out of the pocket. So that's when I knew, like, okay, these guys, like, the front, they're really, like, I think, honestly, bro, we probably blitzed that game maybe twice.
1: Yep.
0: And after that, like, we saw our D-line was getting, you know, consistent pressure. We was just like, hey, just let y'all go. We'll cover everything in the back end. You know what I'm saying? We basically told him, like, y'all take care of the run game and the pass and getting out to the quarterback, we'll take everything else on the back end. And that's when I knew, like, you know, everybody had the confidence level where every single player was out the roof. Everybody was locked in on their game plan. Everybody was ready to go. And it was a fun game to be a part of, man, for sure.
1: What don't I appreciate about that defense? Just as a casual media mm-hmm. member, viewer, whatever, like, it was such a fast defense. The schemes were so good. Tell me what I don't appreciate about it enough.
0: What you don't appreciate about it? Let me see. Man, I'll probably say the mentality. You can't really say mentality because that's something that you can't see for real.
1: Yeah.
0: But I'll just say the athleticism of everybody on the defense. Yeah.
1: Oh, so fast.
0: Yeah, everybody was moving. Everybody was, you know, getting to the football. Everybody played their role really well. And I think the talent, you know, the athleticism everybody had was able to allow them to do more, you know.
1: Yeah, absolutely incredible. All right. Thank you, Alante. Appreciate you, man.
0: Yes, sir. Man, appreciate you. God bless.

0: Here we go. Here we go.
1: From Studio Q in Las Vegas, Nevada, this is Game Night with Q Myers on ESPN Radio.
2: Alongside Emmett Golden, I am Q Myers. 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And Emmett, Jordan Walker, your 2026 Home Run Derby champion, defeating the favorite there, Kyle Schwarber, playing there in Philadelphia. Schwarber is fantastic. He's made for the Home Run Derby. Came up a little bit short as Jordan Walker gets it done in the end.
3: Well, how exciting was that, though, at the very end, knowing that Jordan had to hit, what was it, three or four in a row to even have a chance? He was down on his last swing.
2: Six homers in a row. Yep.
3: It was just insane. And I didn't know how I felt about this format, but that way it ended, it couldn't have ended in a better way.
2: Yeah, it was a good dramatic, you know, finish right there. I think all of us believed that Schwarber was going to find a way to get it done, but Jordan Walker to find a way to get it done in the final at bat, his very first opportunity in the Home Run Derby, and the first Cardinal, by the way, to win the Home Run Derby. And think about how many great sluggers have been in that Cardinals organization, and Jordan Walker gets it done. His family and friends were there as well. We got more on the Home Run Derby coming up next here on Game Night. Alongside Emmett Golden, I'm Q Myers. 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

0: Sports Tonight with the youngest in Charles and Earl Willingham, taking you coast to coast as we get you up to 3 a.m. Eastern Time. 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Just search Westwood One Sports Tonight, man. What a show we have on tap for you all tonight. We have to start in the land of Major League Baseball. And I'll be honest here, right? When we talk about the home run derby, I think as I've kind of gone throughout the night here tonight, my appreciation for it has grown. And I realize watching it in real time, look at it on its surface for what it is, right? The Major League Baseball Home Run Derby, the event itself, to me, rivals the three-point contest and the three-point shootout in the NBA as the best All-Star Week festivity that exists across the landscape of pro sports. Without a shadow of a doubt, the excitement, the action, nonstop, I loved everything about it from an entertainment value standpoint. What I want to put under the microscope right now is this. This was the first home run derby that was a Netflix exclusive. And when you think about Netflix and their introduction, their entry into the, you know, the live streaming world, so to speak, I think they've done a tremendous job and have gotten significantly better from a production standpoint throughout each broadcast. Tonight, though, I got to be a little bit critical of the Netflix broadcast. Tonight, the audio during the intros, if you got the chance to watch tonight, you know it, the mics sucked. The sound guy, the audio guy's got one job. I love it from a presentation standpoint, right? You get Bruce Buffer in the middle of the ring announcing the lineup for the home run derby. I thought it was amazing. It was great. In between each guy getting announced, the Netflix panel, and it's Will Ferrell, and look, the other two guys just aren't as famous as Will Ferrell is, so excuse me for not knowing who they were. It was Will Ferrell and two Stooges up there in between Bruce Buffer announcing each participant here in the derby. And I thought the idea on its surface, brilliant. But if you're Netflix, think about it from this perspective. 8 o'clock p.m. Eastern time, when the official home run derby began, for a lot of people across the country, I didn't know the coverage started at 7 o'clock. A lot of people across the country probably didn't know the coverage started at 7. So at 8 o'clock, when I'm turning the broadcast on for the first time, and then I hear a major technical audio gaffe in the early stages of this thing, and it makes me go, you know? It's not a great first impression if you are Netflix in terms of you being the new host, the new home of the Home Run Derby, an event which I just categorized, you know, as probably the second best event that happens across pro sports during these All-Star weekends. I think the Home Run Derby, and I believe the three-point shootout and three-point contest in the NBA are standalones in terms of pro sports and their All-Star Week, right? NHL, MLB, National Football League, NBA. I think the Home Run Derby and the three-point shootout, hands down, the two best events that we have during this time of year. Here's what I'll say, though. Outside of the intros, I love conceptually, right, what Netflix was able to do tonight. This broadcast tonight, to me, was for more than just your casual baseball fan. When you bring in a hired gun that everybody across the country, no matter what race, ethnicity you are, social hierarchy, whatever, rich, poor, black, white, everybody knows Will Ferrell. Having Will Ferrell on your broadcast, that is something. And that's the advantage that I think we have, or that these streaming platforms have. Their budget simply is bigger and larger and better. And it allows them to have a guy like Will Ferrell on the panel. Look at all of the stars throughout Major League Baseball in its history that we saw on the broadcast tonight. Albert Pujols, Barry Bonds, CC Sabathia, right? Like, they, Netflix has the bag to put together a star-studded panel. And you saw this with the National Football League for the people that they were able to bring on that desk. That's the advantage that I think, you know, these streaming services are going to have, man. They have this massive budget. I thought the overall presentation for Netflix was really damn good. And like I continue to say, not a bunch of hiccups technically outside of the intro. The one thing that I was kind of critical of, very weird, the way that they alternated the broadcasters throughout the first two guys. And I know when Walker went, obviously you want to have Albert Pujols, L. Duncan, and Barry Bonds, because Pujols being a former member of the card. So I got that. But it was weird, right? Like, there was a clear difference in energy level from that group led by L. Duncan and then the group that was led by the former players. Like, it was different. It was strange, if I'm being honest. But if you are Netflix, you should be thrilled with how tonight went, if I'm being honest. Outside of, and I know first impression is everything, right? The first impression was not great for me in terms of the mic gaffe at the very beginning. Because the sound guy, I have low tolerance for that. The sound guy's got one job, and I'm sure with that Netflix budget, that sound guy is being paid handsomely. So, look, love that part of it. In terms of the presentation, outside of the mic gaffe, I thought everything that Netflix did tonight was pretty damn good, man. Bigger picture, though, to me, there is a conversation to be had. Think about it, man. Major League Baseball, it feels like, in terms of major events, has been kind of the last major pro sports league to get in bed with some of these streaming services, right? We saw the debut of Major League Baseball on Apple TV a couple of years ago. Well, now, one of their premier events, one of their biggest ratings draws in terms of the Home Run Derby, is now a Netflix exclusive. Now, tomorrow night on Fox, you'll get to see the National League versus the American League per usual. Standard practice is what we're used to, right? But the fact that Major League Baseball has conceded or given the rights to one of its biggest events to a streaming platform, it lets you know where we're headed. And I know a lot of people out there are maybe in denial about where things are headed, but you shouldn't be, because the bottom line is streaming is where the NFL, the NBA, hell, all major pro sports leagues, I think, are trending towards more streaming. With the NFL in particular, because of its condensed schedule compared to the NBA, Major League Baseball, the NHL, I think we get to a point, within the next decade where every NFL game is streamed. I think these streaming platforms, Netflix, Prime, etc., have more to offer financially when it comes to the NFL, the NBA, Major League Baseball, etc. Tonight was a really good example of just how quickly things can change. If you're a baseball purist out there, and I always say I have a tremendous amount of respect for Major League Baseball fans in terms of, like, those of you out there that are following a specific team for 162 days out of the year. Like, that's a special niche fan. If you're an older Major League Baseball fan, I don't know if you ever thought tonight would happen. One of the most prominent events in Major League Baseball, now on a streaming platform. I think it's the future. I think it's where we're headed. And honestly, I think it's for, if you're a fan out there, right? I know the cost of cutting the cord is what a lot of people are upset with, right? If you're a fan, though, yeah, you maybe paid a little bit more money. Presentation's way better. Quality of the broadcast is better. For a lot of people, that doesn't matter, though. I totally get it. But for me, right, somebody that doesn't pay for cable monthly, all I watch is sports. I've been cut the cord. There are a lot of people out there that are like that, just based off of, you know, the relationship that we've had as sports fans with cable. Now that, you know, streaming has been introduced in such a prominent way, man. I think tonight, for this being like the first major event that Netflix has had when it comes to Major League Baseball, one of their first events that they've had with Major League Baseball outside of the hiccup at the beginning, I genuinely think they did a nice job. I do. The big question that I have moving forward, though, is like, is this what our new norm is going to be? Is this going to be common practice moving forward when it comes to pro sports? For the NFL, more than the other sports, because the schedule is condensed, I feel like we're headed in that direction. I do. And as a fan, here's the thing. We can complain about it. We can act as if we're upset. We can go on our X accounts and tweet and complain all we want. But at the end of the day, whether we want to admit it or not, pro sports has an absolute stranglehold on us, the consumer, to where you're going to do whatever. You can complain and be adverse to it initially, but at the end of the day, when you're done complaining, when it's time to sit in front of the idiot box, as my Uncle Steven used to call it, right? When it's time to sit in front of the idiot box and consume the product, your ass is going to be there one way or another. I have no shame in my game, man. I'm an addict for the National Football League. I'm wearing the patch right now. I'm geeked up for it. I'm an addict for pro sports. And whether you all want to admit it or not, you all are too. Just the reality of the situation, man. Don't buck at it. I think you should embrace it. I think you should embrace it. It feels like that is where we're heading. For the National Football League in particular. So last year, NFL fans needed 10 different streaming subscriptions to watch every football game. The total cost to watch every game, nearly $8,000 total. Despite that, and despite the clear uptick and cost to watch, the viewership last year in the NFL increased by a whopping 10%. So despite the, you know, cost rising, despite us sitting up here on sports radio platforms and complaining about what's happening, we're watching. So to me, if you're someone out there that's complaining, unless you're going to totally stop watching, I don't want to hear from you, if I'm being honest. Now, I'm being facetious when I say it, right? Like, I can joke around with you all day. You can complain and moan and groan all that you want. But to me, at the end of the day, if you're going to continue to be a slave to the product, and I'm going to call a spade, right? If you're going to continue to be a slave to the product, be quiet. I don't want to hear from you. I want to hear about people complaining about how difficult it is to watch because you're still watching. That's what the numbers say. And until we stop watching, and that point is never going to happen, I think it's a moot point. Rarely do we take calls this early in the program, but I am interested to hear what a older fan and our guy, Mr. Positive, has to say about this situation. Mr. Positive, welcome in, my friend.
1: Linnell, boom, shakalaka, everybody, go for your dreams. What you're doing, my friend, is ostracizing the middle class, its biggest sector. Eventually, because the price cost or the cost, it's going to make things so expensive.
0: Are you trying to make an argument? Are you trying to make an argument that the NFL and the NBA and these leagues are going to price people out from watching? You can't believe that.
1: Yes, yes. It's going to cost a large. It's going to cost an arm and a leg. Eventually, it's going to be $50, $100 a month just to watch one organization, the NHL, the NBA. It's not going to work. You got to stick with the where everybody can watch it, everybody can consume it, and see the greatness and see the things that are happening. No, Linnell, you're wrong on this. Mr. Positive says, "Boom shakalaka." You're wrong, big fella. We can't do this. It's too much.
0: I appreciate your perspective and your call. I'm going to disagree. I just don't. Where's Sutch? And maybe we'll open up the phones on this at 310-840-4910. I just don't believe that we'll ever get to a point where people will stop watching. Because I'm telling you, look at what the NFL is doing this year. And you all are going to watch. Wednesday Night Football, we're getting to open up the year. A Netflix exclusive. Last year we had a Friday night game that was a YouTube TV exclusive. You know what I'm saying? So whether we want to be upfront about embracing it or not, it's happening. We're here. We've reached that point. The question is, are you going to embrace it willingly? Or are you going to be reluctant? Are you going to fight? Are you going to scratch? Are you going to claw when it comes to this situation? 310-840-4910 is the number. If you're just joining us, we just wrapped up the home run derby. Jordan Walker of the Cardinals, your winner of the 2026 home run derby. It was the first home run derby that was a Netflix exclusive. I thought Netflix did an awesome job. I really do. Now, the beginning audio was stuff like I said, but the star power that they were able to bring, Will Ferrell, Barry Bonds, Albert Pujols, you know what I'm saying? CC Sabathia. I loved what they did from a presentation standpoint. I do. I think that's where we're headed when it comes to major pro sports out there. We are going to, as time continues to go on, whether you want to embrace it or not, we are going to witness the end of network television's relationship with pro sports. And when I say the end, I don't mean it's going to be something that's totally permanent, but it definitely is something I think we're witnessing, and we're in the middle of a changing of the guard. I totally feel that way. We'll see if it actually comes to fruition. 310-840-4910 is the number. We've seen a couple of calls beginning to file in. If you're there, we'll get to you. Coming up on the other side, I want to keep the conversation on Major League Baseball. I hope you enjoyed this home run derby, because it's going to be the last one we see for a while. I'll tell you why next during Westwood One Sports.
2: The Home Run Derby is tonight on Netflix. Bryce Harper and Kyle Schwarber will have home park advantage. Will one of them take the crown in the city of brotherly love? Westwood One Sports.
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0: indeed. You heard the big voice guy, who is allegedly the most trustworthy voice on the program. He'll never steer you wrong. I am Linnell Willingham. This is Westwood One Sports Tonight. Getting you up to 3 a.m. Eastern Time as we take you coast to coast, bring you the latest and greatest in the world of sports. Top of the mind right now, the Home Run Derby officially in the books. Jordan Walker of the Cardinals is your 2026 Home Run Derby champion. And this champion, this Home Run Derby, and Jordan Walker will be remembered forever because this was the first derby that is a Netflix exclusive. The fact that Major League Baseball was willing to give one of its biggest events of the year to a streaming platform lets you know where we're headed in terms of the world of sports. May not be next year, may not be the year after, but we are inching closer and closer to pro sports being fully streamed, and I believe the National Football League is going to be the first league to have its entire slate streamed. And I think there are benefits for, you know, the leagues in terms of them making more money in their TV deals with these streaming services. They're able to offer more money. The presentation improves, which you saw tonight with the Netflix broadcast. It's being colored, though. It's being painted as if the consumer is the big loser in this situation. I can agree with you that, yeah, it's going to cost you more money, but everything's going up in America. The cost of watching sports rising shouldn't be a surprise. Go to your local grocery store, people. The cost of eggs is more. Cost of gas is more. It's the economy that we're in. It's the bottom line of where things stand. I don't believe, despite all of the complaints that people have about it, I don't think it stops folks from consuming the product because I think the product has a stranglehold on us as a consumer. And I'm no better than you. I'm not sitting up here acting like I'm better than you because I watch too. I got an Amazon Prime subscription. You know what I'm saying? I got a Netflix subscription. I have it all. I have it all. Peacock, I got the whole nine because that's what you got to do if you're a sports fan. In 2026, how close do you think we are to getting towards, you know, sporting events, sporting seasons, rather, being fully streamed? And then as the consumer, I know we like to complain about it. Will it ever get to a point where you consider actually cutting the cord? I call your bluff if that's what you say, but I'll let you tell it at 310-840-4910. Jackson is in Michigan wanting to check in. Jackson, what's up, man?
1: How are you doing?
0: Doing good, man. Doing good.
1: I was just going to say, one perspective I wanted to give was there was once a time that boxing was one of the biggest sports in America, and everybody knew who Muhammad Ali was. Everybody followed it, but then they went to pay-per-view, and now, honestly, it's behind the four other major sports here in the United States. I think that any sport can kind of get to that point if, you know, they start to poke out its middle-class consumers a little bit too much. I mean, for me, it's like going to a game is incredibly expensive as a Lions fan, you know, because the ticket price increases were absolutely insane. And, you know, it's like we also have taxpayer-funded stadiums. It's just at some point, you know, the fans kind of feel like they're being taken advantage of. And I kind of see it as the people making these decisions, you know, they're trying to make the money now and ruin the product later once they jump ship. You know what I mean?
0: The reason that pro boxing took the hit that it did once they went to pay-per-view, I don't view it. You can look at it through the lens of the middle-class consumer being priced out. I just think it speaks to the lack of a stranglehold that the sport actually had on the consumer. I think the NFL is so strong and powerful in this country in terms of its fan base. I think the NBA, even Major League Baseball, to where there's really nothing they could do, I feel like. And it's why they have, you know, the leverage that they do to continue raising prices and making these switches that they make. They know at the end of the day it's not going to impact their bottom line.
1: Right, yeah. No, I think you're right. The only thing I question is, like, how much are they thinking about the short term versus the long term? Like,
0: yeah, for sure.
1: That's the only thing that I'd be concerned about. But in the short term, yeah, I think they're going to make tons of money because people are still going to view it for the most
0: part. Let me ask you, this is something we can add to the question here if you're calling us tonight at 310-840-4910. Do you have cable in your home right now?
1: So I have YouTube TV. I'm actually at my parents' YouTube TV. That's actually been really nice. It's been good.
0: That's the other thing, too, that's like, think about it, right? If you're paying monthly for Comcast, you can't just share your Comcast with me.
1: I think
0: cable, at the end of the day, is going to be screwed because they're not able to provide the same perks and benefits that the streaming platforms can provide for the consumer and for the leagues.
1: I completely agree. Like, honestly, you can kind of blame cable for a lot of this too, because like DirecTV, the Sunday Ticket was absolutely insane for a long time.
0: Lawsuits on this stuff, man. I gotta let you run because we got a couple other calls, but I appreciate you.
1: I got you.
0: 310-840-4910. I think it's fascinating because I'm gonna tell it to you how a TI is, right? Y'all know how I'm coming at you. I'm keeping it 8 more than 92. You all know. You can complain about it all you want. And look, when I was in, you know, my late years of high school, like my junior and senior year, right? And then even my early years of college, right? This was the thing that my aunt and uncle were contemplating, right? Like, damn, well, you're not going to be in the house every day anymore. You watch more TV than anybody else. Do we cut the cord on cable? But my aunt and uncle always had cable. Let me just say this. There are a lot of people out there that only have cable to watch sports. And if sports are going to be made more accessible for a much cheaper price on these streaming platforms, then I don't think it's as big of a financial hurdle for the consumer as anyone, as you all think it is. 310-840-4910 is the number. I do want to get into some pretty interesting conversation out of Major League Baseball today as they continue to, you know, deal with this negotiation involving the next collective bargaining agreement. We got to hear from several prominent Major League Baseball stars throughout the league, and they gave their thoughts on one of the big pressing issues of this new CBA, and that's the issue of a salary cap. We'll get to that momentarily. More of your calls at 310-840-4910. Josh is in Georgia wanting to check in. Josh, what's up, man?
2: Hey, what's happening, man? Hey, never listened to you before, dude. Solid show.
0: Appreciate you, man.
2: Yeah, and, you know, it's funny as hell, you know, when you think about, you know, the home run derby you were talking earlier is actually still a pretty cool event. I would say course the bats, make it next level, you know, and put in the balls that'll fly out of the park. But, you know, the subject and topic, man, you know, the streaming part of all this deal, man, is, and you know this, dude, it's more efficient, right? Like, it's a more cost-effective way
0: to watch.
2: Right, for the company to make some freaking money.
0: And I think it could be cost-effective for us as the consumer as well.
2: I was going to absolutely agree with you on that because I'm not saying that, you know, we need to, like, split the profit, but, hey, cut us, like, 10%.
0: Oh, you're saying we deserve some money,
2: you know what I'm saying? Hey, float me a few hundos under the table, dude. You know? I'm cool.
0: And I'll be all right with it. I appreciate the call as always, man. 310-840-4910. We're getting ready to take a trip to Milwaukee. Bill wants to check in. I think Bill's perspective, as I can see with the call screen I wrote here, is interesting. I'm dealing with the same thing locally in Washington, D.C., in terms of what they're doing with the Monumental Sports Network, Bill. What is your thoughts on where we currently stand in the state of sports streaming?
3: Hey, sports streaming sucks.
0: Well, there we go.
3: And I love what the Bucks are doing. They know they're not going to have a great product for a couple of years. So what they said is, hey, you can even watch it on your antenna TV.
0: I appreciate the call, my man. I'm not 100% familiar with the situation that's going on in Milwaukee with the Bucks. This is fascinating. Now, I do think it's a everyman conversation because I think we all can relate in terms of, you know, how you're impacted by all of this, by the changing of the guard in terms of the world of sports and how we ultimately – consume the product. The Derby was fun, though, right? We got to watch Jordan Walker, who probably one of the more unheralded and underrated hitters in all of Major League Baseball, get some flowers here tonight. Awesome moment for him. It was cool hearing Albert Pujols talk about him and give him his flowers. But this was the first Major League, you know, Baseball Home Run Derby on Netflix. And I think based on the current landscape of Major League Baseball, I hope you enjoyed the Derby tonight. I think this will be the last Derby that we see in Major League Baseball for at least a year. This time next year, I do not think the Home Run Derby will be happening. I think the labor negotiations between the PA and the owners is going to get contentious. It's going to get sticky. And the conversations are going to be tough. The interesting part about this current labor dispute is that the issue that's at the heart of it was an issue that was at the heart of the 94 negotiations. The last time we saw a work stoppage for Major League Baseball, what was the issue that was at the forefront? A salary cap and a salary cap floor. We've talked about this topic briefly several different times since the inception of this show. Yeah, I know where I stand on this. Like I said, I don't think that there's a full season next year. I don't. And then two, I don't know how we get to the bottom of this. I don't know where a resolution comes from. I think the two sides are so deeply dug in for what they want. And the fact that money at the end of the day is the big issue here, I don't see how we get to a resolution. The beautiful part about it is, though, is during the All-Star break, you kind of forget about the baseball season for a second. You put things on the back burner, and it gives the current players opportunity to talk about things that are going on right now. Mike Trout, Cody Bellinger, Max Muncy, and others were asked whether or not a salary cap is good or bad for Major League Baseball. Those MLB All-Stars and others had this to say on the matter.
4: I think it's bad for the game. The game's in a great spot right now. I don't support that.
5: I think if the billionaires are wanting it, you know, they're billionaires for a reason, and they want to continue to enhance their portfolios as much as possible, and us players understand that, and so the answer to your question is no good.
6: Bad.
5: I'm not going to comment on that.
6: Bad.
7: The biggest thing for me is every other league has a cap, and not one of those players like it. So why would we agree to something that no other player likes?
8: I think it's bad for everyone. I think it's even bad for the teams, bad for the players, bad for everyone. So, I'm not in favor.
9: Bad for baseball. We're in a good spot where we are, so we'll just see what happens with the lockout.
10: Done the right way, probably good for competition, but bad long-term for the sport. Baseball is very lucrative, but it also allows us to negotiate what we feel is what we're worth.
11: I'm not entirely sure on that. I think I'm probably the most uneducated on that matter.
0: Bottom line is this. I don't see this going well for Major League Baseball. I really don't. I think their sport is so niche that if they go away for an entire season, I could see it having an absolutely crippling effect on the ability of the sport to continue to grow and then the popularity as a whole, man. I think that's where we're headed. I know a lot of baseball fans out there absolutely dread what I'm saying right now, but the bottom line is, whether you like it or not, we are on our way there. We just are. And I think what happened last time, back in 94, is that the courts ultimately had to get involved in the situation. The issue to me is so deep that in order for, you know, the work stoppage to, you know, stop next year, I can see the courts and the Supreme Court and the government getting involved. And as we've seen here recently with the WNBA and college football, Congress has had no issue putting their nose and getting their business into the world of sports here recently, man. So I would not be surprised by that outcome at all. 310-840-4910 is the number. What are your calls on the Derby? And then do you think the 2027 season starts on time? 310-840-4910. We'll take your calls on that. Plus, give you an update on the latest with Aaron Donald and whether or not he's going to return for the L.A. Rams. We got a big clue over the weekend in terms of which way he is ultimately leaning. We'll give you the latest on Aaron Donald next here on Westwood One Sports.
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21: 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I'm Missouri Attorney General Catherine Hanaway. 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

0: 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Here's Linnell Willingham.
1: Yes, it is. Yes, it is. Westwood One Sports Night continues. Woody Youngerson, Charles Linnell Willingham will take you coast to coast. Getting you up to 3 a.m. Eastern Time. 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You can follow me on social media as well if you want to keep the conversation going off air. Excuse me, it is at N-E-L-L underscore B-T-P. Massive, massive news out of the National Football League that we're going to get to coming up here in a second. Before we do that, let's wrap up the calls on the sports streaming debate, as we're calling it. Chris is in Maryland wanting to chime in. Chris, what up, man? What do you got?
2: It was all a dream. I used to read up Word Up magazine.
1: What up, Chris?
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1: No, I did not know that.
2: Okay, so if you're, like, for example, you're a Commanders fan, so am I.
1: Mm-hmm.
2: All games, whether they are broadcast on Prime, Netflix, must also be broadcast on a local
1: regional
2: affiliate.
1: Network, right? Is that legally?
2: No. Yes, legal, by Congress, okay?
1: Kind of whenever we play on, yeah, whenever we play on Prime, they have the game on, like, Fox or something, right? Yes.
2: Exactly.
1: I'm aware.
2: So the NFL owes a debt to public broadcast and those fans that popularize the network. I don't mind if the league stream every single game that they can. In fact, I am a streamer. I cut the cord. I have an antenna on my roof to get local broadcast, but I also get MLB TV so I can watch Nats games.
1: Right.
2: However, because we subsidize all of these teams for every single stadium they build, they owe a debt to us. They should continue to broadcast some of the games free on terrestrial radio. And I don't care if every game goes to Netflix or Prime, but the local public deserves free access to these games because we are paying tax dollars to fund these stadiums and the very existence of these teams.
1: I think it's a super interesting point. I don't know how this thing moves forward, but I do know this. There aren't going to be less games streamed moving forward. I'll tell you that, Chris. I appreciate you as always, my man. Let's get to Bob in Wisconsin before we get to the big news out of the NFL. Bob, what's going on, man?
3: Hey, Will. Yeah. I'd like to echo the same thing that last caller was just saying, is that now we got to pay to watch these games on Thursday night, on Friday, or Saturday, and Sunday night and stuff. But we still have our local games that we have, and we have the regular Sunday afternoon primetime game and the NBC game and stuff like that. How long is it going to be until they take that away from us and we have to pay for every game? I mean, come on. A multi-billion-dollar freaking industry, how much money is enough? I mean, they keep on soaking us until we just don't have anything anymore, and I can't afford. I'm not going. I shouldn't say I can't afford.
1: But
3: I'm not going to afford.
1: But you can say that. You can say that, but I beg to differ. And I think the NFL and the NBA and these sports leagues have such a stranglehold on us as fans that while we complain and vent to make ourselves feel better, at the end of the day, we're still going to be in front of the TV watching. I appreciate the call as always, man. 310-840-4910. I want to get into this National Football League story. So, TMZ, ever since

0: Aaron Donald back to this football team. To me, without a shadow of a doubt, they are the most clear favorite in recent memory. You have a conversation with any football fan out there right now across the country, and you ask them who's going to win the Super Bowl, how do you say a team not named the LA Rams? Where is the hole, where is the flaw on this team? Our pals at the DraftKings Sportsbook, give the Rams the best odds to win the Super Bowl at plus 550, if I'm not mistaken, right? I've went back and looked at preseason Super Bowl favorites. The odds that the Rams have are one of the shortest odds we've had in the past decade to 12 years in terms of them being plus 550. You look at what they've did and what they've done this offseason with adding to the secondary. What was their big reason why they didn't punch their ticket to the Super Bowl, guys? We all know what it was. They could not get after Sam Darnold. They could not pressure the quarterback. For a team whose Achilles heel was quarterback pressure, they go out and get Myles Garrett and Aaron Donald here potentially, guys. You want to talk about pushing all your chips to the middle? Well, I know everyone's considering them the odds-on favorite. They're my pick to win the Super Bowl, unless they get hurt. Like, if they're healthy, I think they're going to end up winning the whole thing. The pressure that they have put on themselves by making these moves as well is also interesting. If Aaron Donald, though, is to come out of retirement, and I believe he's on his way to doing it, why the hell do they use the 13th pick on Ty Simpson? Every time we talk about what next year is going to be for the Rams, I go back to, well, why? If you're really pushing all your chips to the middle for this year, why did you draft Ty Simpson? Right now, the update out of minicamp for the Rams, Ty Simpson getting third-team reps behind Matthew Stafford, who we know is going to be the starter, and they get the second-team reps with Stetson Bennett, who, if I'm being honest, I'm surprised he's even in the NFL. When you consider the lack of talent on top of the off-the-field headache that he provided. So, I don't know if there's a team in recent memory here over the past 10 years that have had more pressure on them and higher expectations than the LA Rams. They have built an Avengers super team. The big question is, will they ultimately live up to the hype? Will they finish at the top of the mountain? Will they be hoisting the Lombardi Trophy? If they add Aaron Donald, I don't know how, if you're a real football fan, you look yourself in the mirror and think that your team has a shot. Hashtag Rams House. NFL training camp opens up in just 4 days, man. So we're getting closer and closer to the National Football League being here in full swing. We open up the show talking about the Home Run Derby, the first ever Home Run Derby that was on Netflix. Bryce Harper was a participant in this Home Run Derby. He was a loser. I'll tell you why. The Home Run Derby, not the only major, major loss that Bryce Harper has taken here today. When we come back on the other side, Bryce Harper in the middle of one of the most ridiculous controversies in Major League Baseball history. We'll tell you the details next.
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14: Big week ahead in sports betting. Will Hill, Matt Eumanns here, VSIN Primetime. And, Will, World Cup soccer down to the Final Four, and it's a fantastic Final Four. We'll break that down. We got the All-Star game on Tuesday. National League, the favorite against the American League. Christopher Sanchez of the Phillies, the lefty, goes against Dylan Cease, the right-hander from the Toronto Blue Jays. That's at least the starting pitching matchup. There's a lot more to it when you handicap the All-Star game, obviously. National League here at Circa, minus 134, plus 120 on the underdog. Total is 7.5 or 8. We've seen some books move up to 8 on Monday night. The total is 7.5 at most spots early in the day. Now it's up to 8. You had an opinion on the total. I know that. And how do you plan to bet the total on the side in the All-Star game Tuesday night in Philadelphia?
15: Yeah, I've been betting the All-Star game for years and years now, and the under is usually a good way to go. Doesn't mean it's going to win every year, but more years than not, betting the under has been a successful strategy. And it's the old adage, good pitching beats good hitting. You throw in the fact that the hitters are not really familiar in the American League with the National League guys. I mean, just think if everyone's healthy, for example, Aaron Judge is facing Skeens and Mizorowski. Well, he doesn't really see Skeens and Mizorowski regularly, which makes it tough on the hitter. And the other thing that favors the pitchers, a lot of starters coming in for one inning where, you know what, they're not throwing 95, 100 pitches and they have to pace themselves. It's 15, 20 pitches at most. They can unload. They can throw really hard, put on a show, get in, get out. And it's just an environment that is designed for pitching. That being said, with all the pitching changes, all it takes is one or two guys that's off that give up a couple runs and that over can get hit. And I do wish from just a fan standpoint, Matt, there was a little more star power here. No Skeens, no Mizorowski, no Judge, no Cam Schlittler, no Ohtani, no Scuba. I mean, there's a lot, no Nick Kurtz. There's a lot of marquee guys missing, but you know what? It's the best of the best going at it. These guys are, you know, it's the rare All-Star game where you get them trying. You know, NBA is a joke. NFL doesn't even have one anymore. NHL is a joke. Baseball, it's a true competition, so it'll be fun to watch. But I think we'll get a well-pitched game, a low-scoring game, and the fact that eights are popping up, to me, that's enough to play the under.
14: So you have a stronger opinion on the total than you do on the side here. I know you don't want to lay this number with the National League, but do you feel like the National League definitely deserves to be the favorite? I thought NL, the right price is about 125. It's right around 134, 135 right now.
15: Yeah, they should be favored. They've been the better league all year. That being said, you know what? A lot of firepower. No Ohtani. No Skeens, no Mizorowski, no Zach Wheeler. There's plenty of guys missing on both sides. That kind of levels the playing field. But to lay $1.35, $1.40 in an exhibition game is not something I'm going to do. I guess I would just take the plus price with the American League in what should be a coin flip game. You got plenty of good players on both teams. The market that interests me, and I always think is fun, if you just want to, you know what, there's nothing else on. You want to bet the game, but you want to bet a little to win a lot. The MVP market for years has been fascinating because you get 50, 60, 70, 80 to 1 prices on guys that are live because the nature of the game, let's just say it's 2-2 after seven innings, the guy that gets a hit seventh, eighth, ninth inning to win the game coming off the bench, those are the guys with the longer odds. So you get some of those guys in that 50-1 price range still. It's been priced, I think, a little more sharper this year, but Ben Rice is 45-1. I know he's starting, but, you know, some of these guys, Freddie Freeman's 40-1. You can just pick the right guy and have a feel for a guy here. You can get some long prices. So the MVP market, too, I think is one worth looking at. You can almost treat it like a golf tournament where you take a unit and split it among three or four guys and just have a little rooting interest here on Tuesday night.
14: Will Hill, as we take a look ahead to the second half of the baseball season here at the All-Star break, I want to get your quick opinion on teams you think are worth watching and might heat up here in the second half. Boston Red Sox won 9 in a row going into the All-Star break. I assume the Red Sox are on your radar now as a team to watch in the second half, right? The Red Sox and who else?
15: The Tigers, I think the fact that, you know, they were odds on to win the division. I think they were minus 400 to make the playoffs before the year, and now you can get a nice fat plus price on them. If they don't trade Tarik Skubal, and I think trading Tarik Skubal right now would probably be the underdog scenario, that's a wide-open division. It's a wide-open American League, and if they can get in, you can start a series with Skubal. There are some juicy prices on these American League teams because I'm not a believer in the two favorites, the Yankees at plus 250, the Mariners at plus 450 or so. To me, a team like the Tigers at 28-1, the Red Sox 20-1, the Orioles in the 50-1 range, 45, 50-1. If you told me one of those three teams either is in the playoffs or in the ALCS, I would not bat an eye. I just don't think the American League is very good. And if any of those teams can make a run and get in, and we saw what the Red Sox have done, Matt. You can stink all year and have a good week, 10 days, and you're right back in the mix. I think the American League is worth looking at some long shots.
14: Yeah, Red Sox won 9 in a row going to the break in 46 and 48, 10 games back of the Rays. And the Yankees are 3 game back in the American League East. All right, let's get to World Cup soccer. I mentioned a fantastic Final Four. It really is. France and Spain. And France has been a favorite throughout this tournament. I've got a bet on France at about 5-1 odds to win it. And that game is Tuesday, 3 p.m. Eastern, noon Pacific. Full game line here at Circa to advance. France plus 135, Spain plus 222. And the draw is actually 227 here. Total 2.5. Spain has allowed 1 goal in the entire World Cup. And France, an explosive offensive team. So hopefully France advances to the final. Argentina and England on Wednesday. And England, the slight favorite in that matchup. I think it would be a great final if we got Messi against France, Mbappe and France against Messi and Argentina. Well, a lot of people are saying that the Spain-France game is like the championship here of the World Cup, and whoever wins that game is going to be the World Cup winner. I'm not going to go that far and say that the winner of that match is going to be the champ. I'm not going to discount England and Argentina on the other half of the bracket. How about you when you look at the Final Four here? France, Spain, England, Argentina. What do you expect to see the next 2 days?
15: Great Final Four, like you mentioned. It's almost like a Final Four where you get all the one seeds. You get Duke and UConn and Kansas and just Blue Bloods. I don't know who the fourth would be, but you get the idea. It's you can't go wrong here with any of the possible final matchups. And I'm with you. It's not a de facto title game, even though if it ends up happening, look, we're still going to play the title game. I don't think, you got a France ticket. I don't think if France wins on Tuesday, you can go up to the counter and they're going to cash that ticket for you. They're going to make you wait till Sunday and make you win that game.
14: Yeah.
15: That's just not how sports work. So it's not always that easy. I don't mind taking a shot on both draws. I think if you did nothing but bet draws in this tournament, I think you're up well over 20 units, Matt. They've gotten home often enough where you're getting these, and I know the prices aren't as good on these matchups because it's closer in theory matches, but if you just play nothing but draws, you are well ahead here in this tournament. And, I mean, how many times in a 90-minute game is it 0-0? Is it 1-1? Getting plus 200, plus 250 on the draws, I think is a good way to go here. So we've seen enough draws get home where I think it's a profitable strategy. So playing draws would be the way I would look at these.
14: All right, let's get to the British Open, the fourth and final major of 2026 coming up this week. And Scottie Scheffler, the favorite of DraftKings, plus 620 here at Circus, 7-1. Rory McIlroy, plus 850, the second choice. Let's hear from Rory, who played well in the Scottish Open over the weekend. As a tune-up, I think this is going to give him some confidence going into the major this week.
16: I mean, it's nice to sign this week off with a good score, but I know I need to do a bit of work between now and next Thursday to feel really comfortable with my game. But I don't feel like it's too far away. But, yeah, there was definitely some positive signs in there.
14: You know, Scottie Scheffler missed the cut in the Scottish. It was the first time he missed a cut in 78 events. It's not like he's been playing poorly, Will. It's just not up to his standards, right? Not what we expect from Scottie. I feel like you're better off betting Scottie this week, maybe top 5, a plus 132 at DraftKings, or top 10, around minus 140, than you are to win. But at 7-1, do you feel like, I don't know, maybe it's a buy-low situation on Scottie Scheffler. How do you look at Scottie and Rory and the players at the top of the leaderboard going into the British? Tommy Fleetwood's going to be a hometown favorite. Fleetwood's at about 18-1 odds. Matt Fitzpatrick played well in the Scottish at about 20-1. Those guys are going to be popular with a lot of bettors this week as well.
15: Let me run one guy by you. Let me know what you think. I know his wife is possibly due, and that could be an issue. But Sam Burns has been close in these tournaments. I know he'll have you crazy as a bettor. But Burns was in the mix in the U.S. Open a couple weeks ago, had a decent showing at the Masters. Is Sam Burns somebody that's going to be on your card?
14: He is not. You can only put so many players on your card. I've been burned by Sam Burns too many times. But I certainly see where he's coming from there because Burns' arrow was pointing up for a while, and I thought he was a bet-on player. And obviously he was close but didn't quite get over the hump. But that's been the case with Tommy Fleetwood a lot. Guy's right there, but he just doesn't get over the hump. It's been the case with Scottie Scheffler a lot this season. I think you can make a case that Rory should be the favorite this week. But the betting market's going to determine that. Scheffler, Rory, Fleetwood, Fitzpatrick, definitely your top five on the odds board for the British Open. We'll talk more about that tournament as it gets closer this week. But the British is always one of my favorites because the coverage comes on late at night. Around midnight, you can start watching golf in England. 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How have your results been in the past? 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
0: 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I always stress that because obviously you're getting ready and geared up for football season, but this includes everything. 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That's VSIN.com/subscribe to get in on the deal. Tremendous work. Really excited. Very excited that I have started working on the college football guide as well. For anybody out there that is listening that wants to know, I'm very excited for my work on the college football betting guide. So very much looking forward as we are getting into the nitty and the gritty. I forgot, by the way, we were talking summer league. Didn't even mention, because this report is up on the television screen right now, the altercation between Bam Adebayo and Tyler Hero over the weekend. Kudos to anybody who, we all have original thoughts, right? And whoever thought of originally tweeting out, punches landed, Bam Adebayo 1, Conor McGregor 0. Tremendous, absolutely fantastic work there. But what a sequence. And I will say this. Look, violence is never the answer. But according to reports, good for Tyler Hero. My man did not back down. And Bam Adebayo is a big dude. So, Hero, you know what? It means nothing to you, and you probably won't even hear this, but you get more points in my book because that is a brave thing to do when Bam Adebayo is coming at you like that. So we'll see what the ramifications are of that one. Shams had a report. I'll listen to it in the break about the development as we are inching closer to a decision by LeBron James. We hit that a little bit earlier. Prediction markets kind of creeping up on the Golden State Warriors over the last few days. We'll see if that ultimately comes to fruition. But speaking of beef, Tyler Hero and Bam Adebayo had one. Maybe an internal beef developing with the Three Lions. The English get a victory over Norway over the weekend to move on to the FIFA World Cup semifinals, a 2-1 win that involved extra time, which, by the way, I'm just going to point this out because I actually hate the pig-headed nature with which we cover our sports. But I will say that I do think from a media standpoint, I wish I consumed more of foreign media like England and like from Norway, because it is incredible to see the best player for a team in Erling Haaland get subbed off in extra time when everything is on the line and a semifinal berth is up for grabs. In our media, like American media, we crushed this dude for forever. Either way, though, 2-1 victory for England. It seemed like it was a performance that lacked some verve and some energy from the English. I thought they got lucky, and I'm not the only one that did. Their head coach, well, he thought so, too. Let's hear from Tom Tuchel after the game about what he thought he saw.
1: Made life very, very difficult for ourselves today. The result is fantastic. We're in the last four. It's amazing, but not happy with the performance.
2: In what sense?
1: In every sense. It was, again, the commitment is there, but we made life very, very difficult for us in the way we played, how we played. Sloppy, lot of technical mistakes, not fast enough, not repetitive enough. We were lucky today.
0: I don't disagree, and I don't think it's the craziest thing in the world to say that after a victory. If you're a head coach that demands greatness for a country that every 4 years is talking about bringing it home, then I think that is fair after a performance in which your expected goals were just barely over one, in which you had a goal overturned thanks to VAR. So many things went right for you in a performance that you were playing an underwhelming brand of football that you're kind of lucky. I watched the game with two Brits, and they were saying the same thing the entire time. And yet, let's hear from Tuchel again, who afterward in the post-game presser, not on the field, had to clear up what he was talking about.
3: I'm impressed with the shift that they put in, the effort, team spirit, the belief and to overcome adversity and to dig in and find ways to win is on the absolutely highest level. They cannot get enough praise for that. But I'm also a football coach, and I think we can play better. In general, I think it was not a high-level game. I think we had better games in general. We had a lot of momentum swings for both teams. So, yeah, full credit to the team. We found a way. We're in the last four. This is, of course, the most important. but the analyzing head of me and the football coach in me still thinks that we can and have to play better football.
0: Yeah, I think that's fair, but not everybody did. There were some that thought that it was dumb to say that afterward, and that would include their star, Jude Bellingham, who had two goals, the hero of the match, who afterward seemed to disagree with his head coach.
2: Thomas has just been quite critical of the performance after the game. Does that show the standards that he expects, the standards you guys expect of each other, and maybe that there's more to come from the team?
4: Maybe, but maybe he doesn't know what it's like to play in those kind of conditions against Erling Haaland, Odegaard, Nusash, Sorloth. You know, that's not an easy team to play against. So, you know, I think we've tried to create a positive environment. We should continue that going into the final four. I can't speak highly enough for the lads. You're not going to win every game popping the ball and making 1,000 passes. Sometimes you have to win dirty, and we've done that again tonight.
0: As I get a text from resident Brit Alex Blower saying, stop stirring the pot, this is what happens, all right? I think Bellingham's out of pocket here. His coach was right. They played like garbage. I think a lot of British people thought so as well. But either way, they move on, and they get Argentina, who, by the way, themselves benefited from an interesting VAR decision over the weekend in which there was a yellow card awarded, reviewed, and then had to be given, of course, to the other player who already had a yellow, and then subsequently sent off with two yellows, which equal a red, which I don't think that works in the actual color dynamic. Either way, England, right now in the three-way, plus 160 against Argentina, 205 coming back on Argentina in the draw, plus 195 in regulation. I have to say, as somebody who is very pro-English in this entire thing, at least when it comes to football, not so much fish and chips and mushy peas, that I think that they can get this done. Look, Argentina over the last two games have gotten it done, but it's hardly been impressive. And it's hard not to use the same term here, stir the pot when it comes to some of the conspiracies. And we'll talk more about conspiracies when it comes to the UFC coming up in a couple of minutes around Argentina. When you benefit from a goal getting taken away in the game against Egypt, when you benefit from that situation against Switzerland in the last round two, which gets them a man sent off and, of course, subsequently seeing they're playing with 10 the entire time. Having said that, you know, the Swiss bring it upon themselves with the way that you try to flop a la basketball and try to draw yellow in your own right. I just have not been overtly impressed with Argentina to this extent. Their defensive metrics would tell you that they are one of the better ones in the field, but I would argue when you watch and actually look at the makeup of the opponents that they have played, that this is not a group that has been overtly dominant on defense, but has been a group that, of course, has benefited from taking on some of the worst offenses or some of the middle-tiered offenses in this tournament up to this point. I think England can pull this off. There's a reason why I've got this plus 470 in pocket for them to win the entire thing. You know, you go back to what has kind of plagued this team, we'll call it, even though they're here in the semifinals. We've talked about big chances generated, big chances missed. This is the team that leads in both of those categories so far in the tournament. This is a top five team in terms of expected goals generated so far through this tournament, despite the lackluster performance against Norway. I think there's still better things to come. You know, you do have to wonder as well, playing in that matchup over the weekend for the English, does it bother you to an extent that you're playing in what feels like 100-degree weather out there in Miami? You'll be playing in Atlanta this time around against Argentina, so that's going to be better for you from that standpoint, too. I'm going to kind of dig the heels in here on the English, expect them to pull this off against Argentina coming up on Wednesday. But on Tuesday, we've also got a big one. France taking on Spain. Doesn't seem to be as much drama surrounding both of these clubs at this point right now, both of these teams. I'm sorry, I'm not supposed to call them clubs. I was told that by an Englishman on Twitter the other day. On the three-way, France plus 135, Spain plus 225, and the draw is at plus 215. And Mike Palm said this on Friday with us, and I tend to agree, as we have hit on this Spanish team quite a bit on this program. I think we're almost at a point where the Spanish are somewhat underrated. You look at how well they have played defensively throughout this entire tournament. The offense is really starting to come along and generating some opportunities for them. I do wonder, though, right, this is the battle of strength on strength. This is the best offense versus the best defense, the best attack versus the best defense. We know that Kylian Mbappe got a little dinged up in the last matchup, got taken off in about the 77th minute. All accounts is that he's fine and that he's going to be able to operate here. Remember, you got about 4 days between the games, so I think that you're going to get Kylian Mbappe out there. There's no question. There's always the question of how healthy is he, but we talk about this all the time. If a player is out there, I assume he is him or her. So they are going to be, to me, projected to be at their full strength. I like this French team a lot. I like this offense. But I can't help but feel like this Spanish team has been flying under the radar. We've talked so much about Messi and Argentina. We've discussed this French attack and how good they have been. We've also discussed this English team to an extent, and, of course, the narrative surrounding it, and, of course, going into that Mexico game, how they took center stage. And you hear you have this Spanish squad that has given up one goal to this point, has generated enough offense to get it done, and you wonder how they're going to operate against France, who might have a Kylian Mbappe, dare we say, at 80% up to this point. Strong lead toward the Spanish. Want to go back to both teams to score as well, potentially here against France, as we have seen Spain really start to turn things up and get a little bit healthier on offense as well and get used to the way that they're playing. But these two matchups are going to be absolutely fantastic. You see the other odds here. France to advance, minus 155. England to advance, minus 135. I think it's also fair to potentially ask that total over plus 130 on 2.5 between England and Argentina. We'll have more on that tomorrow as we inch closer to both of those matchups. All right, we'll wrap on the other side. We have best bets, recaps from over the weekend, two plays to add for the Major League Baseball Home Run Derby, and a recap of what we watched in the Octagon, and a fair warning, some of you might get upset.
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11: World Cup has been one of the best tournaments I can ever recall. Any sport. VAR, I'm not the biggest fan, like most of you. But we'll talk about it here. We have two bangers, Doug, lined up in the semifinals beginning tomorrow. One then, one on Wednesday. Then we'll have the third place game and the title game coming up this weekend. We go out to the progressive guest line. The meat man, Steve Wiss, joins the program now. Betting Weekly Studios and Because We Win podcast. Hey, Steve, thanks for the time today. How are you?
12: Hey, guys. Yeah, pretty good. Did I hear the words VAR? How long have we got? Because that is a topic which has sent me crazy for the last 5 years, I think.
11: No question. Well, as somebody, obviously, who supports England, what'd you make of that goal right before halftime that hit the wire for the camera, and they allowed it?
12: Well, according to FIFA, the detector in the ball did not register it hitting the wire. So I suppose we have to... We have to go with what FIFA say, don't we?
11: Okay.
12: Or do we have to? Listen, look, I think there's been a lot of kind of controversies in this World Cup. Even from that England-Norway game, I felt that the penalty England got given in extra time and then was taken away. It was meant to be for clear and obvious mistakes for and against, and it ultimately hasn't worked. But it is what it is. It's the system we've got. I've got a horrible feeling the World Cup final, maybe one massive decision might be decided by VAR.
11: Oh, boy.
14: So what's your advice, whether it's to yourself or to our audience, in terms of betting this stuff, if you can't even trust? Because I got burned. I had Norway to advance. I really had Holland for Golden Boot, as you very well know on our other shows. And then also I had Switzerland to advance. And I feel like I was right there until some other stuff. So what's your advice to the audience in terms of having to have to trust this stuff?
12: The worst thing about VAR now is when a goal scored, you can't really celebrate it as much as you used to be able to because you worry that it might get chalked off. I think if, from an emotional point of view, because loads of us are betting in play, you've got to stay as calm as you possibly can. And you've almost kind of got to be ready for a decision to go against you. And I suppose the same is for the head coaches and the players as well. They've got to be ready for, you know, VAR intervening. And that's the best way I can say, really. Just don't get too hot-headed about it. Don't get too frustrated because it's out of your control.
11: Well said. Follow Steve on X at Meatman Soccer. You've been joining us a couple of times a week throughout the entire tournament. And last week, when we learned that it was going to be the look-ahead number on Spain-France was going to be about 2.5 for the total, your immediate reaction was, oh, mamma mia, we are getting goals in that match. You've had a couple of days to break it down, analyze. Are you sticking by that?
12: Absolutely. Yeah, I go straight on the overs when we knew the matchup. I think over 2.5 goals, around about minus 110, I think it's the best bet of all the semi-final bets that you can have. I'm bringing a mini step ladder out here for over 3.5 goals as well, plus 210. Because I do think the offenses ultimately win out. Because last year, the two teams met in the Nations League final. Spain actually won that match 5-4. I don't think we're going to get 5-4. But it was a clear demonstration that since the Spain beat 2 years ago, Spain won the big match in the Euros in the semi-final. I think France are going to get revenge this week because I think France have got better since the Euros. And this version of Spain isn't quite as good. Possibly one of the reasons for that is Lamine Yamal is not at 100% level. But I think last year proved that France felt the only way they could really beat Spain is trying to win a shootout. They didn't manage to do that. This time around, I will be thinking that France can get that revenge. But rather than play any side or even a team to go through, it's got to be the goals line for me. I'm going to bet on the overs. Indoor arena as well, the climate control stadiums have produced a lot more goals at this World Cup because the players love playing in these sort of conditions. It's not too hot. It's not too cold. It's perfect for sporting athletes. I think we're going to see that the best players on the field for both sides are ultimately in attack.
14: I want to stick with this side, though. I hear you on the over, but, you know, at first it looks pretty high that Spain is getting this much as an underdog, but then again, they're playing France, and sometimes early on you can be like, France should be a bigger favorite, and they might be on the live line. So I guess my question for you is, when you see these types of matchups in soccer, one team with an overwhelming offense that can put pressure on defense, and then Spain with their identity being sort of the midfield and possession, typically which side bends first when you see this type of matchup in any form of soccer, World Cup, Premier League, and whatnot?
12: Good question, because often the matchup is more offense versus defense. This is more offense versus midfield, because I don't actually think the Spanish defense is actually that amazing. It doesn't concede too many goals, but one of the main reasons for that is because the midfielder protects it. So, yeah, this sort of matchup doesn't happen too often. I think it would be pretty much a toss of a coin down the years. But you don't get many big matchups like this in the soccer world, Doug, really. Club or country, for that matter. Really, you're talking Champions League in Europe, semi-finals and finals. Even in those semi-finals, you usually get an underdog somewhere. These two teams are probably the two best in the world. Heading into the tournament, they were kind of ranked equally in their odds and in people's rating systems. What if those rankings were actually wrong and France are a slightly better side? That's the way I see it now. I think, there'd be some people who would come on this show and would say Spain are the better side. We're in a matter of opinions. We're a matter of ratings. For me, France are just a slightly better level at this stage, at the current stage, in the middle of July 2026. They're the team that are just purring more. Maybe in a year's time, Spain would be the team that are clearly better. But right now, for me, it is France who just have the edge.
11: Fair enough. How about Wednesday? Is it coming home here? England takes on Argentina. You have a couple of bets. You are going to advise a red card at plus 340. I can't wait to hear this.
12: Well, I don't actually know the referee yet as well. But listen, this is going to be really feisty. The two nations do not like each other on or off the field. And actually, England and Argentina haven't faced each other for 20 years. Or something like that. But when they used to face each other, there was a lot of tension, a lot of feistiness, red cards where players did something stupid. Emotions are going to run high. And I think it's going to be one of those cases where no matter who the referee is, there's probably going to be an incident where someone has to be sent walking. Someone's going to do something really, really stupid in this match because the soccer almost becomes second front to the tension that can go out there. Ultimately, I think both teams have their deficiencies, especially defensively. So I think both teams score, yes, at minus 120 is a pretty good bet for this match as well. Covers that 1-1 tie because we could go to extra time, we could go to penalties. Again, an indoor climate-controlled arena. I think this might be more open than some people think, but what's kind of stopping a serious amount of goals is maybe stop-start nature of the game with a lot of fouls and free kicks. And just players kind of scuffling with each other. But if the game does flow and we get both offenses firing, this could be a really, really good watch as well. Who's going to go through? I hope England, from an England fan perspective. But it is a real toss-up, I think, overall. Maybe the team that keeps its nerve and handles the pressure best and manages to control their temper the best will progress overall, because I don't think it's going to end 11 versus 11 men on the field.
11: Okay. Fair enough. Well said. And one more thing on this team. So if you go back to that Sunday night when England played in Mexico and Jude Bellingham was the best player on the pitch, and I thought he had maybe the best game out of any player in the entire tournament. I'm like, could he win the player of the tournament, the Golden Ball Award? And I looked around and it wasn't posted anywhere. And I finally saw some like offshore books at 10-1. I'm like, huh, I'd probably take a little 10-1. Fast forward to after they beat Norway, still not posted. Then he has two more goals. They repost Steve at like 4-1 or a little bit higher. I'm like, I'm a sucker. Why can't he win this award?
12: I think if England win the World Cup, then Jude Bellingham will get the Golden Ball Award. So some might say, oh, plus 400 on him now is the same as England winning the World Cup. And England winning the World Cup is about plus 300-ish. Yeah, it looks a good bet because he now, maybe this is not Harry Kane's team anymore. Maybe this is Jude Bellingham's team now. We're in maybe a transformation. And he can get involved. You know, Harry Kane can have some quiet matches because strikers sometimes feed off scraps in the soccer world. Jude Bellingham can get involved on the field whenever he wants because he's in midfield. So, look, we are looking at a high-class player. Some are even saying he might become England's best ever player.
14: Wow.
12: So, this could be his crowning joy. This could be his crowning moment, winning the World Cup in 2020. 26. I think there's not a bad bet at all, Mitch, to be honest. Jude Bellingham to win the Golden Ball, because if England go all the way, he would have to be in serious consideration.
11: Very good. Follow him again on X. He's at B-Man Soccer, the Betting Weekly Studios of Because We Win podcast. Are you guys doing it every day again this week at 11 o'clock Eastern time, or tomorrow, Wednesday, and then look ahead after that?
12: You're 11 a.m. every day right until the final day. So non-stop action on our channel. It's been really good stuff.
11: Yeah, you guys have been dynamite the entire time. Meatman, thank you. Enjoy the two games coming up. We'll talk soon.
12: You too, guys. Take care. See you soon.
14: You too. And real quick, just the tiebreaker for goals scored is assists. So got to keep an eye on that. That affects the market for the Golden Boot. And by the way, the red card prop, it does cash if it's a yellow-red.
11: So a yellow-red?
14: Second yellow, like we saw in the Argentina's previous game.
11: Yeah, sure. That makes sense, right?
14: So
11: should.
14: If it's a yellow, then it becomes a red. So you got to kind of handicap that.
11: Yep. The Open Championship is upon us as well. The final major of the year. We'll tell you some golfers who have done really well at the Open and not so much over the years. Coming up next year on VSiN.
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4: 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Do you think your name's going to be up on that wall? Yes, sir. That's pretty confident, considering the company you're in. Yes, sir. I like that in a pilot. Jensen, you're going to be going out there. Is it going to be a whirlwind Vegas trip for you to get up with one of our Vegas proxies?
5: Yeah, it is. Well, I'll be in touch with David, who helped get us set up. Of course, Tom took over us last year, and I'm going to do not only our show entry for Circa Millions, I'm going to go it alone, too, for a solo entry into Millions, so we'll be out there at the end of August to jump in there. A couple of quick days. We're going to catch the Sphere for the first time ever. Michelle and I are going to catch the show there on Saturday, and then right back out back home on Sunday, but right towards the end. I think that's week zero. Too. So we'll get a little foot in the water here on some great college football getting us kicked off, but I'm going to be here before you know it, my friend. Cannot wait.
4: You know, you mentioned it. I did have a great time at vacations, being with mom and dad, seeing the family and friends for the last week. It was fantastic. And then they always ask me, and I love being here. It's fantastic. But every time I go back to Vegas, I don't care if it's for a day, it's for a couple days, a week. It does have that coming home feeling. So you're going to love it all over again and checking out the Sphere. Nothing quite like it. Let's get to some of these bold takes that you had in Major League Baseball. And this is why we had the VSiN betting guide. And you put these things out there. And look, you try to crystal ball this thing the best you can. And some of these look really good. And like me and some of these other ones, I go, man, I wish I had a redo on a couple of these. You were big on the Braves, and so far for the first half, Jensen, I know they leaked a little bit of oil here going to the break, but so far so good if you're a Braves backer.
5: I tell you, you know, this is also the fun exercise of baseball is the hardest as far as season-long predictions of any sport, Dave. Mm-hmm. It's so many games. It's a six-month marathon, so many different tectonic plates shifting. But, yeah, let's start with where I was. And I had picked the Braves to win the National League East. My bold take in our VSiN MLB betting guide was the Braves win the National League East and fly over their win total, taking home 92 or more victories. Well, as we sit here at the All-Star break, Dave, Atlanta, they are in first place. They are actually on pace for 90 wins, according to Fangraphs. Mm-hmm. And when you look at the division as it stands right now, boy, it looked to be a blowout, at least through the first 2 months. Oh, boy, here come these Philadelphia Phillies. Hey, the Miami Marlins, come on down. We got three-team race right now. Phillies are two games back. The Marlins four back here of the Atlanta Braves. And let's talk about the Marlins real quick, because my other bold take that's off to a great start, Miami finishes above 500 and challenges for the wild card. Well, Miami is indeed on pace to be over 500, 83-79, according to Fangraphs. And as we get to the end of the first half of the season, Dave, if the National League playoffs started today, Miami Marlins would be your final wild card team in the National League. So they indeed are living up to my bold take at the moment. Now, we usually have a couple that fall, you know, pretty hard. not exactly what we had envisioned before the season. Unfortunately, buddy, it happens with your New York Mets. I had Francisco Alvarez hits 30 or more homers, and Freddie Peralta finishes top three in the NL Cy Young voting. And neither of those are going to get home, not even close. So, hey, these things do happen. Also the same with the Nationals, challenging for the worst regular season record in 2026. That was my bold take for them. I wrote down in my notes, whoops, they're actually decent this year. Now, okay, do they have staying power? I think that's the issue. We know they can hit, right? They're the only team, Dave, in Major League Baseball outside. Actually, they in Pittsburgh. This is wild. Okay, I just wanted to double check to make sure my eyes were not deceiving me. Dave, the top two scoring offenses in Major League Baseball at the All-Star break are the Washington Nationals and the Pittsburgh Pirates at 516 total runs. Let me redo that. In the wild card ranks, the wild card is where they are. The Dodgers have 506 runs. So there are three teams at the moment that have 500 or more runs scored. But my bigger point is that no one, and I mean no one,

0: I think they're staying power. I think they're a force to be reckoned with. I mean, when you run out Wheeler, Christopher Sanchez is going to start the All-Star game. Jesus Luzardo has been amazing. Back in their bullpen actually looks viable now. And the offense with all the All-Stars, with Schwarber, with Harper, with Brandon Marsh, who's going to start for the National League. They look like they could be that true in UFC terms. They could be that contender, that number one contender to the champion LA Dodgers right now.
1: They kind of feel like Philadelphia might be the Patty Pimblett of the NL East right now. I kind of see it, right? The emerging team, a little bit older than Patty these days, but 11 games over 500. Once they made that change, they've been the best team in baseball. I mean, that it's an incredible turnaround from what we've seen. And it's interesting because the names really haven't changed, Jensen, to the most point. They've just started to play like the names in the back of the bubblegum card here with those veterans that they have. I wonder what they're going to do at the break. I would assume that they would add to this pitching staff, and getting Zach Wheeler back has been a revelation. We all know how great he is, but you didn't know with the blood clots. It was a serious issue that he had, and you wondered if he'd be the same guy. He's been that and then some. Look, if you do a checklist, an inventory of your NL East predictions, you're over 500, my friend. I think you're 3-2 mm-hmm. at this point, right? Mm-hmm. So that's pretty darn good when you look at it without kind of sight unseen of what you're going to get. Because I think we all thought, and I thought so too, guilty as charged, the Mets would be, you know, at least the third team we're talking about this in this NL East. They're the last team, and it's not close. So mm-hmm. I think it's a big swing and a miss for all Mets backers out there. The Flying Fish, our team, you and I aligned on from the jump. I got them at plus 750 to make the postseason. I've got their win total over 72.5. I feel like one of those is going to be good. That got swept over the weekend, lost the last three coming in. So not a great ending to their beginning here in the first half. But I'm with you. I think Philadelphia certainly has a staying power. I think Miami does too, but it will be that question. I think Anthopoulos down there in the ATL will buy if needed, but I'm sure he's thinking too, man, how much do we have to buy and how much do we have to just get healthy? Like we've put the team together, and if we just had all of our pieces, we wouldn't be in this predicament in the slide they had. Philadelphia the same way. Once they got healthy and you got Wheeler back, you went, wow, this team is really, they're really good and what we expected. Miami would be the team. Do they need to add Jensen? Look, they don't strike out a lot.
0: Oh, yeah.
1: They're not hitting the ball out for a ton of power, but, man, they put the ball in play. They've got good enough pitching, maybe not elite pitching. Well, like, do you think they're going to push some chips in here before the deadline?
0: So offensively, when you look at Miami, they are, 22nd? So let's see, that's 8th best in fewest strikeouts offensively. Always something we look at when you're looking for postseason teams. That's a great offensive statistic for people who have not jumped in on the futures market yet. For instance, just for example, Tampa Bay, the fewest amount of offensive strikeouts in the league. Translation, no shock. They're in first place and one of the best teams in the American League. Toronto, ironically, is the second fewest offensive strikeouts, yet they're still on the outside looking in. DraftKings already has some of these exactas as far as playoff seeds that you can bet on right now. The Phillies are $9 favorite to make the postseason. We think they're getting in no matter what. A very intriguing market here, the number 4 seed, which is the top wild card. The Phillies are at plus 380. The Cubs are the short shot at plus $1.70. And why I bring that up, if the postseason started today on the National League side, the Cubs would be by a half game over the Phillies, the 4 seed. But I could envision that I would rather back Philadelphia at least to have a share of that number 4 seed as the top wild card. And then you could potentially look at them as a 2 seed or a 3 seed, and all that predicated on the LA Dodgers obviously having the top record in the National League. They are a game and a half ahead of the Brewers in that category. The Braves would be the 3 seed, your National League East champs. They are 5 behind the Dodgers. So just a different way to make a correlated play. A lot more for us to dive into in Daily Diamond on how you can really monetize these markets.
1: And I'll say this, your prediction was Philadelphia makes it and loses in the wild card round. If they do, kind of like Conor McGregor, do we ever see this group back together ever again if they can't make that run to the World Series this year? So much more to get to, including Big 4 in the World Cup. We'll break down the semis next right here on VSiN Money Book.
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11: Welcome into the GM Shuffle. I am Jeff Schwartz alongside, as usual, Marty Herney. Marty, 30 years in NFL front offices. Me, 8 years in National Football League. And we're presented by DraftKings. DraftKings, the crown is yours. And Marty, continuing here on our eight-part series, previewing each NFL division. We did the NFC East last week. We're doing the AFC East this week. An exciting division last year that saw a little flip at the top of the conference with the Patriots winning it and going to the Super Bowl, Buffalo finishing in second place. We'll see if that holds again this year. We'll talk about each team's biggest strength, biggest weakness, most important player on offense and defense, and most important question to be answered in the first month of the season. We'll sprinkle in odds as usual from our friends at DraftKings. So if you missed it, go back to YouTube and click our first episode of this series. You can obviously follow along your favorite podcast platform of choice. I'd imagine about the first team here, the Buffalo Bills. Feels like we keep saying this, Marty, now or never for the Buffalo Bills.
12: Well, yeah, this is such an interesting division this year, Jeff, because each team's got its own kind of storyline and challenge. But listen, Josh Allen is not getting any younger. The window for the Bills, I think, is open, and it's open for a few more years. And I don't really believe in windows. But the way this team is being built, it's ready to make a run. And I think this is the year they need to make a big run. I think the first question is, you look at the coaching staff changes and what effect are they going to have? Joe Brady was there as the offense coordinator. He takes over as the head coach. I was with Joe in Carolina for a couple years. Great guy, relates to players, very sharp, smart offensive mind. Just, you know, the only question is, like it is with any coordinator that comes into a head coaching job in the NFL for the first time, is how is he going to manage the team and the situation? But I think that Brandon Bean, general manager, good friend of mine, I think he made a really good move. He brought in John Fox as a senior consultant who John is – you know, got a lot of years, three head coaching jobs, and great guy, but certainly anybody that knows John, like you do, I do, not afraid to share his opinion and be direct and honest with you, and I think that's what you need. But I think it starts with how that head coaching transition's going to go. I've always been a huge fan of Jim Leonard, the defense coordinator. So I think they're off to a good start. Jeff Rogers, the special teams coordinator I've been with, he's got a good coaching staff, and it's going to be interesting to see how that change works the first four or five games.
11: I mean, they're putting this all on Brady, right? They basically kept the same team but switched the coach, right? So it's all on Brady to make this work. It's all on, you know, Brandon Bean as the general manager to put the pieces in place to make this work. And most importantly, the biggest strength on this team is Josh Allen. He has to make it work, right? There's a survey even out today. ESPN does surveys with executives, coaches, scouts, and they rank the players, right, at each position. Josh Allen was number one. Makes a lot of sense for Josh Allen to be number one. I feel like for Josh, it's not about the regular season, Marty. We know we can do the regular season. It's about the playoffs, right? It's about when you watch how their loss to Denver, the crippling fumble before in the first half, right? It's like some of those plays that happened in playoff games. Not all playoff games, right? You didn't lose the 13-second game. But there are moments in these playoff games where they just have not done enough to win these games. And for me, it's not about what Josh does in the regular season. It's what Josh does in the postseason. And I thought last year was their time to win. This year you get the Chiefs with Mahomes coming off an injury. You know, the Patriots probably aren't going to be as good. The Ravens are going through a coaching change, too. It just feels like Buffalo's time. So to me, the biggest strength on this team, Marty, is that quarterback position.
12: It is, Jeff, but I think the most that I would argue that the equally most important part is the part that keeps Josh Allen upright, and that's the offensive line. And I think the offensive line has been one of the best in the league for a long time. I think that's a huge key to their success. But, you know, the criticism's always been, are the receivers good enough? But Josh Allen, you're right. Listen, they win, they lose with Josh Allen, but I think the important part, Jeff, is that they got to get away with him feeling like he doesn't have to win the game by himself, right? I mean, he's got enough parts around him to be able to spread it around and not take as many chances running the ball. And because if he goes down, I mean, again, their chances go away. So I think that he has always been the key player to them. But I think they've made some improvements offensively, and obviously with James Cook, I think they really have to get out of the mindset that Josh Allen has to win these games for us. We have to win games as an offense. And obviously I love DJ Moore. I love the acquisition. I think he's got enough weapons, and he's got tight ends. They really don't have one star playmaker, but they have several very good playmakers. So I think it's important for the Bills that, listen, it's Josh Allen's team. He's going to be the star. He's going to end up deciding the wins and losses, but he really doesn't have to do it all by himself.
11: The Buffalo's offensive line is fantastic, by the way. So you know, we don't pay attention to that group. They were injured a little bit last season, Marty, which made them a little bit worse come postseason time. But their offensive line, when healthy, is really, really good. The biggest weakness on this team, to me, is really 1A and 1B, and they're related. It's the run defense. It's the linebackers, Marty. So the linebackers, just the depth is not there. And a couple injuries here and there, and just they fall apart immediately. And so I think for me, the biggest weakness is the linebackers, Marty, for the Buffalo Bills. Got to stop the run better than they have in previous years. What have you identified as their biggest weakness?
12: Yeah, I mean, to me, there was a couple. The linebackers were one. I think and I don't know how much they've improved there. Stopping the run was my number one weakness in the past.
11: Yep.
12: And really, you know, and last year you look back and Ed Oliver missed quite a number of games.
11: Yep.
12: And I think he's a big key in there, Jeff, because he's got the quickness of penetration, not only to disrupt the run inside, but to get the quarterback off the spot. But that is the number one thing they have to do is be able to stop the run. Because, listen, they're going to play with the lead in most games, right? So, you know, it's the old Bill Polian and Indianapolis Colts formula where, you know, you basically get the lead, so you know you're going to take the team out of running the ball. So if you can stop the run initially, turn it into a one-dimensional offense on the other side, you're in good shape. But I agree, it's stopping the run, and then I am interested to see how this linebacker core pans out.
11: The most important player on the Buffalo Bills offense, after Josh, I think DJ Moore, it's not a great receiving core. And Moore has the physical gifts to be a really special wide receiver. But there have been route running concerns, right, effort concerns. And they can't afford that. Him being as good as he can play up to the talent level that he shows on the field, Marty, and playing that way for an entire season would be very impactful for this offense.
12: Yes, it would. And I'm very, you know, we drafted DJ in Carolina and out of Maryland. And he is an extremely talented player. And, you know, the knock on him sometimes was, he doesn't go hard all the time. Yes, he does. He just he's got a strong running style that, you know, it was just like everybody would say, oh, Julius Peppers coming out of college took plays off. No, he didn't. He was long and took and one stride equals three strides in somebody else. He didn't look like that. Believe me, I've been with DJ. There is no effort concerns. He can be a true standout number one. He's got those abilities. But right now, when you look at the Bills receiving core, to me, it might not have that star guy, but with DJ and Josh Palmer, I love coming out. I love Josh Palmer coming out and Shakir. So I think they have three really good receivers, three guys I would really say are 1As. And then their tight end group is very strong. So I think they really have this offensive unit should be a pretty dominant unit this year.
11: Looking at the most important player on the defense for the Buffalo Bills here, a couple come to mind, Marty, and they got to be pass rushers, right? So obviously Ed Oliver being healthy will be hugely important, but Bradley Chubb being a closer-type player for them is going to be important. Buffalo has missed, Marty, having that closer defensive end at the end of games, it feels like. And if Chubb or Rousseau can be that guy, so maybe it's three important guys, but if Chubb can be the closer for them on defense, that's going to be so impactful for their success this season.
12: Yeah, and it seems to me like Brandon Bean tries to address that spot every time, but it does. And, again, the pass rush is so important here, Jeff, because we talked about we are assuming with Josh Allen and this offense we just talked about, they're going to have a lead in a lot of games. And if you can – get that lead and then turn the other offense into a one-dimensional, then the pass rush is everything. And I think that that's the important part. That's how this team really is being built, and I think they have improved the pass rush. But Ed Oliver has to stay healthy inside. He's the key to this pass rush, in my opinion.
11: And health at that position, we're learning too in the NFL. There's nothing new, Marty. The interior pass rush might be more important than edge pass rush. Obviously, if you have Myles Garrett, you know, you want Myles Garrett, but the ability to affect a quarterback inside out, especially when you play some of the pocket guys, is hugely impactful. So Ed Oliver, we saw the difference last year when he was healthy versus not healthy. Helps the run, but also just gives him interior guys something to have to look at. All right, Marty, coming up next, we will hit the New England Patriots. But first, the question to be answered in the first month for Buffalo feels very simple. How does Joe Brady do this job, right? Like, what do we see from Joe Brady first month of the season?
12: Yeah, coaching staff, and I think Jim Leonard's defense, because I think that he's going to have a very aggressive defense. So I'm anxious to see how they play.
11: Yeah, Jim Leonard has been a guy that I know colleges have salivated over having as their defensive coordinator. Went to the NFL, obviously, as this happens, and we'll see what Buffalo can do this year. They're the odds on favorite to win the division. We'll get to New England Patriots next. AFC Super Bowl contenders last season. Jim Schultz, talking about Jeffrey Sutton.
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11: We're back here on the GM Shuffle, going through the AFC East preview. Just talked to Buffalo Bills. Now we're talking the Super Bowl participant from last season, the AFC champion, New England Patriots. Obviously, not a quiet offseason for the Patriots. Marty, before we get into some of the categories for them, I think we got to talk about Mike Vrabel and the noise this offseason, whether it will affect the team at all. I think the answer is probably no. It hasn't affected them yet, Marty. But here's where distractions become a problem, right? Let's say you start 1-3 this season, Marty. What are the questions going to be in the locker room from the reporters? Hey, did this offseason affect your preparation at all? Hey, did this offseason make it to where you're not prepared as much? Like, that's when the problems arise. If they start fast again this year, Marty, Vrabel's offseason is meaningless. If they start slow, it does become part of the conversation, and that's where the distraction comes in.
12: Well, I don't think you picked that 1-3 out of the air. I mean, look at their first four games. It's at the Seahawks, the Steelers at home, at the Jaguars, at the Bills. How many teams have we seen that a team comes out with the first year like they did and does really well, takes a step back? If there's a team in this division that could take a minor step back, I think it could be them. They got to come out of the gate quickly. And I think that, you know, what happens most of the time is when there is some kind of controversy inside an organization, the locker room can go two ways. It can split or it can come apart. I think Mike Vrabel, I think this Patriots team is so strong that it comes together. So I don't think that has as much of an impact as the start of the schedule. But you're right. When things go wrong and you start slowly, it makes it more difficult.
11: Their biggest strength, Marty, on the Patriots, I have two of them. One of them is their defensive line. I mean, it's just really, really good, right? And then Williams and Christian Barrymore and Jones and Harold Landry and Splane. I think Splane's against the middle linebacker, but he does rush the passer a lot. Like, it's a very good defensive line. But I think their biggest strength, Marty, is their coaching staff. I just really think highly of Vrabel and Josh McDaniels. And they squeezed the most last season out of a team that really analytically had no business being in the Super Bowl. They played an easy schedule. They won a lot of close games. But look, your job is to win the games. Where I see this coaching staff is your biggest strength.
12: Their coaching staff is very good. I think the biggest question right here is, okay, does Drake May take a step forward or does he take a step back? You know, it's going to be interesting to see. I think they've improved their receiver core, obviously, and I think he's got more weapons. I do think the offensive line worries me a little bit, Jeff. I don't know what your opinion is on that, but I still need to see more out of Will Campbell. I just don't know whether he's got the anchor out there that I would be looking for, but I think this defense is going to be very good, and it's going to be the offense, and I think the offensive line is a bit of a question mark for me. I don't know whether it is for you or not.
11: Well, look, I think the biggest weakness on the team moving to that category is the offensive line, right? I think you'd have argued it would have been wide receiver before the A.J. Brown trade, and we'll get to A.J. Brown here in a second, but it's got to be the offensive line, right? I mean, Will Campbell presumably is going to be back at left tackle. They signed Elijah Vera Tucker, who's a good player when healthy. Marty's just not healthy enough, right? Jared Wilson at center, and then Morgan Moses, you know, sort of his last year in the NFL right tackle. They drafted Lomu, who's not really ready yet for the big time, most likely. So, you know, how do they shake off the Seattle Seahawks defensive line in the Super Bowl? And then, look, what happens week one, Marty, if they go to Seattle and that defensive line just kills the offensive line again? Their confidence will be shot almost immediately. I mean, look, it's the NFL. You're going to have bad games, and you can't just let that wear you down a little bit. But, Marty, what happens if they go to Seattle and the same thing happens again? They can't block Seattle. Not a great way to start. So I think that week one game is super important for that group. So I have that as their biggest weakness. Do you have anyone else, any other group besides the offensive line for you that is the biggest weakness for them?
12: Not really. I mean, and again, the biggest – well, running back is a position that I kind of look at. And to me, they have a guy, Travion Henderson. See, I was really high on him coming out. I think he's a dual threat. I think he can run inside. He's a very good pass catcher. He's a longer guy, so he doesn't have that quick change of direction in the hole. He's a little bit more of a long strider, but he can change direction. He's got good vision. I like him at running back, and I really think they need him to really play a key role to make that offense go. But to me, Jeff, the biggest concern is you've talked about. Let's say they go to Seattle and you know the same thing happens. I found I think it's harder to come back the next year off a Super Bowl loss, and I've done it twice, than it is to come off a Super Bowl win, because that loss is just such a punch in the gut. It stays with you for months, and I think it's very hard to get there and lose and come back and repeat the type of season you had. But

0: Mike Vrabel is one of the best coaches in the league. Love the coaching staff. They have the talent, but it just feels like it's going to be difficult for them to get back and win this division over Buffalo and make a big playoff run to me.
1: 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What helps New England overcome all those things is that Drake May is really good. I think was what we got last year. Like, he's a very, very good quarterback. And obviously, it feels very simple to make him the most important player on offense. I mean, you know, that every team, again, can be the quarterback. I think it's A.J. Brown, right? It has to be A.J. Brown as the most important player. They traded for A.J. Brown. He's now on the roster. You know, wide receivers are divas. We know that. We've talked about this before. I'm not going to go down that road again and waste your time on that one. But, you know, in Philly, he seemed to care a lot about his stats, as most of these guys do. Is he going to be a stat guy or a winning guy? Sometimes they're both, Marty. Sometimes they're not. And what's going to happen if he's going to put up his numbers through week, you know, through 10 weeks? Is he going to be disgruntled again? His immense power to pull away a defense because his speed over the top is his strength, right? And can he continue to play that way for New England? I think he's the most important player on offense.
0: See, I look back and, you know, you look what happened to the Vikings when Sam Darnold left, general manager goes, right? I think with A.J. Brown, Mike Vrabel had him in Tennessee. He played his best football in Tennessee. And I think that if A.J. Brown went any other place, I might have some problems saying, okay, is he going to cause problems in the locker room? Is he going to be a distraction? I think he's going to come out and have one of his best years back with Vrabel, and I think that he is the key to this offense. Obviously, the quarterback always isn't Drake May, but, you know, you add him with Matt Collins and Romeo Doubs. Romeo Doubs is a really talented receiver who can stretch the field and is dynamic and can separate. So they've got weapons, and I do think if A.J. Brown comes back, reunites with Mike Vrabel, and just – returns in and has a great season, then that's going to make them a very difficult team.
1: Most important player on the defense, I think it's Jermont Jones, who they got in free agency. They signed him to a near 3-year, $40 million deal out of – he was at Tennessee, then traded to Baltimore, now in New England. Had what? My mouth is not – 7 sacks, I think, last season. They need an edge pressure, Marty. Do we know they can pressure up the middle? It's really good. It's really good. But adding a dimension to having edge pressure would be, I think, hugely important. That number's up to 8-9 sacks, which is – that was last year was the most he's had in a single season. So Jones, to me, in addition in free agency, is the most important player on defense.
0: I like that. He keeps stealing my guys. But to me, after him in the pass rush is very important. But the most talented player, I think, is Christian Gonzalez. And I stick needles in my arms every time I talk about him. Saw him, went, made the school call, came out 7-0, first rounder, top 10, 15 player. I think we were at 11. Came back. We went through the process. Everybody gets involved. We get off Christian Gonzalez. I didn't bother me too much leading up because I thought he was going to be gone. He was there. We skipped on him, and I live with that mistake every day.
1: The question for the Patriots that we need answered in the first month of the season.
0: I've still got to say the offense line. I need to see it against these first 4 or 5 opponents. I would think it's the offense line.
1: So to me, it is quite simply the Super Bowl curse for the loser. They haven't played as well the year after. It's just the way the Super Bowl has always been. You have a young team who had an easy schedule last year, won a lot of close games, Marty. What happens now when the schedule's harder? And everyone else got better, and you're now the target on your back, right? No one had a target on your back entering the season. Now you're the big dog. You get the first-place schedule. So to me, that's how do you handle being the big dog? And you add on the offseason scandal with the head coach. Feels like a lot for everyone to work through to start the season. We'll talk next about the New York Jets here. 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
1: We're back here in the GM Shuffle. Again, to the New York Jets here now, Marty, who have not been good for a little bit of time. But actually, the roster is pretty good. They have one glaring weakness, and we'll talk about that in a few minutes here. The roster is not that bad for New York Jets. I'm not sure I love the coaching staff. It does feel like Aaron Glenn is on the way out after the season. We'll obviously see how that goes. And look, I've said this for a long time, Marty. When you're a head coach and you have an area of expertise where you are offense, defense, we have, you know, John Harbaugh's specialty in this guy, so he's like an overall coach. But you know, we just talked about Mike Vrabel, right? His specialty is defense. What was the best part of the Patriots last year? Defense, right? Ben Johnson, right. First year coach last year. Best part of his team, the offense. And then year two, you fix the other side of the ball, right? So then the Bears went ahead and tried to fix You know, the defense, the Patriots went in and got A.J. Brown to fix the offense. They went and got an offensive tackle in the first round, fix the offense. The Jets' defense stunk last season, Marty. It was terrible. And so they're trying to fix both sides of the ball now in year two, and that feels like the Jets are way behind the rest of the second-year coaches. So just like holistically to me, it feels like a lame coaching situation, a lame duck situation where he's just, you know, this team is talented. They're going to win 5 to 6 at the most, four to six games. Have a new coach next season, and this year's all about seeing the growth of some of those young players, Marty. So big picture, that's sort of where I see the Jets right now. I mean, they got 7 new defensive starters-ish. I mean, it's just a brand-new defense, but that's what year one should have been. Year one should have been fixing the defense, and year two should have been fixing the offense. I think I'm right on this, if I recall. They did not record one interception the entire season, correct? Not one interception the entire season, which feels impossible. But here we are with the Jets, Marty, heading into 2026.
0: And I don't blame them a lot. Listen, sometimes, and it's just different approaches, but sometimes there are coaches and general managers, and I can see this, that you come in and you don't make a lot of changes your first year, and you just see what you've got and really, you know, your strengths and then what you have to improve, your weaknesses. They have come in the second year, and I love what they've done with the defense. I really do. I mean, he started up front, and the trade for Sweat inside, I love that guy. He's huge. He's athletic. I think he gives them a real presence inside. And then drafting David Bailey as a outside pass rusher, they made a lot of changes. Minka Fitzpatrick's going to bring experience and line everybody up in the secondary. I like their defense. And listen, I think that everything that everybody I talk to, owner Woody Johnson loves Aaron Glenn. And I think Aaron Glenn is going to get as much opportunity to turn this team around. And it is going to be made in his blueprint, so to speak. He's a defensive guy, and I think they've done a good job of building the defense. I'm really excited to see this defense play. I think they are very much improved on the defensive side. And, you know, the offensive side's always going to come down to the quarterback, and we'll talk about that. But they have some talent on defense, on offense as well. So I think this is a very interesting team to watch. And, you know, their talent level, really, I go through and on the offensive side, I go 1, 2, 3, 4. And obviously the Bills had a lot of ones, but the Jets had more twos and threes than you would think. They're going to be a really interesting team and see if they improve as the season goes on. I think they will.
1: So what's going to be the biggest strength on the team? The Jets. And look, the defense has a lot of new pieces, so I'm not sure that we can pinpoint, like, this will be the biggest strength on defense, even though I think that the addition of Bailey will be hugely impactful for that defense. I think their biggest strength is offensive skill position players. They're really good on offense, Marty. They got Garrett Wilson. They got Omar Cooper Jr. They got Breece Hall. They got Mason Taylor. They drafted Kenyon Sadiq in the first round. Like, they got Mitchell. Like, it's a good skill position group. I think it's the strength of their team.
0: Definitely. Now it's, can they get them the ball? Do they have time in the quarterback to get them the ball? Right? But I think Omar Cooper was a great pick in the draft. I don't know. It all goes down to one thing. I mean, one guy. Well, it all comes down to one guy, right?
1: Well, let's just do that now. The biggest weakness on the team is Geno Smith. And one thing that I just have not really understood about around Geno Smith, and I understand people love redemption stories, Marty, but Geno Smith had about a 4 to 8 week stretch in Seattle when he was really good. And outside of that, he's been just okay. It hasn't been great. And think about this. Seattle dropped Geno Smith and they went and won a Super Bowl with Sam Darnold. And the team Geno Smith went to has the first pick in the draft. Now, the Raiders are not good. We know that. But they were 2-13 and Geno Smith starts. I get it. Quarterback wins is not a thing. I get it. It's fine. Whatever, man. But Geno Smith is just not good, Marty. And I don't really understand what you point to. to think that he can get better. Going back to New York now, great story, great redemption story. I appreciate the grind he had of his career. But the fact is that he's not a good quarterback, and he's not going to a team that I'm not sure is well coached. And now he's going to struggle. I just think don't like the fit, Marty. Kate Klubnik drafted in the fourth round. Maybe he ends up playing at some point this season. But Geno Smith to me is out of the teams we covered in this show, and other teams we're going to cover, biggest weakness, this might be the most glaring one on a lot of teams we cover.
0: And to me, the question is, okay, Frank Wright comes in. I think Frank is a very good coach, very good offense coordinator. Can he get that connection with Geno Smith that makes it click and gets the best out of him? Because we said he's got a lot of weapons, and his offense line is good enough. I just think that you know, it's going to be very interesting to me to see what changes Frank Reich makes in the offense and how he designs this offense to get the best out of Geno Smith. I think that's going to be the key. I think that Frank is a guy who is a very good communicator, and I think he's going to make it very clear. I don't think he's going to give him a whole lot. And it's, I think he's a good offense coordinator, and he's had head coaching experience that will help Aaron Glenn. So I think that was a really good get for them. But it all depends. It all comes down to how Geno Smith can fit into this rhythm and into this offense.
1: Most important player in offense for the Jets.
0: The only guy I would say, and he's a great player, and we always kind of overlook him, is Brees Hall. And I think that, you know, we're talking about Geno Smith. This team's going to have to run the football, and Brees Hall is that dual threat guy, and they can use him as a receiver as well. And I think that when you look at this and you talk about Brees Hall, that you know, this is a division with a lot of good running backs, and he's right up there with the best of them. And I think that he gives them the flexibility. Listen, you're not going to – if you think you're going to come out and throw the ball 30 times, 35, 40 times a game with Geno Smith and win, you're not going to. You have to run the ball. You have to keep your offense on the field. And I just think that – he was one of the best running backs coming out of the draft. He's a very talented guy, had some injury concerns. But to me, he's a guy that can really help kind of slow this offense down. I think it should be a ball possession type offense. And you're right, he's got weapons. If you can get into second and six and third and four, third and three, and you're not looking at third and nine, third and ten all the time, I think this offense can be effective. But I think Brees Hall is a really important part to it.
1: Most important player on defense is David Bailey, the draft pick out of Texas Tech. How quickly can he get up to speed, Marty? How quickly can he be an impactful pass rusher off the edge for them? We know what an impactful, you know, edge rusher can mean to a team. I have David Bailey as the most important player on defense.
0: Yeah, I can't disagree with that. I mean, and again, the pass rush and the defense line is going to be a big key. I like Micah Fitzpatrick because I think every defense needs that guy on the back end to make sure everybody's lined up. And he's going to be the brains of the defense. And I think that he is going to be a coach on the field for Aaron Glenn, which is very important. So I like that addition as well.
1: The most important thing we want to have answered in the first month of the season, what do you have for us?
0: I mean, I'm sorry. We're a broken record, but isn't it how Geno Smith plays? I mean, isn't it how the offense goes around Geno Smith? I mean, I keep saying the obvious answer, but it's really the truth.
1: To me, it's like, how quickly can they get the winning happening? And if they don't, what's the next move for the Jets? And that's unfortunate to talk about, but it does feel like there's not much for Aaron Glenn.
0: And this division has gotten better, all four teams. I mean, this division has gotten tighter. It's just not the Bills and the Patriots. I think the other two teams are going to be able to win some games in the division.
1: They are. We'll talk about that final team here next, the Miami Dolphins, here on the GM Shuffle, presented by DraftKings Network.
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1: We're back here on the GM Shuffle. We have one team left. If you're listening this far, that means you like us, or maybe you're waiting for the Miami Dolphins to talk about here, Marty. But please give us a rating, a review, subscribe on YouTube. It's free for you to subscribe. Helps out. Our follower count is ticking up here. But for football teams, we really appreciate all the support. We'll continue our previews. We've got six of them coming up here next 6 weeks. We'll probably hit on your favorite division next week. Whatever it is, we'll do it. So we'll get to that here on Monday. But this Monday, Marty, we have to talk about the Miami Dolphins here. Underwent a big change this offseason. Coaching, general manager, and roster. There's no surprise here. You have a new head coach. You have a new general manager. You churn the roster, and they got rid of really any parts they could this offseason. And they're running back this year with a team that feels younger, more aggressive, More hungry. I hate saying things like that, but just a different type of player, just athletically on this team. Is in transition now to something that fits more what they want to be as a team here. So, what do you make just big picture of this Miami Dolphins team as we look toward their 2026 season?
0: I love what they're doing. I love this team for the future. Obviously, it's going to take them some time. They might start slowly. They have areas that they have to improve on in the future, personnel-wise. I love what John Eric Sullivan is doing as far as a blueprint with this team. I like Jeff Hafley as head coach. I like the fact that they came from Green Bay. They know each other. They have a similar philosophy. They can go into the room and disagree and yell and scream and come out, open the door, and be on the same page. I love what they're doing. And you can see sort of a formula in their mind. I made it no secret. I thought getting Malik Willis was brilliant. I think he's got a chance to be one of those guys that was very highly looked at and sought after coming out of college. He dropped, ended up with the Packers, and really when he got on the field, he looked like the guy that everybody was excited about, and I just can't get his pro day out of my head. It was so good. So I think that they made a very good move at bringing in Willis and at least seeing if they have a quarterback or if they need one going forward. I think the biggest question on offense to me, Jeff, related to the quarterback is how good is their offensive line, right? It has not been very good, but this is what I love about John Eric Sullivan is that I've always talked about Sean Payton and Mickey Loomis, Jeff Ireland at the Saints when they had Drew Brees back there. They always made sure the centers and two guards were very stout players so they could clear the visual passing lanes out for the shorter quarterback. Miami has done the same thing, and they drafted Caden Proctor this year. What's he, 6'7", 352, something like that.
1: Good boy.
0: The center, Aaron Brewer, was just put in the top 10 centers in the league by ESPN. He's 300 pounds, but he's big enough inside. And then we have Jonah Savianu, who is 330 pounds, 325 pounds, 6'5". So they have the big guys inside to clear out the visual passing lanes, and I like that. I like what they've done as far as you bring in the quarterback. You have a plan for how to maximize his skill sets, so you go and you get stout players at center and guard. I really think that shows that they have a very good vision of how they're going to build this team and how they want it to look. So I think they're going to maybe come on a little faster and maybe win a few more games than people think this year. But down the road, they're going to be a team to deal with, in my opinion.
1: Biggest strength of the Dolphins is HN, as we know. He is an incredible player. There's no other option, right, really?
0: There really isn't. I mean, and the problem is you go now at the slot. I like Malik Washington, and I love him. I love him coming out. He's a little guy. He's quick, and he can separate. But, you know, he's a role player. I think that one of the areas they have to really improve is the wide receiver position. And you know, they spent, what, two-thirds and a fifth on wide receivers this year? We'll see how they pan out. But they need to get, to me, they need to get bigger and more physical at the wide receiver spot and really in general. And I think they're going to do that. But if there's an area they really have to improve on offense, to me, it's the wide receiver position.
1: All right, let's get to Marty here for them. The biggest weakness on the team, I think, is also an offense, and it's the offensive line. Not a good offensive line, Marty.
0: It's not. It's not. But I think it's going to be better. It hasn't been. But, again, I think those changes, I think the guys inside, I think Caden Proctor is really going to help inside. But it has been the weakness. I think most people have them rated 30, 31st, 32nd in the league offensive line-wise. I think it's going to be a little bit.

0: It does feel like Malik Willis is just the most supporting player in offense.
1: I mean, after A-Chain, yeah. He is the most important. A-Chain's the most talented. But those two together, and they're both so mobile, Jeff. I think that there's really a lot of things when you have guys who can get out to the perimeter, the quarterback, the running back, it gives you so many options. And I think that I'm just really excited to see Malik Willis and Devon A-Chain in the same backfield and play. I just everybody knows I'm very high on Malik Willis. It'll be very interesting to see how he does. But listen, it's going to be baby steps. It's going to be a slow start. They've got a lot of personnel issues to address, and they couldn't all do it in 1 year. But I do like the way this team is being built, and I like the front office, and I like the coaching staff.
0: The most important player on defense for the Miami Dolphins, I like Jacob Rodriguez. Maybe I watched too much of him in college, but man, I think he comes in immediately. I made a wager on him with our friends at DraftKings to be the rookie of the year. And look at that number for you right now for defensive rookie of the year for Jacob Rodriguez. It's 16-1 for Jacob Rodriguez right now. All he did in college, Marty, was a tackling machine. Tackle, tackle, tackle, tackle, tackle. He was very instinctual. He was around the ball as much as possible. I just think he's the most important player on this defense as a rookie. Who else do you have?
1: I like Chop Robinson. I just think that, you know, pass rush wise, he's explosive. He's got strength, and I think pass rush wise, he's probably the most important. But I do. I like Rodriguez. I like Brooks. I like linebackers. I think that that's really probably the strength right now. But I do think Chop Robinson is very important because he's going to have to get pressure off the edge, and he's very capable of doing that.
0: All right, Marty. Question we want to answer the first month of the season. What do you got for the Dolphins?
1: I really think it's how the offense plays and how Malik Willis plays, and if the offensive line. If the offensive line can protect Malik Willis, I think that good things will happen.
0: Who are you picking to win the division?
1: Well, I think this is Buffalo's year. I mean, you know, you hate to go, but I think that if they stay healthy, and again, you know, we sit here and try to predict everything, but all it takes is one or two key players for a team, and it changes their path. So, but I think Buffalo right now. Obviously, we'll see how the coaching change goes, but I think that they've got a good, a really good group up there. I just think that they're the team to beat. I just have questions about New England taking a step back talent-wise. They are a team that can push for this division, but I just think losing the Super Bowl, coming off that year, it's just when you look at it historically, teams tend to take a step back once in a while. But I think the Bills are the easy answer here.
0: You can get Bills Patriots exact finish 1-2 at +130. That feels like a play to make here. I don't think the Jets and the Dolphins are getting there. Maybe it's just too easy, Marty. That feels like too easy of a wager, right? The Jets are gonna
1: It does.
0: If you have to choose Jets or Dolphins, which team is much better than expected? Like, I know you're gonna say the Dolphins because you look Malik Willis.
1: Now, see, what I was gonna say is that the Jets have more talent across the board when you rank them. But I like the quarterback. I like Malik Willis better than Geno Smith. So I'm going to go with the Dolphins.
0: Yeah, I think that's probably the right answer. As much as I don't like Malik Willis, I just don't trust the Jets. I like the Dolphins coaching staff. All right, Marty, we'll be back next week. Please rate, review, subscribe. It really helps out the podcast. We'll keep the divisions next week. Take care, everyone. Have a good one.
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4: I think this team has a chance to be really good this year. I look at Gunnar Stockton returning, and I think he'll be even more improved. The running back room is loaded. The offensive line looks shored up. Just look no further than the tight end room. They've got three dudes that are going to create mismatches at the SEC level, and they'll be able to help out in the run game. And honestly, for Georgia, I think the defense could be really good. The front is loaded and really should secure more pressure and more havoc against their opponents. Right now, I project 9.9 wins for Georgia. I've got these guys favored in 11 games this year. Georgia plays my weakest SEC schedule per my metrics. I think Georgia is a really dangerous bunch, and I would absolutely bet these guys to win the SEC. I like over the win total, but maybe the VIG has priced out any potential edge there.
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8: 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I mean, here's the thing. 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
12: Big week ahead in sports betting. Will Hill, Matt Youmans here, VSiN Primetime. And, Will, World Cup soccer down to the Final Four, and it's a fantastic Final Four. We'll break that down. We got the All-Star game on Tuesday. National League, the favorite against the American League. Christopher Sanchez of the Phillies, the lefty, goes against Dylan Cease, the right-hander, from the Toronto Blue Jays. That's at least a starting pitching matchup. There's a lot more to it when you handicap the All-Star game, obviously. National League here at Circa, minus 134, plus 120 on the underdog. Total is 7.5 or 8. We've seen some books move up to 8 on Monday night. The total is 7.5 at most spots early in the day. Now it's up to 8. You had an opinion on the total, I know that. And how do you plan to bet the total on the side in the All-Star game Tuesday night in Philadelphia?
13: Yeah, I've been betting the All-Star game for years and years now, and the under is usually a good way to go. Doesn't mean it's going to win every year, but more years than not, betting the under has been a successful strategy. And it's the old adage, good pitching beats good hitting. You throw in the fact that the hitters are not really familiar in the American League with the National League guys. I mean, just think if everyone's healthy, for example, Aaron Judge is facing Skeens and Mizorowski. Well, he doesn't really see Skeens and Mizorowski regularly, which makes it tough on the hitter. And the other thing that favors the pitchers, a lot of starters coming in for one inning where, you know what, they're not throwing 95, 100 pitches and they have to pace themselves. It's 15, 20 pitches at most. They can unload. They can throw really hard, put on a show, get in, get out. And it's just an environment that is designed for pitching. That being said, with all the pitching changes, all it takes is one or two guys that's off that give up a couple runs, and that over can get hit. And I do wish, from just a fan standpoint, Matt, there was a little more star power here. No Skeens, no Mizorowski, no Judge, no Cam Schlittler, no Ohtani, no Scuba. I mean, there's a lot, no Nick Kurtz. There's a lot of marquee guys missing, but you know what? It's the best of the best going at it. These guys are, you know, it's the rare All-Star game where you get them trying. You know, NBA is a joke. NFL doesn't even have one anymore. NHL is a joke. Baseball, it's a true competition, so it'll be fun to watch. But I think we'll get a well-pitched game, a low-scoring game, and the fact that eights are popping up, to me, that's enough to play the under.
12: So you have a stronger opinion on the total than you do on the side here. I know you don't want to lay this number with the National League, but do you feel like the National League definitely deserves to be the favorite? I thought NL, the right price is about 125. It's right around 134, 135 right now.
13: Yeah, they should be favored. They've been the better league all year. That being said, you know what? A lot of firepower. No Ohtani, no Skeens, no Mizorowski, no Zach Wheeler. There's plenty of guys missing on both sides. That kind of levels the playing field. But to lay $1.35, $1.40 in the exhibition game is not something I'm going to do. I guess I would just take the plus price with the American League in what should be a coin flip game. You got plenty of good players on both teams. The market that interests me, and I always think it's fun, if you just want to, you know what, there's nothing else on. You want to bet the game, but you want to bet a little to win a lot. The MVP market for years has been fascinating because you get 50, 60, 70, 80 to 1 prices on guys that are live because the nature of the game, let's just say it's 2-2 after seven innings. The guy that gets a hit seventh, eighth, ninth inning to win the game coming off the bench, those are the guys with the longer odds. So you get some of those guys in that 50 to 1 price range still. It's been priced, I think, a little more sharper this year, but Ben Rice is 45 to 1. I know he's starting, but, you know, some of these guys, Freddie Freeman's 40 to 1. You can just pick the right guy and have a feel for a guy here. You can get some long prices. So the MVP market, too, I think is one worth looking at. And you can almost treat it like a golf tournament where you take a unit and split it among three or four guys and just have a little rooting interest here on Tuesday night.
12: Will Hill, as we take a look ahead to the second half of the baseball season here at the All-Star break, I want to get your quick opinion on teams you think are worth watching and it might heat up here in the second half. Boston Red Sox won 9 in a row going into the All-Star break. I assume the Red Sox are on your radar now as a team to watch in the second half, right? The Red Sox and who else?
13: The Tigers. I think the fact that, you know, they were odds on to win the division. I think they were minus 400 to make the playoffs before the year, and now you can get a nice fat plus price on them. If they don't trade Tarik Skubal, and I think trading Tarik Skubal right now would probably be the underdog scenario. That's a wide-open division. It's a wide-open American League. And if they can get in, you can start a series with Skubal. There are some juicy prices on these American League teams because I'm not a believer in the two favorites, the Yankees at plus 250, the Mariners at plus 450 or so. To me, a team like the Tigers at 28-1, the Red Sox 20-1, the Orioles in the 50-1 range, 45-50-1. If you told me one of those three teams either is in the playoffs or in the ALCS, I would not bat an eye. I just don't think the American League is very good. And if any of those teams can make a run and get in, and we saw what the Red Sox have done, Matt, you can stink all year and have a good week, 10 days, and you're right back in the mix. I think the American League is worth looking at some long shots.
12: Yeah, Red Sox won 9 in a row going to the break in 46-48, 10 games back of the Rays, and the Yankees are 3 games back in the American League East. All right, let's get to World Cup soccer. I mentioned a fantastic Final Four. It really is. France and Spain. And France has been a favorite throughout this tournament. I've got a bet on France at about 5-1 odds to win it. And that game is Tuesday, 3 p.m. Eastern, noon Pacific. Full game line here at Circa to advance. France plus 135, Spain plus 222. And the draw is actually 227 here. Total 2.5. Spain has allowed one goal in the entire World Cup. And France, an explosive offensive team. So hopefully France advances to the final. Argentina and England on Wednesday, and England the slight favorite in that matchup. I think it would be a great final if we got Messi against France, Mbappe and France against Messi and Argentina. Will, a lot of people are saying that the Spain-France game is like the championship here of the World Cup, and whoever wins that game is going to be the World Cup winner. I'm not going to go that far and say that the winner of that match is going to be the champ. I'm not going to discount England and Argentina on the other half of the bracket. How about you when you look at the final four here? France, Spain, England, Argentina. What do you expect to see the next 2 days?
13: Great final four, like you mentioned. It's almost like a final four where you get all the one seeds. You get Duke and UConn and Kansas and just Blue Bloods. I don't know who the fourth would be, but you get the idea. It's you can't go wrong here with any of the possible final matchups. And I'm with you. It's not a de facto title game, even though if it ends up happening, look, we're still going to play the title game. I don't think, you got a France ticket. I don't think if France wins on Tuesday, you can go up to the counter and they're going to cash that ticket for you. They're going to make you wait till Sunday and make you win that game.
12: Yeah.
13: That's just not how sports work. So it's not always that easy. I don't mind taking a shot on both draws. I think if you did nothing but bet draws in this tournament, I think you're up well over 20 units, Matt. They've gotten home often enough where you're getting these, and I know the prices aren't as good on these matchups because it's closer in theory matches, but if you just play nothing but draws, you are well ahead here in this tournament. And, I mean, how many times in a 90-minute game is it 0-0? Is it 1-1? Getting plus 200, plus 250 on the draws, I think is a good way to go here. So we've seen enough draws get home where I think it's a profitable strategy. So playing draws would be the way I would look at these.
12: All right, let's get to the British Open, the fourth and final major of 2026 coming up this week. And Scottie Scheffler, the favorite of DraftKings, plus 620 here at Circus, 7-1. Rory McIlroy, plus 850, the second choice. Let's hear from Rory, who played well in the Scottish Open over the weekend. As a tune-up, I think this is going to give him some confidence going into the major this week.
14: I mean, it's nice to sign this week off with a good score, but I know I need to do a bit of work between now and next Thursday to feel really comfortable with my game. But I don't feel like it's too far away. But, yeah, there was definitely some positive signs in there.
12: You know, Scottie Scheffler missed the cut in the Scottish. It was the first time he missed the cut in 78 events. It's not like he's been playing poorly, Will. It's just not up to his standards, right? Not what we expect from Scottie. I feel like you're better off betting Scottie this week, maybe top five, a plus 132 at DraftKings, or top 10, around minus 140, than you are to win. But at 7-1, do you feel like, I don't know, maybe it's a buy-low situation on Scottie Scheffler? How do you look at Scottie and Rory and the players at the top of the leaderboard going into the British? Tommy Fleetwood's going to be a hometown favorite. Fleetwood's at about 18-1 odds. Matt Fitzpatrick played well in the Scottish at about 20-1. Those guys are going to be popular with a lot of bettors this week as well.
13: Let me run one guy by you. Let me know what you think. I know his wife is possibly due, and that could be an issue. But Sam Burns has been close in these tournaments. I know he'll drive you crazy as a bettor. But Burns was in the mix in the U.S. Open a couple weeks ago. Was had a decent showing at the Masters. Is Sam Burns somebody that's going to be on your card?
12: He is not. You can only put so many players on your card. I've been burned by Sam Burns too many times. But I certainly see where he's coming from there because Burns' arrow was pointing up for a while, and I thought he was a bet-on player. And obviously he was close but didn't quite get over the hump. But that's been the case with Tommy Fleetwood a lot. Guy's right there, but he just doesn't get over the hump. It's been the case with Scottie Scheffler a lot this season. Like, you can make a case that Rory should be the favorite this week, but the betting market's going to determine that. Scheffler, Rory, Fleetwood, Fitzpatrick, definitely your top five on the odds board for the British Open. We'll talk more about that tournament as it gets closer this week. But the British is always one of my favorites because the coverage comes on late at night, around midnight. You can start watching golf in England. 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Will Hill, You mentioned that you bet the All-Star game, MLB All-Star game, almost every year. How have your results been in the past? Are you optimistic? Have you been a winner on this event in the past?
13: It's been good to me. Yeah. So hopefully we can have another successful All-Star game here.
12: Well, let's hope so. Let's hope we got some winners on Tuesday night, some winners this week in the World Cup and British Open. Quick break here on VSIN Prime.
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23: 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Tremendous work. Really excited. Very excited that I have started working on the college football guide as well. For anybody out there that is listening that wants to know, I'm very excited for my work on the college football betting guide. So very much looking forward as we are getting into the nitty and the gritty. I forgot, by the way, we were talking summer league. Didn't even mention because this report is up on the television screen right now. The altercation between Bam Adebayo and Tyler Hero over the weekend. Kudos to anybody who we all have original thoughts, right? And whoever thought of originally tweeting out punches landed, Bam Adebayo 1, Conor McGregor 0. Tremendous, absolutely fantastic work there. But what a sequence. And I will say this. Look, violence is never the answer. But according to reports, good for Tyler Hero. My man did not back down. And Bam Adebayo is a big dude. So, Hero, you know what? It means nothing to you, and you probably won't even hear this, but you get more points in my book because that is a brave thing to do when Bam Adebayo is coming at you like that. So we'll see what the ramifications are of that one. Shams had a report. I'll listen to it in the break about the development as we are inching closer to a decision by LeBron James. We hit that a little bit earlier. Prediction markets kind of creeping up on the Golden State Warriors over the last few days. We'll see if that ultimately comes to fruition. But speaking of beef, Tyler Hero and Bam Adebayo had one. Maybe an internal beef developing with the Three Lions. The English get a victory over Norway over the weekend to move on to the FIFA World Cup semifinals, a 2-1 win that involved extra time, which, by the way, I'm just going to point this out because I actually hate the pig-headed nature with which we cover our sports. But I will say that I do think from a media standpoint, I wish I consumed more of foreign media like England and like from Norway, because it is incredible to see the best player for a team in Erling Haaland get subbed off in extra time when everything is on the line and a semifinal berth is up for grabs. In our media, like American media, we crushed this dude for forever. Either way, though, 2-1 victory for England. It seemed like it was a performance that lacked some verve and some energy from the English. I thought they got lucky, and I'm not the only one that did. Their head coach, well, he thought so too. Let's hear from Tom Tuchel after the game about what he thought he saw.
0: Made life very, very difficult for ourselves today. The result is fantastic. We're in the last four. It's amazing, but not happy with the performance.
1: In what sense?
0: In every sense. It was, again, the commitment is there, but we made life very, very difficult for us in the way we played, how we played. Sloppy, a lot of technical mistakes, not fast enough, not repetitive enough. We were lucky today.
23: I don't disagree, and I don't think it's the craziest thing in the world to say that after a victory. If you're a head coach that demands greatness for a country that every 4 years is talking about bringing it home, then I think that is fair after a performance in which your expected goals were just barely over one, in which you had a goal overturned thanks to VAR. So many things went right for you in a performance that you were playing an underwhelming brand of football that you're kind of lucky. I watched the game with two Brits, and they were saying the same thing the entire time. And yet, let's hear from Tuchel again, who afterward in the post-game presser, not on the field, had to clear up what he was talking about.
3: I'm impressed with the shift that they put in, the effort, team spirit, the belief, the belief and to overcome adversity and to dig in and find ways to win is on the absolutely highest level. They cannot get enough praise for that. But I'm also a football coach, and I think we can play better. In general, I think it was not a high-level game. I think we had better games in general. We had a lot of momentum swings for both teams. So, yeah, full credit to the team. We found a way. We're in the last four. This is, of course, the most important. But the analyzing head of me and the football coach in me still thinks that we can and have to play better football.
23: Yeah, I think that's fair. But not everybody did. There were some that thought that it was dumb to say that afterward, and that would include their star Jude Bellingham, who had two goals, the hero of the match, who afterward seemed to disagree with his head coach.
4: Thomas has just been quite critical of the performance after the game. Does that show the standards that he expects, the standards you guys expect of each other, and maybe that there's more to come from the team?
24: Maybe, but maybe he doesn't know what it's like to play in those kind of conditions against Erling Haaland, Odegaard, Nusa, Sorloth. You know, that's not an easy team to play against. So, you know, I think we've tried to create a positive environment. We should continue that going into the final four. I can't speak highly enough for the lads. You're not going to win every game popping the ball and making 1,000 passes. Sometimes you have to win dirty, and we've done that again tonight.
23: As I get a text from resident Brit Alex Blower saying, stop stirring the pot. This is what happens, all right? I think Bellingham's out of pocket here. His coach was right. They played like garbage. I think a lot of British people thought so as well. But either way, they move on. And they get Argentina, who, by the way, themselves benefited from an interesting VAR decision over the weekend in which there was a yellow card awarded, reviewed, and then had to be given, of course, to the other player who already had a yellow, and then subsequently sent off with two yellows, which equal a red, which I don't think that works in the actual color dynamic. Either way, England, right now in the three-way, plus 160 against Argentina, 205 coming back on Argentina in the draw, plus 195 in regulation. I have to say, as somebody who is very pro-English in this entire thing, at least when it comes to football, not so much fish and chips and mushy peas, that I think that they can get this done. Look, Argentina over the last two games have gotten it done, but it's hardly been impressive. And it's hard not to use the same term here, stir the pot when it comes to some of the conspiracies. And we'll talk more about conspiracies when it comes to the UFC coming up in a couple of minutes around Argentina. When you benefit from a goal getting taken away in the game against Egypt, when you benefit from that situation against Switzerland in the last round two, which gets them a man sent off and, of course, subsequently seeing they're playing with 10 the entire time. Having said that, you know, the Swiss bring it upon themselves with the way that you try to flop a la basketball and try to draw yellow in your own right. I just have not been overtly impressed with Argentina to this extent. Their defensive metrics would tell you that they are one of the better ones in the field, but I would argue when you watch and actually look at the makeup of the opponents that they have played, that this is not a group that has been overtly dominant on defense, but has been a group that, of course, has benefited from taking on some of the worst offenses or some of the middle-tiered offenses in this tournament up to this point. I think England can pull this off. There's a reason why I've got this plus 470 in pocket for them to win the entire thing. You know, you go back to what has kind of plagued this team, we'll call it, even though they're here in the semifinals. We've talked about big chances generated, big chances missed. This is a team that leads in both of those categories so far in the tournament. This is a top five team in terms of expected goals generated so far through this tournament, despite the lackluster performance against Norway. I think there's still better things to come. You know, you do have to wonder as well, playing in that matchup over the weekend for the English, does it bother you to an extent that you're playing in what feels like 100-degree weather out there in Miami? You'll be playing in Atlanta this time around against Argentina, so that's going to be better for you from that standpoint, too. I'm going to kind of dig the heels in here on the English, expect them to pull this off against Argentina coming up on Wednesday. But on Tuesday, we've also got a big one. France taking on Spain. Doesn't seem to be as much drama surrounding both of these clubs at this point right now, both of these teams. I'm sorry, I'm not supposed to call them clubs. I was told that by an Englishman on Twitter the other day. On the three-way, France plus 135, Spain plus 225, and the draw is at plus 215. And Mike Palm said this on Friday with us, and I tend to agree, as we have hit on the Spanish team quite a bit on this program. I think we're almost at a point where the Spanish are somewhat underrated. You look at how well they have played defensively throughout this entire tournament. The offense is really starting to come along and generating some opportunities for them. I do wonder, though, right, this is the battle of strength on strength. This is the best offense versus the best defense, the best attack versus the best defense. We know that Kylian Mbappe got a little dinged up in the last matchup, got taken off in about the 77th minute. All accounts is that he's fine and that he's going to be able to operate here. Remember, you got about 4 days between the games, so I think that you're going to get Kylian Mbappe out there. There's no question. There's always the question of how healthy is he, but we talk about this all the time. If a player is out there, I assume he is him or her. So they are going to be, to me, projected to be at their full strength. I like this French team a lot. I like this offense. But I can't help but feel like this Spanish team has been flying under the radar. We've talked so much about Messi and Argentina. We've discussed this French attack and how good they have been. We've also discussed this English team to an extent, and, of course, the narrative surrounding it, and, of course, going into that Mexico game, how they took center stage. And you hear you have this Spanish squad that has given up one goal to this point, has generated enough offense to get it done, and you wonder how they're going to operate against France, who might have a Kylian Mbappe, dare we say, at 80% up to this point. Strong lead toward the Spanish. Want to go back to both teams to score as well, potentially here against France, as we have seen Spain really start to turn things up and get a little bit healthier on offense as well and get used to the way that they're playing. But these two matchups are going to be absolutely fantastic. You see the other odds here. France to advance, minus 155. England to advance, minus 135. I think it's also fair to potentially ask that total over plus 130 on 2.5 between England and Argentina. But we'll have more on that tomorrow as we inch closer to both of those matchups. All right, we'll wrap on the other side. We have best bets, recaps from over the weekend, two plays to add for the Major League Baseball Home Run Derby, and a recap of what we watched in the octagon, and a fair warning, some of you might get upset.
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31: World Cup has been one of the best tournaments I can ever recall. Any sport. VAR, I'm not the biggest fan, like most of you. But we'll talk about it here. We have two bangers, Doug, lined up in the semifinals beginning tomorrow. One then, one on Wednesday. Then we'll have the third place game and the title game coming up this weekend. We go out to the progressive guest line. The meat man, Steve Wiss, joins the program now. Betting Weekly Studios and Because We Win podcast. Hey, Steve, thanks for the time today. How are you?
32: Hey, guys. Yeah, pretty good. Did I hear the words VAR? How long have we got? Because that is a topic which has sent me crazy for the last 5 years, I think.
31: Oh, no question. Well, as somebody, obviously, who supports England, what'd you make of that goal right before halftime that hit the wire for the camera and they allowed it?
32: Well, according to FIFA, the detector in the ball did not register it hitting the wire. So I suppose we have to we have to go with what FIFA say, don't we?
31: Okay.
32: Well, or do we have to? Listen, look, I think there's been a lot of kind of controversies in this World Cup. Even from that England-Norway game, I felt that the penalty England got given in extra time and then was taken away. It was meant to be for clear and obvious mistakes for and against, and it ultimately hasn't worked. But it is what it is. It's a system we've got. I've got a horrible feeling the World Cup final, maybe one massive decision might be decided by VAR.
31: Oh, boy.
9: So what's your advice, whether it's to yourself or to our audience, in terms of betting this stuff, if you can't even trust? Because I got burned. I had Norway to advance. I really had Holland for Golden Boot, as you very well know on our other shows. And then also I had Switzerland to advance. And I feel like I was right there until some other stuff. So what's your advice to the audience in terms of having to have to trust this stuff?
32: The worst thing about VAR now is when a goal's scored, you can't really celebrate it as much as you used to be able to because you worry that it might get chalked off. I think if, from an emotional point of view, because loads of us are betting in play, you've got to stay as calm as you possibly can. And you've almost kind of got to be ready for a decision to go against you. And I suppose the same is for the head coaches and the players as well. They've got to be ready for, you know, VAR intervening. And that's the best way I can say, really. Just don't get too hot-headed about it. Don't get too frustrated because it's out of your control.
31: Well said. Follow Steve on X, at MeatManSoccer. You've been joining us a couple of times a week throughout the entire tournament. And last week, when we learned that it was going to be the look-ahead number on Spain-France was going to be about 2.5 for the total, your immediate reaction was, oh, mamma mia, we are getting goals in that match. You've had a couple of days to break it down, analyze. Are you sticking by that?
32: Absolutely. Yeah, I go straight on the overs when we knew the matchup. I think over 2.5 goals, around about minus 110, I think it's the best bet of all the semi-final bets that you can have. I'm bringing a mini step ladder out here for over 3.5 goals as well, plus 210. Because I do think the offenses ultimately win out. Because last year, the two teams met in the Nations League final. Spain actually won that match 5-4. I don't think we're going to get 5-4. But it was a clear demonstration that since the Spain beat 2 years ago, Spain won the big match in the Euros in the semi-final. I think France are going to get revenge this week. Because I think France have got better since the Euros. And this version of Spain isn't quite as good. Possibly one of the reasons for that is Lamine Yamal is not at 100% level. But I think last year proved that France felt the only way they could really beat Spain is trying to win a shootout. They didn't manage to do that. This time around, I will be thinking that France can get that revenge. But rather than play any side or even a team to go through, it's got to be the goals line for me. I'm going to bet on the overs. Indoor arena as well, the climate control stadiums have produced a lot more goals at this World Cup because the players love playing in these sort of conditions. It's not too hot, it's not too cold, it's perfect for sporting athletes. And I think we're going to see that the best players on the field for both sides are ultimately in attack.
9: I want to stick with this side, though. I hear you on the over, but you know, at first it looks pretty high that Spain is getting this much as an underdog, but then again, they're playing France, and sometimes early on you can be like, France should be a bigger favorite, and they might be on the live line. So I guess my question for you is, when you see these types of matchups in soccer, one team with an overwhelming offense that can put pressure on defense, and then Spain with their identity being sort of the midfield and possession, typically which side bends first when you see this type of matchup in any form of soccer, World Cup, Premier League, and whatnot?
32: Good question. Because often the matchup is more offense versus defense. This is more offense versus midfield, because I don't actually think the Spanish defense is actually that amazing. It doesn't concede too many goals, but one of the main reasons for that is because the midfielder protects it. So, yeah, this sort of matchup doesn't happen too often. I think it would be pretty much a toss of a coin down the years. But you don't get many big matchups like this in the soccer world. Doug, really, club or country for that matter. Really, you're talking Champions League in Europe, semi-finals and finals. Even in those semi-finals, you usually get an underdog somewhere. These two teams are probably the two best in the world. Heading into the tournament, they were kind of ranked equally in their odds and in people's rating systems. What if those rankings were actually wrong and France are a slightly better side? That's the way I see it now. I think, I mean, there'll be look, there'd be some people who would come on this show and would say Spain are the better side. We're now we're in a matter of opinions. We're a matter of ratings. For me, France are just a slightly better level at this stage, at the current stage, in the middle of July 2026. They're the team that are just purring more. Maybe in a year's time, Spain would be the team clearly better. But right now, for me, it is France who just have the edge.
31: Fair enough. How about Wednesday? Is it coming home here? England takes on Argentina. You have a couple of bets. You are going to advise a red card at plus 340. I can't wait to hear this.
32: Well, I don't actually know the referee yet as well. So, but listen, this is going to be really feisty. The two nations do not like each other on or off the field. And actually, England and Argentina haven't faced each other for 20 years or something like that. But when they used to face each other, there was a lot of tension, a lot of feistiness, red cards where players did something stupid. Emotions are going to run high. And I think it's going to be one of those cases where no matter who the referee is, there's probably going to be an incident where someone has to be sent walking. Someone's going to do something really, really stupid in this match because the soccer almost becomes second front to the tension that can go out there. Ultimately, I think both teams have their deficiencies, especially defensively. So I think both teams score, yes, at minus 120 is a pretty good bet for this match as well. Covers that 1-1 tie because we could go to extra time, we could go to penalties. Again, an indoor climate-controlled arena. I think this might be more open than some people think, but what's kind of stopping a serious amount of goals is maybe stop-start nature of the game with a lot of fouls and free kicks. And just players kind of scuffling with each other. But if the game does flow and we get both offenses firing, this could be a really, really good watch as well. Who's going to go through? I hope England, from an England fan perspective. But it is a real toss-up, I think, overall. Maybe the team that keeps its nerve and handles the pressure best and manages to control their temper the best will progress overall because I don't think it's going to end 11 versus 11 men on the field.
31: Okay. Fair enough. Well said. And one more thing on this team. So if you go back to that Sunday night when England played in Mexico and Jude Bellingham was the best player on the pitch, and I thought he had maybe the best game out of any player in the entire tournament. I'm like, this could he win the player of the tournament, the Golden Ball Award? And I looked around, and it wasn't posted anywhere, and I finally saw some like offshore books at 10-1. I'm like, huh, I'd probably take a little 10-1. Fast forward to after they beat Norway, still not posted. Then he has two more goals. They repost Steve at like 4-1 or a little bit higher. I'm like, I'm a sucker. Why can't he win this award?
32: I think if England win the World Cup, then Jude Bellingham will get the Golden Ball Award. So some might say, oh, plus 400 on him now is the same as England winning the World Cup. And England winning the World Cup is about plus 300-ish. Yeah, it looks a good bet because he now, maybe this is not Harry Kane's team anymore. Maybe this is Jude Bellingham's team now. We're in maybe a transformation. And he can get involved. You know, Harry Kane can have some quiet matches because strikers sometimes feed off scraps in the soccer world. Jude Bellingham can get involved on the field whenever he wants because he's in midfield. So, look, we are looking at a high-class player. Some are even saying he might become England's best ever player.
9: Wow.
32: So, this could be his crowning joy. This could be his crowning moment, winning the World Cup in 2026. I think there's not a bad bet at all, Mitch, to be honest, Jude Bellingham to win the Golden Ball, because if England go all the way, he would have to be in serious consideration.
31: Very good. Follow him again on X. He's at B-Man Soccer, the Betting Weekly Studios of Because We Win podcast. Are you guys doing it every day again this week at 11 o'clock Eastern time or tomorrow, Wednesday, and then look ahead after that?
32: Near 11 a.m. every day right until the final day. So non-stop action on our channel. It's been really good stuff.
31: Yeah, you guys have been dynamite the entire time. Meatman, thank you. Enjoy the two games coming up. We'll talk soon.
32: You too, guys. Take care. See you soon.
9: You too. And real quick, just the tiebreaker for goals scored is assists. So got to keep an eye on that. That affects the market for the Golden Boot. And by the way, the red card prop, it does cash if it's a yellow-red.
31: So a yellow-red?
9: Second yellow, like we saw in the Argentina's previous game.
31: Yeah, sure. Sure, that makes sense, right?
9: So
31: should.
9: If it's a yellow, then it becomes a red. So you got to kind of handicap that.
31: Yep. The Open Championship is upon us as well. The final major of the year. We'll tell you some golfers who have done really well at the Open and not so much over the years. Coming up next here on VSiN.
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1: Do you think your name's going to be up on that wall? Yes, sir. That's pretty confident considering the company you're in. Yes, sir. I like that in a pilot. Jetson, you're going to be going out there. Is it going to be a whirlwind Vegas trip for you to get up with one of our Vegas proxies?
3: Yeah, it is. I'll be in touch with David, who helped get us set up. Of course, Tom took over us last year, and I'm gonna do not only our show entry for Circa Millions, I'm gonna go it alone too for a solo entry into Millions. So we'll be out there at the end of August to jump in there. A couple of quick days. We're gonna catch the Sphere for the first time ever. Michelle and I are gonna catch the show there on Saturday, and then right back out back home on Sunday. But right towards the, I think that's week zero. Too. So we'll get a little foot in the water here on some great college football getting us kicked off, but I'm going to be here before you know it, my friend. Cannot wait.
1: You know, you mentioned it. I did have a great time at vacations, being with mom and dad, seeing the family and friends for the last week. It was fantastic. And then they always ask me, and I love being here. It's fantastic. But every time I go back to Vegas, I don't care if it's for a day, it's for a couple days, a week. It does have that coming home feeling. So you're going to love it all over again and checking out the Sphere. Nothing quite like it. Let's get to some of these bold takes that you had in Major League Baseball. And this is why we had the VSiN betting guide. And you put these things out there. And look, you try to crystal ball this thing the best you can. And some of these look really good. And like me and some of these other ones, I go, man, I wish I had a redo on a couple of these. You were big on the Braves, and so far for the first half, Jensen, I know they leaked a little bit of oil here going to the break, but so far so good if you're a Braves backer.
3: I tell you, you know, this is also the fun exercise of baseball is the hardest as far as season-long predictions of any sport, Dave. Mm-hmm. It's so many games. It's a six-month marathon, so many different tectonic plates shifting. But, yeah, let's start with where I was. And I had picked the Braves to win the National League East. My bold take in our VSiN MLB betting guide was the Braves win the National League East and fly over their win total, taking home 92 or more victories. Well, as we sit here at the All-Star break, Dave, Atlanta, they are in first place. They are actually on pace for 90 wins, according to FanGraphs. Mm-hmm. And when you look at the division as it stands right now, boy, it looked to be a blowout, at least through the first 2 months. Oh, boy, here come these Philadelphia Phillies. Hey, the Miami Marlins, come on down. We got a three-team race right now. Phillies are two games back. The Marlins four back here of the Atlanta Braves. And let's talk about the Marlins real quick, because my other bold take that's off to a great start, Miami finishes above 500 and challenges for the wild card. Well, Miami is indeed on pace to be over 500, 83-79, according to FanGraphs. And as we get to the end of the first half of the season, Dave, if the National League playoffs started today, Miami Marlins would be your final wild card team in the National League. So they indeed are living up to my bold take at the moment. Now, we usually have a couple that fall, you know, pretty hard. not exactly what we had envisioned before the season. Unfortunately, buddy, it happens with your New York Mets. I had Francisco Alvarez hits 30 or more homers, and Freddie Peralta finishes top three in the NL Cy Young voting. And neither of those are going to get home, not even close. So, hey, these things do happen. Also the same with the Nationals, challenging for the worst regular season record in 2026. That was my bold take for them. I wrote down in my notes, whoops, they're actually decent this year. Now, okay, do they have staying power? I think that's the issue. We know they can hit, right? They're the only team, Dave, in Major League Baseball. Outside, actually, they in Pittsburgh. This is wild. Okay, I just wanted to double check to make sure my eyes were not deceiving me. Dave, the top two scoring offenses in Major League Baseball at the All-Star break are the Washington Nationals and the Pittsburgh Pirates at 516 total runs. Let me redo that. In the wild card ranks, the wild card is where they are. The Dodgers have 506 runs. So there are three teams at the moment that have 500 or more runs scored. But my bigger point is that no one, and I mean no one, would have predicted Pittsburgh and Washington to lead the league in scoring at the All-Star break. Mm. The other problem, though, Dave, with Washington, they've given up 509 runs. Yikes, that's not going to bode well for your playoff chances. Let me start the conversation with you on the bold takes with Philadelphia, because it was something you and I touched on when they made the change. Rob Thompson out, Donnie Baseball, Don Mattingly in as the interim manager. It has felt like they have completely gone into the phone booth and come out as supermen. I think they're staying power. I think they're a force to be reckoned with. I mean, when you run out Wheeler, Christopher Sanchez is going to start the All-Star game. Jesus Luzardo has been amazing. Back in their bullpen actually looks viable now. And the offense with all the All-Stars, with Schwarber, with Harper, Brandon Marsh, who's going to start for the National League. They look like they could be that true in UFC terms. They could be that contender, that number one contender to the champion LA Dodgers right now.
1: They kind of feel like Philadelphia might be the Patty Pimblett of the NL East.

0: serious issue that he had, and you wondered if he'd be the same guy. He's been that and then some. Look, if you do a checklist, an inventory of your NL East predictions, you're over 500, my friend. I think you're 3-2 mm-hmm. at this point, right? Mm-hmm. So that's pretty darn good when you look at it without kind of sight unseen of what you're going to get. Because I think we all thought, and I thought so too, guilty as charged, the Mets would be, you know, at least the third team we're talking about this in this NL East. They're the last team, and it's not close. So mm-hmm. I think it's a big swing and a miss for all Mets backers out there. The Flying Fish, our team, you and I aligned on from the jump. I got them at plus 750 to make the postseason. I've got their win total over 72.5. I feel like one of those is going to be good. That got swept over the weekend, lost the last three coming in. So not a great ending to their beginning here in the first half. But I'm with you. I think Philadelphia certainly has a staying power. I think Miami does too. But it will be that question. I think Anthopoulos down there in the ATL will buy if needed. But I'm sure he's thinking too, man, how much do we have to buy and how much do we have to just get healthy? Like we've put the team together, and if we just had all of our pieces, we wouldn't be in this predicament in the slide they had. Philadelphia the same way. Once they got healthy and you got Wheeler back, you went, wow, this team is really – they're really good and what we expected. Miami would be the team. Do they need to add Jensen? Look, they don't strike out a lot.
1: Oh, yeah.
0: They're not hitting the ball out for a ton of power, but, man, they put the ball in play. They've got good enough pitching, maybe not elite pitching. Well, like, do you think they're going to push some chips in here before the deadline?
1: So offensively, when you look at Miami, they are, what, 22nd? So let's see, that's eighth best in fewest strikeouts offensively. Always something we look at when you're looking for postseason teams. That's a great offensive statistic for people who have not jumped in on the futures market yet. For instance, just for example, Tampa Bay, the fewest amount of offensive strikeouts in the league. Translation, no shock. They're in first place and one of the best teams in the American League. Toronto, ironically, is the second fewest offensive strikeouts, yet they're still on the outside looking in. DraftKings already has some of these exactas as far as playoff seeds that you can bet on right now. The Phillies are $9 favorite to make the postseason. We think they're getting in no matter what. A very intriguing market here, the number four seed, which is the top wild card. The Phillies are at plus 380. The Cubs are the short shot at plus $1.70. And why I bring that up, if the postseason started today on the National League side, the Cubs would be by a half game over the Phillies, the four seed. But I could envision that I would rather back Philadelphia at least to have a share of that number four seed as the top wild card. And then you could potentially look at them as a two seed or a three seed, and all that predicated on the L.A. Dodgers obviously having the top record in the National League. They are a game and a half ahead of the Brewers in that category. The Braves would be the three seed, your National League East champs. They are five behind the Dodgers. So just a different way to make a correlated play. A lot more for us to dive into in Daily Diamond on how you can really monetize these markets.
0: And I'll say this, your prediction was Philadelphia makes it and loses in the wild card round. If they do, kind of like Conor McGregor, do we ever see this group back together ever again if they can't make that run to the World Series this year? So much more to get to, including Big Four in the World Cup. We'll break down the semis next right here on VSiN Money Book.
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2: 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Which umpires skew under in terms of their results?
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15: Welcome into the GM Shuffle. I am Jeff Schwartz, alongside, as usual, Marty Herney. Marty, 30 years in the NFL front offices. Me, 8 years in the National Football League. And we're presented by DraftKings. DraftKings, the crown is yours. And Marty, continuing here on our eight-part series, previewing each NFL division. We did the NFC East last week. We're doing the AFC East this week. An exciting division last year that saw a little flip at the top of the conference with the Patriots winning it and going to the Super Bowl, Buffalo finishing in second place. We'll see if that holds again this year. We'll talk about each team's biggest strength, biggest weakness, most important player on offense and defense, and most important question to be answered in the first month of the season. We'll sprinkle in odds as usual from our friends at DraftKings. So if you missed it, go back to YouTube and click our first episode of this series. You can obviously follow along your favorite podcast platform of choice. I'd imagine about the first team here, the Buffalo Bills. Feels like we keep saying this, Marty, now or never, for the Buffalo Bills.
16: Well, yeah, this is such an interesting division this year, Jeff, because each team's got its own kind of storyline and challenge. But listen, Josh Allen is not getting any younger. The window for the Bills, I think, is open, and it's open for a few more years. And I don't really believe in windows. But the way this team is being built, it's ready to make a run. And I think this is the year they need to make a big run. I think the first question is, you look at the coaching staff changes and what effect are they going to have? Joe Brady was there as the offense coordinator. He takes over as the head coach. I was with Joe in Carolina for a couple years. Great guy, relates to players, very sharp, smart offensive mind. Just, you know, the only question is, like it is with any coordinator that comes into a head coaching job in the NFL for the first time, is how is he going to manage the team and the situation? But I think that Brandon Bean, general manager, good friend of mine, I think he made a really good move. He brought in John Fox as a senior consultant who John is got a lot of years at three head coaching jobs and great guy, but certainly anybody that knows John, like you do, I do, not afraid to share his opinion and be direct and honest with you, and I think that's what you need. But I think it starts with how that head coaching transition's going to go. I've always been a huge fan of Jim Leonard, the defense coordinator. So I think they're off to a good start. Jeff Rogers, the special teams coordinator I've been with, he's got a good coaching staff, and it's going to be interesting to see how that change works the first four or five games.
15: I mean, they're putting this all on Brady, right? They basically kept the same team and switched the coach, right? So it's all on Brady to make this work. It's all on Brandon Bean as the general manager to put the pieces in place to make this work. And most importantly, the biggest strength on this team is Josh Allen, and he has to make it work, right? There's a survey even out today. ESPN does surveys with executives, coaches, scouts, and they rank the players, right, at each position. Josh Allen was number one. Makes a lot of sense for Josh Allen to be number one. I feel like for Josh, it's not about the regular season, Marty. We know we can do the regular season. It's about the playoffs, right? It's about when you watch highlights of their loss to Denver, the crippling fumble before in the first half, right? It's like some of those plays that happened in playoff games. Not all playoff games, right? You didn't lose the 13-second game. But there are moments in these playoff games where they just have not done enough to win these games. And for me, it's not about what Josh does in the regular season. It's what Josh does in the postseason. And I thought last year was their time to win. This year you get the Chiefs with Mahomes coming off an injury. You know, the Patriots probably aren't going to be as good. The Ravens are going through a coaching change, too. Like, this feels like Buffalo's time. So to me, the biggest strength on this team, Marty, is that quarterback position.
16: It is, Jeff, but I think the most – I would argue that the equally most important part is the part that keeps Josh Allen upright, and that's the offensive line. And I think the offensive line has been one of the best in the league for a long time. I think that's a huge key to their success. But, you know, the criticism's always been, are the receivers good enough? But Josh Allen, you're right. Listen, they win, they lose with Josh Allen, but – I think the important part, Jeff, is that they got to get away with him feeling like he doesn't have to win the game by himself, right? I mean, he's got enough parts around him to be able to spread it around and not take as many chances running the ball. And because if he goes down, I mean, again, their chances go yeah. away. So I think that he has always been the key player to them. But I think they've made some improvements offensively, and obviously with James Cook, I think they really have to get out of the mindset that Josh Allen has to win these games for us. We have to win games as an offense. And obviously I love DJ Moore. I love the acquisition. I think he's got enough weapons, and he's got tight ends. They really don't have one star playmaker, but they have several very good playmakers. So I think it's important for the Bills that, listen, it's Josh Allen's team. He's going to be the star. He's going to end up deciding the wins and losses, but he really doesn't have to do it all by himself.
15: The Buffalo's offensive line is fantastic, by the way. So we don't pay attention to that group. They were injured a little bit last season, Marty, which made them a little bit worse come postseason time. But their offensive line, when healthy, is really, really good. The biggest weakness on this team, to me, is really 1A and 1B, and they're related. It's the run defense. It's the linebackers, Marty. The linebackers, just the depth is not there. And a couple injuries here and there, and just they fall apart immediately. And so I think for me, the biggest weakness is the linebackers, Marty, for the Buffalo Bills. Got to stop the run better than they have in previous years. What have you identified as their biggest weakness?
16: Yeah, I mean, to me, there was a couple. The linebackers were one. I think that And I don't know how much they've improved there. Stopping the run was my number one weakness in the past.
15: Yep.
16: And really, you know, and last year you look back and Ed Oliver missed quite a number of games.
15: Yep.
16: And I think he's a big key in there, Jeff, because he's got the quickness of penetration, not only to disrupt the run inside, but to get the quarterback off the spot. But that is the number one thing they have to do is be able to stop the run. Because, listen, they're going to play with the lead in most games, right? So, you know, it's the old Bill Polian and Indianapolis Colts formula where, you know, you basically get the lead, so you know you're going to take the team out of running the ball. So if you can stop the run initially, turn it into a one-dimensional offense on the other side, you're in good shape. But I agree. It's stopping the run, and then I am interested to see how this linebacker core ends up.
15: The most important player on the Buffalo Bills offense, after Josh, I think DJ Moore, it's not a great receiving core. And Moore has the physical gifts to be a really special wide receiver. But there have been route running concerns, right, effort concerns, and they can't afford that. Him being as good as he can play up to the talent level that he shows on the field, Marty, and playing that way for an entire season would be very impactful for this offense.
16: Yes, it would. And I'm very, you know, we drafted DJ in Carolina and out of Maryland. And he is an extremely talented player. And, you know, the knock on him sometimes was, oh, he doesn't go hard all the time. Yes, he does. He just he's got a strong running style that, you know, it was just like everybody would say, oh, Julius Peppers coming out of college took plays off. No, he didn't. He was long and took and one stride equaled three strides in somebody else. He didn't look like that. Believe me, I've been with DJ. There is no effort concerns. He can be a true standout number one. He's got those abilities. But right now, when you look at the Bills receiving core, to me, it might not have that star guy, but with DJ and Josh Palmer, I love coming out. I love Josh Palmer coming out. And Shakir. So I think they have three really good receivers, three guys I would really say are 1As. And then their tight end group is very strong. So I think they really have this offensive unit should be a pretty dominant unit this year.
15: Looking at the most important player on the defense for the Buffalo Bills here, a couple come to mind, Marty, and they got to be pass rushers, right? So obviously Ed Oliver being healthy will be hugely important, but Bradley Chubb being a closer-type player for them is going to be important. Buffalo has missed, Marty, having that closer defensive end at the end of games, it feels like. And if Chubb or Rousseau can be that guy, so maybe it's three important guys, but if Chubb can be the closer for them on defense, that's going to be so impactful for their success this season.
16: Yeah, and it seems to me like Brandon Bean tries to address that spot every time, but it does. And, again, the pass rush is so important here, Jeff, because we talked about we are assuming with Josh Allen and this offense we just talked about, they're going to have a lead in a lot of games. And if you can get that lead and then turn the other offense into a one-dimensional, then the pass rush is everything. And I think that that's the important part. That's how this team really is being built, and I think they have improved the pass rush. But Ed Oliver has to stay healthy inside. He's the key to this pass rush, in my opinion.
15: And health at that position, we're learning too in the NFL. That's nothing new, Marty. The interior pass rush might be more important than edge pass rush. Obviously, if you have Myles Garrett, you know, you want Myles Garrett, but the ability to affect a quarterback inside out, especially when you play some of the pocket guys, is hugely impactful. So Ed Oliver, we saw the difference last year when he was healthy versus not healthy, helps the run defense, but also just gives him interior guys something to have to look at. All right, Marty, coming up next, we will hit the New England Patriots. But first, the question to be answered in the first month for Buffalo feels very simple. How does Joe Brady do this job, right? Like, what do we see from Joe Brady first month of the season?
16: Yeah, coaching staff, and I think Jim Leonard's defense, because I think that he's going to have a very aggressive defense, so I'm anxious to see how they play.
15: Yeah, Jim Leonard has been a guy that I know colleges have salivated over having as their defense coordinator. Went to the NFL, obviously, as this happens, and we'll see what Buffalo can do this year. They're the odds on favorite to win the division. We'll get to the New England Patriots next, AFC Super Bowl contenders last season. Jim Schaffel, talk about Jeff Fisella.
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15: We're back here on the GM Shuffle, going through the AFC East preview. Just talked to Buffalo Bills. Now we're talking the Super Bowl participant from last season, the AFC champion, New England Patriots. Obviously, not a quiet offseason for the Patriots, Marty. Before we get into some of the categories for them, I think we got to talk about Mike Vrabel and the noise this offseason, whether that will affect the team at all. I think the answer is probably no. It hasn't affected them yet, Marty. But here's where distractions become a problem, right? Let's say you start 1-3 this season, Marty. What are the questions going to be in the locker room from the reporters? Hey, did this offseason affect your preparation at all? Hey, this offseason make it to where you're not prepared as much? Like, that's when the problems arise. If they start fast again this year, Marty, Vrabel's offseason is meaningless. If they start slow, it does become part of the conversation, and that's where the distraction comes in.
16: Well, I don't think you picked that 1-3 out of the air. I mean, look at their first four games. It's at the Seahawks, the Steelers at home, at the Jaguars, at the Bills. How many teams have we seen that a team comes out with the first year like they did and does really well, takes a step back? If there's a team in this division that could take a minor step back, I think it could be them. They got to come out of the gate quickly. And I think that, you know, what happens most of the time is when there is some kind of controversy inside an organization, the locker room can go two ways. It can split or it can come apart. I think Mike Vrabel, I think this Patriots team is so strong that it comes together. So I don't think that has as much of an impact as the start of the schedule. But you're right. When things go wrong and you start slowly, it makes it more difficult.
1: Their biggest strength, Marty, on the Patriots, I have two of them. One of them is their defensive line. I mean, it's just really, really good, right? Min Williams and Christian Barrymore and Jones and Harold Landry and Splain. I got just Splain's against a middle linebacker, but he does rush the passer a lot. Like it's a very good defensive line. But I think their biggest strength, Marty, is their coaching staff. I just really think highly of Vrabel and Josh McDaniels, and they squeezed the most last season out of a team that really analytically had no business being in the Super Bowl. They played an easy schedule. They won a lot of close games, but look, your job is to win the games. Where I think this coaching staff is their biggest strength.
16: Their coaching staff is very good. I think the biggest question right here is, okay, does Drake May take a step forward? Or does he take a step back? You know, it's going to be interesting to see. I think they've improved their receiver core, obviously, and I think he's got more weapons. I do think the offensive line worries me a little bit, Jeff. I don't know what your opinion is on that, but I still need to see more out of Will Campbell. I just don't know whether he's got the anchor out there that I would be looking for, but I think that I think this defense is going to be very good, and it's going to be the offense. And I think the offensive line is a bit of a question mark for me. I don't know whether it is for you or not.
1: Well, look, I think the biggest weakness on the team moving to that category is the offensive line, right? I think you'd have argued it would have been wide receiver before the A.J. Brown trade, and we'll get to A.J. Brown here in a second, but it's got to be the offensive line, right? I mean, Will Campbell presumably is going to be back in left tackle. They signed Elijah Vera Tucker, who's a good player when healthy. Marty is just not healthy enough, right? Jared Wilson at center, and then Morgan Moses, you know, sort of his last year in the NFL right tackle. They drafted Lomu, who's not really ready yet for the big time, most likely. So, you know, how do they shake off the Seattle Seahawks defensive line in the Super Bowl? And then, look, what happens week one, Marty, if they go to Seattle and that defensive line just kills the offensive line again? And their confidence will be shot almost immediately. And, look, it's the NFL. You're going to have bad games, and you can't just let that wear you down a little bit. But, Marty, what happens if they go to Seattle and the same thing happens again? They can't block Seattle. Not a great way to start. So I think that week one game is super important for that group. So I have that as their biggest weakness. Do you have anyone else, any other group besides the offensive line for you that is the biggest weakness for them?
16: Not really. I mean, and again, the biggest, well, running back is a position that I kind of look at. And to me, they have a guy, Travion Henderson. See, I was really high on him coming out. I think he's a dual threat. I think he can run inside. He's a very good pass catcher. He's a longer guy, so he doesn't have that quick change of direction in the hole. He's a little bit more of a long strider, but he can change direction. He's got good vision. I like him at running back, and I really think they need him to really play a key role to make that offense go. But to me, Jeff, the biggest concern is you've talked about. Let's say they go to Seattle and you know the same thing happens. I think it's harder to come back the next year off a Super Bowl loss, and I've done it twice, than it is to come off a Super Bowl win, because that loss is just such a punch in the gut. It stays with you for months. And I think it's very hard to get there and lose and come back and repeat the type of season you had. But Mike Vrabel is one of the best coaches in the league. Love the coaching staff. They have the talent, but it just feels like it's going to be difficult for them to get back and win this division over Buffalo and make a big playoff run to me.
1: 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What helps New England overcome all those things is that Drake May is really good. I think that was what we got last year. Like, he's a very, very good quarterback. And obviously, it feels very simple to make him the most important player on offense. I mean, you know, that every team, again, could be the quarterback. I think it's A.J. Brown, right? It has to be A.J. Brown as the most important player. They traded for A.J. Brown. He's now on the roster. You know, wide receivers are divas. We know that. We've talked about this before. I'm not going to go down that road again and waste your time on that one. But, you know, in Philly, he seemed to care a lot about his stats, as most of these guys do. Is he going to be a stat guy or a winning guy? Sometimes they're both, Marty. Sometimes they're not. And what's going to happen if he's going to put up his numbers through week, you know, through 10 weeks? Is he going to be disgruntled again? His immense power to pull away a defense because his speed over the top is his strength, right? And can he continue to play that way for New England? I think he's the most important player in offense.
16: See, I look back and, you know, you look what happened to the Vikings when Sam Darnold left, general manager goes, right? I think with A.J. Brown, Mike Vrabel had him in Tennessee. He played his best football in Tennessee. And I think that if A.J. Brown went any other place, I might have some problems saying, okay, is he going to cause problems in the locker room? Is he going to be a distraction? I think he's going to come out and have one of his best years back with Vrabel, and I think that he is the key to this offense. Obviously, the quarterback always isn't Drake May, but, you know, you add him with Matt Collins and Romeo Doubs. Romeo Doubs is a really talented receiver who can stretch the field and is dynamic and can separate. So they've got weapons, and I do think if A.J. Brown comes back, reunites with Mike Vrabel, and just – returns in and has a great season, then that's going to make them a very difficult team.
1: Most important player on the defense, I think it's Jermont Jones, who they got in free agency. They signed him to a near 3-year, $40 million deal out of – he was at Tennessee, then traded to Baltimore, now in New England. Had what? My math is not – 7 sacks, I think, last season. They need an edge pressure, Marty. Do we know they can pressure up the middle? It's really good. But adding a dimension to having edge pressure would be, I think, hugely important. That number's up to 8-9 sacks, which is – that was last year was the most he's had in a single season. So Jones, to me, in addition in free agency, is the most important player on defense.
16: I like that. Keep stealing my guys. But to me, after him in the pass rush is very important. But the most talented player, I think, is Christian Gonzalez. And I stick needles in my arms every time I talk about him. Saw him, went, made the school call, came out 7-0, first rounder, top 10, 15 player. I think we were at 11. Came back. We went through the process. Everybody gets involved. We get off Christian Gonzalez. It didn't bother me too much leading up because I thought he was going to be gone. He was there. We skipped on him, and I live with that mistake every day.
1: The question for the Patriots that we need answered in the first month of the season.
16: I still got to say the offense line. I need to see it against these first 4 or 5 opponents. I would think it's the offense line.
1: So to me, it is quite simply the Super Bowl curse for the loser. They haven't played as well the year after. It's just the way the Super Bowl's always been. You have a young team who had an easy schedule last year, won a lot of close games, Marty. What happens now when the schedule's harder? And everyone else got better, and you're now the target on your back, right? No one had a target on your back entering the season. Now you're the big dog. Get the first-place schedule. So to me, that's how do you handle being the big dog? And you add on the offseason scandal with the head coach. Feels like a lot for New England to work through to start the season. We'll talk next about the New York Jets here. James Harrison by DraftKings Network.
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1: We're back here in the GM Shuffle. Again, to the New York Jets here now, Marty, who have not been good for a little bit of time. But actually, the roster is pretty good. They have one glaring weakness, and we'll talk about that in a few minutes here. The roster is not that bad for New York Jets. I'm not sure I love the coaching staff. It does feel like Aaron Glenn is on the way out after the season. We'll obviously see how that goes. And look, I've said this for a long time, Marty. When you're a head coach and you have an area of expertise – where you are offense, defense, we have, you know, John Harbaugh's special teams guy, so he's like an overall coach. But you know, we just talked about Mike Vrabel, right? His specialty is defense. What was the best part of the Patriots last year? Defense, right? Ben Johnson, right. First coach last year. Best part of his team, the offense. And then year two, you fix the other side of the ball, right? So then the Bears went ahead and tried to fix, you know, the defense. The Patriots went ahead and got A.J. Brown, tried to fix the offense. And when he got an offensive tackle in the first round, fix the offense. The Jets' defense stunk last season, Marty. It was terrible. And so they're trying to fix both sides of the ball now in year two, and that feels like the Jets are way behind the rest of the second-year coaches. So just like holistically to me, it feels like a lame coaching situation, a lame duck situation where he's just, you know, this team is talented. They're going to win 5 to six at the most, four to six games. Have a new coach next season, and this year's all about seeing the growth of some of those young players, Marty. So big picture, that's sort of where I see the Jets right now. I mean, they got seven new defensive starters-ish. I mean, it's just a brand-new defense, but that's what year one should have been. Year one should have been fixing the defense, and year two should have been fixing the offense. I think I'm right on this. If I recall, they did not record one interception the entire season, correct? Not one interception the entire season, which feels impossible. But here we are with the Jets, Marty, heading into 2026.
16: And I don't blame them a lot. Listen, sometimes, and it's just different approaches, but sometimes there are coaches and general managers, and I can see this, that you come in and you don't make a lot of changes your first year, and you just see what you've got and really, you know, your strengths and then what you have to improve, your weaknesses. They have come in the second year, and I love what they've done with the defense. I really do. I mean, he started up front, and the trade for Sweat inside, I love that guy. He's huge. He's athletic. I think he gives them a real presence inside. And then drafting David Bailey as a outside pass rusher, they made a lot of changes. Minka Fitzpatrick's going to bring experience and line everybody up in the secondary. I like their defense. And listen, I think that you know, everything that everybody I talk to, owner Woody Johnson loves Aaron Glenn, and I think Aaron Glenn is going to get as much opportunity to turn this team around. And it is going to be made in his blueprint, so to speak. He's a defensive guy, and I think they've done a good job of building the defense. I'm really excited to see this defense play. I think they are very much improved on the defensive side. And, you know, the offensive side's always going to come down to the quarterback, and we'll talk about that. But they have some talent on defense, on offense as well. So I think this is a very interesting team to watch. And, you know, their talent level, really, I go through and on the offensive side, I go 1, 2, 3, 4. And obviously the Bills had a lot of ones, but the Jets had more twos and threes than you would think. They're going to be a really interesting team and see if they improve as the season goes on. I think they will.
1: So looking at the biggest strength on the team, the Jets, and look, the defense has a lot of new pieces, so I'm not sure that we can pinpoint, like, this will be the biggest strength on defense, even though I think that the addition of Bailey will be hugely impactful for that defense. I think their biggest strength is offensive skill position players. They're really good on offense, Marty. They got Garrett Wilson. They got Omar Cooper Jr. They got Breece Hall. They got Mason Taylor. They drafted Kenyon Sadiq in the first round. Like, they got Mitchell. Like, it's a good skill position group. I think it's the strength of their team.
16: Definitely. Now it's, can they get them the ball? Do they have time in the quarterback to get them the ball? Right? But I think Omar Cooper was a great pick in the draft. I don't know. It all goes down to one thing. I mean, one guy. Well, it all comes down to one guy, right?
1: Well, let's just do that now. The biggest weakness on the team is Geno Smith. And one thing that I just have not really understood about discussion around Geno Smith, and I understand people love redemption stories, Marty, but Geno Smith had about a 4 to 8 week stretch in Seattle when he was really good. And outside of that, he's been just okay. It hasn't been great. And think about this. Seattle dropped Geno Smith and they went and won a Super Bowl with Sam Darnold. And the team Geno Smith went to has the first pick in the draft. Now, the Raiders are not good. We know that. But they were 2-13 and Geno Smith starts. I get it. Quarterback wins is not a thing. I get it. Oh, fine. Whatever, man. But Geno Smith is just not good, Marty. And I don't really understand what you point to think that he can get better. Going back to New York now. Great story, great redemption story. I appreciate the grind he had of his career. But the fact is that he's not a good quarterback, and he's not going to a team that I'm not sure is well-coached. And now he's going to struggle. I just think he's not – don't like the fit, Marty. K. Klubnik drafted in the fourth round. Maybe he ends up probably at some point this season. But Geno Smith to me is out of the teams we've covered in this show, other teams we're going to cover, biggest weakness, this might be the most glaring one on a lot of teams we cover.
16: And to me, the question is, okay, Frank Reich comes in. I think Frank is a very good coach, very good offense coordinator. Can he get that connection with Geno Smith that makes it click and gets the best out of him? Because we said he's got a lot of weapons, and his offensive line is good enough. I just think that you know, it's going to be very interesting to me to see what changes Frank Reich makes in the offense and how he designs this offense to get the best out of Geno Smith. I think that's going to be the key. I think that Frank is a guy who is a very good communicator, and I think he's going to make it very clear. I don't think he's going to give him a whole lot. And I think he's a good offense coordinator, and he's had head coaching experience that will help Aaron Glenn. So I think that was a really good get for them. But it all depends. It all comes down to how Geno Smith can fit into this rhythm and into this offense.
1: Most important player in offense for the Jets.
16: The only guy I would say, and he's a great player, and we always kind of overlook him, is Breece Hall. And I think that, you know, we're talking about Geno Smith. This team's going to have to run the football, and Breece Hall is that dual threat guy, and they can use him as a receiver as well. And I think that when you look at this and you talk about Breece Hall, that you know, this is a division with a lot of good running backs, and he's right up there with the best of them. And I think that he gives them the flexibility. Listen, you're not going to – if you think you're going to come out and throw the ball 30 times, 35, 40 times a game with Geno Smith and win, you're not going to. You have to run the ball. You have to keep your offense on the field. And I just think that – he was one of the best running backs coming out of the draft. He's a very talented guy, had some injury concerns. But to me, he's a guy that can really help kind of slow this offense down. I think it should be a ball possession type offense. And you're right, he's got weapons. If you can get into second and six and third and four, third and three, and you're not looking at third and nine, third and ten all the time, I think this offense can be effective. But I think Breece Hall is a really important part to it.
1: Most important player on defense is David Bailey, the draft pick out of Texas Tech. How quickly can he get up to speed, Marty? How quickly can he be an impactful pass rusher off the edge for them? We know what an impactful, you know, edge rusher can mean to a team. I have David Bailey as the most important player on defense.
16: Yeah, I can't disagree with that. I mean, and again, the pass rush and the defense line is going to be a big key. I like Micah Fitzpatrick because I think every defense needs that guy on the back end to make sure everybody's lined up. And he's going to be the brains of the defense. And I think that he is going to be a coach on the field for Aaron Glenn, which is very important. So I like that addition as well.
1: The most important thing we want to have answered in the first month of the season, what do you have for us?
16: I mean, I'm sorry. We're a broken record, but isn't it how Geno Smith plays? I mean, isn't it how the offense goes around Geno Smith? I mean, I keep saying the obvious answer, but it's really the truth.
1: To me, it's like, how quickly can they get the winning happening? And if they don't, what's the next move for the Jets? And that's unfortunate to talk about, but it does feel like there's not much for Aaron Glenn.
16: And this division has gotten better, all four teams. I mean, this division has gotten tighter. It's just not the Bills and the Patriots. I think the other two teams are going to be able to win some games in the division.
1: They are. We'll talk about that final team here next, the Miami Dolphins, here on the GM Shuffle, presented by DraftKings Network. We'll be right back.
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1: We're back here on the GM Shuffle. We have one team left. If you're listening this far, that means you like us, and maybe you're waiting for the Miami Dolphins to talk about here, Marty. But please give us a rating, a review, subscribe on YouTube. It's free for you to subscribe. Helps out. Our follower count is ticking up here. But for football teams, we really appreciate all the support. We'll continue our previews. We've got six of them coming up here next 6 weeks. We'll probably hit on your favorite division next week. Whatever it is, we'll do it. So we'll get to that here on Monday. But this Monday, Marty, we have to talk about the Miami Dolphins here. Underwent a big change this offseason. Coaching, general manager, and roster. There's no surprise here. You have a new head coach. You have a new general manager. You churn the roster, and they got rid of really any parts they could this offseason. And the running back this year with a team that feels younger, more aggressive, more hungry. I hate saying things like that, but just a different type of player, just athletically on this team, is going to transition now to something that fits more what they want to be as a team here. So, what do you make just big picture of this Miami Dolphins team as we look toward their 2020 season?
16: I love what they're doing. I love this team for the future. Obviously, it's going to take them some time. They might start slowly. They have areas that they have to improve on in the future, personnel-wise. I love what John Eric Sullivan is doing as far as a blueprint with this team. I like Jeff Hafley as the head coach. I like the fact that they came from Green Bay. They know each other. They have a similar philosophy. They can go into the room and disagree and yell and scream and come out, open the door, and be on the same page. I love what they're doing. And you can see sort of a formula in their mind. I made it no secret. I thought getting Malik Willis was brilliant. I think he's got a chance to be one of those guys that was very highly looked at and sought after coming out of college. He dropped, ended up with the Packers, and really when he got on the field, he looked like the guy that everybody was excited about, and I just can't get his pro day out of my head. It was so good. So I think that they made a very good move at bringing in Willis and at least seeing if they have a quarterback or if they need one going forward. I think the biggest question on offense to me, Jeff, related to the quarterback is how good is their offensive line, right? It has not been very good. But this is what I love about John Eric Sullivan is that I've always talked about Sean Payton and Mickey Loomis, Jeff Ireland at the Saints when they had Drew Brees back there. They always made sure the centers and two guards were very stout players so they could clear the visual passing lanes out for the shorter quarterback. Miami has done the same thing, and they drafted Kaven Proctor this year. What's he, 6'7", 352, something like that.
1: Good boy.
16: The center, Aaron Brewer, was just put in the top 10 centers in the league by ESPN. He's 300 pounds, but he's big enough inside. And then we have Jonah Savayanu, who is 330 pounds, 325 pounds, 6'5". So they have the big guys inside to clear out the visual passing lanes, and I like that. I like what they've done as far as you bring in the quarterback. You have a plan for how to maximize his skill sets, so you go and you get stout players at center and guard. I really think that shows that they have a very good vision of how they're going to build this team and how they want it to look. So I think they're going to maybe come on a little faster and maybe win a few more games than people think this year. But down the road, they're going to be a team to deal with, in my opinion.
1: Biggest strength of the Dolphins is HN, as we know. He is an incredible player. There's no other option, right, really?
16: There really isn't. I mean, the problem is you go now at the slot. I like Malik Washington. I love him. I love him coming out. He's a little guy. He's quick, and he can separate. But, you know, he's a role player. I think that one of the areas they have to really improve is the wide receiver position. And you know, they spent, what, two-thirds and a fifth on wide receivers this year. We'll see how they pan out. But they need to get, to me, they need to get bigger and more physical at the wide receiver spot and really in general. And I think they're going to do that. But if there's an area they really have to improve on offense, to me, it's the wide receiver position.
1: All right, let's get to Marty here for them. The biggest weakness on the team, I think, is also an offense, and it's the offensive line. Not a good offensive line, Marty.
16: It's not. It's not, but I think it's going to be better. It hasn't been, but again, I think those changes, I think the guys inside, I think Caden Proctor is really going to help inside, but it has been the weakness. I think most people have them rated 30, 31st, 32nd in the league offensive line-wise. I think it's going to be a little bit better than that. Obviously, they need improvements moving forward, but I just like the philosophy of the way they're building the offensive line.
1: I do like the additions to this group and the way that they are trying to make it better. It's just not good right now. It might be good eventually. It's just not good right now. It's sort of that simple with this offensive line. Most important player in the offense that's not the running back, Marty. And this feels like we try to not do these for everyone, but it does feel like Malik Willis is just the most important player in offense.
16: I mean, after A-chain, yeah. He is the most important. A-chain's the most talented, but those two together, and they're both so mobile, Jeff. I think that there's really a lot of things when you have guys who can get out to the perimeter, the quarterback, the running back, it gives you so many options. And I think that I'm just really excited to see Malik Willis and Devon A-chain in the same backfield and play. I just,

0: Rodriguez. Maybe I watched too much of him in college, but man, I think he comes in immediately. I made a wager on him with our friends at DraftKings to be the rookie of the year. And look at that number for you right now for defensive rookie of the year for Jacob Rodriguez. It's 16-1 for Jacob Rodriguez right now. All he did in college, Marty, was a tackling machine. Tackle, tackle, tackle, tackle, tackle. He was very instinctual. Yep. He was around the ball as much as possible. I just think he's the most important player on this defense as a rookie. Who else do you have?
1: I like Chop Robinson. I just think that, you know, pass rush-wise, he's explosive. He's got strength. And I think pass rush-wise, he's probably the most important. But I do. I like Rodriguez. I like Brooks. I like linebackers. I think that that's really probably the strength right now. But I do think Chop Robinson is very important because he's going to have to get pressure off the edge, and he's very capable of doing that.
0: All right, Marty. Question one, answer the first month of the season. What do you got for the Dolphins?
1: I really think it's how the offense plays and how Malik Willis plays, and if the offensive line can protect Malik Willis, I think that good things will happen.
0: Who are you picking to win the division?
1: Well, I think this is Buffalo's year. I mean, you know, you hate to go, but I think that if they stay healthy, and again, you know, we sit here and try to predict everything, but all it takes is one or two key players for a team, and it changes their path. So, but I think Buffalo right now. Obviously, we'll see how the coaching change goes, but I think that they've got a good, a really good group up there. I just think that they're the team to beat. I just have questions about New England taking a step back. Talent-wise, they are a team that can push for this division, but I just think losing the Super Bowl, coming off that year, when you look at it historically, teams tend to take a step back once in a while. But I think the Bills are the easy answer here.
0: You can get Bills-Patriots exact finish 1-2 at plus 130. That feels like a play to make here. I don't think the Jets and the Dolphins are getting there. Maybe it's just too easy, Marty. That feels like too easy of a wager, right? The Jets are going to – okay.
1: It does.
0: If you could choose Jets or Dolphins, which team is much better than expected? Like, I know you're going to say the Dolphins because you look Malik Willis.
1: Now, see, what I was going to say is that the Jets have more talent across the board when you rank them. But I like the quarterback. I like Malik Willis better than Geno Smith. So I'm going to go with the Dolphins.
0: Yeah, I think that's probably the right answer. As much as I don't like Malik Willis, I just don't trust the Jets. I like the Dolphins coaching staff. All right, Marty, we'll be back next week. Please rate, review, subscribe. It really helps out the podcast. We'll continue divisions next week. Take care, everyone. Have a good one.
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7: 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VSIN expert Steve Mackinnon has his top 6 teams who win more or fewer games than their posted win total. Number one team to win more, Miami Dolphins, over under 4.5. He believes they will win over that number. The Kansas City Chiefs, widely expected to have a bounce back season this year, but Steve Mackinnon says he expects the Chiefs to win fewer than 10.5 games. But it's not his number one team to win fewer than their posted win total. He thinks this 10.5 win team will win around 8.

0: 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You'll find Steve's number one under win total bet in the NFL betting guide at BSIN.com/subscribe. 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
2: On the next A Numbers Game, the World Cup action returns. 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He and I will preview both semifinals with Paul Carr and Alex Crook. 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
8: Big week ahead in sports betting. 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And, Will, World Cup soccer down to the Final Four, and it's a fantastic Final Four. We'll break that down. We got the All-Star Game on Tuesday. National League, the favorite against the American League. Christopher Sanchez of the Phillies, the lefty, goes against Dylan Cease, the right-hander, from the Toronto Blue Jays. That's at least a starting pitching matchup. There's a lot more to it when you handicap the All-Star game, obviously. National League here at Circa, minus 134, plus 120 on the underdog. Total is 7.5 or 8. We've seen some books move up to 8 on Monday night. The total is 7.5 at most spots early in the day. Now it's up to 8. You had an opinion on the total, I know that. And how do you plan to bet the total on the side in the All-Star game Tuesday night in Philadelphia?
9: Yeah, I've been betting the All-Star game for years and years now, and the under is usually a good way to go. Doesn't mean it's going to win every year, but more years than not, betting the under has been a successful strategy. And it's the old adage, good pitching beats good hitting. You throw in the fact that the hitters are not really familiar in the American League with the National League guys. I mean, just think if everyone's healthy, for example, Aaron Judge is facing Skeens and Mizorowski. Well, he doesn't really see Skeens and Mizorowski regularly, which makes it tough on the hitter. And the other thing that favors the pitchers, a lot of starters coming in for one inning where, you know what, they're not throwing 95, 100 pitches and they have to pace themselves. It's 15, 20 pitches at most. They can unload. They can throw really hard, put on a show, get in, get out. And it's just an environment that is designed for pitching. That being said, with all the pitching changes, all it takes is one or two guys that's off that give up a couple runs, and that over can get hit. And I do wish, from just a fan standpoint, Matt, there was a little more star power here. No Skeens, no Mizorowski, no Judge, no Cam Schlittler, no Ohtani, no Scuba. I mean, there's a lot, no Nick Kurtz. There's a lot of marquee guys missing, but you know what? It's the best of the best going at it. These guys are, you know, it's a rare All-Star game where you get them trying. You know, NBA's a joke. NFL doesn't even have one anymore. NHL's a joke. baseball, it's a true competition, so it'll be fun to watch. But I think we'll get a well-pitched game, a low-scoring game, and the fact that eights are popping up, to me, that's enough to play the under.
8: So you have a stronger opinion on the total than you do on the side here. I know you don't want to lay this number with the National League, but do you feel like the National League definitely deserves to be the favorite? I thought NL, the right price is about 125. It's right around 134, 135 right now.
9: Yeah, they should be favored. They've been the better league all year. That being said, you know what? A lot of firepower. No Ohtani, no Skeens, no Mizorowski, no Zach Wheeler. There's plenty of guys missing on both sides. That kind of levels the playing field, but to lay $1.35, $1.40 in an exhibition game is not something I'm going to do. I guess I would just take the plus price with the American League in what should be a coin flip game. You got plenty of good players on both teams. The market that interests me, and I always think is fun, if you just want to, you know what, there's nothing else on. You want to bet the game, but you want to bet a little to win a lot. The MVP market for years has been fascinating because you get 50, 60, 70, 80 to 1 prices on guys that are live because the nature of the game, let's just say it's 2-2 after 7 innings. The guy that gets a hit 7th, 8th, 9th inning to win the game coming off the bench, those are the guys with the longer odds. So you get some of those guys in that 50 to 1 price range still. It's been priced, I think, a little more sharper this year, but Ben Rice is 45 to 1. I know he's starting, but, you know, some of these guys, Freddie Freeman's 40 to 1. You can just pick the right guy and have a feel for a guy here. You can get some long prices. So the MVP market, too, I think is one worth looking at. You can almost treat it like a golf tournament where you take a unit and split it among three or four guys and just have a little rooting interest here on Tuesday night.
8: Will Hill, as we take a look ahead to the second half of the baseball season here at the All-Star break, I want to get your quick opinion on teams you think are worth watching and might heat up here in the second half. Boston Red Sox won 9 in a row going into the All-Star break. I assume the Red Sox are on your radar now as a team to watch in the second half, right? The Red Sox and who else?
9: The Tigers. I think the fact that, you know, they were odds on to win the division. I think they were minus 400 to make the playoffs before the year, and now you can get a nice fat plus price on them. If they don't trade Tarik Skubal, and I think trading Tarik Skubal right now would probably be the underdog scenario, that's a wide-open division. It's a wide-open American League, and if they can get in, you can start a series with Skubal. There are some juicy prices on these American League teams because I'm not a believer in the two favorites, the Yankees at plus 250, the Mariners at plus 450 or so. To me, a team like the Tigers at 28-1, the Red Sox 20-1, the Orioles in the 50-1 range, 45-50-1. If you told me one of those three teams either is in the playoffs or in the ALCS, I would not bat an eye. I just don't think the American League is very good. And if any of those teams can make a run and get in, and we saw what the Red Sox have done, Matt, you can stink all year and have a good week, 10 days, and you're right back in the mix. I think the American League is worth looking at some long shots.
8: Yeah, Red Sox won 9 in a row going to the break in 46-48, 10 games back of the Rays. And the Yankees are 3 game back in the American League East. All right, let's get to World Cup soccer. I mentioned a fantastic Final Four. It really is. France and Spain. And France has been a favorite throughout this tournament. I've got a bet on France at about 5-1 odds to win it. And that game is Tuesday, 3 p.m. Eastern, noon Pacific. Full game line here at Circa to advance. France plus 135, Spain plus 222. And the draw is actually 227 here. Total 2.5. Spain has allowed 1 goal in the entire World Cup, and France an explosive offensive team. So hopefully France advances to the final. Argentina and England on Wednesday, and England the slight favorite in that matchup. I think it would be a great final if we got Messi against France, Mbappe and France against Messi and Argentina. Well, a lot of people are saying that the Spain-France game is like the championship here of the World Cup, and whoever wins that game is going to be the World Cup winner. I'm not going to go that far and say that the winner of that match is going to be the champ. I'm not going to discount England and Argentina on the other half of the bracket. How about you when you look at the Final Four here? France, Spain, England, Argentina, what do you expect to see the next 2 days?
9: Great Final Four, like you mentioned. It's almost like a Final Four where you get all the one seeds. You get Duke and UConn and Kansas and just Blue Bloods. I don't know who the fourth would be, but you get the idea. It's you know, you can't go wrong here with any of the possible final matchups. And I'm with you. It's not a de facto title game, even though if it ends up happening, look, we're still going to play the title game. I don't think, you know, you got a France ticket. I don't think if France wins on Tuesday, you can go up to the counter and they're going to cash that ticket for you. They're going to make you wait till Sunday and make you win that game.
8: Yeah.
9: That's just not how sports work. So it's not always that easy. I don't mind taking a shot on both draws. I think if you just if you did nothing but bet draws in this tournament, I think you're up well over 20 units, Matt. They've gotten home often enough where you're getting these. And I know the prices aren't as good on these matchups because it's closer in theory matches. But if you just play nothing but draws, you are well ahead here in this tournament. And, I mean, how many times in a 90-minute game is it 0-0? Is it 1-1? Getting plus 200, plus 250 on the draws, I think, is a good way to go here. So we've seen enough draws get home where I think it's a profitable strategy. So playing draws would be the way I would look at these.
8: All right, let's get to the British Open, the fourth and final major of 2026 coming up this week. And Scottie Scheffler, the favorite of DraftKings, plus 620 here at Circus, 7-1. Rory McIlroy, plus 850, the second choice. Let's hear from Rory, who played well in the Scottish Open over the weekend. As a tune-up, I think this is going to give him some confidence going into the major this week.
10: First, I mean, it's nice to sign this week off with a good score, but I know I need to do a bit of work between now and next Thursday to feel really comfortable with my game. But I don't feel like it's too far away. But, yeah, there was definitely some positive signs in there.
8: You know, Scottie Scheffler missed the cut in the Scottish. It was the first time he missed the cut in 78 events. He's not like he's been playing poorly, Will. It's just not up to his standards, right? Not what we expect from Scottie. I feel like you're better off betting Scottie this week, maybe top five, a plus 132 at DraftKings, or top 10, around minus 140, than you are to win. But at 7-1, do you feel like, I don't know, maybe it's a buy-low situation on Scottie Scheffler? How do you look at Scottie and Rory and the players at the top of the leaderboard going into the British? Tommy Fleetwood's going to be a hometown favorite. Fleetwood's at about 18-1 odds. Matt Fitzpatrick played well in the Scottish at about 20-1. Those guys are going to be popular with a lot of bettors this week as well.
9: Let me run one guy by you. Let me know what you think. I know his wife is possibly due, and that could be an issue. But Sam Burns has been close in these tournaments. I know he'll drive you crazy as a bettor. But Burns was in the mix in the U.S. Open a couple weeks ago. Was had a decent showing at the Masters. Is Sam Burns somebody that's going to be on your card?
8: He is not. You can only put so many players on your card. I've been burned by Sam Burns too many times. But I certainly see where he's coming from there, because Burns' arrow was pointing up for a while, and I thought he was a bet-on player. And obviously he was close but didn't quite get over the hump. But that's been the case with Tommy Fleetwood a lot. Guy's right there, but he just doesn't get over the hump. It's been the case with Scottie Scheffler a lot this season. I think you can make a case that Rory should be the favorite this week. But the betting market's going to determine that. Scheffler, Rory, Fleetwood, Fitzpatrick, definitely your top five on the odds board for the British Open. We'll talk more about that tournament as it gets closer this week. But the British is always one of my favorites because the coverage comes on late at night, around midnight. You can start watching golf in England. Whether you're betting futures, win totals, division races, MVP, Rookie of the Year, Super Bowl odds, our NFL betting guide at VSiN is out now, so get it now. 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How have your results been in the past? 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
9: It's been good to me, so hopefully we can have another successful All-Star game here.
8: Well, let's hope so. 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
17: 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And as I always like to say, our most underrated stuff up on the website, the player prop projections are absolutely fantastic. 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That's VSIN.com/subscribe to get in on the deal. Tremendous work. Really excited. Very excited that I have started working on the college football guide as well. For anybody out there that is listening that wants to know, I'm very excited for my work on the college football betting guide. So very much looking forward as we are getting into the nitty and the gritty. I forgot, by the way, we were talking Summer League. Didn't even mention, because this report is up on the television screen right now, the altercation between Bam Adebayo and Tyler Hero over the weekend. Kudos to anybody who, we all have original thoughts, right? And whoever thought of originally tweeting out, punches landed, Bam Adebayo 1, Conor McGregor 0. Tremendous, absolutely fantastic work there. But what a sequence. And I will say this. Look, violence is never the answer. But according to reports, good for Tyler Hero. My man did not back down. And Bam Adebayo is a big dude. So, Hero, you know what? It means nothing to you, and you probably won't even hear this, but you get more points in my book because that is a brave thing to do when Bam Adebayo is coming at you like that. So we'll see what the ramifications are of that one. Shams had a report. I'll listen to it in the break about the development as we are inching closer to a decision by LeBron James. We hit that a little bit earlier. Prediction markets kind of creeping up on the Golden State Warriors over the last few days. We'll see if that ultimately comes to fruition. But speaking of beef, Tyler Hero and Bam Adebayo had one. maybe an internal beef developing with the three Lions. The English get a victory over Norway over the weekend to move on to the FIFA World Cup semifinals, a 2-1 win that involved extra time, which, by the way, I'm just going to point this out because I actually hate the pig-headed nature with which we cover our sports. But I will say that I do think from a media standpoint, I wish I consumed more of foreign media like England and like from Norway, because it is incredible to see the best player for a team in Erling Haaland get subbed off in extra time when everything is on the line and a semifinal berth is up for grabs. In our media, like American media, we crushed this dude for forever. Either way, though, 2-1 victory for England. It seemed like it was a performance that lacked some verve and some energy from the English. I thought they got lucky, and I'm not the only one that did. Their head coach, well, he thought so too. Let's hear from Tom Tuchel after the game about what he thought he saw.
18: Made life very, very difficult for ourselves today. The result is fantastic. We're in the last four. It's amazing, but not happy with the performance.
19: In what sense?
18: In every sense. It was, again, the commitment is there, but we made life very, very difficult for us in the way we played, how we played. Sloppy, a lot of technical mistakes, not fast enough, not repetitive enough. We were lucky today.
17: I don't disagree, and I don't think it's the craziest thing in the world to say that after a victory. If you're a head coach that demands greatness for a country that every 4 years is talking about bringing it home, then I think that is fair after a performance in which your expected goals were just barely over one, in which you had a goal overturned thanks to VAR. So many things went right for you in a performance that you were playing an underwhelming brand of football that you're kind of lucky. I watched the game with two Brits, and they were saying the same thing the entire time. And yet, let's hear from Tuchel again, who afterward in the post-game presser, not on the field, had to clear up what he was talking about.
20: I'm impressed with the shift that they put in, the effort, team spirit, the belief, the belief and to overcome adversity and to dig in and find ways to win is on the absolutely highest level. They cannot get enough praise for that. But I'm also a football coach, and I think we can play better. In general, I think it was not a high-level game. I think we had better games in general. We had a lot of momentum swings for both teams. So, yeah, full credit to the team. We found a way. We're in the last four. This is, of course, the most important. But the analyzing head of me and the football coach in me still thinks that we can and have to play better football.
17: Yeah, I think that's fair. But not everybody did. There were some that thought that it was dumb to say that afterward, and that would include their star Jude Bellingham, who had two goals, the hero of the match, who afterward seemed to disagree with his head coach.
21: Thomas has just been quite critical of the performance after the game. Does that show the standards that he expects, the standards you guys expect of each other, and maybe that there's more to come from the team?
22: Maybe, but maybe he doesn't know what it's like to play in those kind of conditions against Erling Haaland, Odegaard, Nusa, Sorloth. You know, that's not an easy team to play against. So, you know, I think we've tried to create a positive environment. We should continue that going into the final four. I can't speak highly enough for the lads. You're not going to win every game popping the ball and making 1,000 passes. Sometimes you have to win dirty, and we've done that again tonight.
17: As I get a text from resident Brit Alex Blower saying, stop stirring the pot, this is what happens, all right? I think Bellingham's out of pocket here. His coach was right. They played like garbage. I think a lot of British people thought so as well. But either way, they move on, and they get Argentina, who, by the way, themselves benefited from an interesting VAR decision over the weekend in which there was a yellow card awarded, reviewed, and then had to be given, of course, to the other player who already had a yellow, and then subsequently sent off with two yellows, which equal a red, which I don't think that works in the actual color dynamic. Either way, England, right now in the three-way, plus 160 against Argentina, 205 coming back on Argentina in the draw, plus 195 in regulation. I have to say, as somebody who is very pro-English in this entire thing, at least when it comes to football, not so much fish and chips and mushy peas, that I think that they can get this done. Look, Argentina over the last two games have gotten it done, but it's hardly been impressive. And it's hard not to use the same term here, stir the pot when it comes to some of the conspiracies. And we'll talk more about conspiracies when it comes to the UFC coming up in a couple of minutes. Around Argentina, when you benefit from a goal getting taken away in a game against Egypt, when you benefit from that situation against Switzerland in the last round two, which gets them a man sent off, and of course subsequently seeing they're playing with 10 the entire time, Having said that, you know, the Swiss bring it upon themselves with the way that you try to flop a la basketball and try to draw yellow in your own right. I just have not been overtly impressed with Argentina to this extent. Their defensive metrics would tell you that they are one of the better ones in the field, but I would argue when you watch and actually look at the makeup of the opponents that they have played, that this is not a group that has been overtly dominant on defense, but has been a group that, of course, has benefited from taking on some of the worst offenses or some of the middle-tiered offenses in this tournament up to this point. I think England can pull this off. There's a reason why I've got this plus 470 in pocket for them to win the entire thing. You know, you go back to what has kind of plagued this team, we'll call it, even though they're here in the semifinals. We've talked about big chances generated, big chances missed. This is the team that leads in both of those categories so far in the tournament. This is a top five team in terms of expected goals generated so far through this tournament, despite the lackluster performance against Norway. I think there's still better things to come. You know, you do have to wonder as well, playing in that matchup over the weekend for the English, does it bother you to an extent that you're playing in what feels like 100-degree weather out there in Miami? You'll be playing in Atlanta this time around against Argentina, so that's going to be better for you from that standpoint, too. I'm going to kind of dig the heels in here on the English, expect them to pull this off against Argentina coming up on Wednesday. But on Tuesday, we've also got a big one. France taking on Spain. Doesn't seem to be as much drama surrounding both of these clubs at this point right now. Both of these teams, I'm sorry, I'm not supposed to call them clubs. I was told that by an Englishman on Twitter the other day. On the three-way, France plus 135, Spain plus 225, and the draw is at plus 215. And Mike Palm said this on Friday with us, and I tend to agree, as we have hit on this Spanish team quite a bit on this program. I think we're almost at a point where the Spanish are somewhat underrated. You look at how well they have played defensively throughout this entire tournament. The offense is really starting to come along and generating some opportunities for them. I do wonder, though, right, this is the battle of strength on strength. This is the best offense versus the best defense, the best attack versus the best defense. We know that Kylian Mbappe got a little dinged up in the last matchup, got taken off in about the 77th minute. All that counts is that he's fine and that he's going to be able to operate here. Remember, you got about 4 days between the games, so I think that you're going to get Kylian Mbappe out there. There's no question. There's always the question of how healthy is he, but we talk about this all the time. If a player is out there, I assume he is him or her. So they are going to be, to me, projected to be at their full strength. I like this French team a lot. I like this offense. But I can't help but feel like this Spanish team has been flying under the radar. We've talked so much about Messi and Argentina. We've discussed this French attack and how good they have been. We've also discussed this English team to an extent, and, of course, the narrative surrounding it, and, of course, going into that Mexico game, how they took center stage. And you hear you have this Spanish squad that has given up one goal to this point, has generated enough offense to get it done, and you wonder how they're going to operate against France, who might have a Kylian Mbappe, dare we say, at 80% up to this point. Strong lead toward the Spanish. Want to go back to both teams to score as well, potentially here against France, as we have seen Spain really start to turn things up and get a little bit healthier on offense as well and get used to the way that they're playing. But these two matchups are going to be absolutely fantastic. You see the other odds here. France to advance, minus 155. England to advance, minus 135. I think it's also fair to potentially ask that total over plus 130 on 2.5 between England and Argentina. We'll have more on that tomorrow as we inch closer to both of those matchups. All right, we'll wrap on the other side. We have best bets, recaps from over the weekend, two plays to add for the Major League Baseball Home Run Derby, and a recap of what we watched in the Octagon, and a fair warning, some of you might get upset.
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25: VSiN. World Cup has been one of the best tournaments I can ever recall. Any sport. VAR, I'm not the biggest fan, like most of you. But we'll talk about it here. We have two bangers, Doug, lined up in the semifinals beginning tomorrow. One then, one on Wednesday. Then we'll have the third place game and the title game coming up this weekend. We go out to the progressive guest line. The Meat Man, Steve Wiss, joins the program now. Betting Weekly Studios and Because We Win podcast. Hey, Steve, thanks for the time today. How are you?
26: Hey, guys. Yeah, pretty good. Did I hear the words VAR? How long have we got? Because that is a topic which has sent me crazy for the last 5 years, I think.
25: Oh, no question. Well, as somebody, obviously, who supports England, what did you make of that goal right before halftime that hit the wire for the camera and they allowed it?
26: Well, according to FIFA, the detector in the ball did not register it hitting the wire. So I suppose we have to go with what FIFA say, don't we?
25: Okay.
26: Or do we have to? Listen, look, I think there's been a lot of kind of controversies in this World Cup. Even from that England-Norway game, I felt that the penalty England got given in extra time and then was taken away. It was meant to be for clear and obvious mistakes for and against, and it ultimately hasn't worked. But it is what it is. It's the system we've got. I've got a horrible feeling the World Cup final, maybe one massive decision might be decided by VAR.
25: Oh, boy.
27: So what's your advice, whether it's to yourself or to our audience, in terms of betting this stuff, if you can't even trust? Because I got burned. I had Norway to advance. I really had Holland for Golden Boot, as you very well know on our other shows. And then also I had Switzerland to advance, and I feel like I was right there until some other stuff. So what's your advice to the audience in terms of having to trust this stuff?
26: The worst thing about VAR now is when a goal scored, you can't really celebrate it as much as you used to be able to because you worry that it might get chalked off. I think if, from an emotional point of view, because loads of us are betting in play, you've got to stay as calm as you possibly can. And you've almost kind of got to be ready for a decision to go against you. And I suppose the same is for the head coaches and the players as well. They've got to be ready for, you know, VAR intervening. And that's the best way I can say, really. Just don't get too hot-headed about it. Don't get too frustrated because it's out of your control.
25: Well said. Follow Steve on X, at MeatManSoccer. You've been joining us a couple of times a week throughout the entire tournament. And last week, when we learned that it was going to be the look-ahead number on Spain-France was going to be about 2.5 for the total, your immediate reaction was, oh, mamma mia, we are getting goals in that match. You've had a couple of days to break it down, analyze. Are you sticking by that?
26: Absolutely. Yeah, I go straight on the overs when we knew the matchup. I think over 2.5 goals, around about minus 110, I think it's the best bet of all the semi-final bets that you can have. I'm bringing a mini step ladder out here for over 3.5 goals as well, plus 210. Because I do think the offenses ultimately win out. Because last year, the two teams met in the Nations League final. Spain actually won that match 5-4. I don't think we're going to get 5-4. But it was a clear demonstration that since the Spain beat 2 years ago, Spain won the big match in the Euros in the semi-final. I think France are going to get revenge this week. Because I think France have got better since the Euros. And this version of Spain isn't quite as good. Possibly one of the reasons for that is Lamine Yamal is not at 100% level. But I think last year proved that France felt the only way they could really beat Spain is trying to win a shootout. They didn't manage to do that. This time around, I will be thinking that France can get that revenge. But rather than play any side or even a team to go through, it's got to be the goals line for me. I'm going to bet on the overs. Indoor arena as well, the climate control stadiums have produced a lot more goals at this World Cup because the players love playing in these sort of conditions. It's not too hot, it's not too cold, it's perfect for sporting athletes. And I think we're going to see that the best players on the field for both sides are ultimately in attack.
27: I want to stick with this side, though. I hear you on the over, but you know, at first it looks pretty high that Spain is getting this much as an underdog, but then again, they're playing France, and sometimes early on, you can be like, France should be a bigger favorite, and they might be on the lifeline. So I guess my question for you is, when you see these types of matchups in soccer, one team with an overwhelming offense that can put pressure on defense, and then Spain with their identity being sort of the midfield and possession, typically which side bends first when you see this type of matchup in any form of soccer, World Cup, Premier League, and whatnot?
26: Good question. Because often the matchup is more offense versus defense. This is more offense versus midfield, because I don't actually think the Spanish defense is actually that amazing. It doesn't concede too many goals, but one of the main reasons for that is because the midfielder protects it. So, yeah, this sort of matchup doesn't happen too often. I think it would be pretty much a toss of a coin down the years. But you don't get many big matchups like this in the soccer world, Doug, really. Club or country, for that matter. Really, you're talking Champions League in Europe, semi-finals and finals. Even in those semi-finals, you usually get an underdog somewhere. These two teams are probably the two best in the world. Heading into the tournament, they were kind of ranked equally in their odds and in people's rating systems. What if those rankings were actually wrong and France are a slightly better side? That's the way I see it now. I think, there'd be some people who would come on this show and would say Spain are the better side. We're in a matter of opinions. We're a matter of ratings. For me, France are just a slightly better level at this stage, at the current stage, in the middle of July 2026. They're the team that are just purring more. Maybe in a year's time, Spain would be the team that are clearly better. But right now, for me, it is France who just have the edge.
25: Fair enough. How about Wednesday? Is it coming home here? England takes on Argentina. You have a couple of bets. You are going to advise a red card at plus 340. I can't wait to hear this.
26: Well, I don't actually know the referee yet as well. But listen, this is going to be really feisty. The two nations do not like each other on or off the field. And England and Argentina haven't faced each other for 20 years. or something like that. But when they used to face each other, there was a lot of tension, a lot of feistiness, red cards where players did something stupid. Emotions are going to run high. And I think it's going to be one of those cases where no matter who the referee is, there's probably going to be an incident where someone has to be sent walking. Someone's going to do something really, really stupid in this match because the soccer almost becomes second front to the tension that can go out there. Ultimately, I think both teams have their deficiencies, especially defensively. So I think both teams score, yes, at minus 120 is a pretty good bet for this match as well. Covers that 1-1 tie because we could go to extra time, we could go to penalties. Again, an indoor climate-controlled arena. I think this might be more open than some people think, but what's kind of stopping a serious amount of goals is maybe stop-start nature of the game with a lot of fouls and free kicks and just players kind of scuffling with each other. But if the game does flow and we get both offenses firing, this could be a really, really good watch as well. Who's going to go through? I hope England, from an England fan perspective. But it is a real toss-up, I think, overall. Maybe the team that keeps its nerve and handles the pressure best and manages to control their temper the best will progress overall, because I don't think it's going to end 11 versus 11 men on the field.
25: Okay. Fair enough. Well said. And one more thing on this team. So if you go back to that Sunday night when England played in Mexico and Jude Bellingham was the best player on the pitch, and I thought he had maybe the best game out of any player in the entire tournament. I'm like, this could he win the player of the tournament, the Golden Ball Award? And I looked around, and it wasn't posted anywhere, and I finally saw some like offshore books at 10-1. I'm like, huh, I'd probably take a little 10-1. Fast forward to after they beat Norway, still not posted. Then he has two more goals. They repost Steve at like 4-1 or a little bit higher. I'm like, I'm a sucker. Why can't he win this award?
26: I think if England win the World Cup, then Jude Bellingham will get the Golden Ball Award. So some might say, oh, plus 400 on him now is the same as England winning the World Cup. And England winning the World Cup is about plus 300-ish. Yeah, it looks a good bet because he now, maybe this is not Harry Kane's team anymore. Maybe this is Jude Bellingham's team now. We're in maybe a transformation. And he can get involved. You know, Harry Kane can have some quiet matches because strikers sometimes feed off scraps in the soccer world. Jude Bellingham can get involved on the field whenever he wants because he's in midfield. So, look, we are looking at a high-class player. Some are even saying he might become England's best ever player.
27: Wow.
26: So, this could be his crowning joy. This could be his crowning moment, winning the World Cup in 2026. I think there's not a bad bet at all, Mitch, to be honest, Jude Bellingham to win the Golden Ball, because if England go all the way, he would have to be in serious consideration.
25: Very good. Follow him again on X. He's at B-Man Soccer, the Betting Weekly Studios, and Because We Win podcast. Are you guys doing it every day again this week at 11 o'clock Eastern time or tomorrow, Wednesday, and then look ahead after that?
26: You're 11 a.m. every day right until the final day. So non-stop action on our channel. It's been really good stuff.
25: Yeah, you guys have been dynamite the entire time. Meatman, thank you. Enjoy the two games coming up. We'll talk soon.
26: You too, guys. Take care. See you soon.
27: You too. And real quick, just the tiebreaker for goals scored is assists. So got to keep an eye on that. That affects the market for the Golden Boot. And by the way, the red card prop, it does cash if it's a yellow-red.
25: So a yellow-red?
27: Second yellow, like we saw in the Argentina's previous game.
25: Yeah, sure. Sure, that makes sense, right?
27: So
25: it should.
27: Yes, if it's a yellow, then it becomes a red. So you got to kind of handicap that.
25: Yep. The Open Championship is upon us as well. The final major of the year. We'll tell you some golfers who have done really well at the Open and not so much over the years. Coming up next year on VSiN.

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16: 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Do you think your name's going to be up on that wall? Yes, sir. That's pretty confident considering the company you're in. Yes, sir. I like that in the pilot. Jensen, you're going to be going out there. Is it going to be a whirlwind Vegas trip for you to get up with one of our Vegas proxies?
17: Yeah, it is. Well, I'll be in touch with David, who helped get us set up. Of course, Tom took over us last year, and I'm going to do not only our show entry for Circa Millions, I'm going to go it alone, too, for a solo entry into Millions, so we'll be out there at the end of August to jump in there. A couple of quick days. We're going to catch the Sphere for the first time ever. Michelle and I are going to catch the show there on Saturday, and then right back out back home on Sunday, but right towards it. I think that's week zero. Too. So we'll get a little foot in the water here on some great college football getting this kicked off, but I'm going to be here before you know it, my friend. Cannot wait.
16: You know, you mentioned it. I did have a great time at vacations, being with mom and dad, seeing the family and friends for the last week. It was fantastic. And then they always ask me, and I love being here. It's fantastic. But every time I go back to Vegas, I don't care if it's for a day, it's for a couple days, a week. It does have that coming home feeling. So you're going to love it all over again and checking out the Sphere. Nothing quite like it. Let's get to some of these bold takes that you had in Major League Baseball. And this is why we had the VSiN betting guide. And you put these things out there. And look, you try to crystal ball this thing the best you can. And some of these look really good. And like me and some of these other ones, I go, man, I wish I had a redo on a couple of these. You were big in the Braves, and so far for the first half, Jensen, I know they leaked a little bit of oil here going to the break, but so far so good if you're a Braves backer.
17: I tell you know, this is also the fun exercise of baseball is the hardest as far as season-long predictions of any sport. Mm-hmm. It's so many games. It's a six-month marathon, so many different tectonic plates shifting. But, yeah, let's start with where I was. And I had picked the Braves to win the National League East. My bold take in our VSiN MLB betting guide was the Braves win the National League East and fly over their win total, taking home 92 or more victories. Well, as we sit here at the All-Star break, Dave, Atlanta, they are in first place. They are actually on pace for 90 wins, according to Fangraphs. Mm-hmm. And when you look at the division as it stands right now, boy, it looked to be a blowout, at least through the first 2 months. And, oh, boy, here come these Philadelphia Phillies. Hey, the Miami Marlins, come on down. We got three-team race right now. Phillies are two games back. The Marlins four back here of the Atlanta Braves. And let's talk about the Marlins real quick, because my other bold take that's off to a great start, Miami finishes above 500 and challenges for the wild card. Well, Miami is indeed on pace to be over 500, 83-79, according to Fangraphs. And as we get to the end of the first half of the season, Dave, if the National League playoffs started today, Miami Marlins would be your final wild card team in the National League. So they indeed are living up to my bold take at the moment. Now, we usually have a couple that fall, you know, pretty hard. not exactly what we had envisioned before the season. Unfortunately, buddy, it happens with your New York Mets. I had Francisco Alvarez hits 30 or more homers, and Freddy Peralta finishes top three in the NL Cy Young voting. And neither of those are going to get home, not even close. So, hey, these things do happen. Also the same with the Nationals, challenging for the worst regular season record in 2026. That was my bold take for them. I wrote down in my notes, whoops, they're actually decent this year. Now, okay, do they have staying power? I think that's the issue. We know they can hit, right? They're the only team, Dave, in Major League Baseball. They in Pittsburgh. This is wild. Okay, I just wanted to double check to make sure my eyes were not deceiving me. Dave, the top two scoring offenses in Major League Baseball at the All-Star break are the Washington Nationals and the Pittsburgh Pirates at 516 total runs. Let me redo that. In the wild card ranks, the wild card is where they are. The Dodgers have 506 runs. So there are three teams at the moment that have 500 or more runs scored. But my bigger point is that no one, and I mean no one, would have predicted Pittsburgh and Washington to lead the league in scoring at the All-Star break. Mm. The other problem, though, Dave, with Washington, they've given up 509 runs. Yikes, that's not going to bode well for your playoff chances. Let me start the conversation with you on the bold takes with Philadelphia, because there was something you and I touched on when they made the change. Rob Thompson out, Donnie Baseball, Don Mattingly in as the interim manager. It has felt like they have completely gone into the phone booth and come out as supermen. I think they're staying power. I think they're a force to be reckoned with. I mean, when you run out Wheeler, Christopher Sanchez is going to start the All-Star game. Jesus Cesardo has been amazing. Back in their bullpen actually looks viable now. And the offense with all the All-Stars, with Schwarber, with Harper, with what Brandon Marsh, who's going to start for the National League. They look like they could be that true in UFC terms. They could be that contender, that number one contender to the champion LA Dodgers right now.
16: They kind of feel like Philadelphia might be the Patty Pimblett of the NL East right now. I kind of see it, right? The emerging team, a little bit older than Patty these days, but 11 games over 500. Once they made that change, they've been the best team in baseball. I mean, that it's an incredible turnaround from what we've seen. And it's interesting because the names really haven't changed, Jensen, to the most point. They've just started to play like the names in the back of the bubblegum card here with those veterans that they have. I wonder what they're going to do at the break. I would assume that they would add to this pitching staff, and getting Zach Wheeler back has been a revelation. We all know how great he is, but you didn't know with the blood clots. It was a serious issue that he had, and you wondered if he'd be the same guy. He's been that and then some. Look, if you do a checklist, an inventory of your NL East predictions, you're over 500, my friend. I think you're 3-2 mm-hmm. at this point, right? Mm-hmm. So that's pretty darn good when you look at it without kind of sight unseen of what you're going to get. Because I think we all thought, and I thought so too, guilty as charged, the Mets would be, you know, at least the third team we're talking about this in this NL East. They're the last team, and it's not close. So mm-hmm. I think it's a big swing to miss.

0: had Philadelphia the same way. Once they got healthy and you got Wheeler back, you went, wow, this team is really, they're really good and what we expected. Miami would be the team. Do they need to add Jensen? Look, they don't strike out a lot.
1: Oh, yeah.
0: They're not hitting the ball out for a ton of power, but, man, they put the ball in play. They've got good enough pitching, maybe not elite pitching. Well, like, do you think they're going to push some chips in here before the deadline?
1: So offensively, when you look at Miami, they are, what, 22nd? So let's see, that's eighth best in fewest strikeouts offensively. Always something we look at when you're looking for postseason teams. That's a great offensive statistic for people who have not jumped in on the futures market yet. For instance, just for example, Tampa Bay, the fewest amount of offensive strikeouts in the league. Translation, no shock. They're in first place and one of the best teams in the American League. Toronto, ironically, is the second fewest offensive strikeouts, yet they're still on the outside looking in. DraftKings already has some of these exactas as far as playoff seeds that you can bet on right now. The Phillies are $9 favorite to make the postseason. We think they're getting in no matter what. A very intriguing market here, the number four seed, which is the top wild card. The Phillies are at plus 380. The Cubs are the short shot at plus $1.70. And why I bring that up, if the postseason started today on the National League side, the Cubs would be by a half game over the Phillies, the four seed. But I could envision that I would rather back Philadelphia at least to have a share of that number four seed as the top wild card. And then you could potentially look at them as a two seed or a three seed, and all that predicated on the L.A. Dodgers obviously having the top record in the National League. They are a game and a half ahead of the Brewers in that category. The Braves would be the three seed, your National League East champs. They are five behind the Dodgers. So just a different way to make a correlated play. A lot more for us to dive into in Daily Diamond on how you can really monetize these markets.
0: And I'll say this, your prediction was Philadelphia makes it and loses in the wild card round. If they do, kind of like Conor McGregor, do we ever see this group back together ever again if they can't make that run to the World Series this year? So much more to get to, including Big Four in the World Cup. We'll break down the semis next right here on Lee's Mother Book.
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6: Cut! Elite, elite defense. And they do lose some talent. They're replacing some pieces from that defense. But I think based on what they have coming back and who they brought in, these guys are going to be nasty once again. When you look at the offense, though, I mean, Mateer is back. He's fully healthy. And I think that they will be more explosive. The backfield is loaded with Torrey Blaylock and Xavier Robinson coming back. The receiver group looks good. I think if the O-line can stay healthy, we're going to see Oklahoma convert third down better. They're going to sustain drives more consistently. They'll score more points. I look at the schedule. It is nasty. You get Michigan on the road early. You got to go to Georgia. You go to Florida. Texas on the neutral. Ole Miss and A&M late. But I like over the win total of 7.5. I'm high on Oklahoma. I think if things break right, they could challenge in the SEC and be one of those teams that find to make the playoff.
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0: 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Plus, we're going to preview the blockbuster semifinal between France and Spain. 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
7: Welcome into the GM Shuffle. I am Jeff Schwartz, alongside, as usual, Marty Herney. Marty, 30 years in the NFL front offices. Me, 8 years in the National Football League. And we're presented by DraftKings. DraftKings, the crown is yours. And Marty, continuing here on our eight-part series, previewing each NFL division. We did the NFC East last week. We're doing the AFC East this week. An exciting division last year that saw a little flip at the top of the conference with the Patriots winning it and going to the Super Bowl, Buffalo finishing in second place. We'll see if that holds again this year. We'll talk about each team's biggest strength, biggest weakness, most important player on offense and defense, and most important question to be answered in the first month of the season. We'll sprinkle in odds as usual from our friends at DraftKings. So if you missed it, go back to YouTube and click our first episode of this series. You can obviously follow along your favorite podcast platform of choice. I'd imagine about the first team here, the Buffalo Bills. Feels like we keep saying this, Marty, now or never for the Buffalo Bills.
8: Well, yeah, this is such an interesting division this year, Jeff, because each team's got its own kind of storyline and challenge. But listen, Josh Allen is not getting any younger. The window for the Bills, I think, is open, and it's open for a few more years. And I don't really believe in windows. But the way this team is being built, it's ready to make a run. And I think this is the year they need to make a big run. I think the first question is, you look at the coaching staff changes and what effect are they going to have? Joe Brady was there as the offense coordinator. He takes over as the head coach. I was with Joe in Carolina for a couple years. Great guy, relates to players, very sharp, smart offensive mind. Just, you know, the only question is, like it is with any coordinator that comes into a head coaching job in the NFL for the first time, is how is he going to manage the team and the situation? But I think that Brandon Bean, general manager, good friend of mine, I think he made a really good move. He brought in John Fox as a senior consultant who John is you know, got a lot of years, three head coaching jobs, and great guy, but certainly anybody that knows John, like you do, I do, not afraid to share his opinion and be direct and honest with you, and I think that's what you need. But I think it starts with how that head coaching transition's going to go. I've always been a huge fan of Jim Leonard, the defense coordinator. So I think they're off to a good start. Jeff Rogers, the special teams coordinator I've been with, he's got a good coaching staff, and it's going to be interesting to see how that change works the first four or five games.
7: I mean, they're putting this all on Brady, right? They basically kept the same team but switched the coach. right? So it's all on Brady to make this work. It's all on, you know, Brandon Bean as the general manager to put the pieces in place to make this work. And most importantly, the biggest strength on this team is Josh Allen. He has to make it work, right? There's a survey even out today. ESPN does surveys with executives, coaches, scouts, and they rank the players, right, at each position. Josh Allen was number one. Makes a lot of sense for Josh Allen to be number one. I feel like for Josh, it's not about the regular season, Marty. We know we can do the regular season. It's about the playoffs, right? It's about when you watch how it's their loss to Denver, the crippling fumble going into the first half, right? It's like some of those plays that happen in playoff games. Not all playoff games, right? You didn't lose the 13-second game. But there are moments in these playoff games where they just have not done enough to win these games. And for me, it's not about what Josh does in the regular season. It's what Josh does in the postseason. And I thought last year was their time to win. This year you get the Chiefs with Mahomes coming off an injury. You know, the Patriots probably aren't going to be as good. The Ravens are going through a coaching change, too. Like, this feels like Buffalo's time. So, to me, the biggest strength on this team, Marty, is that quarterback position.
8: It is, Jeff, but I think the most – I would argue that the equally most important part is the part that keeps Josh Allen upright, and that's the offensive line. And I think the offensive line has been one of the best in the league for a long time. I think that's a huge key to their success. You know, the criticism's always been, are the receivers good enough? But Josh Allen, you're right. Listen, they win, they lose with Josh Allen, but – I think the important part, Jeff, is that they got to get away with him feeling like he doesn't have to win the game by himself, right? I mean, he's got enough parts around him to be able to spread it around and not take as many chances running the ball. And because if he goes down, I mean, again, their chances go yeah. away. So I think that he has always been the key player to them. But I think they've made some improvements offensively, and obviously with James Cook, I think they really have to get out of the mindset that Josh Allen has to win these games for us. We have to win games as an offense. And obviously I love DJ Moore. I love the acquisition. I think he's got enough weapons, and he's got tight ends. They really don't have one star playmaker, but they have right. several very good playmakers. So I think it's important for the Bills that, listen, it's Josh Allen's team. He's going to be the star. He's going to end up deciding the wins and losses, but he really doesn't have to do it all by himself.
7: The Buffalo's offensive line is fantastic, by the way. So if you know, we don't pay attention to that group. They were injured a little bit last season, Marty, which made them a little bit worse come postseason time. But their offensive line healthy is really, really good. The biggest weakness on this team, to me, is really 1A and 1B, and they're related. It's the run defense. It's the linebackers, Marty. So the linebackers, just the depth is not there. And a couple injuries here and there, and just they fall apart immediately. And so I think for me, the biggest weakness is the linebackers, Marty, for the Buffalo Bills. Got to stop the run better than they have in previous years. What have you identified as their biggest weakness?
8: Yeah, I mean, to me, there was a couple of linebackers were one. I think that I don't know how much they've improved there. Stopping the run was my number one weakness yeah. in the past.
7: Yep.
8: And really, you know, and last year you look back and Ed Oliver missed quite a number of games.
7: Yep.
8: And I think he's a big key in there, Jeff, because he's got the quickness of penetration, not only to disrupt the run inside, but to get the quarterback off the spot. But that is the number one thing they have to do is be able to stop the run. Because, listen, they're going to play with the lead in most games, right? So, you know, it's the old Bill Polian Indianapolis Colts formula where, you know, you basically get the lead, so you know you're going to take the team out of running the ball. So if you can stop the run initially, turn it into a one-dimensional offense on the other side, you're in good shape. But I agree. It's stopping the run, and then I am interested to see how this linebacker core ends up.
7: The most important player on the Buffalo Bills offense, after Josh, I think DJ Moore, it's not a great receiving core. And Moore has the physical gifts to be a really special wide receiver. But there have been route running concerns, right, effort concerns. And they can't afford that. Him being as good as he can play up to the talent level that he shows on the field, Marty, and playing that way for an entire season would be very impactful for this offense.
8: Yes, it would. And I'm very, you know, we drafted DJ in Carolina and out of Maryland. And he is an extremely talented player. And, you know, the knock on him sometimes was, oh, he doesn't go hard all the time. Yes, he does. He's got a strong running style that, you know, it was just like everybody would say, oh, Julius Peppers coming out of college took plays off. No, he didn't. He was long and took and one stride equaled three strides to somebody else. He didn't look like that. Believe me, I've been with DJ. There is no effort concerns. He can be a true standout number one. He's got those abilities. But right now, when you look at the Bills receiving corps, to me, it might not have that star guy, but with DJ and Josh Palmer, I love coming out. I love Josh Palmer coming out. And Shakir. So I think they have three really good receivers, three guys I would really say are 1As. And then their tight end group is very strong. So I think they really have this offensive unit should be a pretty dominant unit this year.
7: Looking at the most important player on the defense for the Buffalo Bills here, a couple come to mind, Marty, and they got to be pass rushers, right? So obviously Ed Oliver being healthy will be hugely important, but Bradley Chubb being a closer-type player for them is going to be important. Buffalo has missed, Marty, having that closer defensive end at the end of games, it feels like. And if Chubb or Rousseau can be that guy, so maybe it's three important guys, but if Chubb can be the closer for them on defense, that's going to be so impactful for their success this season.
8: Yeah, and it seems to me like Brandon Bean tries to address that spot every time, but it does. And, again, the pass rush is so important here, Jeff, because we talked about we are assuming with Josh Allen and this offense we just talked about, they're going to have a lead in a lot of games. And if you can get that lead and then turn the other offense into a one-dimensional, then the pass rush is everything. And I think that that's the important part. That's how this team really is being built, and I think they have improved the pass rush. But Ed Oliver has to stay healthy inside. He's the key to this pass rush, in my opinion.
7: And health at that position, we're learning too in the NFL. There's nothing new, Marty. The interior pass rush might be more important than edge pass rush. Obviously, if you have Myles Garrett, you know, you want Myles Garrett, but the ability to affect a quarterback inside out, especially when you play some of the pocket guys, is hugely impactful. So Ed Oliver, we saw the difference last year when he was healthy versus not healthy. Helps the run defense, but also just gives them interior guys something to have to look at. All right, Marty, coming up next, we will hit the New England Patriots. But first, the question to be answered in the first month for Buffalo feels very simple. How does Joe Brady do this job, right? Like, what do we see from Joe Brady first month this season?
8: Yeah, coaching staff, and I think Jim Leonard's defense, because I think that he's going to have a very aggressive defense. So I'm anxious to see how they play.
7: Yeah, Jim Leonard has been a guy that I know colleges have salivated over having as their defensive coordinator. Went to the NFL, obviously, as this happens, and we'll see what Buffalo can do this year. They're the odds-on favorite to win the division. We'll get to the New England Patriots next. AFC Super Bowl contenders last season. Jim Schell, presented by Jeff Pizzella.
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7: We're back here on the GM Shuffle, going through the AFC East preview. Just talked to Buffalo Bills. Now we're talking the Super Bowl participant from last season, the AFC champion, New England Patriots. Obviously, not a quiet offseason for the Patriots. Marty, before we get into some of the categories for them, I think we got to talk about Mike Vrabel and the noise this offseason, whether it will affect the team at all. I think the answer is probably no. It hasn't affected them yet, Marty. But here's where distractions become a problem, right? Let's say you start 1-3 this season, Marty. What are the questions going to be in the locker room from the reporters? Hey, did this offseason affect your preparation at all? Hey, did this offseason make it to where you're not prepared as much? Like, that's when the problems arise. If they start fast again this year, Marty, Vrabel's offseason is meaningless. If they start slow, it does become part of the conversation, and that's where the distraction comes in.
8: Well, I don't think you picked that 1-3 out of the air. I mean, look at their first four games. It's at the Seahawks, the Steelers at home, at the Jaguars, at the Bills. How many teams have we seen that a team comes out with the first year like they did and does really well, takes a step back? If there's a team in this division that could take a minor step back, I think it could be them. They got to come out of the gate quickly. And I think that, you know, what happens most of the time is when there is some kind of controversy inside an organization, the locker room can go two ways. It can split or it can come apart. I think Mike Vrabel, I think this Patriots team is so strong that it comes together. So I don't think that has as much of an impact as the start of the schedule. But you're right. When things go wrong and you start slowly, it makes it more difficult.
7: Their biggest strength, Marty, on the Patriots, I have two of them. One of them is their defensive line. I mean, it's just really, really good, right? Min Williams and Christian Barrymore and Jones and Harold Landry and Splane. I just Splane's against the middle linebacker, but he does rush the passer a lot. Like it's a very good defensive line. But I think their biggest strength, Marty, is their coaching staff. I just really think highly of Vrabel and Josh McDaniels, and they squeezed the most last season out of a team that really analytically had no business being in the Super Bowl. They played an easy schedule. They won a lot of close games. But, look, your job is to win the games. I think this coaching staff is their biggest strength.
8: Their coaching staff is very good. I think the biggest question right here is, okay, does Drake May take a step forward or does he take a step back? You know, it's going to be interesting to see. I think they've improved their receiver core, obviously, and I think he's got more weapons. I do think the offensive line worries me a little bit, Jeff. I don't know what your opinion is on that, but I still need to see more out of Will Campbell. I just don't know whether he's got the anchor out there that I would be looking for, but I think that I think this defense is going to be very good, and it's going to be the offense, and I think the offensive line is a bit of a question mark for me. I don't know whether it is for you or not.
7: Well, look, I think the biggest weakness on the team moving to that category is the offensive line, right? I think you'd have argued it would have been wide receiver before the A.J. Brown trade, and we'll get to A.J. Brown here in a second, but it's got to be the offensive line, right? I mean, Will Campbell presumably is going to be back at left tackle. They signed Elijah Vera Tucker, who's a good player when healthy. Marty is just not healthy enough, right? Jared Wilson at center, and then Morgan Moses, you know, sort of his last year in the NFL, right tackle. They drafted Lomu, who's not really ready yet for the big time, most likely. So, you know, how do they shake off you know, the Seattle Seahawks defensive line in the Super Bowl? And then, look, what happens week one, Marty, if they go to Seattle and that defensive line just kills the offensive line again? And their confidence will be shot almost immediately. I mean, look, it's the NFL. You're going to have bad games, and you can't just let that wear you down a little bit. But, Marty, what happens if they go to Seattle and the same thing happens again? They can't block Seattle. Not a great way to start. So I think that week one game is super important for that group. So I have that as their biggest weakness. Do you have anyone else, any other group besides the offensive line for you that is the biggest weakness for them?
8: Not really. I mean, and again, the biggest, well, running back is a position that I kind of look at. And to me, they have a guy, Travion Henderson. See, I was really high on him coming out. I think he's a dual threat. I think he can run inside. He's a very good pass catcher. He's a longer guy, so he doesn't have that quick change of direction in the hole. He's a little bit more of a long strider, but he can change direction. He's got good vision. I like him at running back, and I really think they need him to really play a key role to make that offense go. But to me, Jeff, the biggest concern is you've talked about. Let's say they go to Seattle and you know, the same thing happens. I think it's harder to come back the next year off a Super Bowl loss, and I've done it twice, than it is to come off a Super Bowl win, because that loss is just such a punch in the gut. It stays with you for months, and I think it's very hard to get there and lose and come back and repeat the type of season you had. But Mike Vrabel is one of the best coaches in the league, love the coaching staff. They have the talent, but it just feels like it's going to be difficult for them to get back and win this division over Buffalo and make a big playoff run, to me.
7: If you like what you're hearing here, the GM Shop will do more VSiN Pro, betting splits, power sharp nuts, all for $9.99 monthly at VSiN.com to subscribe. What helps New England overcome all those things is that Drake May is really good. I think that was what we got last year. He's a very, very good quarterback. And obviously, it feels very simple to make him the most important player on offense. I mean, you know, that every team, again, can be the quarterback. I think it's A.J. Brown, right? It has to be A.J. Brown as the most important player. They traded for A.J. Brown. He's now on the roster. You know, wide receivers are divas. We know that. We've talked about this before. I'm not going to go down that road again and waste your time on that one. But, you know, in Philly, he seemed to care a lot about his stats, as most of these guys do. Is he going to be a stat guy or a winning guy? Sometimes they're both, Marty. Sometimes they're not. And what's going to happen if he's going to put up his numbers through week, you know, through 10 weeks? Is he going to be disgruntled again? His immense power to pull away a defense because his speed over the top is his strength, right? And can he continue to play that way for New England? I think he's the most important player on offense.
8: See, I look back and, you know, you look what happened to the Vikings when Sam Darnold left, general manager goes, right? I think with A.J. Brown, Mike Vrabel had him in Tennessee. He played his best football in Tennessee. And I think that if A.J. Brown went any other place, I might have some problems saying, okay, is he going to cause problems in the locker room? Is he going to be a distraction? I think he's going to come out and have one of his best years back with Vrabel, and I think that he is the key to this offense. Obviously, the quarterback always isn't Drake May, but you know, you add him with Matt Collins and Romeo Doubs. Romeo Doubs is a really talented receiver who can stretch the field and is dynamic and can separate. So they've got weapons. And I do think if A.J. Brown comes back, reunites with Mike Vrabel and just returns and has a great season, then that's going to make them a very difficult team.
7: Most important player on the defense, I think it's Jermont Jones who they got in free agency. They signed him to a near 3-year, $40 million deal out of he was at Tennessee. They traded to Baltimore, now in New England. Had what? My math is not – 7 sacks, I think, last season. They need edge pressure, Marty. Do we know they can pressure up the middle? It's really good. It's really good. But adding a dimension to having edge pressure would be, I think, hugely important. That number's up to 8-9 sacks, which is – that was last year was the most he's had in a single season. So Jones, to me, in addition in free agency, is the most important player on defense.
8: I like that. Keep stealing my guys. But to me, after him in the pass rush is very important. But the most talented player, I think, is Christian Gonzalez. And I
7: stick
8: needles in my arms every time I talk about him. Saw him, went, made the school call, came out 7-0, first rounder, top 10, 15 player. I think we were at 11. Came back. We went through the process. Everybody gets involved. We get off Christian Gonzalez. It didn't bother me too much leading up because I thought he was going to be gone. He was there. We skipped on him, and I live with that mistake every day.
7: The question for the Patriots that we need answered in the first month of the season.
8: I've still got to say the offense line. I need to see it against these first four or five opponents. I would think it's the offensive line.
7: So to me, it is quite simply the Super Bowl curse for the loser. They haven't played as well the year after. It's just the way the Super Bowl's always been. You have a young team who had an easy schedule last year, won a lot of close games, Marty. What happens now when the schedule's harder? And everyone else got better, and you're now the target on your back, right? No one had a target on your back entering the season. Now you're the big dog. You're the first-place schedule. So to me, that's how do you handle being the big dog? And you add on the offseason scandal with the head coach. Feels like a lot for everyone to work through to start the season. We'll talk next about the New York Jets here. Jim Schultz, presented by DraftKings Network.
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7: We're back here on the GM Shuffle. Again, to the New York Jets here now, Marty, who have not been good for a little bit of time. But actually, the roster is pretty good. They have one glaring weakness, and we'll talk about that in a few minutes here. The roster is not that bad for New York Jets. I'm not sure I love the coaching staff. That's like Aaron Glenn is on the way out after the season. We'll obviously see how that goes. And look, I've said this for a long time, Marty. When you're a head coach and you have an area of expertise – where you are offense, defense, we have, you know, John Harbaugh's specialty in this guy, so he's like an overall coach. But, you know, we just talked about Mike Vrabel, right? His specialty is defense. What was the best part of the Patriots last year? Defense, right? Ben Johnson, right. First year coach last year. Best part of his team, the offense. And in year two, you fix the other side of the ball, right? So then the Bears went ahead and tried to fix, you know, the defense. The Patriots went ahead and got A.J. Brown, tried to fix the offense. They went and got an offensive tackle in the first round, fixed the offense. The Jets' defense stunk last season, Marty. It was terrible. And so they're trying to fix both sides of the ball now in year two, and that feels like the Jets are way behind the rest of the second-year coaches. So just like holistically to me, it feels like a lame coaching situation, a lame duck situation where he just, you know, this team is talented. They're going to win 5-6 at the most, four to six games. Have a new coach next season, and this year's all about seeing the growth of some of those young players. Marty, so big picture, that's sort of where I see the Jets right now. I mean, they got seven new defensive starters-ish. I mean, it's just a brand-new defense, but that's what year one should have been. Year one should have been fixing the defense, and year two should have been fixing the offense. I think I'm right on this, if I recall. They did not record one interception the entire season, correct? No one interception the entire season, which feels impossible. But here we are with the Jets, Marty, heading into 2026.
8: And I don't blame them a lot. Listen, sometimes, and it's just different approaches, but sometimes there are coaches and general managers, and I can see this, that you come in and you don't make a lot of changes your first year, and you just see what you've got and really, you know, your strengths and then what you have to improve, your weaknesses. They have come in the second year, and I love what they've done with the defense. I really do. I mean, he started up front, and the trade for Sweat inside, I love that guy. He's huge. He's athletic. I think he gives them a real presence inside. And then drafting David Bailey as a outside pass rusher, they made a lot of changes. Minka Fitzpatrick's going to bring experience and line everybody up in the secondary. I like their defense. And listen, I think that You know, everything that everybody I talk to, owner Woody Johnson loves Aaron Glenn. And I think Aaron Glenn is going to get as much opportunity to turn this team around. And it is going to be made in his blueprint, so to speak. He's a defensive guy, and I think they've done a good job of building the defense. I'm really excited to see this defense play. I think they are very much improved on the defensive side. And, you know, the offensive side's always going to come down to the quarterback, and we'll talk about that. But they have some talent on defense, on offense as well. So I think this is a very interesting team to watch. And, you know, their talent level, really, I go through and on the offensive side, I go 1, 2, 3, 4. And obviously the Bills had a lot of ones, but the Jets had more twos and threes than you would think. They're going to be a really interesting team and see if they improve as the season goes on. I think they will.
7: So what's going to be the biggest strength on the team? The Jets. And look, the defense has a lot of new pieces, so I'm not sure that we can pinpoint, like, this will be the biggest strength on defense, even though I think that the addition of Bailey will be hugely impactful for that defense. I think their biggest strength is offensive skill position players. They're really good on offense, Marty. They got Garrett Wilson. They got Omar Cooper Jr. They got Breece Hall. They got Mason Taylor. They drafted Kenyon Sadiq in the first round. Like, they got Mitchell. Like, it's a good skill position group. I think it's the strength of their team.
8: Definitely. Now it's, can they get them the ball? Do they have time in the quarterback to get them the ball? Right? But I think Omar Cooper was a great pick in the draft. I don't know. It all goes down to one thing. I mean, one guy. Well, it all comes down to one guy, right?
7: Well, let's just do that now. The biggest weakness on the team is Geno Smith. And one thing that I just have not really understood about discussion around Geno Smith, and I understand people love redemption stories, Marty, but Geno Smith had about a 4 to 8 week stretch in Seattle when he was really good. And outside of that, he's been just okay. It hasn't been great. And think about this. Seattle dropped Geno Smith and they went and won a Super Bowl with Sam Darnold. And the team Geno Smith went to has the first pick in the draft. Now, the Raiders are not good. We know that. But they were 2-13 and Geno Smith starts. I get it. Quarterback wins is not a thing. I get it. Oh, fine. Whatever, man. But Geno Smith is just not good, Marty. And I don't really understand what you point to think that he can get better. Going back to New York now. Great story, great redemption story. I appreciate the grind he had of his career. But the fact is that he's not a good quarterback, and he's not going to a team that I'm not sure is well-coached. And now he's going to struggle. I just think don't like the fit, Marty. Kay Klubnik drafted in the fourth round. Maybe he ends up playing at some point this season. But Geno Smith to me is – the teams we covered in this show, other teams we're going to cover, biggest weakness, this might be the most glaring one on a lot of teams we cover.
8: And to me, the question is, okay, Frank Wright comes in. I think Frank is a very good coach, very good offense coordinator. Can he get that connection with Geno Smith that makes it click and gets the best out of him? Because we said he's got a lot of weapons, and his offensive line is good enough. I just think that you know, it's going to be very interesting to me to see what changes Frank Reich makes in the offense and how he designs this offense to get the best out of Geno Smith. I think that's going to be the key. I think that Frank is a guy who is a very good communicator, and I think he's going to make it very clear. I don't think he's going to give him a whole lot. And it's, I think he's a good offense coordinator and he's had head coaching experience that will help Aaron Glenn. So I think that was a really good get for them. But it all depends. It all comes down to how Geno Smith can fit into this rhythm and into this offense.
7: Most important player in offense for the Jets.
8: The only guy I would say, and he's a great player, and we always kind of overlook him, is Breece Hall. And I think that, you know, we're talking about Geno Smith. This team's going to have to run the football, and Breece Hall is that dual-threat guy, and they can use him as a receiver as well. And I think that when you look at this and you talk about Breece Hall, that you know, this is a division with a lot of good running backs, and he's right up there with the best of them. And I think that he gives them the flexibility. Listen, you're not going to – if you think you're going to come out and throw the ball 30 times, 35, 40 times a game with Geno Smith and win, you're not going to. You have to run the ball. You have to keep your offense on the field. And I just think that – he was one of the best running backs coming out of the draft. He's a very talented guy, had some injury concerns. But to me, he's a guy that can really help kind of slow this offense down. I think it should be a ball possession type offense. And you're right, he's got weapons. If you can get into second and six and third and four, third and three, and you're not looking at third and nine, third and ten all the time, I think this offense can be effective. But I think Breece Hall is a really important part to it.
7: Most important player on defense is David Bailey, the draft pick out of Texas Tech. How quickly can he get up to speed, Marty? How quickly can he be an impactful pass rusher off the edge for them? We know what an impactful edge rusher can mean to a team. I have David Bailey as the most important player on defense.
8: Yeah, I can't disagree with that. I mean, and again, the pass rush and the defense line is going to be a big key. I like Micah Fitzpatrick because I think every defense needs that guy on the back end to make sure everybody's lined up. And he's going to be the brains of the defense. And I think that he is going to be a coach on the field for Aaron Glenn, which is very important. So I like that addition as well.
7: The most important thing we want to have answered in the first month of the season, what do you have for us?
8: I mean, I'm sorry. We're a broken record. But isn't it how Geno Smith plays? I mean, isn't it how the offense goes around Geno Smith? I mean, I keep saying the obvious answer, but it's really the truth.
7: To me, it's like how quickly can they get the winning happening? And if they don't, what's the next move for the Jets? And that's unfortunate to talk about, but it does feel like there's not much for Aaron Glenn.
8: And this division has gotten better, all four teams. I mean, this division has gotten tighter. It's just not the Bills and the Patriots. I think the other two teams are going to be able to win some games in the division.
7: They are. We'll talk about that final team here next, the Miami Dolphins, here on the GM Shuffle, presented by DraftKings Network.
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7: We're back here on the GM Shuffle. We have one team left. If you're listening this far, that means you like us, and maybe you're waiting for the Miami Dolphins to talk about here, Marty, but please give us a rating, a review, subscribe on YouTube. 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Helps out our follower counts. It's ticking up here. But for football teams, we really appreciate all the support. We'll continue our previews. We've got six of them coming up here next 6 weeks. We'll probably hit on your favorite division next week. Whatever it is, we'll do it. So we'll get to that here on Monday. But this Monday, Marty, we have to talk about the Miami Dolphins here. Underwent a big change this offseason. Coaching, general manager, and roster. There's no surprise here. You have a new head coach. You have a new general manager. You churn the roster, and they got rid of really any parts they could this offseason. And they're running back this year with a team that feels younger, more aggressive, more hungry. I hate saying things like that, but just a different type of player just athletically on this team. Is in transition now to something that fits more what they want to be as a team here. So what do you make just big picture of this Miami Dolphins team as we look toward their 2020 season?
8: I love what they're doing. I love this team for the future. Obviously, it's going to take them some time. They might start slowly. They have areas that they have to improve on in the future personnel-wise. I love what John Eric Sullivan is doing as far as a blueprint with this team. I like Jeff Hafley as the head coach. I like the fact that they came from Green Bay. They know each other. They have a similar philosophy. They can go into the room and disagree and yell and scream and come out, open the door, and be on the same page. I love what they're doing. And you can see sort of a formula in their mind. I made it no secret. I thought getting Malik Willis was brilliant. I think he's got a chance to be one of those guys that you know, was very highly looked at and sought after coming out of college. He dropped, ended up with the Packers, and really when he got on the field, he looked like the guy that everybody was excited about, and I just can't get his pro day out of my head. It was so good. So I think that they made a very good move at bringing in Willis and at least seeing if they have a quarterback or if they need one going forward. I think the biggest question on offense to me, Jeff, related to the quarterback is how good is their offensive line, right? It has not been very good. But this is what I love about John Eric Sullivan is that I've always talked about John Payton and Mickey Loomis, Jeff Ireland at the Saints when they had Drew Brees back there. They always made sure the centers and two guards were very stout players so they could clear the visual passing lanes out for the shorter quarterback. Miami has done the same thing. And they drafted Caden Proctor this year. What's he, 6'7", 352, something like that.
12: Good boy.
8: The center, Aaron Brewer, was just put in the top 10 centers in the league by ESPN. He's 300 pounds, but he's big enough inside. And then we have Jonah Savianu, who is 330 pounds, 325 pounds, 6'5". So they have the big guys inside to clear out the visual passing lanes, and I like that. I like what they've done as far as you bring in the quarterback. You have a plan for how to maximize his skill sets, so you go and you get stout players at center and guard. I really think that shows that they have a very good vision of how they're going to build this team and how they want it to look. So I think they're going to maybe come on a little faster and maybe win a few more games than people think this year. But down the road, they're going to be a team to deal with, in my opinion.
12: Biggest strength of the Dolphins is HN, as we know. He is an incredible player. There's no other option, right, really?
8: There really isn't. I mean, the problem is you go now at the slot. I like Malik Washington. I love him. I love him coming out. He's a little guy. He's quick, and he can separate. But, you know, he's a role player. I think that one of the areas they have to really improve is the wide receiver position. And you know, they spent, what, two-thirds and a fifth on wide receivers this year. We'll see how they pan out. But they need to get, to me, they need to get bigger and more physical at the wide receiver spot and really in general. And I think they're going to do that. But if there's an area they really have to improve on offense, to me, it's the wide receiver.
12: All right, let's get to Marty here for them. The biggest weakness on the team, I think, is also an offense, and it's the offensive line. Not a good offensive line, Marty.
8: It's not, but I think it's going to be better. It hasn't been, but again, I think those changes, I think the guys inside, I think Caden Proctor is really going to help inside, but it has been the weakness. I think most people have them rated 30, 31st, 32nd in the league offensive line-wise. I think it's going to be a little bit better than that. Obviously, they need improvements moving forward, but I just like the philosophy of the way they're building the offensive line.
12: I do like the additions to this group and the way that they are trying to make it better. It's just not good right now. It might be good eventually. It's just not good right now. It's sort of that simple with this offensive line. Most important player in the offense that's not the running back, Marty. And this feels like we try to not do these for everyone, but it does feel like Malik Willis is just the most important player in offense.
8: I mean, after 18, yeah. He is the most important. They change the most talented, but those two together, and they're both so mobile, Jeff. I think that there's really a lot of things when you have guys who can get out to the perimeter, the quarterback, the running back, it gives you so many options. And I think that I'm just really excited to see Malik Willis and Devon Achane in the same backfield and play. I just, everybody knows I'm very high on Malik Willis. It'll be very interesting to see how he does. But, listen, it's going to be baby steps. It's going to be a slow start. They've got a lot of personnel issues to address, and they couldn't all do it in 1 year. But I do like the way this team is being built, and I like the front office, and I like the coaching staff.
12: The most important player on defense for the Miami Dolphins, I like Jacob Rodriguez. Maybe I watched too much of him in college, but man, Ivy comes in immediately. I made a wager on him with our friends at DraftKings to be the rookie of the year. And we'll get that number for you right now for defensive rookie of the year for Jacob Rodriguez. It's 16-1 for Jacob Rodriguez right now. All he did in college, Marty, was a tackling machine. Tackle, tackle, tackle, tackle, tackle. He was very instinctual. Yep. He was around the ball as much as possible. I just think he's the most important player on this defense as a rookie. Who else do you have?
8: I like Chop Robinson. I just think that, you know, pass rush wise,

0: Malik Willis plays, and if the offensive line, if the offensive line can protect Malik Willis, I think that good things will happen.
1: Who are you picking to win the division?
0: Well, I think this is Buffalo's year. I mean, you know, you hate to go, but I think that if they stay healthy, and again, you know, we sit here and try to predict everything, but all it takes is one or two key players for a team, and it changes their path. So, but I think Buffalo right now, obviously, we'll see how the coaching change goes, but I think that they've got a good, a really good group up there. I just think that they're the team to beat. I just have questions about New England taking a step back. Talent-wise, they are a team that can push for this division, but I just think losing the Super Bowl, coming off that year, it's just when you look at it historically, teams tend to take a step back once in a while, but I think the Bills are the easy answer here.
1: You can get Bills Patriots exact finish 1-2 at plus 130. That feels like a play to make here. I don't think the Jets and the Dolphins are getting there. Maybe it's just too easy, Marty. That feels like too easy of a wager, right? The Jets are going to – okay.
0: It does.
1: If you could choose Jets or Dolphins, which team is much better than expected? Like, I know you're going to say the Dolphins because you like Malik Willis.
0: Now, see, what I was going to say is that the Jets have more talent across the board when you rank them. But I like the quarterback. I like Malik Willis better than Geno Smith. So I'm going to go with the Dolphins.
1: Yeah, I think that's probably the right answer. As much as I don't like Malik Willis, I just don't trust the Jets. I like the Dolphins coaching staff. All right, Marty, we'll be back next week. Please rate, review, subscribe. It really helps out the podcast. We'll continue divisions next week. Take care, everyone. Have a good one.
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6: I think this team has a chance to be really good this year. I look at Gunnar Stockton returning, and I think he'll be even more improved. The running back room is loaded. The offensive line looks shored up. Just look no further than the tight end room. They've got three dudes that are going to create mismatches at the SEC level, and they'll be able to help out in the run game. And honestly, for Georgia, I think the defense could be really good. The front is loaded and really should secure more pressure and more havoc against their opponents. Right now, I project 9.9 wins for Georgia. I've got these guys favored in 11 games this year. Georgia plays my weakest SEC schedule per my metrics. I think Georgia is a really dangerous bunch, and I would absolutely bet these guys to win the SEC. I like over the win total, but maybe the VIG has priced out any potential edge there.
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0: Class 11 head-to-head matchups there. 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
5: Big week ahead in sports betting. Will Hill, Matt Eumanns here, VSiN Prime Time. And, Will, World Cup soccer down to the Final Four, and it's a fantastic Final Four. We'll break that down. We got the All-Star game on Tuesday. National League, the favorite against the American League. Christopher Sanchez of the Phillies, the lefty, goes against Dylan Cease, the right-hander from the Toronto Blue Jays. That's at least a starting pitching matchup. There's a lot more to it when you handicap the All-Star game, obviously. National League here at Circa, minus 134, plus 120 on the underdog. Total is 7.5 or 8. We've seen some books. I know that. And how do you plan to bet the total on the side in the All-Star game Tuesday night in Philadelphia?
0: Yeah, I've been betting the All-Star game for years and years now, and the under is usually a good way to go. Doesn't mean it's going to win every year, but more years than not, betting the under has been a successful strategy. And it's the old adage, good pitching beats good hitting. You throw in the fact that the hitters are not really familiar in the American League with the National League guys. I mean, just think if everyone's healthy, for example, Aaron Judge is facing Skeens and Mizorowski. Well, he doesn't really see Skeens and Mizorowski regularly, which makes it tough on the hitter. And the other thing that favors the pitchers, a lot of starters coming in for one inning where, you know what, they're not throwing 95, 100 pitches and they have to pace themselves. It's 15, 20 pitches at most. They can unload. They can throw really hard, put on a show, get in, get out. And it's just an environment that is designed for pitching. That being said, with all the pitching changes, all it takes is one or two guys that's off that give up a couple runs, and that over can get hit. And I do wish, from just a fan standpoint, Matt, there was a little more star power here. No Skeens, no Mizorowski, no Judge, no Cam Schlittler, no Otani, no Scuba. I mean, there's a lot, no Nick Kurtz. There's a lot of marquee guys missing, but you know what? It's the best of the best going at it. These guys are, you know, it's a rare All-Star game where you get them trying. You know, NBA is a joke. NFL doesn't even have one anymore. NHL is a joke. Baseball, it's a true competition, so it'll be fun to watch. But I think we'll get a well-pitched game, a low-scoring game, and the fact that eights are popping up, to me, that's enough to play the under.
5: So you have a stronger opinion on the total than you do on the side here. I know you don't want to lay this number with the National League, but do you feel like the National League definitely deserves to be the favorite? I thought NL, the right price is about 125. It's right around 134, 135 right now.
0: Yeah, they should be favored. They've been the better league all year. That being said, you know what? A lot of firepower. No Otani, no Skeens, no Mizorowski, no Zach Wheeler. There's plenty of guys missing on both sides. That kind of levels the playing field. But to lay $1.35, $1.40 in an exhibition game is not something I'm going to do. I guess I would just take the plus price with the American League in what should be a coin flip game. You got plenty of good players on both teams. The market that interests me, and I always think is fun, if you just want to – you know what, there's nothing else on. You want to bet the game, but you want to bet a little to win a lot. The MVP market for years has been fascinating because you get 50, 60, 70, 80 to 1 prices on guys that are live because the nature of the game, let's just say it's 2-2 after seven innings. The guy that gets a hit seventh, eighth, ninth inning to win the game coming off the bench, those are the guys with the longer odds. So you get some of those guys in that 50 to 1 price range still. It's been priced, I think, a little more sharper this year, but Ben Rice is 45 to 1. I know he's starting, but, you know, some of these guys, Freddie Freeman's 40 to 1. You can just pick the right guy and have a feel for a guy here. You can get some long prices. So the MVP market, too, I think is one worth looking at. You can almost treat it like a golf tournament where you take a unit and split it among three or four guys and just have a little rooting interest here on Tuesday night.
5: Will Hill, as we take a look ahead to the second half of the baseball season here at the All-Star break, I want to get your quick opinion on teams you think are worth watching and might heat up here in the second half. Boston Red Sox won 9 in a row going into the All-Star break. I assume the Red Sox are on your radar now as a team to watch in the second half, right? The Red Sox and who else?
0: The Tigers. I think the fact that, you know, they were odds on to win the division. I think they were minus 400 to make the playoffs before the year, and now you can get a nice fat plus price on them. If they don't trade Tarik Skubal, and I think trading Tarik Skubal right now would probably be the underdog scenario, that's a wide-open division. It's a wide-open American League, and if they can get in, you can start a series with Skubal. There are some juicy prices on these American League teams because I'm not a believer in the two favorites, the Yankees at plus 250, the Mariners at plus 450 or so. To me, a team like the Tigers at 28-1, the Red Sox 20-1, the Orioles in the 50-1 range, 45-50-1. If you told me one of those three teams either is in the playoffs or in the ALCS, I would not bat an eye. I just don't think the American League is very good. And if any of those teams can make a run and get in, and we saw what the Red Sox have done that, you can stink all year and have a good week, 10 days, and you're right back in the mix. I think the American League is worth looking at some long shots.
5: Yeah, Red Sox won 9 in a row going to the break in 46-48, 10 games back of the Rays. And the Yankees are 3 games back in the American League East. All right, let's get to World Cup soccer. I mentioned a fantastic Final Four. It really is. France and Spain. And France has been a favorite throughout this tournament. I've got a bet on France at about 5-1 odds to win it. And that game is Tuesday, 3 p.m. Eastern, noon Pacific. Full game line here at Circa to advance. France plus 135, Spain plus 222. And the draw is actually 227 here. Total 2.5. Spain has allowed 1 goal in the entire World Cup, and France an explosive offensive team. So hopefully France advances to the final. Argentina and England on Wednesday, and England the slight favorite in that matchup. I think it would be a great final if we got Messi against France, Mbappe and France against Messi and Argentina. Well, a lot of people are saying that the Spain-France game is like the championship here of the World Cup, and whoever wins that game is going to be the World Cup winner. I'm not going to go that far and say that the winner of that match is going to be the champ. I'm not going to discount England and Argentina on the other half of the bracket. How about you when you look at the Final Four here? France, Spain, England, Argentina, what do you expect to see the next 2 days?
0: Great Final Four, like you mentioned. It's almost like a Final Four where you get all the one seeds. You get Duke and UConn and Kansas and just Blue Bloods. I don't know who the fourth would be, but you get the idea. It's you know, you can't go wrong here with any of the possible final matchups. And I'm with you. It's not a de facto title game, even though if it ends up happening, look, we're still going to play the title game. I don't think, you know, you got a France ticket. I don't think if France wins on Tuesday, you can go up to the counter and they're going to cash that ticket for you. They're going to make you wait till Sunday and make you win that game.
5: Yeah.
0: That's just not how sports work. So it's not always that easy. I don't mind taking a shot on both draws. I think if you did nothing but bet draws in this tournament, I think you're up well over 20 units, Matt. They've gotten home often enough where you're getting these, and I know the prices aren't as good on these matchups because it's you know closer in theory matches, but if you just play nothing but draws, you are well ahead here in this tournament. And, I mean, how many times in a 90-minute game is it 0-0? Is it 1-1? Getting plus 200, plus 250 on the draws, I think is a good way to go here. So we've seen enough draws get home where I think it's a profitable strategy. So playing draws would be the way I would look at these.
5: All right, let's get to the British Open, the fourth and final major of 2026 coming up this week. And Scottie Scheffler, the favorite of DraftKings, plus 620 here at Circus, 7-1. Rory McIlroy, plus 850, the second choice. Let's hear from Rory, who played well in the Scottish Open over the weekend. As a tune-up, I think this is going to give him some confidence going into the major this week.
6: I mean, it's nice to sign this week off with a good score, but I know I need to do a bit of work between now and next Thursday to feel really comfortable with my game. But I don't feel like it's too far away. But, yeah, there was definitely some positive signs in there.
5: You know, Scottie Scheffler missed the cut in the Scottish. It was the first time he missed the cut in 78 events. It's not like he's been playing poorly, Will. It's just not up to his standards, right? Not what we expect from Scottie. I feel like you're better off betting Scottie this week, maybe top five, a plus 132 at DraftKings, or top 10, around minus 140, than you are to win. But at 7-1, do you feel like, I don't know, maybe it's a buy-low situation on Scottie Scheffler. How do you look at Scottie and Rory and the players at the top of the leaderboard going into the British? Tommy Fleetwood's going to be a hometown favorite. Fleetwood's at about 18-1 odds. Matt Fitzpatrick played well in the Scottish at about 20-1. Those guys are going to be popular with a lot of bettors this week as well.
0: Let me run one guy by you. Let me know what you think. I know his wife is possibly due, and that could be an issue. But Sam Burns has been close in these tournaments. I know he'll drive you crazy as a bettor. But Burns was in the mix in the U.S. Open a couple weeks ago, was you know, had a decent showing at the Masters. Is Sam Burns somebody that's going to be on your card?
5: He is not. You can only put so many players on your card. I've been burned by Sam Burns too many times, but I certainly see where you're coming from there, because Burns' arrow was pointing up for a while, and I thought he was a bet-on player. And obviously, he was close, but didn't quite get over the hump. But that's been the case with Tommy Fleetwood a lot. Guy's right there, but he just doesn't get over the hump. It's been the case with Scottie Scheffler a lot this season. I think you can make a case that Rory should be the favorite this week, but the betting market's going to determine that. Scheffler, Rory, Fleetwood, Fitzpatrick, definitely your top five on the odds board for the British Open. We'll talk more about that tournament as it gets closer this week. But the British is always one of my favorites because the coverage comes on late at night, around midnight. You can start watching golf in England. 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How have your results been in the past? Are you optimistic? Have you been a winner on this event in the past?
0: It's been good to me. Yeah. So hopefully we can have another successful All-Star game here.
5: Well, let's hope so. Let's hope we get some winners on Tuesday night, some winners this week in the World Cup and British Open. Quick break here on VSiN Prime.
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12: 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Tremendous work. Really excited. Very excited that I have started working on the college football guide as well. For anybody out there that is listening that wants to know, I'm very excited for my work on the college football betting guide. So very much looking forward as we are getting into the nitty and the gritty. I forgot, by the way, we were talking Summer League. Didn't even mention, because this report is up on the television screen right now, the altercation between Bam Adebayo and Tyler Hero over the weekend. Kudos to anybody who, we all have original thoughts, right? And whoever thought of originally tweeting out, punches landed, Bam Adebayo 1, Conor McGregor 0. Tremendous, absolutely fantastic work there. But what a sequence. And I will say this. Look, violence is never the answer. But according to reports, good for Tyler Hero. My man did not back down. And Bam Adebayo is a big dude. So, Hero, you know what? It means nothing to you, and you probably won't even hear this, but you get more points in my book because that is a brave thing to do when Bam Adebayo is coming at you like that. So we'll see what the ramifications are of that one. Shams had a report. I'll listen to it in the break about the development as we are inching closer to a decision by LeBron James. We hit that a little bit earlier. Prediction markets kind of creeping up on the Golden State Warriors over the last few days. We'll see if that ultimately comes to fruition. But speaking of beef, Tyler Hero and Bam Adebayo had one. Maybe an internal beef developing with the Three Lions. The English get a victory over Norway over the weekend to move on to the FIFA World Cup semifinals, a 2-1 win that involved extra time, which, by the way, I'm just going to point this out because I actually hate the pig-headed nature with which we cover our sports. But I will say that I do think from a media standpoint, I wish I consumed more of foreign media like England and like from Norway, because it is incredible to see the best player for a team in Erling Haaland get subbed off in extra time when everything is on the line and a semifinal berth is up for grabs. In our media, like American media, we've crushed this dude for forever. Either way, though, 2-1 victory for England. It seemed like it was a performance that lacked some verve and some energy from the English. I thought they got lucky, and I'm not the only one that did. Their head coach, well, he thought so, too. Let's hear from Tom Tuchel after the game about what he thought he saw.
13: Made life very, very difficult for ourselves today. The result is fantastic. We're in the last four. It's amazing, but not happy with the performance.
14: In what sense?
13: In every sense. It was, again, the commitment is there, but we made life very, very difficult for us in the way we played, how we played. Sloppy, a lot of technical mistakes, not fast enough, not repetitive enough. We were lucky today.
12: I don't disagree, and I don't think it's the craziest thing in the world to say that after a victory. If you're a head coach that demands greatness for a country that every 4 years is talking about bringing it home, then I think that is fair after a performance in which your expected goals were just barely over one, in which you had a goal overturned thanks to VAR. So many things went right for you in a performance that you were playing an underwhelming brand of football that you're kind of lucky. I watched the game with two Brits, and they were saying the same thing the entire time. And yet, let's hear from Tuchel again, who afterward in the post-game presser, not on the field, had to clear up what he was talking about.
15: I'm impressed with the shift that they put in, the effort, team spirit, the belief, the belief and to overcome adversity and to dig in and find ways to win is on the absolutely highest level. They cannot get enough praise for that. But I'm also a football coach, and I think we can play better. In general, I think it was not a high-level game. I think we had better games in general. We had a lot of momentum swings for both teams. So, yeah, full credit to the team. We found a way. We're in the last four. This is, of course, the most important. But the analyzing head of me and the football coach in me still thinks that we can and have to play better football.
12: Yeah, I think that's fair. But not everybody did. There were some that thought that it was dumb to say that afterward, and that would include their star, Jude Bellingham, who had two goals, the hero of the match, who afterward seemed to disagree with his head coach.
14: Thomas has just been quite critical of the performance after the game. Does that show the standards that he expects, the standards you guys expect of each other, and maybe that there's more to come from the team?
16: Maybe, but maybe he doesn't know what it's like to play in those kind of conditions against Erling Haaland, Odegaard, Nusaj, Sorloth. You know, that's not an easy team to play against. So, I think we've tried to create a positive environment. We should continue that going into the final four. I can't speak highly enough for the lads. You're not going to win every game popping the ball and making 1,000 passes. Sometimes you have to win dirty, and we've done that again tonight.
12: As I get a text from resident Brit Alex Blower saying, stop stirring the pot. This is what happens, all right? I think Bellingham's out of pocket here. His coach was right. They played like garbage. I think a lot of British people thought so as well. But either way, they move on, and they get Argentina, who, by the way, themselves benefited from an interesting VAR decision over the weekend in which there was a yellow card awarded, reviewed, and then had to be given, of course, to the other player who already had a yellow and then subsequently sent off with two yellows, which equal a red, which I don't think that works in the actual color dynamic. Either way, England, right now in the three-way, plus 160 against Argentina, 205 coming back on Argentina in the draw, plus 195 in regulation. I have to say, as somebody who is very pro-English in this entire thing, at least when it comes to football, not so much fish and chips and mushy peas, that I think that they can get this done. Look, Argentina over the last two games have gotten it done, but it's hardly been impressive. And it's hard not to use the same term here, stir the pot when it comes to some of the conspiracies. And we'll talk more about conspiracies when it comes to the UFC coming up in a couple of minutes. Around Argentina, when you benefit from a goal getting taken away in the game against Egypt, when you benefit from that situation against Switzerland in the last round two, which gets them a man sent off and, of course, subsequently seeing they're playing with 10 the entire time. Having said that, you know, the Swiss bring it upon themselves with the way that you try to flop a la basketball and try to draw yellow in your own right. I just have not been overtly impressed with Argentina to this extent. Their defensive metrics would tell you that they are one of the better ones in the field, but I would argue when you watch and actually look at the makeup of the opponents that they have played, that this is not a group that has been overtly dominant on defense, but has been a group that, of course, has benefited from taking on some of the worst offenses or some of the middle-tiered offenses in this tournament up to this point. I think England can pull this off. There's a reason why I've got this plus 470 in pocket for them to win the entire thing. You know, you go back to what has kind of plagued this team, we'll call it, even though they're here in the semifinals. We've talked about big chances generated, big chances missed. This is the team that leads in both of those categories so far in the tournament. This is a top five team in terms of expected goals generated so far through this tournament, despite the lackluster performance against Norway. I think there's still better things to come. You know, you do have to wonder as well, playing in that matchup over the weekend for the English, does it bother you to an extent that you're playing in what feels like 100-degree weather out there in Miami? You'll be playing in Atlanta this time around against Argentina, so that's going to be better for you from that standpoint, too. I'm going to kind of dig the heels in here on the English, expect them to pull this off against Argentina coming up on Wednesday. But on Tuesday, we've also got a big one. France taking on Spain. Doesn't seem to be as much drama surrounding both of these clubs at this point right now. Both of these teams, I'm sorry, I'm not supposed to call them clubs. I was told that by an Englishman on Twitter the other day. On the three-way, France plus 135, Spain plus 225, and the draw is at plus 215. And Mike Palm said this on Friday with us, and I tend to agree as we have hit on the Spanish team quite a bit on this program. I think we're almost at a point where the Spanish are somewhat underrated. You look at how well they have played defensively throughout this entire tournament. The offense is really starting to come along and generating some opportunities for them. I do wonder, though, right, this is the battle of strength on strength. This is the best offense versus the best defense, the best attack versus the best defense. We know that Kylian Mbappe got a little dinged up in the last matchup, got taken off in about the 77th minute. All accounts is that he's fine and that he's going to be able to operate here. Remember, you got about 4 days between the games, so I think that you're going to get Kylian Mbappe out there. There's no question. There's always the question of how healthy is he, but we talk about this all the time. If a player is out there, I assume he is him or her. So they are going to be, to me, projected to be at their full strength. I like this French team a lot. I like this offense. But I can't help but feel like this Spanish team has been flying under the radar. We've talked so much about Messi in Argentina. We've discussed this French attack and how good they have been. We've also discussed this English team to an extent, and, of course, the narrative surrounding it, and, of course, going into that Mexico game, how they took center stage. And you hear you have this Spanish squad that has given up one goal to this point, has generated enough offense to get it done, and you wonder how they're going to operate against France, who might have a Kylian Mbappe, dare we say, at 80% up to this point. Strong lead toward the Spanish. Want to go back to both teams to score as well, potentially here against France, as we have seen Spain really start to turn things up and get a little bit healthier on offense as well and get used to the way that they're playing. But these two matchups are going to be absolutely fantastic. You see the other odds here. France to advance, minus 155. England to advance, minus 135. I think it's also fair to potentially ask that total over plus 130 on 2.5 between England and Argentina. But we'll have more on that tomorrow as we inch closer to both of those matchups. All right, we'll wrap on the other side. We have best bets, recaps from over the weekend, two plays to add for the Major League Baseball Home Run Derby, and a recap of what we watched in the Octagon, and a fair warning, some of you might get upset.
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3: World Cup has been one of the best tournaments I can ever recall. Any sport. VAR, I'm not the biggest fan, like most of you. But we'll talk about it here. We have two bangers, Doug, lined up in the semifinals beginning tomorrow. One then, one on Wednesday. Then we'll have the third place game and the title game coming up this weekend. We go out to the progressive guest line. The meat man, Steve Wiss, joins the program now. Betting Weekly Studios and Because We Win podcast. Hey, Steve, thanks for the time today. How are you?
6: Hey, guys, yeah, pretty good. Did I hear the words VAR? How long have we got? Because that is a topic which has sent me crazy for the last 5 years, I think.
3: Oh, no question. Well, as somebody, obviously, who supports England, what'd you make of that goal right before halftime that hit the wire for the camera, and they allowed it?
6: Well, according to FIFA, the detector in the ball did not register it hitting the wire. So I suppose we have to... We have to go with what FIFA say, don't we?
3: Okay.
6: Or do we have to? Listen, look, I think there's been a lot of kind of controversies in this World Cup. Even from that England-Norway game, I felt that the penalty England got given in extra time and then was taken away. It was meant to be for clear and obvious mistakes for and against, and it ultimately hasn't worked. But it is what it is. It's a system we've got. I've got a horrible feeling the World Cup final, maybe one massive decision might be decided by VAR.
3: Oh, boy.
24: So what's your advice, whether it's to yourself or to our audience, in terms of betting this stuff, if you can't even trust? Because I got burned. I had Norway to advance. I really had Holland for Golden Boot, as you very well know on our other shows. And then also I had Switzerland to advance. And I feel like I was right there until some other stuff. So what's your advice to the audience in terms of having to have to trust this stuff?
6: The worst thing about VAR now is when a goal scored, you can't really celebrate it as much as you used to be able to because you worry that it might get chalked off. I think if, from an emotional point of view, because loads of us are betting in play, you've got to stay as calm as you possibly can. And you've almost kind of got to be ready for a decision to go against you. And I suppose the same is for the head coaches and the players as well. They've got to be ready for, you know, VAR intervening. And that's the best way I can say, really. Just don't get too hot-headed about it. Don't get too frustrated because it's out of your control.
3: Well said. Follow Steve on X at Meatman Soccer. You've been joining us a couple of times a week throughout the entire tournament. And last week, when we learned that it was going to be the look ahead number on Spain France was going to be about 2.5 for the total, your immediate reaction was, "Oh, mamma mia, we are getting goals in that match." You've had a couple of days to break it down, analyze. Are you sticking by that?
6: Absolutely. Yeah, I go straight on the overs when we knew the matchup. I think over 2.5 goals, around about minus 110, I think it's the best bet of all the semi-final bets that you can have. I'm bringing a mini stepladder out here for over 3.5 goals as well, plus 210. Because I do think the offenses ultimately win out. Because last year, the two teams met in the Nations League final. Spain actually won that match 5-4. I don't think we're going to get 5-4. But it was a clear demonstration that since the Spain beat 2 years ago, Spain won the big match in the Euros in the semi-final. I think France are going to get revenge this week because I think France have got better since the Euros. And this version of Spain isn't quite as good. Possibly one of the reasons for that is Lamine Yamal is not at 100% level. But I think last year proved that France felt the only way they could really beat Spain is trying to win a shootout. They didn't manage to do that. this time around, I will be thinking that France can get that revenge. But rather than play any side or even a team to go through, it's got to be the goals line for me. I'm going to bet on the overs. Indoor arena as well, the climate-controlled stadiums have produced a lot more goals at this World Cup because the players love playing in these sort of conditions. It's not too hot. It's not too cold. It's perfect for sporting athletes. And I think we're going to see that the best players on the field for both sides are ultimately in attack.
24: I want to stick with this side, though. I hear you on the over, but you know, at first it looks pretty high that Spain is getting this much as an underdog, but then again, they're playing France, and sometimes early on you can be like, France should be a bigger favorite, and they might be on the live line. So I guess my question for you is, when you see these types of matchups in soccer, one team with an overwhelming offense that can put pressure on defense, and then Spain with their identity being sort of the midfield and possession, typically which side bends first when you see this type of matchup in any form of soccer, World Cup, Premier League, and whatnot?
6: Good question, because often the matchup is more offense versus defense. This is more offense versus midfield, because I don't actually think the Spanish defense is actually that amazing. It doesn't concede too many goals, but one of the main reasons for that is because the midfielder protects it. So, yeah, this sort of matchup doesn't happen too often. I think it would be pretty much a toss of a coin down the years. But you don't get many big matchups like this in the soccer world, Doug, really. Club or country, for that matter. Really, you're talking Champions League in Europe, semi-finals and finals. Even in those semi-finals, you usually get an underdog somewhere. These two teams are probably the two best in the world. Heading into the tournament, they were kind of ranked equally in their odds and in people's rating systems. What if those rankings were actually wrong and France are a slightly better side? That's the way I see it now. I think, there'd be some people who would come on this show and would say Spain are the better side. We're in a matter of opinions. We're a matter of ratings. For me, France are just a slightly better level at this stage, at the current stage in the middle of July 2026. They're the team that are just purring more. Maybe in a year's time, Spain would be the team that are clearly better. But right now, for me, it is France who just have the edge.
3: Fair enough. How about Wednesday? Is it coming home here? England takes on Argentina. You have a couple of bets. You are going to advise a red card at +340. I can't wait to hear this.
6: Well, I don't actually know the referee yet as well. But this is going to be really feisty. The two nations do not like each other on or off the field. And actually, England and Argentina haven't faced each other for 20 years. Or something like that. But when they used to face each other, there was a lot of tension, a lot of feistiness, red cards where players did something stupid. Emotions are going to run high. And I think it's going to be one of those cases where no matter who the referee is, there's probably going to be an incident where someone has to be sent walking. Someone's going to do something really, really stupid in this match because the soccer almost becomes second front to the tension that can go out there. Ultimately, I think both teams have their deficiencies, especially defensively. So I think both teams score, yes, at -120 is a pretty good bet for this match as well. Covers that 1-1 tie because we could go to extra time, we could go to penalties. Again, an indoor climate-controlled arena. I think this might be more open than some people think, but what's kind of stopping a serious amount of goals is maybe stop-start nature of the game with a lot of fouls and free kicks. And just players kind of scuffling with each other. But if the game does flow and we get both offenses firing, this could be a really, really good watch as well. Who's going to go through? I hope England, from an England fan perspective. But it is a real toss-up, I think, overall. Maybe the team that keeps its nerve and handles the pressure best and manages to control their temper the best will progress overall, because I don't think it's going to end 11 versus 11 men on the field.
3: Okay. Fair enough. Well said. And one more thing on this team. So if you go back to that Sunday night when England played in Mexico and Jude Bellingham was the best player on the pitch, and I thought he had maybe the best game out of any player in the entire tournament. I'm like, could he win the player of the tournament, the Golden Ball Award? And I looked around and it wasn't posted anywhere. And I finally saw some like offshore books at 10-1. I'm like, huh, I'd probably take a little 10-1. Fast forward to after they beat Norway, still not posted. Then he has two more goals. They repost Steve at like 4-1 or a little bit higher. I'm like, I'm a sucker. Why can't he win this award?
6: I think if England win the World Cup, then Jude Bellingham will get the Golden Ball Award. So some might say, oh, plus 400 on him now is the same as England winning the World Cup. And England winning the World Cup is about plus 300-ish. Yeah, it looks a good bet because he now... Maybe this is not Harry Kane's team anymore. Maybe this is Jude Bellingham's team now. We're in maybe a transformation. And he can get involved. You know, Harry Kane can have some quiet matches because strikers sometimes feed off scraps in the soccer world. Jude Bellingham can get involved on the field whenever he wants because he's in midfield. So, look, we are looking at a high-class player. Some are even saying he might become England's best ever player.
24: Wow.
6: So, this could be his crowning joy. This could be his crowning moment, winning the World Cup in 2026. I think there's not a bad bet at all, Mitch, to be honest, Jude Bellingham to win the Golden Ball. Because if England go all the way, he would have to be in serious consideration.
3: Very good. Follow him again on X. He's at B-Man Soccer, the Betting Weekly Studios, and Because We Win podcast. Are you guys doing it every day again this week at 11 o'clock Eastern time or tomorrow, Wednesday, and then look ahead after that?
6: You're 11 a.m. every day right until the final day. So non-stop action on our channel. It's been really good stuff.
3: Yeah, you guys have been dynamite the entire time. Meatman, thank you. Enjoy the two games coming up. We'll talk soon.
6: You too, guys. Take care. See you soon.
24: You too. And real quick, just the tiebreaker for goals scored is assists. So got to keep an eye on that. That affects the market for the Golden Boot. And by the way, the red card prop, it does cash if it's a yellow-red.
3: So a yellow-red?
24: Second yellow like we saw in the Argentina's previous game.
3: Yeah, sure. Sure, that makes sense, right?
24: So
3: it should.
24: Yes, if it's a yellow, then it becomes a red. So you got to kind of handicap that.
3: Yep. The Open Championship is upon us as well. The final major of the year. We'll tell you some golfers who have done really well at the Open and not so much over the years. Coming up next here on VSiN.
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25: 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Do you think your name's going to be up on that wall? Yes, sir. That's pretty confident, considering the company you're in. Yes, sir. I like that in the pilot. Jensen, you're going to be going out there. Is it going to be a whirlwind Vegas trip for you to get up with one of our Vegas proxies?
26: Yeah, it is. Well, I'll be in touch with David, who helped get us set up. Of course, Tom took over us last year, and I'm going to do not only our show entry for Circa Millions, I'm going to go it alone, too, for a solo entry into Millions. So we'll be out there at the end of August to jump in there. A couple of quick days. We're going to catch the Sphere for the first time ever. Michelle and I are going to catch the show there on Saturday, and then right back home on Sunday. But right towards the end, I think that's week zero. Too. So we'll get a little foot in the water here on some great college football getting this kicked off, but gonna be here before you know it, my friend. Cannot wait.
25: You know, you mentioned it. I did have a great time at vacations, being with mom and dad, seeing the family and friends for the last week. It was fantastic. And then they always ask me, and I love being here. It's fantastic. But every time I go back to Vegas, I don't care if it's for a day, it's for a couple days, a week. It does have that coming home feeling. So you're going to love it all over again. And checking out the Sphere, nothing quite like it. Let's get to some of these bold takes that you had in Major League Baseball. And this is why we had the VEASAN betting guide. And you put these things out there. And look, you try to crystal ball this thing the best you can. And some of these look really good. And like me and some of these other ones, I go, man, I wish I had a redo on a couple of these. You were big on the Braves, and so far for the first half, Jensen, I know they leaked a little bit of oil here going to the break, but so far so good if you're a Braves backer.
26: I tell you know, this is also the fun exercise of baseball is the hardest as far as season-long predictions of any sport. Mm-hmm. It's so many games. It's a six-month marathon, so many different tectonic plates shifting. But, yeah, let's start with where I was. And I had picked the Braves to win the National League East. My bold take in our VEASAN MLB betting guide was the Braves win the National League East and fly over their win total, taking home 92 or more victories. Well, as we sit here at the All-Star break, Dave, Atlanta, they are in first place. They are actually on pace for 90 wins, according to FanGraphs. Mm-hmm. And when you look at the division as it stands right now, boy, it looked to be a blowout, at least through the first 2 months. Oh, boy, here come these Philadelphia Phillies. Hey, the Miami Marlins, come on down. We got three-team race right now. Phillies are two games back. The Marlins four back here of the Atlanta Braves. And let's talk about the Marlins real quick, because my other bold take that's off to a great start, Miami finishes above 500 and challenges for the wild card. Well, Miami is indeed on pace to be over 500, 83 and 79, according to FanGraphs. And as we get to the end of the first half of the season, Dave, if the National League playoffs started today, Miami Marlins would be your final wild card team in the National League. So they indeed are living up to my bold take at the moment. Now, we usually have a couple that fall, you know, pretty hard. not exactly what we had envisioned before the season. Unfortunately, buddy, it happens with your New York Mets. I had Francisco Alvarez hits 30 or more homers, and Freddie Peralta finishes top three in the NL Cy Young voting. And neither of those are going to get home, not even close. So, hey, these things do happen. Also the same with the Nationals, challenging for the worst regular season record in 2026. That was my bold take for them. I wrote down in my notes, whoops, they're actually decent this year. Now, okay, do they have staying power? I think that's the issue. We know they can hit, right? They're the only team, Dave, in Major League Baseball outside. Actually, they in Pittsburgh. This is wild. Okay, I just wanted to double check to make sure my eyes were not deceiving me. Dave, the top two scoring offenses in Major League Baseball at the All-Star break are the Washington Nationals and the Pittsburgh Pirates at 516 total runs. Let me redo that. In the wild card ranks, the wild card is where they are. The Dodgers have 506 runs. So there are three teams at the moment that have 500 or more runs scored. But my bigger point is that no one, and I mean no one, would have predicted Pittsburgh and Washington to lead the league in scoring at the All-Star break. Mm. The other problem, though, Dave, with Washington, they've given up 509 runs. Yikes, that's not going to bode well for your playoff chances. Let me start the conversation with you on the bold takes with Philadelphia, because it was something you and I touched on when they made the change. Rob Thompson out, Donnie Baseball, Don Mattingly in as the interim manager. It has felt like they have completely gone into the phone booth and come out as supermen. I think they're staying power. I think they're a force to be reckoned with. I mean, when you run out Wheeler, Christopher Sanchez is going to start the All-Star game. Jesus Luzardo has been amazing. Back in their bullpen actually looks viable now. And the offense with all the All-Stars, with Schwarber, with Harper, with Brandon Marsh, who's going to start for the National League. They look like they could be that true in UFC terms. They could be that contender, that number one contender to the champion LA Dodgers right now.
25: They kind of feel like Philadelphia might be the Patty Pimblett of the NL East right now. I kind of see it, right? The emerging team, a little bit older than Patty these days, but 11 games over 500. Once they made that change, they've been the best team in baseball. I mean, that it's an incredible turnaround from what we've seen. And it's interesting because the names really haven't changed, Jensen, to the most point. They've just started to play like the names in the back of the bubblegum card here with those veterans that they have. I wonder what they're going to do at the break. I would assume that they would add to this pitching staff, and getting Zach Wheeler back has been a revelation. We all know how great he is, but you didn't know with the blood clots. It was a serious issue that he had, and you wondered if he'd be the same guy. He's been that and then some. Look, if you do a checklist, an inventory of your NL East predictions, you're over 500, my friend. I think you're 3-2 mm-hmm. at this point, right? Mm-hmm. So that's pretty darn good when you look at it without kind of sight unseen of what you're going to get. Because I think we all thought, and I thought so too, guilty as charged, the Mets would be, you know, at least the third team we're talking about this in this NL East. They're the last team, and it's not close. So mm-hmm. I think it's a big swing and a miss for all Mets backers out there. The Flying Fish, our team, you and I aligned on from the jump. I got them at plus 750 to make the postseason. I've got their win total over 72.5. I feel like one of those is going to be good. That got swept over the weekend, lost the last three coming in. So not a great ending to their beginning here in the first half. But I'm with you. I think Philadelphia certainly has a staying power. I think Miami does too, but it will be that question. I think Anthopoulos down there in the ATL will buy if needed, but I'm sure he's thinking too, man, how much do we have to buy and how much do we have to just get healthy? Like we've put the team together, and if we just had all of our pieces, we wouldn't be in this predicament in the slide they had. Philadelphia the same way. Once they got healthy and you got Wheeler back, you went, wow, this team is really, they're really good and what we expected. Miami would be the team. Do they need to add Jensen? Look, they don't strike out a lot.
26: Oh, yeah.
25: They're not hitting the ball out for a ton of power, but man, they put the ball in play. They've got good enough pitching, maybe not elite pitching. Well, like, do you think they're going to push some chips in here before the deadline?
26: So offensively, when you look at Miami, they are, 22nd? So let's see, that's eighth best. in fewest strikeouts offensively. Always something we look at when you're looking for postseason teams. That's a great offensive statistic for people who have not jumped in on the futures market yet. For instance, just for example, Tampa Bay, the fewest amount of

0: Very intriguing market here, the number four seed, which is the top wild card. The Phillies are at plus 380. The Cubs are the short shot at plus $1.70. And why I bring that up, if the postseason started today on the National League side, the Cubs would be by a half game over the Phillies, the four seed. But I could envision that I would rather back Philadelphia at least to have a share of that number four seed as the top wild card. And then you could potentially look at them as a two seed or a three seed, and all that predicated on the L.A. Dodgers, obviously, having the top record in the National League. They are a game and a half ahead of the Brewers in that category. The Braves would be the three seed, your National League East champs. They are five behind the Dodgers. So just a different way to make a correlated play. A lot more for us to dive into in Daily Diamond on how you can really monetize these markets.
1: And I'll say this, your prediction was Philadelphia makes it and loses in the wild card round. If they do, kind of like Conor McGregor, do we ever see this group back together ever again if they can't make that run to the World Series this year? So much more to get to, including Big Four in the World Cup. We'll break down the semis next right here on Lee's Mother Book.
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7: 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There's going to be cuts in all of these. There's going to be more tournaments with bigger prize pools attached. Yeah, you might not get everybody every single week, Wes, but you will get more players kind of dipping in and dipping out, so we won't have these tournaments where you and I and Kelly come on here and go, well, nobody's playing this tournament. 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
5: Jalen Hurts is the most disrespected quarterback of any quarterback in the NFL. It's ridiculous. Sirianni and Hurts, what's going on? Hurts' teammates don't like him as much as they like AJ Brown. I'm walking in the supermarket yesterday. You know what? I looked up to my left, and what did I see? A big Wheaties box with Jalen Hurts on the cover. And I sat there with a smile and a smirk on my face because this guy is going to get everybody this year.
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5: 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Hello, Michelle Smallman. Courtney Cronin in for Chris Canty today. Evan Cohen with you. This was SportsCenter, a new interview podcast from Rich Eisen featuring SportsCenter legends like Dan Patrick. Great story about the Charlotte Observer. You'll understand, if you haven't listened to or watched the podcast, you'll understand what I'm saying the moment you do. 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This was SportsCenter, presented by Gusto. All right, one day later, ladies and gentlemen. Nice to have Smalls today, by the way, Court, because she was going to go to the ticker tape parade in St. Louis because Jordan Walker won the home run derby, and she is acting like her team won the World Series last night.
8: Let her have it. Don't tell a fan how to fan. You just did a whole list on fan bases and loyalty, and I don't know if there's a more loyal sports fan in this room than Michelle with the Cardinals.
9: Thank you, Courtney.
5: Not arguing that. Did she not? Because you said to me privately when we were in break, you pulled me aside. You said, can you calm her down with the overreactions? And I said, I don't know what to do with her.
8: She was here the whole time. This interaction did not happen.
5: Let's do a minute on you going crazy, and then we'll get into the quarterback stuff because it is still, I'm telling you, Jeremy Fowler, kudos to him and his reporting because ESPN.com top 10 QB list is still the hottest thing. Yeah. Everyone is raging and debating about everything, but Smallsy, your guy, Jordan Walker, who you've been hyping for years, won the home run derby last night. Yes. In Philly, and you've acted like they won the World Series, so go ahead.
9: I did not act like they won the World Series. I said for Jordan Walker stands, it felt like a World Series victory last night because his path to arriving here, winning the home run derby, first Cardinal in history to do so, by the way, which is spectacular, has not been easy. He's been up and down, even though he was an incredibly touted prospect coming through the system. People compared him to the likes of Albert Pujols. They thought he was going to be the next face of the franchise. And then last year, the production was not there. He gets sent down to the minors. Heading into this season, we didn't know what he was going to be or if you would ever see that version of him. And to his credit, he came to spring training. He was locked in, best shape of his life. He adjusted his routine, and the coaching staff has really extracted the best out of him. And so for him to have this breakout season, for the production to be there, and most importantly, I'm more impressed not only with the winning and the production that we're seeing from Jordan Walker, but the mental fortitude I've seen out of him over the past year or so to weather the criticism in St. Louis, the headlines, the conversations about if he's ever going to be the guy. That's not easy. To step in that box last night, go against the hometown guy and Kyle Schwarber, be down to your final strike, rip off 6 home runs in a row to take home the crown in front of that crowd that was booing you mercilessly all night long takes a level of composure from a young guy who's been through a lot that was really impressive to me last night. So shout out to Jordan Walker. Shout out to the Cardinals.
5: One note on that. I'm glad you brought up the booing. I actually thought that part was cool.
9: Oh, I thought it was awesome.
5: I know that's not the norm in a home run derby or like a 3-point contest.
9: Silly.
5: No, that's what I'm saying. Like, beat yourself.
8: To do it.
5: Yeah, they're required to do it. Well, they did it last night. We are on SportsCenter here on ESPN Radio, ESPN 2. We are presented by Progressive Insurance.
9: So, also, one more thing quickly.
5: Okay.
9: How about Jordan Walker winning $1 million last night when he's making $799,000? He made more last night than he makes all season long, which was pretty cool, too.
5: Jeremy Fowler compiled a list by way of his reporting, scouts, coaches, GMs around the NFL, executives, top 10 QBs. Josh Allen, number 1. Patrick Mahomes, number 2. Matthew Stafford, number 3. Joe Burrow, number 4. Lamar Jackson, number 5. Dak Prescott, 6. Justin Herbert, 7. Drake May, 8. Jared Goff, 9. Caleb Williams, 10.
3: Small says, we've had 24 hours to kind of let this sink in. We all found out about it yesterday. Which QB in your mind was the most disrespected quarterback?
9: You can make the case for a lot of different guys on this list, which is the beauty of the list. But the more I think about it, Evan, I think it's ridiculous that Lamar Jackson is sitting there at number five. We're talking about a two-time MVP who, in his season with the best production of his career, did not win MVP. It goes to Josh Allen, could have been a three-time MVP, is still sitting there at the bottom of the top tier of quarterbacks. And you could make the case that Josh Allen is better than him. Obviously, Patrick Mahomes is more accomplished than him. Matthew Stafford, the reigning MVP. But if I'm Lamar Jackson and I'm sitting there below Joe Burrow and I'm reading this, and some of the people quoted, the talent evaluators, front office people, coaches throughout the league that were commenting on me, are acknowledging that even though I'm one of the most dynamic and dangerous runners in the league, my passing game has been elevated over the past couple seasons, that I'm a complete passer now. You're acknowledging that the part of my game that wasn't bad, but that could have used some improvement, I've done, and you still put me below someone like the likes of Joe Burrow? Lamar Jackson should feel a type of way about that.
5: Courtney?
8: I have a hard time leaving a Super Bowl champion off this list. Sam Darnold.
5: Okay.
8: Because he just won a Super Bowl. Did he complete 50% of his passes? It wasn't spectacular. I mean, that was a slugfest in the Super Bowl. But he didn't turn the ball over. He didn't turn the ball over in three of the last four playoff games that he played in. He resurrected his career in Minnesota and showed he wasn't a one-hit wonder and went to Seattle and won them a Super Bowl. I think that when you look at this list, there, you can make a case, basically, six, where Dak is, 6 through 10, that you can put just about any one of these guys, 6 through 10, in any of those spots and add a couple onto the list, whether it's Jordan Love, Jalen Hurts, Sam Darnold. In my opinion, a Super Bowl champion who has shown he can play in multiple offenses and carry multiple teams to double-digit win seasons should be on that list. But to Michelle's point about Lamar Jackson, the most egregious thing to me in seeing the voting and what Jeremy had reported, there was one person, I don't know who, but one person who had him unranked.
3: Yeah, well,
8: that's ridiculous.
3: We're going to get to that part of it because some of the low point rankings are utterly absurd. I'm glad you said what you said. So the guy who leads a team to the Super Bowl, who plays in multiple offenses over the course of his career, should be on that list.
8: Yeah.
3: What about a guy who leads his team to two Super Bowls, has an unbelievable touchdown-interception ratio, has an ability to run the football so much so that he has had four seasons of double-digit rushing touchdowns and five seasons of eight or more rushing touchdowns? What about that guy? Jalen Hurts at number 17 is utterly absurd. I know Eagles fans that don't even think he's that good. But as CeCe always says, what is the objective here? You are an NFL quarterback. It is the most important position in men's American sports, and it's not close. And this man has been the quarterback of two teams that went to the Super Bowl, both times against Kansas City, one time where his team annihilated Kansas City, another time where they lost, where he, for the most part, outplayed Patrick Mahomes. He wins double-digit games basically every single year, and his touchdown-interception ratio in his career is 110 to 45. 110 to 45. He has 63 rushing touchdowns, 11 fumbles lost. So basically, let's call it a 6-to-1, rushing touchdown-to-fumble ratio. What more does he have to do? Do I like that he plays under shotgun too much? No, I do not. I hate the shotgun for quarterbacks for the most part, right? I don't like that. Would I like him to play under center more? Sure. Am I going to take him off?
8: He will in this offense.
3: Yeah, he will in this offense. Good. The Sean Mannion Packers offense, good, right? And I think he's going to be really good. And narrative-wise, I will continue to say, there is no one with a better opportunity to win MVP of the NFL this year based initially on narrative than Jalen Hurts. What's the narrative? Beef with A.J. Brown, trade A.J. Brown. Kevin Petula, offensive coordinator, was a disaster last year. They bring in a new one, and Sean Mannion from the Packers. There is nobody, narrative-wise, that has a better opportunity at the MVP of the NFL this year than this guy, Jalen Hurts. It's absurd that he was 17.
8: The only thing is you dive deeper into the reasoning that some of these exact scouts, coaches give for these quarterbacks being in the order in which they end is fear. Who do you fear game planning for the most right now? And I don't agree with it. I would have had Jalen Hurts on this list, too. And I think even last year when we talked about this, I remember you almost blew a gasket when he was ninth coming off the Super Bowl year, which is absolutely fair. But do you fear Jalen Hurts in an unknown offense when you saw what it was like last year?
10: May I ask a question to your question?
8: Sure.
10: If you're a coach, do you fear losing?
8: Of course.
10: He's going to cause you to lose.
8: He is the catalyst of the most unstoppable short yardage play we have ever seen.
10: He plays
8: in the
10: games
8: NFL.
10: That the defense is can be dominant, right? Their offensive line has been dominant. Their running game has been with the best running back in the league at times in Saquon Barkley. So it is not only him that I'm not suggesting it is. And maybe he's a product of everything else. But we've seen quarterbacks that are products of everything else blow it because they give the other team the football.
8: Well, and that's where I think the lack of fear is. I don't think this is an argument that any of these voters made based on he's a system quarterback, he's a byproduct of a really good offensive line, of having all these weapons, of having Saquon Barkley. There were moments last year. The tush push was supposed to be the most risk-averse play for that team because he never fumbled on it. He fumbled on it multiple times last year. He started to show cracks in the armor. He started to show, because the offense and the scheme and the play caller were so inept last year, he started to show that he was cracking under pressure with that. And that's where, when you're game planning for quarterbacks, you got to pick 10 of these. You can't pick everybody. You got to pick 10 of them. You say, that other guy is more dangerous to me as a defensive coordinator than where Jalen Hurts is currently going into 2026. That is what I believe the rationale and the logic of not having him top 10, of having him further down the list, because you're looking at someone like Dak and saying, Dak, those weapons, that offense, the way that we've seen him play, knowing that he's still going to be under Shoddy this year, that's a known quantity. That's what I'm having a game plan for. We have no idea.
10: So why is Lamar 5 then? He's got to be impossible to plan for.
8: Of course. I think it's the injury concern there. Again.
10: So now we're changing what we're voting on, though. Because you just said the fear, and now it's injury.
8: No, I'm saying the injury concern of, like, whether he's going to even be playing or not. I mean, you cannot deny the fact that he's a two-time MVP. So whoever had him unranked there, there's some sort of gripe, and that feels like it's something personal. But it's the quantity, it's the qualifier that he too has a new offense. Someone that's going to require him to play under center a whole lot. Somebody that's going to be asking him to do different things than he did in the last couple of years that he played there when Todd Monken was his offensive coordinator. But it's never subjective. There's always going to be goalposts that move for different quarterbacks. But when it comes to Jalen Hurts, I'm just giving you what I think the logic was for people not putting him in this top 10 list, which is we saw what happened last year when it was another new offensive coordinator. We started to see him not be the Super Bowl MVP that he was the year before. I think more people think that he's regressing more to the median of the NFL quarterback list than being towards the top 10.
3: Yeah, his horrific season you're talking about.
8: I know, still went to the playoffs.
3: Went to the playoffs, won the division, 25 touchdowns, 6 interceptions, 8 rushing touchdowns, 2 fumbles lost.
9: And I wonder what he would be like if he had any continuity at offensive coordinator.
3: Yeah, let's look at it the
8: great
3: other
8: unknown.
3: Way. And the whole fear thing. Based on that, because obviously it's not voted on based on that, but based on that, Aaron Rodgers should be on the list because who's going to be able to outsmart you better than him? Now, his physical capabilities aren't there.
8: And that, they don't fear that anymore. They don't fear the mobility. They don't fear certain
3: I'm just saying that there's nothing you're going to show Aaron Rodgers that he hasn't seen before. It's like, oh, how do I game plan for that guy? And it's just, well, he can't physically do it. We're just, as you said, we're moving the goalposts based on and justifying some of these rankings that are seemingly absurd. But how low can you go? Really low for some of these don't actually make a lot of sense. We will get to that after Smalls has this from the Wellness Company.
9: That's right, Evan. It is summertime, which means you need a medical emergency kit because you don't want to have a summertime where you're sick. You're taking a risk most people don't think about until it's too late. Summer colds linger. They can turn into sinus infections that last for weeks. Getting sick right before vacation can derail everything. 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
1: Touchdown! Patrick Mahomes. Uh-huh. He tore his ACL. The Kansas City Chiefs didn't make the playoffs. So what?
0: 50

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2: Do you think we're eligible?
0: To what? Win the experiences?
2: Yes.
0: No.
3: No.
0: We work here.
2: I want to read a draft pick. That's so sick that someone gets to do that.
0: Not if they do it incorrectly, like somebody who normally sits where CC is sitting.
2: And he was
0: CC
2: set up.
3: Wait, what happened?
2: Chris Canty was set up.
0: He got the college wrong for Lorenzo Carter because they wrote the wrong college on the card.
2: No.
0: And he said to them, he didn't go to this school, he went to that school. And they're like, no, read it. And he's like, okay. Yeah, and then he read the wrong school. That's rough. That's rough.
2: But he knew it was the wrong school because he had done his draft prep. They set him up.
3: Why wouldn't he just say...
0: Because you're doing something for the NFL.
2: And they told him, read what's on the card.
3: And I'd be like, you're wrong.
0: That's what he did do.
3: Man.
4: Yeah, but then he didn't say the right thing.
0: Well.
3: Cold world, man. That stinks.
0: So Smalls is now putting out there she wants to read a draft.
3: It would be a very cool experience.
2: Isn't that sick that somebody can
3: do
2: that?
3: I would love to do that.
2: Through the ESPYs experience? That's awesome.
0: So for the Rams, you could do that.
2: Oh, they would not want
3: to
2: give me.
3: They would have to like take the hook to get her off the stage after she like hangs everyone out to dry. Be like, but the whatever pick the Los Angeles Rams. She would probably call them the St. Louis Rams. But then like Los Angeles Rams takes whoever. And by the way,
0: oh boy,
3: bleep you, Stan Kroenke.
0: Oh
3: bleep
0: God.
3: This, bleep
0: oh
3: that.
0: God.
3: And they're just like they're playing like the Oscars.
4: She gets
3: music
4: pulled
3: get
4: off by security.
0: It sounds terrible.
2: Actually, that would be iconic.
4: Trips on her
2: please
4: way up to the podium.
2: Let me announce
0: there's no
2: a draft pick
0: this.
2: For the Rams.
0: There's no chance you would do that.
3: Then she started talking about Jordan Walker.
0: This
3: is something
0: that
3: you guys
0: that.
3: Would never understand.
2: You think I'm too much of a professional to do that?
0: Yes.
2: Really? Because when I saw him at a Super Bowl party, I confronted him.
0: No one saw that.
2: Some of my coworkers did.
0: The point is you wouldn't do that. So maybe we can get... You are a Packers fan. Maybe somehow, some way, you can get to the Packers and announce the draft pick. I mean, you
2: me and Lil Wayne
0: year,
2: together?
0: You and Wayne.
2: Iconic.
0: Has he ever done it? He probably has.
2: Hold on. Let's find out. Stand by. Research is on it.
0: By the way, you could have done it this year. You were in Pittsburgh for about a month and a half. I mean, you could have done any round.
2: I was there forever. I went to every round.
0: I mean, seriously. All right, Courtney, you referenced this. One of the sneaky, juicy parts of the QB top 10 list is not where they were ranked in terms of the average slash consensus, like the end result.
2: Mm-hmm.
0: The process that got us there had some of the most ridiculous rankings you've ever seen in your life. So, again, the final answer that Jeremy Fowler put together by way of his surveying and reporting of NFL coaches, executives, GMs, etc. Josh Allen, Patrick Mahomes, Matthew Stafford, Joe Burrow, Lamar Jackson, Dak Prescott, Justin Herbert, Drake May, Jared Goff, Caleb Williams. That's the order, okay? Highest ranking for these guys. So Allen, Mahomes, Stafford, Burrow, Lamar, all by at least one person, ranked number one. I don't know that I have an issue with any of those. Allen won, obviously, overall. Mahomes should be one in my mind eternally at this point. But, okay, Stafford coming off an MVP, if somebody wanted to default to MVP, I kind of get that. Well, Burrow, I don't understand number one. There's no logic in Burrow being number one. If you want to say, who are you going to project to win an MVP this year and you want to pick Burrow, maybe that's the logic.
2: Also, as Courtney said, the guy who keeps you up at night, Joe Burrow's that guy.
0: Not more than Lamar Jackson, who can make every throw that Joe Burrow can make and can move in a way that Joe Burrow can't. I'm sorry, like we now have underrated Lamar Jackson, but he was number one also on somebody. The lowest, someone had Patrick Mahomes 9. How can you have 8 quarterbacks that you would rank ahead of Patrick Mahomes?
3: It's the argument of who is he elevating around him at this stage of his career, and he's coming off of a pretty significant knee injury. We don't know when he's going to be back.
0: Who is he elevating around him, you said?
3: Yes.
0: Then Burrow can't be on the list.
3: Because
0: Burrow's never played with a bad receiver.
3: I don't disagree.
0: Cannot be, like, if that's, I'm just saying, if someone is saying, I need to see a quarterback elevate those around him, in other words, I need to have Welker and Edelman become Welker and Edelman for Tom, Well, then Joe Burrow, who's played with Hall of Fame receivers dating back to when he wasn't playing at Ohio State and LSU and the Bengals, can never be on a top 10 list ever again. Go ahead. I'm sorry.
3: I think that's the logic that some people are using when you see Patrick Mahomes at this stage of his career. They did just revamp their run game. They brought in a Super Bowl MVP in Kenneth Walker, and that will help him this year. But do you fear Patrick Mahomes and the receiving core that he has right now? Do you fear him behind that offensive line the way that you used to when they were perennially coming out of the AFC? That's the logic that some people are using, because this is not a lifetime achievement award list.
0: But you
3: I just hated that. No.
0: You compared him to his previous self.
3: No, I'm saying that defense, if you're doing this off of like the coaches who you're voting, which are defensive coaches a lot of times because they're the ones who have to game plan for these quarterbacks, they're not fearing him the way that they did in 2023 and 2024. They're not fearing the 2026 version the same, which is why the Lifetime Achievement Award thing cannot be a factor into this. I'm only bringing that up to show you how the logic worked when the lists were different and when he was much higher up in the list.
0: How about the fact, Smalls, that someone had Lamar Jackson unranked?
2: That's outrageous. Outrageous. Mm-hmm. How can you have a two-time, could-have-been three-time MVP unranked? And if you were going to use the logic of, well, Mahomes might have been down numerically last year, but he was injured, Lamar Jackson was banged up all last season as well. So how could you put Mahomes on the list, Burrow on the list, who always deals with injuries, and have Lamar unranked?
0: Let's talk about that. So we don't know who the person was, and we don't know the rest of their list. But to your point, the person that had Lamar unranked, the only logical thing would have been because of injuries a year ago. So that person better not have had, as you mentioned, Mahomes on the list, Burrow on the list. That person better not have had those people on the list.
2: Mm-hmm.
0: Anyone that missed games or consistently misses games cannot be on the list if you're going to have Lamar unranked, if that is your reasoning behind it.
2: But I also can't imagine whoever that person was would have left all three of those quarterbacks who are top five guys off the list.
0: Could that person have been Mike Tannenbaum? I don't think so, but we'll find out next. We're on Sportsman Night, presented by Progressive Insurance.
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3: When we got engaged, I'll never forget this. Coach Parcells is on a treadmill. I had never asked for a day off. He knew that I was dating somebody seriously. You know, I'm like, hey, Coach, Sean and I got engaged, and you know, we're going to get married. He just goes like this. Huh. And how is that going to help us win, Mr. T?
2: 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Along with Michelle Smallman, Courtney Cronin in for Chris Canty today. Mike T is here. Mike T is an expert on so many things. He ran football teams, the Dolphins, the Jets. He was an agent, had guys like Steve Kerr and David Blatt, like within his first year of being an agent, both coaches, he got them jobs, went to the NBA Finals. Who knew he was a restaurateur as well? We are gaining some information about you with restaurants. You have rules and regulations, things you like about restaurants. Give us a couple of minutes on restaurants, Mike.
3: Sure. We went to a nice restaurant the other night, and first of all, I think appetizers have to hit the table like within 3 or 4 minutes of saying that. Like the object of the exercise is like we're going out to eat. We don't need to bloviate for 20 minutes and waste time. Like, let's get after it.
4: Wait,
3: like,
4: question, 3 to 4 minutes after drinks arrive or 3 to 4 minutes after you order?
3: No, like as soon as you, like you should order first. Like okay. I'm a big, let's start with the appetizers. That's in the job.
2: Do you look at the menu before you arrive?
3: Well, I kind of, I'm a little
2: scouting.
3: Bit of a creature. I'm a creature of habit.
2: You're a scout.
3: Yeah, but I would eat at the same places over and over again.
4: Do you read the reviews?
3: No.
4: Just look at the menu, eyeball it, see what...
2: Okay, yeah. So appetizers within the first 3 or 4 minutes, keep going.
3: Yeah, and then from there, like, I like to share, you know, a couple things. So, like, you know, a pasta, a protein, you know, a salad. You have to have questions during the conversations, too, because I don't want anybody to dominate the conversation, so I want to have thoughtful, behavioral-based questions that are being asked and exchanged during the night. And that, to me, is the most fulfilling meal you can have.
4: Was there a question specifically that you had on deck for this meal that you shared over the weekend?
3: Yeah. So, like, Michelle, like, I would, like, we could, you know, we've, I think, talked about this, but, like, what's the best compliment you've ever received?
4: That's an amazing question. Do you want me to answer it right now?
3: Yeah, I think America would like to know. Michelle Smallman, what is the best compliment you've ever received in your life?
4: When people reach out to me and they say, my daughter watches and listens to you every day, and you make her think she could do this. That's the best compliment I've ever received.
5: That's awesome.
3: Doesn't get any better than that. Mm-hmm.
2: You want us to answer, too?
3: Yeah.
2: Okay, my guy Keith Williams, ESPN 1000 in Chicago, who you know, once said to me, this is years ago, you work like an intern. And I was already a paid professional for, let's call it, 15 to 20 years, and he said, you work like an intern. And meaning interns work very hard and above and beyond to get an opportunity. And into your professional career, getting that kind of compliment felt good.
4: Oh, I thought it was because you asked so many questions all the time.
3: How about you, Courtney?
2: What is this, Mike? What happened here?
5: Man, probably was this morning when Evan came in here and was... You gave me some sort of compliment this morning about...
2: I know what it was.
5: What
2: you
5: was
2: want,
5: it?
2: You want me to tell you what it was?
5: Yeah.
2: Okay, so... We were thinking back to the ECHC, the Hibachi Cookout, which you were at last year. You have a conflict this year. And we were talking about some of the teammates we had that are no longer on the radio side that moved over to ACC Network.
5: Yes.
2: And they got great opportunities there. And I said to Courtney, who knows, that could be you next. Because it like the work like an intern thing, she'll take whatever great opportunity, where it is, whenever it is, whatever time of day. And I think that's what you were talking about, right?
5: Yeah, it was the thing it had to do with the cookout. I couldn't remember what it was, though.
2: Okay. Anyway.
3: Oh, wait. We have Senator Orlovsky weighing in on this conversation. This is actually, he has some good ones. What's your best quality as a husband?
4: Ooh, excellent question.
2: Oh, that's to you and I.
4: Yes.
2: I'm looking at the small
4: thing,
2: Courtney. I'm like,
4: wait,
2: how did you answer? Okay, best quality as a husband. I would say everything is with and, not versus or instead of.
4: Ooh.
2: So in other words, everything with my wife and I should be a with and an and. We do things together, and if we're doing things apart, it should be planned together apart. And we parent together, and we should have roles and responsibilities together. And, like, we are a team. I'm not one of these, like, hate on your wife, like, oh, the old ball and chain. Like, I hate that.
1: that everything is with an and, even if we're apart.
5: And you did say this morning, because you were talking about LeBron.
1: Wow, that was good.
4: That was very good.
5: He didn't rehearse that
4: either. Let me send this.
1: My wife's in a workout class right now. This is about, who cares that I just said this? Rob, get this to my wife immediately.
5: Well, we were talking about LeBron this morning.
1: LeBron? How does he have anything to do with
5: this? Well, you asked me, like, where do you think he's going? I said, I think he's going home. And you're like, where? And I said, to Cleveland. And then you made the argument he hasn't lived in Cleveland forever. His home is in L.A. And you said, like, if my wife and my family move to Alaska, Alaska is my home. My family is my home. Cleveland.
3: Cordy, where's one place you would like to visit that you haven't visited
1: yet? This is amazing.
5: In the continental United States or anywhere?
3: Anywhere.
5: I actually do want to go to Alaska. Alaska's on my bucket list. A summer cruise in Alaska.
6: You can visit us.
3: I did that for our 10th year anniversary, so it was a little
1: bit... No big deal.
3: Yeah.
1: You totally set that up for that reason.
3: I know Courtney's going to say Alaska, so I can get...
1: Mikey the Mentalist. That's a new character name for you. Go ahead.
3: You know what else bothers me? Like, can we just switch to pet peeves? Like, I think O's is great. He posted today, like, on a private plane. Like, does that bother you guys? Like,
4: when people post on a private plane?
3: Yeah, like... That irks me. Like, okay, like
5: subtle flex.
3: Yes,
5: not even subtle.
1: Meaning you're jealous of it, or you don't want. Like, I've been told by an amazing mentor in this business.
3: Who?
1: I'm not gonna say.
3: Why?
1: Because I don't want to.
3: Why?
1: I'll tell you off the air. Let's stop it.
3: American wants to.
1: Shake it, Pavakasha. So, I was told if you're gonna bring up your kids on the air, no positive stories. And he said this to me. I'll tell you why. Who the heck wants to hear about someone else's kids getting straight A's? Do I want to hear about your son, about how great of a student he is that he went to Virginia? Or do I want to hear about the fact that, like, oh, my God, as a long snapper, he botched this snap? Well, maybe you don't want to hear that. Maybe that's a bad one. I want to hear, like, when you talk about how your daughter doesn't understand when she puts it on the credit card, you have to then pay for it at times?
3: Yes.
1: That's what you want to hear.
5: Right,
1: the relatable stuff. How did we get here?
3: I don't know. How about this, Smalls? So where's the one place you would like to go that you haven't been to?
4: Japan. I know Courtney's been several times.
5: I'm dying
4: to go to Japan.
3: Why?
4: I'm a foodie, and apparently in Japan, not only traditional Japanese cuisine, but they take cuisines from all over the world and they perfect it. They say the best meals you'll ever have in your life are in Japan. Plus, I'm a big vintage shopper, and I would love to go vintage shopping, and I want to go see the cherry blossoms.
1: My question on this, we're talking about Mike Tannenbaum, of course, this is amazing.
4: Oh, and skincare.
5: Oh, yeah.
1: Were you always this way so you fit as an executive, or you became an executive and then you started doing these
3: things? That's a great question. So what happened was, for years, we were sitting there at the combine, and when players failed a drug test, like not 99% of the time, 100% of the time, they would say, like, I was young, I made a mistake, it'll never happen again. Mm-hmm. And it only took me about like 10 or 12 years to learn this. I was like, there's got to be a better way. So we hired a psychologist, and she really became one of my mentors, and she was all about...
1: Oh.
3: Sarah Hickman, okay. Dr. Sarah Hickman, who's a rock star in the industry. And we talked a lot about, like, ask people behavioral-based interview questions because it's a really great way to get to know people, and it's, like, you can't prepare for it. So, like, you know, like, Michelle, what's one nice thing you've done for somebody in the last 24 hours?
4: What's one nice thing I've done for somebody in the last 24 hours?
3: Okay, so that would be a negative. That's a negative.
5: Because you can't say it off the cuff.
3: Yeah, you're stalling.
4: Well, because I had to think what's happened over the past 24 hours.
1: I bought coffee
4: for someone yesterday.
1: Nah, there you go. Quarterback in the NFL, you're out.
3: Yeah, no, but like when you ask a player that and they're stalling, like give me a good example of you being a great teammate last season and they're stalling, like that is an indice. Again, not outcome determinative whether or not you'll draft them, but it could be a pattern of behavior. And we used to ask them, like, what's something nice you've done for somebody in the last 7 days? And sometimes you'll be like, well, I've been traveling. Okay, like, did you hold the door for
1: me? Why would you say that? Can we say and then say it?
3: Well, okay, if somebody was not a good person in college and now you give them a lot more money.
1: They dumped it. Whatever Mike just said is, well, okay, keep going.
3: Okay, but the point is like.
4: This happens on our show.
3: If they're not a good teammate and if they're not a good person and you give them a lot more money. There's just going to be a bigger,
1: what. That's right.
3: And again,
4: it just makes you more of what you already are.
3: Right. Now, if Rex Ryan was sitting here as the fifth person, he would say, that's fine if they're a good pass rusher.
4: Yeah.
3: We'll take them. So there is like a balance. But like,
1: how does your wife handle this when you do this at dinner like this?
3: She wouldn't expect anything else at this point.
1: But is that enjoyable? Like you and you put it out there on social. You and Schefter went to dinner the other night with your wives.
3: Yeah.
1: was it just peppering each other with questions?
3: Yeah, I mean, like, there's a relationship.
4: It's fun.
3: But like, because this way people aren't, like, self-absorbed and it's me and I. Like, I want to learn about others. Yeah. I want to learn from their experiences. I want to be the best version of myself. And I'm not going to do that by just, like, bloviating about myself. So I want to learn. And everyone has a unique story. And, you know, famously, like, Kevin Stefanski talks about, like, you know, tell me your hero, tell me your hometown. There's really a great way to connect with people. And, like, to me, it's a lot better than just sitting there,
1: right,
3: you know, hearing about, like, you know, your children's straight A's and your private jet. Like,
1: oh,
3: how'd you get
1: out there?
3: I want to hear, like, Adam Schefter's story is incredible. It's public, but, like, he'll tell you that, like, when he was a freshman at the University of Michigan, he went to the football team. They didn't need a manager. He went to the basketball team. They didn't need a manager. And he went into journalism because he had no other option. And by the way,
1: it worked for him.
3: Yeah, but okay. But you want to know about his character? You know why I know that story? Because like when I taught at Columbia, he came, volunteered his time, and told that story to my students.
4: Mm.
3: So it's not about like what Adam Schefter is today. It's about what was Adam Schefter in his like formative years and what he did he do to get there.
4: I will say, at the ECHC 2 last year, we had all worked together for over 2 years. The questions you brought to the table, I learned a lot about my teammates that
1: night. Mike did a great job with that until we realized he was talking during the Hibachi Chef show. And at some point, I was like, Mike, you understand?
3: He would not be good on TV. Like, he would need a producer in his ear. Like, hey,
1: he needs Nuno, the Hibachi Chef.
3: He needs a village. I mean, Nuno, Pat, I mean, it could be all.
1: Mike, what? Just because Courtney needs a football question here. She's dying here.
5: tee it up. I was having fun learning about clothes and mental.
3: I have more Orlovsky questions.
1: All right, one or two more.
3: Okay, what concert have you not been to that you guys would like to see?
1: Well, I've seen The Killers many times, but what I would like to see is The Killers more times. And what I mean by that is we've actually had this conversation on our show recently about these fans of bands that see them like a million times. I've seen my favorite band, The Killers, like 5 or 6 times. I want to be the guy that gets to like 20 because I see them in different locations and different settings that I'm like, wow, this is really cool watching them play this song in this setting at this time. So it's more of the same for me.
5: I did that with Dave Matthews Band. Like 04 through 2012. I saw 50 times.
3: 50?
1: 50 times.
5: And I was one of those weirdos who
3: Corey,
5: I like this version of Gravedigger from the Gorge and like, you know, all the live.
3: As hard as you work, you had time to go to a concert.
5: I was in high school. We go like 6 to 8 times a year. I was in high school to college, but
4: big Midwestern thing. Yeah. Generational Midwestern thing. People love Dave.
5: If
1: Signetti wasn't at Indiana then.
5: If I could do it over, if I was alive at a time where I could see the Grateful Dead in like with the actual members of the Grateful Dead, would love to do that.
1: Yeah.
3: How about you?
4: If we're talking people who have passed, I would love to see Freddie Mercury and Queen. Mm. If we're talking alive, Adele. No questions asked.
5: Yes.
4: What a talent. Would love to see Adele live.
1: You have 30 seconds. One more.
3: Oh, thank you.
1: 30 seconds.
5: This is the Orlovsky list.
3: What's your biggest mistake?
1: I think actions on a way out of a place once in terms of dwelling on something and not improving it, I would say.
3: Okay.
5: No regrets.
3: You haven't had any?
5: No regrets.
1: You're out. Wow. She's off my draft board.
3: Wow.
1: Can't admit mistakes.
4: Yeah, I kind of agree with that because every mistake you learn a lesson from, and you wouldn't be the person you are if you didn't learn those lessons.
5: Everything happens for a reason.
3: My was training for Tim Tebow.
1: No, yours was. You should have had a PR person with him. That was not fair because you guys
3: were
1: all
3: either.
1: I know, but you put him out there for 45 minutes alone. That wasn't fair to him.
3: I wish that was outcome determinative of how he.
1: I'm just saying, you guys got off to a bad start. He's sitting there at a podium by himself with no PR person. I didn't like that. Mike Tannenbaum, unbelievable job here today. I'm over it with Cam Pratt next. We're on Sportsmanlike, presented by Progressive Insurance.
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0: 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With Pat the producer.
1: Homemade loaf of sourdough. Bought the loaf, made some toast. Terrible.
2: Don't
1: my mom. She said that her favorite segment on the show is the most unsportsmanlike moments of the day. What about this one? Nuno's still angry at me that I'm anti-American. Nuno, did you watch?
3: I did. I watched some of it. You and your boy, Bryce Harper, you know, they're like, yeah, well, it's not the Olympics. Yeah, Bryce, maybe you should show up. Yeah.
4: I'm over it. I'm sick and tired and over it.
1: Get a life.
5: Yes, each and every day at this time, our producer, Pat Costello, gives us items in and around sports, entertainment, his life that he is over. In for Pat today is Cam Pratt. Not an easy segment to follow up. Dinner with Mike T that we just had. That was amazing.
6: Seriously.
5: Cam, good luck on this one. That was endlessly entertaining. Great job of all of the people, the unsportsmanlike fans out there, at Unsports ESPN, at Upco Radio, tweeting at me like crazy, loving what they just heard. Literally tons of tweets. That was unbelievable with Mike Tannenbaum. Cam, now you get to follow that up.
6: Yeah, I am a fan, too, of the psychological, philosophical questions at a dinner, at a function. I'm not going to do that now. I think Mike's got that handled. But yesterday, something came up that I thought was a fun idea as Michelle brought up Dallas Turner, her new favorite player, who's going to be a breakout star this year now that Jonathan Greenard is gone. And Javonte thought he was a tight end just because his name sounds like a tight end. So I put together the, quote, they should play a different position team.
7: Oh, yes! Evan is going to love this.
5: Here we go.
8: Good. Let's go.
6: So Dallas Turner to start from the Vikings goes from linebacker to tight end.
7: Okay.
5: Can we guess the position?
6: So that they're going to or that they...
5: No, that they're going to. We know where they're going to be playing.
6: All right. So Luther Burden III of the Bears is a wide receiver.
5: Edge rusher.
6: Yes, I have him as an edge rusher.
7: Very
5: good. I know he's a wide receiver. That feels edge to me.
6: Good job.
5: Yes.
6: We are going Chuck Clark of the Steelers. He's a safety.
5: No, that
7: linebacker.
5: Feels, that feels safety.
7: That feels offensive line to me.
6: I went offensive line.
7: There
5: no,
7: we go.
5: You know why that feels?
7: Chuck Clark is a huge guy.
6: He's
7: who loves
6: a
7: tomahawk.
6: He's a right guard.
7: He has a mullet.
5: No, you guys are too young for
7: he's
5: this. Nuno and I are probably thinking of the same person. When I think Chuck as a safety, I'm thinking Chuck Cecil, so it actually fits perfectly at safety.
7: Were you thinking center, Cam?
6: I went O-line, somewhere in the middle three. I think he's a guard or a center.
7: Boy.
6: Yeah. Chuck Clark seems beefier than a safety, but I take your point of. Cordell Flott of the Giants is a cornerback.
5: Yep. Wide receiver.
7: Wide receiver.
6: No, I was going a fullback.
5: Cordell, what's his last name?
6: Cordell Flott.
5: Cordell Flott. Flott! I'm saying it as Chris Berman in my head. Okay, keep going.
6: Tank Bigsby of the Eagles. He's a running back.
9: Linebacker.
5: His name is Tank.
9: Yeah, he needs to be a linebacker.
6: I was going DT, but it's got to be one of the...
7: Yeah, I was
6: going
7: to say somewhere on the defense.
9: This guy wears a neck roll 100%
5: and
9: of the time. Neck roll, linebacker, you can wear a neck roll too.
6: Cade Klubnik of the Jets.
5: No, that feels quarterback.
6: I went with him, punter. I moved him from quarterback to punter.
5: That's a good one. I can see that. That's a good one.
6: We've got Tavondre Sweat of the Titans. He's right now a defensive tackle.
5: Wide receiver.
6: Now I moved him to safety.
5: No.
9: Can you imagine him at his size playing at safety?
5: No, you're being a little too literal.
9: I know, I'm just thinking.
6: Very literal.
9: I'm just talking names. I'm going to get you as waiting.
6: I don't actually think that Tank Bigsby, who's like 180, could play defensive tackle.
9: Tavondre Sweat is 366
6: yes,
9: pounds.
6: Yes, he would have to calm down. It's the name.
9: I'm sorry,
6: the
9: I can't get the image out of my head.
6: You take everything so seriously. Efton Chisholm of the Patriots. He's moving from wide receiver to...
5: Kicker.
6: I went cornerback.
5: No, kicker.
6: Okay.
5: He could pass for kicker, too. He's small.
6: Matthew Golden.
8: Like what you just did.
5: Quarterback.
6: Matthew Golden goes from Packers wide receiver to quarterback.
7: That is a quarterback.
9: And he's got great, I bet he would have great hair, too.
5: Yep. Would Matthew Golden, if he played quarterback,
6: he's from Cali,
5: be more marketed than Patrick Mahomes? Would he be the most marketable quarterback of all time?
6: I mean, he has so many sponsorships.
9: I think he did that for
5: pretty
9: his
5: good.
9: Super Bowl.
5: Yeah. But I mean, Matthew Golden as a quarterback?
6: Yeah, that was my favorite one.
5: That's what I was called.
6: A couple more. This is...
7: the opposite team?
5: No. Swear to God. Ask my dad. Literally, people said, boy, that kid's got a golden arm. Swear to God.
7: Again, was it the opposite?
5: No, it was not. Stop it. Next.
6: Devon Achan, Dolphins.
5: That's a good one. He feels running back because he is a running back.
7: I know.
6: Put him at linebacker.
9: Yeah.
5: I think edge.
6: Edge or linebacker.
7: I think edge,
6: he's
7: yeah.
6: rushing the passer. Cole Bishop of the Bills is a safety.
9: Tight end.
5: Offensive tackle.
6: I put him to kicker.
9: Cole Bishop.
5: Cole Bishop, okay.
6: Mm-hmm. All right. EJ Speed of the Texans is linebacker. It's either wide receiver or running back. He's got to be one of the two. And then Jalen Rivers of the Bengals, he's a guard. He goes to...
5: Wide receiver.
6: Wide receiver.
5: Jalen feels wide receiver.
6: Jalen Rivers, yeah.
5: Jalen's a cool...
6: So you guys were on most of them, some difference of opinions, but a fun exercise overall.
5: You know what? You may have followed up Mike T. You may have actually...
6: I did my best.
7: That was good, Cam.
5: That was good.
6: All right, we're going on to the next one. I have a minute and a half left, and I want to cede my time to Nuno, who has an excellent idea for a new reality dating show. Nuno, take it away.
2: Yes, reality dating show. Guys, picture this. Your first date is at a grocery store supermarket.
7: Okay.
2: And you actually have to go grocery shopping with said person, and I think that way you would...

0: and I wanted to get out of the aisle, there was a couple in the way. The husband was on the phone, just texting away or whatever he was doing. The wife had no spatial awareness. Mm-hmm. I couldn't move for like a minute because they were blocking the aisle. So I'm like, hey, these guys are perfect for each other.
1: Maybe onto something.
2: Shefty, next.
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15: I shower at halftime of games all the time at night.
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15: night
16: that
15: football halftime showers. You guys don't do this?
16: So when we're watching the breakdown on the halftime show,
15: I'm in the shower.
16: Evan Cohen is in the shower.
15: I have to stay awake for the whole game.
17: Adam Schefter has chimed in. I have never showered at halftime of a game in my life.
15: Now, here's my question for Adam. Have you ever had to consistently wake up at 3:40 in the morning to perform every

0: every day. Just throwing that out there.
1: Adam doesn't sleep at all. He's tweeting in the middle of the night. If anyone knows about lack of sleep, it's him.
0: There is a difference between being up at weird hours and traveling an hour to perform.
1: So you're saying Adam Schefter's job is not hard?
0: Oh, my God.
2: Well, that's what I heard.
0: Out of your mind.
2: That's what I heard.
0: Really, he's also on the Monday Night Football broadcast. That'd be weird.
1: Yeah, you're not watching.
0: At the that's not what I said.
1: You know it's on
0: you
1: the
0: don't
1: broadcast.
0: 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Alone, Michelle Smallman, Evan Cohen with you. Cordy Cronin off to First Take. CC off this week. And joining us now is the aforementioned Adam Schefter, who did chime in on this last week. And before we get into the shower or anything like that, that sounds weird. Before we discuss the shower, let's publicly congratulate Adam Schefter. It was announced, so it's not like anything behind the scenes, on a brand new contract extension, well-deserved, at ESPN. Which how many years will this take you until, Adam, at ESPN? Congratulations.
3: A lot. As I said, when they said something yesterday, like when I was leaving NFL Network back in the day, Rich Eisen said to me, you're on the phone, he said, you know, you're never going to work anywhere else. That's it. Like, you're done. Like, what do you mean? He goes, they'll never let you go. You'll never leave. It's going to keep going on and on. He was right.
0: But that's got to, looking back on it, that's got to make you feel unbelievable that Rich, who you hear here on ESPN Radio, noon until 3 Eastern every single day, knew that then, said that then, and he was right then.
3: Yeah, look, it's as you know, it's a great place to work. There's a lot of great people. I think about it, you know, the favorite thing that I do there is get to work with so many great people like yourself. I love being on the show with you. I love being on Sunday Countdown, Monday Night Countdown, NFL Live, Sports. I mean, all these shows that I get to do that I'm fortunate enough to do, get up, like, the people that we get to work with, they're awesome. They really are. And that's the best part about it. I get to continue to do it.
0: Well, congratulations to you,
4: yes,
0: even though you've never done the halftime shower. I mean, you know, whatever. Shefty, what was the reaction?
3: I've done a halftime show.
0: That's the point. Exactly.
4: That's right. He's a little busy.
0: It's really not a fair thing for him to text me and say, well, I've never done the halftime shower. You're on the halftime show. That would be odd if you started showering.
3: No, I've been. No, you just dropped the ER. Just dropped the ER. Well, I've been in ERs, and I've done halftime shows, but I've never done a halftime shower.
0: There you go. Wow, a man of many words and a wordsmith there, Adam Schefter. What was the league's reaction when Jeremy Fowler's top 10 list came out? What was the number one complaint you got from people about the quarterback list?
3: I haven't spoken to too many people about it. Those things are done this time of the year because, frankly, everybody's waiting for training camp to start and for headlines to pour in and so lists are fun this time of year because there's just not a lot going on. So it gives people things to talk about. But honestly, people are busy taking their last bit of respite before it begins. So I haven't spoken to too many people about his list.
4: Well, Adam, the way that we've had all these debates surrounding it, it's that it seems like certain players are being judged on different criteria. What's your sense when you talk to different executives or coaches across the league? What's one thing that they look at when they're determining how they would rank quarterbacks?
3: Who are the toughest players to play against?
4: Mm.
3: Plain and simple. And when you talk to people like that, it often feels like Josh Allen's right there at the top. I mean, the truth is that there are so many good quarterbacks in the league, and there are a lot of good young quarterbacks coming in and developing. But I would say, like, who's the guy that gives coaches nightmares about trying to game plan? Who's the guy that you have to worry most about? Who's the guy that you have to try to limit what he can do, be aware of the talents he possesses, the danger he brings on Sunday or Monday? And that's the guy that I think teams worry about. And, again, the league has enough good quarterbacks. To me, I start with Josh Allen because he's so difficult to defend and can beat you so many different ways. You know, Mahomes is coming off the knee injury. Lamar and his when he's right, is incredible. Joe Burrow, when he's healthy, tremendous. Like, there are a lot of great quarterbacks in this league.
0: Schefty, what's going on with Aaron Donald and the Rams?
3: Well, that's interesting. And that's a live topic here. And he was the one that opened it up after Myles Garrett signed and talked about the fact that he's going to have to think about coming back. And when he was spotted last week working at the Rams facility, the way it was explained to me was he wanted to go out and put on pads and see what it felt like to be back here. Like, he's been out of the game and the sport for 2 years. So how are you going to feel mentally when you're back out there? Do you say, oh, I don't want to do this anymore. I gave this up 2 years ago. I can't do this again. Or do you feel like, man, this is great to be back? How do you feel then? How do you feel physically? You know, this isn't just lifting weights like he's been doing. This is running around. This is football movements. How do you feel? Can you take those two things, mentally and physically, put together and feel good enough to add together and be able to play for the year? And if you can, then you come. If you don't, you don't. He just kind of experimenting.
0: I think we're losing Adam here. We're going to get him reconnected.
4: Yeah, I want to make sure we get that information.
0: Yeah, and I think, Smalls, the interesting part of the Adam answer on Aaron Donald is the first part, I thought, which was the most interesting part, where he said he brought it upon himself. Like, this is not us overly speculating. This is Aaron Donald discussing it, as Adam said, himself, and showing it himself. Adam Schefter rejoins us here on Unsportsmanlike, presented by Progressive Insurance. Go ahead, Adam. Sorry.
3: I just think it's him going through the mental and physical exercises to determine whether he wants to play or not. Period. Pretty simple.
4: I'm already preemptively annoyed because it sounds like he's going to come back and the Rams are awesome, and adding Aaron Donald back into that mix will be fascinating. But, Adam, what's the latest between the Tampa Bay Buccaneers and Baker Mayfield as he looks for a new deal?
3: Yeah, well, he was the one that put it out there that the two sides are not close. And I don't remember what he said, that he wanted to have a deal in place by the start of camp or the start of the season. But whatever it is, it doesn't matter. The point is the same, because he's telling the Bucs either let's get this done or there are potential issues on the horizon. And Tampa loves him, and I would think that Tampa is going to want to keep him. And again, this is the time on July 14th, from July 14th to the time that every camp opens. By 2 weeks from today, July 28th, every team will be in camp. 2 weeks from today. And so the Bucs and Baker Mayfield, I believe, have a couple of weeks to see if they can figure out a solution that shouldn't be hard to figure out. They have not come close, and we'll see whether or not they can get something done here in the next couple of weeks.
0: Adam, just on another QB contract, I just want to make sure and confirm we're in the same spot. You have said publicly many of times whenever Lamar wants to sign with the Ravens, basically he can, as the Ravens want him long-term. There shouldn't be speculation about him going back to South Florida or anything like that. We still are there with Lamar. Whenever he wants to, he can?
3: Yeah, I think Baltimore has been open, willing, and able and excited about signing Lamar. And Lamar's got to sit down. Lamar doesn't have an agent. And so Lamar handles his business differently than other players. And if Lamar walked into their building today and said, guys, I want to get a deal done, that deal would be done. But it's Lamar working on his time schedule with his thought process, with his life, and he has not been there with the Ravens yet so far. Now, could that be different a week from now? 2 weeks? Absolutely. Before the season? Wouldn't surprise me. But to date, he has not accelerated talks, and they're ready to do whatever he wants.
0: So in your mind, there's nothing to overly speculate, obviously, about this. This is just like almost Jokic with the Nuggets. Like, it's going to happen. It's just when it happens.
3: That's what I would believe to be the case. I don't know exactly what Lamar's thinking. Maybe deep in his mind, he's like, I want to play this out, and I'm not going to do this. I believe that at some point in time, they'll get together and figure out a solution. That's what I believe.
0: Understood.
4: Adam, if they don't, what would the league's reaction be to Lamar Jackson potentially being on the move?
3: Well, even if he tried to do that, I don't see how he would, short of forcing an issue, which a player can always do in this day and age. But it's not like he's going to let his contract run out and Baltimore's not going to tag him. And Baltimore's going to say, oh, you're free. Good luck on the free agent market. That's right. Not going to happen. So he may desire to play elsewhere and may want to move on at some point, and he could try to force that issue. But Baltimore would not willingly let him walk out the door at this point in his career.
0: Adam,
2: Who's more likely to sign a contract with an NFL team once they are both free agents, Brandon Ayuk or Steph Diggs?
3: I don't even think it's a question. Steph Diggs. You know, Brandon Ayuk right now is on the 49ers reserve retired list. And when you talk to teams around the league, they wonder whether or not he wants to play. And, you know, if Brandon Ayuk wanted to play, all he'd have to do is show up at the 49ers complex. They wouldn't want him around. They would release him. He would be a free agent. That hasn't happened. That's not what's happening. And he says he doesn't want to go back there. Steph Diggs wants to go play today, just waiting for the right situation, the right opportunity, and frankly, the right money to go along with whatever it is that he would do. He's not looking, I don't think, and he understands the market, to break the bank. He's not going to do that. But he's looking for what he would believe to be fair wages. And I don't think that that's happening yet with some of these veterans on the street right now, which is why they don't have homes and why they're not rushing into camp. Not that camp is anywhere near as physical as it used to be back in the day. But he's going to take his time. He'll find a spot. I believe Steph Diggs will find a home and will have a team here. I don't know when that'll happen with Brandon Ayuk.
2: That's interesting you said it that way, because I literally had in my notes about Tyreek Hill and Steph Diggs, and I guess I would have never thought about money, oddly enough, because all of them are at the point of their career where they probably need to get the minimal contract to get the bigger contracts moving forward. But you're saying money does play a role in this. It's not just give me an opportunity at this point.
3: Oh, absolutely. Like, they're just not coming in, I don't think, for veteran minimum. Like, these guys They just sit on the sideline and wait for somebody to need them or not play. Or not play, like if it didn't materialize. I mean, I'm making a generalization, but, you know, I'll put all those veterans in that category. Tyreek Hill, Keenan Allen, Steph. Do I think that any one of them is coming back for veteran minimum? I don't. I don't. You know, I think that they come back for a deal that probably would include some decent incentives. And I don't think it'd be minimum. That's my prediction, my guess. I don't know that, but I don't see those guys walking back in the door to make veteran minimum.
2: Adam, over the weekend, you reported that the Seattle Seahawks sold for roughly $9.6 billion. Mm-hmm. A couple of things on this.
3: Evan, it's 9612. Do you know what that 1-2 is?
2: A lot more than we have. I don't know. What is that 1-2?
3: I think
2: for the 12th man,
3: like 12 million.
2: Oh,
3: I have to draw it out and look at it on paper, right? But that 1-2 is a lot of money, even though it's like at the end of it, like 9612. 1-2 is a lot.
2: You're right. Anyway. You're right. What does that tell us about maybe who could be next in terms of a sale relative to, is there any team out there that's any owner of any team that's saying, if they can get that, what could I get? Anyone tempted to sell based on this?
3: I think that you look at, I'm trying to think of teams that I've heard. you know, for years we've heard talk to Tennessee, you know, speculation. I emphasize speculation of teams you just hear out there. Tennessee could be on the move. I think of teams that maybe some, you know, in the families, like Courtney was the Bears. Like, I don't think that family's selling, even though it's a complicated ownership structure. But you wonder when the prices get to 9612, and I'm drawing on a paper, and I still don't understand exactly what the 1-2 is. It's such a big number, to be perfectly frank. When it gets to that size and scope, I would think that there would be a lot of teams that would think, is this worth it now for us to sell and move on? And what you've seen a lot of teams do is, since they've brought in private equity and allowed owners to sell off small investments, I don't know why every team doesn't do this. Many of them have. You sell 10% of the team, and you get back $800 million, and you pay the cost of the investment of the team help raise money and still own 90% of the team.
2: Right.
3: A bunch of teams have
2: done
3: that.
2: That's what Stephen Ross did, if I'm not mistaken.
3: Yeah. A bunch of them did that. A bunch of them have done that.
2: Yeah.
3: And so, to me, that's the best of all worlds for current owners. But if you want to be really greedy, like, what are you going to do with $800 million compared to $9.6 billion? Like, what's the difference? I mean...
2: By the way, I know you went to Michigan. I went to Wisconsin. Smalls went to Illinois. Your school in the Big Ten is considered a better academic school than ours. Isn't the 9.612, isn't that $612 million? And then the 9 is the billion? Wouldn't that be the – it's not the 1-2. Isn't it 612? Or am I wrong?
3: I'm drawing it up on paper. My point is 961. I don't even understand exactly. I'm trying to explain the number
2: of zeros. I love
3: the
2: stuff that stumps you. We ask you about every quarterback, every contract, every hypothetically legal trade. It's the 1-2 in the Seahawks sale that is, thank God you didn't do this before your contract extension. You may not have gotten it, Adam. Adam Schefter.
3: Well, we didn't get to those numbers yet. I never got there, okay?
2: Adam Schefter.
3: I would love the 1-2. I would love the 1-2.
4: Only the 9 bill.
2: 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Thank you, Shefty.
3: Thank you, guys.
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1: If you missed any of our conversation with Adam Schefter, wow. There was a lot there.
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1: Adam Schefter Reaction Draft. We do it every single week after Schefter joins us. Hello, Michelle Swellman, Evan Cohen with you. 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And we draft our biggest takeaways from Adam's appearance. That'll probably be all over social at UnsportsESPN, on Twitter at UnsportsLike, on Instagram as the day progresses, and our other great ESPN radio shows, because Adam, of course, Smalls, always gives us such good info. You're up for a Schefter Draft.
2: With the first pick in the Adam Schefter topic draft, I will go with what seems to be the biggest story that's still looming in the NFL as far as I'm concerned, which is Lamar Jackson's contract. And I love how every time we ask Adam about this, he continues to reiterate the unconventional nature with which this contract negotiations is happening, because Lamar Jackson does not have an agent. And essentially, he's in the driver's seat in so many regards here that he could go to the Ravens at any point and say, okay, I'm ready to get this done. Let's move forward. But he has not done that yet, so it's still up in the air. Obviously, a huge domino on the NFL landscape with what happens with Lamar's contract.
1: Good one. And I'm not in any way, shape, or form comparing situations. I'm just comparing maybe attachments and associations. When we remind people that Lamar's mother is basically his agent, I don't know for a fact if she's a certified agent. Because agent is actually a literal term when it comes to sports relative to certification. She may be, and I apologize. I'm not sure about that. But I think about Kawhi with Uncle Dennis, who did a lot of his representation, but was not a certified agent. Mm-hmm. But she's not. Okay. So Lamar's mother is not, but represents her son. And she supposedly is awesome at this, but I do think that there is a difference in the way in which it's negotiated with a non-certified representative, let's just say, or advisor, versus, you know, you have Rich Paul sitting there, you have Drew Rosenhaus sitting there, you know what I'm saying? Jimmy Sexton, all these different people. I think that's why everyone caveats that to what you said, Smalls, of like, whatever conventional way this normally gets done cannot be deemed that way, because he is represented differently, mm-hmm. not better nor worse, differently than his peers.
2: Right.
1: All right, next pick. I was legit surprised by his take on the wide receiver position. In my head, when I'm seeing Steph Diggs come out and say, I'm the best number two receiver in the sport, who's better than me? When you have Tyreek Hill constantly posting on social media, kind of looking for opportunities, leave Brandon Ayuk to the side, because I don't know what's going on with that man, and I hope he's okay. That's the only thing I would say. It's like, right. There's been actions and words that would deem maybe for someone to just reach out to him that knows him. Not my place, leave it to the side. I assumed, obviously incorrectly, that Tyreek Hill and or Steph Diggs, just as two examples, Smalls, would take any opportunity that money was not going to be the thing. It was, let me show you what I can do still so I can get the big payday. Hill coming off that major injury in Miami, mm-hmm. I figured he would have taken any gig for league minimum, go out there, grab 80 catches for a year, and then get a big deal. I didn't realize those guys were waiting for money. It's not for me to say or you to say, like, oh, you shouldn't do that. I just didn't know that that's what they were waiting for.
2: That wasn't the way we thought the process was going to
1: happen. If I said to you, how many people are offering Tyreek Hill and Steph Diggs contracts right now, what would your answer have been prior to Schefter?
2: I don't know if I would have an exact figure.
1: I would say zero.
2: Yeah.
1: My answer would be literally zero.
2: Because you thought if there was an offer, they would have been signed.
1: Yeah.
2: Right.
1: And they would have said, I'll do this for a year. I'm not doing this for 2 years, but I'll do it for a year.
2: I didn't know if there were maybe teams that were kind of going nowhere and the money wasn't great, that they were like, I'll sit and wait for something better to come along.
1: Maybe, but numerically, those two guys are going to hover around the Hall of Fame. I'm not saying they're getting in, but numerically, when it's all said and done, their numbers are going to be ridiculous. Vegas East, Schefter Draft, your pick.
3: All right. We can't really help Schefter a lot, but we're going to help him here. $9.612 billion. That's $9,612 million. So that's 6'12". There's not that extra
2: 1.2. Is that
3: 6'1",
1: too? Yeah. You realize, by the way, the dumbest thing about all of this is not him not being able to figure it out. It's me jumping in. Oh, must have been for the 12th man.
4: I thought that was a fine assumption.
1: Oh, really?
2: Well, yeah, because I thought when he was bringing that up, it was like, how cool is this that they're tipping their cap to the fans, saying we're going to be the new stewards of
1: your
2: franchise?
1: Imagine $12 million extra just to tip your cap to the 12th man.
2: Hey, it's a nice way to say we appreciate you as the 12th man.
1: There you go. Lamar, wide receivers, 9.62. Here's a number, 3 p.m. Eastern time today. France, Spain, World Cup semifinals. 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
4: We have no idea what's going to happen in Washington. Jaden Daniels, he was an inch away from the Super Bowl in his rookie season and hurt in his second season.
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1: 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How cool is this going to be? Nadim Anua joins us here, ESPN FC, of course, soccer analyst, and he joins us here on Unsportsmanlike alongside Michelle Smallman, Evan Cohen with you. Do you like top four in the final four, or would you rather have seen some upsets?
2: To be honest, the like amateur in me wants to see some upsets, but like the like soccer purist in me wants to see the best players playing at this stage. So I'm kind of happy to see this, even the way that the two draws have been done, to where like France versus Spain is very different to England versus Argentina. So it feels subtly different on both sides. So listen, I am very much here for it. It's been a World Cup full of the stars and the big moments, and I think we've got some more to come as well.
1: Why are the two matches so different?
2: Just because from the side of the bracket where you find France and Spain, you see like the total almost like cohesive nature of how they play. Like they have the stars, but it's been about the collective, the way that they move the ball, the way they sort of dominate games. Whereas on the other side, you've seen teams who in some ways feel like they're underperforming and they've almost had to live by moments, but moments from their big stars, whether we're talking about Lionel Messi, whether we're talking about, say, the likes of Jude Bellingham for England. And that makes it a little bit different because you can kind of see what the game's going to be like on the France-Spain side. It's going to be like as high-level soccer as you could ever imagine seeing. And on the other side, it's like it almost feels like it's just going to be a battle. And if somebody finds a bit of magic, then that's what's going to propel them into the final, it feels like.
3: Nadim, how would you characterize this World Cup? I've seen some people say potentially it's the greatest that we've ever seen, but in your opinion, how would you characterize it?
2: I think there's been a lot of history making in it. So many nations that are, say, getting points for the first time, but there are also some nations, in fact, some moments, for example, seeing Lionel Messi become the number one all time, but then Kylian Mbappe is like, just wait a second, Leo, I'm 27 years of age, this is going to be my space. And I think off the back of that, we've seen lots of huge moments from some of the biggest stars. Like, you look at the top scorers list, the race for the Golden Boot, and it's pretty much every star that you would want to see doing well at a World Cup. And as a consequence, it draws in the eyeballs. To see some of the bigger nations who've got the ambitions to win it still hanging around, I think that mattered. But then we had the shocks. We had the Vizinha for Cape Verde in that first game against Spain. And he's obviously had his moment, but Spain is still very much in the semi-final. So I think it's been, for me, one of the most entertaining ever. Obviously, there have been more games, so the sample size is greater. But I think this is the only World Cup I can think of where every big star, basically, has had a significant part of the storyline.
1: We're talking with Nadim Anua, ESPN soccer analyst, ESPN FC, 9 a.m. Eastern this morning on ESPN2. Finish this sentence for me. This World Cup, VAR has been?
2: Oh, you've dragged me into hell. Oh, my God. I would say inconsistent, okay? That's me trying to be charitable. Because through the group phase, it felt like the refereeing and the VAR decisions overall were seen as a positive. But as there have become fewer games on any particular day, and there's more sort of weight with each decision, certain things have now started to become questionable to where some people believe in conspiracy theories. For me personally, I believe in mistakes. And I think they've probably made too many in these knockout rounds.
3: Nadim, let's look today. France, Spain, 3 p.m. Eastern time. France has obviously been a favorite for so many people throughout this tournament. They've been favored in every match. Why are they not favored versus Spain today?
2: Well, for as good as France have been, and you can see the fact that they can always change the gears, whether they're battling through a game like they do against Paraguay, or whether they're brushing aside like a Norway side that made changes in the group phase, you can see the attacking talent that they have and the defensive setup that they have. But it's very easy to forget that the European champions, the reigning European champions, are actually Spain. And Spain had to beat France in doing so 2 years ago at the last Euros. Go into that, they played each other again last year in the Nations League, and Spain beat them again. Lamine Yamal made a good point that for this game, history will be made because either France make it to 3 World Cup finals in a row, or Spain beat this almost invincible France team 3 times in a row as well. And with that in mind, Spain have the experience, they have the understanding of what it is to beat them, especially at this stage. So, yeah, all of a sudden you realize that Spain has been weirdly going under the radar because there have been so many eyes on France, but I'm still kind of leaning France, but that's me now, but in an hour's time on FC, maybe it'll be the other way.
1: Is the winner of the World Cup definitively playing today?
2: No, I'm going to say no. I think, for me personally, I think the best teams are playing today, but for the way that soccer works, this is at times the magic and the stress of it all. is that whoever makes it through to the final from this side of the bracket will play against a team who will battle for their lives on the other side and haven't had the quality in terms of their run to get there, but are dogged enough and good enough to be able to find a win there. So I think if you were to say on average how many times would the team from this side win, probably more than on the other side. But these games are one-offs, and the pressure and the moment and the way that soccer works mean you've always got to stay tuned.
3: But, Nadim, if you're Argentina or England, is there a particular team that you're hoping wins today, whether it's France or Spain?
2: Do you know, it sounds really cliched, but I don't think England or Argentina, nor Argentina will be looking beyond their game tomorrow, because that game itself is more than like just a soccer game. There's like so much history to it, whether it's political, like some of the moments that they've had in their sporting past as well. So this game matters so, so much. And I think they'll maybe watch the game today, but not be thinking, I want this team or that team. Because England, for example, have lost to, lost to Spain in the last European Championship final. But then they've also seen the French side, who basically dominate this whole tournament. So now the game will be easy. But they still need to handle their own business. So I don't think they'll be looking too far ahead.
3: Which is a great point. Let me rephrase it. Do you think that there is a team that could win today that would be more advantageous for England or Argentina to play?
2: Oh, you want me to get into so much trouble, and I'm here for it. I think...
3: Because they're obviously both so formidable. I just didn't know if maybe one matchup in particular, just the way you're looking at it, could favor one of the teams that are playing tomorrow.
2: I think if I'm going to talk about it from an English perspective, I think England at their best, they move the ball well, but they're really, really dynamic. And I think the Spanish team overall isn't going to be as dynamic as England, so they might be outmatched from that standpoint. Mm. And as a consequence, I think even though Spain have beaten England 2 years ago, and I would say they are the better side, there is a formula to where that goes in England's favour. But the thing about France, if they play against England and go toe-to-toe, I think France overall, they have the better players, the more athletic players. They can play soft, they can be physical, they can be dynamic, can be game-controlling. They have probably the edge across England on every sort of aspect. So England obviously can win, but it's going to be a different sort of win. So I think, as crazy as it may sound, I think they'd won a rematch of the European Championship final 2 years ago.
4: We're talking with ESPN soccer analyst Nadim Manua here on Unsportsmanlike, presented by Progressive Insurance. ESPN FC, 9 a.m. Eastern on ESPN2. You'll see Nadim there. Best possible finals matchup for the fans would be what?
2: Oh, wowzers. Are you talking about like super casual fans or like football? Like,
4: I guess give us both. Give us like the heart. Somebody like yourself that played it, lives it, and knows everything about it. And then some people like us that are so excited that we have the World Cup right now, that the World Cup's here, but we don't know things like you know things.
2: Okay. That's very kind of you to say that I know things. I appreciate that. I think from my perspective, the more casual... The final suits casual fans more is going to be a redo of the final 4 years ago between France and Argentina, mm-hmm. because it's Leo Messi playing in a World Cup final for possibly the last time. Like, he's regarded as the greatest of all time by feels like the majority of people now. So for him to be playing in that, playing against the France side again that now have Mbappe and the two going head to head to see who finishes the tournament as like the all time top goal scorer, that is like peak like soccer cinema. However, in terms of like an intriguing game as such, I would more so lean into maybe Spain against England, because that's a redo of the European Championship final. But there are lots of players who are very familiar with each other, and the two styles themselves will be subtly different enough to where like you're not 100% sure which way it's going to be. I think Spain would enter as the better side, but England would arrive with the grit, the determination. For example, when they went to Mexico City and they fought, ground out a win there, for example, that could be the type of thing they need to do if they played against Spain in the final. But like I say, the one that brings the most eyeballs is, for me, without question, France versus Argentina. But I'm not 100% sure that's going to be the final.
3: The good news is that no matter how you slice it, it seems like we're going to get a dynamic and compelling matchup. But, Nadim, let's look ahead to tomorrow, England versus Argentina. In your opinion, has Argentina played their best soccer yet so far in this tournament?
2: No, absolutely not. I don't think so at all. I think there was a lot of energy around them where Messi was scoring all their goals at the start of the tournament. But as it's gone on, you can see that they're kind of finding ways to just get over the line. And their manager, Scaloni, talks about how, like, suffering and stuff is part of their identity. That's not really the way that you'd be expecting to speak about a side that's on the verge of making it to their second World Cup final in a row. But that grit, that suffering and so on, that's what makes them so hard to play against. Because as you see, and some teams have definitely not had this, who aren't in the tournament anymore, every tackle, every pass, every run forward, every run back, they carry themselves like it means everything to them. So I don't think we've seen the absolute best of them. But I don't think there's been many teams that have enjoyed playing against them either. And I think the fact that they never give up, whether you look at, say, their comeback win against Egypt, for example, or finding a way to hang around in that game against Switzerland, they just will not go away. So for as much as we've been very critical of their performances, they're still here, and they still have maybe the best play in the history of the game. So they've not played their best, but maybe they don't need to be at their absolute best to bring success.
4: Adam, I'm curious about something. At no point during this conversation that we have been thrilled to have did we ever intend to have a got you kind of question, yet many of our questions have resulted in a sigh of, oh, God, what are they going to say when I say this? Are football / soccer fans so hung up on every word that you and other analysts get yourselves in trouble with the fans based on having declarative opinions?
2: Yeah, of course, but I think that's the same across every sport because it's very, very easy in the positions that we're in when we talk about sport. And when we talk about teams, especially like national teams, we're basically talking about people's identities. So when you even hint of being a negative towards them, they all take it very, very personally. Like, I'm just giving my perspective on this,
4: of course,
2: from a step back. But I know that because I said, oh, France are going to win, everyone, all the Spanish are like, this is ridiculous. They don't respect us and all this stuff. And I get it, because if I was in their position, I would think the exact same thing. Everybody kind of wants their team to be praised, but not so much that, you know, they feel embarrassed by it. But now, instead, it's like, well, you know, they're rooting against us. This is all part of the conspiracy. This is all that. But ultimately, the people that matter the most are the ones who are going to play. And thankfully, they couldn't care less about what I have to say.
3: Well, we care what you have to say.
2: I appreciate that.
3: I want to ask you this, Nathan, because I believe you're 39 years old, correct?
2: Wow, yeah. That's exactly right, yeah.
3: Okay, so you and Messi, the same exact age. You also have played, obviously, at the highest of levels. Can you contextualize to us what it's like to watch him playing at this level at that age?
2: Okay, so I'm 39 years of age, but I can still run. That's the first thing to put out there, yeah? But that makes me an exception, because most people my age who've retired can't run anymore.
3: Mm.
2: So what I would say is Lionel Messi, we are basically the same age. I've played against him once, and it was one of the most surreal experiences of my life, because he's been my favorite player of all time. And considering we are essentially the same age, I think that shows how significant he has been for the game of soccer. I think he's taken it to a whole new level himself and Ronaldo across those years, to where the way that we perceive the game and the standards that have been set, and now people are being judged upon, well, can you score 91 goals in a calendar year like Messi did a few years ago? Well, probably not, so I guess that means you're not very good then. It's a high bar. It's a really, really high bar. So for him to still be able to play now, to have the drive, to have the desire, and to be wanted, because at this tournament, think about the difference in language between how people have spoken about Ronaldo versus how people have spoken about Messi. Messi has been spoken about as if he's not 39 years of age. He's been spoken about as if, well, we need to build a team around him. Whereas a lot of people in my position and around, they're trying to make a reason, like, why should Ronaldo even play for Portugal? Which seems insane, but that's where we find ourselves. And I think the fact that not only is he available, wanting to do it, he's crying in things like the quarterfinal because this still means everything to him. And he's not being carried. He's the top goal scorer in the competition. And if you say, well, you know, it's Messi, it's normal, it's this, that, and the other, we'll find somebody that's been able to do what he's done in these last two tournaments in particular. He's getting better and better with age, and obviously his game is changing, but his impact is also increasing.
4: Nathan, last thing here. When you and other analysts call Messi the GOAT and say he's arguably the greatest player of all time, what player historically feels slighted the most by that categorization of Messi?
2: By the way, it's very kind of you to say I'm 39, because I say I'm 40, because I feel like for some reason I can't say I'm 39. It feels like I'm just holding on for dear life to my 30s. I think the ones that probably feel slighted are the people who came before my generation, because my generation of people born in like the mid-80s and so on, especially in England, you look at everything through the lens of the Premier League, but soccer started way before that. So people, for example, the likes of Pelés and Maradonas, like, I didn't really see them play. So I didn't feel what it felt to see those guys be out on the field. And maybe it would have felt the same way that it does watching a Messi or watching a Ronaldo. So when a younger type person says Messi is the goal, people who've seen Messi, Ronaldo, Pelé, Maradona, and all these other guys, they'll be like, well, how do you know for sure? So I think the ones that feel more slighted are probably the ones who, you know, we don't have the YouTube reels of them scoring 60, 70 goals in a season, and that is the likes of Pelé, Maradona. But what I would say, so whether someone wants to argue whether he's the GOAT or not, Messi is my favorite player. That's how I like to reference it. And the reason he is because he feels, in terms of style of play and impact, more so like the likes of Maradona and Pelé than, say, Ronaldo does to them. And I think the way that he plays the game, you can't teach it. So, yeah, he's he's my favorite of all time. And if someone wants to say he's not the GOAT, doesn't bother me because he's still my favorite player that I've ever seen play.
4: An awesome World Cup update brought to us by Gusto with Nate Amanua, ESPN soccer analyst, former player, ESPN FC, 9 a.m. Eastern on ESPN2. He's 40, even though he's 39. great job. Thank you so much for the time. We appreciate
2: it. Thank you very much.
4: Awesome stuff there. Just like awesome stuff, Nate Amanua. 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
1: 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If you're watching on television, you see Michelle Smallman in her Cardinals jersey because she is celebrating the home run derby win by one Jordan Walker, her hometown guy for the St. Louis Cardinals, winning the home run derby last night. But she is celebrating it like she won a World Series.
2: And?
1: It feels a little too much, the way in which you've been celebrating during the course of the show. If you haven't heard her, go back on the podcast, wherever podcasts are found, and you can certainly listen back to her celebration. But, yeah, I mean, you think it's not a little much, the celebration of the home run derby?
2: I can't be jubilant this morning?
1: You can be, but you won the home run derby. So, like, how, you know what? You
2: no, it's not just okay. The go ahead.
1: I was going to say, you've set this line of, like, Justin Herbert, for example. Yesterday, you gave your breakout performance this year.
2: I did.
1: Okay? And people can go back on the app and listen to that and the podcast. It's your top five breakout performers. And you put Justin Herbert. And you define what breakout is, right? Mm-hmm. You said top three MVP, win a division, win a playoff game. Like, that's what you expect from Justin Herbert. It's not an unreasonable ask. That would be a breakout performance. What would be, numerically, the Cardinals doing what? Because you've said Jordan Walker's home run derby win is going to propel him and propel this team to, like,
2: I said it was predictive.
1: Okay, predictive of what? In other words, if the St. Louis Cardinals don't do this, we look back at this celebration and say it was a waste of time.
2: No.
1: Yes.
2: You're trying to look at it in a silo. I'm looking at the broader picture, especially for this particular player. It's not just that I have joy that it was a Cardinal that won last night, the first Cardinal in history to walk away, the home run derby champion, mind you, which is very cool in itself to think of how many amazing hitters, home run hitters, have come up through this organization. But Jordan Walker specifically. And you have to understand that for so long, the Cardinals have always had a Hall of Fame player on the roster. That baton has been passed generation through generation, season to season. Whether the Cardinals were winning World Series or not, there was always star players, Hall of Fame caliber players on the roster. Heading into this season, that went away. Paul Goldschmidt isn't there anymore. Nolan Arenado is not there anymore. This was a group of young players that was supposed to be there for what is a down year, essentially a gap year, as Chaim Bloom takes over and revamps this organization and the structure within it. And Jordan Walker is a guy that, as he was drafted and came up through the system, was talked about as being that next guy, the guy to grab the baton and be the face of the franchise. And he has unbelievable talent, but it has not clicked for him yet. So much so that last year he was sent down to the minors. People were wondering if he was broken, if it was ever going to happen for him. And to his credit, he came into spring training focused. He was in the best shape of his life. According to people I know from the team that I spoke with, he really attacked the process in a different way. He was very dedicated to his routine and to improvement, and it all clicked for him this season. And so to see a guy who had such high, lofty expectations weather the storm of being sent down and of having the fan base and the media speculate on his abilities, be able to do that last night, to have a breakout season, be an all-star for the first time in his career, to be in the first home run derby of his career, and to do it in that manner is impressive. Ev, he went into that stadium. We know Philly fans are as raucous as any fan base in sports. That place was rocking last night. There were sibilant sounds. People were booing. As he says, they don't boo nobody.
1: What kind of sounds?
2: Sibilant sounds. Hissing,
1: yeah.
2: Sibilant.
1: Yeah, I'm going to go with that as a word of the day. I don't know why you would have done that to interrupt your flow of a great rant there. Sibilant is what I'm going to go with, word of the day.
2: It is our word of the day. You weren't paying attention. I thought I could slip
1: what
2: it in.
1: I wasn't paying attention.
2: You were looking down. You weren't
1: because
2: focusing.
1: You said something that was
2: you were drowning me out because you know that I'm on one right now, which I respect. But we're coming up on a hard out, so let me finish. For him to be able to go into that environment, first time he's ever competed in this competition against the hometown guy and Kyle Schwarber, be down to his final strike with that crowd and be able to deliver, showed mental fortitude and a composure that really impressed me. And if he continues on this pace and the Cardinals find their way back to being a postseason team, which they're in the hunt right now, last night to me was predictive of what he can do in a pressurized moment, and that is huge.
1: Great rant. Understood. You said something that has now blown my mind.
2: Tell me.
1: You said the Cardinals have always had basically a Hall of Famer on their roster.
2: Yes.
1: I just tweeted out this question because it really triggered a thought out of Co Radio. What organization in all of sports has had the most consecutive years having a Hall of Famer or guaranteed future Hall of Famer on their active roster?
2: It might be the Cardinals.
1: That's a crazy question.
2: Because up until last season, I think it always was, because Arenado is definitely going to be a Hall of Famer and was there up until last year. This may be the first.

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5: I was thinking about LeBron. I was taking, you know, some time to be with my dad. My dad is 0-for-3 in marriage. He is back with his first wife. He's 82 years old. And I was thinking about my dad because if you think about it, LeBron is now going through his third team divorce, right? He's been with three teams. He's won titles with all three teams. So I believe the whole there's no ring to be chased here, that LeBron has been there, done that, won that. So then it's about where are you the most comfortable? And my dad, I think, was always meant to be with his first wife. 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
19: 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Joining us now, really because Smalls asked for him. Why, I'm not sure. David Dennis Jr.
20: Because I was the only person here with Smalls hanging out a couple weeks ago. You left her here by herself.
5: Now she's
20: coming in to hang out.
5: What was that?
21: You were off and CC was on remote.
20: Yeah.
5: Oh, sorry. I didn't really leave it.
21: And as you, I don't
20: and
21: know.
20: And CC was not, you weren't watching. You clearly don't watch the show when you're on vacation.
5: That's correct.
21: No, he goes on other shows.
20: Oh, yeah. I did see you talking to the Heat on other people's shows.
5: That's correct.
20: From your 4 seasons that you were at
5: my house.
20: Oh, okay.
21: Might as well be.
20: Might as well be. Here's the.

0: The Chateau.
1: Well, if you want to go here, I'll go here because I'm not thrilled about something.
2: Okay, so, hold on. Let me sit back. You two need to air this out. You don't even know what's coming, D-Double.
1: What's up? Do you know what's coming?
2: Yeah, I know.
0: What's up?
2: I know exactly what's coming, and it's about Friday night.
1: Yeah. Well, we're having a bunch of people at my house for the hibachi cookout, and there have been some people that I reached out to and invited, and they said yes. There have been some people that said they're not available, and there have been some people that didn't respond at all. Which would you be of that group?
0: I can't make it on Friday.
1: I emailed you a month ago.
0: I can't make it on Friday. You know what it was?
1: I thought we were cool.
0: This
1: honestly,
0: is what happened. No,
1: really,
2: you're
1: the only... You and one other person are the two that I'm just like... Oh, no, two other people. I don't get the no response.
0: So here's what happened.
1: Did you get my email?
0: Yes, I did get your email.
1: Oh. This is even worse.
0: Here's what happened. Here's exactly what happened. I got your email, and I said, oh, okay, I'm going to see him on Sportsmanlike in person. We'll just talk about it.
1: When did you see me? Now.
0: You weren't there. You weren't here.
1: Oh, it's my fault.
0: You weren't here.
1: Fault.
0: That's what it was.
1: It's my fault.
0: And then I forgot to respond. But I was going to talk. We were going to discuss in person because I was like, I'm going to be on Sportsmanlike, you know, very soon. I'm going to come down. Smalls is just here. It's nobody's fault. It was just miscommunication.
1: It's definitively your fault that you didn't respond to an invite. That's just rude.
0: And then I was also kind of like, well, he didn't come to my birthday party, so it's okay, we're even.
2: That's true, you didn't come.
1: I responded to your birthday party, did I not?
0: It was a great time.
2: Got to meet his wonderful wife.
0: Got to meet my wonderful wife.
1: I've met your wife.
2: Great friends.
0: No, you haven't.
1: Yes, I have. Unless you're with a different woman than you were a year ago when we did together the show at New Orleans.
0: Oh, yeah, you did meet my wife.
1: Okay.
0: See, my memory's just bad. I forget emails.
1: I remember she was wearing
2: the... media version of Dory. Okay?
0: Yeah, there you go. Yeah,
1: I remember when she had like a really cool outfit as well with like really stylish.
2: She's very cool.
0: She's very cool.
1: Yeah, that's great.
0: Cooler than I am.
1: All right.
0: I can't make it though on Friday.
1: Don't worry.
0: I'm going on...
1: Even if you could, you weren't invited anymore.
0: I'm going on my honeymoon. Okay. With my wife, who you met, who I recall you meeting. It was such a great time.
1: Well, I'm really memorable to David Dennis.
0: She says, man, I love that Evan. He was great. He was really cool.
1: Can we talk about...
0: Okay.
1: We're going to move on because I'm actually bothered by it. So let's move on to this. So Wemby signs contract extension. I think it is the most untold, non-talked about story over the last week in sports as to how significant it will be for the next 5 years in sports. World Cup's amazing. It's talked about, right? NFL QB rankings, amazing. It doesn't necessarily impact the next 5 years. Victor Wembanyama taking less money impacts the next 5 years. There were many, including Kendrick Perkins and Vinnie Goodwill, ESPN NBA writer and reporter, that were critical of Wemby. Your reaction? What?
0: When were they critical of that?
1: On First Take, I assume.
0: Oh, I was literally on that same segment.
1: Okay, I'm leading you into it. What was your reaction?
0: You just only watch Perk and Vinny's reaction to it?
1: This guy.
2: He's so upset with you.
0: He's blocking me out because he was so upset with me.
1: No, I'm asking your reaction to that. They're not on. You're on. What's your reaction to it?
0: It's terrible. I agree with Vinny and Perk.
1: Oh, my God.
2: Why?
0: What? You guys liked it?
1: I love it.
0: Why?
2: Guy wants to win.
0: No. He can want to. I just don't like it. We're sort of talking two different things. Like from Victor Wembanyama, I get it. He understands that is the only pathway to multiple championships is for him to take less money, right? Because we're in the second apron era, the player depowerment era, where the only way that you can win championships is if you don't have Supermax guys. I get that. And I get that desire to win. There's just something wrong with the league in which the only apparatus for you to have multiple championships is for your star player to take less money.
1: Set it up that way. The critique is of a system that would force a person into that. Period. Next sentence. The fact that he did it shows his willingness to win. I also think if you take less money at that level, it actually takes back power. That's the trade. Mm. It's I'm giving you the money in order for me, and I believe he did this in this case with Wembanyama, to say to his organization, no, we're not going after Giannis. No, we're not signing LeBron. I don't think he wanted either of those guys.
0: Right. Mm.
1: I think if you take every dollar, I actually think you get less say than if you say, I'm paying you 50 over 5 to have a voice.
0: I got you. I agree with you. I just don't think that should be the way that it happens. We're kind of on two different...
1: Right. It's a great point. Screwed-up system where the Boston Celtics can win two lotteries with Jason Tatum and Jaylen Brown, and as a result of a system, and there's personal stuff now, but in essence, as a result of a system, they don't have the ability to work out the personal stuff.
0: Same thing. Well, like Cat, same thing. Like, you're going to see every season, we're going to see this. Like, Donovan Mitchell... count your days. Like, it's great that you signed this Supermax contract. At some point, we're in a league in which eventually your star players become the worst contracts in the league. Like, eventually Donovan Mitchell was going to have the worst contract in the league. Lillard became one of the worst contracts in the league. And it's not something that they deserve because they're signing for the money that they're owed. And it's just a bad look for the league where we had an NBA Finals that just happened, and the two best players have now given up upwards of $100 million-plus dollars in Jalen Brunson and Victor Wembanyama so that their teams can sustain that. Like, that's not good. And billionaires are benefiting from that. Like, solely billionaires are benefiting from that. And then we go on these shows and we celebrate guys for giving up money they should not have to give up. It's kind of a messed up – it is very messed up way. And again, it's what you do within the system – which is what Victor Wembanyama did, which is fine. It's guaranteeing that he has the best shot at winning. And then there's the system itself, which means that this dude should be able to get all his money and owners had to figure it out. And in the history of the league, I just can't help but think, like, man, like, what if Jordan and Pippen had supermaxes? What does that do for the entirety of the 90s, right?
3: What does it do? Answer your own question.
0: They wouldn't be able to stay together. They would not be able to stay together. Jordan retires. You're looking at Pippen, who got a supermax. Should we rebuild? Or maybe even if after the second championship, hey, we feel like we can, you know, like, definitely you don't get Dennis Rodman, right, after that. I can't remember what his contract was. But
3: then if you really want to trace it back, we're talking with David Dennis Jr., of course, ESPN Radio. He'll be on First Take today, and Scape as well, here on Sportsmanlike. If you really want to trace it back, it traces back to your buddy's ankle. If Steph Curry has a perfectly healthy ankle, he signs a full deal that would not enable them to sign Kevin Durant.
0: Right.
3: Because Steph Curry had a bum ankle early on in his career, Smalls, he takes less – not takes less money. He's offered less money because they don't know. Like, can we trust
0: this guy? Which is the most money anybody was offering him.
3: Correct.
0: Right.
3: And it's a low amount. And then it's like, well, they have this money to get Kevin Durant. The moment they got Kevin Durant, everything changed in the NBA because people didn't want that. The Heat super team, the Celtics super team was a little bit different. The Kevin Durant one off of 73 wins – I think is where this traces back to.
0: Well, yeah. I mean, that's where the second apron comes from. That's where the whole idea of the CBA and everything was like, we're not going to let this happen again. And
3: but it was great for the sport.
0: What, the Kevin Durant?
3: Everybody loved Durant.
0: Yeah.
3: Right? How did you feel about that? Because we didn't know each other at the time.
2: I thought it was so lame.
3: Okay, but you had an exact opinion. You thought it was so lame.
2: I was like, you're going there to join them?
3: Right.
2: You have
0: and you
2: to
0: wanted
2: do
0: them
2: that
0: to lose.
2: To win?
3: Okay, your opinion on the Thunder. That's the point. It's like they're good.
0: Well, we don't have. It's like part of it is like dynasties versus parity, which I think is. I mean, that's a kind of an interesting conversation. But for me, it's more about great. Like we just don't have great teams right now. We have flawed teams that win championships, and they're not necessarily. Like, I don't think any of these teams that we've had since Kevin Durant left the Warriors could be considered all-time greats. Now, the Knicks, I would say, had an all-time great run, but we just don't have any all-time great teams. And then on top of that, we just do not have the consistency of the roster. Like, we all grew up loving a random NBA player because they played for our team for, like, 8 years. Like, look at the people who were on the Knicks, who were on the sidelines of the Knicks, right? Charles Oakley wasn't on the sideline, but, you know, get my point. John Starks, people like that who were just like, they weren't great necessarily or a Hall of Fame type
2: heroes.
0: Of guy, but you just love them because they were on your team for 7 or 8 years, right? The NBA, we just don't have that anymore. We're losing those guys, and I think that's just like Alex Caruso would be a guy that'd be like, if you're a Lakers fan as a kid, you'd be like, I love Alex Caruso. Right. He was there forever. He won us a championship. Maybe won us. Now he's.
2: Loved his game.
0: Loved his game. Yeah. You just don't have that anymore because he moves from. Like KCP, indispensable for the Nuggets championship. Then he's gone the next year.
2: Yeah.
0: We're just missing those elements. And these are things that build up as like kids and fans just love teams. And we're just missing that. It's all transactional. And we exchanged one type of player movement for the next. Like if we're into player empowerment, whatever. If Jaylen Brown said, I don't want to play with Jason Tatum anymore, I demand a trade. We'd be here talking about how terrible it was, that guys can do this, and how bad it is for the league, and how selfish he is. But the Celtics can say, we don't want this guy anymore. He costs too much, and move on from him in the midst of their window. Same thing with Cat, and it's okay. It's just business as usual. Like this is a systemic problem. and the guys are doing their best to work within it to maximize their ability to win championships, but they shouldn't have to.
2: We've got to ask you about LeBron. What do you think he's waiting for? When do you think we're going to get a decision?
0: I think, man, I really find it hard to believe that this dude just sitting around, like, watching game tape of, like, Tyrese Maxey and Donovan Mitchell. He's like, I don't know where I want to go.
2: Right.
0: You know, I feel like there's some sort of game plan in play here. Like, how much more do you need to know? Like,
2: all the voice memos have been listened to.
0: Yeah, you got the voice memos. You, like, locked in the second spectrum, I'm sure, as much as you possibly can to see the plus minuses. It feels like there's a moment. I don't know if he's going to, like, pop up at, like, Fanatics Fest in a jersey or, like, be at, like, Saturday Night Main Event at WWE with Roman Reigns,
2: right?
0: And do something. I don't know what it is, but I find it hard to believe that this dude's just, like, still weighing options.
2: Especially for the last time that you're likely going to make this decision.
0: Yeah.
2: I anticipate it to be a big thing.
0: Yeah, yeah, yeah. I think...
3: So what team is he going to be on?
0: I mean, the rumblings are leaning more Cleveland, which is, I don't know. Like,
2: what don't you know? Basketball fit?
0: Oh, I don't think it's a good basketball fit at all. But Cleveland is a low pressure situation for LeBron.
2: Right.
0: It's about as low pressure as he could possibly have right now to go to Cleveland. Philly, it's like you got to win a championship. You go to Philly. You go to Cleveland. It's, you know, you're giving back to the city, you're closing the chapter, and nobody will blame you for what happens there. You don't lose, nobody blames LeBron.
2: James Harden will get the blame.
0: James Harden will get the blame. Like, LeBron James, it doesn't, there's four other people who are going to get the blame. Like,
2: Kenny Atkinson.
0: Five. Kenny Atkinson
3: will get fired.
0: Well, yeah.
3: I mean, seriously, if Kenny Atkinson is LeBron James' coach, Kenny Atkinson has been a good coach in the NBA. Kenny Atkinson will get fired as LeBron James' coach. Would that surprise you?
0: No. It wouldn't surprise me. Also, but like, yeah, he'd get blamed. But imagine, like, LeBron go 3-for-18. If Evan Mobley has an 8-and-8 game, he'd be like, this dude should be better than this. You know, like, or LeBron, you know, like, nobody's going to blame LeBron James for anything that happens in Cleveland.
3: Let me throw you a fun curveball on LeBron. We're talking with senior Antscape NBA and culture columnist David Dennis Jr. I like it. What a title that we have.
0: There you go. That's great.
3: A good one.
0: All right.
3: Let's do this. If I said to you right now, he's going to sign with a team that is not one of the six. He's going to go wrestling style, and all of a sudden it's going to be like, whoa, I didn't see that guy in the crowd coming into the ring.
0: Mm-hmm.
3: It's not going to be one of the six. The six have been Cleveland, Miami, Philadelphia, Denver, Golden State, Minnesota. If he signs with someone else, it will be?
0: Oh, wow. A random
2: mystery team.
0: Yeah, mystery random team for LeBron. That's a good question. Like, maybe the Knicks. Like, I know they've, like, ruled it out, but that would be fun.
2: Can you imagine?
0: Right. Just like, I'm going to go.
3: He'd get annihilated. He couldn't do it. He would get annihilated if he signed with the Knicks.
2: After they won.
0: Would he care?
3: Yeah.
0: Would he care?
2: I mean, would LeBron care?
0: He'd get annihilated. He's going to write his own, like, create his own narrative. LeBron James has figured out. LeBron James has done something that is masterful, which is he turned the Lakers not wanting him anymore into him being the most sought after free agent in the league. This dude is a master narrative storyteller. Like, these are the things that he does. He'll figure something out.
3: David Dennis Jr., you'll see him on First Take coming up at 10 a.m. Eastern. Not at my house anytime soon.
0: I'll be there. I'm coming tonight.
3: Coming tonight?
0: Yeah, I'm coming tonight.
3: I'm not having people over tonight.
0: Well, you have me over.
3: I need to clean my garage.
0: We're going to watch the World Cup. We're going to come over tonight.
3: That's what I was going to ask you.
2: What?
3: I knew it was something I was going to ask you. The best sports to watch outdoors.
2: On a TV outdoors.
3: I think soccer may be it.
0: Yeah, yeah.
3: Soccer feels like a great sport. We'll get
2: golf
3: into that coming up.
0: Soccer's the most
3: golf.
0: Like just...
3: Really? You think? We'll do that coming... What, you want to stay now?
0: Soccer's the most...
3: All right, we got a break. We're on Sports
0: I'm coming to your house.
3: Insurance.
0: I'm staying. We're going to talk about it at the crib.
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1: 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And he's walking downstairs. He can't hear us. Even you. You love David Dennis, you know.
2: Love David Dennis.
1: That's a bad job not responding to me. You have to be honest.
2: Yes.
1: That's a bad job. Thank
2: bad
1: you.
2: Bad job.
1: Thank
2: he
1: you.
2: Should have responded. However.
1: No, however. Just leave it at that.
2: Okay.
1: There's no however.
2: I sometimes have been guilty of seeing a text come through during the show or when I first or an email when I first wake up in the morning and we're so tired and I'll clock it and say, oh, I need to respond to that, and then the day will go on and I'll forget. So I'm the guilty of that.
1: It, though. That's terrible. You know how many people have said to me, oh, can I get the invite? Can I get the invite to your show stuff? Like all of our show stuff? Not me personally, but I'm saying.
2: Yeah, because we're a fun group.
1: Well, I
2: don't
1: want to
2: hang with us.
1: The point is, like, I went through the guest list with you for her hibachi thing. And you looked at the guest list and said, okay, yes, here, maybe add this person, go mm-hmm, here, whatever mm-hmm. it is. And you
2: I was your conciliary
1: sure,
2: on this. Yeah.
1: Right. And you wanted to make sure that he was on it, David Dennis Jr. Why? Because he's filled in on our show
2: he's
1: many of times.
2: Lot, yeah.
1: And he's local, right?
2: He's not local.
1: Well, no, he's local.
2: But he's here so much.
1: Yeah, that's he
2: right.
1: and Courtney are like, here so much is what
2: yes.
1: I meant. Some of the other people, like Myron Metcalf, is not here at all,
2: right?
1: Ever. Like,
2: it's still kind to extend
1: of course,
2: the invitation.
1: But the reality is that's a bad job by him. All right. We always say, like, oh, if you bet a dollar on this, would you bet a dollar on this? So Smalls came up with a little game around the quarterback list, I believe,
2: yes,
1: from yesterday.
2: The top 10.
1: Jeremy Fowler, top 10, about bet a dollar off of some of the rankings that we had just to reset the rankings. Josh mm-hmm. Allen, Patrick Mahomes, Matthew Stafford, Joe Burrow, Lamar Jackson, Dak Prescott, Justin Herbert, Drake May, Jared Goff, Caleb Williams. That was slow reading. That's your top 10. Bet a dollar. Smalls, go ahead.
2: Yes, in Vegas East, if we could have a captain's log of this, because I think as a show of accountability, we haven't been accountable over the past couple months. We've always say we're going to bet a dollar on something, and we never pay up. So we need to make sure a year from now that we look back at this list, and we pay up before we're on.
1: All right.
2: Are you ready, Evco?
1: Yeah.
2: Question number one. Bet a dollar that Caleb Williams will be in the top 5 in the quarterback rankings next season or out of the top 10?
1: Because
2: currently at number 10.
1: Not because I don't think he's very good. I would say out of the top 10 because of the fact that he's 10. Meaning if like he's a little bit worse than that than last year and somebody is a little bit better than last year, they could easily jump up. So I'll say out. Not as a knock at him, just based on the positioning.
2: I would have gone the same.
1: Okay.
2: Also, the Bears have a very tough schedule this season and a tough division.
1: Yeah.
2: So I could see them regress a little bit. Caleb regressing a little bit. And as you said, when you're a cusper like that, someone else could easily jump in.
1: For sure.
2: Next one, let's stay in the same division and talk about my guy, Jordan Love. Bet a dollar, Ev. Will he be in the top 10 next season or in the receiving vote section? And let me explain. Now there's the top 10, and then there's an honorable mention group, and then the third tier is receiving votes. So will Jordan Love be in the top 10 or receiving votes, not honorable mention?
1: That's a really hard one. I don't think he's top 10, but I can't see, because so many people like Tannenbaum and other executive types really want to see the best in him, I can't see him going backwards into the others receiving votes. That's like by Jordan Love standards, that's a low category, so I have to go top 10 just based on that. Honorable mention is probably where he lands, which is why you asked the question. I'll go top 10 if I had to bet a dollar.
2: Sink or swim season, it feels like, for Jordan Love, right? Because without Micah Parsons there for the beginning of the season, he's going to have to carry the load in a different way. The offense is going to have to carry the load in a different way.
1: But sinking could still be in the honorable mention. We could look at it as that was a sinking kind of season, but he still could be in that honorable mention because people will still believe in him.
2: But at
1: others
2: some point,
1: receiving
2: that's
1: votes
2: gonna...
1: is where Daniel Jones was. And I know he was awesome to start the season, but I don't see him in there.
2: So you're going to say top 10?
1: Yeah, you're making me, obviously, which is the point of the exercise. I'll say top 10.
2: I, too, would have selected top 10.
1: Well, you are. You're on the hook, too, for bet a dollar.
2: Of course. That's what I'm telling you, where I would have gone. I think he is going to shine this season. Next one. Bet a dollar of the MVP for the 2026 NFL season will come from the number 1 through 5 slots on the list or 6 to 10.
1: And can I go a third slot?
2: Nope. Because I know you're thinking outside.
1: Jalen Hurts, Brock Purdy are on the outside looking in. 1 through 5 would be Allen, Mahomes, Stafford, Burrow, Jackson. 6 through 10, Dak, Herbert. I'll go 1 through 5. Here's why.
2: Who's your pick?
1: Mahomes could do it. If Mahomes just has a Mahomes season, like the one that we're accustomed to, he's definitely in there. You're talking left and right about, hey, if Burrow bats it up, 2019 LSU comps, he's made, he would be a candidate. Yeah, I'll go top five because I could see, again, I'm thinking about great individual play, great team success, and storyline, Mahomes and Burrow, I could see.
2: I also am going top five. Joe Burrow, MVP season loading. Number four, and this one's specifically for you, Evan Cohen. Bet a dollar. Drake May falls out of the top 10 after this season, or he is in the top three.
1: Falls out.
2: After this season.
1: Falls out. Top three is almost unpenetratable if you look at it. Josh Allen is not going anywhere. I think Mahomes is going to be awesome. Stafford may fall out, but if one of Burrow or Jackson will be great. So I think, yeah, I think he's more likely out of the top 10 than in the top three. That's too big of a leap.
2: Coming off a season where you're the Super Bowl runner-up and runner-up in the MVP, you add A.J. Brown to the mix there. What if they come back, win the division again, go on another run? People will want to anoint him.
1: Yep.
2: In a way.
1: I said what I said.
2: Okay.
1: That's what I believe. I believe more likely out of the top 10 than being in the top three. I'm not sure he's ever going to be a top three quarterback in the league based on the timing of when he entered the league and how many great players are here alongside of him.
2: I also agree with you. I think the Patriots are going to regress this season.
1: Well, it's not hard to when you went to the Super Bowl last year. But, okay.
2: But specifically for him, he wasn't necessarily the reason why they were winning games in the postseason and down the stretch. And I could see a little bit of regression specifically for Drake May. And finally, Ev, bet a dollar. Patrick Mahomes, number two on the list right now, is out of the top five next season, or he's back to number one.
1: Back to number one, because I'm fine paying out a dollar for the absurdity of anyone voting him out of the top five. So back to number one for Patrick Mahomes.
2: And I'm going to say he's going to be out of the top five.
1: Well, if it was yours, he'd be like 100 on this list. You think he's one of the worst quarterbacks ever, basically.
2: No, I don't.
1: You think,
2: I called him the goat in waiting.
1: You've said maybe I'm better than him at quarterback.
2: I would never say that.
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1: We are unsportsmanlike here on ESPN Radio. 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You just started to bet a dollar on the top 10 ranking, Jeremy Fowler, ESPN.com, where he put out the top 10 QB rankings as voted on by executives, general managers, etc. around the league. Josh Allen, 1. Patrick Mahomes, 2. Matthew Stafford, 3. Joe Burrow, 4. Lamar Jackson, 5. Dak Prescott, 6. Justin Herbert, 7. Drake May, 8. Jared Goff, 9. Caleb Williams, 10. It's so interesting how much has come of this because of the way in which people view quarterbacks, how they look at quarterbacks, et cetera, et cetera. And our next guest spent his whole NFL career, and a great one at that, catching passes from those aforementioned quarterbacks. But this week, maybe more importantly than anything else, he is a finalist for the Muhammad Ali Sports Humanitarian Award as part of the ESPYs. Joining us now, it is wide receiver. He was most notably with the Minnesota Vikings, of course, Carolina Panthers as well, and the Pittsburgh Steelers. It is Adam Thielen joining us here on Unsportsmanlike alongside Michelle Smallman, Evan Cohen with you. When you hear the fact that you are nominated for an award with Muhammad Ali's name in it, you think what?
2: Yeah, I mean, obviously super special, an amazing honor that it's not why you do these things. It's not why you give back. But when you kind of hear about it, you sit back and you realize, man, it's really cool the impact that the Thielen Foundation, the community here that supports us and the efforts that we're making. It means a lot to us, but most importantly, it means a lot to the kids that have been impacted, the community that supported everything that we're doing. So it's really cool.
3: Well, Adam, you mentioned the Thielen Foundation. Can you share with us and with our audience what the mission is of the foundation and the work that you do?
2: Yeah, when my wife and I started the Thielen Foundation, we really wanted to make the mission statement broad because we didn't know exactly the direction we were going to go in. So our mission statement is helping youth reach their full potential. And we've done just that. We've done it in a lot of different ways, just giving resources, opportunities to youth to really help them just reach their full potential. A lot of times when you don't have the resources, you don't have the opportunities, no matter what you do, no matter how hard you work, you can't reach your full potential. And so what we've seen when we've given them these resources, we've redone their weight rooms and put in new turf and signage all over their walls and makes it look special and cool. These kids actually want to play sports. They want to finish high school and graduate, and they want to go on to maybe play sports in college, or maybe just go on to get a secondary education. And so we've seen a lot of really cool things, and the leadership that comes from it. We've offered scholarships for every one kid per sport in the schools that we go into. And what we've seen is these kids are motivated to get this scholarship and to be the leader of the team. And then they get a new laptop or what have you with their scholarship to be able to go to school and have those resources, like I said.
1: So a guy like Adam Thielen doesn't get to the NFL from Minnesota State without being extremely competitive. I am just curious, when you saw the nomination here for the Muhammad Ali Sports Humanitarian Award, which all the proceeds from the award and the ESPYs will, of course, support pediatric cancer research from the V Foundation, and then you saw who you were nominated against. At some point, you've got to be like, you got to be kidding me. I have to go up against Damar Hamlin and Steph Curry? That's what we – like, I want to do well for people and do good for people, but this? I have to be against these two? At any point did you have that human moment?
2: Yeah, definitely. No, it's these type of awards are a little bit different, you know, but those guys, I mean, phenomenal. People have got to know Steph over the years, known Damar a little bit, but those guys, what they're doing in their communities, the impact they're making, the people that they are on and off the field or court, it's really cool to be just kind of in that same group, in that same realm. I wish I could play golf as well as Steph can, but, you know, the things he does, you know, anything he puts his mind to, it seems like he's the best of the best. So I would imagine he's got a pretty good chance of winning this one just because of the impact he's making and the people's lives that he's touching. And again, a lot of it is youth focused, which is really cool.
1: Adam, before we get into football stuff with you, you talked about your foundation, what you guys do, and kind of some of the examples. Is there one specific one that you can think of with one specific person, one specific school, to go even deeper, where you'd say this will be the top line of the resume for what we do with the foundation?
2: Well, kind of when you say that, it kind of takes me back to the first project we did. We put lights on a high school that didn't have lights on their football field. And you may not think, oh, it's, you know, not a big deal, all that. But what happens is when they don't have lights on their stadium, they have to play games earlier. And as we all know, football is a community event. It's Friday Night Lights. Everybody shows up to support these kids that are pouring their hearts out there. And really, it's more than just the game. It's more about just bringing the community together. Well, what happened was they couldn't bring the community together because they had to play the games before parents could get off work or the you know, community was kind of able to come to these games. So we put lights, changed their lights, put brand new lights on their stadium. And the impact it made in the community, that the community could come support these kids and they could now kind of have that event every Friday to bring everyone together and just have that really cool bonding of the people that live in that area. So that was a really cool one for us because, again, you don't really think too much. Oh, it's just lights on a stadium. Like, they get to play under lights. Cool. But it's way bigger than that. And sports is way bigger than that. So for me, I love sports. My wife loves sports, but it's bigger than sports. It's about life. It's about life lessons, and it's about community.
3: That's awesome, Adam. Well, in addition to talking about your philanthropic efforts and, of course, your nomination for the ESPY, we wanted to talk a little football with you, tap into your expertise here. So we talk about Kevin O'Connell, and he's Minnesota Vikings head coach. He's always referred to as the quarterback whisperer, this offensive guru. Explain that to us. What is it about him, his approach, his mind, that gives him that moniker?
2: Yeah, I think it's a few things. I think, number one, it's his confidence. I think when you're around him and he starts talking about the plays and the installs and what we're going to do that week, you just kind of go into it like, oh, this guy knows what he's talking about. Like, he's very confident. And he puts the time in. He puts the preparation in, so he has that confidence. And you feel that every single day. I think, number two, it's the way that he approaches the game. It's his process. It's how he treats Wednesday, Thursday, Friday. It's not like he just shows up on Sundays and starts calling these plays and is this quarterback guru, right? Like, it's the preparation that he puts in. It's the time. It's the energy that he really, the passion that he puts into the OTAs and training camp and just that development of these quarterbacks and getting them ready for Sundays. So he's a special coach. He's going to have a lot of success in this league for a long time. And it's been fun now that I'm retired. I've got to know him a little bit better, just on a personal standpoint, and spend a lot of time together with him. Just last week at the American Century Championship in Tahoe, he was out there. So got to even pick his brain a little bit more of just kind of how he does things. And there's no one that's going to outwork him. I think every morning that I got there, his truck was already in the parking spot. And every time I left, it was still sitting there. So no one's going to outwork him, and you feel that as a player.
1: We're talking with Adam Thielen, now former NFL wide receiver, two-time Pro Bowler with the Vikings, most notably, as well as the Panthers and the Steelers. He is nominated for the Muhammad Ali Sports Humanitarian Award coming up at the ESPYs tomorrow night. Of course, all of the proceeds go to the V Foundation. Last year, as a member, part of the year, as a member with the Minnesota Vikings, obviously you played with some quarterbacks there. Is J.J. McCarthy an NFL quarterback in your mind?
2: Oh, 100%. No question about it. Big reason why I went back to Minnesota was because I got to spend some time with him in the off seasons and see his competitiveness and see that kind of those tangibles that you can't coach. He has them. And yes, did last season not go the way that he planned or the team planned? Yes, but at the same time, I'm really excited about the future of this guy. I mean, he's a great kid. He's a hard worker. Like I said, he's got those kind of tangibles you can't teach or coach. And I think for him, it's just he needed that year to learn. He needed that year to say, okay, this is what happened, and this is what I need to work on, and let's see what happens now this coming season. He didn't have that his first year. His first year, he was on IR. When you're on IR, you don't get the practice reps. You don't get to prepare for a game. Like, there's so many things you don't learn in your first year if you're not actually in it. Even if you're the backup, you get to take those game reps. You get to go through the process of a week. You get to dress on game day. He didn't have that. And so I think going into his kind of like real second year, I think he's learned a lot, and I think he's a guy that's so competitive that he's going to just bottle all that up. He's going to take it, which he has, and kind of work on it as the offseason is gone, and then now take it and just translate in the training camp, in a competitive training camp, right? He's got a guy that's kind of slated to be the guy probably in Kyler, but he's got all the ability to go and take over that job if he kind of shows his progression and his leadership and his maturity.
3: Another guy that you played with, Adam, in your career is Bryce Young. And when we're talking about J.J. McCarthy and the development not necessarily being linear, it reminds me a bit of Bryce Young, who did not have a straightforward path to success, but we saw him take a big step last year. Do you see any similarities in their development and how things have gone for them so far?
2: Yeah, I definitely see simulators in their development and kind of how the years have gone for them as being, you know, high draft picks and a lot of expectations and maybe not going as well as it should have or wanted to be in their first kind of year playing. They're completely different players and completely different people. But I love that. I love kind of learning people's personalities and learning kind of the things that make them tick, and then just kind of helping them through that and being around for that. And those guys, again, couldn't be more opposite, but very similar paths. And I see the same kind of future for JJ as Bryce, you know, just a guy that just continues to get better, continues to grind and be competitive and finding ways to not stay the same and take that next step. And we've seen that from Bryce and looking forward to see that from JJ.
4: So speaking about learning about guys, people may not realize, the final five games of your career were in Pittsburgh. What did you learn about Aaron Rodgers?
2: Yeah, it was a wild ride last year, that's for sure. Just, picking up and moving with five games left, learning a new offense. But I say that all to say that Aaron also has an offense within the offense. And so to have to learn that in like 3 days before I suited up, was definitely one of the most challenging things I've ever done.
4: What does that mean? What does an offense within the offense mean?
2: So Aaron has this offense that he's basically had his entire career that's all hand signals. So you have to learn these hand signals. But then there's a game within the game. So there's hand signals that change the hand signals. So there's a lot of stuff to learn and get on the same page. And again, why he's had so much success, because he absolutely hammers those details and makes sure that everybody's 100% on the same page by testing us through the week, that making sure that, hey, we're on it and that we're a little nervous throughout the week, because he could pop up in a meeting, he could pop up in practice and just challenge us to see how much we know. And so it was again a wild 5 weeks, but such a blessing to just be around him and see why he was so great.
4: You're bringing up something that is so fascinating for so many of the fans watching and listening right now. If we could just walk through this quickly. So what you're saying is, I'm just making this up, Aaron will put up like the number two to you as a wide receiver, and that may mean, you know, a seven route on the route tree. And then he puts up a fist, which means ignore that, it's about to be the next one. And then he puts out the number three, which could be an eight route. Is that what you're saying? Like, he literally could put up all these hand signals that negate the previous ones?
2: Correct, yes. I'm not going to get into too much detail because I know he doesn't want me to give away his secrets. Yeah. But yes, that's very accurate of what it, you know, very similar to what it would look like in game. But the thing is, you did that very slow and let everybody kind of have some time to process. Where in a game, I don't know if you guys know, in NFL,
4: pretty
2: you
4: fast.
2: Only got about 10-15 seconds by the time you break the huddle to when the ball is snapped. So it could happen very quickly, and you have to process very quickly, which I enjoy. When you can do it, he can get you in a really good situation, a really good matchup to go and win.
4: But you're bringing up something that I think actually retroactively explains some things. A lot of people are critical of Aaron Rodgers because he never embraced young receivers. Adam Thielen, you were like a decade plus into your career. Could you have picked up on all of that and done all of that your rookie season if you had to play with Rodgers?
2: I mean, I think you find a way to do it, because you know that if you don't, you're not getting the ball, or you're just not playing. And so you just find a way. You just do what it takes. It's just like anything in life. Like, you got to have some sacrifice and some hard work to get to have success, to do the things that you want to do, that to get to the places where you want to get to. And so that's just kind of what it takes. And to answer your question, yeah, I think I would have figured it out, because again, if you don't, you're just not playing and you don't get the opportunities. So you sacrifice a little bit on your weeknights to study a little bit and ask questions during the week and just get on the same page. Maybe it's pull him aside. He loves it. He's not going to go out of his way to pull you aside, but he loves when young guys especially will pull you aside or will pull him aside and say, let's get these extra reps in practice, and that's what you got to do.
4: Two-time Pro Bowl wide receiver Adam Thielen. He is a nominee for the Muhammad Ali Sports Humanitarian Award coming up at the ESPYs tomorrow night alongside DeMar Hamlin and Steph Curry. Amazing work with your foundation. Congratulations to you and your wife, obviously doing great things for children and sports in general. We appreciate the time.
2: Thank you, guys.
4: Awesome stuff there. Two-time Pro Bowl wide receiver Adam Thielen, and obviously what an honor to be nominated for the Muhammad Ali Sports Humanitarian Award alongside DeMar Hamlin and Steph Curry. You perked up a few times with his Aaron Rodgers stuff, Smalls. It's fascinating, well, right?
3: Yeah, the game within the game that Adam was describing, yeah, as you said, fascinating. But also that little thing at the end there, because there's been so much commentary and analysis about Aaron Rodgers, the teammate, and how he works with his wide receivers, various guys on the team. For Adam to say he loves it if you seek him out. He's not going to go out of his way to do it, but if you come up to him and seek it out, he loves it and will go into great detail with you.
4: Not an easy thing to do when you're looking at a first ballot Hall of Famer, right, like that, and as a 20-year-old, 22-year-old, and saying, I need a couple of minutes with you, please. Got to be a little bit gutsy. We're on Sportsman Life, presented by Progressive Insurance.
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1: The most unsportsmanlike moment of the day.
2: That was terrible.
3: Was not a great look.
4: All right, Smallsy, a few things here for unsportsmanlike moments. How about rock star, I would say, these days. He's been, become a rock star, Noah Kahan.
5: Oh.
4: People love him.
5: He's great.
4: He's kind of next up. A lot of people think his tours are going to be like next up, like Dave Matthews, or like where like the same person goes to the concert a gazillion times. Mm-hmm. Like, people love him, and he seems like a good dude.
5: Like a fish show?
4: Yeah, exactly. So he sold out Fenway, I want to say, 3 or 4 days in a row. Mm-hmm. Okay?
5: Unreal.
4: That top line of resume, retire, you're good. Like, I think he's from that area.
6: He's from Vermont.
4: Yeah, so from Vermont.
5: New England
6: guy.
4: Sells out Fenway 3 or 4 days in a row as a great artist. You can hang it up. Guitar retired, the whole deal.
5: Yeah.
4: Then, what does he do? He goes and plays golf at the Boston Golf Club, and he hits a hole-in-one.
5: What?
4: A hole-in-one.
5: And who's got it better than him?
4: This is the best. We do. Oh, sorry. This is the best day of my life. Now, that's interesting. What would be the better moment in your life? Selling out Fenway as a New Englander or a hole-in-one?
5: Well, I think it has to be the hole-in-one because you've sold out Fenway multiple times now.
4: But
5: and you've only had one hole-in-roll. One hole-in-one.
4: One hole-in-a-roll.
5: And I'll say this.
4: I think of Fenway.
5: I'll say this. His life's work is music. His probably passion is golf. So the thing that he's inherently great at is music. It probably feels better and more satisfying for you to do something that isn't necessarily your number one gift.
4: One's lucky. Well, I guess they're both lucky, but one's lucky. One's based on 10,000 hours of hard work to get to a point where you can sell out Fenway. I feel like selling out Fenway is a better one. Cam, what do you think? You're a music person, theater person.
6: I would say Fenway is the more higher high, whether it's in either field. And I want to just refer to what Nuno said to me off air couple hours ago about this exact moment.
7: Yeah, I was like, who is this guy? Like,
4: who is Noah Kahan?
6: He didn't know who he was. No, he said, who is this Noah?
7: Who is this Noah guy?
6: So, and I didn't know who he was talking about because I'm like, he must know who Noah Kahan is. And then he's like, no the guy in the thing you sent.
7: The other day I saw a article headline where it was like Noah Kahan apologizes to Connecticut because he has this joke.
6: Yeah, he's
7: like,
6: slighting Connecticut. Like, that's not part of New England. New England.
7: Dude, you're from Vermont. No one cares about you. By the way, certain parts of Connecticut don't consider themselves part of New England. Like
5: where?
7: Like the Fairfield County, you know, Bridgeport
6: too
7: on
6: far down.
7: Down
5: that where do they consider themselves?
4: Well,
7: they're
4: Greenwich,
7: closer to New York.
5: They're not New York.
7: They are trying
6: to
7: You can't talk, Miss. I live in Illinois and I came to St. Louis.
6: Get out of here, okay? Michelle.
7: That part of Connecticut.
4: For Noah Kahan.
7: That part of Connecticut is considered the tri-state, which is New York, New York, New Jersey, parts of New Jersey, and Connecticut. So that type of thing. So, dude, I don't know who you are. Apparently, like, he's a big.
6: Dude.
7: Like he's a big time star. Randy Scott.
6: He's a huge star.
7: Okay, cool. Congratulations.
5: I don't know.
4: Can I ask you a question? Because now I'm tracing back emails here. I'm thinking in my head. Did you just think that Cam sent you a random video of a guy named Noah hitting a hole-in-one?
7: No.
4: That he thought we should play on the show?
7: No, all right, some famous. He must be famous for something.
6: He goes, who is this Noah?
7: Randy Scott and Gary Streisky did a feature with him.
4: Yes, he was on ESPN television.
7: He was on recently, and Randy just came in to remind us, oh, cool guy, whatever. 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
18: 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Mark Zeno, Randy Scott with you once again as we get set for the Midsummer Classic this evening and recap last night. Well, Randy will recap last night because he had a better night than I'm mourning that I had. We're struggling with the dog-sitting experience here. I mean, who doesn't love dogs, okay? You could be a cat person, but everybody genuinely loves dogs, okay? I love dogs, too. I just don't like when dogs use my house as their personal toilet.
19: Yeah.
18: There's an outside. That's where you go. Inside, you go outside. So we're struggling to get the concept that down.
19: I heard that conversation for the folks who are at home or driving around, were not privy to that pre-show convo. I walk in. I'm hustling over from SportsCenter, from SC Plus, which is on Disney Plus, 9 a.m. Eastern to about 9:15 Eastern, and then I book it over here to the other side of campus to the radio studio. And I walk in, and it's Bubba, and it's Outsider Mike, Mikey C, aka Mikey Smoke Break, aka Mikey on the Wheels of Steel, and I come in, and all I hear is you going, "No, we go outside."

0: Because here's the frustrating part, okay? So, like, the way the setup is, you know, my home studio is downstairs in my basement, but I have a door from my basement that goes outside, and it's got a doggy door, and it's literally 5 feet, like, from where she decided to do her business. Like, dude, just go through the door.
1: I'm not sticking up for the dog. I'm just saying it was entertaining. It was funny.
0: Of course, because, you know, like, I just, it's not how I wanted my morning to start, but you had a good night last night.
1: I had a good night. I do want to point out, I sat down, and you were like, hey, I need you to get on Teams so we can see each other. I can see you now through the broadcast with the folks watching on the ESPN app. And you, at first blush, it does appear that you're wearing a flesh-colored T-shirt. So I looked up for a second. I know, but I think it's the lighting in this studio.
0: Yeah, okay.
1: You've been to Bristol. Like the lighting's got a little yellowish tint. So the monitor, I'm kind of like squinting through that light and looking at you. I'm like, Zeno's going shirtless today. We're just going delts
0: out. That's aggressive. I usually go sleeveless, not shirtless. So we at least try to cover up most of the torso there.
1: Well, last night, you know, I'm a big fan of live music. I will go to concerts. I'm a big fan of trying to have a social life, even though we work vampire hours. And my kids, though, really wanted to go see Alex Warren, two of my three kids.
0: Okay.
1: So
0: nine the Eagles Up in the Clouds?
1: Yes.
0: Tell us no one we found?
1: Every that guy? And Fever Dream and Carry You Home and Troubled Waters and Save You a Seat. And suddenly I'm like, oh, yeah, I've heard these. But I went into this last night thinking I know four songs. I've spent X number of dollars. Now, I did exploit a little bit of a loophole. There were tickets in our section that I bought that were restricted view. And I bought them acknowledging a little bit of a risk, but also pulling up a TD Garden map where I'm like, Loge 15 on the, you know, the I think we're like 25th row, but seats 1 through 6, if we're on the aisle I think we're on, we're going to have a great view. If we're on the opposite aisle, we're really screwed. And I pulled up a map and everything and did the whole, like, view from the seat. Buddy, we had, like, great seats for half the price because of that restricted view stuff. And nice. He put on a great show. Kids had a great time. But didn't get home till midnight. That alarm goes off at 1:30 for me. So I'm on about an hour. This show is longer than the amount of sleep I had last night. So we're going to be a little loosey-goosey. A little shoot from the hip today.
0: It's all right. I'm here to carry you. Okay?
1: That's what we're going to do. Carry me home. There we go.
0: Like the infantry says, follow me. Here we go.
1: That's it.
0: All right. No matter where you are, you can always listen to ESPN Radio, the ESPN app, or SiriusXM, Channel 80.
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0: 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Home Run Derby, highly entertaining. It aired on Netflix for the first time. I fully have to admit, Randy, I jumped into our group text chat and had to ask, where the hell is a Home Run Derby? I'm flipping through the channels looking for it. I could not find it. I was like, what channel is this thing on? I'm texting friends. I'm in panic mode. The kids wanted to watch the Home Run Derby. I have no idea what channel it's on. And I'm going through 800 channels on DirecTV only to find out it wasn't on there. It was on Netflix.
1: It was on Netflix. And if this is no shade at Netflix, it's just a new thing. I am so used to, and you are as well, to it being on ESPN. And there were other group chats, man. It's not just ours. There are other group chats that I'm in, you know, some high school friends or whatever it is. And there's always, you know, I still love the Home Run Derby. There are always people, I think, in our lives that try to be first to something, and it's never in a positive way. It's always in a negative way. It's like, hey, is Home Run Derby dead? Like, can we just kill this thing? Like, why are we doing this? And they say it about the Pro Bowl, and they say it about the NBA All-Star Game. And instead of trying to come up with a different way of doing it to try to make it more interesting. Now, I don't think we can ever go back to, I'm thinking of like Josh Hamilton in 08 at Yankee Stadium, right, where it's just hit as many as you can before making 10 outs. It just takes too long. Even for something that's fun, and it's just, hey, watch how far I can hit this thing. Like, we need to keep a clock. We need to keep it moving. So I applaud some efforts to try to speed this thing up yesterday. But I think there could have been maybe a more overt acknowledgement and just spreading of the news that it wasn't going to be in a usual place, like here on ESPN.
0: Yeah, I mean, it was on ESPN since 1993, so it stands to reason why the creature of habit that I am was looking for it there and could not. NBA Summer League, what the hell is going on? I'm not really watching Memphis Grizzlies at this point in time. But the interesting thing is this, and, you know, the postmortem of reacting online after it was over. And by the way, congratulations to Jordan Walker. It was an epic finish. It was excitement. It was fun to watch at the end. The way he was able to sort of walk off the home run derby, if you will, and win it was certainly cool. Not for all the fans of Philadelphia, because Kyle Schwarber was the guy who finished in second. But, you know, my issue is that there were tons of people online who loved the new format. There were tons of people online who hated the new format. There were tons of people online who wanted to see you hit as many as you can because we want to see as many balls leave the yard, so bring back the clock. Here's the problem, Randy.
1: Yeah.
0: Okay? And this is emblematic just of society. We do this thing, and I say this phrase all the time, and I use it in the military all the time. Don't make perfect the enemy of good. Okay? What you had was good. Stop trying to find the perfect thing that everybody's going to love. Because you've changed it so many times, and you've given people so many different options, they all wanted to decide which one is the best one, and you're just sitting here going back and forth, back and forth, back and forth. If you just picked one thing and stuck with it and made everybody kind of live with it, like with minor tweaks, not complete overhauls, right? You can do a minor tweak. You can't completely overhaul the thing the way they did because you're always going to get pushback. And it's just like, I don't know which one is better. What I do know, okay, is that the more home runs you hit, the more exciting it is.
1: Yeah,
0: that's generally the rule.
1: I know I mentioned the NBA All-Star Game, and really like the All-Star Game festivities surrounding the NBA. What the Home Run Derby has over really that whole weekend NBA-wise, like I'm thinking specifically of another display of power, which to me is the slam dunk contest. It is sometimes G League guys, it's rookies you don't really know, first and second year players. It's not your A-list stars, because they don't have to do it. They have marketing deals. They get exposure. They can reach fans more directly now than they ever could in the 80s and the 90s. I understand that. But in baseball, you still get the stereotypical home run hitters. And maybe it's because there's a $1 million prize. Jordan Walker is going to make $777,000 this year in his salary, like as a player on the St. Louis Cardinals, and a good one at that. So he makes more than his yearly salary by swinging his
0: for 3 hours.
1: Yeah, last night, and he went after it. And that's, like, when you knew how much was on the line for those last six swings, the built-in drama that was baked in by the new format, having Kyle Schwarber there, he had to watch it all happen in his home ballpark. Like, I love that Schwarber was a part of it. I love that Bryce Harper was a part of it. Baseball hasn't lost its ability to either command or draw its biggest bats. And while that has been the case, you're right. It's allowed for a little bit of tinkering, and I'm with you. We cannot have rule changes every year. We got to give something a chance to breathe. So right. I would like for this
0: marinate
1: for at least one more season. Let's see what happens.
0: Yeah, I mean, again, and some people were saying, oh, well, the home run shouldn't count as swings. That's the same format as the outs. It was either a home run or it was an out. Those are the two options. So that's not the change that we're looking for to go back to. But, you know, to your point, Josh Hamilton in 2008 in the last year at Yankee Stadium was epic. We've never seen anything like that. Like, the amount of home runs that he just kept hitting was unreal.
1: And what it meant in his life, too. Remember he was just trying to get his career back, remember?
0: Yep. Yeah. So it was a lot of fun. You know, and the thing is, too, outside of the sheer number of home runs, we enjoy seeing the distance, right? And I think that's one of the things that people liked about the last format. The longer home runs netted you more time. Right, the more powerful, majestic shots; those are the ones that did it. And there were some really, really big ones. Jack Caglione of Kansas City, he hit a moonshot to the third deck. Here's a call from Carl Ravage and Doug Glanville on Jack Caglione's home run.
4: I think he reset on the going to
6: the field. Oh, watch out! Another one pulled down the line and right.
7: Wow.
6: And he just went third deck. That has been reserved for Ryan Howard and Ryan Howard only.
0: I mean, that was a unreal blast. And those are the things that, you know, you kind of appreciate about not having to be on a time limit, is that their guys can really settle into big swings like that and breathe for a couple of seconds before they have to do it again. So you get some more of those majestic shots. And, you know, again, I didn't, one way or another, you know, I'm watching it with my kids. It's just like, you know, I'm not really critiquing the format or anything. Just trying to, you know, embrace what we're watching here and make it fun. My kid, who has Jordan Walker on his fantasy team, one of my twins, was just rooting for Jordan Walker nonstop.
1: Yeah, okay, so I remember... Okay,
0: I tried to tell him, I go, you know, this doesn't count for fantasy, right? You're getting no points for this.
1: And it's actually like a bad harbinger for the second half of the season. That's,
0: right.
1: That's the problem is, like, we had on SportsCenter today, we had on SportsCenter AM the top 10 home run derby moments. And, we, you know, we didn't go back to the ones that were, like, pre-taped with, like, Mel Ott's, like, radio call, you know, where it's like a 1v1 Mickey Mantle against, you know, I don't know, whoever it was, Bobby
0: Ted
1: Orr.
0: Williams, right.
1: Yeah, so whoever it was. But it, going back to 05, 05 with Bobby Abreu, you know, he won it. He was a massive underdog at Comerica, and then he fell off in the second half of the season. We see this all the time. What also stands out to me, and you mentioned like the distance and the majesty of some of these, is 2002 at Miller Park. Before, like, we knew, but before the Mitchell report had come out, it's Sosa and it's Jason Giambi in the final. And Sosa's gotten to this point by hitting 7 or 8 500-foot or more home runs, something nobody did last night. I don't think anybody did 500 feet last night. I know Wilson Contreras flirted with it. But, you know, we've fallen off a little bit from the absolute cartoonish, like, you know, Mark McGwire on The Simpsons. Hey, do you want to sit around and talk about the truth, or you want to watch me hit dingers? You know, like, we've come back to the mean just a little bit.
0: We have. Listen, and Jordan Walker, again, I think the drama building up to the home run for the finals was excellent, you know. And it was great because you get to kind of see how important the swings are. And it really was until, like, the third round when I started doing the math on, like, home runs and swings. And I'm like, oh, that's right, you know, because I was so conditioned to thinking if it wasn't a home run, I mean, if it was a home run, it didn't count as a swing. Then you realize every swing, you know, the number goes down. So, you know, you got to start doing the math. Yeah. Oh, he's got 6 swings left, and he needs 3 home runs here, you know, and it starts to really, you know, to not work in his favor. But here is the Jordan Walker's final 4 home runs of the final round to win the thing.
6: He needs to hit 3 in a row. Nobody has hit multiple homers with the magenta ball. Swings, gets it hard and deep to center, and goes just over the wall for his 9th, and that was up there for a while. Tehran throws. Walker swings, gets another. He is going to be within 1. Oh, man.
4: What a performance.
6: Wow. Back to back on swings with a magenta ball. Schwarber is out there egging him on. It feels like rooting for Walker. Yeah, Schwarber is rooting for Walker to tie him. Swings, and he will tie it.
4: Got it. My goodness.
6: Drives one to left. It's 11-11. Oh, Jordan,
4: I mean,
6: Walker.
4: This is an absolutely epic mountain climb by Walker.
6: 3 in a row with a magenta ball. No one has done it. If he can hit one more, Walker will be the champ. Walker swings deep into the night field. And Walker walks it off.
4: Oh, my.
6: 4 in a row.
4: What a performance.
6: Schwarber gives him high fives. The Philly fans are all leaving. Jordan Walker, the home run derby champion. Amazing.
0: That's hysterical. A great call by Carl Ravitch and Doug Glanville on ESPN Radio. Yeah. You see the Philly fans just clearing out. Okay, let's go home. We're done. We don't need to stay around for anything else. So, I mean, just a lot of fun, you know? Like, I mean, that last round certainly was enjoyable. I've always wondered this, Randy.
1: Yeah.
0: Okay? If you're the guy, in this year it's Ben Rice, like, you hit the fewest number of home runs, and you burn it, like, Do you get like ribbed on by your teammates because you're the worst home run derby hitter? Like, is that cause for being made fun of by your teammates?
1: I think so. I think that's fair game. I think it's like, hey, did you enjoy All Star Weekend? How was it for you? Because you were, you know, blinking, you missed it. Like that sort of level. And Rice is having a great season.
0: Yes.
1: And maybe selfishly, you know, if you're Aaron Boone, you're like, hey, I don't mind the fact that my guy didn't have to, you know, wrench his back over and over again, that he was one and done. But I think also it probably motivates Rice in the second half, right? Like, he's like, man, I was on that national stage and I gacked like that. Like, now, you know, maybe he'll Maybe he'll
0: all
1: press,
0: you got to do is just come through,
1: more.
0: Have a big hit in the game itself, and it all is forgiven,
1: that's
0: I
1: true.
0: Suppose, theoretically.
1: Yeah.
0: So
1: yeah.
0: There is that. All right, coming up, World Cup semifinals begin this afternoon, but is today really the finals? That's next after we tell you about how you can help the Veet Foundation, ESPN Radio's SB Auction, back for the first time since 2009. 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

0: Final four of the World Cup, the first semifinal underway this afternoon. It's ESPN Radio, the ESPN app, Sirius XM, Channel 80, Mark Zeno, Randy Scott, presented by Progressive Insurance. France and Spain in parlance football. American football fans would understand. This was the Seahawks and Rams in the NFC Championship game. Most people feel okay. The winner of this game is going to end up lifting up. Do they have a name for the World Cup trophy?
1: I think it's called the World Cup trophy.
0: Okay, there we go.
1: That's what I would go with.
0: Okay.
1: I'm only soccer
0: casual, so I don't know if there's a name for the World Cup trophy.
1: Yeah, same.
0: But anyway, they'll be lifting up the gold ball thing, whatever it is. Anyway, so these are the two teams that everybody has eyed as France has been the favorite, but Spain has been a short second favorite to them the entire tournament here. And you're looking at two clubs who have really played dominating soccer across the board. Throughout this World Cup, I think France has only allowed one goal. They have four clean sheets, if you will, stupid soccer term, aka shutouts, in six matches, and Spain has five of them. So Spain finally gave up their first goal of the entire World Cup when they played Belgium in the quarterfinal match. But these are the two, the two big dogs here barking this afternoon.
1: Yeah, the Seahawks and Rams analogy is a perfect one. It's weird to see, so at least right now at DraftKings Sportsbook, the defending champions are the longest shot. France is a borderline prohibitive favorite, about plus 130, and it's Argentina at like a plus 340 or 420, something like that. Like, they are the longest shot. So by that nature, England is favored to beat Argentina, and France is favored to beat Spain. Neither Argentina, in my opinion, or England is beating France. Spain can do it. Spain's style of play can do it. But Spain has to play the perfect game. The perfect game. France has the best front five, front six in this World Cup, probably in the last several World Cups, and that does include a 4 years younger Messi in Argentina last go-around in Qatar. But it's just the way the bracket, shook out. And when I looked at the U.S.'s path, those halcyon days of July 1st when we beat Bosnia and Herzegovina, I looked at it and I said, great, who's next? The Belgians? We could do that. Who's after them? And then it was like the winner of Portugal and Spain. And I was like, ooh. And they're like, well, who would be beyond that? And they're like, France. And I was like, okay. Yeah, okay. We've had a good run.
0: It was fun while it lasted. Okay, Shaka Hislop, ESPN soccer analyst, is joining us here to continue to break down France and Spain. As we just said here, Shaka, France favored. Where are you leaning in this game, and how does Spain slow down Kylian Mbappe?
2: I'm leaning France. I think France have been the best team in the tournament so far. You look at a front four that includes Dembele, Kylian Mbappe, Michael Olise, and just to kind of speak to their strength, it could be either Doué or Barcola on the left, and it makes absolutely no difference. That just kind of speaks to Didier Deschamps' options, particularly up front. At the back, they've been just as good. They have not conceded a goal in knockout stage of the tournament. For me, they have been by far and away the best team thus far. But I will say this, every team who has won a World Cup has had Lady Luck smile on them at some point. 3.5 years ago, Argentina got the better of the Netherlands by penalties. They won the final by penalties, and yet still we recognize that team as being without question the best in the tournament. Lionel Messi, kind of how that capitalized his own career, and it could have been so different. By the virtue of a penalty shootout, we're having a much different conversation. Now, how do Spain stop Kylian Mbappe? Kylian Mbappe relies on his service, and Michael Olise has been the heartbeat to this French attack. I'm not quite sure how you quieten Michael Olise, but you've got to get a body around him. For Spain to win this game, they've got to win those midfield battles. They can do that. They're a very talented midfield with Rodri, with Pedri through the middle. They can do that. If they can expose the flanks of France, whether it's Digne on the left, and Lamine Yamal will be up against Digne on that side, or Koundé out on the French right. Those are their weak points of their defense. Those are leaning in to Spain's strengths. That's how I think Spain get the better of France. So all that to say, I still have France winning.
1: Okay, you provide the blueprint. It's one thing to have the plan. Yeah. It's another to go ahead and execute it. And as you were walking in, I was opining with all of my soccer wisdom and saying that, you know, the winner of the World Cup, and I think Mark Zeno agrees, that this should be the, if we could, yeah, if we could assign a final, France and Spain, yeah, is the final that people would want to see. Is the winner of the World Cup overall playing today?
2: Yes, yes it is. Okay. I think it is purely from a footballing perspective. Mm. I will also add this. A stat that someone sent to me earlier today, 16 of the last 17 major tournament winners have played their semifinal first. The one exception being, I think it was the women's Euros, and I think it was Netherlands, and the asterisk to that was both semifinals were played on the same day.
1: Okay.
2: So there is, I for all the soccer I have watched, for all these tournaments that I have enjoyed, I never thought that that stat leans so heavily on the team playing first. Yet here we are. So I say this. From a footballing perspective, I think you're right. The best two teams in the tournament are playing today. From a stats perspective, playing today almost almost guarantees them. If the last 17 are anything to go by, that they win it.
3: He's Shaka Hislop, ESPN soccer analyst, joining us here on ESPN Radio, the ESPN app. From a game script perspective here between France and Spain, because the French are so tough, is there any benefit to Spain selling out to try and score as quick and as early as possible and change France's game plan? Because I don't think it benefits them to sit back and wait and trying to figure out what France is going to do. The teams in this tournament, Shaka, that have been aggressive early and scored first have benefited and won a majority of those matches. Can Spain do that? Can they sell out to try and score early to put France on their heels?
2: I think they have to. I do not think you play on the back foot against France at 0-0 and hope to hit them on the counterattack. Aside from which, that's just not how Spain plays. Spain have enjoyed their best successes when they possess the ball, when they keep the ball and they dictate the pace of the game. The challenge to that is France likes to press and press high up the park, and they've done so really well this tournament. You've even got Kylian Mbappe kind of doing a defensive shift, and I say kind of because it's not great, but it's better than we've been used to from Kylian Mbappe. But what we've seen from Spain, dating back to 2010 when they won the World Cup in South Africa, is they keep the ball. Simple math, if they have it, you don't, you can't score. But it also allows them to dictate the pace of the game. It allows them to dictate how and when you rest. After a long tournament thus far, legs will play a part. If things are tight late on in games, who is the freshest, who is the fresher in the last 5 or 10 minutes may very well determine who comes out in this. And in many ways, you've seen that so often this tournament. I don't have the stats before me, but just think of how many games were decided in the 87th and on, or deep into extra time. This has been a tournament about who's been able to keep their legs, keep their nerve late on in games.
1: I think of Argentina and how Argentina sort of played with its food to get here. They've let teams hang around, and now here come the English, who for decades have said it's coming home. And I look at a Jude Bellingham, and I look at a Harry Kane, and the star power is there to compete with Alvarez, to compete obviously with Lionel Messi. Is the talent there? Is the quality there? And is the strategy there? You can't argue with the winning record of a manager. 16 straight matches they've won or at least drawn. When you look at this match, what will decide it and who wins it?
2: Well, I say this. England has always had the talent. I think where they've lacked or been found out is they haven't shown the grit often enough. Mm-hmm. I was at the Boston Stadium to see England against Ghana, a game that they drew 0-0, a game that they could have won very late on with a Harry Kane effort, a game that they quite easily could have lost. Ghana had a penalty that was not given. I have no idea how it wasn't. Mm-hmm. It was as disappointing an English performance as I have seen. But then all of a sudden, England go to Mexico.
1: Estadio Azteca, where no one wins.
2: Where they had every single excuse to lose.
1: Right.
2: and they ground out a result. And I feel you've seen a different Spain, a different England as a result. This team is completely transformed from that experience. Mm. And all of a sudden, I'm seeing an England with a grit, a bite, and a determination that I had not seen from England for I cannot tell you how long. They've always had the talent. They've missed that one ingredient, and all of a sudden, they found it. At altitude,
1: no less. Yeah.
2: And I think that. So and when I look at England and Argentina, Javelin and Messi, I'll be honest, I'm not sure how good a supporting cast this is. I heard you mention that this team, Lionel Messi aside, is nowhere near as good as the team we saw 3.5 years ago in Qatar. Mm-hmm. And I think that is absolutely accurate. Lionel Messi, while he too is 3.5 years older, at 39, he continues to do things that no 39-year-old should do in this game. And Argentina have shown that grit. They showed the grit against Cape Verde going into extra time. They showed the grit against Egypt in coming back from 2-2. They showed the grit against Switzerland in going into extra time and winning. They have grit, always have. And now, if England are able to match them on that, I think they have the better 11, Lionel Messi apart. And so, for England and Argentina, I'm thinking this version of England.
3: Okay. One more here for Shaka Hislop, ESPN soccer analyst. Just real quick, FIFA expanded to 48 for this tournament. There's talk of them expanding to 64. I'm not a fan of it. Yeah, do you like the idea of them getting bigger?
2: No, please no. Please
3: there
2: no.
3: You go.
2: I'll be honest. I thought 32 was right. And while I've enjoyed this 48-team tournament and it's given us a lot of stories, a lot of feel-good stories, a lot of fairy tales about some of these smaller nations, and I represent a smaller nation in Trinidad and Tobago, this is still supposed to be an exclusive club. The World Cup is not inclusive, should not be inclusive. We go to 64 teams, all of a sudden it's just over 1 in 3 teams in all of world football playing at the World Cup. That is just too many, in my opinion.
1: But maybe this is how Italy gets back in. Maybe this is how the Azzurri and Gianni Infantino, like,
3: no, how about you just play better at soccer? How about you just get better at soccer, okay?
2: That's one way. Or you could just not get any yellow cards and come in the side door like Sweden did. So there are a couple of options for Italy here.
3: He is Shaka Hislop.
2: Tiptoe around the park.
3: ESPN soccer analyst. Thanks for the time, Shaka. We appreciate it. Enjoy the match today.
2: Good speaker, yo.
1: Appreciate you.
3: All right. 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
4: It's a nice day for a white wedding. It's a nice day to start again.
3: All right. Well, it's not Randy Scott's big day this weekend, but it is his partner in crime, Gary, will get married this weekend.
1: Gary Streisand getting married.
3: Yep, Streisand's getting married. And you have been bestowed the honor of being the best man, so you have to give a speech at this bad boy.
1: I get to give a speech. I'm told.
3: I still want to know if you charged a fee yet.
1: No.
3: Pay for your services.
1: No, I waived the speaking fee. So
3: it's a bold strategy, Cotton.
1: They ask, they go, hey, how long's your... See, we should have communicated better, he and I, before this, because he goes, how long's your toast? I go, buddy, I got it down to 10 minutes. And he goes, I need you at 4. And I said, give me 8. I need 8. And he goes, maybe 5. And I was like, buddy, what about the applause breaks? What about the standing ovation? What about the laughter?
3: You should have given him the wedding singer line, which is, I have a microphone and you don't. So you'll listen every damn word I have to say. That's all you had to say to him.
1: Yeah, he's not going to come up and take it. So we agreed, air quotes, on 5. I'm going to take 6, and I might stretch it to 6 and a hook.
3: It's a very liberal 6.
1: Yeah, because like there are going to be some coworkers at this wedding. So it's almost like a roast. Like not even almost. Like I'm going to roast. I got Matt Berry. He's going to be there. Laura Rutledge is going to, I think, be there. Like, you know, there are going to be some friends of Gary's. Gary has a lot of friends. Now, are they all groomsmen quality? No. You know, the cream rises to the top. The thing is, though, like, I do have to, and I love his fiance. Abby is a wonderful human being and obviously very patient to be marrying Gary. And so, like, how do I show the proper, you know, it can't just be about Gary. You know what I mean? Like, it's got to be about her. And I'm not going to roast her at all. It's her day. So it's about, like, maybe it's about, like, how, like, what she puts up with in dealing with Gary. But it's got to be, you know, about her family as well. And how do I land the plane? Because I am so shot out and cynical about love right now. Like, how do I put my own experiences aside and celebrate one of the only great love stories that I know of in real life right now?
3: Well, that's right there. I mean, you know, that probably needs to be included in the toast.
1: I think that's part of it, yeah.
3: That is a line for the ages right there. One of the truly great love stories of our generation. Gary and his bride-to-be.
1: Yeah, I think that's part of it. I think, like, you don't... I know what certain ground rules are, and I do want advice. So if anybody has advice, you can call in.
3: But like, say ESPN, advice for Randy on his wedding toast.
1: Yeah, we'll like, I know I'm not supposed to bring up exes, right? You know, you don't bring up, like... Oh, that'd be so much better than, you know, Fallulah from back in the day. Like, I'm not going to do that. I know you're not supposed to. I know what I'm not supposed to do.
3: Wait a second. Of all the names that were on the tip of your tongue, you went with Fallulah?
1: I'm going with one where no one would be named that name. I didn't want somebody, I was going to say Carla, but I didn't want somebody online to be like, my sister's name is Carla and blah, blah, blah. So,
3: okay, Karen.
1: Yeah, so, I know you're not supposed to bring up that. I know you're not supposed to, like, make things mean. I'll be self-deprecating about myself.
3: You know? I will tell you, coming up later on the show, and mark my words, I'm going to give you the guideline for the ultimate wedding toast.
1: Yes. Okay. Is it six minutes long?
3: Well, that depends on you. It depends on how vociferous and verbose you'd like to be.
1: We've worked together enough. I think you know.
3: I think, yeah. We're going to set you up for success, but we want to hear from you guys. 888-SAY-ESPN, 888-729-3776. Tips and tricks of the trade for Randy's wedding speech and his toast to his good buddy. Over the weekend. I think, listen, you know the opener is important.
1: Yes.
3: Sets the tone for the entire thing. I mean, that is your first swing of the home run derby kind of deal. Did you get the crowd on their feet, or does it just go,
1: it's true. No, I'm going to have a nice couple of welcome lines. And, yeah, then we're gonna get after it. We're going to... One classy note from the bride, which I appreciated, she's like, don't get up there and look at your phone. I was like, that's a good point. So she wants it written down. She wants me, if you're gonna go on script, which I think a lot of people make the mistake of getting up there and thinking, see these notes? I don't need these. Where we're going, we don't need notes, you know, and they just throw them away, and then they just lose their train of thought, and it becomes horrible. So I like the idea of writing it down, and I like it being classy and having a piece of paper and not just looking at our phones like we're waiting for a bus.
3: Yeah, well, I agree. I don't like the look at the phone deal. For my brothers, I just wrote some crib notes on my hand.
1: On your hand?
3: Yeah.
1: Okay.
3: Just put a couple of reminders. I knew what I wanted to say.
1: Yeah.
3: I just put a couple, like, put one word for each thing that would jar my memory to continue. So, you know, as I just put my hand up like this, I was like, I'm going to look down at my hand.
1: How long was your speech?
3: It was probably 6 to 7. It was not long.
1: Okay. All right, good. It's going to fly. Because it's going to be, there are going to be jokes. You know, it's not going to be just opining on love.
3: Okay?
1: Yeah.
3: If you and we want to hear from you guys again, 888-SAY-ESPN. If you can bring a prop in, but you only get to do it once. You can't bring in multiple things and everything. It's okay to bring one prop in for visual effect, if that's what you want to do.
1: No. What, like a carrot top? Is that what you're saying? Like you bring in a prop?
3: No. So, just as a background, okay, I will say as a joke, or for my brother's speech. My brother's a Yankee fan, obviously, and he married a Met fan.
1: Oh, boy.
3: Okay. And so I used the line, and what I did is I used the line in the speech, marriage is truly the only experience where you're sleeping with the enemy. And so it's never more true for Jimmy and Emery because he's a Yankee fan, she's a Mets fan. And I had jerseys made that were half Yankees and half Mets that I gave to them both.
1: That's pretty cool.
3: To wear. So that was the prop I presented.
1: That's very cool. Okay. All right. I don't know if I'm going to go prop. I wasn't planning on it.
3: I'm just saying it's okay to have a prop for visualization.
1: Yes. Just one.
3: But you can't go over the top.
1: Okay. All right, thank you.
3: Good we have more for Randy's wedding speech, 888-SAY-ESPN. That's next. It's ESPN Radio and ESPN app.
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1: I was thinking about LeBron. I was taking, you know, some time to be with my dad. My dad is 0-3 in marriage. He is back with his first wife. He's 82 years old. And I was thinking about my dad because if you think about it, LeBron is now going through his third team divorce, right? He's been with three teams. He's won titles with all three teams. So I believe the whole there's no ring to be chased here, that LeBron has been there, done that, won that. So then it's about where are you the most comfortable? And my dad, I think, was always meant to be with his first wife. They're a great match. And I thought about that with regard to LeBron. Going back to Cleveland makes too much sense for it not to be the outcome. 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

0: wedding season. What do you like better, Randy Scott, Christmas or wedding season? The answer is wedding season.
1: The answer is yes, it is.
0: Yes, it is.
1: Yes, it is. You can slide some of those miles my way, you hillbilly.
0: It's money. Also ESPN Radio, the ESPN app, Sirius XM, Channel 80. Oh, man. Just the quotes from that are still to this day.
1: A fresh box of Wyoming air.
0: You ain't kidding. 888-SAY-ESPN, 888-729-3776. So if you're just joining us, Randy has to go give a wedding toast this weekend. We want to hear from you guys, give him tips and tricks of the trade here to get through the wedding toast. He's got a lot on his plate. It's going to be a good audience. A lot of people, a lot of big names. Got to impress. I mean, you know, you can give a normal wedding. This is not a normal wedding toast. There's a lot of people in the room who know you as well as they know the groom.
1: It's gonna. Yeah, that's true. A lot of people I've known a long time. I've known Matt Barry 20.
0: I mean, the expectations from these people for you might even be bigger than the bride and the groom.
1: Wow. Well, okay. I wasn't feeling pressure.
0: Good to see someone who doesn't buckle under the pressure.
1: No, you're right. I've known these people a long time. It's a very receptive room, but also, as is the case with, you know, being in Gary's orbit sometimes, this is going to be on social media. This is going to be out there, you know? There's going to be a videographer. We're going to clip it off, and it's going to be on Instagram. So you're going to see it, folks. That's another thing, is you're going to see it and hear it. So any advice that you give me, you're going to be able to tell whether or not I heeded it or whether or not I yeeted it and threw it away. We'll see. We'll see how it goes, but it's going to get a decent audience because it's probably going to be sponsored. You know, these vows brought to you by some company that I'm not going to name.
0: There you go.
1: No free ads.
0: No free ads, right. some energy drink is sponsoring your wedding toast. That's all chug one.
1: Yeah.
0: We're going to get to the calls here in a second. I will say this much. You know, wedding etiquette or wedicette, whatever it's called.
1: Nice.
0: You know,
1: nailed it.
0: I made up a word there.
1: Keep going.
0: When did we get to a point where the maid of honor gets to do a toast? When did this officially start? Because this is that day. I don't think there's only one toast that needs to happen. Best man, that's it. No parents, no friends, no maids of honor, nothing. Just one toast. Best man, that's it.
1: Well, I think it's a bride's day, you know. So I think that probably has something to do with it. I will say, now the dad, both dads get to talk.
0: It really does.
1: Like, your food gets cold.
0: No,
1: you're sneaking bites of your food because the mic just gets passed around.
0: And then there's always that girl who has two maids of honor, and then we have to hear two speeches, or they're going to pass the mic around. There's got to be a dance and a musical act in between. Like, it should stop.
1: Buddy, when you were married, what was the bridal party situation? How many maids of honor? How many groomsmen?
0: There was one maid of honor. You mean bridesmaids?
1: Yes, my bad.
0: I think we were seven or eight, and that was only because of family members. Like, I had to include. You know, I have a brother, I have a sister, she has a sister, you know, like, you start to get into worlds where you can't leave people out.
1: Yeah, 100%. I have two brothers, she has two brothers, so right there I'm at four, you know what
0: right.
1: I mean?
0: Right, then you have to find four to match.
1: And then, it was also like, I got married young, so it's high school buddies, college buddies, like, where do you draw the line, you know? So, like, listen, hey, Taylor Swift, Travis Kelce, they had 1,100 people at their wedding, you know, who's 1101? Who's the 1101st who's just sitting at home listening to old Taylor, country
0: at
1: Taylor?
0: At this point, does Gary have his last four in and first four out on his list?
1: It's a bracket. Joe Lunardi is coming. Yes, he'll be there. He's in attendance. Yeah, you're right. I mean, I don't miss that aspect of it. I really don't. He has been busting his back porch trying to get everybody taken care of. And so is Abby. There's been so much. I got ordained to be an officiant in the state of New Hampshire like 2 days ago because there's a possible scheduling conflict with their pastor, like super last minute. There could be an emergency. So I've been told that I need to be waiting in the wings.
0: All right, real quick, let's get to Stinky Pete in Minnesota. Stinky Pete, you're on ESPN Radio. Good morning. Advice for Randy. Go ahead.
2: Hey, good morning, guys. Open bar, dude. Farva style. Anyways, this one's just kind of a line. You're saying this might be the generational couple, so maybe they can buck the trend. You could tie it in, but I don't know if you've heard about the three rings of marriage. You've got your engagement ring, you've got your wedding ring, and you've got your suffer ring. So maybe they won't get that last one.
1: All right, Stinky Pete. Dang, buddy. Yeah, okay. We'll figure it out.
0: There's always those one-liners that will persist.
1: Oh, my God. You would kill me.
0: Next, we're going to see if Dan Graziano has any advice for Randy. Also, maybe he'll have some NFL updates as well. That's coming up next. It's ESPN Radio, ESPN app, SiriusXM channel 80.
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6: Lord help everybody. If Aaron Donald said, I might want to come out of retirement.
7: If Aaron Donald did decide to come back and play for the Los Angeles Rams, the way he got double teamed, I don't think it'll be the same way. And now Myles Garrett will garner that attention. I don't think it's gonna happen though.
8: It's just a question of whether he wants to go through and do it. 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
9: NFL offseason rolling along, as is Randy's wedding toast plans.
10: Oh, yes.
9: 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Some good advice there. The engagement ring, the wedding ring, and the suffering. Those are all...
10: That was a lot.
9: You know, it's a joke that would get sporadic laughs. I don't know if the entire room would fall over for that.
10: Did you ever watch How I Met Your Mother?
9: Yes.
10: It was Joe. Oh man, he was in. I'm gonna say he was in Magic Mike. He's Joe Mangi. What's his name? Manganiello. Manganiello.
9: Mm-hmm. Yeah.
10: And he plays this character who's married, because that's the whole point of the show, right? Ted Mosby was one of the worst main characters in the history of American television, and the show's built around his pursuit of trying to find his forever person, his wife. And Joe is their friend, and he's friends with him and Barney Stinson and everybody else. And Joe's married, but Joe always makes those jokes. Always makes those jokes, like in the car or whatever. And the tagline throughout the show is, "Hey, is everything okay at home?" And that's the thing that you don't want to say at a wedding. You know what I mean? You don't want to be the guy on the mic who is borderline Adam Sandler and the wedding singer who mm-hmm. says something like, "And the suffering, am I right?" You know, you're like Shecky Youngman at the Copacabana in 1950. You know, take my wife, please. Like you don't want to be that guy.
9: You don't want to that. I take my wife everywhere. She finds her way home. All right, Dan Graziano joins us here, ESPN NFL insider.

0: Dan, before we get to the NFL, any wedding toast tips? Have you ever had to give a wedding toast?
1: Oh, sure. I think shorter is better. make your point. It's not your show. Everybody wants to dance and eat and all that, so that's probably the best tip. But, I would stay away from, cracks about marriage, references to someone's questionable past decisions. I think those are all, make it nice and make it short, get in, get out.
2: I like it. I think I'm going to do – you just gave me an idea because Dan, who is on SportsCenter AM with Gary Streisky and myself fairly regularly, far too often, I think he said. I think those are Dan's words personally. But you saw the perm that Gary tried to grow out, and maybe I'll reference an ex and then say, of course, I am talking about Gary's perm.
1: There you go.
2: Done.
1: And then you've made your joke and you've built to it and you can say something heartfelt and you can raise the glass and hand the mic off to whoever's next.
2: That's it. So,
0: and that's the problem. There's always a next mic. No. There's just one toast and let's move on.
2: It should just be me. It should just be me.
0: Just best man and let's move on. All right. Speaking of the best man, Aaron Donald was the best at his position for a very long time. He's retired. Do you think he's coming back to play for the Rams this year?
1: My understanding is it's up to him. The Rams would like to have him back. Once he decides yes or no, they'll move forward with plans for specifics. But, I haven't spoken to him. I haven't spoken to anybody who knows where his mind is on this. I just, tea leaves, it seems like it's something that could definitely happen. So, I think at this point I would say probably yes. What that looks like after the time he's taken off, we'll see. How much he plays, what's the role, is he going to be a full-time player, are they going to spell him in certain situations. But the sense you get from, talking to people, reporting on it, just sort of watching how everybody's conducting themselves with regard to this situation is that it's something that he's interested in pursuing. I think his workout at the Rams facility the other day was him trying to figure out for himself, am I up for this? Am I up for doing what it takes to get ready to play an NFL season again? Because that's really why a lot of these guys retire is, the grind of the whole year. And that's a decision he's got to make for himself. But it does, signs seem to point that way, that's for sure.
2: When we saw Jeremy Fowler's top 10 list, and I want to be careful and I want to be clear on this, it was not his list, okay? He did not sit down and rank the top 10 quarterbacks. He talked to league executives and scouts and people around the league and put together a list that went from Josh Allen at number 1 and Patrick Mahomes at 2 down to Caleb Williams at 10. What stood out to you, Dan?
1: Caleb at 10, probably his debut on that list. Matthew Stafford at 3, I guess, coming off of last year, it just feels high for Stafford, but, my opinions on Stafford may not align with the popular or the executives around the league. Burrow at 4, I think, was really fascinating because, Tim Hasselbeck made this point yesterday. He hasn't been consistently healthy, and if he is healthy for a full season, then, he makes a case for top 1 or 2 on the list. But if he's going to miss 8 games, 10 games, 7 games, whatever it is, that's a mark against him. So I feel like that 4 is sort of splitting the baby with Joe Burrow, and you could either go higher if he shows consistent health over the next couple of years, or you could go lower if he doesn't.
0: He's Dan Graziano, ESPN NFL Insider, joining us here on ESPN Radio, the ESPN app. The tag deadline, July 15th, tomorrow. Will George Pickens get a long-term deal?
1: Doesn't sound like it. I checked in on this yesterday, was told no change. The Cowboys have said publicly that they're not interested in doing a long-term deal. They want to play him, want him to see it another year, want him to play on the tag. He has said he understands that. He's ready to go. He's not going to hold out, hold in, or any of that stuff. So, no, at this point it would be a surprise if something significant would have to change in order for George Pickens to get a long-term deal by 4 p.m. Eastern tomorrow.
2: All right, we at least know George Pickens is playing. Dan Graziano playing this season. Is it possible Terrion Arnold plays this season?
1: That's a question for the legal system more than anything else, but there are teams that are poking around on it that are interested if, you know, if he is able to play this year. And yeah, my understanding was the ruling from the judge when before the Lions cut him was that he would be allowed to go practice and play with the Lions. So yeah, there are teams. Or settled in his favor, but then of course the league would have to weigh in terms of a suspension and just kind of a situation where, you know, I always default to, you know, the people who were affected in real life are the people that it's worth paying more attention to right now. Terry and Arnold's situation will sort itself out one way or another, but he needs to focus on that right now rather than where he's playing.
0: All right, final thought here for Dan Graziano, again, ESPN NFL Insider here on ESPN Radio and the ESPN app. We're going to do our part of our NFL Rank'em series. We're ranking the top five fan bases today. Who's number one in your mind?
1: Oh, boy. Jeez, that's a tough one. I'm racking my brain. At time was I would have said Washington, but like the Dan Snyder era really, really kind of chipped away at that in a big way. I'm just talking about, like, their passion for their team, the authenticity of it, what it means to them. I don't know, man. Buffalo keeps popping into my head. Mm-hmm. Maybe it's that they're just so nuts about their team, so many crazy traditions up there, such desperation for the title. Maybe that's it. But I'm not – you put me on the spot. I'm not, like, listing all 32 in my head and picking one. That's just the one that keeps popping into the front of my brain.
0: Well, we will toast to you, much like Randy will be toasting this weekend. We appreciate it. Dan Graziano, thanks for the time this morning.
1: Hey, good luck, Randy.
2: Thanks,
1: don't mess it up.
2: Thanks, Dan. Appreciate you, buddy.
0: It's always the best. Good luck. Don't screw it up. 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
0: All right, we're going to need assistance here, Randy, so let's get producer Bubba Peregrine to join us here. Bubba, good morning.
5: All right, yeah, we'll do some quick hitters here. We didn't even get a chance to bring this up yesterday, and this is the definition of a quick hitter because you guys might even miss this one. Conor McGregor made his long-awaited UFC return on Saturday night, but it did not last long. Immediately injured his right leg basically on the opening kick against Max Holloway, UFC 329, and he lost on a TKO. So after 5 years of not fighting, comes back, immediately loses. Did you guys watch? Did you guys see the highlights? What are you guys thinking? Is Conor McGregor done? What is going on with this Zeno?
0: I saw the highlight. I did not watch the fight live. I'm glad I didn't pay for it because I would have been wildly disappointed. And it's just proof that old guys got to really be careful. Once you stop the engine, it's hard to get it started again. Don't ever shut things down. If you're active, stay active. If you stop being active, call it a day and don't try to hurt yourself.
2: It's a brutal sport, obviously. I still think he has something, though. And maybe it's the same reason I talk myself into Tiger Woods every time. It's like, I'm hearing, you know, Joey's got a guy at such and such, and I'm hearing Tiger striping it, and he's going to try to make a run at Augusta. And for whatever it is, and I think Conor McGregor has emerged into that territory. It's a bummer because he looked in shape. He looked great until he took a step, right? It was one step. You knew the knee. You knew something was compromised. I just feel cheated. I think that's what it is. And not by UFC, just by the fact that we didn't get to see one of the greatest do it.
5: I just don't understand why he, I mean, I'm not a big, you know, MMA guy. I just don't get after a 5-year layoff why he would try such a kind of wild kick to start. Like, that clearly why he hurt himself. Like,
0: I thought you were going to ask why he tried to get back in the ring. We know the answer why he tried to get back in the ring.
5: No, exactly, yeah. He got a lot of money for that. But I'm just saying, just that kick was how he hurt himself. Did he really need to do that, you know, pretty aggressive kick to start?
6: Well, he was coming back from a leg injury, and some people are saying that he wanted to do the kick to prove that the leg was healthy.
0: And the other part, too, which I hear about UFC fighters, it's like none of them are ever 100% going into a fight because the training for it is so demanding that your body is just, you know, you've beaten up your body just getting ready for the fight to get beat up in the fight.
2: Yes. But apparently, so, I mean, if we're to believe everybody in his camp and everybody at UFC, he was right as rain through camp. He made it through camp, no problem.
0: Well, Nonetheless, he got his payday and didn't have to get beat up that much to do it. All right, Bubba, what's next?
5: All right, let's go to the NBA where Wemby has agreed to a five-year, $252 million rookie-scale extension with the Spurs, including a player option in the final season. So he's locked in with the Spurs. But it gives the Spurs a little bit of financial flexibility to build around him because it wasn't the full max. And we got a couple of people who are not exactly big fans of it. Let's listen to what Kendrick Perkins had to say on NBA Today.
7: Basketball is entertainment to us, and we love to watch it. It is a job to the rest of the players. And in no other workspace are people asked to take a pay cut. Like Stephen A. signed his contract here at ESPN, they didn't go in and say, hey, you want to leave some room for Kendrick Perkins to make some money? Adam Schefter just signed his contract. I bet you they didn't bring up my name and say, hey, you want to leave a little wiggle room for Big Perk? We gotta make sure. No, that's not how it works.
0: He's not wrong.
2: Yeah, he is.
0: No, he's not. I mean, listen, when it is your first free agent contract, okay, I will always say take as much money as humanly possible that you can get. There's no guarantee he's going to last. There's no guarantee he's going to be offered a second free agent contract. This is the one time you get to get paid the max money for most players, and you never have to think otherwise about it. This is the one that sets you up. He already had generational wealth, but you get the point. That sets him up, generational wealth kind of deal.
2: Yeah.
0: I wouldn't have left money on the table. I understand theoretically why he did, but again, that's a San Antonio Spurs problem. That's not a me problem. That's not a Wemby problem.
2: So where Perk is wrong is making the comparison with ESPN. I know why he did it. It's chuckler. You know, it's a funny line, but conceptually, there's no salary cap here. You know, like,
0: right.
2: Like we're talking about the fact that there is that second apron. There's that hard cap in the NBA, and they were just beaten, the Spurs were, by a more complete team. A more complete team made possible in part by the fact that Jalen Brunson took less on his four-year deal than he would have gotten if he'd waited a year and signed that five-year deal. It freed up about $115, $110 million. I can't remember what the number was, but it was a nine-figure dollar amount that the Knicks were able to put toward their roster. And Wemby sees that. You're right. The hubris of youth is you bank on your health. And you know, we've never seen someone that size age well. We just haven't. Not in professional sports. So I understand what you're saying, but there's still generational wealth that he is locked into. So to me, I wouldn't have faulted him if he'd signed the max, but to me, I at least understand the thought process here, and it's not always a fair comparison with private business.
0: No, certainly not. I mean, again, I would have never taken less. That's just me in that position. Second contract, you want to win a title? I get it. Good for him, for the thought process, probably poor in execution. All right, 888-SAY-ESPN, 888-729-3776. We are still taking advice on Randy's wedding toast coming up this weekend. Let's get our good buddy Dylan in South Dakota in here. Dylan, go ahead.
8: So Bub is answering calls like a fresh box of Sodak air. Did he get an hour and a half sleep there too? Randy, I'm ordained here. Was it Seattle's online Universal Church of Life by chance? I got your speech advice at the end, by the way. Shirtless Zeno, don't make perfect an enemy of good. That applies to Bron's choice. The dude could wait until March 1st to commit, and then he'll truly see the landscape of the league. It would make for a fun run. Yes, we would criticize him for it, but it also could be a really cool story. NBA Board of Governors meeting tonight at 10 p.m., might we aspirationally get some Claw Raptors answers? Perhaps Ballmer, Larry Tenenbaum, or LT, Stilber, and Kawhi, Uncle Dennis, all plant some maple trees and call it square. How do you guys feel about the midday World Cup matches? I kind of dig waking up with the tour, mid-morning with you fellas, and then lunch with the World Cup. I think of any of these remaining four countries, you know, it could be any of them. All of them have a difference maker, and the random penalties are the huge impact. But I'm pulling for Messi in Argentina. You can feel the passion. Okay, I'm landing the plane for you. An efficient wedding toast. For our previous 12-year-old Rand Dog, the Grand Teton's backyard moose fear dookie to secure the Green Day dookie. More respect, every story. Do you have the time? So here's a speech for not just the best man, but also the better man. It goes like this. I was told the best man's speech should last no longer than it takes Gary to make love. So congratulations.
2: Oh,
0: there you go.
2: I probably won't reference. I'm probably not going to reference lovemaking. I don't know. That may be a...
0: You got parents in the room.
2: That may be a hot take, but I mean...
0: Are kids at the wedding?
2: No kids. Okay, no kids good. At the wedding, but yeah.
0: But still, you got your parents. You got the parents at the wedding. I know.
2: I was thinking about learning a little
0: something. Bride's father is there. It's weird.
2: Gary's mom is from Korea, and Gary's dad is from Colorado. So I was thinking about learning a little Korean. I've been boning up on my Korean a little bit and dropping a couple of lines, just her and I. Just her and I just have a little, just chew a little fat in front of the room and just show off a little bit. I might do that.
0: I mean, way to make it all about you. Good job.
2: Thank you.
0: There you go.
2: Good. Yes.
0: Dan Graziano ranked the Bills the number one fan base. Randy unveils his top five NFL fan bases next on ESPN Radio.
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9: 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Patrick Mahomes. Uh-huh. He tore his ACL. The Kansas City Chiefs didn't make the playoffs. So
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6: All right, I will turn it over to the best man, the better man, Randy Scott, for his top five fan bases in the NFL.
7: That's a small bone to pick, too, with the whole thing. I'm not the best man, you know? And that's fine. That's fine. I have to hand the mic to the best man, and then I'm sure he's going to remind me of that. But
6: wait, whoa. Miss Lippy, the part of the story I didn't like is where you told me that you're giving a toast, but you're not the best man.
7: I'm not the best man.
6: Is the best man giving a toast, too?
7: He is. He is giving a toast as well.
6: Oh, too much talking.
7: There's a lot of talking.
6: See, now that changes things, but we'll talk later.
7: And Bubba's looking at me. He's like, there's too much talking about non-top five. Number five, the Seattle Seahawks.
0: Number five.
7: What I want is a fan base that can impact a game. And I understand, give me all the acoustics, give me all the stadium construction, whatever it is in Seattle that allows them to have that decibel level, but it is the people. They are bananas about their fanatics. They're crazy about their team. They have an impact on the game. They've had to see some bad offensive football. The end of the Russell Wilson era, sort of middling through to this latest Super Bowl breakout. But they were just as impactful in clutch situations as the Seahawks needed them to be to carry the mail for an offense that struggled to keep up with the defense. Their fan base is crazy. I love them. The 12s, they're number five. Number four. Crazy in a less socially acceptable way. The Philadelphia Eagles. They will also impact a game. And they will impact a fan base. I don't extol the virtue of violence at games. I think it's stupid. I think there's nothing dumber than an absolute haymaker being thrown in the stands. It's so beyond what we're there to do. So I don't condone that. But, hey, let's not act like it only happens in Philly. Because it happens in Los Angeles all the time. I'm going to say the Philadelphia Eagles is a generational thing. It's a familial thing. It's handed down through the generations, and they impact the game as well. And they've had to sit through some bad offensive football through the years, and they've been rewarded with a couple of Super Bowls in the last decade. They deserve it. They're number four.
6: Yeah, I agree. But they also sometimes hurt their own team, so there is that.
7: Wait, how do they do? How?
6: Oh, because of the way they just rail on everyone and everything. They want a Nick Sirianni fired, remember?
7: Okay.
6: Super Bowl later that year.
7: Okay. They give a damn. I mean, they really do. Let's go number three.
0: Number three.
7: Long-suffering and showing up in horrible weather conditions. A talk about generational trauma, the Chicago Bears. The Chicago Bears. Mark, Caleb Williams is the 10th best quarterback in the league, according to lead executives in that Jeremy Fowler list, and he didn't even throw for 4,000 yards. And no one in a Bears uniform is throwing for 4,000 yards. There are decades of Bears fandom where offensive football looks like it's still back in like the meat packers taking on the Bears, like the 1930s and 40s. It's been so bad there for so long. They deserve the success that they're getting now, and they show up and sell out through it all, and they freeze while doing it, Mark.
6: By the way, don't fight with Bears fans on Twitter. It's stupid.
7: Okay. It's a bad time. Okay. Good way to have a bad time. Number two.
0: Number two.
7: The Pittsburgh Steelers. Impacting a game. Check. Showing up in bad weather. Check. Having to watch bad offensive football. Check. But the tradition, I've never been there live. A lot of people think it's hokey, but renegade in the third quarter, I love it. I love it. I love that, like, oh, mama, I don't know the words. But
6: I'm
7: that,
6: a fear for my life from the long arm of the law.
7: That's what I was going to say. But you took the, So I'm going to say the Steelers, they're a national brand. Okay? The Eagles, not quite. Seahawks, not quite. Bears, not quite. The Steelers are a national football brand. They travel. They're like locusts, those fans. They're everywhere.
6: That was the key word. They travel, I think, better than any fan base in football.
7: Agreed. And number one.
0: Number one.
7: I say number one. The Buffalo Bills. Because the Buffalo Bills,
8: Graziano.
7: Were they the first charitable fan base? I don't know. But when they burst onto my consciousness, during that Cincinnati Bengals. Remember when they donated to Andy Dalton's charity because Andy Dalton beat the Ravens at the same time that the Bills beat somebody. It got the Bills into the playoffs. They've done that in masse.
6: They donated to Mark Andrews, who dropped the pass in the game against them.
7: Now, will they rock your bus, your team bus going in? Yeah, I remember talking to Patriots players when I worked in Boston. They were like, no, man, like little old ladies are giving us the middle finger. They're throwing bags of urine at the bus, all that stuff. Yes, they'll do that, but they will also do the charitable stuff to guys who have had literally the worst football plays of their professional careers on their field. Showed up for DeMar Hamlin in ways, more ways than we can say. So I'm going to put the Buffalo Bills at number one. And it hurts me because I feel like the Raiders deserve some love on this list. There are Raider fans in Los Angeles who've had that team taken away from them, in the Bay Area, in Oakland, who've had that team taken away from them and still love that team. And I think they deserve some love as well, but they didn't crack the top five.
6: Love the list. Love the list. Surprised you left the Raiders off. That's a tough one.
7: I know.
6: Like them or hate them, Raiders fans are a brand in and of themselves.
7: They're a national brand too. They don't travel as well as
6: speaking
7: Pittsburgh
6: of
7: does.
6: Throwing. Love the list. Love the list. Surprised you left the Raiders off. That's a tough one.
7: I know.
6: Like them or hate them, Raiders fans are a brand in and of themselves.
7: They're a national brand too. They don't travel as well as
6: speaking
7: Pittsburgh
6: of
7: does.
6: Throwing haymakers in the stands. They are also quite renowned for doing that as well. This was SportsCenter, a new interview podcast from Rich Eisen featuring SportsCenter legends, available now on Disney Plus, the Rich Eisen Show YouTube channel, and all podcast platforms. This was SportsCenter, is presented by Gusto. There you go.
7: There it is.
6: You know what this is also from?
7: Hit me.
6: Billy Madison, after he fails at a school and he cracks the beer.
7: Doesn't he?
6: Every time I hear this, that's what I think of.
7: Doesn't he pull up? Okay, when he pulls up in the black Trans Am with the eagle on the hood, isn't he playing this or is he playing something else?
6: No, he's...
7: Ah, dang it.
6: There he's playing...
8: Billy Squire, right?
7: Oh, stroking?
6: Yeah, he's... Right, yes, no, he's playing... Exactly.
8: Just stroke. Yeah.
7: Oh, my bad.
8: Just stroke. Stroking is Clarence Carter.
7: I get him mixed up, dude.
6: Yeah, but that's this is after he finds out he's not going to graduate, and they all start drinking again. He's out by the pool.
7: And it's
6: too hot for a penguin to just be walking around out here.
7: Too damn hot for a penguin. Yeah.
6: 888-SAY-ESPN, 888-729-3776. More advice here, Randy. Coming up for your wedding coach this weekend. Jordan is in Texas. Jordan, good morning.
8: He just hung up. Jordan, what are you doing?
7: Jordan. Call back, terrible. Jordan.
8: He had
7: Jordan,
8: some gifts and good advice. Call back, Jordan.
6: He agreed with me yesterday, and now all of a sudden he's got to hang up on us. Let's go to DJ, OWG in Pennsylvania. DJ, good morning. You're on ESPN Radio.
9: Good morning, guys. What an absolute pleasure. Randy, I've been a DJ for 30 years. Just, you know, local site kind of stuff.
7: Let's go.
9: Here's my suggestion. First, I just learned that you are not the best man, that you were doing the previous speech.
7: Yes.
9: For God's sake, Randy, have a dismount, okay? You've got to have a dismount plan. Know how you want to end your speech.
7: Okay, yeah.
9: Now, here's a suggestion. Here's a game you can play, very simple, very easy. Okay, you go up to the couple, take their hands, and you place her hand down first, and you make a little commentary, and then you place his hand down, and then you place her hand down, and then you place his hand down, and you look at him and you say,

0: Gary, this is the last time you'll ever have the upper hand.
1: Oh, I see. Okay. Mm, okay. Yeah. I don't know if it's a wireless. I hope it's a wireless mic, but that I could be restrained by a mic stand or something like that. It's going to depend on the blocking and the choreography, but I appreciate that.
2: All right, let's go to Mardi Gras Bob in New Orleans. Mardi Gras Bob, good morning.
3: Well, yeah, gentlemen, pleasure to visit with you. First on fan base, we'll never make a top 10, but the Saints fan base, on the, November 1st, 1967, the Saints were born. That's All Saints Day. There's a flower on the hat because there's a flower on the fleur-de-lis is on the flag, mm-hmm. The city flag of New Orleans. And on September 25th, 2006, when the dome reopened after that storm we don't like to talk about, you tell me that this team and this city aren't one and the same. Now, for the speech advice, you got to give Streisky the husband rules. Here's the husband rules. If he remembers these, he'll get along fine in marriage. One, if you do something, anything, you shouldn't have. And two, if you don't do something, you should have. If you remember that, you'll be a happy husband. Or at least you'll know what's going on.
1: Okay. Okay. Yeah. Okay. All right. All right. Here's Zeno. I think we're getting advice from people who don't like marriage. And well, that's cool, but
2: half
1: I'm
2: of us
1: probably
2: haven't,
1: not
2: it hasn't worked out for it all that well.
1: That's fine. That's fine. I'm gonna be a little bit more upbeat. I think I'm gonna be a little bit lighter, a little bit more upbeat, and we're gonna make the jokes just a little less punishing. I think.
2: Listen,
1: yeah, it might be safer.
2: Again, it's gonna change my when we get to mark my words. It's gonna change my advice a little bit because you are not the, you are the undercard. You're the opening act.
1: That's true. Yes.
2: You are not what everybody is here for. So now your philosophy has got to change. You got to, twist a little bit.
1: Okay. It does.
2: I don't know that sentimentality, if you will, or tugging at emotional heartstrings is your best play. Because what you don't want to do is you can't steal the thunder from the best. You're not the best man. You're being asked to speak, right?
1: I'm being asked to speak, so I feel like I'm better than the best man. Is that weird?
2: Okay, well then, listen. If you'd like to leave with everybody saying that first speech was better, mm-hmm. then swing big and go big. But I'm not sure that's exactly what you want to do. But that may just end up happening if you're good.
1: Okay, I'm gonna be good. I think I'm gonna be better than Dan, who's going after me. But I've also been told already through the group chat that Dan used ChatGPT, which is cheating. That's cheating. That's performance enhancing drugs.
2: Yo, you cannot do that.
1: Yeah. He said he did. And I believe him.
2: So, you have to slide a ChatGPT joke into your toast.
1: I'm going to.
2: Ooh, look at that.
1: I should.
2: Great minds think alike.
1: Thank you. Okay, I got to figure out what does GPT stand for. Mm. The G could be Gary. Mm-hmm. GPT, Gary's poorest tribute. Nailed it. Got it.
2: There you go.
1: Got it. We got there together.
2: 888-SAY-ESPN. Jason in Louisiana wants to react about fan bases. Jason, good morning. You're on ESPN Radio.
4: Hey, guys. Thanks for taking my call. Look, I like your list, but there's a few that I think you left out. You know, the Saints have long-suffering fans. Yes, I'm from Louisiana, and I might be biased, but, man, when that place is rocking, it's rocking. Also, the Chiefs. The Chiefs have got to be up there. The Packers have got to be up there.
1: Nope.
4: The Raiders, maybe back when the Raiders were in Oakland, but not now.
1: Too many of the Chiefs, the Chiefs have great fans, but too many of them are Johnny-come-latelys. They're Swifties. They're, you know, there have only been fans since Patrick Mahomes. They've only, you know what I mean? Like, and it's not Chiefs fans' fault. Like, the folks who remember... I'm trying to go way back here, like Rich Gannon. You know, if you're back there, Christian Okoye and Derek Thomas and Marty Schottenheimer, and like if you're back that far and you've seen this influx, like, yeah, okay, the more the merrier, hop on the bandwagon. But this latest, newest, like designer jersey generation of Chiefs fan, I think that pulls you off the list.
2: Yeah, I mean, look, all 32 NFL fan bases have a high degree of passion, right? Like, I mean, you ask anybody who's a fan of their team and how passionate their fan base is, of course they're going to tell you it's great. I mean, you know, I wouldn't expect anything less. The metrics for which we're using are all individual on this list, right? Like,
1: yeah.
2: I mean, I don't disagree with any of yours. If I say this out loud, somebody will hit me up on Twitter and tell me to bear down, but I wouldn't have had the Bears in there. That's all they'll do is just do the bear emoji and the arrow emoji. And
1: yeah.
2: They'll do it nonstop.
1: Yeah, you could throw the Browns. You know what I mean? You could throw the Browns in there before the Bears, truly.
2: Yep.
1: Like, the Browns deserve love. It's tough. A top five is tough.
2: And that's why, again, a lot of the teams that are, quote, long-suffering want their fan base at the top of the list because, well, they're still showing up, right? It's easy to show up when you win. It's easy to show up when you're the Chiefs. It's easy to show up when you're the Tom Brady Patriots, you know, or the Ben Roethlisberger. It's easy to show up then.
1: Yeah.
2: When you're the Arizona Cardinals, good luck.
1: True, when you're the Seahawks, you know, like, it's easy to show up. They've been relevant at the very least. You're right. I know. I'm not, like, the Saints fans deserve a lot of love. They impact games. Nobody likes playing there. Tom Brady always used to run into trouble there, and that's at, like, some of the peak years for the Patriots. Like, those fans are loud, and that's an indoor environment. And it shouldn't necessarily mean more that you're suffering outside. It does. It shouldn't mean more that you're sitting through cold weather. It does. Like, Broncos fans are impactful. Nobody likes playing at Mile High. They do that incomplete. Like, it's you could make an argument for most fan bases. I think a more fun list and a more offensive list would be a bottom five fan bases.
2: Yeah. Jacksonville, do they have their fan base in London?
1: Panthers. And I don't know. I don't know.
2: I hate to say it, but, like, Atlanta fans are never in their seats when the game starts, ever.
1: Well, could that be traffic? Atlanta traffic is brutal.
2: No, but it's also Atlanta is more of a – it's not that they're not in the stadium. It's that they are partying in the concourse
1: okay.
2: and not in their seat.
1: Okay. That's just a cool stadium.
2: The football game is secondary.
1: To the experience. Miami suffers from that, but it's not suffering. It just means their stadium is incredible. And it's not easy to get to. Miami Gardens is way the heck out there, but – but, yeah, I mean, we don't need to denigrate other fans. You know what? Ravens fans are pretty great.
2: They are excellent. They're excellent.
1: Yeah, they are.
2: I mean, I covered the team for a decade. Heck, I was...
1: Jets fans.
2: They're miserable.
1: They're miserable, but, I mean, Jets fans show up.
2: Yeah.
1: They have no hope, and they show up all the time.
2: Mm.
1: And they suffer through bad weather and worse coaching and worse quarterback play. And
2: it's like being married. No hope and showing up every day.
1: But, there, like, Charger fans. Like, they get a lot of fights. See... I'm not swinging at all these pitches. You know, and they get overrun. They get in fights, and they get overrun by opposing teams. That's why the Raider fans, and I am a Raider fan, but that's why it's tough in Vegas right now to say that Raider fans impact the game, because it's such a destination for visiting teams. Raider fans get overrun.
2: All right, up next, I'm going to give you my advice.
1: Thanks,
2: for
1: buddy.
2: Your speech. It's Mark My Words, everybody's favorite segment, ESPN Radio and the ESPN app.
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0: Oh, this will be Randy Saturday.
1: Love this
0: somewhere
1: song.
0: Somewhere in the wee hours of the evening, after dinner has been eaten, cake has been fed. When you go to like weddings, do you disrobe? Like, do you start to take off layers? Does a jacket come off?
1: No, it can't, because, dude, I'm 44 years old. I don't know how to properly tuck in a shirt. Oh. There's no way that I can tuck in a shirt to where it will not make me look like the Penguin from the Batman movies. Like,
0: oh,
1: it
0: gotcha.
1: Just puffs
0: okay,
1: around my midsection, dude. Mm-hmm. It's the least flattering thing in the world. So, no, I'm keeping the jacket on. The jacket
0: gotcha.
1: Stays on. And
0: all
1: I'll
0: right.
1: sweat through it, because I'm going to get out there and I'm gonna shake a leg.
0: Now, real quick, before we get to Mark My Words, one more question. Because every guy who goes to a wedding who's single just is wondering about the other single quotient of people that are there.
1: I'm told it's non-existent at this wedding. Because that's the thing. Like, Gary's 39. Okay? Gary's 39. And this is an older first-time wedding, right?
0: Right.
1: And when that happens, the rest of the people in your life are usually married up.
0: Yep.
1: And
0: I know how that goes.
1: I was. You know, this wedding takes place 6 years ago. I'm okay.
0: Right.
1: Maybe 7 years ago, I'm okay. So, you know, it's my own doing. So I'm just going to kind of be, I'm going to be everybody's quirky uncle. I'm going to Joey Gladstone this thing. That's what
0: wow.
1: I'm going
0: to do. Look at that reference right there. Cut it out.
1: Cut it out.
0: 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All right, today's edition of Mark My Words will be dedicated to one Randy Scott, who's got the
1: let's go
0: immense pressure of giving a toast here at the wedding. Now, Randy is not the best man. He may be the better man, but he is not the best man here. And that changes a little bit of the constructs of this thing, Randy, because okay. there is a bona fide format to a wedding toast that can be followed to be successful. Much like, you know, writing a term paper, there is a format here. But for you now, it's got to be a little bit different. Because, look, number one, okay, if you're going to open with a punchline, that is fine. You got to get there has to be some semblance of an introduction that is tied into what is next. That is your bridge. Because you can't assume everybody there knows you. And even if they do, okay, they might not understand your closeness to Gary. And why are you up here? And why are you speaking? So there is a, as many of you know, Gary and I work together at ESPN. We've been partners on SportsCenter for X number of years. Mm-hmm. And that can segue into that. It's a clean transition into what is next.
1: Okay.
0: So that's how you keep it moving. The transitions are key for you because that keeps the speech moving. You can't have dead spots. I know you want to wait for applause, but you got to keep it moving.
1: I tend
0: to agree with Gary here. If you're not the best man, we got to cap this thing time-wise.
1: Well,
0: because
1: I,
0: who knows how long next guy's going to blabber on for.
1: Yeah, he said 5.5 minutes, but I think he's going to read faster because he's going to be nervous. So he's going to really.
0: Is he reading from the phone with ChatGPT?
1: Cruise through it. I think he's going to type it out and or have ChatGPT type it out and then print it out. So yes, introduce myself, get the jokes off, get it going. I disagree with you and Gary on the length of this thing, but I understand. Like you have a grabber. You know what I mean? You hit him real quick. Hit him real quick. Get their attention. Wait, why am I up here making these jokes? What gives me the license
0: uh-huh.
1: to take
0: yes.
1: these shots?
0: Exactly.
1: You might
0: that's
1: know
0: it.
1: Me from television. That's that.
0: And there you go. And again, you have a microphone and they don't. So there is always that. But the other thing, too, is that since you're not the best man, you don't really need to play on the sentimental wedding and love stuff. Like, you can work it in there, but I don't see it as your responsibility. That's the best man's responsibility.
1: Yeah.
0: You get to your whole thing can be joke reliant.
1: Yes.
0: It can be literally stand up for 5 to 6 minutes if you want it to be.
1: I can do that.
0: It can be a roast.
1: Yeah, just give me the light. Yeah, I'm gonna take a couple shots.
0: Absolutely.
1: And then I'll make it a joke about Gary and a very light joke about Abby that'll be more about Gary than it is about Abby, and then mm-hmm. some very nice compliments about Abby, sincere compliment about Gary, and then you land the plane. You know, you land the plane. Maybe with a callback. To something you said earlier, and you tie it all together, and then people are like, well, thank God I don't have to follow that guy, and then here comes Dan. Here comes Dan. And Dan comes in with old ChatGPT where it's like, hello, groom and bride. I am here for your marriage. You know, it's just, He's Vicky from Small Wonder. He's got wires.
0: Are the girls going before you or after you?
1: It's a good question. I don't know the run of show.
0: You need to find that out because I tell you what. Again, that if you're first, you have the availability to be longer. People are more in tune. By the time they get to the last one, they're tuning out. Right?
1: That's a good point. I know.
0: When you get multiple speakers in a row, like you got to figure out run a show here, man.
1: I do want to be early. God, okay. I'm going to.
0: If you're up first, you got a little more leeway to take six minutes.
1: I don't want to bug Gary, but yes.
0: So bug Abby.
1: Okay, done. Yeah, okay.
0: I mean, hey, yeah. Abby, just out of curiosity, what's the toast, you know, order?
1: Yeah, just curious.
0: Just curious.
1: Is Daddy Batten cleanup? What are we doing?
0: Oh, Susie and Jen are going first, and then it's you, and then it's Dan.
1: That's it. Okay. Should I learn some Italian for her side of the family, Carnevale?
0: Oh, there you go. Well, you probably should. I could probably, after we get off air, teach you some Italian that's not so appropriate.
1: I was going to say, I don't know that I trust you. Here's the thing about trust.
0: I'm just saying, some things that were said at my wedding, you know, probably shouldn't be repeated, but neither here nor there. But I think all those things have to be taken into account here. I don't think you need to be sentimental because you're the warm up guy.
1: Okay. All right. You know,
0: leave the emotional stuff to Dan and ChatGPT.
1: Then
0: you just be Randy.
1: Yeah. Then just jokes. Good.
0: That's not at the table, Carlos. Tell everybody.
1: Obviously, some very niche references, right? Mm-hmm. You know how they have people go out on the dance floor. They have couples go out on the dance floor. Anybody who's they usually do this. Like anybody who's married, come on out on the dance floor, and they're playing like Broken Road by Rascal Flatts, and he's just like, I set out on a narrow way, and they go, if you've been married 1 year, 1 year or less, you can leave the dance floor. If you've been married 5 years or less, and they go on to Nana and Pop Pop, who's been married since, you know, we had 48 states, and they could stay out there and they get like a standing ovation, that level of making it about themselves, that's what I'm going to do. In my
0: opinion. By the way, only make it about you if it paints the groom in a better light.
1: Counterpoint, only make it about me if it lands the jokes better.
0: That's the other option, yes.
1: Good. We're on the same page.
0: Listen, you keep laughing, you keep them entertained, they're never going to forget it. But if you're going to make it about you, it always better make the groom look in a better light. Like, you know, he saved my life, or he was there for me when I needed him kind of deal.
1: Exactly.
0: You know, all that sort of stuff. But listen, man, since this is going to be online, obviously, I'm going to be looking for the reaction from it.
1: Yeah, buddy. It'll be there.
0: All right, Rich Eisen show up next. Good luck to Randy's wedding toast at ESPN Radio and the ESPN app.
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8: They went to NFL coaches, executives, general managers, and scouts, and they asked them, who are the 10 best quarterbacks in the league? 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Even the GMs in this league don't know what the hell to do with Sam Darnold. Back-to-back 14 wins in
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8: Okay, here we go. Here we go. It is a Tuesday. We are live, and it is The Herd. Wherever you may be and however you may be watching or listening, whatever the platform, thanks for making us part of your day. So this is considered the slowest week of sports, maybe in the calendar year, right? Like, I don't think so now because of World Cup matches. But this is one of those weeks, All-Star Game tonight, look forward to that. Don't watch the Home Run Derby, have no opinion. But don't watch the Pro Bowl, never have an opinion. But this is a week where, you know, from time to time you'll get an interesting list. And it does, usually in June I talk some NFL. I did not this June. Right, and I'm kind of thankful for it because you're kind of stretching it and trying to find stuff. But they do have there's an NFL Network list of the top 100 players, and I always kind of roll my eyes. We know the good ones, we know the guys, you know, that are pretty good. But there's always a player or two in the list that either explodes or drops. And I think this year it's really fascinating. It's Lamar Jackson. He drops 67 spots. Now remember, this is voted on by players. Those are his peers. That's always been his number one support group. Anytime there was criticism about him, and I defended him forever, it was always his peers, his teammates. Oh, he's a guy. His peers, he's fallen off a cliff. He's in the Bryce Young quarterback territory. Look it up. So we were joking this morning about, as a staff, like franchise quarterbacks are a little bit like airlines. Like, you're introduced to them, and you become a fan, and then over the course of time, there's multiple options, right? You don't have to stick with the airline. And you may be a fan, but they keep losing your luggage, and then after a while, you're like, I'm over it. Like, I'm done. I've had too many canceled flights, too many deboardings, too many lost luggages. That's sort of where the NFL players are, I think, and that's where I am with Lamar Jackson. There's other franchise quarterbacks I like. Drake

0: May now and Caleb Williams and Bo Nix, and there's just more good young quarterbacks coming into the league. I mean, about the only quarterback who I think is, like, declining, and it's hard to say Matt Stafford is declining, but he's old. That's about it. There's just too many good young quarterbacks. So, I mean, Lamar Jackson as a starter used to average 10 rushes a game. Last year it was 5. He used to give you 65 yards rushing a game. Last year it was 26. His sack percentage has gone through the roof. Only one quarterback in the league had a higher sack percentage, Geno Smith. Then it was Lamar. Then it was J.J. McCarthy. He is a declining player, and his rush attempts have gone down since 2021. The old saying, I trust somebody until I don't trust somebody. I no longer trust Lamar Jackson in a big spot. I'm selling my stock. That doesn't mean he's a bad quarterback or even average. He's better than average, way better than average. But I probably held my stock for a year too long. For years and years, you guys kept telling me, you got to get out of the Lamar business. And I'm like, I know he's not good in the playoffs. 84 passer rating in the playoffs, lower than Ryan Tannehill. There's nothing I can say about it. I think he gets nervous. I don't always love his offensive coordinators in the playoffs. But you got to remember this, too. He has missed at least 4 games in 3 of the last 5 years. So now I got the playoffs. He's missing games. He's very expensive. Whole new coaching staff. A declining player who's taking far more sacks. I'm selling my stock. And I always think, listen, you can criticize me or not like me. That's fine. I totally understand that. I always think the silliest criticism of me is, well, you flip-flop. Bro, you cling to old opinions. I'm always seeking new information. And watched last year, not the same quarterback. I mean, he'd been slightly declining, fell off a cliff, maybe he gets better, but Caleb Williams to me now is a much better quarterback. Caleb Williams last year had seven winning drives or fourth quarter comebacks. 7. Lamar Jackson had 1. And you can argue, well, he was hurt last year. Yeah, he's hurt a lot now. And secondly, he's only had 5 of those kind of games in the last 4 seasons. He's not a great come-from-behind quarterback. Caleb Williams, when everybody in the arena knows he has to throw, is great. Lamar Jackson, when everybody in the stadium knows he's got to throw, does not deliver. That's who he is. I'm selling my stock. I'd take Bo Nix today in a fourth quarter come-from-behind situation. Bo Nix over Lamar Jackson. Why? Because the analytics and data tell you he's better. I watched Bo Nix go toe-to-toe with Josh Allen in a division round playoff game with a broken ankle. A kid against the best player in the league. So I'm probably selling my stock a year late. I should have taken the advisement. I should have listened to the fans. But when his peers, that was always his strongest support group, drop him 67 spots and put him in the Bryce Young League. It's like, I mean, if I ask you, you were a general manager, Lamar or Drake May today, who would you take? Well, Drake May's ascending. Drake May's just going into his prime. Drake May's inexpensive. I can surround Drake May with more. Drake May looks like he's a better quarterback late in games. I mean, you tell me. You cling to old opinions. I'm going to seek new information and new data. And, yeah, I think he's still good. But I held him top 5 or 6 in the league when everybody was telling me he was overrated. I think you were right on that one. Here's Lamar Jackson talking about the year he had and a little bit about the injuries from the past season.
1: Heal up. Because it starts there. You know, like you said, I was banged up a lot last year. Heal up and just lock in. You know, go back to work. I don't look at it as if I did something wrong with my offseason program last year. You know, I've been doing the same thing each and every year, and I felt like I've gotten better. Some aspect, certain things, so I'm going to keep you doing the same thing.
0: Okay, according to Front Office Sports' Alex Schiffer, LeBron will make a decision very soon, and it's down to 2 teams, Golden State and Cleveland, and both offer a level of comfort. For Golden State, it's his friendship with Draymond Green. With Cleveland, it's home. And so, you ever had one of those decisions in life, a big decision's coming, and you have a dumb moment, like, oh, I should have figured that out. When you get older, and remember what Rich Paul said was the number one priority for LeBron James. It was not winning championships. It was not money. He said it was fun and happiness. is this going to be a decision for the Warriors? And we go, oh, duh. Number one, flying a Gulfstream from San Francisco to L.A., and LeBron adores his family, loves his family, doesn't want to live far from his family, is a 50-minute flight. And there's an airport in Van Nuys right by LeBron's house. 50 minutes. Secondly, Warriors go to L.A., Lakers, Clippers, they go to Phoenix. They play in the region, hour and a half flight, all the time, can see his family. And, you know, golf with Draymond, they can have matching medical bracelets, it all works out. But if you really look at this decision, when Tom Brady chose Tampa, the other place he considered was the Chargers. The other place he considered was Miami. What do they have in common? Warm weather. Brady later came out after his first year in Tampa and said, you know, I always thought I was a cold weather quarterback. You can look up the quote. I always thought I was a cold weather quarterback. No, that's a bunch of BS. I'm never going to play in cold weather again. It was real simple. Tom was seeking comfort of the weather variety. He wanted an offensive coach, no state taxes maybe, and warm weather. And that's what he chose. It was like, oh, of course. And a team with good wide receivers. Yeah, of course. If you look at choosing Tampa, it's like, oh, Bruce Arians, Mike Evans, Chris Godwin, Miami weather. He's tired of New England winners. I was like, oh, yeah. Yeah, that makes a ton of sense. So I just looked at this decision, and he's close with Draymond. He vacations with Draymond. It's an old, smart team. He's never liked playing with young guys. It's a 50-minute Gulfstream. I still think Philadelphia by far and away is the best roster. I don't think Golden State's a championship roster. But proximity, friendships, golf, by his kids, by his family, is this going to be a duh? Of course he chose. Of course he chose it. Fun and happiness is Draymond. When you think of LeBron with James Harden, is that fun and happiness? Because that's what Rich Paul told us was the most important thing. Fun and happiness. You ever seen him around Draymond? He's laughing. Every time they're golfing, he's laughing. They're dancing. They're partying. They're obviously tight. And as you age, you know, I've talked about this on the show. When you're young, you want to join groups. You know, you're a little kid. You're in the Boy Scouts. You're on teams. Then you're in frats in college. Boys trip to Vegas. When you get old, you prune your tree. You're trying to get rid of people. You know, you don't care about being popular. You hang out with your wife. Maybe you have two couples you vacation with. Maybe three really good friends. You prune the tree. LeBron's pruning that tree. I don't think he wants James Harden in the social circle. I think he wants Draymond Green, Steph Curry, Steve Kerr, funny guys, older guys. I think he likes those guys in the social circle. Here's Draymond Green on his pitch recently when the two were together.
2: I'd be remiss if I don't take the opportunity to throw my pitch in there. You know, I'd be crazy if we're together for X amount of days and at no point am I like, yo, we need to chop it up. Like, what the hell going on? What are we doing? The things that I shared in it, I believe it definitely is going to make the brain work a little bit.
0: It's like semi-retirement. Like, Jupiter, Florida is one of the best places to retire. They don't have an NBA franchise. Golden State, the Golden Year Warriors, Golden State's the best semi-retirement community. Play a little golf, hang out with friends, don't have to play every day, close to home. Is it going to be a, of course he chose the Warriors. I'm getting the vibe. FOS Sports says it's down to the Warriors and the Cavs. We expect a decision made this week. I mean, it's even funny, Steve Kerr, he was going to retire, right? And Steve Kerr said, remember that? It was like 2 months ago or a month ago. Steve Kerr said, I'm going to come back for two more years. Steve Kerr doesn't think he's going to win a championship. But he's like, it's just too much fun. It's just too much fun. As you age, you prune your tree. You want to hang out with the same people over and over. And who you vacation with, Draymond, that's who you really want to hang out with. That's who you really want to hang out with in life. Who you vacation with. Okay. All sorts of stuff today. All-star game tonight. I'm going to give you my top 10 quarterbacks going into the season. And there's so many good young quarterbacks, I think it's harder and harder to make that list. I can tell you who's at the top. It gets real hard, about 5 to 10. It gets really tough. The best defense is a good offense, right? 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
0: 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They went to NFL coaches, executives, general managers, and scouts. And they asked them, who are the 10 best quarterbacks in the league? 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We've been on that for several years now. Burrow doesn't make the playoffs anymore. He's at 4. Dak Prescott has 1 playoff win ever at 6. Oh, I like to see Jared Goff and Caleb Williams in there, but where's Sam Darnold? And that's what's really interesting. Even the GMs in this league don't know what the hell to do with Sam Darnold. Back-to-back 14-win seasons, totally different players, offensive linemen, coordinators, coaches. Back-to-back 14 wins in a Super Bowl.
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0: 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You know, we've been talking about several times since the United States got bounced by Belgium, and there was a lot of anger. And to me, the anger is the growth. Remember, love and hate are not opposites. They're the same thing. They're passion. Love and hate are not the opposite. The opposite of hate is indifference. I remember years ago talking about, 25 years ago when I got into this business, I was talking to a psychologist in Portland, Oregon. He goes, never forget, hate mail is fan mail. It's passion mail. Because when people are indifferent, you're done as a host. And when people got ticked off losing to Belgium because they were humiliated, you get humiliated when your kid struggles doing something or you struggle doing something because you care so deeply. That's the growth. This past weekend, a Conor McGregor, you know, got into a fight. Fans are like, that's outrageous. He should have never fought. It was a great fight card, by the way, at UFC. But that anger results from caring about Conor McGregor and the UFC. You planned to watch it. You sat there for the card. You were all excited, and it didn't deliver, and you were upset. I'll take that every day as a business owner. You're mad at me. Indifference kills the UFC or any sport. Right now, the Caitlin Clark stuff. I may criticize Caitlin Clark and the WNBA. You take whatever side you want. You're arguing about it. We never argue about hockey. How often do we argue about NASCAR? We argue about the WNBA now. There's zero indifference. You don't even have to watch it and people have strong opinions. That is great for growth. So in my lifetime, I've seen this passion develop with the UFC. I've seen it develop with the WNBA since Caitlin Clark arrived. And even when the United States got knocked out, I looked at the numbers for Norway and England. They were monstrous. Whereas Tiger spiked golf, when he didn't play, the ratings went down. Right, Tiger came in, everybody loves golf. And then he wouldn't play in a tournament. He stopped playing one tournament in Colorado, it disappeared. That's different. We didn't love golf, we loved Tiger. Even now, when Rory McIlroy is going to win Augusta, or he's going to win the U.S. Open, numbers spike. We've loved individual golfers. Not that many Americans actually can afford to be a member of a club. Not that many Americans actually play golf, because it's really, really hard. But I was looking this morning at a ranking of the best World Cup players, and they had Jude Bellingham 3, Harry Kane 4, and Erling Haaland 5. Mbappe was 2, and Messi was 1. Messi is a star. He's an American star. Go look at Miami's attendance in the MLS. Everywhere Messi goes in America, the ticket prices surge. It's like the Yankees when they had Jeter and A-Rod, their road attendance. People would jack up the tickets if they went to Colorado for a series. Messi is an American star. Mbappe, Erling Haaland is more known than any hockey player. Sorry, he is. So whenever I see this anger, my takeaway is, could be Rory McIlroy, Erling Haaland. Everybody was crushing Erling Haaland. That is the growth of soccer. This is not about one player or one team. The numbers for Norway and England, monstrous. Messi's game Argentina in America, monster ratings. I mean, Alex Ovechkin has the most Instagram followers of any NHL player, 2 million. Erling Haaland has 66 million, a lot of them here in the States. So soccer has absolutely arrived, and I can tell it's arrived, not just the ratings for United States soccer. They're out of the tournament. The numbers are still bonkers. Here's Erling Haaland recently on playing this World Cup in America.
17: I think it's a good thing because I like the Americans. I think they are kind of hilarious as well. They are funny. So I like the way they are. So I think it's just good. And it's been, honestly, on every single thing with the World Cup so far here. It has been amazing. From games to the stadiums to... Everything has been amazing. Training grounds or where we train has been amazing.
0: Yeah, I mean, it's a cliche. We've heard it so many times in the last 4 or 5 years, but criticism is a privilege. Pressure is a privilege. The fact people were ticked off with Erling Haaland, Team USA, or the calls that seemed to favor Argentina, the WNBA, Caitlin Clark, and how she's treated, don't confuse love and hate as being opposites. The opposite of hate is indifference. If you're arguing, you care. J-Mac with the news.
18: No. Turn on the news. This is the Herdline News.
19: Let's start with the NFL and this list that you're all about, this NFL Top 100.
0: Well, I'm not. It's interesting.
19: I mean, is it really or is it goofy? I mean, Jordan Love is checking in at 72.
0: That's
19: and Micah Parsons is ticked off saying, 71 players in the NFL are not better than Jordan Love.
0: Micah Parsons is right.
19: Yeah, of course. That's why this list is silly. It doesn't line up at all. I'm not going to get into the Lamar Jackson stuff from earlier. They have the highest win total in Vegas in the entire league, yet Lamar Jackson's dropping on lists. Like, I mean, Colin, it's a little goofy. But on Jordan Love, you've been kind of, I don't know if lukewarm.
0: I like him. There are two things about Jordan Love that I can't argue out of. Okay? He does get banged up, and he starts every season very slowly. He finishes great. Okay. I can't argue out of those. So his consistency is not that of, like, Matt Stafford. Or when he's healthy, Joe Burrow. But, I mean, Jordan Love is, to me, a top 10 quarterback in the league. He does get dinged up more than I'd like. That's just part of it. He moves around a little bit. He's got a huge arm, great size, great mobility. I think he's unbelievable. But he has had, and I can't explain it, he's been bad in September. So I don't know exactly what that is. Is it off-season training? I don't know. I have no idea. But I think Jordan Love today... There's 3 minutes left in the game. I would take Jordan Love over Lamar Jackson on a final drive. I think Jordan Love's a sensational talent.
19: Yeah, his numbers back it up. You say he's been dinged up. I'm seeing that he missed 2 games each of the last 2 years. Obviously, parts of games, you know, Malik Willis had to come in.
0: I said dinged. He's just getting dinged up.
19: Yeah, he's not Joe Burrow, okay?
0: You know? Right.
19: Like, Lamar Jackson's missed more games than him in the last 4 years. It feels weird. Jordan Love is not loved around the league. They like him. All these go ahead. How about this one, Colin? He's in a great division, the NFC North.
0: Yeah.
19: Ranked the quarterbacks in that division coming into this year.
0: I think Caleb Williams, number one. And I think it's just inches. I think Goff and Love are both Pro Bowl level quarterbacks. I think you have three great quarterbacks in that division, and it's inches, not feet. It's feet, not yards. It's close. I mean, obviously, Goff from the pocket is sensational. Goff is limited athletically. Caleb from the pocket's good. Goff is great. He gives you all sorts of horsepower out of it. Jordan Love gives you a little bit of both, but again, he has started really slowly early in the year. And that, you know, and I know, you jump out to a 2-game lead in that division by October 15th, that's a real thing. So I think that's a fair criticism of him. I don't have any pushback. He's been dinged up or had to be leave games. I can't argue out of that. Caleb Williams never gets hurt. Jared Goff never gets hurt. So those are slight edges.
19: Yeah. So Caleb's played two seasons. You know, we don't know if he's going to get hurt. It's 2 years. But you know who else started slow historically in the NFL? This guy named Bill Belichick. He would use the first month of the season as like as a warm-up. So I don't know if this is part of the LaFleur offense. Hey, we're going to play it safe early, see what the defenses
0: that
19: are doing.
0: You could be absolutely right. There's no question Andy Reid's always been great in September. Belichick always struggled. It could be Matt LaFleur. Absolutely.
19: So one of these things, last note, you know, I'm into this model building for with using AI. And Colin, one of the things I'm noticing is it's all about what you feed it. I want to know what's in this ranking. Like, what are you basing? These guys who are grading out the top 100 players. Is it stats?
0: Well, that's
19: how
0: players.
19: Much is stats? Is stats 50%?
0: This is player-driven. So the top NFL network, that's voted on by players. So a lot of it's emotion. To me, what's striking is Lamar's always been top two or three most popular players in the sport. So when he drops 67 spots among his peers, it's like, okay, players now are seeing what we're all seeing.
19: Yeah. All right, let's move on to the NBA. And Walker Kessler has met the media, the new big man for the Lakers.
0: Yes.
19: He is a highly paid, highly compensated. The Lakers traded a lot of picks for him. He's got to deliver. There is more pressure on Walker Kessler than any other Laker this season. Given the contract, Colin, he talked about what it's like joining the purple and gold.
20: Makes you feel a certain way when you know an organization, you know, believes in you. And I think what they've invested, you know, they're showing that belief in a monetary value, not just with money, but like you said, assets. And for me, you know, I'm somebody that if I know that they have that belief in me, you know, I'm going to run through a brick wall for them. That's just how I've been wired my whole life. And it definitely makes it a lot easier to go out there and compete for a team.
0: Did you see they also added another player yesterday?
19: No, I did not.
0: Zaire Williams?
19: Oh, yeah, he's nice. Did you not call that last week? I think somebody did, maybe on the show.
0: I got to tell you something. They have made a lot of moves, and you can say what you want. They have gotten longer, younger, bigger, wider, with more catch-and-shoot guys.
19: Do they
0: say what you want about
19: Commander?
0: The criticisms. No. All the things we talked about. They need rim protection. Check. They've got to get bigger, check. Younger, check. Three-point shooters, check. 3-and-D guy. Now, I don't know what they're going to get from the rookie from Baylor on the wing. We don't know. He is long. He's got great length. He can shoot threes. But all the things we complained about, let's be fair about the Lakers, they have addressed all of them. Younger, faster, bigger, wider, with more three-point shooters. Those were the five things. And younger players, by the way, tend to get hurt less. And if they get hurt, they heal more quickly. So we got to be fair here. I've been critical of the Lakers, and I don't know if they'll be as good. But Rob Pelinka and that staff have checked all the boxes that were deficiencies. Now, with what was available on the market, there wasn't, you know, you're not going to get everything you want. There are limitations because of Austin and Lucas contracts. But I think J.J. Redick looks at this team. He sees the youth, the three-point shooting, the size. I think he likes it. I think this is a group he can mold.
19: I think it's more than like Colin. By the way, Walker Kessler, just a quick word. People, this tall white guy doesn't do anything, always hurt. I'm just going to remind people the Jazz were essentially tanking for his entire tenure in Utah. Okay, he had no superstar point guard to deal with. We could see this guy turn into, oh my gosh, Walker Kessler, is he an 18-12 guy? I mean, he could be that good.
0: Also,
19: Luka has that impact. Oh, one last thing. Did you see Austin Reeves adjusted his contract down to free up $5 more million in cap space? Colin. Okay, go ahead. Go ahead.
0: No, it's in this business we're in, we have a right to criticize, but we've got to be fair. Right? Like, and all we did was lament the slowness, the age, the lack of defense, no rim protection. They've added all of them with what was available on the market. I think Walker Kessler, remember, this is a good point. The Jazz were tanking. So they told Walker Kessler, take the year off and clean up your shoulder. Right? Walker Kessler could have played through it and played 50, 60 games, but they were, you know, they were soft tanking or hard tanking. So they said, hey, pal, take the year off. He played like 4 or 5 games.
19: Yeah.
0: So that was all part of the mission. There's a reason there was a market for a guy that didn't play more than 5 games last year. I mean, think about this. How many players in the league have a big market, like the six or seven teams interested and didn't play the previous year. So Kessler's a big add to me.
19: Huge. Final story, let's go to the World Cup. Big France versus Spain matchup right after the Herd on Fox. Everybody's excited. And Kylian Mbappe is being called 100%. Remember, he left a little early from the last match due to an ankle injury. That was the Morocco game. Mbappe, obviously 100%, is huge. Lamine Yamal, only one goal in the World Cup, but he has roasted France in the last meeting. If you watch the highlights on YouTube, France could not stop Yamal. I think this is a good Yamal game. I actually bet him as an anytime scorer, even though he's had a kind of a down World Cup for the teenager. This is going to be a phenomenal match today. France and Spain, 3 Eastern on Fox.
0: Yeah, can't wait. J-Mac with the news.
18: Well, that's the news.
1: And thanks for stopping by.
18: The Herd Line News.
0: So, I've said a few times, I think generally if something gets discussed politically, financially, or in sports, it's just, right? Like, there's something there. I think there is a story that qualifies as the most overblown story in sports, and that is the need for a salary cap in Major League Baseball. I looked at the World Series odds today. Of the top 10 teams with the highest chance to win the World Series, half are in the bottom half of Major League Baseball in payroll. Brewers, Mariners, Rays, Rangers, and Guardians. Okay, so I think it's an overblown story. With the proposed new salary cap, here's the teams that would have to shed payroll. Dodgers, Yankees, Mets, Phillies, Padres, Blue Jays, Braves, Red Sox. Ooh, whoops. The teams that all have the highest TV ratings. Is that really what you want to do? People like when a third of the league has star-packed rosters and ascending players. I mean, you tell me the Jays and the Dodgers was not one of the best World Series we have seen in 25 years. It was Game 7 is the best Game 7. You can go back to the 70s. You know, you can go back to Red Sox at Fenway and, you know, Riverfront and that series. I remember that series. So people like the illusion that we're even, right? Like, I understand nobody likes anybody pulling away, but the Dodgers and the Yankees are always going to have more revenue. And this is something interesting. So the NFL has a hard cap. That doesn't mean in the NFC West, Arizona, with a poor owner relative to other owners, Michael Bidwell, has the same footing as Stan Kroenke of the Rams. The Rams can pay more for a coach, general managers, top scouts. I've known people that work for Arizona. Compared to the high payroll teams, the high rich owner teams like the Philadelphia Eagles, the Los Angeles Rams, the San Francisco 49ers, you know, you can miss on draft picks. They don't tighten up the wallet. Everybody just thinks, well, the salary cap evens it all out. No, it doesn't. No, it does not. Because the great teams have great cultures and better scouts and better analytic departments. The Dodgers ownership group is very wealthy. They bought full ownership of the Lakers. First thing they did. Expand the analytics department. That's why this offseason's been so encouraging. It's like they went out and made moves. They have a much bigger front office. It's not friends and family. So, I mean, and even, as I said this before, you can go to socialist countries. It's not even. Folks, the NFL's got a hard cap. And there was a period, the Patriots and the Chiefs won or were in 10 of 12 Super Bowls. And that's the league of parity. And the other thing to remember, the Angels had Shohei Ohtani and Mike Trout at one point with a top 10 payroll, did not win a playoff series. He goes up the road to the Dodgers. It's magical. Nobody can beat him in the playoffs. Ohtani and Mike Trout, an argument, the first and second best player, played for the Angels. They had a top 10 payroll, but it's not a great organization. Right? The Dodger ownership group is a lot richer than Artie Moreno. So the Dodgers have better research and development, better managers, better scouts, better executives. It's just a, you know, it's a more dynamic organization and culture. So this, it doesn't matter if you have a salary cap or not. It's not going to make suddenly the Pollad family and the Twins the Dodgers. There are cultural advantages, geographic advantages. I mean, like a lot of NBA players, they like to play in L.A. and they like to play in Miami. It's a winter league. So I don't know. I mean, I think big money can help, but the Mets stink and the Rays don't. And the Mariners don't. And the Guardians don't. Derek Jeter yesterday talking about teams spending big money in baseball.
1: For the most part, it assures that you're going to be competitive and you're going to be in a playoff race. Yeah, there's instances where you have guys or teams that spend a lot of money that just have one of those years. But I think it assures that you're going to be in the pennant race. What it does not assure you is that you're going to win a championship. It is hard to win a championship. You have to go through several rounds of the playoffs. And when you get, I used to say it during my career, the best teams make it to the postseason, the hottest team wins. You have to get hot at the right time.
0: Now, I am not denying that there are advantages to making money for all of us in life and business. I'm not denying that. It is easier to win a championship when you have a really good high-end number three starter and a second guy in the back end of your bullpen. I'm not denying that. But it's funny, when the NIL came to college football, this is all I heard. Oh, the little guy's not going to have any chance. Indiana just went 16-0. My entire life they were a little guy. But the truth is, with all that money in the NIL, it hasn't changed a lot. The last seven champions are Ohio State, Michigan, Georgia twice, Bama, LSU, and little guy Indiana. So little guys, if they have a good business school, like a Vanderbilt or an Indiana, the little guys never had a greater chance to win than now. But the big guys still overwhelmingly win. So if you have a salary cap, you may get, I remember as a kid growing up, Kent Herbeck, Kirby Puckett, Jack Morris, I think the Twins won a World Series. Right? And you didn't have the disparity, so you could argue, yeah, in the old days, the little guy had a chance. In the old days, in the 70s, the Oakland A's had a dynasty, and so did the Cincinnati Reds. I mean, and if you go to the last 20 years, I mean, the Dodgers were one play away from not winning the World Series. Go look at the last 15, 20 World Series champs. They've been all over the board. Despite a hard cap, the NFL, it was the Patriots Chiefs dominating it. You had a 12-year period. They were in 10 Super Bowls with a hard cap. Baseball's got all sorts of playoff teams with no cap. So I think it's overblown. Five of the top 10 World Series odds are to middle and below payrolls. All right. Dodgers may win again. But the Dodgers' greatness is only partially explained by payroll. It also is a brilliant front office that defers payments, that never misses on acquisitions or almost never does. When they bring a guy up from the minors, they're always good. They've got a great manager. There's a lot more to the Dodgers. They are the best-run sports franchise, in my opinion, in North America, all leagues considered. I mean, they're constantly upgrading the stadium and their staff. And they're doing everything right. Minor league baseball to the very top. All right, top of the hour. I'm going to give you my top 10 quarterbacks going into the season. Who would I trust? Two drives to go. We need to score on both of them. That's coming up. It's the Herd.
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0: 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They went to NFL coaches, executives, general managers, and scouts. And they asked them, who are the 10 best quarterbacks in the league? And so, you know, it's a lot of predictable people. Josh Allen above Mahomes. We've been on that for several years now. Burrow doesn't make the playoffs anymore. He's at 4. Dak Prescott has 1 playoff win ever at 6. Oh, I like to see Jared Goff and Caleb Williams in there, but where's Sam Darnold? And that's what's really interesting. Even the GMs in this league don't know what the hell to do with Sam Darnold. Back-to-back 14-win seasons, totally different players, offensive linemen, coordinators, coaches. Back-to-back 14 wins in a Super Bowl.
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19: We're on to the semifinals of the FIFA World Cup. Today, it's Mbappe in France versus Yamal in Spain. Tomorrow, Harry Kane in England take on Messi in Argentina. Kickoff is right after The Herd today and tomorrow on Fox.
0: Well, with a new CBA, and they call it the second apron in the NBA, you're seeing a lot of really good teams move off good players or consider moving good players. There's an old saying with everybody's personal income, it's not what you make in life, it's what you keep. Do you have smart tax planning? Do you live below your means? It's not what you make, it's how much you keep. And in the NBA, it's not always who's the best player, it's who's got a contract that's better or a contract I can move. So Jaylen Brown is not nearly as good as Paul George in terms of analytics. And Jaylen Brown also makes a lot more. And Jaylen Brown's contract is longer. And Jaylen Brown's contract, he has the right to an extension. If you get Paul George, nobody's talking about extension. So there were a lot of reasons they moved off him. But like analytically, Jaylen Brown wasn't good. But he's a better player right now, right? That's what you think. Yet if he is, then why did Brad Stevens let him go for almost nothing, right? And why does Vegas still have the Celtics as better odds to get to the finals than the Sixers? Why is that? Everybody's like, you can't trade him and just get that. The Celtics have better odds than Vegas. Spurs, OKC, Knicks, Celtics, then Sixers. I still think VJ Edgecombe, Embiid, Maxey, and Brown could be a mess. My guess is they have so much talent, they'll figure out a way to win 50 games. But I do say, and I said it yesterday, I understand the move. Philadelphia had two contracts of players past their prime that were struggling to get into games, Paul George and Embiid. They just wanted to get out of one. The Celtics had a contract that was massive and a better current player. But he didn't necessarily play well with Tatum. In fact, the usage rate numbers were second in the league to Luka, highest in the history of the Celtics franchise, and one of the highest usage rates in league history. So, like, people, you have to remember these general managers and owners, a lot of times it's just moving to a better contractual situation. Remember, Philadelphia hasn't done anything since 2017. They can't get out of the second round. The Sixers are dying for relevance. The Celtics aren't. The Celtics get to the conference finals all the time. The Celtics already have a title. The Celtics never worry about relevance. That's not even in the discussion. They'll always be relevant. They're the Boston Celtics. The Sixers are dying for playoff relevance, especially now the Celtics have a title and now the rival Knicks have a title. In that area up in Boston, New York, Philadelphia, I mean, they're closer to the Wizards, it feels like, than they are the Knicks and the Celtics now. They can't do anything in the playoffs. So you've got an organization that wants to get out of a bad contract that is desperately seeking relevance. I think Philadelphia knows, in fact, I've got it sourced, that people in the building know it may not work analytically. Too many mouths to feed, one basketball. Embiid thinks he's a one. Brown thinks he's a one. Tyrese Maxey is a one. VJ Edgecombe's like, I'm a two, but I'm not a three. It could be an absolute mess. It'll be fun to watch. But there's Boston's like, listen, we're not seeking relevance. We want to make multiple moves. That's what we do. We've done it several times every year. And Brown's contract, there's not much of a market. It's hard to get out of, longer, and there's extension talks. So it's, I can remember, and I've gotten into spaces like this in my life. When I was divorced and my wife was divorced, and we used to talk about, it's not about adding stuff, it's just getting certain things off the table. Let's get this dispute off the table. Your car's in the shop. Let's get a new car. Let's just clear the table of these little fissures and issues. And we're not saying it's perfect, but let's just get headaches and problems and issues off the table. We may not be better tomorrow because of it, but it's another headache off the table. Boston's like, I got two guys. It's not going to work. He may be a better player. He's in his prime. We'll take that bad contract, and we may not be better, but we can move it sooner. And Boston's not they don't need validation or relevance. The Celtics are always relevant. Go back to 2017. Sixers can't get out of the second round in the crappy Eastern Conference. They're seeking different things. So Philadelphia, I think deep down, knows this could be an analytic mess. But they're willing to roll the dice because they can't win a second-round playoff series in the East. All right. That's where we are. Nick Wright, Marcelo Balboa stops by. Matt Hasselbeck, too. J-Mac, we got a big one today. Spain. I think of all the teams at the very top of the World Cup, Spain's been the hardest one to kind of get your arms around. We know Argentina's older, but they have the best player, best score. We know France has the best team. We know this is the two-headed monster, Jude Bellingham, Harry Kane for England, soft back end. Spain's like, well, their young star isn't playing particularly well. They don't generate a lot of goals, but here they are, and they also match up historically, recent history, very well with France. So Spain's the team you're like, are they great? Like, nobody's disputing. After you win at Azteca, nobody disputes England's really good. France is the best team. Argentina's got all that experience and age and Messi and clutch and World Cup experience. Spain's the one that's kind of overlooked, but interestingly, they match up with France because of their possession time.
19: Yeah, and they've got the best central defensive midfielder, Rodri, who's been dominant in like every stat in this tournament. Colin, the sharp money here is on Spain. I know that sounds crazy, but I'm back in defense against offense today. Yeah, I like the Spaniards to take down France.
0: This is going to be so good. This is what it's all about. I mean, this is March Madness. You know, UConn taking on Kansas.
19: Yeah.
0: This is as good as it gets.
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2: It'll be a special night tonight for the Phillies' Christopher Sanchez. He'll start for the National League in the All-Star Game at Citizens Bank Park in Philadelphia. Speaking through an interpreter, Sanchez says he's looking forward to taking the hill.
3: I'm at home here, and it's just that's a point in favor for us, like being at home. I think the joy that the fans bring and all the energy that our fans bring to the stadium is something that, you know, motivates me every single day.
2: Sanchez to be opposed by Toronto's Dylan Cease. Some issues reportedly developing over Major League players taking part in the 2028 Los Angeles Olympics. The union signing concerns over a mandatory participation agreement that calls for suspensions if players choose not to play if selected by their home country. France taking on Spain today with the winner advancing to the World Cup final in New Jersey on Sunday. Six-time gymnastics Olympic medalist Suni Lee announcing she's returning to the sport with her goal of taking part in the LA Games in 2 years. That's sports. I'm Frank Arity.
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5: They went to NFL coaches, executives, general managers, and scouts, and they asked them, who are the 10 best quarterbacks in the league? Where's Sam Darnold? Even the GMs in this league don't know what the hell to do with Sam Darnold. Back-to-back 14 wins in a Super Bowl.
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5: Okay, here we go. Welcome in. It is hour number two. So we started the show today talking about the NFL Network's top 100 list, and players, peers, vote on that. And Lamar Jackson dropped 67 spots. And those were his peers. He's always been beloved as by the players. Not by all coaches, not by all analysts, not by all analytic people. He's loved by players. They dropped him down to the Bryce Young area. And I said this before, he is a declining player. If you look at since 2021, rush attempts, rushing yards, getting hurt more often, and he's not a very good playoff quarterback. So I said, looking at that list, I said, if you told me, all things considered, age, size, production, I've always sort of judged quarterbacks, not just on Super Bowls or playoff wins. I mean, Eli Manning in the playoffs was unbelievable. Peyton Manning was hit and miss. But Peyton's a better quarterback, I think, overall, by a distance over Eli Manning. And they're both great. They're both deserving of Hall of Fame accolades. But I do think, you know, regular seasons matter. But I kind of look at quarterbacks. Are you good? There's 3 to 5 minutes left. You got 2 drives left. Can you score on both of them? I may need a field goal and a touchdown or a touchdown and a touchdown. Do I trust you late? That's a big deal for me. So all things considered, going into this season, with all the new coordinators in place, Jared Goff's got a great one. Justin Herbert's got a great one. All things considered, who's your offensive coordinator? How is your health? Are you ascending? I don't have a lot of old guys on this list. These are the 10 guys, I think, and it's close when you get to 7, 8, 9, 10, 11, 12. It's close. Yards, not miles, inches, not feet. Here we go, top 10.
1: Number one.
5: I think Josh Allen has his health. He's a force of nature. 6 straight years with at least 1 playoff win. He's in his prime, and he's done remarkable things with a coach from the defensive side that got fired. I think his organization, in my opinion, has let him down. I don't think he's had Patrick Mahomes' infrastructure. That is not saying he'd have as many trophies as Mahomes, but I think his size, his arm, he's healthy, he's in his prime. Josh Allen's the best quarterback in this sport.
1: Number two.
5: Coming off an injury, Mahomes is 2. He now has a run game, an upgraded O-line. I think he will be Patrick Mahomes again, but I'm going to wait to see it. I think the most remarkable stat about Patrick Mahomes actually is this. He has won half the games in his career, 20 and 20, where he's trailed by at least 10.

0: plus points. He is the great Elway. He is the great come-from-behind quarterback of my life. Brady didn't trail that much, it feels like. Elway trailed a lot in big games. Mahomes is the greatest come-from-behind quarterback of my life. Some think he, in a short list of greatest quarterback, he would be my number two.
1: Number three.
0: I don't know why people will push back on this. I would have Caleb Williams. Folks, he made two plays in the playoffs last year, one against Green Bay and one against the Rams, that broke football physics. It was early Mahomes. They just didn't make any sense. They didn't make any sense. The throw up the left sideline against Green Bay, this makes no damn sense. I'd never seen that before. The throw in the back of the end zone against the Rams. What in God's name is happening? That's early Mahomes. By the way, lowest interception percentage of any quarterback in league history with 1,100 attempts. He never gets hurt. He had 7 fourth-quarter comebacks. I am buying the stock here. I'm not saying he's going to be Mahomes. I'm not saying he's Mahomes yet. But for all the people in year 2 and 3 that kept pushing back on Patrick, it was a football physics thing, throwing left-handed. Why is he so good trailing 24-7? Caleb is my 3.
1: Number 4.
0: My one old guy, Matt Stafford, highest graded passer in the league. Is his back going to hold up? Is he going to have a left tackle? I don't know. I just know when he lets go of the football, it is a thing of beauty. I mean, pre-snap, post-snap, I don't get a lot of movement. You know, if it's just pure throwing the football and reading the defense, he is near the top. So I don't get a lot of plays with the feet, but I would put Matt Stafford at 4.
1: Number 5.
0: Okay, Justin Herbert has a new coordinator. He finally has a head coach and a big-time OC, Mike McDaniel. By the way, the remarkable thing about Herbert, he made the playoffs with the 30th-ranked offensive line. I've seen Mahomes get buried in a Super Bowl when he had a bad O-line. This kid made the playoffs, and he was getting hammered for 17 regular season weeks. I have Justin Herbert. Tackles are back. Coordinator head coach at number 5.
1: Number 6.
0: I love Joe Burrow. But in 2 of the last 3 seasons, he gets banged up. Only played 8 games last year. I also think he doesn't have the support system of a Herbert or a Patrick Mahomes. Or now with Ben Johnson, Caleb Williams. I love Burrow. All-time leader in completion percentage. I think he's one of the great third-down quarterbacks, fourth-down quarterbacks. I think he's in Brady's category and Mahomes' category. I think he's unbelievable. But I have to consider everything, and durability and offensive line, which is yet to even be mediocre, have to be considered. I have him at 6.
1: Number 7.
0: I don't know what there is to argue. Last 4 seasons, 4 different teams, he's 28-6. He's now got a trophy, Sam Darnold. He's one of 2 quarterbacks in the whole league with 4,000-plus passing yards in back-to-back seasons. He led the Seahawks with a defensive coach, having lost DK Metcalf, and a running back room that couldn't stay healthy to the number 1 offense in probably the 2nd-best division in football. In his prime, arm, athletic ability, I said when he came out, I see a lot of Andrew Luck. The difference is Darnold has taken a beating. He is one of the younger great quarterbacks in the league. He's now just really, if you look at his age, he's got 6 years of prime left, slinging Sammy D at 7.
1: Number 8.
0: He's more mobile than Goff, so he gets that advantage. I think Goff is better from the pocket. Goff is actually one of these guys where he got a new coordinator. Again, we're considering everything. He doesn't miss starts. He's unbelievable from the pocket. He does need O-line protection to flourish, but he's got Drew Petzig last year. OC situation not ideal. Wasn't quite the same, but he leads the NFL in passing yards, passing touchdowns, and wins over the last 3 seasons. That accounts for a lot to me.
1: Number 9.
0: Most underrated player in the league is Jordan Love. I'm pretty sure Jordan Love is underrated. Now, he gets off the bad Septembers. Inexplicable. Cannot explain September. He's bad. He completes 60% of his throws. Since he's been a pro quarterback in September, he's 4-5-1. I think it's LaFleur's offense. I think Matt experiments early. Maybe they don't have their running game up to snuff. He has struggled, but in terms of arm, whip, size, smarts, toughness, he'll get banged up, but he doesn't miss a lot of starts. I think he's a huge talent. and I was a real doubter for years. I think he's huge. I think he's a great talent. Christian Watson can't stay healthy. They've had some immaturity at wide receiver. I like him. I like him a lot. He's my number nine.
1: Number 10.
0: Drake May edges out Lamar Jackson. Listen, first quarterback in league history. Ever. League history. 70% completion percentage, 4,000 passing yards before turning 25. He feels like he's in his prime and he's a kid, and he did it last year with a bad O-line and an average running game. So nobody thought they would get to the Super Bowl. He is the most accurate quarterback in the NFL last season for a kid. Big, strong. He reminds me a little bit of Herbert with a little better accuracy. Now, Herbert finally getting a head coach, finally getting everything right. Vrabel and Josh McDaniels is a pretty good place to be in year two. Lamar Jackson is 11. Dak is 12. But there it is. Let's bring in Nick Wright. He's going to push back. Just get ready for it. Ten minutes of me getting crushed. Look at that look. You're not even supportive. That's just your angst I see in your face.
2: Well, listen, I actually don't have – Patrick Torres ACL, they didn't have a good year. If he needs to drop, it's fine. I do – Josh Allen being the number – moving up after a year where, for the first time in a half decade, he didn't win the division. He had four turnovers to lose a playoff game. He, 25 touchdowns, 10 picks, 3,600 yards in the regular season. That feels a little odd, but I also understand feeling like Patrick coming off the ACL has to drop. It seems to me like we are in one of the golden ages of quarterback play, and having the guy atop the league be a guy who's never sniffed a Super Bowl feels weird to me, but I get it. We judge Josh Allen differently than we judge other quarterbacks. Josh Allen's judged like a slugger in baseball. Like, don't care if he hits 230, he hit 40 bombs. That's not typically how we've done quarterbacks in the past, but with Josh, it's fine. The Herbert thing, he just got Harbaugh this year?
0: No, he
2: finally has a head coach, you said? This is third year with him, right? His third year. He's going into year seven, Colin.
0: He's still in his athletic prime. Something's always been missing. O-line, coach, coordinator. This is the year we can
2: not
0: start
2: playing
0: making
2: your worst game of your season in the playoffs. That hasn't been missing. That's been no. It's three for three. That he was god awful in the playoff game, but it's fine. He's fifth best quarterback in the league. I'm not as high on Lamar as some people. Lamar out of the top 10 feels a little harsh. I don't like that. My concern about Lamar was last year, and again, I wouldn't bet this, but it's a concern, the beginning of a fall for him athletically and injury-wise. Like, is that why he's out of the top 10?
0: Okay, I considered everything. Number one, he's missed four games minimum three of the last 5 years. Rushing attempts have declined every year since 2021. His sack percentage, only two other quarterbacks were close, J.J. McCarthy and Geno Smith. He's not as explosive. He's taken too many hits. And I've always given him a pass for having a lower passer rating than Ryan Tannehill in the playoffs. I've always supported him. But I said earlier, it's like airlines. You love them, you use them, they lose your luggage so many times, and you finally bail on him. I feel like at some point, dude, 8 years of this, I watch Caleb come from behind, and Bo Nix come from behind, and Drake May come from behind. I'm like, I can't, I got to sell the stock.
2: I think all that's fair. To continue the airline analogy, I think Justin Herbert might be TWA in the playoffs, bro. it's gone defunct. Doesn't exist anymore. Caleb at three, I really like Caleb. Feels like FS1 between you, me, and Danny. It's just a competition to see who can be the most outlandish on Caleb Williams. Caleb at three feels a little rich for my blood. I gotta say, I'm gonna make a pitch to you.
0: Okay.
2: Because I don't, and then I know we have other things we have to get to. I don't know that you know this, but there is a real bubbling friction on First Things First because of you. Because I have been on this show every Tuesday for basically 9 years. Brew comes on with somewhat regularity. Old KW is 0 for life on appearances on this show, and I think it's hurt him. I think if there was ever a time for you to finally have National Treasure Kevin Wilds on the show, it would be just to show him Drake May 10, Caleb Williams 3, and see how that lands at his desk. Again, I'm not your guest booker. I'm just throwing it out there.
0: Well, yeah, I mean, listen, this is inexact. Like, I'll give you an example. I think if there's a quarterback in the league right now, and Mahomes is off an injury, that I trust on 4th and 7, it's probably Joe Burrow. But he doesn't have a great O-line this year. We don't love his coach necessarily. He keeps getting hurt. I've got to contextualize everything. Joe Burrow is one injury away from we got to draft a new quarterback. That has to be considered, and I love Burrow.
2: So that, listen, Burrow is tough because of all the guys on the list, he's the biggest injury concern. Like, Lamar's an injury concern, but he's not on your list. And I think that part is fair. I'm going to say one other thing about Josh Allen, number one. I think it's worth just taking a gander at. You don't even have to put it on the show. Just have your producers print it out, put it on a sheet. Josh Allen's playoff numbers in the wild card round and then every other game other than that. He's now, including last year where he had the 4-turnover divisional round game, he's in the wild card round is the greatest quarterback of all time. Greatest wild card round quarterback of all time. But as you know, Brady, Manning, those guys, the bye system was different. They didn't play many wild card round games. He's 2-6 post wild card round. The two wins he combined in those two games for 330 yards passing and one passing touchdown. And his greatest moment of his career after the wild card round was a game he lost to Mahomes and the Chiefs. So it doesn't sit right with me that Josh is the best quarterback in the league right now, but I think most people feel that way, and I guess it's because their cable went out when he had the single worst turnover of the season last year before halftime of that Broncos playoff game.
0: It was a stinker. I acknowledge that. So, yeah. I was saying earlier that when Tiger Woods entered golf, it spiked. But the truth is, not that many people golf in America because although it's great fun, it's really hard. Even when you're good, you can get bad very quickly. And when Tiger, during his kind of this renaissance of golf, didn't play or aged out, like there was a space like you didn't get the same rating. So was golf popular or was Tiger popular? We see this absolutely in the WNBA with Caitlin Clark. She plays a million watch. She doesn't 350 watch. The United States loses in the World Cup. The numbers are still outrageous. And so my take is people keep talking about soccer growth. The growth of soccer is we're out. And the ratings today will be huge. And England, Norway was huge. And that the growth isn't necessarily viewed from our prism. But where you can see the unbelievable growth is, like the NFL, the World Cup is, you give us some big brands, it doesn't really matter who the quarterback is. I think this World Cup does change going ahead. I think 10,000 young people minimum will play soccer that wouldn't have. And I think out of that, 500 will be really, really good. 2 or 3 will be great. Can we find an Erling Haaland? I think the growth is yet to be seen outside of ratings. But I look at the numbers post-USA exit. It tells me soccer's officially bigger than hockey in this country, bigger than WNBA is, bigger than golf. It is.
2: Bigger than men's college basketball. I think you can certainly make that case.
0: Absolutely.
2: I think it's two separate conversations. The popularity of soccer in the U.S. and how sticky that will be post-World Cup, and does that translate to our team actually becoming awesome one day? So first conversation, I think this World Cup is a reminder that even in the attention economy gets more crowded and ratings are down for a lot of things across the board, Americans love huge events.
0: Yeah.
2: And where I will give this company huge credit, they have treated this World Cup like what it is, the biggest event in the sports world. The teams and the stars have more than held up their bargain, where it's your idealized version of the NCAA tournament. No Cinderellas, the four best teams there at the end with the superstars all scoring goals, all looking great, to the point to where I do think people have now watched enough of these games for the full 90 and recognized, oh, 2-1 can be a wildly exciting game. Yeah. 1-0 can be edge of my seat. So I do think there will be more people in America that either start, you know, caring about their local MLS team, or maybe more likely being like, hey, I'm following Jude Bellingham. Erling Haaland and Man City. I'm going to root for them and watch those games. So yeah, there's that. American soccer growth, I think you hit the nail on the head as far as what the path is. Our path, I do not think, is ever going to be we have 20 awesome players the way Spain or France or Argentina do. Our path has to be, can we have our version of Erling Haaland?
0: Yeah.
2: And Norway goes on this run. Morocco's not a huge country. Hakimi has carried them to a semifinal and a quarterfinal. Croatia with Luka Modric taking them to back-to-back semifinals, including an actual final. I think that would be the hope, and it's not Christian Pulisic, flatly. And it's as much as I like Flo Balogun or Malik Tillman, it's probably not them either. It's got to be somebody who can be one of the 15 best players in the world that's going to wear our jersey.
0: Yeah. Hey, I want to ask you about the Warriors thing. I said, so there's a story, front office sports today said it's down to Cleveland, down to Golden State. And you've moved around the country. You've had different jobs. I have had different jobs. And a lot of times as you age, it really comes down to, I want to work with my friends. It's quality of life. Where do I live? For you, you live in a great place. You've got great quality of life. As you age, when you're a young person, you join clubs, frats, Boy Scouts, teams. When you're old, you prune your tree. Like, you hang out with fewer people, but it's a more deeply embedded relationship. I'm sure you have two or three. We do. Ann and I have people we just travel with. We're very, very close to over and over and over again. We don't have a wide net of friends. The ones we're with. And I look at LeBron, and I'm like, he vacations with Draymond. He loves Curry. It's a 50-minute Gulf Stream to his home in Los Angeles. The Warriors play the Clippers and the Lakers in L.A. Is this going to be one of those? Yeah, of course he chose the Warriors. Rich Paul said 2 weeks ago, it's not about titles or money. He wants to have fun. Every time I see him with Draymond, he's laughing, drinking, dancing, golfing. Is this going to be like, yeah, of course he chose the Warriors?
2: I don't know if it'll be of course. I certainly think it's on the board. It felt like they were the favorite. Then it felt like they fell out of contention. Now it feels like they're like right in the mix again. I'm just going to add one little anecdote to rustle around in people's brain. You're talking about LeBron playing with Draymond. I am not certain the only place he can do that is Golden State. I'm not certain of that. Right. Draymond's a free agent. The Warriors, Draymond, I think it's fair to say Draymond and Steve Kerr have always had a love, respect, adoration, but tough relationship. I think the Warriors just moved on from one of the assistant coaches that Draymond was closest with. That raised my eyebrows a bit.
0: And Frank Vogel, and Draymond is the Warriors, and LeBron likes Frank, doesn't he?
2: And say it again?
0: No, Frank Vogel just signed with the Warriors, and I think LeBron always liked Frank.
2: Well, I mean, they won a title together. So I guess the point, I think it is certainly on the board LeBron joins the Warriors. I think it would be done if they had found a way or could find a way to trade for Anthony Davis. But I also, I think it is a not a big chance, but a non-zero chance that LeBron joins a different team and Draymond's his teammate anyway. I think a non-zero chance. I'm putting a little small take chip on that piece of the roulette wheel. Like, small chance. And until Draymond, you know, agrees to an extension, I think we have to recognize it's certainly a possibility.
0: Do you like Spain or France today?
2: You know, I think the game is as close as the odds makers suggest. I think France is a slight favorite. I picked a France-Argentina final. I think it's 2-2 after 90. France wins in extra time. With that said, I am not betting it because I want to be able to root for Spain, because, to mention him for the second time, my co-host Kevin Wildes has been so obnoxious with his French fandom, all of a sudden saying oui, oui, talking about how he's always been an Mbappe guy. I just want him in pain. So I will be rooting. I am picking France. I will be rooting for Spain. But either way, I think I will be betting tomorrow's game. I think Argentina being an underdog to England is absurd. I think they have been the best off. They've scored the most goals in this tournament. They haven't lost a knockout round game of a major tournament this decade. Won two Copas, won the World Cup. They're obviously still in this one, and they have the greatest player of all time. So I think Argentina's in the final, and I think they're going to win the whole thing. But that's also, I thought Brazil was going to win the whole thing. They lost, so I just had to stick with South America. I'm a South American loyalist, Collins. That's what they always say about me.
0: That's what they always say about you.
2: That's what I'm a what? You know what? It's not even South America. I'm big into hemispheric loyalty.
0: You are.
2: I'm a Western hemisphere guy.
0: Yeah.
2: Like,
0: people
2: looking like Europe and Asia. I'm a Western hemisphere guy. I've always been that. Everyone knows that about me.
0: Absolutely.
2: Yeah. Big Western hemisphere.
0: First things first. Good seeing you, buddy.
2: See ya.
0: They've been airing at 10 a.m. Eastern during the World Cup, which we love. Absolutely love. Marcelo Balboa joining us. Former United States men's national team member. This hour, we've learned over the years, successful people don't rely on motivation alone. Motivation comes and goes. You know that. I know that. Some days you have it. Some days you don't. They rely on routines. The workout gets done because it's on the schedule, and the meeting gets handled because it's on the calendar. Habits become automatic. 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
0: 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Matt Hasselbeck, last hour, Marcelo Balboa, former United States men's national team member, joined us last week as well. First, though, here's J-Mac with the news.
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19: We touched on Spain, France earlier. I'm really jazzed up about Argentina against England tomorrow, Colin. Everybody's fired up. Lionel Messi says their run of success is not normal, adding, it's not easy to come back from being world champions, winning everything we won, and then continue competing and remaining at that level. Here's the problem, Colin. And again, I'm rooting England in this match heavily. Argentina's basically in this tournament been Lionel Messi and a bunch of guys. I mean, I know that people say, well, they got Enzo Fernandez and all these stars. That's the thing. If you look at the stats, Messi leads them in every category. This is similar to like LeBron James with the Cavs, where he led them in points, rebounds, assists, steals, blocks. You're like, oh, Messi, LeBron's doing everything. Messi is literally doing everything. I know he didn't score against Switzerland. I do think he's wearing down a little. But this is not a great Argentina team.
20: Old.
19: Yeah. England, by the way, to advance was minus 144, last I checked. To advance, not favored, but to advance, meaning you could win in extra time and PKs. So the books think it's going to be England. Argentina, by the way, by a couple of metrics, has had the easiest path.
0: Yes.
19: You know, FIFA kind of hooked them up there.
0: There's a lot of things, telling me Argentina's in trouble. First of all, old teams get worn down at the World Cup the longer you go. They've been very messy reliant. I think England won and didn't play particularly well. That's a great advantage. You can coach them really hard over the last three or four days. And I think their stars are in their prime. I think everything tells me England's winning.
19: Yeah, and Declan Rice, we got good news on him. He's coming over in illness. Had to miss the second half of the Norway game. He's fit, ready to go. So go England. All right, Colin, let's go to the final story here on Herdline, and that is John Harbaugh. Remember earlier this summer, you were all about the Giants. Sounds like you maybe jumped ship a little bit. Anyway, John Harbaugh is really excited about Jackson Dart. I mean, really? This is what he's actually comparing Jackson Dart a little bit to Lamar Jackson. Take a listen.
9: Jackson's capable of doing a lot of things. Like, he can live in a lot of different worlds football-wise. He can live in a power running game, obviously, and a power running game protects a quarterback because you can hand the ball off and get yards, and you make people defend that, and you keep them honest. Then it opens up the play-action passing game. Now we can also get in the gun, or we can get in the pistol, and we can run RPOs. We can run quarterback-driven runs with Jackson Dart. A lot of the stuff that we did in Baltimore with Lamar.
0: Yeah, no, I'm still think they're the safest double your win total team in the league. They lost a ton of games that they led. If you look at numbers, why I tend to pick teams that will double their win total and we've had success. Find a team that lost a lot of close games over the course of time. If you have a good coach and quarterback, you win those games as often as you lose them. So there's a regression to the mean when you win every single close game. We've seen this with Kansas City through the years. They lost, not only did they lose games they led, they often led comfortably late and lost. So they lost five double-digit lead games. That is incredibly rare for the NFL. Upgrade coach. Jackson Dart will be healthy and better. Scadaboo is back. I thought they had a really strong draft. Giants are going to be a good football team.
19: Yeah, when they start 0-3, we'll check back in September. Hopefully you'll be out here.
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0: 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They went to NFL coaches, executives, general managers, and scouts. And they asked them, who are the 10 best quarterbacks in the league? 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Josh Allen above Mahomes. We've been on that for several years now. Burrow doesn't make the playoffs anymore. He's at 4. Dak Prescott has 1 playoff whenever at 6. Oh, I like to see Jared Goff and Caleb Williams in there, but where's Sam Darnold? And that's what's really interesting. Even the GMs in this league don't know what the hell to do with Sam Darnold. Back-to-back 14-win seasons, totally different players, offensive linemen, coordinators, coaches. Back-to-back 14 wins in a Super Bowl.
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30: National Soccer Hall of Fame, inducted 21 years ago. Marcelo Balboa, defender, a captain, 128 appearances for our national team and 13 goals. He was on the back end, the part of our team this World Cup that really struggled, and Marcelo Balboa is now joining us live for the second time in a week. France, Spain today, Argentina, England tomorrow. Your dad was a soccer coach. Argentina, England, I mean, that is Ohio State, Michigan. That is Duke, Carolina. I mean, Marcelo, it's like, I mean, nothing against Spain and France. Those are powers. But there is something, when you just say Argentina, England, what does that feel like to you?
2: You know, it's you know, I think when you look at this, the rivalry, you know what I mean, of England, and you go back to all the problems in the past, you know, it's interesting to me because out of
1: this long career, this is the first time Messi will face England. He's never faced England before. So, to me, I'm with Scaloni. Scaloni said it the other day. Somebody tried to wind him up in the press. And he's like, listen, he goes, this is a football game. This is our football. This is just a game. We're going to play the game. We're not going to get the other stuff involved that happened a long ago. Now it's just soccer. That's what we're going to play. So I kind of got to agree with that. I think there's no message for the players. They both know what they have to do. There's nothing about history here. This is about making history for England or Argentina trying to repeat.
30: Are you surprised that despite the fact they have the richest league, they invented the sport, that England hasn't won a World Cup in 60 years? Again, that's like saying Ohio State football, you know, won title in 60 years. Like, what's going on? They've had good coaches. What do you think it is?
1: You know, I think the stigma back in the old days was that all the key positions were played by foreign players in the EPL. And that's changed over years now. But it is a little surprising when you talk about the players they have, the players they've had with the Beckhams and the Lampards and the Gerrards, and we can keep going down the list of players. So, you know, people don't realize how difficult it is to win a World Cup. And this is probably their close to their best generation. So this is an opportunity they have. But listen, you got to play the game on the field, and you have one bad day, You can't get the job done. You don't put the ball in the back of the net. But I think it's baffling to a lot of people why England hasn't won it yet.
30: It feels like France has separated from Europe. It's just, it is separated between their recruitment of players, you know, their development. I don't know exactly what it is, but it does feel different, does it not, than 20 years ago?
1: It's different. I mean, the players, I mean, you're looking at that team now, and you're looking at an all-star team. Tell me what team in the World Cup has a better front line with Mbappe, with Dembele, with Olise. You can keep going, Doué. I mean, you can keep going down the list. They got guys coming off the bench. So when you look at this, I think, and this is why they've reached two World Cups finals, won one, lost one, possibly, potentially reaching a third. It's just different. Their recruitment of players, the way they're training their players, the way they're scouting their players, consistency is shown. And this team, and it's still young. This is still a young team that has an opportunity to get the job. If they can get the job done, imagine that, three World Cup finals and three World Cups. That's pretty good for Mbappe.
30: I've heard people say, listen, with the disappointment with the United States, people will tune out on soccer. But what I pointed to 30 minutes ago is the Norway-England game got an NFC championship bonkers number. Like, the numbers are fantastic. And I said when Tiger Woods exploded in golf, if Tiger would miss a tournament or not play, the ratings wouldn't come down. It was more Tiger than golf, and I love golf. Caitlin Clark doesn't play, the WNBA ratings go back. That is, those spikes are by individual stars. The United States is out. The numbers today are going to be massive. England-Argentina will set records. Are you worried that the MLS will get hurt a little bit? They're on Apple TV more. You don't get the casual viewers as much. Our loss to Belgium's disappointing. Do you worry about the future of the MLS?
1: No, I don't worry about it, because look at the investors that we have in this league. I mean, we are so diverse right now. Remember, when we started in 96, there were three owners. So now there's 32 owners, there's teams everywhere. People are looking to buy franchises. So we've been always looking. We've always been a local league, or it was on a different channel. And now we're at a point where people in South America and Europe can see Apple TV. So I think it's a good thing that we're able to see we're able to globalize this sport. Are we missing a little bit of local TV? Probably a little bit of local, too. I think those are always important, too. Yeah. But, no, listen, I think when you look at the World Cup, it's the biggest tournament in the world. You got the top four ranked teams in FIFA rankings in the final, in the semifinals. So I think that, and I don't know if it was a failure for the U.S., because you win three games in a World Cup, that's pretty good for what we did. Are we disappointed we didn't reach a quarterfinals because of the fact that it was at home? The road wasn't as hard as we thought it was going to be, but I think you live and learn, and we hopefully learn from this and move forward.
30: You know, we would have won four games. We played reserves against Turkey A. So, in fairness, we probably would have won four games. So, that's why I think, you know, everybody's selling soccer stock. It's like, chill out. Mauricio Pochettino, I thought he brought a certain American arrogance and confidence. Arrogance is the wrong word. Kind of an American aggressiveness, which I love.
1: Yeah.
30: The team was a no-show. They were timid, lacked confidence against Belgium. That was very obvious 3 minutes in. I would keep Pochettino. I think he's the right spirit, the right leader, the right experience. I like continuity in all my sports.
1: Yeah.
30: What do you make of the loss to Belgium? Does it dim your view of Pochettino?
1: No, not one bit. And I'll tell you why. Because I watched an interview today with Balogun, and he was talking about how when he went out to practice, there was stress because of everything that was going on. They said when they walked out, it just felt different. So I think the fact that the weighing of the decision that FIFA made, I think, hurt the United States more than it helped the United States. I think if they would have just left them out of the game and said, we're keeping the red card, I think this team comes out a little differently. But now, 24 hours before, everybody turned on the United States. Everybody's like, oh, it's rigged. The president called. So I think that stress, listening to him, it seemed like that weighed on the players quite a bit. But Pochettino, for me, we talked about it. We were going to talk at the end. What he did in the World Cup is what was going to either make or break his U.S. national team stint. And, again, we could have won four. We probably should have, and we would have played a full team.
30: Yeah.
1: So he did the right job. And all he's trying to do, he's trying to ensue the passions they have in Argentina, they have in Europe, in our fans. He went to a few college games, and he saw how those guys went crazy for their football teams and everything about college football. And he wanted that enthusiasm to be brought into soccer. So, in my point of view, something I heard the other day, oh, he failed. He didn't fail. We won three games. We got to look at some positives. We're not 70 years old in this league. We're 30 years young in soccer. So, for me, I think he did a good job, and I hope that he decides to stay.
30: Great stuff, Marcelo Balboa. He was known as the Iron Man, the Hall of Famer, defender and captain for the United States team for years. It's great seeing you as always.
1: Thank you, buddy, for having me. I appreciate it.
30: You bet, yeah. That, again, that's something to remember. We would have won four games had we played our starters. Okay, we had a really, really bad, really, really bad performance against Belgium, and a lot of that's basically, you know, we talked about this before. We have always, you can go way, way, way back. Casey Keller, Tony Maiola, Tim Howard. We just had great goalies. We kind of went into this thing knowing we're a little old in the back end. We don't have a ton of size. And we got an MLS goalie. You cross your fingers. Nothing against the kid, but he didn't play particularly well. He had a really bad, you know, really bad moment when he kicked the ball, hit the ground. I mean, it was an all-time blunder. So, I just think, when you care about something, you get angry if it fails. And we cared, and we got embarrassed, and Americans don't like to get embarrassed. And I also think it's really hard. Hockey is much easier for us to catch up to Canada. We saw it in the men's and women's at the Olympics. You know, we've got the biggest hockey league in the world, the NHL. MLS is like the fifth or sixth best league. So, I mean, think about England. Best league, invented the sport. One title, 30 years, and a lot of ugly losses. Brazil lost last time they hosted the World Cup. Brazil lost 7-1 at home to Germany. 7-1. It was the worst loss in that team's history. It was utterly embarrassing. Listen, I'll argue this all day. If we would have had a goalie at our historic level, we lose 2-1. We're outplayed. We're not as good as Belgium. It doesn't look like that. But the reaction and the anger speaks to the passion, which I think now is robust, whether we're playing in the cup or not.
19: Let me ask you something Marcelo said. So he made it sound like, listen, during the group stage and even against Bosnia, everybody was rooting for us. Everybody. Pro-U.S., everything great.
30: Yeah.
19: And then the red card gets changed, and the narrative online flipped. Oh, this ugly Americans cheating.
30: Right, right, right.
19: They're getting there. And I wonder psychologically, everybody's rooting for you. You're the underdog. You're plucky. And then all of a sudden, you're hated. I wonder if the... Because, Colin, you got to admit, man, we did not look like the same team
30: in
19: the first, like, 20 minutes. We're like, is this crap?
30: We were really lack confidence. Now, Belgium is better. They beat us 5-2 in a friendly.
19: They did.
30: But it looked different. I mean, what was interesting, we were so aggressive, almost to a fault, in Senegal friendly, Germany friendly. We were really, really aggressive. And we were timid immediately. I was like, wow, that's not, something's not quite right.
19: I mean, you can't measure that stuff. Like, psychologically, did the red card change impact? I don't know. I mean, listen, scholars will look back on that in due time, but... Yeah, it's just a disappointing result from the U.S. at the end there. But yeah, we're building on 2030.
30: Yeah, I'm going to take France over Spain. I'm going to take England over tomorrow against Argentina. France against England. Take France. But I will tell you, I'm just telling you how it lands for me. I will keep track of Jude Bellingham, for instance, and Erling Haaland. I didn't keep track. I mean, I knew they were, he was one of the leading scorers. But I will say... I think this has some tail. There's a tail on this. Like, I am more into, like, Jude Bellingham and Erling Haaland especially. It's like, oh, I'll casually follow them now more than I would have before. Yeah. So I think there are...

0: are levels of growth. There are stages of growth, and I think we're in a good spot.
1: So we'll slide in an EPL Bellingham reference once a month in the fall?
0: I got no problem with it at all.
1: Oh, okay. There's... Let the producers know. Love it. Love it, Coward.
0: All right. Hour number three, Matt Hasselbeck stopping by on a Tuesday in Chicago. It's the Herd.
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5: 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Did they, you know, give me money off the books? It certainly seems like that. Well, how long does it take to find that out? Why don't you just hire Pablo Torre and let him go in and, you know, give you his investigative work? And in case you're wondering, and I know you are, just to give you an idea, Joan of Arc at age 17, she rallied the French army and lifted the siege of Orleans, turning the tide of 100 years' war, and Joan of Arc only needed 5 months to do that. That's what we need. We need Joan of Arc to be able to lead the investigation here.
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10: This is the correct verdict for the Home Run Derby on Netflix. 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Oh, this is the best. I'm so glad it's away from ESPN. Nah, like I said, you kind of miss Furman a little bit. But, like, overall, like, it's fine. Like, the Home Run Derby, not that it's seen its day, but as far as the popularity of it and how watchable it is, it kind of is what it is at this point. 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But overall, you can't ask it to be something it's not.
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0: It'll be a special night tonight for the Phillies' Christopher Sanchez. He'll start for the National League in the All-Star Game at Citizens Bank Park in Philadelphia. Speaking through an interpreter, Sanchez says he's looking forward to taking the hill.
1: I'm at home here, and it's just that's a point in favor for us, like being at home. I think the joy that the fans bring and all the energy that our fans bring to the stadium, it's something that, you know, motivates me every single day.
0: Sanchez to be opposed by Toronto's Dylan Cease. Some issues reportedly developing over Major League players taking part in the 2028 Los Angeles Olympics. The union signing concerns over a mandatory participation agreement that calls for suspensions if players choose not to play if selected by their home country. France taking on Spain today with the winner advancing to the World Cup final in New Jersey on Sunday. Six-time gymnastics Olympic medalist Suni Lee announcing she's returning to the sport with her goal of taking part in the LA Games in 2 years. That's sports. I'm Frank Arity.
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4: 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Where's Sam Darnold? Even the GMs in this league don't know what the hell to do with Sam Darnold. Back-to-back 14 wins in
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4: Okay, here we go. Matt Hasselbeck joins us in 10 minutes. The NFL Top 100 list continues to trickle out. Every year, there is a player who surges, usually because like a great playoff performance, or maybe an older player drops. This year, and this is voted on by players, Lamar Jackson dropped 67 spots. 67. Now remember, this is voted on by players. Those are his peers. That's always been his number one support group. Anytime there was criticism about him, and I defended him forever, it was always his peers, his teammates. Oh, he's a guy. His peers, he's fallen off a cliff. He's in the Bryce Young quarterback territory. Look it up. So we were joking this morning about, as a staff, like franchise quarterbacks are a little bit like airlines. Like you're introduced to them and you become a fan. And then over the course of time, there's multiple options, right? You don't have to stick with the airline. And you may be a fan, but they keep losing your luggage. And then after a while, you're like, I'm over it. Like, I'm done. I've had too many canceled flights, too many deboardings, too many lost luggages. That's sort of where the NFL players are, I think. And that's where I am with Lamar Jackson. There's other franchise quarterbacks I like. Drake May now and Caleb Williams and Bo Nix and... It's just more good young quarterbacks coming into the league. I mean, about the only quarterback who I think is, like, declining, and it's hard to say Matt Stafford is declining, but he's old. That's about it. There's just too many good young quarterbacks. So, I mean, Lamar Jackson as a starter used to average 10 rushes a game. Last year it was 5. He used to give you 65 yards rushing a game. Last year it was 26. His sack percentage has gone through the roof. Only one quarterback in the league had a higher sack percentage, Geno Smith. Then it was Lamar. Then it was J.J. McCarthy. He is a declining player, and his rush attempts have gone down since 2021. The old saying, I trust somebody until I don't trust somebody. I no longer trust Lamar Jackson in a big spot. I'm selling my stock. That doesn't mean he's a bad quarterback or even average. He's better than average, way better than average. But I probably held my stock for a year too long. For years and years, you guys kept telling me, you got to get out of the Lamar business. And I'm like, I know he's not good in the playoffs, 84 passer rating in the playoffs, lower than Ryan Tannehill. There's nothing I can say about it. I think he gets nervous. I don't always love his offensive coordinators in the playoffs. But you got to remember this, too. He has missed at least 4 games in 3 of the last 5 years. So now I got the playoffs. He's missing games. He's very expensive. Whole new coaching staff. A declining player. Who's taking far more sacks? I'm selling my stock. And I always think, listen, you can criticize me or not like me. That's fine. I totally understand that. I always think the silliest criticism of me is,

0: You flip-flop. Bro, you cling to old opinions. I'm always seeking new information. And watched last year, not the same quarterback. I mean, he'd been slightly declining, fell off a cliff, maybe he gets better, but Caleb Williams to me now is a much better quarterback. Caleb Williams last year had seven winning drives or fourth quarter comebacks. Seven. Lamar Jackson had one. And you can argue, well, he was hurt last year. Yeah, he's hurt a lot now. And secondly, he's only had five of those kind of games in the last four seasons. He's not a great come-from-behind quarterback. Caleb Williams, when everybody in the arena knows he has to throw, is great. Lamar Jackson, when everybody in the stadium knows he's got to throw, does not deliver. That's who he is. I'm selling my stock. I'd take Bo Nix today in a fourth-quarter come-from-behind situation. Bo Nix over Lamar Jackson. Why? Because the analytics and data tell you he's better. I watched Bo Nix go toe-to-toe with Josh Allen in a division-round playoff game with a broken ankle. A kid against the best player in the league. So I'm probably selling my stock a year late. I should have taken the advisement. I should have listened to the fans. But when his peers, that was always his strongest support group, drop him 67 spots and put him in the Bryce Young League. It's like, I mean, if I ask you, you were a general manager, Lamar or Drake May today, who would you take? Well, Drake May's ascending. Drake May's just going into his prime. Drake May's inexpensive. I can surround Drake May with more. Drake May looks like he's a better quarterback late in games. I mean, you tell me. You cling to old opinions. I'm going to seek new information and new data. And, yeah, I think he's still good. But I held him top five or six in the league when everybody was telling me he was overrated. I think you were right on that one. Here's Lamar Jackson talking about the year he had and a little bit about the injuries from the past season.
1: Heal up. You know, heal up because it starts there. You know, like you said, I was banged up a lot last year. Heal up and just lock in. You know, go back to work. I don't look at it as if I did something wrong with my offseason program last year. You know, I've been doing the same thing each and every year, and I feel like I've gotten better. Some aspects, certain things, so I'm going to keep doing the same thing.
0: Okay, according to Front Office Sports' Alex Schiffer, LeBron will make a decision very soon, and it's down to two teams, Golden State and Cleveland, and both offer a level of comfort. For Golden State, it's his friendship with Draymond Green. With Cleveland, it's home. And so, you ever had one of those decisions in life, a big decision's coming, and you have a duh moment, like, oh, I should have figured that out. When you get older, and remember what Rich Paul said was the number one priority for LeBron James. It was not winning championships. It was not money. He said it was fun and happiness. Is this going to be a decision to the Warriors? And we go, oh, duh. Number one, flying a Gulfstream from San Francisco to L.A., and LeBron adores his family, loves his family, doesn't want to live far from his family, is a 50-minute flight. And there's an airport in Van Nuys right by LeBron's house. 50 minutes. Secondly, Warriors go to L.A., Lakers, Clippers, they go to Phoenix. They play in the region, hour and a half flight, all the time, can see his family. And, you know, golf with Draymond, they have matching medical bracelets, it all works out. But if you really look at this decision, when Tom Brady chose Tampa, the other place he considered was the Chargers, the other place he considered was Miami. What do they have in common? Warm weather. Brady later came out after his first year in Tampa and said, you know, I always thought I was a cold weather quarterback. You can look up the quote. I always thought I was a cold weather quarterback. No, that's a bunch of BS. I'm never going to play in cold weather again. It was real simple. Tom was seeking comfort of the weather variety. He wanted an offensive coach, no state taxes maybe, and warm weather. And that's what he chose. It was like, oh, of course, and a team with good wide receivers. Yeah, of course. If you look at choosing Tampa, it's like, oh, Bruce Arians, Mike Evans, Chris Godwin, Miami weather. He's tired of New England winners. I was like, oh, yeah, that makes a ton of sense. So I just looked at this decision, And he's close with Draymond. He vacations with Draymond. It's an old, smart team. He's never liked playing with young guys. It's a 50-minute Gulf Stream. I still think Philadelphia, by far and away, has the best roster. I don't think Golden State's a championship roster. But proximity, friendships, golf, by his kids, by his family, is this going to be a duh? Of course he chose. Of course he chose it. Fun and happiness is Draymond. When you think of LeBron with James Harden, is that fun and happiness? Because that's what Rich Paul told us was the most important thing. Fun and happiness. You ever seen him around Draymond? He's laughing. Every time they're golfing, he's laughing. They're dancing. They're partying. They're obviously tight. And as you age, you know, I've talked about this on the show. When you're young, you want to join groups. You know, you're a little kid. You're in the Boy Scouts. You're on teams. Then you're in frats in college. Boys trip to Vegas. When you get old, you prune your tree. You're trying to get rid of people. You know, you don't care about being popular. You hang out with your wife. Maybe you have two couples you vacation with. Maybe three really good friends. You prune the tree. LeBron's pruning that tree. I don't think he wants James Harden in the social circle. I think he wants Draymond Green, Steph Curry, Steve Kerr, funny guys, older guys. I think he likes those guys in the social circle. Here's Draymond Green on his pitch recently when the two were together.
2: I'd be remiss if I don't take the opportunity to throw my pitch in there. You know, I'd be crazy if we're together for X amount of days and at no point am I like, yo, we need to chop it up. Like, what the hell going on? What are we doing? The things that I shared in it, I believe it definitely is going to make the brain work a little bit.
0: And again, LeBron's going to make that decision reportedly in the next couple of days. Cleveland, Golden State, both offering comfort. I think Golden State's more fun, and he'd be happier, and it's closer to his family. That's what Rich Paul told us mattered. With that, Matt Hasselbeck, 18 years in the NFL. We were, you know, I've never taken, like, the top 100 list. I understand players tend to have favorites, but it is noteworthy when Lamar's peer group, always his number one supporter, like, drops him out. And I had said this, I defended him for years, but you do get to a point where injuries, declining, like, how do you view Lamar Jackson today?
3: Oh, I think he's a great player. I mean, I think he's a Hall of Fame caliber player. He's incredible. He was not himself last year. It was a weird year. I don't know if he was banged up or what it was, but there was bad film put out by a great player last year, and that can happen. Not every year is the same. I say it all the time to you. Like, not every year is the same. There's a lot of factors that go into these things. Who's your play caller? What kind of teammates are around you? What did you put in the bank in the offseason so you can make withdrawals throughout the season? And for whatever reason, whatever he did, you know, I heard him say, hey, I did the same thing I've always done. Well, maybe it's time to change what you've always done. I mean, That's what the great players do. They find ways to get better, different ways to train, different things to work on. And, you know, obviously something had to change. And what ended up changing was a new head coach, a new play caller, you know, all those types of things. But they're building this thing around Lamar. He's just got to step up and be the Lamar that we used to know.
0: So I said, and I'm a sucker for athletic guys who can extend plays. So I said, going into this season, if you ask me to rank my top 10 quarterbacks, I probably have Caleb Williams, Sam Darnold, and Jordan Love higher than most people. I put Caleb 3. Now, people will say, give me a break. But I know. People just calling you out of your mind. I also have Darnold in his physical prime, can extend plays, big arm like Caleb. I love Jordan Love, even though I'm not getting a lot of playoff wins. Now, again, I had Lamar 11th over Drake May because I think Drake is ascending, and I do think Lamar has peaked, and I think Drake's a very good deep ball thrower, late game thrower. Is there anything you look at? I mean, the Caleb thing, I know you don't agree with that.
3: No, I don't, but I have a question about this list because I do think it's really important. Like, what's the lens that you're looking at this through? Is this, you know, the kind of year they're going to have this year or where we sit today?
0: Yes.
3: Like, what exactly is the lens you're looking at this list through?
0: Okay, prime, and this is a great example. I have Burrow 6. I do not think he has the O-line or the support system on the staff that Justin Herbert does with Harbaugh and Mike McDaniel. I think Caleb has Ben Johnson. He made a massive leap next year. I think he'll make another one this year. Like Vrabel and Josh McDaniel. That is a that's top of the list support.
3: So you're looking ahead. You're looking into this season upcoming. Well, I would say, you know, you admitted it right off the bat. You have a type. You know, just like in dating relationships, you have a type. You have something that you're attracted to. You are attracted to young, offensive, highlight-making people who do it by themselves. I mean, I think that's what your infatuation is with Caleb. Yeah. Josh Allen, Mahomes, those guys. Like, that is a thing. You are not attracted to the old, boring Brock Purdy type. No. You know, the way Dak Prescott, the way that I am. You know, I grew up, I played in an era where our best players were our Hall of Fame players in my era were guys like Tom Brady and Peyton Manning and Drew Brees.
0: Yeah.
3: And they were highlights all over the place, but they weren't the highlights that were going to run on a loop like some of these really talented athletic players like Josh Allen and Patrick Mahomes and Caleb Williams. So, yes, I am with you right there. I do think that, you know, Dak Prescott fans should be upset. I feel like he's got a case for the year that he had and the year that he's probably going to have again this year with the weapons that he has. And, again, I'll say it not to be a broken record, but Brock Purdy, I know it's boring, but you add Mike Evans. I don't think that Mike Evans is getting the respect that he deserves. And so the Kyle Shanahan offense with Brock Purdy at the point, with the weapons that they have, if they come back healthy, McCaffrey, Kittle, you know, all the stuff that they've added offensively, and I would add, they're probably going to be worse on defense. So just in my career, when my stats went up, it was usually when our defense wasn't as good. Those are some guys. Trevor Lawrence has a case, I would say. You know, he finished the year really, really strong.
0: Yeah.
3: I think your type and my type might be a little bit different.
0: Yeah. So what do you make, as somebody that knows the Seahawks well, and I've said one of the things that's impressive about Darnold, he's not doing it with one coach, one offensive line, one coordinator. It's a merry-go-round of people, and he's winning with all of them. You go to Carolina, he's 4-2. You go to Minnesota. You go to Seattle. You know, he cleaned up what we thought was his reckless nature. NFC better than the AFC. He didn't have a turnover. Like, I think the league is struggling. A lot of great coaches, coordinators, and players have gone to the Jets, and it's the Bermuda Triangle. They disappear. I kind of just wiped that off his career. He came in young. It was New York. What do you make of Darnold, and where – I think the league is struggling quite what in the hell to do with Sam.
3: Yeah, well, I hope a lot of people around the league are looking at Sam Darnold and saying, hey, let's not give up on our young quarterback that we've already kicked to the curb. If we get the play caller and the quarterback right, if we have the unity there, the way that he had in Minnesota, the way that he had last year in Seattle, like, we don't have to give up on a 27-year-old quarterback with talent. I hear people right now talking about Jordan Love, like, oh, Jordan Love's not the guy. Like, he's still a young player. Like, it could come together when you're 27, 28 years old the way that it did for Sam Darnold. I think that's a real thing. Now, the other thing that I would just say is that doesn't mean that Sam Darnold's going to have a statistical great year again this year.
0: That's right.
3: I think one of the reasons that he doesn't get a lot of respect is that he played the style of play to win football games, to hoist a Lombardi. So much of the year, he was playing safe and conservative because he knew he had the legion, you know, the dark side defense on the other side. Now, in the NFC Championship game, he played a completely different style, showed that he could. He cut it loose, him and Matthew Stafford, almost 1,000 yards of offense in that game. So he's capable of it, but what I think his best quality is right now is coachability. Mike McDonald set the vision for how we're going to play offensively, and he bought into it.
0: You know, another player that I think I have a higher opinion of than the market is Jordan Love. And a lot of it is, Matt, I think he's a good kid. I think he's coachable. I think he's tough. I think he's got a whip. I think he moves well. I love his size. He has been bizarrely bad in September, and I can't figure it out. So Burrow's had choppy Septembers, if I recall. Zach Taylor struggled. But you look at late numbers for Jordan Love, and he's a great December, January quarterback. We tried to explain this earlier, and I don't have an answer. Is there a belief? Why would Jordan Love struggle every September? Is that a coaching thing? Is that a system thing? Are they like Belichick? Are they experimenting in Green Bay in September?
3: Well, I look at it almost a different way, you know, sort of the opposite way. And I played in Green Bay for 3 years, or really watched Brett Favre play for 3 years in Green Bay. But it's nice to be the home quarterback in Green Bay late in the year. You know, the other team, I don't think they understand how to handle the elements the way the Green Bay Packers do. Like, that equipment staff has it on lockdown, how to do it with footwear and shoes and undergarments and, you know, what you're really drinking in those Gatorade cups. Newsflash, it's not Gatorade. You know, so, like, I think they got it dialed in that way. So it doesn't surprise me that he plays really good football in those cold weather months. That early in the season thing, you know, that is something. You know, you're not wrong about certain great quarterbacks who don't play, you know, super great off the bat. And I think, you know, you got to chalk some of that up to, you know, how you do your training camp. It is different now without preseason games. Some people get it, you know, do it a little bit better than others. But I don't have an answer for you on that, though.
0: Yeah, I mean, Burrow, you could make an argument with Burrow because of injuries. He doesn't play in the preseason. He doesn't want snaps. And so September becomes a little bit of his preseason.
3: But what I could say to you, Colin, is I just know, like, you know, in my career, those preseason games, there were 4 or 5 preseason games. I thought those were incredibly valuable. Like, Mike Holmgren did things the way that Bill Walsh did them, the way that Andy Reid was doing them after Holmgren. And there was a system. We knew exactly what we were doing preseason game 1, 2, 3 is kind of the first half and start of the two-minute drive at the end of the half and going into the second half. Like, fourth, you know, we knew what we were doing in all those games. And it's the wild, wild west now with joint practices and staying off the quarterback. And sometimes the guys around you just, they surprise you. You thought they were ready and they weren't ready once the season starts.
0: Okay, one of the reasons, and I said this when Caleb Williams came out of USC, I said he can be erratic and inconsistent, but there's two things that jump out to me. He never gets hurt, ever. Jared Goff has that, too. Goff gets hammered. He doesn't get hurt. Some guys do. Caleb is always available to play, and he does not throw interceptions. And considering the fact he's a playmaker, and I mean he throws some ill-advised throws. So I've come to the point with Caleb Williams is that, like Josh Allen, there's so much horsepower. I'm not going to hold him to 66% completion percentage. He is erratic. He's like longest guy off the tee. Sometimes he can't hit his fairway woods. Like, I just mail it. I just check it down. Like, he's not perfect. Have you come around a little on Caleb? Because you push back early. You're like, this is a lot of hero stuff. Is there anything that Caleb did last year where you look at it and think, okay, I got to give him that? He does check that box.
3: Yeah, absolutely. He was the most improved quarterback in the NFL to me last year. His jump from year one to year two was incredible. The job that Ben Johnson did with him is remarkable, both for the quarterback and for the coach. I thought they were excellent. You mentioned it. Every coach will tell you the best ability is availability. That is true. And then not turning the ball over, it's incredible. It's the reason that Aaron Rodgers is one of the best quarterbacks that's still playing in the game. He doesn't turn the ball over. And so I think those are real things. Like, he protected the team by not taking sacks. You know, a lot's being talked about his completion percentage and all that stuff. But hey, that's minor compared to protecting the football. That's all bravo. Like, that was really, really impressive. I'm on board with that kind of stuff. Now, it's hard to keep taking major leaps as a young player. It's just difficult. I thought that there was a lot of great things. The best thing I could say about Caleb Williams is he has a clutch gene that is really hard to find.
0: Yep.
3: You can do all the great practicing and all the great, you know, 7-on-7 and all the whatever, but the elite quarterbacks, the elite playmakers, they have that clutch gene, and he absolutely showed that he has that.
0: Yeah, he made plays against Green Bay and the Rams in the playoffs that just football physics, it's a little bit of the early Mahomes that you're like, there's just not a lot of guys in the world that can make those, would even attempt those throws. Matt Hasselbeck.
3: Yeah. And that's a type, and that's a type, and that is your type. Yeah. I prefer the guys, like using a field goal kicker analogy, that don't miss 2 kicks in the first and second quarter and then kick the game winner. You know, like, that's my type. I just like that slow, boring consistency. Like Jalen Hurts, I like him. I like how he plays the game. So anyway. Sorry, you got a type. I got a type.
0: I got a type. There's no question. Matt, as always, good seeing you.
3: See you, Colin.
0: Yeah, it's Caleb Williams, Sam Darnold, Jordan Love play into kind of what I like. I think the league has changed. I think there's smarter offensive coaches. I think defensive ends are are more athletic than ever. There are more sudden, quick pass rushes, more unblockable players. And, I mean, the only thing I worry about Matt Stafford and the Rams this year is left tackle. Well, Larrick Jackson, whatever happens there, that story develops. Like, that's the only thing I worry. I don't worry about anything about Matt Stafford. I would not worry about left tackle if Jordan Love is the quarterback or Sam Darnold or Caleb Williams because their escapability is so great. So as a quarterback, some quarterbacks, they're sitting targets. That's what I worry about with Matt Stafford. So I do like, you know, I think sometimes in the NBA, we overhype athleticism. I think it's more skill-based than people give basketball players credit for. And I think in the NFL, I like guys that move suddenly, quickly, urgently. Horsepower to me is it doesn't all show up in analytics, but can you make something happen where there is nothing available? And Darnold, you can be a little reckless. Jordan can be, you know, a little reckless. Sam Darnold, absolutely. Some credit card companies now approve applicants without a social security number. They accept passports or proof of income, and identity thieves are exploiting it by collecting your details through phishing attempts. 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
14: All right, one more World Cup story to wet your beak for France-Spain, and that's Norway. Colin, did you see how many fans in Norway welcomed the team home? This was in Oslo. They're saying over 100,000 fans were in the streets celebrating Norway's run all the way to the quarterfinals. Colin, they did the Viking row. Oh, man, take a listen to this. It's pretty cool.

0: I don't know if you've been to the Scandinavian
1: countries. No, I have not.
0: Yeah, we were just talking as a staff. We've all been around Europe. My son can't wait to go, but it's it is, you know, I see these reports all the time about great places to live in the world, and the Scandinavian countries are always at the top of the list. I thought they were an amazing story. When I think of great soccer brands, Switzerland isn't one, but they're always good. Norway is just not it's just not a brand I ever thought of. But what I really learned from Norway, if you have one transformational player, that's hard to do in our American sports, but in soccer, if you have one transformational player, they can take you to new heights.
1: Yeah, so I got to be honest, I was totally unaware that there was a Norwegian row. I did not know about this Viking row thing. Were you aware of that? That was like a thing in Norway?
0: No.
1: And now it's like one of the biggest things to come out of the World Cup. I will say, there's a lot of good stories about how Norway kind of built this team, starting in the youth levels, right? And Holland is a unique story because his dad was on the national team and his mom was a superhuman athlete, like a big time. So it's not like he came out of nowhere, right? He would be the equivalent of like Steph Curry in America. Dad played in the NBA.
0: Right.
1: Mom was like a big time college athlete.
0: A lot of I don't know what the number is, but I remember seeing something about Division I athletes in America, like 50% of them, somebody in their family was a Division I athlete. If we talk Sam Darnold's family, men, women, there was a lot of athletes in the family. That's generally the way it works, and that's the way it worked for Erling Haaland.
1: Yeah. All right, let's move back to the NFL, and this Justin Herbert character has really got a lot of people fired up. Colin, I'm stunned to read this, that according to some of these quarterback rankings, someone anonymously said that Herbert doesn't have the maturity level of the other top quarterbacks on this list. Now, this is asinine.
0: You know what it is? So I read that quote. It wasn't about the person. What he's saying about him, he doesn't have the quarterback maturity. He wants him, he can be a bit mechanical, which was the knock of him coming out of college, was he was a bit mechanical. He, despite having size and athletic ability, it kind of locks onto a guy. It's a bit mechanical. It's not as fluid as people like. So it wasn't a shot at his personality. It reads like it was. But the maturity was about the process of quarterbacking and the growth of his quarterback play. It comes off like a shot at him personally.
1: Yeah.
0: But when I read it and read the entire quote, it didn't feel like that. It didn't feel like he was going after the kid. He was going after that he hasn't moved the next level of quarterback play.
1: Yeah. I don't know. I read the quote. I just think this is nonsense. I mean, what does quarterback play even mean? So you want to talk maturity, look at Johnny Manziel, lack of maturity. Obviously, Herbert's not there. He, I believe, had a 4.2 GPA and was a biology major.
0: I think a lot of it is pre-snap reads, being post-snap reads. A lot of quarterback play. Patrick Mahomes always said it wasn't until the middle of year three that the light went on. And I think the lights clearly got on for Herbert. But remember, there were a lot of NFL people, and I'm people that I know and respect, that really thought Tua was going to be the better pro quarterback.
1: No.
0: I was never a big Tua fan, left-hander, small injuries. I was more Herbert. But I will be honest that when I watched Herbert in college, he never ran. It was like C.J. Stroud until he played Georgia. He never ran. And so I was always Herbert's a clear pocket guy. I think there have been stages of his development. I think the Rose Bowl against Wisconsin, when Cristobal let him run finally, it was like, oh, whoa, whoa, whoa, there's a light bulb. And then I think when he got Harbaugh, oh, there's a light bulb. I mean, he had a great rookie year with Shane Steichen as the OC. I think Mike McDaniel is going to take this to the next and the highest level. My guess is for the next 5 years, he's going to have Harbaugh and Mike McDaniel as his leaders in the coaching suite, and I think he's going to be really special.
1: Right, we'll see if they get to keep McDaniel. But this idea that Herbert's not an elite quarterback, anything to the contrary of that is just idiotic. I mean, he's done more with less than you could argue any quarterback in the league. No tackles last year, okay? Wide receiver group, tell me the superstar receiver that Justin Herbert has had. Or tight end. Go ahead.
0: They like Trey Harris a lot, and Ladd McConkey's very good. They have two receivers they like a lot.
1: Those are twos and threes.
0: Yeah. That's fair. Ladd McConkey's a very good slot receiver. I think Quentin Johnson is just you know, he's a big play guy, but not really dependable.
1: I mean, imagine if he was in Joe Burrow's team. If Herbert was in Burrow's spot.
0: Yeah, but
1: with Ja'Marr Chase. Are you kidding me?
0: Come on. With Cincinnati, you have no defense. So you have to win by shootout. And give the Chargers credit. Jesse Minter built a defense, so Herbert, you know, didn't have a great O-line, but he didn't have to drop 28 points. So Herbert and Burrow have similar issues where they've had O-line issues and the staffing or there have been units that aren't. I don't think anybody in the league denies Burrow and Herbert are exceptional,
1: yeah.
0: But it does feel like in Cincinnati and with the Chargers, this is the first time I look at Herbert and go, oh, God, he's got everything.
1: Yeah.
0: He's got his tackles back. He's got the coach. He's got the OC. They've got now enough wide receiver depth. That's the first year I really think it. And for the record, there's a lot of people in Vegas that love the Chargers this year. One of the better over bets.
1: So next 4 years, if you could have one of these two quarterbacks, next 4 years, money is not an object. They make the same.
0: Next 4 years.
1: Herbert or Burrow? Who are you taking?
0: Herbert.
1: I don't think it's close. I mean, Herbert's always healthy. The guy's a tank.
0: Yeah.
1: Can't tackle him.
0: And he's got a better support system.
1: 100%. All right, final story, Colin. This is spicy. Happened in Vegas over the weekend. Former teammates Tyler Hero and Bam Adebayo had a physical altercation. Now, the reports are sketchy on this one, okay? So, Giannis, just so you know what you're going into, Bam Adebayo allegedly was told about some comments Tyler Hero made, not on social media, but in a group chat that was leaked on social media. Bam Adebayo, according to the reports, approached Tyler Hero. Hero said something, and Bam Adebayo punched him in the face. Colin, we live in a society where people say stuff nasty about humans all the time. This is a teammate. They were boys for like 6 or 7 years in Miami. And Bam Adebayo's not just going and punching him in the face? I don't know about you, but the NBA is... This is, I think, a bad look for Bam Adebayo.
0: Yeah, I don't, you know, you travel with people, there's a lot of ego, I don't know, a lot of stuff happens that we don't know about. I mean, we see some video, Michael Jordan punched Steve Kerr, like, I kind of like, when you get into these locker rooms and you're traveling with people and there's a lot of money and girlfriends involved and, yeah, I mean, there's a lot of stuff going on. Like, I don't want to get too judgy on this. I love Bam Adebayo. I think
1: I do, too. And Bam Adebayo, by the way, is 6'8", 6'9".
0: No,
1: he's got,
0: like,
1: 60 pounds on Tyler Hero, and you're beating up a little guy? That's weak sauce from Tyler Hero. This isn't at to the level of Draymond Green's sucker punching Jordan Poole. Now, there's no video of this yet, but imagine the life of Tyler Hero. You're in Miami living it up. He's got all the IG ladies all hanging out at his house.
0: Well, you're
1: now he's shipped to Milwaukee, and he's getting punched by his former teammate. Like, brutal summer for Tyler Hero.
0: Well, Milwaukee in the fall is gorgeous.
1: Oh, really? Compared to Miami? Compared to South Beach? What?
0: Whatever.
1: I've heard good things about Milwaukee. I'm not going to besmirch the name of Dells. Wisconsin?
0: Dells, yeah. Which is
1: legendary, apparently.
0: Yeah. J-Mac with the news.
2: Well, that's the news.
3: And thanks for stopping by.
2: The Herd
0: Live. I got invited yesterday. I've been so busy in the last 24 hours to the Bears-Packers game. A suite. I've never been to Lambeau. There's only two things in sports that I two boxes I haven't checked. One of them is Lambeau. I got to check. So that's pretty exciting. Bears Packers at a suite in Lambeau. That's pretty good. Yeah, I mean, you're looking. You J-Mac can't even beside himself.
1: Well, your bucket list includes Lambeau. I'm curious if you're talking about a Lamborghini or Lambeau Field.
0: No, I mean it's one of the. I mean, isn't it the most iconic professional football venue in America?
1: Really?
0: Lambeau Field? What is it? SoFi? It's been around an hour. I mean, Lambeau's been around forever. Vince Lombardi coached there.
1: So when is this game? Is it in the winter or in the fall?
0: I think it's October 10th.
1: I mean, you better pack 10th? A parka for that bad boy.
0: 11th? It's October 11th.
1: Holy hell.
0: And it's an hour, you know, it's just up the road. I've never
1: been to closer than the Indiana Bears Stadium, whatever that stadium's going to be called.
0: Yeah, that's it around the corner. That's only a 30-minute drive from where I'm sitting right now, 40-minute drive.
1: So I just looked up the average temperatures October Lambeau. It's -8 degrees.
0: No, it's not. No, it's not. I got to tell you something. It is is it's not snowing in Chicago as much as it used to.
1: That's a good question. Is Lambeau the most iconic NFL stadium?
0: Oh, God, by a mile. There's nothing close to it. Just I mean, there's Soldier Field, but nobody in Chicago even likes it. Nobody likes Soldier Field. It's not that it's next to the Field Museum. It's a neat area in town. Nobody likes it. There is no second place. I mean, in the history, Wrigley Field, Lambeau, Fenway Park. I mean, Dodger Stadium is, I think, way higher up the list than people give it credit for. Dodger Stadium's unbelievable. It is just unbelievable. But I would say the most iconic stadiums in America, I mean, there's some college venues. Allen Fieldhouse for KU is big, obviously. Where Duke plays, Cameron Indoor is, you know, all-time
1: stuff. What are you
0: suggesting?
1: They have a Super Bowl at Lambeau or something? Like, I don't, where does Jacksonville play? What's that stadium called? That's a joke.
0: Well, who's sponsoring it this week? I don't know. Some credit card companies now approve. 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
0: So I put out my top 10 quarterbacks going into the season. I considered everything. Jared Goff gets an upgraded offensive coordinator and left tackle. I think that puts him in the top 10. Justin Herbert edged over Joe Burrow. He gets an upgraded offensive coordinator. He'll have his tackles back. These are, in my opinion, going into this season, the 10 best quarterbacks. Caleb Williams, a second year with Ben Johnson. I have him at 3. The only old guy is Matt Stafford. I tend to have a type. I like guys that can move around. Caleb Williams at 3, Sam Darnold at 7, Jordan Love at 9, probably higher than the rest of, you know, football analysts would have him. Drake May is my 10. He's an ascending player. I think he's only getting better. He's been pretty good late-game situations. Number 11 is Lamar Jackson, although I think he's declining. Number 12 would be Dak Prescott. I think then you get into a Jalen Hurts, Brock Purdy, Baker Mayfield group. Bo Nix is around there, and, you know, we can argue back and forth. Nick Wright earlier on Josh Allen being atop my top 10 quarterback list.
17: Having the guy atop the league be a guy who's never sniffed a Super Bowl feels weird to me, but I get it. We judge Josh Allen differently than we judge other quarterbacks. Josh Allen's judged like a slugger in baseball. Like, don't care if he hits 230, he hit 40 bombs. That's not typically how we've done quarterbacks in the past, but with Josh, it's fine. It doesn't sit right with me that Josh is the best quarterback in the league right now, but I think most people feel that way, and I guess it's because their cable went out when he had the single worst turnover of the season last year before halftime of that Broncos playoff game.
0: So here's Josh Allen's playoff numbers, which, again, when you split them up, in the wild card round, he's been unbelievable. Rest of the playoffs, not as unbelievable. Fairly noted, though, that rest of the playoffs can often be worse weather, better competition, better pass rushes. So I think overall, Josh, unlike a Lamar Jackson who's really torpedoed, has really struggled in the postseason, 84 passer rate, Josh Allen's not been the reason they're losing games. He did have a really, really bad playoff turnover. That, I will say, probably the worst of his career. The other player that I like, and I think a lot of it is he does things nobody else can do, is Caleb Williams. Again, I'm judging based on what I suspect we'll see this year. For our radio audience, it's Allen, Mahomes, Caleb, Stafford, Herbert, Burrow, Darnold, Goff, Love, Drake May. I think Caleb Williams, second year with Ben Johnson will only get better. I think he has an it factor late in games. He is never hurt. He does not throw interceptions. I think a lot of it is he is incredibly intuitive, and I don't think it comes across in analytics. The dude does not throw picks, and he's always available. He can take a beating next to Josh Allen, most horsepower in the league, and Matt Hasselbeck earlier on him being number three.
18: He protected the team by not taking sacks. You know, a lot's being talked about his completion percentage and all that stuff, but, hey, that's minor compared to protecting the football. That's all bravo. Like, that was really, really impressive. I'm on board with that kind of stuff. The best thing I could say about Caleb Williams is he has a clutch gene that is really hard to find. You can do all the great practicing and all the great, you know, 7-on-7 and all the whatever, but the elite quarterbacks, the elite playmakers, they have that clutch gene, and he absolutely showed that he has that.
0: Yeah, and I also think Caleb has the locker room. I think there's a certain magic when, and I don't think, you know, the Bears did not draft a pass rusher off the edge, which surprised a lot of people. And I do think Caleb has something that the great ones do, that when you're very good in big moments, you build a great deal of camaraderie with your teammates, and you sometimes get an elevated defensive effort from teammates who want to get you the ball back one more time. And I think Caleb's developed that. There's a feeling in the room like, just get Caleb the ball one more time. He'll make something happen. You know, Bo Nix and Caleb are similar in that they can have really bad series and really bad halves. They're both really good late with excellent offensive callers and play designers in Sean Payton and Ben Johnson. So, yes, I've got a type. I like horsepower. What can I say? You like Messi, I like Caleb. Like, I like guys that do things nobody else can do. France and Spain, 3 Eastern, 2 Central, on Fox. 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
20: Jim Rome here with your Rome Report. Hyped to be back after a two-week vacation, so where to start? How about UFC 329, which was absolutely epic until Conor McGregor stepped into the cage versus Max Holloway in the main event. Rarely does anything ever live up to the hype, but I'm not sure I've ever seen anything live down to the hype worse than this. This, quote, fight was over before it even started when McGregor seemingly shredded his knee after trying to throw a single, incredibly ill-advised kick. And by then, the conspiracy theories had already begun that McGregor entered the cage with a pre-existing injury. He and Dana White have both denied it. That, of course, is subject to debate. What's not is that that debacle was an all-time buzzkill. And frankly, not that surprising, given that he had not fought in 5 years and lived hard and fast during that time. McGregor said Monday he vows to return. My man, don't bother. We've all moved on. You should, too. I'm Jim Rome.
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2: 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Now, there's a couple things that I want to talk about today. I'm going to throw a teaser out before I thank sponsors. I want to let everybody know that July is National Hot Dog Month. Yep, National Hot Dog Month. And there used to be a lot of restaurants back in the 70s that just carried hot dogs. Now, you can get a hot dog at probably anywhere you want to go, but the variety of these hot dogs, wow. And we're in grilling season. They come from bright red sausages to bacon-wrapped Franks. These regional American hot dogs are as varied as the locations that they call home. So, I'm going to save the best for last, but before we do that, I have to thank some sponsors. This show is brought to you by Evolve KC. They are a business solutions group focusing mainly on technology. And when I say technology, I mean these guys, if you have a problem with your technology or you have a problem with websites or business technology, websites or social media management or POS systems or anything from saving money, I know these guys can save you money because I've seen their operation many, many times, and I know the president, and he is a great guy. So go Evolve KC for more information. And by the way, you know they can eliminate those credit card fees that you're paying so high for at a retail location or a restaurant? They can eliminate them. So you don't need to have those credit card fees. That just goes straight to your bottom line. Go Evolve KC for more information. And everything's on their homepage. And if you want to talk to somebody, scroll down to the bottom of the homepage and just there's their phone number. You can give them a call. They're located right in Overland Park, Kansas. Now, I also want to thank Spirit of Health. Been on the show many, many, many times. Usually comes on about twice a month. This guy is really good. Dr. Von Lawrence is really good at giving us the real stories behind some of the illnesses that we have out there today. And I just saw on the news this morning, we are in a very, very, very high tick season. The highest it's been, emergency rooms, I think, were 383 for tick bites. They can give you up to, I think, 12 different kinds of diseases, but the main one is Lyme disease. So if you want to know the cure for something like that, go to spiritofhealthkc.com for more information. And I'm telling you, if you want to listen, he comes on usually on Fridays, a couple times a month, 2 to 3 o'clock, and he answers a lot of your questions. And I still have a lot of questions left to ask him. So it's a great guy. It's a great company. Now, so National Hot Dog Month, and I love summer gatherings, and I love the picnic tables and the watermelon and the creamy potato salad and grilling everything. I grill everything. Now, mostly I just do the kebabs and things like that. But since it is National Hot Dog Month, I decided maybe let's go discover some of these hot dogs and figure out which one is going to be the best. And I'll save my opinion to the last. But

0: there's so much you can do with these. It doesn't matter. You can put anything you want on a hot dog. And I usually get the 100% beef franks. You don't have to. The beef franks have gotten, I don't know, they're kind of expensive. I was grilling out the other day, and, you know, it was a holiday, and I thought, well, let's get some hot dogs. So I got some of the more healthier, minimally processed hot dogs. They were expensive. So, you know, everything from corn dogs, which I'm not going to mention, but those became popular at the state fair. But we're going to go through the entire list when we get back on This Is Kansas City.
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0: Welcome back to This Is Kansas City, National Hot Dog Month. That's what we're talking about today. You know, some styles can be made with just about any brand or any kind of hot dog, while others are all about the toppings. You know, you know the regular ones like chili and coleslaw and French fries. A few specific sausages instead of Franks, such as like Polish sausage or kielbasa sausage, but each dog has its influence in the people and the culture of the region that it comes from, which I thought was pretty, was really kind of amazing. So we're going to talk about some of these hot dogs, and usually they have, I mean, there's a lot of different hot dogs out there for toppings and for sausages and that kind of stuff. You know, you could use Italian sausage, you could use bratwurst, you know, the beer brats are always great. And then when you get the regular hot dogs, just regular hot dogs. You know, hot dogs came to this country back in the 1800s when they were brought over by German immigrants. And they put them in a bun, and they became very, very popular at the Chicago State Fair. And then they really became super popular at ballparks. And thus, the slang name is hot dog. It would be Frankfurter, you know, something like that. But, yeah, we kind of changed it to hot dog at the ballparks and stuff. And, boy, those went over huge. Now, perhaps the most famous of the hot dogs on the list is the Chicago-style hot dog. It features an all-beef Frankfurter or hot dog on a poppy seed bun. Now, a Chicago dog with all seven toppings of the classic ones are it's pretty good. I've had a couple of them. We used to make them at the restaurant. It's loaded with yellow mustard, chopped white onions, green sweet pickle relish, a pickle spear on top, fresh tomatoes, and sport peppers. Excuse me. And then some put a little sea salt on it. Now, preferably, they're in that order. And that way, the bun doesn't become soggy. It's totally acceptable to customize your Chicago-style dog and leave off some toppings or double up on some toppings. But there's one condiment that you will not find on a Chicago hot dog, and that is ketchup. No ketchup. No ketchup on a Chicago-style hot dog. So now, and you can make those Chicago-style hot dogs at home, and you can try them. It's a lot of pickles, but you can try them. Mustard, no ketchup. Now, the next one is a New Jersey Italian hot dog. Now, I haven't had one of these, so I was trying to get some information from some of the people that sell these hot dogs, and they told me about the New Jersey Italian hot dog. These hot dogs are really hearty. I mean, you won't need a side dish. They come from northern New Jersey, and they've been a really Italian-influenced hot dog for a long time. And they feature deep-fried Franks. And when I say Franks, Frankfurter hot dog, basically. With fried peppers, onions, potatoes, inside an Italian roll, or sometimes you wrap it up in pizza bread. Or pizza bread. If you're not ever clear, well, New Jersey, a plan that that they have is to start a lot of these famous hot dogs, and they're called rippers, and they rip open when they're fried. So deep-fried hot dog, basically, deep-fried hot dog topped with fried peppers in the bun. And I don't know. I've never tried a deep-fried hot dog, but I imagine it would be good. When I was a child, my grandfather would take us fishing, and he would simply eat the hot dogs right out of the wrapper, without cooking them. And I thought that was the grossest thing ever. I've never done it, but, you know, to each his own. Now, our next dog is going to be the Cincinnati Cheese Coney Dog. This style takes a hot dog to a whole new level. So you kind of start by nestling a beef or pork hot dog in a bun, drizzling the dog with yellow mustard, and then put on Cincinnati chili, diced onions, shredded cheddar cheese. Don't skip on the toppings either. Traditionally, these dogs have a lot of onion and mustard flavor. They are sometimes the cheese doesn't even melt because they have so much of that. So the Cincinnati Cheese Coney Dog is a favorite in Cincinnati. So I have not tried that one either, but it does sound interesting. I mean, I've had chili on hot dogs, but, you know, sometimes during the summer and stuff, you just want to cook out. So it's kind of fun to grill out some hot dogs, and you can do it just about anywhere on your grill. You can boil them. You can pan fry them. You can do, when I say pan fry, it's best if you cut the butterfly, the hot dog, cut it, you know, a little bit, separate it. And then it can be served like that, and then you put your toppings on that. If you don't want to go out, if it's too hot in the heat, to grill out. But there's nothing better than a good hot dog. Now, our fourth one, that's going to be the Rhode Island Hot Wiener. That's right. There is a restaurant here in town where it's down on Shawnee Mission Parkway, I think, or off of Johnson Drive. And they've been on the show before, and that's all they do is hot dogs. So, but in Rhode Island, you'll find wieners, not hot dogs, made of pork, beef, and veal with an all-natural casing. They're also called like a New York system wiener, in reference to the lunch counters where they were served back in the day. Then they were brought from New York to Rhode Island by Greek immigrants, which is, that I think that history is pretty cool. To make a regional style dog, like a Rhode Island hot dog, you place the wiener in the bun. You place the wiener, they call it a wiener. I don't know what the difference between a wiener and a hot dog is, but I don't know. One might be in a natural casing and the other one is not. So you place the wiener in the bun, then top it off with yellow mustard, chopped white onions, celery salt, and it's well seasoned, spiced, but tomatoless. And so no tomato in the meat sauce. That's a no-no for the Rhode Island dog or wiener. Now, it's a good dog. It's a good wiener, sorry. And they serve it with coffee milk. Yeah, I don't know about that one. You know, if I get a good hot dog, I'm going to have it with something good. You know what I mean? Now, number five on our list is the New York hot dog. Now, Chicago-style hot dog took the lead, and Chicago, but New York-style hot dog is not far behind. All of these dogs that you find in New York, or you can get all kinds from anywhere, but they're sold in those, you know those street push carts that they have? They're sold in those mostly in New York. The secret, well, you may not be able to recreate the seasoning and the seasoned water that the vendors use to cook these dogs. They call it dirty water, but it's just really seasoned water. But they are boiled beef hot dogs in a soft, steamy bun. So they steam that bun on the top, and they add spicy brown mustard and sauerkraut. And that's kind of the New York-style hot dog. But don't forget the saucy, sweet, tangy onions as well. So you can add those if you'd like to. There are many like relish or sautéed onions with diced tomatoes and all of that. But the New York-style hot dog I've had it in New York. And it's the seasoning that they cook this, that they boil these in, and then the steam comes up and heats the buns. I'm telling you, that is a good hot dog. It really is. It's a good hot dog. And I can't figure out what the seasonings, what they use to try to recreate it. But that's a boiled hot dog. And then, I know, we all know, Joey Chestnut and the hot dog eating contest. He won again this year, but I don't really, I didn't watch how many that he won, but he won again in the National Hot Dog, Nathan's Hot Dog Eating Contest. And if you've ever seen it, the guy's not big or anything. He gets those hot dogs down. But the one that I think everybody knows is the Coney Island hot dog. And I think it was inspired by the hot dog served at Coney Island in New York. Now, the Coney Island hot dog is widely believed to have originated in Detroit. Similar to the Cincinnati cheese Coney, these hot dogs are topped with spicy meat sauce, finely ground beef. So the meat sauce, you have to break up that meat so that it's just finely ground. And then it's essential, but you have to put that on there, and you never have beans. The Coney Island hot dog has yellow mustard and diced white onions as well. And then while a chili dog can have a lot of different toppings, every Coney dog restaurant spices the meat sauce so differently, you feel like it's kind of a new place everywhere you go. because that spice in that finely ground meat sauce, it tastes different in a lot of different places wherever you go on Coney Island. So that's the Coney Island hot dog. Now, I loved the Coney Island hot dog, and what I really liked about it, it's a really long hot dog. So I liked that a lot about going to eat the Coney Island hot dog. But then, you know, you can make a hot dog any way you want. These are just regional favorites. So like the Seattle style hot dog, and those Seattle style hot dogs, if you're craving something with a cooling, creamy bite, try the Seattle dog. This beloved hot dog began as a late-night street food offered by people enjoying concerts after they left concerts and everything. So it was kind of a late-night treat that you'd go once the concert was over and a lot of places are closed. Well, that's when you get the Seattle-style hot dog. That's where it originated. And it's a pan-fried hot dog. So you can grill it, but it's pan-fried usually. And it's tucked inside a warm, or you could make it a toasted bun and slathered with cream cheese and cooked onions. It's got a kind of a spicy twist, and some people add sliced jalapenos to that too. Now, I don't know about you, but sometimes if I go to the ballpark and things, they have a lot of varieties, by the way, of different hot dogs that you can get. And at the Royal Stadium, they have these hot dog vendors. And they're not vendors. You have to go up to it's like a little restaurant right there. But you just order. But they have all these different dogs like we're talking about right here. And it's really come a long way from the old days of where the guy would just come down the stairs and, you know, throw you a hot dog and, you know, or pass it down the aisle till you got it. And when I used to get those, you know, the old style ones, had a steamed bun and all that, but it was a boiled hot dog and a steamed bun. I wouldn't have anything on it. I just, maybe mustard, but I wouldn't have anything else on it. And we've really come a long way with the variety of these hot dogs that we have. The Sonoran hot dog, this is the one the Sonoran hot dog, it originated in Sonora, Mexico. The Sonoran hot dog has become a regional favorite in Tucson, Arizona, and the whole surrounding area. To make one, you'll need this sauce that they put on it, and I think they pronounce it Boilio sauce, and I was mistaken. It's not a sauce. Okay, they're telling me it's not a sauce. It's a style of a bun that's crusty on the outside and fluffy on the inside. It's filled with bacon-wrapped hot dog and plenty of pimento beans, tomatoes, onions, avocados, and the condiments of your choice. Mayo, mustard, salsa are all popular favorites. Now, I'll tell you one thing. I've never tried mayonnaise on a hot dog. I don't even know what that would taste like. So I don't know. Give it a try. It can't hurt. So, you know, give it a try. See if it's something that you like. I'm going to save our best one for last, so I'm going to, guys, skip that one. Okay, so now, because I'm going to, that's the best right there. I'll get back to that one. So don't worry about it. We'll get back to that one. But the Cleveland Polish Boy. It's a Polish sausage dog. Instead of using a Frank, a Polish boy features a kielbasa sausage tucked into a sturdy bun or a hoagie roll. And what makes it even more original is the toppings. Get this. French fries, coleslaw, barbecue sauce. It's messy, but it's a hit. So the Cleveland, it's kind of tangy. You know how, put those flavors together. Now, again, never had French fries on a hot dog, but, you know, maybe it's, let's give it a try. Cleveland Polish Boy. Now, I do love kielbasa, so that might really turn out to be a great dog, and I'm going to try a great sausage, and I'm going to try that one. There are a few twists, though, to the Polish Boy, including, you know, like, that you can add different toppings to it and stuff, but it's a different kind of hot dog. Well, I call it hot dog, but I know it's a kielbasa sausage, but it sounds good. It sounds good. And, you know, if you use the traditional toppings, I think it would be even better. Coleslaw, barbecue sauce, and French fries. That's about what it is. You know, barbecue sauce, and you can get whatever kind of barbecue sauce you'd like to get. Now, we're going to finish this list when we get back after these messages on This Is Kansas City.
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0: Welcome back to This Is Kansas City. Now, we're talking about National Hot Dog Month, and we're talking about all the different varieties, regional varieties of hot dogs, toppings, sausages, whatever, from different regions. And they vary like crazy. Like, the next one up on the list, and I am saving, you know, my favorite for last, but this one I have not tried, but it sounded so intriguing that I would love it. It's called the Washington, D.C. Half Smoke. The Half Smoke is a unique sausage found around Washington, D.C. in the city. It's the coarsely textured sausage is half pork and half beef, and it's longer than a regular hot dog. But here's the kicker. It's smoked before it's grilled and stuffed in a warm bun. So, sometimes the hot dog is butterflied, you know, like I said, before you grill it, but it's not essential. So, it's smoked in a smoker and then grilled. Oh, yeah, grilled. And half pork, half beef. The most iconic toppings are the chili sauce, the onions, and the yellow mustard. But you can also add cheese, pickles, relish, mayo. They're sold, again, in the food carts around the city. They also have them in restaurants around Washington, D.C. But I'm told that Ben's Chili Bowl is considered the place to go if you want the real deal. Now, I've not gone to Ben's Chili Bowl, but Certainly, I would love to try a half-smoked hot dog. I don't know if that would leave that smoky flavor in the hot dog and then the sausage. And, you know, sausage, hot dogs, we're talking about hot dogs, but sausages are also qualify, in my opinion. So that one I would love to try. I bet you'd get some smoky flavor, and I bet you'd get that grill on there and get it real hot with those seared grill marks. I think it would be really good. So, I mean, I want to try that one. I really do. I think that would be a great hot dog to have. Now, again, remember, while you're cooking your hot dogs, you can cook them in a lot of different ways. And what we've talked about on this show is, seasoned boiling water. You can cook them in that. And that's a style. You can also grill them. Like, you know, most people, you know, when you're doing a backyard grill out, they grill them. That's good to do, too. But you can also, I've never heard of smoking a hot dog in the smoker, but that's the way it's done, halfway smoked in Washington, D.C. That sounds really, really interesting to try. And next time I go to D.C., I am going to get one of those for sure, because that sounds amazing. Now, I don't eat a whole lot of hot dogs but on holidays, yes. On backyard cookouts, yes. So it's always a good go-to. And being National Hot Dog Month in July here, I'm gonna experiment with some of these different styles of hot dogs, and I encourage you to do that too. And you know, if you can top the hot dogs up, you know, this is interesting. At our restaurant, so I was way back. I was in the restaurant business, and as an appetizer, we would sell Nathan's mini hot dogs. And Nathan's would supply the mini buns. And so we'd do a Chicago style, and we had three different styles on the hot dog, and you just get a sampler plate. And boy, those went over huge. I miss that. I really do. It went over really good, really well for the restaurant. So our next one is called the Texas Tommy. It isn't actually a Texan classic. It's a regional dog from Pennsylvania that's widely served in Pennsylvania, but it's called the Texas Tommy. The toppings aren't well defined because the way that the hot dog itself is prepared, that's what defines the Texas Tommy. So if you want to try a Texas Tommy, to make one, you cut a slit lengthwise down an all-beef hot dog, but don't cut it all the way through, so you're just butterflying it. Stuff the dog with cheese, wrap it in bacon, and then deep fry, grill, or bake until the bacon is real crispy and the cheese melts. So you need a good melting cheese, like American or cheddar or mozzarella, and that gives you that right texture. That, to me, I don't know, it's a bacon-wrapped hot dog stuffed with cheese on the inside. Sounds kind of good. You know, it really does. Sounds good. I mean, I would like it, I don't know, baked or fried. Grill, I don't know if you can get I guess you can. You can get the bacon pretty crispy. But I want that crispy bacon. So I think baked would be the best way for me to try this one. The Texas Tommy. So I guess you would say the Texas Tommy from Pennsylvania that's widely served in Philadelphia. So, I don't know. I'm going to try it. So I think you should too. I think I'll bake mine though. Now, this next one is, this is like 12 on our list. This one is the main red snapper. You know, everything that comes from Maine, it's red snapper. It's got a bright red color. Let's just put it that way. And they're dyed beef and Frankports, beef and pork franks. Sorry, geez, I had a hard time getting that one out. And they have a natural casing, usually lamb, and it creates a real loud snap when you bite inside of one. So there. The main red snapper doesn't really have red snapper. It's just dyed really bright red. They're popular, really popular at the state fair, but you know, you can cook them at home if you want to. And you can serve them as a regular hot dog and a bun, and then you can top it with some toppings that you'd like to use. Or you go do it like a lobster roll. With that way you have the authentic experience of the way they do it in Maine. Either way, the warm bun is the best, and it's your choice whether you steam it or toast it. The Red Snapper Frank can be grilled, it can be steamed, or seared warm. You know, and I don't know, the red color and stuff like that, and the casing, where it just snaps when you bite that red hot dog, and that natural casing snaps. That's what makes it the main red snapper. Sounds good. Sounds good. Now, this is one of my favorites. It's from West Virginia. And throughout the South, but it's called the slaw dog. It's all about the contrast between freshly cooked hot dogs, spicy chili sauce, and cool, crunchy coleslaw. 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There's nothing that can match it. But you know, my brother hates it, so he likes the mayonnaise-based coleslaw. And, hey, to each his own, right? Okay, now we've got our next one on the list, and this one's kind of unique, but I want to talk about it. It's the L.A. street dog. And just like the other hot dogs, some of these that we talked about, these are grilled bacon-wrapped hot dogs that originated in Mexico, same as the one before on the list. But this one is a staple of Los Angeles. And they're served, again, in the streetcars. The streetcars are really popular in these big cities. And they're served outside of bars and clubs. They're also known as the danger dogs, which refers to many of the carts not having permits and that gives you a little questionable storage for some of the ingredients. I don't know, I wouldn't go for the danger dog by any means, but then again, I did watch a food special where those LA street vendors, although they might not be licensed, make some really good food. The warm toasted bun and the hot dog are generously topped with mayo and ketchup, mustard, and grilled onions and peppers. and it's served with charred jalapenos, or you can get you can leave those off if you don't want the heat. But interesting, I don't know, the L.A. street dog was on our list, or the danger dog. We got to take a quick break, and when we come back, I'm going to give you my favorite one, and then we'll close out the show. This is Kansas City.
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0: Welcome back to This is Kansas City. We're talking about different styles of sausages and hot dogs because July is National Hot Dog Month. And there's so many different varieties of these dogs. I want to get to this one, which is very unique. It's called, and I don't know if I'm pronouncing this, guy, correct me if I'm wrong, but I'm trying to get this pronunciation right. It's the Hawaii puka dog. Hope I'm pronouncing that right. The Hawaiian puka dog is named for the specific bun used by this regional dog. Puka, if I'm pronouncing that right, P-U-K-A, means whole. And the sweet Hawaiian-style bun is hollowed out in the center, okay? And then it's just big enough to fit the Polish sausage and the toppings of your choice. So, you know, the most traditional version is the sausage nestled into the bun. So there's no split bun. It's actually in the bun. And it's topped with lemon garlic sauce, tropical fruit relish, and passion fruit mustard. So that's the, some versions are use different kinds of relish and ingredients like mango and pineapple and papaya, but they love it. I've never tried it, but the locals, they like it. And otherwise so it's widely appealing to tourists, but the locals don't eat them. I apologize. The locals do not eat them. Okay, but tourists do, and there's a lot of tourists in Hawaii, so that's, I don't know why they don't, but that doesn't tell. So, we've gone through a lot of different hot dogs, and I told you I'm going to save my favorite for last, and that's the Kansas City-style hot dog. How can you go wrong with that one? The Kansas City-style, believed to be a hot dog, like, it's a hot dog sandwich. It's a Reuben-inspired recipe. By the way, that Reuben was located in our region. And it makes perfect sense. Start with a pork or pork and beef grilled hot dog on a sesame bun, then melted Swiss cheddar, sauerkraut, brown mustard, and if you're feeling bold, you can also use the Thousand Island dressing. Although this is considered to be the most classic version of the Kansas City-style hot dog, you may also find other people that are adding other things to it, like barbecue sauce. And I've even had a Kansas City-style hot dog. You know, you got to check the menu before you order it. Because it can be made with barbecue sauce and pickles, and I've had one where it had pulled pork burnt ends on top of it. That was delicious. That's my favorite one. when they do that. I love that. That's a good, good hot dog, and you get double the beef. I mean, not beef, double the meat. You get pulled pork, and you get the hot dog. You can use the different kinds of hot dogs, but you know, it's a pork or a pork and beef grilled dog, and then that's the toppings that you use on it. But when you add that that pulled pork burn-ins on top of that dog, oh, that's good. That's Kansas City dog. So Kansas City style hot dog. My favorite. But you can do them in any different ways that you want. Those are just some suggestions that you can use for National Hot Dog Month. Now, remember that you can cook a hot dog any way you want. Some of the people that I know like them so charred that the outside is almost, you know, entirely charred black. And they like that. And, you know, so good, to each his own. I tried one like that once, and it wasn't my thing. It tasted like, burnt. Everything was burnt. But so that's we're going to close out the show with National Hot Dog Month, and I want you to remember that that you always can tune in to us anytime on 95.7 FM and, 94.5 FM, and you can tune in to us on 1510 AM or stream the show on thisiskansascity.com. 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
15: He wasn't on the roster. Now, the pitching scene, though, like I was talking with John Smoltz, and we flew back together from Tahoe, and he was like, I don't understand, you know, at that moment, because pitchers, you always have the reserve guy. He just threw Sunday. Okay, you're going to add him. So it's a little different if it was Jim Rome and I, you know, at second base, and then they have a late add because of an injury. You can kind of be upset because, oh, I'm hitting 320 with 20, and why did Millar make it? I understand. So pitching, it was probably the first that we've heard a guy come out, you know, vocally, especially a Zach Wheeler, and especially it's at home here where you can sleep in your own bed. But, hey, he's a big boy. I'm a fan of him. I love watching him pitch, and that's the way he felt.
16: Yeah, fair enough, my brother. But have you ever seen me turn a double play? Have you ever seen me come across that bag? You don't know about the strength up the middle that I can bring to it, though, you know? I see you. I see
15: you. Did you run?
16: No, I couldn't do any of that. I maxed out like in ninth grade. I'm talking to Kevin Millar. Kevin, what about, let me ask you about the Red Sox, because you were forever linked to that team as part of that legendary 04 World Series team. Are you buying them? Are you buying them right now, given how well they're playing? And the fact that this was just the second team in franchise history to go 9-0 on a road trip and storm right back into playoff contention.
15: It makes you scratch your head, right? This game is not played on paper, and I want everybody to understand this. It is not played on paper. You and I can sit here and look, and we can give you an opinion of who's going to win or who we think is going to win. We don't know. You got 9 innings. You got 27 outs. And what the Red Sox have done in all of this stuff, the roster at first and Alex Cora being fired, it didn't even make sense to me, right? It doesn't make sense to me to this day. Tracy's done a great job, but, like, the roster construction, sitting here, you had 5 outfielders in the beginning, you had Roman Anthony, you had Jaren Duran, you know what's going on, Wilmer Brady, you have Yoshida, you're trying to get some bats in, Seidon Rafaela, so like Alex Cora is trying to get all these guys in the game, but like, who's my 3 outfielders, who's my DH? Wilson Contreras has been unbelievable, and has supplied that right-handed power bat, and has had an unbelievable first half, right? But it's been a little weird. Story goes down, Marcelo Meyer's trying to... We put a lot of stress on these young rookies. You know, Durbin didn't get off to a great start, got on fire now. To his credit, he's a ball player. But when you come kind of start off struggling in those big cities, it can wear you out. And he kept going. Respected 90 feet. So what they've done is remarkable, and it really is. And they've crawled right back in this scene, right? The wild card, when you're 4-5 out, people think, oh, you're only 4 games out. We got to add. But you're usually chasing 6 teams. So it's a lot harder than when you're division of your 4 or 5 out in second place. And what they've done now, they've put themselves right in. So now what do they do, right? Chapman's probably not available. I'm sure Wilson Contreras was available before this big run. You probably had Sonny Gray available before this big run. Now you're kind of pulling back. So now Breslow's got to go back to drawing boards. Do we add a star? Do we go out and get creative somewhere? Do we go sniff out stars that are, there's teams going to be selling? And I think that's what you got to do. And I, and, you know, me personally, if you were to ask me, like, hey, who would you get? What would you try to do? I'd call A.J. Preller. There's some dudes over there, right? You can kind of pluck with big contracts. You get creative. You give a prospect, here, I'll eat this money or whatever it is. But this is now where you're adding. And I think if you and I were talking 2 weeks ago, we were going to say, who are they going to get rid of? You know, where's Chapman and Sonny Gray going to go?
16: Yeah, I was just going to say to you, I can't believe we're talking about them being buyers today, but you're right. I'd call A.J. Preller. I'd lob him a phone call because you know he's picking up. Kevin Millar, World Series champ, and he's going to be all over MLB Network's coverage. My brother, you are best. You are the best, I should say. No one better. Great to have you on the show, Kevin. So good to see you, man. Thanks so much for doing that.
15: Jimmy, I always appreciate you having me on.
16: You're the best. Kevin Millar, he is so great. Love talking to Kevin Millar. Great, great energy. All right, so does that fire you up going into tonight's game? And the second half of the year. And the Red Sox, like he said. It's incredible. A couple of weeks back, we would never have been talking about them as buyers at the deadline. But they go 9-0 on a road trip. And all of this after they get rid of Alex Cora. The lineup, the roster makes no sense whatsoever. And now they're playing lights out. Make that make sense. Hour number two, coming up next.
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Wrestling Moving to Hour number 2. Dricus Duplessis will be joining me in 20 minutes. Talk some MMA with him. In the meantime, I want to remind you the Jim Rome Show is presented by FanDuel. My thanks to my partners, my buddies at FanDuel. All right, so we get ready for hour number 2. You know, so I keep saying about the YouTube chat, it's a show unto itself. I'm not going to do this, but if I wanted to do this, I could just respond to your chat, and that could be the entire program. There is so much gold in that chat. It's amazing. All right, so let me give you an example. Vic and NoCal. You know, famous Victor. Victor by Broadway. Vic and NoCal. He of the smack-off strap. He has one, and nobody can take that away from him. You sometimes forget it when you see some of his submissions. As an example, in the chat, he writes, and I quote, "Why is Rome replaying interviews from yesterday during commercials?" What? All right, so let me first of all translate and or decode. Why is Rome replaying interviews from yesterday during commercials? What Vic is really saying is, why isn't Rome showing my takes? Why isn't Rome putting up any of my content? And I can answer that, Vic. My content's better than your content. The interviews are better than things like that. And by the way, Vic, what kind of question is that? We've done this for years. Like, months for sure, if not years at this point. We always rerun some of the interviews and video during the breaks. Do you know why that is? Because if we don't do that, then I have to rerun or run some of the clones material, which I do. I do. And it's also because not everybody watches every hour of every show, and because it's good content. Those comments that Tim Hardaway, and I'm going to reset them later on, spoiler alert, Vic, you may see that again. Tim Hardaway made a lot of news with what he said on this show yesterday. So for those who missed it, there's a chance for you to see it. But of all things to complain about, why are you rerunning an interview that you did yesterday during a commercial break? Because it's really relevant and it was newsworthy? Is that a strong enough reason? Good enough reason? Then there's this guy, at Ducky Daff. Ducky, no offense, brah. But you got to know that already half of your cred is gone just based on your handle. Just reading your handle is not a good start. Ducky Daff. So Ducky Daff's response to me about not everything being a conspiracy. Quote, "Oh, understood. The NFL isn't rigged. So all the Kelce Swift trash isn't a Hollywood script. Gotcha." I love this whole notion that when somebody writes something that makes no sense whatsoever, and then they just tag it with gotcha, like they emphatically hammered home their point. But what are you even saying? Like, the fact that Travis Kelce and Taylor Swift got married is evidence that every NFL game is fixed? How? How? What does one thing have to do with the other? And by the way, are you also insinuating, and I'm not saying that there's not an oversaturation, and I'm not saying that we're not tired of seeing them, but are you also trying to tell me that the NFL set that up as an arranged marriage? That's an arranged marriage? That the NFL got arguably the most famous woman in the world?

0: world and got her to marry a once great tight end. Not even a quarterback. A tight end. Damn. The NFL is good if they could do that. She's pretty famous now.
1: Hell yeah!
0: So even if the NFL did that, and they didn't do that, they got a lot of power and a lot of juice, and they can do a lot of things, but probably not that. I don't think the NFL can make Taylor Swift marry anyone, because Taylor Swift probably has more money than half the owners in the NFL. But even if they did do that, even if they could somehow set up an arranged marriage between the most famous woman in the world and a potential future Hall of Famer, how does that mean that every game is fixed? Oh, understood. Gotcha, Ducky Daff. That's what I mean about you tinfoilers. Like, that doesn't even make sense, what you're saying. Gotcha, Rome. Owned! Or back in the day when the kids were kids, pwned! That's the only thing that was missing. Pwned! How did you get me with that take? Got me how? Oh, okay. Brett, see what I mean? This is what I'm dealing with. Brett, 0824. Pimp on the tubes, digital reach is spreading faster than the Rhea. No, not that fast.
2: Diarrhea.
0: It's not spreading that quickly, nor is my reach on the tube.
2: Diarrhea doesn't
0: that
2: care
0: explosive.
2: Who the hell you are. It's coming. He doesn't care who you are.
0: At world, you got to admit, I was way ahead of my time with that take.
2: He's coming.
0: Way ahead of my time with that take.
2: Not enough, this is some
0: at World of Tone. I love the YT experience, right? We all do. We all do. It is so much fun. What else do we have here? All right, this guy. Mr. R. Win Tool. This is off the chat. Yeah, I know. Hey, Rome, what about us on X? Like I said, when we debuted on YouTube, on our YouTube channel, it changes nothing in the sense that you can still engage any way you want to engage. If you want to call the show, you can still do that. If you want to post on X, you can still do that. If you want to email, you can still do that. If you want to jump in the chat, you can do that. But understand, the best content gets on. So pick your lane. Pick your platform. I'm not blocking you out. I'm not trying to steer you into YouTube. I'm just saying, pick a lane. We're trying to put the show in as many places as possible so you can find it, so you can use it, because everybody's different. But I am saying that all this stuff's coming off the chat. This guy, Mr. R. Win Tool, Jim, been watching soccer for the first time. I love the passion, but what are these players lecturing the refs about? And then the refs lecturing back. It's like the rules of free kicks are debates. It's pretty interesting. And you know what's even worse? You know who's learning from them? The NBA. The NBA is becoming more and more like soccer, honestly. The way guys are going down like they're shot on incidental contact. The way they're lecturing the refs. And then it's turning into a debate. The only thing worse than seeing it on the pitch is seeing it on the hardwood. The two are becoming less and less distinguishable. Bacon's in. Hey, Rome, can you play my call during the commercials? Signed, Toby in Houston.
3: Right in my face.
0: I can. Will I? No. This guy again. Javi T23, this live chat is wild. We love it. I know it. We all love it.
4: I love him.
0: So it does beg the question once again, Rome, what took so long? What took so long to get there? What took you so long to get here? There were certain other obligations that I had. We got here and we got there as quickly as we could. Better late than never. Are you not entertained? Anybody else? Jump up in here. Let me see here. Speaking of explosive diarrhea, Hey, Lauren. Diarrhea. XCR. Can we lay out one of the suspects and one of the sources of this explosive and dangerous diarrhea outbreak is none other than Taco Bell. How many of you are fans of the Bell? How many of you go to the Bell? How many of you mix in runs to the Bell? Have you noticed any correlation with you making runs to the porcelain god? Washington Post, quote, federal, this is for you, V. Washington Post, quote, federal and state health officials are investigating whether Taco Bell played a role in one of the largest U.S. outbreaks of gastrointestinal illness caused by a parasite that contaminates fresh produce, according to two individuals. Oh, hell no! Can I tell you something? I didn't need any parasite or incredible U.S. outbreak of gastrointestinal illness to know this. Tell me something I didn't already know. It's kind of an ongoing debate we have in our own house. DJ, a.k.a. Jano, a.k.a. my wife. Jano is a fan of the Bell. Now, I hit Jano up. She's still in Wisco. I said, hey, Jano, remember the other day when you didn't feel so well? The Bell. The Bell. And she clapped back, I haven't been there in months. But while I never go there, Jano would go there pretty frequently. And I'd always say, Jano, don't do that. You don't have to do that. I'd rather you not do that. It makes me kind of sad that you do that, actually.
4: Why do you do that?
0: Because she eats clean. And she's healthy, and she works out. But she gets really caught up, and she's running around. And, you know, I've always said this. And I'll always say this to the day they put me in the ground. I married the best person I ever met, period. But there's one thing. None of us are perfect. And believe me, I got way more flaws than she does. Jano is one of those people, and I've said it to her. We've had this conversation. I'm not saying anything. If I'm saying it on the air in front of zillions, believe me, I've said it to her face. She's always late. Jano's always rushing, always rushing. I'm never late. She's 100 times the human being I am. But I'm never late, ever, for anything. Jano's never not late. So she's always rushing around, and then she's like, oh my God, I forgot to eat. I haven't eaten anything today. Think I'll just make a run through the Bell and get a bean burrito. I'm like, don't do that anymore. Do not bring explosive diarrhea into the home. I don't want that parasite. And she's still in Eagle River where they have a Bell. I'm like, don't go there. Do not go into that one. Another update from Wisconsin. It's like 100 degrees. Rogan Loam and Woody are playing 27 today. Rogues has got the bug. He had his club shipped to Wisconsin. And Woody's just a stick. Woody's getting ready for the club championship that I believe he's defending. They're playing 27. It's 100 degrees right now at the lake. So they got in there first. They got in 9 with Jano early this morning, one of the first tee times. And then they're going to get one of the last tee times and play 27. I'm like, damn, Rogues. Dude, you are addicted. But better that than being addicted to the Bell. Man, I hope those guys don't go. I hope Woody doesn't go hole-in-one, like 19th hole, Taco Bell. Don't let the Bell be that. All right, when we come back, just an update on things. I've got Drix Duplessis, former UFC middleweight champ. 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

0: That is a content term for looking. We are efforting tricks to pass. In the meantime, out of the corner of my eye, I'm trying to follow France v. Spain. Something I never thought that I would say in my entire career. Yeah, we are in the semifinals of the World Cup. Joining me now, because he's doing more things than I'm doing even right now, is Tommy. Tommy, I know you are also trying to watch that. We are in the semifinals. This is the de facto final, yet it sure doesn't look like it. Give me an update. What's going on right now in that match?
1: Yeah, this was the de facto final because allegedly these were the two best teams left, and France has not looked like it today. France has no-showed a World Cup semifinal. They trail 2-0 to Spain right now. We're an hour in. France still does not have a shot. They've been outpossessed. They've been dominated in this game.
0: Stop. They don't even have a shot.
1: They don't even have a shot. Have not created any legitimate chances. And from every time I look up, here's another chance for Spain right now as I speak. Every time I look up, Spain has the ball and they just put it in. It's 3-0.
0: Shut up.
1: Looks like that's offsides.
0: Shut up.
1: It is offsides. So it just came back. But that's the pace of the game right now. It's Spain all over France.
0: So the narrative coming in, and I bought into this, that France is so loaded. They're absolutely loaded. Like one of the greatest teams ever. They're so loaded, except we really shouldn't be surprised because Spain gets over on them all the time. Spain's had a lot of success against France, a lot of success. So it really shouldn't be that surprising, even though France was favored coming in. But I'm looking at that roster, and I'm looking at all that talent. I'm like, this is their year. They're definitely the ones to beat. But they're losing without even a shot. All right, so we'll finish that thought. Thanks for the update, Tom. I know you're going to watch that. As promised, we are joined right now by the former UFC middleweight champion. He's currently ranked second as the middleweight contender in the UFC rankings. He's got a pro record of 23-2 overall. He's got 9 knockouts. He will take on Kamaru Usman in the main event of UFC Fight Night Saturday in the Paycom Center in Oklahoma City. I'm talking about Dricus Duplessis. Dricus, always good to have you on the show. Thanks for making time. How is Fight Week treating you so far?
2: Hey, man. Good to be back. Yeah, Fight Week's amazing. I mean, weight is great. I've been off for a while. It's been a while since I've been in a fight week. Man, it's exciting to be back. I can't wait to get in there.
0: Right, so you're right. It's been a while. In fact, it's been 11 months since your last fight, which we can talk about in a minute. But how have you used the last 11 months to improve physically and mentally? What has your process been like?
2: Yeah, to be honest, on a mental level, I don't think there is room for improvement when it comes to the fight game for me. I am just mentally, I'm always ready and I 100% believe that I'm the best in the world. Physically, I mean, it's not about working harder. I can't be working any harder. It was about assessing, seeing the mistakes, seeing the problem areas, and just perfecting that. Because when you're at the highest level fighting to be the best in the world, the smallest of margins make the biggest difference.
0: So, because I respect that, you're saying like, hey, by the way, there's really not anything or that much I can improve upon. I am the best in the world. I am the best in the world. When you and I last spoke, it was before the Chimaev fight, I believe. He did beat you. He did get that strap. Why do you feel like you're still the best in the world if he did beat you and he's got the strap?
2: Yeah, he had the strap. He doesn't have it anymore because the guy that beat him, I beat twice.
0: So, okay. That's what you're saying. So he actually doesn't have the strap, or you're the best?
2: No, he doesn't have the strap. He lost it. He lost the belt.
0: Yeah, no, I got
2: it. He lost the belt. I beat Strickland, and I beat Strickland twice. So I am indirectly still the world champion.
0: I got you. I see what you're doing. I understand what you're saying right there. Listen, so in terms of the matchup itself, if that's the case, when you go to a camp, are you mostly preparing yourself? Like, how much of it is about you getting yourself ready versus preparing for a specific opponent?
2: Yeah, I think it's different for a lot of guys. A lot of guys like to train specifically for a certain opponent. But once you get to this level, you're fighting a guy that specializes in one area of the sport. You have to know exactly what it is and be able to match or defend that area and be able to play the fight or fight the fight at your strengths. And that's very important, and he's doing the exact same thing. So it's all about who can implement that game plan on the night. It's simple as that. You know, my opponent's coming with a game plan. And then again, I fight a certain way. My opponent knows that. So I know my opponent knows that. So you change it up, trying to surprise that guy in there, because then it's hard. You know, he's prepared this whole camp for something specific that I do. And that's also important for us to see my mistakes, because he's seen those mistakes. And if we can't identify it and he does, we're in trouble.
0: Trikus Duplessis joining us. Trikus, what about Kamaru Usman? You had said that initially he was reluctant to sign the contract for that fight and needed some convincing from the UFC. What does that tell you about him going into this fight? And on some level, if he's reluctant to take the fight, has he already kind of lost the fight?
2: No, I don't think it is it's a matter of being scared. You know, Kamaru Usman has faced the best in the world for many, many years. He's at the top of the 170 division he was for very, very long. I don't think that's the case. I just think, you know, he has one last run in him. You know, if he wins this fight, he'll probably get a title shot. And if you look at our styles, on a physical level, he's dominant. He's a physically dominant fighter, but he's not at middleweight and not against me, because that's how I fight. So, you know, just in terms of styles, I think he might have gone, wait, there is a different route. There is somebody else that could also get him the title shot. But that's not on the table right now. So he kind of felt like maybe we can push for another fight that suits his style a bit better. But you know, this is the fight to make. You know, I'm the former champion. I only lost once, and this is the fight. So the route to the title leads to me. And I 100% don't think it's him being scared. I just think it was maybe we can take another route. But, yeah, I don't make too much of it. To me, I knew about the fight in advance. I didn't care. Even if he didn't sign a contract, I would have fought somebody else. I was prepared to fight anybody in the world.
0: You know, to your point, it's been a few years, but he was the top of the welterweight division. He won a championship there. Really, really good fighter, really dangerous fighter. But to your point, coming up in weight, how different do you expect him to be as a middleweight? Does that make him more dangerous or maybe less effective, or do we just not know until you get in the cage?
2: Yeah, I mean, it can go both ways. We've seen guys that go up that do so much better. Kamaru Usman wasn't a particularly massive welterweight to begin with. So for him to fight at middleweight, he is a muscular guy. He's a little bit shorter. But I don't think he has trouble, because he's physically strong. So he can compete with most middleweights, but not with me. You know, I'm a big middleweight. You know, I'm big for middleweight. So, you know, on a physical level, and like you say, it's going to be on fight night where we see this. It's just, it is different. I used to fight at 172. Believe me, 185 is different.
0: I would imagine it's really different. Because you mentioned that mentally you're always on point. You're always on point. In terms of weight, what do you generally walk around at? And what are weight cuts like for you? Do you have to go through them?
2: Yeah. Weight cuts are always tough, I think, for anybody that fights in UFC. That's probably the worst part about the sport, is the fact that we have to do that. I walk around, 225, that's average walk around outside of fight camp for me. And I'll get down to 220 before when fight camp starts, and we'll start getting down from there.
0: It's tough, man. I just spent 2 weeks in Wisconsin as a normal dude behind a mic, and I had my own weight cut, and I thought that sucked. I can only imagine what actual UFC weight cuts are like. Let me get, if you don't mind, your reaction, because everybody's got a point and an opinion and a take, but I want it from somebody who really knows, somebody who lives that life, somebody who's in it. What was your reaction to Conor McGregor's return to the UFC last Saturday night, which lasted 69 seconds because of the knee injury? Everybody's got a take, but very few lived that life. What did you think watching that?
2: Yeah, it's a very good point that you're making. Everybody's got a take. You know, people want to be entertained. People were like, oh, we were so hyped for this fight. And they immediately go, oh, that sucks. Gonna suck. But, you know, you think he wanted that? Do you think he wanted to blow out his knee after all the hard work that he put in? You can see he was locked in over the last couple of months. It's very unfortunate as a fellow fighter to see that. You know, you want to see, you know, if he got knocked out, that's the fight game. That's how, you know, if I had to choose how to lose, am I taking a knee injury? Am I taking a knockout? Knockout any day of the week, because that's what we do. We want to go out on our shoes. We are gladiators, and, you know, being forced to stop the fight. And he wasn't stopping the fight. That was the ref. You know, he wanted to keep on going. He didn't say stop. He kept on fighting. It's very unfortunate, especially such an anticipated event. And the fans are just worrying about their own needs and own need to be entertained. A guy like Connor, you know, he's been through some stuff over the last couple of years. It's great to see how he got his life back together and he got to the octagon. And it's very unfortunate to see an injury like this.
0: Like you said, you'd rather get knocked the hell out. You want to go out on your sword. You don't want to fight to end like that. Having said that, in watching him, watching his body language, did you think anything when you saw him walk up? Did he seem injured? That's the great conspiracy theory, right? He came with a pre-existing injury. Do you buy that? And what did you think when he walked in?
2: I don't think so. I think, they would have said. They would have probably said. And the people are looking at him tripping over his shoes. You know how many times I fall over as a professional athlete while trying to put on my socks? It happens all the time. Putting on shoes, taking off shoes, it happens. It's there's a lot happening. But one thing that I could see was, you could see he was out of the octagon for 5 years. You know, the Conor there of old just walked in there with the aura, with the belief, just he knew he was going to go in there and be great, you know, like he's always been. This time around, you could almost see, it wasn't nerves, it wasn't uncertainty. It wasn't uncertainty, but it was definitely nerves of, here we go, you know, he's been out of there for, and you could almost see the big moment on his face. And but I mean, that's great. That's how you should feel. That is how I feel. That is how it should feel. You know, it is a big moment. It's a big stage when you walk out there. It is. Any fighter that says they're not scared is lying. But you could see it on his face, and it was actually great to see him feel that passion again.
0: I think that's so interesting what you just said, because the thing that made him, part of what made him him, especially when he was at the peak of his powers, was there was nobody like him when he walked in. Like, he knew something incredible was about to happen. Like, Paddy Pimblett, I thought. Like, he was so caught up. Paddy the Batty was so caught up in that arena, being so caught up in him. It was almost like joy. Paddy looked like he expected something exceptional to happen, and it did. But then Connor looked like, hey, man, wow, this is a little unfamiliar, even for me. And then maybe, and I'm 37, maybe the expectation was different. Like, what did you think watching Paddy Pimblett?
2: Yeah, I mean, I'm really happy for him. I mean, Paddy Pimblett is a great fighter. I mean, in his fight before this, he got beaten by the current champion. But Paddy Pimblett, I knew this fight when we spoke about the predictions. I said Paddy Pimblett, I think Paddy Pimblett has some of the best grappling in the UFC. 100%, and he proved that. I think that he's very unorthodox, and I'm a fan of his fighting.
0: Yeah, me too. I think so. Man, he's just so long and so different, and I like his vibe. So, Drigas, what do you think happens exactly? How do you see the fight going this weekend?
2: Yeah, 100%. Like every single time, you know, people pay a lot of money to watch this fight. I'm going out there to put on the show, and not antics, nothing like that. Go out there to give the people the fight. That's what it's about. Firstly, showing the improvements, and once again, showing why I am the best fighter in the world. And, looking for that finish, every single opportunity possible. I don't see this fight going round 4 and 5. I think with the both of us, we are not scared to engage. So I believe that I either catch him with a big punch or a kick, and it'll be done. Or I do believe when I get on top on the ground, I will be able to either TKO or submit him.
0: All right, so one last thought. Why is it not enough to win? Why, for you, do you have to win a certain way?
2: Because that's what the best in the world does.
0: Bam. Let's walk off on that. Drigas du Plessis joining us on the program. My man, good to see you again. I appreciate the time. I appreciate you making time on Fight Week. Looking forward to seeing you back in the cage. Thanks so much.
2: Thank you so much, guys. I appreciate it.
0: Good to see you. He made that very clear. I am the best in the world. He's ranked number 2 in the division right now, but best in the world. So that's a really good matchup. He and Kamaru Usman. And I thought his takes on Connor were interesting. All right, your thoughts too. 1-800-636-8686. The telephone number. Get into the chat. Hit me up on the X. Hit me up on email. And we're wide open the rest of the way. We've done the 2 interviews. What I still want to hit on is LeBron. What is he going to do? And I want to talk about Tyler Herro, who said to ESPN today, I just want to move on. I just want to move on. Probably a pretty good idea. You know what would have been a better idea? Not starting anything in the first place. We'll hit that. Also, CJ Stroud had a take on the women of Houston versus the women of Los Angeles. I'll try to get there, too. Everybody stay tuned.
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3: 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Who will win tonight? Westwood One Sports.
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10: I learned patience from my adoptive dad. All he had to say was,
11: 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Just breathe." Hey, we're pretty good.
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0: But I was trying to make the point that Dreyfus, he doesn't have the belt. He doesn't have the strap. He lost to Chimaev. And he said, yeah, well, the guy that he lost to, I beat twice. So I'm the best in the world. And what I was trying to get at is, why are you the best in the world if you don't have the belt? He's like, because I am. And he's very emphatic and pretty convincing, and he might be. He's definitely in the conversation. So we will see that fight coming up this weekend. Tom and I were talking prior to that about Spain and France. And France is losing right now 2-0. It could have been 3. There was an offside. But it's not that they're losing that's so bad, because Spain is so good. Although I would have argued that France was better. It's how they're losing. It's a complete no-show. Like, they can't even get a shot on net. They can't get a shot off. They can't even possess the ball. And it's going to be ugly. Unless there's some miracle, this is going to go really badly for them. Really badly. Not in that they lost if they lose, but how they lost if this continues the way it is. All right, so just to show that this is not only about the YouTube chat. Fisco Mario is in. Yo, Tan Man, when you get a chance, could you speak on the sandbar shenanigans? We want to hear about how you, how blasted you and the boys got, and how awesome it was when that girl opened up the beer bottle with her teeth. Signed, Frisco Mario. We're going hard to the paint with day drinking, then passing out after getting baked, and going out again at night. War BB Smalls in SF. All right, so the sandbar, really quickly. What the sandbar is, our house is on a chain of lakes. There is a sandbar. It's exactly how it sounds. It's a bar in the water. Not an actual bar, but boats all post up, and they anchor. And they all just kind of are around each other, and people just go boat hopping. They jump boat to boat to boat to boat. And it becomes a sandbar. Because you can just stand out there. It's the water shallow. So I did it for the first time last year. I'd never done it before. I'd heard all the hype, and all the kids would get there early and start during the morning hours and just get bleep canned. And you used to be like, Mr. Rome, are you doing it? Yeah, no, I'm good. I'm not much of a day drinker. That's not my thing. I can only drink once a day. I can't drink multiple times during the day. I don't have that in me anymore. So I would just kind of pass on that. Until last year, I finally wanted to see if it lived up to all the hype, and it did. Like, I jump on our boat. The boys got there before me. I took the jet ski over, Jana and I. And I get there, and there's some young gal off the side of our boat puking her brains out. I'm like, oh. All right, that's how it is. That's how the sandbar is. And then it lived up to all the hype. I mean, it was a party. So when I came back this year, it was much more subdued. And it was still a party, but it was subdued. So Frisco Mario is asking me about this girl who opened up a beer bottle. Don't show it yet, Lauren. She opened up a beer bottle with her teeth. So I know this gal, great gal. And in fact, her father built our house. So we know the family very, very well. Great family. So I'm looking for a beer, And we've got lots of things in the boat, but only two beers. And the only two beers are Spotted Cows. And if you're, and you can't get them anywhere but Wisconsin. So if you're in Wisconsin, you want a cow. You want a Spotted Cow. But they're not twist-offs. And I said to either Logan or Jake, is there a bottle opener? Duh, no, sorry, Pop. No bottle opener. I'm like, well, that's a drag. So we're all trying to get really creative with it, and we're just trying to bust that cap off, and we're trying to open it up, and we don't want to do anything to damage the boat, and nobody. I'm like, none of you kids can figure out how to open up this bottle? None of you? And this gal goes, I got it, Mr. Rome. I'm like, you do? She said, yeah, watch. No, actually, that's not what happened. She's like, here you go, Mr. Rome. And I'm like, no, you can't. There's no bottle opener. She's like, I got you. I'm like, what? And I'm looking at this bottle, and it's open. I said, how in the world did you do that? None of the guys could do it. How did you do that? And then I got video of it. Check this. Like it's nothing at all. That is not a twist off. If you're watching on the stream, that is not a twist off. She literally, like it was nothing, in 2 seconds, got that cap off with her teeth. With something in her hand. That I'm like, oh my God. Like you could have broken your teeth on that bottle. Clearly that was not the first time she's done that. I'm like, you should charge for that little parlor trick. So that believe me, that was one of the best beers I've ever had. I could not believe it. So that was one of the highlights of the Sandbar this year. Couldn't believe it. Other than that, I'm trying to think of how that went down. So that's on the 3rd. The big day is the 4th. And then the 5th was Woody's Brunch. Let's just say when somebody said to me, what did Woody serve this year? I don't remember. And I think the reason I don't remember is because it was the 5th, and I think I was still drunk from the 4th because it was a brunch. Either that or I was concussed from taking a header on the boathouse or all of the above. But those events go back to back to back. So imagine these four things happening in succession. Maybe not chronologically because I don't even remember that, but the 3rd is the Sandbar, the 4th is the 4th, and the 5th is the brunch. Let's just say I did not drink at the brunch. I don't even remember what I ate at the brunch. And then in and around all of that, I bounced my head off of my own boathouse. I took a header. So I don't know. I'm still a little fuzzy. And that was last week. Anyway, hey, Frisco Mario, we good? And that was the highlight, her opening that bottle with her teeth. Jamie in Green Bay, how do we not have a tinfoil shortage at this point? Supply chains have to be at their breaking point to keep up with the conspiracy kooks demand.
17: Kook.
0: I mean, it's true, honestly. I'm not saying it's all of you, but there is a percentage of you that think that everything is fixed. Everything. I'm going to ask one more time. Why would you fix Home Run Derby? How can you fix Home Run Derby? And if you could fix Home Run Derby, why would you fix it so an outsider would win over a hometown favorite? Why? How? If you think, I'm just going to say it point blank, if you think Home Run Derby was fixed, you have a serious problem. In fact, you're so far gone, there's no coming back. There's no saving you. Why would they fix that? And if you think that's fixed, then you do think everything is fixed. Because why or how? Why? Why? What do they get out of that? 1-800-636-8686. Let's go to the phones. Let's go to Dana Point. Because I love Dana. You know I do. Mike in Dana Point. Mike, my brother. What's good? How you doing?
17: Jimmy, we have loved the remembrances of the Wisconsin trip. Pretty cool, dude. I've been there, but it's been so long ago I can't remember. But I remember it was beautiful.
0: Hey, bro, don't make you feel any better. I went there last week, and I can't remember.
17: I called because, you know, you were talking UFC, and it got me thinking about boxing in general. And on October 1st, 1975, me and five or six of the guys got out of the hospital there in Manila because we had finished the evacuation of Nam. And it just so happened we were there. And so we were able to go up to the thriller in Manila. And the ringside seats were $400. $400, Jim. And that was a lot of money for us, but we had been saving our money because we couldn't spend it. And, dude, it was so hot. I have no idea how Frazier and Ali got through those 14 rounds because just sitting there, the sweat was pouring off of me. And these cats were going at it, Jim. I mean, you've seen clips of it, I'm sure. But it was a remembrance that I'll never forget. And a lot of people say it's probably one of the greatest heavyweight fights of all time. You got any opinion on that?
0: Well, man, were you really at the Thriller in Manila?
17: Yeah, it wasn't that far from Subic Bay where we were. It took about an hour on a cab ride, you know, and we all went up. Yeah, so there were about 130,000 people there. Probably 200 Caucasians, all Filipino people, which was real cool because I have a distinct love for Filipinos. And, yeah, we got there, and the nosebleeds were $20, and we thought, well, we didn't come this far for that. We've been saving this money that we couldn't spend. Let's do it.
0: And, because you were in Nam?
17: Yeah, well, we had just wrapped up the evacuation in May of 75.
0: Yo, bro, first of all, welcome home, my man. Welcome home.
17: Yeah, so we had all gotten...
0: Okay, so let me jump in, Mike, because we're up against the hour. That's a wild tale. All right, so he served in Nam. He had finished the evacuation. He had been saving his money because he couldn't spend it. And then went to the Thriller in Manila. Incredible. I've attended some fights now. Some championship fights. Some legendary fights. In Vegas. In Atlantic City. I did not attend the Thriller in Manila. My man didn't have to tell me his age for me to know how old he was if he served in Nam and went to that fight. I did not attend that fight, but I know all about that fight. That's amazing. That is amazing. My man Dave Wilcox is impressed with that. Damn, Wilcox, you probably went to that fight. All right, when we come back, hour number three. Mike and Dana. I had no idea, bro. I had no idea of your journey. But he found his way to Dana Point, one of my favorite places, not far from where we broadcast from. All right, don't you go anywhere. Why don't we talk about LeBron and the indecision?
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2: Mick Schaefer. That's my introduction today. Normally, it's the welcome to the show and all that. It's Mick Schaefer, ladies and gentlemen, the sports director of KSHB Channel 41 in Kansas City. What's up, dude?
3: How you doing, Les?
2: I never want to timestamp a show, but I'm just at the point like I don't care. If you're not listening to this on the same day we record it,
3: yes,
2: then listen sooner.
3: They know by now. If you watch commercials, they're not really walking in the park on those medicine commercials at that time.
2: Especially if you're up at 3 o'clock in the morning and it's sunny during something that you're watching. Pretty good chance it's not. How are you, buddy?
3: I'm great. Thanks for having me on. You've done this show for years, and you finally...
2: Entering
3: finally
2: 18th year.
3: Yeah, finally settled.
2: And yeah.
3: Whatever, show number 6,000.
2: 6 billion.
3: Yes.
2: So, speaking of that, I was going through this, man. This is, aren't you entering, isn't this your 10th year at KSHB?
3: Mm-hmm. Yeah, it is.
2: Your 10th year. It's your 28th year in TV.
3: Broadcasting
2: TV.
3: I got old quick.
2: Good luck with that.
3: Well, but you're like in great shape and everything. I'm just like, I'm in shape.
2: I'm pushing 60.
3: Are you really?
2: I am.
3: Exactly.
2: I'm,
3: see, you look great. You'd
2: I appreciate
3: go
2: that.
3: Out and
2: it's
3: run
2: hard
3: five
2: work,
3: miles
2: though.
3: And,
2: yeah, No. Let's not put false stuff out
3: the,
2: there.
3: Not the cardio.
2: The weight room, the speed, the BP, all that stuff. But if you ask me to run distance, no. I'll meet you there and I will drive.
3: Right.
2: Absolutely.
3: Oh, take a shortcut.
2: 28 years, man.
3: Yeah, so we're going to have somebody at 41 retire very soon. We'll see who. And after that, I will be the oldest person on the news.
2: Wow.
3: 41.
2: Wow.
3: Yeah.
2: So you started at, and let me give the shout out. 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
3: Yeah.
2: That was 98-99.
3: That's right.
2: And lasted a long time there, and then, just gone out the door and moved over to...
3: One year,
2: and then KAKE-TV, and from 99 to 01. That's a couple years there.
3: Yep.
2: Yeah. But then the big stretch, you did Metro Sports and... That was from 01 to 17.
3: That was not the plan to stay there for 16 years.
2: Yeah. But that's where we met and started working together, right?
3: Yes. Yeah.
4: ESPN,
2: three different people could be canceled. So I got calls with
4: DM Rayton.
2: We're doing a little bit of the
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2: Analytical stuff. And now entering your 10th year at KSHB. How fast did that go?
3: That one's gone really fast. I kind of can't believe that it's been 10 years already.

0: get by with having some blemishes or just being an uggo. Now, man, you see everything. So you got to be, I got to be under the lights with that Sephora makeup and make sure I'm getting every spot. And then after a while, you just don't care. You're just like, okay, whatever.
1: But you know what? There's an interesting question in our final segment. I'm gonna ask you about that, or I'm gonna make a comment about that. We'll talk about that. But well, look, man, it's really cool that. We get to a certain point and you can look behind you and see, you know, where you've been. You know, so I think we get the best idea of where we are by looking back at where we've been. And 14 Emmys, man.
0: Yeah.
1: Is it 14?
0: Yeah, but I haven't won one in like 4 years.
1: Well, that's they might be taking a nap.
0: Nominated and then shut down, so I didn't even submit any this year.
1: And that's when you win.
0: No.
1: Oh, you have to submit?
0: Yeah, you have to submit. It is a money grab.
1: Look, time. Man.
0: You pay to enter and all that stuff. You pay to go to the deal. You pay to be a member, all that stuff.
1: But
0: so.
1: 14 Emmys, man, that's a pretty incredible accomplishment.
0: It's not incredible, but I mean, shows I've entered a lot over a lot of years.
1: Well, it's amazing. Plus, I love that you've won the Docking Award for High School Sports Reporting. That's a cool thing for me.
0: That's been
1: a while, but
0: yeah, and that's like
1: that's a cool award for me because I remember being in high school and being an athlete, and it wasn't as populated as a small town in Illinois. But even so, as a high school kid, when you get that recognition and you get that coverage, it's a big 100%. Deal for you and your family and 100%. Grandma and grandpa are watching, and I mean that's a big deal. So to win that award, I think is cool.
0: It's like high school sports, I think, like we get old and everything. We get jaded, right? You've seen everything so many times. And I'm kind of a curmudgeon when it comes to sports and all that stuff. I turned down covering a Super Bowl a few years ago. I'm like, I'm so tired of covering Super Bowl, so I didn't go to the Vegas Super Bowl.
1: Right now,
0: everybody hates me.
1: Yeah, and so understand that it's not. You're not just talking about the Chiefs in it. I mean, it's any Super Bowl you could cover.
0: No, we only go to the Chiefs.
1: You only go to the Chiefs.
0: Yeah.
1: So TV stations
0: are very cheap.
1: So then right now, there's people that might be listening to this or catching this at another time that aren't Chiefs fans, which probably is very rare, of course, because we know you're mostly all Chiefs fans, but they're probably thinking, oh, sorry, you got called to cover another Super Bowl.
0: When everybody gets
1: spoiled
0: for this, I do follow it up with, so they send me out a day before the team arrives, which is like that Sunday. And then I come back the day after the team press conference, which is Monday. So I'm there for 10 days.
1: Yeah.
0: So I'm like, all right, take what you do, whatever it is, sell insurance, your lawyer, whatever. Go and do that. Do your normal shift 2 times each day. Like you're working 16-hour days.
1: Sure.
0: In the most fun cities in the country. And everybody else around you is going out and having hurricanes and going to bars and going to parties and events and everything and seeing cool stuff, and you're doing your regular job all day and then doing it again each day for 10 straight days.
1: And so, I dragged you in here for an hour.
0: Still like, I don't care. You're dumb. So, but anyway, I get jaded about everything, but high school sports is still a passion of mine. I had two boys just go through it. I'm in a couple months, I'll have a high school daughter. And she'll be going through. She's not playing football, unfortunately.
1: It's all right, though. You had the boys first, though, to protect her. That was good.
0: Did.
1: That was
0: right.
1: Smart.
0: Although they just argue with her all the time. And then so I'll be a volleyball dad for all that. But it's, I agree, that's still, it's the best part for a lot of reasons. The kids love the coverage. The coaches are always so thankful. And look, we don't need, you know, rose petals thrown out every time we show up at, you know,
1: right.
0: Summit North or anything like that. But it is cool in an era
1: good shout out
0: where
1: to
0: we
1: the
0: go
1: Broncos,
0: to Chiefs all
1: though.
0: The time, and even these high-level college football and basketball teams, they're so tired of the media, and they've done it for so long, and it's just kind of like, going through the motions. And so to go out there and cover a kid, and you can see they really appreciate it, and it's cool. And we never suffer for content. There's like 130
1: no doubt.
0: High schools in our coverage area.
1: Right.
0: And each one has, I don't know, 15 sports teams or whatever. And take that times all the athletes. There are tens of thousands of athletes every year doing cool things.
1: Yeah.
0: And you can just follow it. You can go to any high school every day, and it'll tell you a great story. And so that is like the one thing, the high school side of things, that I still kind of get amped up about.
1: Yeah, it's been really cool. As I've done some sideline reporting for some high school football in Kansas City area for about 5-6 years, and not as much as I used to, but still get called in. I'll probably do one or two games this year as well. And the coaches have all been so gracious, and the ADs are always come up to you, hey, they introduce themselves, let me know anything you need.

0: You need something to drink. You need whatever it may be. The bathrooms are over there, and the press box is up there, and there's AC up there. And usually it's late when I'm getting the cold games because I don't need the AC. It's more of the heat. But when you have a player of the game and you're on the field and you grab them and bring them to the middle and then they get to talk a little bit, man, they're just so excited and so respectful and so happy. So way to go, parents out there. Way to go, coaches out there. Just, it's been a blast to cover them. I'm with you on that. And, yeah, I mean, you're hosting Sunday Sound Off. I've got to do some of that with you, you know. Yeah, I'll just say this. I've just, aside from working with you all these years and being friends, I'm still a fan, man. You're still really good at what you do. You're one of the best that I've ever seen at what you do. You bring incredible sports knowledge. And you do it in a funny way. I mean, we're going to talk about the comedy side of you as well and the family side. But really, you really do a great job of all areas of it. So, man, I've been a fan, not just a tiny piece of being a colleague, because you're doing it all the time. I don't do it as much as you do.
1: Well, you know the last thing I ever did at Metro Sports, right? The last thing. The last day of work.
0: I don't remember.
1: You and me in Northwest Arkansas calling minor league baseball game.
0: That was it. Wow. The Naturals down there.
1: Yeah. I don't know if that was 2017.
0: Okay. Yeah.
1: I can't remember who would have been down there. I'm sure some future major league guys.
0: Right.
1: And we were calling it for Metro Sports.
0: That's wild. Yeah. I'll have to look at the roster in 2017. I didn't know that. I wish I'd have known that.
1: I remember afterward, we went out to eat and the umpires were there.
0: That's right.
1: You and I were talking about the umpires.
0: Right by the hotel.
1: What's the magic word? And they're like, you know, there's not really a magic word because we'll throw back at you. And I always remember this. The guy's like, just don't carry it with you. The next at bat, I don't want to hear about that ball or strike call.
0: Right.
1: Okay? Don't care. That's when you're going to get tossed. Here in the moment, you can probably get by saying whatever you want, but then just drop it.
0: Right, and I was never good at that when I played.
1: Sure, neither would I have been.
0: that might have been my downfall initially.
1: To this day.
0: The third or fourth game of the series, I'm still looking at that guy like, man, you don't know what you're doing. You blew a call. Yeah, that wasn't great. But, you know, you're regularly appearing on Sports Radio 810. You've been a producer, not just doing what you do, a producer, a host. You've been on podcasts. You're on radio shows.
1: Yeah.
0: But... Now, you use the R word. I mean, you're thinking about retire. Are you going to retire early? Or?
1: No, I wish. Unless I need some relatives to die that are really rich, and I don't know any of those. So I'm good. I'm kid poor right now.
0: That's a great point.
1: Last year, I was like, this is going to be the most expensive year of our life because I had two in college.
0: College and high school.
1: I have two in college. I had a senior and a freshman. So we got through that year, and so we see the light at the end of the tunnel. It's nowhere in the near. I need that golden parachute job. I need somebody to swoop me up and just give me some sort of. I don't know what the job would be because it's in TV and in radio. There's none that pay a lot of money.
0: That's all right though. You're still great at it, and you're doing it for the love. So let me ask you this: we're going to head out of our first segment here because I want to go back in our next segment and just kind of talk about growing up and your love of sports and athletics and just all those kind of things, high school, college, just what the household was like and all that. But before we do that, just briefly, I feel like Kansas City has done a great job with the World Cup. I mean, they've done an incredible job with it, and you've done a great job in all the coverage and all that. But give me your assessment on Kansas City and the World Cup.
1: I think if people didn't already know, they should know now how this is one of the elite, if not the most elite, sports town in the country.
0: That's great. You're right. Well said.
1: I mean, you look at the TV numbers from every single game, not just the USA games, not just the ones in Kansas City. We are number one up there. Everyone I've seen. I haven't seen every game, so maybe there's some where we're two or three or just in the top five.
0: Sure.
1: But it's like that for everything every year, even NBA finals. Mm-hmm. We don't have an NBA team. We show up on those lists, the top five market for watching, Warriors and Cavs or whoever's playing in it. And so it's been great to see. We have more than justified getting the World Cup, the smallest town by far of the, 15, 16 cities that got games. We got our sixth game is coming up on Saturday.
0: Right.
1: It's the last quarterfinal game. There are only three more matches that are more important than the one we're getting. Only three other cities, Dallas, Atlanta, New York, have bigger matches than Kansas City. And it is well-deserved. And every time, so like those Team USA game the other night in Seattle, I think it was, and they take the quad box. They've got outside Seattle, might have been the one in the L.A., but anyway, they got that one. They got shot in, like, New York, somewhere else, and then they have the P&L in Kansas City.
0: Yes.
1: They've got outside Seattle, might have been the one in the L.A., but anyway, they got that one. They got shot in, like, New York, somewhere else, and then they have the P&L in Kansas City.
0: Yes.
1: And it is by far, of the four cameras, the one filled up the most with fans
0: hopping,
1: going the most rabid,
0: yes,
1: right?
0: Yes.
1: And eventually they just keep taking that.
0: Everybody's hugging each other and
1: yes.
0: I mean, yeah, it's
1: and
0: going crazy.
1: There's a ton of people there and they're going, they're so passionate. But it's also the perfect setting and the perfect camera angle to make it look like there's 10 times more people there than there are. It is such a cool look. And every time they're coming to Kansas City for a shot of a game that's nowhere near Kansas City, they'll take the Fan Fest shot. You know, a couple miles away, and people are packed there. We are, it's the best sports town. I tell my staff all the time, like, I don't want to overstate this, but you're covering sports. As far as local sports coverage goes, you're in, like, the best spot maybe ever. Because you're in Kansas City. I call it the biggest college sports town ever, right?
0: Yeah.
1: But then you also take that college sports fandom and you apply it to the Chiefs, you apply it to the Royals, you apply it to Sporting, apply it to the Current, and you get this perfect meld of greatness when it comes to passion for sports. And I tell them, like, it's the best. I mean, you have Patrick Mahomes.
0: He's pretty good. He's pretty good.
1: I do not be surprised in 20 years. I might not be around, but you might be around.
0: yeah.
1: If Netflix comes calling, right, to do, okay, we're doing a documentary, the Patrick Mahomes years of Kansas City. They
0: yeah.
1: always interview the local sports people. This era of Kansas City sports is it, right?
0: Yeah.
1: Hopefully it gets better. Yeah. You always want to do better, but I've been around a long time. I've covered these teams for 30 years almost now. It's been no better time to be in Kansas City, and as far as cities go, That's top when it comes to sports fandom, man.
0: Yeah, man, I want to agree with that and understand this. I grew up about an hour south of Chicago, not in Chicago, not even the suburbs. I was in, like, where the farm town started, mm-hmm. and then you go 20 minutes, and then the suburbs start. But, you know, my sophomore year of high school, I get my driver's license. My high school baseball team wins a state championship. You know, that's pretty cool. The Bears win a Super Bowl. That's 1985. That's pretty good. And then, you know, Michael Jordan's playing for the Bulls. That's a pretty good time to be 16 and have a lot of cool 100%. Things happen. But for me, it has been Kansas City since I got here in 95. It has been incredible, and it just keeps getting better and better and better for me. So I agree with you on all those counts. Before we take a break, I want to ask you this question. The U.S. soccer team, improvement or disappointment or somewhere in between?
1: I mean, that's disappointment. I think they are improved from previous World Cups, just watching them play and just seeing the guys on the squad. But, I mean, I can remember in 1994 these same arguments being made about the U.S. team on how, okay, we got to grow the sport, we got to do this, this, and this. That was
0: how long does that take, right?
1: It shouldn't take this long. We've got the third biggest population in the world. I know it's been popular lately to talk about the youth sports side of soccer and how, okay, in our country, you're paying $5,000 a year to be on a team as opposed to if you're a great player and you're at 14 and you're in Belgium or France or Germany or England, whatever, you're getting paid at that point.
0: Sure.
1: And so a lot of people jumped on that, but and trust me, I am a big fan of just reducing the cost of youth sports. But they're all expensive.
0: Spoken
1: all the
0: like
1: sports are expensive, and we're good at all the others. So
0: right.
1: I think the best argument I've heard is from a couple former high-level soccer players that played high-level D1 soccer and then played a little bit of pros. Both of them said they thought the biggest problem is from 18 to 22. When you're in the States, 18 to 22 – for the most part, you're trying to go play for Stanford.
0: Yeah.
1: You're trying to go play for Notre Dame for the best colleges out there. As opposed to other countries, you are joining the professional ranks. And we're getting more of that in the United States now with, I mean, Sporting Academy, I think you've

0: play for them, you can't play for your high school now. And not that I love that. I'm all about playing for your school, high school sports. But both those guys said your most developmental years of soccer are 18 to 22. And we have guys playing four-month college seasons at that point with college coaches who have time constraints by the NCAA. They're getting pulled lots of different directions, and we're missing out on those years. So I think maybe I buy that argument a little bit more than the others.
1: Yeah, makes sense. All right, let's go ahead and take our first break. When we come back, I just want to we're gonna get to know Mick a little more. You might have already heard this, because he's been in Kansas City for a long time. But I want to get to know a little bit and where this love of sports comes from. I love doing this with our guests of just kind of taking a little bit of the Wayback Machine there and just kind of seeing where it all comes from. So stay here. Mick Schaefer is our guest. He's a sports director at KSHB Channel 41 in Kansas City. A former, I got to work with him. Remember one of my most memorable moments, Mick, was you and I working the World Series together.
0: Outside of
1: that I still got that
0: conference.
1: Picture on my phone, man. The selfie that we took and
0: was Al there that Al Fitzmaurice?
1: I think he was part of it.
0: Team.
1: Yeah,
0: I don't know if he was there for that picture and everything.
1: He was not in that particular picture, but he was part of the coverage, I believe. So.
0: We had a great bullpen. Chiefs, but especially Royals analysts.
1: Yeah, it was fun.
0: You and Al back then. It was so much fun talking to you guys. And we'd watch the games and then do the post-game show. And those are some of my best memories as well.
1: Well, man, I've been in radio. I've been doing the show 18 years. But working with you, that was my start in TV. That gave me my... And again, I'm not regularly on TV. I get to be in Sunday Sound Off with you every once in a while and get to do some TV stuff and some high school work and stuff like that. But, my passion is radio, but I still love doing TV. But, one of the best, in my opinion, was the times I got to be with you, man. You've been an all-time fave. And you always treated me incredibly well and brought me along. And so, just even publicly, thank you so much for just being that, even though I'm way older than you, you were a mentor for me, and you helped me get started in that. So thank you, bud.
0: Respect my elders.
1: Respect your elders, man, and be very, very patient with us. So anyway, thank you for that, man. I appreciate that.
0: No problem.
1: That's awesome.
0: It was great for me as well.
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0: 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My guest is Mick Schaefer, the Mick, KSHB sports director, now entering his 10th season there. It goes fast, a decade. When you start realizing you might be getting a little old, Mick, when you can say, instead of the years, you can start grouping it by saying things like a decade,
1: yeah,
0: or 2 decades, or 100%. Half century, you know, you start
1: the era, like the Dick Vermeil era.
0: Right? The era of Mick Schaefer. Yeah, I mean, I look back at, like, those we were talking about in the last segment, how you and I got to do the Royals and the World Series together in both years. But but especially in 2015, and we did a selfie together, and it's so long ago for me that I didn't have hair. I haven't had hair for, like, in the 2000s. But I've had a goatee. Your hair was brown, and my goatee hair was black.
1: Yeah.
0: And now there's might be no
1: black. I can remember back
0: left.
1: Then thinking I looked old back then. So it's like we should just.
0: Well, if that's the case, what do you think you look like now?
1: Old.
0: Okay. So what was it like growing up, Mick Schaefer? Were you always a sports fan as a kid? Were you involved in a bunch of? I mean, you're an avid golfer too, right?
1: Yeah, I never golfed growing up at all.
0: Well, see, that's crazy because we've also golfed together, and you're pretty good at it. You're a lot better than I am at it. That's for sure. I mean, now don't get too big of a head here because it's
1: be
0: not
1: bad.
0: Saying
1: you're
0: much.
1: Saying I'm pretty good.
0: Well, I am pretty bad at the sport, but I do love the sport. I love anything that. I'm so bad at it that I always want to get better and better and better. So it's a competition with myself.
1: That's the one.
0: That's the sport. But, I mean, did you play a lot of sports growing up, even if it wasn't golf?
1: 100%. Everything possible.
0: Everything?
1: I was in a small town like you, way smaller town, I'm sure. We did everything. Every single thing in sports. It was a sports-crazed family. So I played football, basketball, baseball, ran track. I even did cross country. I did cross country and football in the same year, 1 year in high school. Odd decision. But my family, we were sports crazed. We had season tickets to Oklahoma State football and basketball. Some lean years. There were some there, but they built character. And so we'd go to travel to bowl games, NCAA tournaments. We loved my dad loved the Yankees. I was named after Mickey Mantle. And so we would come up to Kauffman Stadium once a season to catch a game or two with the Yankees and Royals. And so that was early 80s. So that's a rivalry. It was a rivalry back then. So I hated the Royals. Hated the Royals.
0: Wow.
1: And loved the Yankees.
0: That's how I am with the Cardinals probably to this day.
1: Yeah, I'm a 180. Well, I went to the 1985 World Series because my aunt and uncle were huge Cardinals fans. And they took me to all 4 games in Kansas City, and I cried my eyes out in game 6.
0: Are you still waiting for justice of the call?
1: For first base? Yeah, it's so funny. I mean, I was 8.
0: Yeah.
1: So I have bits and pieces, memories of it. I don't remember the call there, but I was there. That was game 6, right?
0: Yeah, I think so.
1: Yeah, Don Dinger. And so, and then I remember game 7 was just a bubble.
0: Yeah,
1: I was crying the entire game.
0: I was going to say, an 8-year-old kid, you were probably having fun until the game started.
1: Yes, but then everybody accused me of being this bandwagon Yankee fan. And by the time I got to 18, I'm like, what? Why do I feel self-conscious? But Yankees hadn't won anything in my lifetime. I think they won the 77 World Series when I was about 4 months old.
0: Sure.
1: Nothing since. And so they finally won a title when I was in college. And I'm like, listen, I'm catching a lot of crap, but my team's the other end of it, my team has never won. And so I've moved out of my Yankee fandom. Well, my dad hasn't. And so, yeah, it was all about sports growing up. I mean, I like to say this was like my 4th career choice. First was center fielder for the Yankees. Second was point guard for, I don't know who it would have been.
0: Well, who was the center fielder when you were in college for the Yankees?
1: In college?
0: Yeah, who would have been?
1: Bernie.
0: But I was going to say, that's who I would have thought.
1: Yeah.
0: So, I mean,
1: at
0: least you can say that it was
1: though.
0: Just because, okay, but Dave Winfield, but you were still probably too young. So by the time you could have played center fielder for the Yankees, Bernie was pretty good. Come on.
1: Yes. Well, quote, unquote, could have played center field for the Yankees. We played summer baseball. We didn't even have it in school.
0: Yeah.
1: So we played summer baseball. I bet I bet we played like 10 games and then had like a league tournament. And then if you're good enough, you made the all-star team and we went and played probably, I don't even know, a double A or triple A tournament, a state tournament in Wichita and just got our brains beat in.
0: So yes.
1: That was our level of baseball. We had no idea really probably how bad we were. So.
0: Yeah, and that's okay. That's all right. You know, it is what it is. So, was there a broadcasting kind of thing, or I mean, not?
1: I love journalism. We had a school newspaper, a school like thing that went out once a week. I think.
0: Right now, the younger generation has no idea what that word means.
1: No,
0: tape newspaper, news on a piece of
1: and
0: paper.
1: So I liked writing. I knew that. I interned for Cake TV when I was in high school.
0: Mm-hmm.
1: I really liked the TV side of things, but I was dumb. I didn't know that there were different. I thought the same person that was on the news doing sports that night was also writing the article in the newspaper the next day. I thought it was all one big thing.
0: One person covers it all.
1: Yes, and so I was gonna go to Oklahoma State right out of college, and they have a broadcasting program.
0: So you graduated from KU, and then you were gonna. Is that what?
1: Sorry, right out of high school, I was going to go.
0: Oh, okay. I was going to say.
1: And then
0: okay.
1: I got some
0: so
1: small college basketball recruiting looks, and I was like, you know what? I want to go play some hoops in college.
0: Got it.
1: Where it's at. And so I did that, and by the time I was a junior, I'm like, okay, I'm done with this. I'm like the ninth man in an eight-man rotation. I'm just hoping for my friends to get in foul trouble.
0: Yeah.
1: So when I was a sophomore, after my sophomore year, I transferred to KU because they had a TV station there. That was the only reason.
0: Mm-hmm.
1: And then I got there, and I remember having to check the box of what major. I was like, I don't, is it a newspaper or TV? And I was like, I'll do TV. And that was it. That was my sliding door moment right there. I put probably 8 seconds of thought into it.
0: But that kind of worked. It worked.
1: I got to KU so far behind. I mean, some of these guys, because Nate Bucati was in my class. Bob Fesco was in my class. The voice, I don't know where he is now, but the one-time voice of the Clippers, the voice of Virginia Athletics, and like three or four other voices of that are around. It was a heck of a class.
0: Wow.
1: And I would have done play-by-play, but A, I had no experience, and B, these other guys were so good. And so there's the line for play-by-play, and then there's the line for studio, which is what I do now, studio work, whatever. And it was much shorter in studio. Man, these guys were so good. So we're taking Tom Hedrick's broadcasting class, just a legend. And I was like, well, I can work for 50 years and never get to this guy's level. So I'm going to do the studio side. And so that was another decision I just kind of made on a whim. And so, I've known some of those guys for years and years now.
0: And here you are.
1: Here we are.
0: Here you are, almost 50 years old.
1: Almost 50 years old. Nate's already 50, so he's a year older than me.
0: You're still close, so that's all right. Yeah. Well, yeah, I love that, and I mean, I would love to sit and find out even more, but I want to get to our next segment only because we got some really fun questions.
1: Let's go.
0: And I put this disclaimer in there, and I know you're probably going to some of these questions, so you know people that are listening in advance, they're for fun. They're not. We're just messing around. They're not. Some of them are serious, and some of them are not serious.
1: I can't remember the last time I blushed less.
0: I know.
1: I'm
0: so much about you as our listeners. Like, did he say it? No, it's just, we're just having fun.
1: Don't
0: but
1: get offended, and if you do get offended, good luck with that, because you're the only person that can determine whether you're getting offended or not.
0: Couldn't
1: the only person
0: it. Yeah.
1: that can rectify that.
0: Couldn't have said it better myself. Well done. So Mick Schaefer is our guest. Again, he's a sports director at KSHB Channel 41 in Kansas City, entering his 10th year there at KSHB, but he's been in the business for 28 years. Maybe you'll get like a plaque or a Casio after 30 years.
1: I wish broadcasting was like teaching, because my wife's about to hit her, because when you're teaching, you can hit a level where, depending on your age and the years you've done it, you can get early retirement.
0: Yeah.
1: And then go across the state line and teach somewhere else and double dip.
0: Nice.
1: So I wish I could do that. That'd be great.
0: Well, you can't.
1: I can't. So.
0: But she can.
1: Yeah.
0: So there you go. That's all good. Well, again, Mick Schaefer's our guest. We'll be right back here for our final segment. 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

0: 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Speaking of lasting memories, Mick Schaefer is my guest. He's a sports director at KSHB, now entering his 138th year as a sports director.
1: This segment is getting longer.
0: Well, okay, he's entering his 10th year. He's been in the business 28 years. You know, Mick, this isn't part of the question, but I'm going to ask this on the front side, but you got to try to keep this short a little bit, because okay. I want to get to my fun questions. But, you know, 28 years, when you look back when you started, you kind of shared a little bit about it. When you look back at where you started and where you are now, what do you think? What do you see? Besides, you know, we age. We get old. But, I mean, just the experiences and where you're at now. What do you see when you look back?
1: I should have written, like, a diary or something like that. There's so many days where they're really cool days, right? Where
0: yeah.
1: the Super Bowl or being World Spring Training or something like that, or just bouncing around and, you know, interviewing guys. Like, I talked to Buck O'Neill.
0: Mm.
1: We would talk to him all the time back in the day at Metro Sports. And I feel like we took it for granted. I look back now, I'm like, what? How cool was that? And so, in the moment, I'm really bad at realizing sometimes how special some of these things are. Only when I look back.
0: Do you have, like, one or two favorite moments? I mean, we've had a Super Bowl win here. We've had a World Series win here. I mean, there's been so many great things here in Kansas City. And it doesn't even have to be those, but do you have, like, a special moment or even two or whatever that you can look back on?
1: I think the AFC Championship game win in 2019 season or whatever, right, when they were about to be sent to Miami to win that Super Bowl, the first of the Mahomes run,
0: mm-hmm.
1: that was pretty special. They've been knocking on the door for so long. They got there the year before and lost. And they, for whatever reason, like, some live shots went down, and they just told me in my ear to keep talking. And so I just talked and try to sum up the Chiefs' history, and I'd been there for 20 years or whatever, and just talk about how bad some of the teams had been and how cool it is, Lamar Hunt trophy, and you know, it's Clark Hunt getting the trophy and all that stuff, and what a big moment it was. And so that was big. Obviously, winning the Super Bowl was huge, and the others were big, and it was really fun covering all those. But that breakthrough moment was pretty special
0: as
1: well.
0: That's cool. So what you can actually say on the air here, but what do you remember any time you had, like, your biggest on-air goof?
1: Oh, yeah.
0: Do you remember
1: early
0: it?
1: Early on.
0: Really?
1: Oh, yeah, early on. I was in...
0: Don't use the word if it was a word you said.
1: Thankfully not said a word.
0: Okay.
1: Yeah, I don't think so. And so I was on air literally one of the first three or four times I had ever anchored. And I was in Topeka,
0: mm-hmm.
1: and I was coming out, the sports bump, the sports tease. You say, hey, coming up next, whatever. And it's the weather guy and the news lady, and she turns to me on set. And she turns, and her eyes widen, and she looks at me, and she just kind of smirks, and she's like, Mick, what do you have in sports? I turn to the camera, and at the time, there was no teleprompter there. I could just see myself. I turn to the camera, I'm like, coming up next to sports, Washburn Athletics, and I look. I had my earpiece wire wrapped all the way around my neck. Like, it was, like, choking me or something like that. And I'm like, are you kidding me? So I get to the break, and then I realize our general manager had his entire family, and it was like a Christmas episode or something like that. And they were all watching in the studio.
0: Wow.
1: And so that was one.
0: Yeah.
1: But, yeah, I'm sure there were many others. Like, in Metro Sports, we were on for so long, and sometimes we had skeleton crews and to where, like, you just I always say it, Metro, everything that could happen to you did happen. You on air.
0: Yeah.
1: But you kind of got used to it, and you learned how to handle it, and you could, you know, I feel like I can stay more calm and poised and everything now when that situation hits me.
0: So your brother Scott is a comedian, but who's funnier, him or you?
1: By far. It's me by far.
0: You by far?
1: Oh, by far, yeah.
0: Just runs in your family?
1: But him and I are hilarious. I don't know about my parents.
0: Okay, here's another question. Why is it fair that you're both talented and handsome at your old age?
1: No.
0: It's not fair? Or it's not true?
1: Say that or that I am? I'm not handsome.
0: You have good camera presence, Mick.
1: Thank you. Appreciate that. Yeah. I smile with my eyes.
0: There you go.
1: I think the gray hair kind of helps on guys a little bit. If you do something for 28 years, you're going to be okay at it.
0: Okay,
1: so
0: good.
1: I've just done it that long.
0: Perfect.
1: Not
0: all right.
1: Either.
0: Who would you like to play a round of golf with, but only on a par 3 course? Because it's quicker.
1: Okay. Well, I would love to go play the par 3 course, Top of the Rock, in Branson.
0: Yeah.
1: Just there. I had a dream once before we had the guys' golf outing that we were going out to Vegas, and Patrick Mahomes and Travis Kelce were behind us playing golf, and they're like, hey, come play with us. So I grabbed one of my buddies, and we played. I told my buddy about the dream. He's like, that's the best dream I've ever heard of. So Kelce and Mahomes got to be there. How about some funny people who are good golfers and play a lot? Nate Bargatze.
0: Okay.
1: He's
0: really funny. I enjoy
1: really
0: his comedy.
1: I love it, too.
0: Yeah.
1: And the best comedians, right, are the ones that don't drop bombs all the time.
0: They're clean.
1: Or are dirty. And
0: they're
1: like
0: just
1: my
0: funny.
1: Brother's like that. And I laugh at those, too, but like, feel like you have to be, I mean, if you're making people laugh that hard and you're just doing, like Seinfeld, just daily observations of things, you're really, really talented, and he is there.
0: I think Nate Bargatze is a great answer.
1: Lesnar.
0: Oh,
1: yep,
0: man, just because you know you're going to beat me by at least 15.
1: Yeah, I need someone to beat.
0: Yeah.
1: Drive the cart.
0: You know what? That's okay.
1: Yeah.
0: That's fair. Okay. What was your, now you can't give the pat answer like all of them, but what was your least favorite class in high school?
1: So I got a lot of A's. I was a good student.
0: Get out of
1: there.
0: The studio. Come on.
1: But science, that's the only place where I didn't get A's. I got a couple B's and like a C in biology. Science, I just didn't always grasp. So I will do, what was the word? I think biology was really hard in high school.
0: Yeah.
1: We had a tough battle axe teacher, man. She
0: well, that's what it should
1: she
0: be.
1: She enjoyed not giving good grades. So that's
0: earn
1: it.
0: Earn it. That's good. That's credibility.
1: Yeah.
0: Yeah. I learned to like that as a now father of 20 somethings. I appreciate that over the years. What is something that hits your heart? Like that soft spot where what is it? What's something that gets that softy in you?
1: So we've lived the Friday night high school football life. We lived it just ended last year. I have one son still playing college football, and we're getting into that now on Saturdays. But there's nothing like high school football Friday nights. And for whatever reason, we're blessed to just move to an area that just got this amazing coach in Joel Appleby, and has had literally one of the greatest programs in the Midwest over their time. So they won 5 straight state titles.
0: Yeah.
1: One boy got 3 rings, the other got
0: 4. Wow.
1: The boy got 3. And one was a senior, one was a freshman 1 year, and that was like maybe the best day of my life.
0: Yeah.
1: We're a sports grade family. My side, my wife's side, which is huge, and everybody showed up for for most of them, but the one, my oldest was a senior, my middle was a freshman, and they beat for the second, well, they beat, this is the first year, beat Avery Johnson in the state championship game. My son had a big old sack on Avery, and it was a big moment, and my wife's two uncles, her dad has passed away, so her dad's two brothers, I think it's the first game they had ever seen him play, and they came, they took pictures afterward, and it was very emotional, and so I cried after all 5 of those state championships, and I get misty-eyed when we went to the Kenny Chesney concert a couple of years ago, and he played Boys of Fall, and I mean, a couple other football dads are like getting misty-eyed there. There is nothing quite like that. So personally,
0: cool.
1: It's that, and then when I see videos of like kids throwing out first pitch and the guy, the catcher with the mask on, pulls it off, and it's his dad coming back.
0: Yeah. Oh, yes. Oh my gosh.
1: Or when it's college football, they give a walk on who's been there 4 years. They give him a scholarship, and he breaks down. He calls his parents. I can't get enough of those videos.
0: Yeah. And for me, it's also the kid that breaks down when he's get called in the manager's office, thinks he's getting ready to just get
1: 100%.
0: Ripped to pieces, get in trouble, and he's it's the big leagues, and then they call their dad or call their mom.
1: And then I think Joel Goldberg has the greatest job.
0: Yes.
1: Because several times a season, he gets to be there when a kid gets called up. The family's up there in the box.
0: He's sitting with him and interviews him.
1: And you know the drill of what those families went through from 4 years old through 18 and all the travel and on all the baseball games, and it's baseball, all the slumps, right? All the peaks in the valleys, all the times like I can't do it or times might have quit or thought about and all that, and to get through it all to make the majors. And that was it's a dream for all us baseball dads, for the kids. Your family got to realize it with you. And whenever I see parents like that, I'm like, that is pretty awesome.
2: Yeah,
1: when interviews them, yeah. And they see their kid get a hit or something like that in the major leagues, yeah.
2: Well, Mick, man, thanks again so much.
1: Thanks
2: I had a bunch of other questions.
1: Great.
2: Yeah, this is fun. I know you got to shoot next door here.
1: That's way better than being on the zone. Come on.
2: Well, go enjoy that as well, man. But thanks again for all the continued success and years and great sports coverage that you do with KSHB and then us working together, some of the greatest memories and moments for me. So, man, thanks.
1: We'll make some more. Bring on Sound Off more.
2: Let's do it. I would love to do that. Well, that is Mick Schaefer, again, sports director at KSHB, now entering his 10th year, Channel 41 there. And thanks to all of you listening. We just appreciate you continuing to support us and to hear the great things about us. I got to hear some this past weekend. So thanks to all of you for listening. On behalf of Mick Schaefer, I'm Les Norman. Thanks for joining us on Breaking the Norm. 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
9: Jim Rome here with your Rome Report. Hyped to be back after a two-week vacation, so where to start? How about UFC 329, which was absolutely epic until Conor McGregor stepped into the cage versus Max Holloway in the main event. Rarely does anything ever live up to the hype, but I'm not sure I've ever seen anything live down to the hype worse than this. This, quote, fight was over before it even started when McGregor seemingly shredded his knee after trying to throw a single incredibly ill-advised kick. And by then, the conspiracy theories had already begun that McGregor entered the cage with a pre-existing injury. He and Dana White have both denied it. That, of course, is subject to debate. What's not is that debacle was an all-time buzzkill, and frankly, not that surprising, given that he had not fought in 5 years and lived hard and fast during that time. McGregor said Monday he vows to return. My man, don't bother. We've all moved on. You should, too. I'm Jim Rome.
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14: Say it like that, Harry.
15: Because we actually got to get you guys to actually be in your seats at the stadium. I played in Miami multiple times, and I thought I was... Let me stop. I'll keep it PG.
14: Well, coming up next hour here on Freddie and Harry, I'm going to give you the top five worst fan bases. And I will tell you, one of those fan bases that you included, Harry, is also in my top five worst fan bases. How about that?
15: Only one?
14: Only one. Only one. Which one, though? Okay, only one. Because I feel like there's two there that you could look at. Like, I could see both of these being in the worst also. No. Just one. I got one. So that's a radio tease right there. All right.
16: Is it a team that booed a lot of people last night? Like the fans?
14: Listen, I'm not going to spoil it. That's good detective work from you there, Eric. I'm not going to spoil it for our listener. But you might be right. You're on to that. That's good detective work from you right there. All right, tonight we do have the Major League Baseball All-Star Game. That's right. We got games going on this evening. We're going to talk to Doug Glanville. He's on the call tonight, ESPN MLB analyst. 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
24: There has been a couple prospects that have come up in the Cardinals farm system that have been likened to Albert Pujols, the late Oscar Tavares and Jordan Walker being among them. And he has had an up and down path to get here, you guys. This is a guy who was optioned to the minors last year. This was a guy who we didn't know where he was going to be on the roster heading into this year. And people like me have taken a lot of heat over the years because I knew he was capable of things like what we saw last night. And it's not just that he won, it's that this is somebody that in that environment was able to keep his composure, keep his cool, and deliver. I feel like last night is predictive of what we are going to see from Jordan Walker in the future. I know that in a big time moment, he is not going to shy away from it. He's not going to be intimidated by a pressurized moment in a tough crowd. So I feel great about what I saw last night.
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Thanks to everybody who's watching live on Facebook, live on YouTube as well. With Elijah Schmidt and Trey Myers behind the camera, alongside Dan Courtwright, I'm Sean Kellerman. Thanks, as always, for joining us here on KansasNation.com. Got a lot to get to today. Got home run.

0: hitting. And will we see Michael Wacha? To wait and see. But Caglione last night, home run derby. He put on a little bit of a show, honestly. Only hit 8 homers, but one went 477. Dude's got some monster power. We'll talk NBA Summer League after that, and then we'll bring on David Leskey from Inside the Crown via Zoom. David is our Royals insider. A lot to talk to him about today, honestly. Not just the Derby and the All-Star Game, but MLB Draft. Curious his thoughts on kind of the managerial situation the Royals are in right now, yeah. Having the worst record in the league. That doesn't usually bode well. The Royals are generally pretty loyal. As the Chiefs are to some of their guys.
1: Yeah.
0: I don't know if that's like a Midwest hospitality or what, but
1: I think it's a detriment to the Royals as a whole.
0: If you're being completely honest. But want to know Leskey's thoughts on the trade deadline, too, because July is a busy month with all the pomp and circumstance of the All-Star Game, the Home Run Derby, but then you've got the draft, the Home Run Derby as well. So we'll bring – or the trade deadline as well. So we'll bring on Leskey and get his thoughts on all of that via Zoom. After that, Dan, a Top 10 Tuesday. What do we got today?
1: It's Top 10 Tuesday. I went back and forth on this. I was going to do something birthday related. I might do that on Thursday. Ooh. My birthday is actually tomorrow. It's the July 15th.
0: And you will be celebrating by going to Overland Park.
1: In
0: the morning.
1: Oh, yeah, in the morning. That's right. Meeting. I will be, that's right. I forgot about that. Yes, we will be going out to the 810 Studios for my birthday, so that'll be a lot of fun.
0: Yes.
1: For today, we're doing a top 10 things to do when there are no sports on. Because tomorrow, on my birthday, there's nothing. Absolutely nothing going on whatsoever. It's like that every single year on my birthday. There's just nothing going on. Just one of those. I mean, it always happens around this time where it's during the All-Star break for baseball, so there's no baseball going on. Obviously, no football or basketball or whatever. There's summer league going on, so I guess you can watch that. The World Series of Poker, I guess, if you want to tune into that or whatever. So I've compiled a list of different things that you and I can do to pass the time, if you will.
0: I like it. All right. Looking forward to that. We maybe have done this on our previous show. I don't remember.
1: I don't know. They all kind of mesh together.
0: We really need to get a running list. We do have a running list of some stuff here on our rundown when we prepare for shows.
1: You would think I would have a running list of all the top tens that I've done.
0: We should start that.
1: No, we should. Well, because there was one time.
0: We've had some really good segments, though.
1: We had. There was a couple of times, like, I think, like, on this one, on this show in particular, like, we accidentally ran into the situation where I did a top 10 that I had done previously, and we didn't figure it out until, like, pick number 5. And we're like, I was like, oh my God, I've done this whole thing before.
0: That's right. Okay, that sounds right. All right, here's what I'm going to do. I'm going to right now go on our rundown. And what I'm going to – let's see. Okay, so what do I need to do here? I want to get a side panel. There's a tiny side panel arrow to expand. I want to get that going.
1: You're going to put in all the top tens that I've done.
0: I don't know. I think we need to start doing that, right?
1: Probably.
0: We had some good ones. We have, like – I don't know.
1: I did my top 10 mascots. I think I could beat in a fight. That was a fun one.
0: Oh, my God. But
1: classic.
0: We've done summer activities. You've done Sunday activities.
1: Yeah.
0: That was when I think we really hit
1: Forbidden
0: our stride.
1: Foods, yeah.
0: The first, like, 2 months we started working together, we did Sunday activities.
1: That's
0: and
1: good.
0: We started talking about laundry.
1: Yeah.
0: And the chair that you throw your laundry on.
1: Everyone's got that chair.
0: Yeah, because everybody's got the chair that haven't folded your laundry.
1: You're still feeling each other out.
0: But you had to move it, and you're like, yes.
1: That's right. That was first month or two that we started working together, and we were like, all right.
0: Yeah. We've done top 10 sidekicks.
1: That's a good one, too, man. That was a really good
0: Maybe
1: I'll bring them back, because that was on the old show.
0: Yeah.
1: Now we have the new show.
0: Yeah.
1: So maybe I'll bring up. Maybe we'll recycle a
0: thing
1: or
0: two. We should at least start taking note once I figure out this Google Sheet thing. I just want to add like a little post-it note or something to keep our. But I can't do that while
1: I have my own Google Doc that you don't have access to. Is just all my top tens, but then I just delete them after they're.
0: Why would you do that?
1: You know, it's
0: that, all right. Moving on. We've had some good top tens.
1: It's not smart of me.
0: We've had some good top 10 segments. The only thing we can say with absolute certainty is that today will not be one of those. At the end of the show today, we are going to continue our KU football opponent outlook as we look at West Virginia. Mm. Dan has a lot of really good stuff in the rundown right now regarding West Virginia as the Jayhawks are going to be taking on the Mountaineers in Morgantown on November 14th. So, we've got three more opponents, West Virginia.

0: BYU, who's Kansas' senior day opponent at David Booth, Kansas Memorial Stadium on the 21st. We'll preview them tomorrow. And then on Thursday's show, we will close it out by previewing Oklahoma State, who Kansas will close out the regular season against on November 28th, which I believe is Saturday. KU does not play on Black Friday this year.
1: That's correct.
0: That's kind of a relief. Saturday, November 28th, KU in Stillwater. So after that, we haven't fully decided, but we think what we're going to do is we're going to transition over to the Chiefs opponents, because that's going to be here also very soon. A lot of football chatter here in July, because we know that it's all about football here once we flip the calendar. All right, some news regarding KU basketball, but first, Dan, Crown Automotive, our founding partners, they are in your neck of the woods on South Iowa. Great selection of vehicles.
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0: We would be remiss to not give everybody out there a little afternoon cup check. Spain and France doing battle right now in the semifinals of the World Cup. We will recap that one tomorrow. I want to make sure that we, you know, get your cup checks. I know that that's very important to everybody out there.
2: I can't go a day without a cup check.
0: I know, so we got to fit that in. All right, Ted Owens, one of the eight basketball coaches in the history of Kansas men's basketball to be inducted into the College Basketball Hall of Fame. That's coming up on October 22nd in a ceremony at the College Basketball Experience in Kansas City. The NABC announced yesterday. Owens was the KU head coach for 19 seasons. From 1964 through 1983, he was 348-182. That's a 66% winning percentage. His 348 wins rank him as the fourth winningest coach in Kansas basketball history, behind Bill Self, Fog Allen, and Roy Williams. KU under Coach Owens won 6 Big 8 conference regular season titles, 8 Big 8 holiday tournaments, and 1 Big 8 postseason tournament. Under Owens, KU advanced to the NCAA postseason play 7 times. He went to the Final Four in 71 and in 74, and in the 1968 postseason, the Jayhawks made the finals of the National Invitation Tournament. Bill Self saying, quote, "We're all so happy for Coach to receive this honor. In my opinion, it's been overdue, considering not only what he did for his respective employers, what he has done for the game overall has been terrific. I have become very close friends with Coach, and he's one of the most unselfish leaders I've ever been around. I don't know that I've ever met a coach who is as proud of his past players as Coach is. I'm so happy for him, and I can't wait to celebrate with him and his family," end quote. Class of 2026 also has some other names that you know. Jay Wright, who was the head coach at Villanova and Hofstra. Tubby Smith, Tulsa, Georgia, Kentucky,
2: that's
0: Minnesota,
2: awesome.
0: Texas Tech, Memphis, High Point. Glenn Rice, former player at Michigan. Danny Ainge, who I'm surprised he's not in there yet. He was a player at BYU. And then Walt Hazard, former player and coach at UCLA. Ted Owens was a 3-year basketball letterman at Oklahoma, 1949 to 1951. He turns 97 on Thursday, so
2: wow.
0: One day off of your birthday,
2: let's
0: Mr.
2: go.
0: Thursday, Coach Owens will be 97 years old. You know, my favorite stat in all of sports is the fact that KU has only had 8 coaches in 128 seasons of men's basketball. Ted Owens, not the best winning percentage of all of them, but you heard some of the stats that I just gave. He's
2: not the worst
0: part of the game, right? A part of the game. He's done so much for college basketball, and it does seem like it's overdue that he's finally going to be inducted in October.
2: Yeah, absolutely. Definitely overdue. And, you know, I mean this with the utmost respect, but, like, for him to be essentially the fourth, maybe fifth best coach in Kansas basketball history and be inducted into the Hall of Fame is such an incredible achievement, right? I mean, he was the only coach in KU basketball history to be fired, and he's still going into the Hall of Fame. I mean, how impressive is that? That just goes to tell you that it's different here. You know what I mean? And he had a ton of different achievements as well during his time at Kansas, right? I mean, he had two Final Fours, six Big Eight conference titles, five All-Americans. He had JoJo White, Darnell Valentine, Dave Robish, Bud Stallworth, and Walt Wesley. I mean, all five of those guys are absolute legends here at the University of Kansas, so able to bring those guys in as well. A long, illustrious career here at the University of Kansas. So, yeah, I mean, well overdue. You know, he's still kicking, too. Turns 97 on Thursday. I mean, again, this is something that was overdue. Now there's only two coaches in history, Kansas basketball history, who have not been inducted into any Hall of Fame. Do you know who they are? I do.
0: Hamilton.
2: William O. Hamilton.
0: And
2: right before Ted Owens.
0: Dick Harp.
2: Yeah, there you go. There's also another guy. I've talked about this on the show before. I have it in my notes. Hold on. There's another guy who's technically coach for like one season or something.
0: Yeah, you have mentioned this before.
2: Carl Schlademann. He wasn't even a coach for a season. He was coach for like a day. Carl Schlademann, because Fog Allen was the head coach of Kansas basketball. Then Fog Allen got promoted to athletic director, took a back seat. They hired Carl Schlademann for a day, one day. And then Carl Schlademann said, actually, there's no money in basketball. So I'm going to go back to my bread and butter. I'm going to go back to selling cars. And so Fog Allen came back in. This is at, you can look this up. It's in David Booth. It's in the Booth Family Hall of Athletics. This is written down in there. They never mention Carl Schlademann whenever you're talking about, you know, the eight coaches in history, but technically there was nine. Technically, they hired Carl Schlademann.
0: This is like a Chris Courtright nugget. Is that where you initially?
2: No, I found it.
0: Okay.
2: I found it. I was walking around. It was a KU, maybe it might have been a women's game. I got there a couple of hours early, and I was just you know, rooting around Booth Family Hall of Athletics, and I was just reading there in the early days. I was like, oh, okay, Carl Schlademann.
0: Carl Schlademann.
2: Yeah.
0: I mean, obviously I'm going to look this up, but he lived from 1890 to 1980. He was the head track and field coach at KU from 1919 to 1926. All right, let me see. Let's see what I've got. He was the head line coach for varsity football his second year in Lawrence. Track coach.
2: But then,
0: you're right. A single basketball game before Fog Allen took over, 1919 to 1920.
2: Look at that.
0: And then he worked alongside Allen to start the Kansas Relays as well.
2: This guy knows ball.
0: Very cool. That's a great nugget.
2: I know. That is a trivia question nobody will get unless you listen to the show. Because I've brought this up to many people, and they're like, who the hell is Carl Schlademann? Like, guys,
0: he's
2: the forgotten coach. He's the forgotten Kansas basketball coach.
0: Yeah, it doesn't say. That year, though, Kansas went 11-7, 9-7 in conference play. It was Fogg's third season. This is all very weird. By the way, we clocked Emporia State. Sorry, in case the Mondays for you. 37-22 at Robinson Gymnasium. That's so funny.
2: Isn't that crazy?
0: That's where KU played.
2: Shout out to Oak Auditorium.
0: That's so great. Man, very, very interesting. I want to know which game it was that he coached.
2: I don't know. I don't know.
0: KU went 11-7, but
2: it's kind of crazy though. And then Fog Allen, and then he quit to go sell cars. And then Fog Allen was like, "All right, I guess I'll come back and be the coach."
0: That's crazy.
2: And the AD.
0: Good nugget. Well,
2: thank you, sir. But Ted Owens.
0: Game, yeah.
2: So
0: yes.
2: But yeah. Anyway, Ted Owens. Congratulations on this achievement. This is really, I mean, just well deserved. I think. I mean, again, I mean this with the utmost respect. But like, you know, he's not even the top half of Kansas basketball coaches. Maybe he's right at halfway. Right. There's been eight.
0: Yeah.
2: He's either four or five.
0: I mean, yeah. You're going Bill Fogg, Roy, Larry Brown.
2: And then Larry Brown. And so, yeah, he's probably fifth best, right?
0: But, of course, was here a lot longer than Larry Brown was.
2: Sure.
0: So,
2: was James Naismith, do you think he was a good coach?
0: I have no idea. I was not alive.
2: Probably
0: he was 55
2: not, right?
0: and 60, though.
2: Well, you were roommates with him in college, weren't you?
0: I will say this. I think he was a pretty good entrepreneur.
2: Yeah.
0: I would say that.
2: Okay.
0: That's fair to say, right? Probably,
2: yeah, I mean,
0: probably the best of the coaches
2: we've
0: had.
2: I'll go with, in terms of, you know, yeah, I'll put Ted Owens probably over James Naismith. Just because James Naismith He invented the game. Doesn't mean he was a good coach. He was the only coach with a losing record.
0: Hopefully we never.
2: Which again is one of my. That's one of my favorite stats.
0: Hopefully we never do a top 10 Kansas basketball coaches of all time, because hopefully we never get. I mean, we get 40 more years of Coach Self, and then.
2: And then we die.
0: Maybe one more, maybe one more coach, and yeah, and then you know we're done.
2: But technically, if you want to get technical
0: Schlademan,
2: about it,
0: he's number nine.
2: Carl
0: on that
2: Schlademan
0: list,
2: is
0: no
2: number
0: doubt.
2: Nine.
0: He's number nine. But no, congratulations.
2: I mean, if you want to get it, like if you want to get deep into the weeds about it too, you got like Norm and Jacques who have technically
0: well, yeah,
2: coached.
0: That doesn't. That
2: but
0: doesn't
2: that
0: count.
2: That doesn't. Yeah, that technically doesn't. That, count. That Carl Schlademan was so, actually hired as the head coach.
0: See, and all I saw is that he coached a game. So
2: I saw it in Booth Family Hall of Athletics that he was hired as the coach, well, but then left.
0: I'll swing back over there when right. I'm on Naismith Drive.
2: Go for it. I'll show it to you, man.
0: KU Baseball, you had a post earlier today, actually, kind of combining the players on social media who have gone on record saying, hey, they're coming back to KU, and this is what we were hoping for, selfishly, honestly. Like, those guys didn't get drafted, which, you know, I'm sure they were hoping to, and we were cheering for them on that front. But when they didn't get drafted, we were hoping to hear these guys were coming back, and feel free to go through that list. We did mention Bodie Ray yesterday, but a couple other crucial pieces for KU baseball.
2: So Bodie Ray came out yesterday and said that he was, hey, it's time to run it back, put out a picture of them winning the Big 12, I think it was the regular season championship was the picture that he put out there. Also, two very notable names came out and said the exact same thing. They said, let's run it back. Cade Baldridge and Augusto Mungarrieta. So this is absolutely massive. And we talked a little bit about this with Springer yesterday, but kind of a nice change of pace, I guess, for Dan Fitzgerald, because he doesn't have to find a new second baseman. He doesn't have to find a new either A, relief, or B, you know, starter, because Bodie Ray can do either of those things. We saw him start a number of games last year, but he's more so utilized as a reliever. Now, to me, Bodie Ray seems like the kind of guy, he has a strong enough arm to be able to be one of those starters the Friday, Saturday, Sunday, whatever it may be. And then you bring back Augie, who is your catcher, right? So you don't have to replace those guys. And then you look at what Cade and Augusto Mungarrieta did last year. Cade Baldridge hit .320. With a .866 OPS, he had 81 hits last year, 7 home runs. Augusto Mungarrieta hit .292 with 17 home runs last year, .970 OPS. Baldridge is a switch hitter. We know this, and he can kind of go back and forth between whatever. I would love to see his splits, by the way, in terms of how well he hits right-handed versus left-handed. But Augusto Mungarrieta coming back, I mean, he was, you know, second on the team last year in home runs, but only behind Tyson LeBlanc, who was the all-time single-season record holder for the University of Kansas. So 17 home runs, you're bringing that back this coming year, so you don't have to replace your catcher, you don't have to replace your second biggest bat in theory, and you're bringing back Cade Baldridge, who, if you're giving out gold gloves, like, he definitely deserves one, because he was such a tremendous second baseman from last year, and he dealt with a little bit of injury, that's fine, but also, talk about a consistent bat, too, right? .320, he's not a power hitter, right? He had 7 home runs last year, but not necessarily a power hitter, but a guy who gets on base, so that's absolutely massive. And then Bodie Ray, I mean, just talk about an arm that you love to see coming back. Bodie Ray, .427 ERA from last year. You know, you might look at that and say, it's not the best. But, I mean, really impressive stuff from him. I mean, the stuff is there. The movement is there. You know, he's tall. He's got that outstanding release on his pitches. You know, 1.19 whip. He went 6-1 last year. I mean, just a really, really nice arm, and that's going to be awesome heading in, because you're also, in theory, going to be bringing back Ryan Ritter. You're going to be bringing back Mason Cook, right? Aiden Klein's going to be coming back. I think Manning West, that was his last year. But still, you're bringing back a lot of guys, and this is something that we haven't seen really in the Dan Fitzgerald era, where the retention, right? You're going to have some names that you remember from last year, where as it was 2 years ago heading into this past year, you only had Brady, you only had Dariel Osorio, right? But now you have a majority of your middle field, and Dylan Schlotterbeck can still come back as well. Dylan Schlotterbeck never entered the transfer portal, and he never got signed by a professional team. So Dylan Schlotterbeck at third base could also come back too. He hasn't put out anything on social media yet saying that he's coming back, but still, you know, having that retention, I think, is so important for Kansas to be able to maintain the success that they had.
0: So you do have another year of Manning West.
2: He won
0: on social media as well, so that's fantastic. So again, when you look at the pitching, you have Ryan Ritter, you have Bodie Ray, you have Manning West. That's a great place to start pitching.
2: Yeah.
0: And, you know, there's some other pieces as well. But, yeah, I mean, this is better than any signing day, transfer portal, high school incoming freshman that Kansas could have asked for. You know, JUCO, whatever. This is a lot of guys from a really talented, really successful team who know the culture, know the program, know the expectations, all announcing they're coming back. I mean, so expectations are going to be very high for Kansas because you're losing your best player. There's no doubt about that in Tyson LeBlanc. LeBlanc had probably the best individual season that anybody's ever had here at KU. But you also are returning Tyson Owens. So you're losing Brady Ballinger. In all likelihood, you're losing Josh Jykoff. You're losing Jordan Bach. But Baldridge, a guy who hit 320 and started 60 of KU's 63 games. It was a shame that he didn't get to play against Oklahoma in that series. He had 14 doubles, 7 homers. And like you said, played awesome defense. He could play second base, and he did so fantastically. He also can play in the outfield. So that's interesting. Now, you're good at center field because you've got Tyson Owens out there who has a lot of power and hit a essentially conference clinching home run at BYU, did Tyson Owens. So he's going to be at the top of the order, as is Baldridge, who hit third behind Tyson LeBlanc for a lot of the year. Then you have Augusto Margarieta, another middle-of-the-order bat. You mentioned 292. He hit 17 homers. I mean, if Kansas didn't have Tyson LeBlanc hit 25, we'd be talking about Augusto and his power in the middle of the order, because 17 is the second most on the team. He drove in 50, and not to mention he started 55 games, played in 61, most of them behind the dish. So a fantastic player to get back. You mentioned Schlotterbeck. He's an awesome defender. He's going to be a guy who provides some offensive pop as well. But, yeah, I mean, just looking at this from the guys who have said they're coming back offensively, okay, you don't feel bad at all about maybe you hit Owen second, Baldridge third, Margarieta fourth. You know that Kansas will get another power bat, and we've got some incoming players. And as Nick said yesterday, you know, it's not as easy to keep track on who's committing to Kansas from a baseball standpoint as it is basketball or football. But, you know, you're losing left-handed bats in Ballinger, Dykoff, and Bach, and that's a lot of power you're losing there as well. So you're going to be getting some powerful left-handed bats. But even if you don't, which you will, you're still looking at a 2-3-4 that's very good Big 12 lineup with Baldridge, with Owens, Baldridge, and Margarieta. So, yeah, it's going to be awesome. There are some other spots to fill. We know that Kansas is losing Dariel Osorio. You're losing Savion Flowers and Max Solis Jr. We know that. But that's a great day for KU baseball. It's been awesome these past 24, 48 hours seeing everybody commit. And then, like I said, pitching-wise, you're losing Vaguely. You're losing Narol. But you return Cook and West and Bodie Ray. I mean, that's a great place to be, and something that, like you said, Coach Fitz haven't been able to kind of enjoy a group coming back,
2: right?
0: You know, from a talent standpoint and from a number standpoint, like they will this upcoming season.
2: Yeah, and you know, that's just, I mean, it's less turnover, which is good, and that was my main concern in terms of Kansas baseball, is how sustainable is it for having virtually an entire roster turnover every single year. But you have this retention, especially in the infield, right, especially with the pitching staff. Obviously, you're losing your ace in Dom Vaguely. He was your number one guy. It makes sense, right? I mean, obviously, you're gonna lose guys like that in the third round when you have a guy who's as dominant as Dom Vaguely was, but you have so much retention that it's going to take a little bit of the pressure off of John Coyne, off of, you know, Dan Fitzgerald, just because of the fact that they don't have to replace as many guys, and you have all these bats, all of these arms who were so dominant from last year that they're just going to continue to build off of it, and you can see these guys really buying in, right? I mean, take for instance, who's the guy who transferred over to LSU last year?
0: Cooper Moore.
2: Cooper Moore transferred to LSU. He utilized the success that Kansas had the year before that and jumped up to the next level. But now you're seeing the retention here, which is telling you that Kansas is up there at that level right now where guys want to buy in and they want to run it back and they want to, you know, go back to Super Regionals, try to make a run at the College World Series, because this is right now the pinnacle of college baseball. I mean, that's not out of the realm of possibility to say this is a damn good team. They have, put a lot of money into this KU baseball program with everything that they did at Hogan Ballpark, with the backyard, with the decks, with all the expanded seating around it, right? You can see the investment. I think the guys understand that investment as well.
0: Yeah, it's been fun to see. And again, all of the support that KU Athletics and the donors have provided KU baseball, just unbelievable ascent of this program since Coach Fitz has gotten here. And, yeah, we'll continue to let you know if we see any other guys committing to come back to KU, because it's been a lot of fun and gets us pumped up for baseball next year, without a doubt. Hopefully KU gets even further than they did this year, where they got to host a Super Regional. What an experience that was. After this, though, we're talking Home Run Derby, MLB All-Star Game. David Leske will join the show a little bit later as well to talk about the Royals and their plan for the second half of the season and moving forward. ESPN Kansas City, KansasNation.com.
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0: 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David, thanks for joining us again. We are bemoaning the fact that it's such a slow sports week here on Rock Chalk Sports, but happens every year. Exciting last night. Let's start with that, though. We saw some bombs from Cags. He only hit eight homers, but a good derby performance nonetheless. 477, I think, was officially his longest, but it was cool seeing the lefty swing the bat on the big stage.
7: Yeah, I mean, also, if you think that was 477, I don't know why right. They're shortchanging it, but come on. It's the Home Run Derby. If anything, say it's farther than it is. Like, people want to see 530.
2: Right.
7: And, yeah, the other comment, I mean, they might want to sign his dad for the bullpen.
2: So, oh, my yeah. God,
7: right. There were some really nasty pitches in there, which Cags laid off a couple, so good for him. He looked fine. It took him a couple pitches to get going, and then he got in a rhythm and then lost the rhythm, and it just didn't sync up for him. He didn't embarrass himself by any stretch, so that was fun. And I liked the derby format, the new format. Did you guys like it?
2: Yeah. You can actually see the things go over the, you know, over the fence.
7: If Netflix would have shown them, yes.
2: Yeah.
7: The production left something to be desired, but the actual format, I enjoyed it. I love the Home Run Derby, though. Like, I'm I don't know if I'm in the minority or not, but I feel like whenever I say that, people are like, really? I'm like, yeah, it's fun. Yeah. It's okay. Like, when you write about baseball, when you cover baseball, it's not that it's not fun. I don't want to say that. But, like, games matter, right? And the Home Run Derby doesn't matter. So it's sheer enjoyment. And I don't feel like we get as much of that in the way we, you know, I'm watching a game to figure out what to write about and find the story. And it's not, again, not that I don't enjoy it, but it's just a different type of enjoyment. So I love it.
2: Yeah. Yeah. It's pageantry, too.
0: Yeah.
7: Yeah, totally. Absolutely. Which is fun.
0: Yeah.
7: It wouldn't be fun if it was all the time, but it's fun once a year.
0: Well, tonight's the All-Star game. Bobby Witt Jr. starting for the Royals, hitting fifth. Interesting lineup, of course. You know, this it sucks every year, but you have a bunch of guys who aren't playing who, you know, you'd love to see in there. Nick Kurtz, Aaron Judge, Byron Buxton. But Bobby, a chance to shine on the big stage again. And, well, then we'll talk about the second half of the season. But it's always great seeing him represent Kansas City. And it was fun last night, too, seeing him cheer on Cags.
7: Yeah, yeah, him. I don't know if you got to Waka with his daughter. Was yeah. Freaking adorable. So, no, that was fun. I'm excited to see Bobby tonight. I his first start, which it should be his second, maybe third. I can't remember. In 24, he was having a great year. I can't remember if there was somebody that was deserving. I don't even remember who started. But that's how memorable the All-Star game is. I'm looking up right now who the starters were. But
0: was it Gunner?
7: It was Gunnar Henderson. And I'm curious if he deserved it or not. But regardless, it's nice to nice to see him in that starting lineup. I'm looking up right now. Let's see. Gunnar in the first half. Oh, he deserved it. Yeah. Witt was hitting 323, 369, 558. Gunnar was 286, 373, 584, so, like, you can't go wrong. Obviously, Bobby had the crazy second half that propelled him. But, yeah, I mean, it's good to see that Witt's finally getting that start. And you know, the way that voting goes, it's not going to be his last. It's like Gold Glove. Once you start winning them, like, you just kind of keep going with it for a while. So, yeah, that's exciting. And hopefully Waka gets to throw today and there's a couple Royals highlights that to you know not a great year, but hey, there's a couple good things.
2: Yeah, absolutely. David Lesky from Inside the Crown, and David, one more All-Star question for you. I guess Sean and I have talked about this a lot, but the MLB All-Star game is the one that actually I guess you can look at, and there's the best performances being put out there. Like the NBA All-Star game, everyone's just chucking up threes and nobody plays defense. They're just running around. I mean, the Pro Bowl has just turned into a complete joke. But the MLB All-Star game, that's like actual good baseball being played. But something, and I don't know if I'm in the minority in this or not, I miss when they had that stretch where it determined home field. You know, I think that gave a little bit more. What are your thoughts on that? You don't like that at all?
7: No, I like the idea behind it. I get it. I totally get that you want to make it mean something and all that. The problem I have, let's look at this year's All-Star. I'm gonna look at the lineups real quick. We'll use Bobby Witt while I'm looking it up. Bobby Witt's going to decide who plays game one at home in the World Series. Bobby Witt from the 38 and 59 Royals.
2: Right.
7: Like that to me is one of those things. It's like, I don't think that makes a whole lot of sense. Home field advantage is important in the World Series. And look, it benefited the Royals twice. They got home field because of the All-Star game in 14 and 15. I think there's got to be a better way. And I'm okay with this All-Star game being a total exhibition. And the reason it's better than the others is because in the other games, you can play differently and still be okay. You can't really play differently in baseball.
2: True.
7: Like, maybe you don't dive for a ball, okay. Maybe you don't crash into the wall for a catch, sure. But, like, you pitch, you hit. I mean, it's a very it's very difficult to change your game in baseball, and so you have to play it the way that you typically play, and so I think that alone it lends itself to being a competitive game, whereas, you know, football, we're not gonna blitz, We're not, they don't even play the game anymore, so it doesn't really matter. Basketball, like, yeah, we'll just chuck up threes. We're not going to drive. We're not going to go hard into the paint, like all that. Baseball, you've got to play your game. So look, I get why they did it. I get why it's enjoyable too. So I don't want to yuck your yum here, but I think that you can still have a competitive game without it meaning something.
2: Sure.
0: Yeah, and we'll see how it goes tonight. Bobby Witt hitting fifth for the American League. And, yeah, it's always fun. The best of the four major sports all-star games, without question, in my opinion.
7: Oh, yeah.
0: Hey, bad first half for the Royals. They end the first half getting swept by the Orioles. They're 21 games under 500, tied for the worst record in baseball. They are one run better than the Rockies, or else they would have the worst run differential in baseball. What's your take on, you know, the managerial situation for the Royals? Because a lot of people on line are very frustrated. A lot of fans frustrated with Coach Q and, you know, pretty much every coach on the staff for the Royals, and understandably so, because the Royals are not winning games. So what's kind of your take on that and the path for success in the future for the Royals?
7: Yeah, I mean, look, it's results-based. So if they're not winning, like, somebody's got to take the fall eventually. Where I struggle quite a bit is, like, I got a comment yesterday, and I don't hate to call somebody out because, hey, they're a paying subscriber and they, everybody's allowed to have their opinion and all that. Like somebody said, how often does a manager that's been around for 4+ years keep his job falling that short of expectations? Did 24 and 25 not happen? Like did those seasons, did I dream that? Did they make the playoffs? Did they have a winning season last year? This is not like a trend of, oh, they've sucked for 4 years. No, they were good. They were good in 24. They were slightly above average in 25 record-wise. This is not like Matt Quatrero's been terrible at his job for 4 years and they gave him an extension. No, they gave him an extension based on having I think the 12th best record in baseball, coming off a 100 over 2 years, coming off a 106 loss season. I have a really difficult time with this idea that, oh, they've sucked for years. No, they haven't. This is not the fourth year of falling short of expectations. This is the first year of falling short of expectations. Yeah. And I also think that there is a I don't even know how to word this properly because I don't want it to come off as like arrogant or like I know more than anybody. But I really do think there's a misconception of a manager's job. And what they can and can't control. Like, Cameron Meisner, I'll use him, and I'm going against a guy who's not even here to defend himself because he got optioned back to Omaha when Vinny came off the IL. But not that he'd be here anyway, I guess. I don't know. Unless he's on, is he back there? Do you guys have Cameron Meisner nearby?
0: We don't, sorry.
7: I would assume you don't have a Mizzou guy on this podcast, right. or on this show. But like, he was a bad base runner. Let's be real. Like he looked like he had never played baseball before. He made bad decisions. Is that Matt Quatrero's fault? Like I don't think that that's the coaching staff's fault that this minor league free agent that they brought in. I guess they put him on the 40 man, so it's more than a minor league free agent. But this depth piece that they had to go to after injuries is a bad base runner, and I think that you can't. A manager can't do as it's not the same as football. Like discipline in football comes from coaches, I think.
0: Yeah.
7: Discipline in baseball comes from baseball IQ. You either have it or you don't. That's not on Matt Quatrero or Damon Hollins. Well, that's a different story. We can get to that in a second. But, like, I don't think what the job of the manager is what most people think it is. And the reality is, look, if they don't win, he's going to lose his job. Probably not going to be this year, given that he just signed an extension that he doesn't even start till next season. But if they go into next year and this happens again, I don't think Matt Quatrero is back in 2028. He may not be back after the break. In 2027, if this happens again. But, and so, yes, there is that the results do matter. But to look at that and say he's the reason, I did. Now, I do think that there are some, I'm curious, and I know why the answer is, but I'm interested in, like, Brian Sweeney, pitching has been horrific this year. You don't hear a word about Brian Sweeney.
0: Yeah.
7: Like, it is never, oh, man, Brian Sweeney's bad at his job. The offense has two runs on six hits, and it's fire Alex Zumwalt. And the reason is, obviously, that the Royals pitching has had success the last 2 years. and this is the first year, which is so interesting that Mac Potrero doesn't get that same benefit, but Brian Sweeney does. But, like, Royals pitching, I mean, if you look at the numbers, they currently, at the break, have the third worst ERA in baseball. It's approaching five. Now, without Cole Reagans, without Chris Bubich, without Carlos Estevez, but, like, Lucas Ursic has struggled. Matt Strom has been terrible. Like, who's had a good season on this pitching staff? It's Michael Wacha, who, by the way, hasn't actually been great since the start of the season. It's Daniel Lynch, who does it with smoke and mirrors. He's doing it again this season. John Schreiber's had a nice year after he started slowly, but everybody else has kind of struggled. And Brian Sweeney, you don't hear his name ever. I think he deserves some criticism. I really do. I think the base running, it's funny. Everybody talks about, oh, the Royals base running is atrocious. They get thrown out too much. Now, Fangraphs rates base running. The Royals are middle of the pack in base running, 0.3 base running runs above average. So they're 0.3 base running runs, not above average. They're 15th in baseball. A lot of that's Bobby Witt, but they're not a bad base running team. StatCast, I believe, has them as the 12th best base running team. They run into outs. So two things. One, baseball IQ. Damon Hollins is the base running coach. I think there's a chance he doesn't do a great job of teaching guys situationally. But also, all these guys are 30-year-olds who have played baseball for 27 years. So, like, right. At some point, you just are what you are. And I think Vance Wilson sometimes gets a little too aggressive on his sends. I also think he does that because he doesn't believe in the bats to come through. I think that they feel that they have to push the envelope, and if they get thrown out on the bases, so be it. They will be a net positive, which, again, the StatCast numbers show that they actually are a net positive. There are some times that you're like, what are you doing, man? So I do think that there is some blame to go on the coaching staff. I just struggle a little bit with the Quatrero situation because I've seen some things online. Oh, he's cost the team 11 games this year. Really? I can't believe he put Matt Strom in the eighth inning. Oh, the guy who they traded for to pitch in the eighth inning?
0: Yeah.
7: Let's blame a player once in a while. It's okay. It's okay to blame them for not being good enough.
2: Yeah. I mean, that's totally fair. And, I mean, bring up a good point. We'll bring this up with, like, KU basketball sometimes. It's like, Bill Self isn't the one missing threes, you know? Like,
7: Yeah. Totally.
2: Yeah, like, Matt Quatrero, he's not the one pitching in the eighth inning. He's not the one swinging the bat, right? So, yeah, I mean, you should put some blame on the players, I guess, for just, you know, lack of production, I guess.
7: Let's go back to last season. I mean, do you look at that Royals bullpen and think, oh, that's a talented unit? That is a good bullpen. When you've got your closer striking out 20% of batters, your setup guy striking out 18%, like, that's not a talented bullpen. No. They had a 363 ERA last year. That's seventh best in baseball. Did Mac Quatrero do a good job last year and forget how to do that this year?
2: Right, exactly.
7: My thought is, like, this is on the players. And some injuries, too. I mean, because you think about, like, this team, they're 7-16. They started off really poorly without injuries other than Carlos Estevez, which I think was a meaningful injury. It really was. But then they started riding the ship. And then they started getting hurt. And once they started getting hurt, they just couldn't overcome it. And, I mean, they were 17-19 when Cole Reagans – the night Cole Reagans pitched his last game. Then they were 19-21. Then Chris Bubich got hurt. And then Isbell and Pasquantino and Garcia. And I'm in the wrong order there. But, I mean, you start to lose all these guys. And Strom missed time, too. Like, at some point, you just can't overcome it. Yeah. And they reached that point.
2: Yeah, absolutely. David Lesky from Inside the Crown. Hey, David, the MLB draft just went down. I'm going to ask you individually each 21. No, I'm just kidding. I'm not going to do that.
7: Let's do it.
2: But I want to ask you just your overall thoughts in terms of how the Royals did in the MLB draft and maybe a word on maybe the top three guys. You got Zion Rose at the sixth pick. A lot of people kind of had him in the 30s, but the Royals really liked what they saw out of him. Tyler Rabe out of Ole Miss. And then a guy that we have watched this year, Max Yell in the third round. I mean, one of the best pitchers, I think, in all of college baseball from last year from West Virginia. But your thoughts overall in terms of how the Royals did in the MLB draft?
7: Yeah, I think they did. I'm not going to put Keith Law wrote this. He doesn't put a letter grade on graphs because it's ridiculous. So I'm not going to do that. I think they did fine. I think they did fine to well. Where I struggle with this draft is when you have the sixth overall pick, and it was a gift. They won that in the lottery. because they had the 16th or 15th best record in baseball, however that works out. So they would have had the 16th pick in the draft if it had just gone straight record. They got pick number 6. When you've got that pick, which also comes with extra slot money, I was hoping for better. Now, I have come around a little bit, and some of that is because, like, you convince yourself. Let's be real. I mean, you start to talk yourself into players, and it doesn't matter. Where I've come around, though, Zion Rose. Baseball America put out a video yesterday or today. Well, it really shouldn't be a surprise that Zion Rose went 6th overall. I don't know why people are so confused about it. I'm like, well, because you ranked him 23rd.
0: You're right.
7: Like, if you thought he should have been the same, why did you rank him 23rd? And I'll go through some of the ranking. Like, Baseball America was 23rd. MLB Pipeline was 30th. FanGraphs was 17th. ESPN was 18th. Keith Law was 22nd. And that's fine. From my understanding, and I try to talk to people who aren't with the Royals because the Royals are not going to say anything, but, hey, we did this because we wanted the player. From my understanding, the Royals, this other teams, people from other teams are saying this. The Royals believe that Rose, Burris, Eric Booth, I'm trying to think, AJ Gracia, who went 9th overall, a bit of an overdraft as well in terms of the consensus rankings, were all kind of in the same jumble. And basically what they saw with Zion Rose is two things. One, they can get him for a little bit less than the others, which if you think they're the same, spend less and spend more later, because that's how the draft works. It's not, you're not just not spending that money. You're just putting it in a different pick.
0: Yeah.
7: And that when your floor is based on hit tool, you are much more likely to make it than when your floor is based on positional value. So like Drew Burris, for example, is a good bet to make it because he's a center fielder. Now he can hit, but don't get me wrong. It's not his only value. But Zion Rose is a good bet to make it because he can hit. And there's a difference there. And I respect that. I understand that. And I talked to three scouts with three other teams. Rose was 11 on one of their boards, 13 on one, either 12 or 14. I can't read my writing. But it's the consensus boards aren't what the teams are looking at. So I think that's really important to keep in mind. And I really like Zion Rose because he can hit. He's got crazy bat speed. Some people think he can handle center field. Most people think he's a left fielder. He does have a little bit of chase in his swing, but mostly with two strikes. So I had prime Reggie Sanders as a comp, the Royals said Ron Gant, which I loved, but Reggie Sanders, heck of a comp. Taylor, now let's go back to the money really fast. I don't believe this is out there yet. But I have heard that Ray, whose slot was about $3.2 million, is going to sign for about $3.3 million, little over. And then Jack Slidham, their second pick, the slot of $1.7 million, he should sign for about $3 million. Okay, there's a good chunk of money. And I also heard Dominic Bautista, the fourth pick, is at about $1.2 million with a $650,000 slot. So there's some money savings being put on other picks. And we want to talk about Rabe, big arm, got to the upper 90s, touched 100 with his fastball. He's got really good command, hard cutter. His slider doesn't have great spin, but he's got really good tilt on the ball, gets a lot of swing and miss. A lot of people believe he can both move fast and be good quickly. So he's really interesting. Slide him with the second round pick. He's a high school guy who big time helium this year. Got up to 98 with his fastball this spring. He's a little bit opposite of Ray. He's got crazy spin. The tilt's not quite there. He has a changeup that I think can be good at some point. One person told me, this is a guy data-driven organizations are all over because they see the data on him and see that they can turn him into a pitcher, a good pitcher. Big frame, so there's some power to add. You mentioned Max Yale. Yeah, he's a big dude, 6'6".
0: Mm-hmm.
7: He's got a really deceptive delivery, which helps his arsenal. But, yeah, he's 96, 97 with his fastball. He doesn't have a lot of life on it, but he's got crazy extension because he's so tall. And then his high-spin slider. I think there's a good chance he ends up in the bullpen, probably, maybe quickly. One scout told me I'd start him and live with the hiccups through at least 27 and see what happens. But, yeah. And then I'll touch on a couple real quick. Dominic Bautista, the outfielder who was not ranked by MLB Pipeline, a lot of people told me that's a miss, that he is super talented, fast, powerful. Somebody told me, and this is a weird comp, but stick with it, Bobby Witt type power, in that you don't It doesn't always show up, but like he can hit it 450 feet and go on a run. So I think that's really interesting. Dylan Vieg, the 209th pick, seventh rounder, I believe, probably a reliever, but it's heavy sinker and a really good slider, gets a ton of ground balls. Camden Johnson, the ninth round. I saw somebody say that they wouldn't be surprised if he was picked in the second round. Like Just Baseball, who I read a lot, they had him ranked 82nd and the world got him at 269th. Probably a utility guy, but good feel for the barrel, fast pitcher, for a fast guy. But he can play shortstop, which is big. And then they popped in the 19th round for Hudson Devon, who is a high school pitcher from Indiana. He was ranked 111 on Baseball America, and they got him in the 19th round. They might have to put some of that money onto him to get him, but I think they have some from the Rose pick. And, you know, as a high schooler, sitting 93, 94, 95, tops at 98, shows a good feel for breaking balls. So he's an Alabama commit, which, I mean, NIL money is not huge in baseball right yet. It hasn't gotten there, really. It's still there, but it's not massive. But they're going to have to pay him if they want him. And I've heard that they think they can. They're not sure they can, but they think they can. So we'll see how that goes. But he's the back half pick who I think is really interesting. The one other guy, Lance Hartley, is a guy who I think the Royals mentioned about that he would go on day one. They got him in the 12th round, and big power arm, big splitter. He's a transfer commit to South Carolina. So we'll see if they can get him signed too.
0: Man, it's a great breakdown as the MLB draft is now in the rearview mirror. David Leske has phenomenal coverage, insidethecrown.substack.com. He's got over 5,000 subscribers. Give him a subscription. Stay up to date on all of that. And then, David, next couple weeks, you know, as much as we'd like to, and we'll, you know, briefly touch on the actual games, we're going to be talking a lot of trade deadline with you guys who might be moved out and maybe get a few guys in. Who knows? But the Royals undoubtedly are sellers at this point, having the worst record in the league. So I appreciate it. I appreciate you as always, David, and we'll chat next week.
7: Sounds good. Thanks, guys.
0: Yeah, David Leske, insidethecrown.substack.com. 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
3: 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Hey, in the second hour of the show today, we are going to be talking NBA Summer League, how our Jayhawks did last night. Dan's going to give a top 10 things to do specifically this week, right?
4: Yes, specifically this week. This week is, what's the opposite of an equinox?
3: I don't know.
4: Solstice? Solstice. Yeah, the sports solstice? Yeah.
3: Solstice.
4: Yeah, because the sports equinox, usually it's like, hey, there's right. You know, all the major sports are happening on the same day. Now there's a solstice going on where there's nothing going on, at least tomorrow, right? You get the All-Star game tonight. I'm sure there's some golf. Maybe Wimbledon's over. I guess you get the Tour de France. Nick Springer is all about the Tour de France. But, yeah, so I'm doing my top 10 things to do when there are no sports on. Yeah. Just some different activities for the average sports fan when there's nothing going on, especially for this week. So you can check that out, KansasNation.com, if you want to make your way on over there.
3: Yeah, we're also going to have a KU football opponent outlook as we look at the November 14th opponent, West Virginia. 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You can also catch us live on Facebook, live on YouTube as well. Talking a little home run derby as well and some all-star game chatter. And then we've got a loaded show tomorrow, too. 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
5: On Monday, Jeremy Fowler, ESPN.com, released his top 10 QB list as voted upon by coaches, executives, general managers around the NFL. And as you scroll through it, you see Patrick Mahomes, the guy that's won 3 Super Bowls, ranked number 2 overall. The aforementioned Michelle Smallman calls him the GOAT in waiting, greatest of all time in waiting. Yet, Mahomes is not number 1 on the rankings. In fact, someone out there actually voted him number 9. If we're going to consider him the GOAT in waiting, as I believe we should, we need to give him the benefit of the doubt at all times. When he's hurt, when he doesn't play that well, when his team's record is not as good as it should be. If you're truly going to be the GOAT in waiting, that comes with the Brady-like benefit of the doubt. That maybe you're not as good as you once were, but you one day will get back to that point, and that is treating him like

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0: us over the next 3 hours. Taylor Twellman is going to be first up to talk with us about everything that is going down in the World Cup. France and Spain later on today, as soon as we're done.
1: Oh,
0: basically,
1: yeah,
0: when Toe touches football. And that one, Taylor is going to join us on this show shortly. And then we've got football on the brain. Why not? Jeremy Fowler, whose article on the top 10 quarterbacks in the National Football League as sussed out by unnamed coaches and scouts and front office executives has gotten a lot of people talking. Jason Garrett will join us in hour number 3.
1: A coach.
0: So we'll clap for him when he comes on this program.
1: Don't be this way.
0: We clap for everybody when they join us on this program.
1: You know what you did.
2: You
1: guys know what you did.
2: Okay. That was pretty good.
0: Anyway, good to see you over there, Chris.
2: Hey, what's up, Rich?
0: Good to see you. How are you over there?
2: I'm great.
0: What's going on, Jason?
3: Hey.
0: You have the new, the new gear.
3: I hope you don't mind. I just kind of helped
0: you. You grabbed it from our green room.
3: I was passing your room and went,
0: you're just like, I'll just take that one.
3: There was a plethora.
0: Okay. RichEisenShop.com. I greatly appreciate you. There's some of the gear that I rocked at the American Century Championship this weekend.
3: Nice material.
0: Hopefully you'll finish better than 88th today. Good to see you over there, TJ Jefferson. What's going on, man? How are you?
1: That 88. That's Michael Irvin.
0: Yeah, that's
1: guy.
0: Right. I'm an 88 clubber.
1: You're an 88 clubber.
0: And I was using a club.
1: Look at the positive side.
0: I will. Thank you.
1: It's very negative for golf, but don't look at it like that.
2: Do we count you beating Miles Teller because he withdrew?
0: Oh, did he really? I didn't know he withdrew.
2: Yeah, he withdrew.
1: So he's 89.
4: And Peterman.
0: I think he had to get to Philadelphia because he did something for the for the All-Star game last night, actually.
1: So you're saying he's 89th, really, Chris?
0: I don't know.
2: I don't know.
0: Hey, guess what? We were talking about this yesterday, hearing about the new home run derby rules, and I digged it.
1: Yeah.
0: And we were talking about last night getting rid of the clock and what that might mean, and we just thought, though, that it would lead to fewer home runs when you're just limiting the first round players to 20 swings and then the second round combatants to 15 and the final combatants to 15. And we did not know that if you homered on your last swing, you get to keep going until you don't homer again.
2: Right.
0: We also didn't know that they would be throwing multicolored baseballs at that home run combatant just to add a little bit of a extra twist to them having to hit something that's spinning and then turning different colors. But it turned out to be awesome. I really did enjoy it last night, certainly when a handful of unforeseen circumstances arose, like, say, players doing their best to homer in front of paying customers who normally would cheer those players on because they're hitting tape measure home runs for the pleasure of those who put down hard-earned American dollars to get in the stadium. Normally they would fet those combatants, certainly since many Major League Baseball stars that we would love to see grab a bat don't. And these guys who grab baseball bats and say, I will participate in the home run derby, unlike NBA stars who do not dunk a basketball in that contest that's always associated with the home run derby, the slam dunk contest, normally we would cheer for those players unless they're going against the Philadelphia Philly. And Philadelphia fans got things going. Wilson Contreras, for instance, was the first one to take on Kyle Schwarber, and he hammed it up.
2: He was a good sport about
0: it. He was a great sport. Yeah. Certainly since he was the first one to grab a bat last night and punched his ticket for the second round almost on the spot because of how well he performed in the first round. But he's going against Kyle Schwarber. So the cheers that we heard for Wilson Contreras was when he did not homer. And I got to tell you, the first couple of times I heard that, I thought to myself, well, that's kind of crappy. But then
2: You're like, we're in Philadelphia.
0: I'm from New York City. That's just up, you know, the Acela. That's just up the Turnpike.
1: You get it.
0: And I kind of got it. And it did add to the atmosphere.
1: Yeah.
0: And Contreras was getting into it. And he got

0: a chance.
1: Oh, he was so close.
0: He got a chance to get to his last swing and continue on with just a couple more home runs to get past Schwarber, but couldn't do it. And Schwarber advances to the final, and who does he face?
1: Ooh.
0: After cranking out 11 home runs in 15 swings. Or actually, it was 16 swings, because I do believe, as you see on the screen here, he did become the first one to take care of what was called a magenta ball and deposit it outside the playing
1: surface and field.
0: Yeah. No one else had done it. And Schwarber did what everybody in Philadelphia wanted him to do, make the finals, step up, take his first cuts, set a standard, set a number, light up the crowd, light up the scoreboard, light up the baseballs, and then who steps to the plate? Ladies and gentlemen, first-time All-Star Jordan Walker steps to the plate. And he now has the honor of trying to tell Philadelphia fans, stick it where the sun does not shine. I hear your boos. I understand you don't want to see me win. I understand the guy that you want to see win just came up with 11 home runs in 16 and 17 swings. And sure enough, Jordan Walker steps to the plate with just 6 home runs and 3 swings left. You can do the math. He needs to basically keep homering.
2: Mm-hmm.
0: He cannot miss once.
2: That's pressure.
0: That is pressure. And he steps to the plate, and he homers. 7 home runs, 2 swings left. And he steps to the plate, and he homers. 8 home runs, 1 swing left. And you can do the math. He needs to homer here, and then he needs to hit 3 magenta balls out of the yard. And only one human being had hit a magenta ball out of the yard all night, and it was the guy who he's trying to beat. Any homers? Any homers? Any homers? Mm-hmm. And he now needs to hit one more home run to just say, we're not even going to go to a swing-off. We're going to end this thing right now. And I got to tell you, I was on the edge of my seat. I'm like, this is what it's all about with this cockamamie clock that I'd never even seen before until a few years ago as they were trying to spice up this tournament and this evening. And he homers again. And his dad's pitching. And his family's in the crowd. And those seem to be like the only 2-3 people who are rooting him on along with his fellow All-Stars. Unbelievable. I was cheering. I'm exciting. Like, this is amazing.
1: Yeah.
0: And he wins a $1 million prize. And because he's on his first Major League Baseball contract, that's $201,000 more than he's making this year for an entire season.
2: So that's like times X. What is that, Chris?
1: He made 125% of his salary.
0: Sure.
1: Because
2: you know I can't count.
0: Oh, the gambler knows all the money. Yeah. And the,
1: It was pretty awesome. Odds.
0: And dude.
1: His dad was so hyped.
0: His dad's like, he swings like me.
1: Yeah.
0: You know?
1: Yeah. Well, they told the story of his first ever home run and how it hit his grandmother's car. Yeah. Like, it was great. Everything awesome. He wanted about it last night, it delivered.
0: Awesome, 100%. Awesome, awesome. And this is what Jordan Walker had to say about winning the home run derby.
3: I know the respect coming to this home run derby. And there's guys who've done it before. The approach was kind of to take something away from them who've done it before as it was going on. So, in all honesty, I had a lot of fun with it. That was what it was. I can try to get my best swing off. But just watching their composure as well helped me towards my game, you know. But no matter what, they were staying composed even when, you know, their swings weren't going that way, their way. They took their time and they went about their business. And I'm just excited to see more of that as this All-Star week is going on.
0: Do you want to talk about crazy stats here or nuggets, facts? He's the first St. Louis Cardinal to win the home run derby. And I'm like, wait a minute. Mark McGwire didn't win the home run derby in 1999. He did not.
1: No.
0: It was Ken Griffey Jr. Yeah. over Jeremy Burnett. And I was there covering the 1999 Home Run Derby, interviewing any American League all-star who had just homered. Because Stewart had the National League. Trust me, I was sitting there going, he gets McGuire and Sosa, huh? That's for a future this was SportsCenter. But, yeah, I forgot it. And I was on the field in Fenway Park.
4: Mm-hmm. Yeah, the Cardinals have had some great players.
1: How about Pujols never won?
0: Dude. And McGuire, I'll never forget that 99 All-Star game.
4: Well,
0: although
4: did
0: I did.
4: It.
0: I just did.
4: You did.
0: I'll never forget this fact about it. Good one. Thank you for calling me out on it immediately. He had 13 home runs in his at-bat, his first at-bat, and he broke his bat in the middle of it.
4: Really?
0: Yes. And I do believe at one point during the at-bat, Pedro Martinez tried to steal the bat from him because he kept on parking it over the Green Monster, and he refused to let the bat go because he was hitting home runs with it, even though he had already broken it.
4: Wonder why.
0: And he didn't win. But this young man did, with all of Philadelphia rooting against him.
3: My thought was Philly's brutal, I mean, honestly. But I think it's pretty special because they love their players, you know, and that's what you want, you know, from your home, like where you play. I mean, I'd never hear people cheer so loud for, like, you know, Schwarber and Harper, and those guys did their thing for sure. But, you know, I can't hate them because that's their hometown, that's their guy. So I just got to play the game.
0: I love it. Good for him. And he's wearing his Netflix MVP jacket.
4: That jacket is right there. Dope.
0: Listen, I love the format. I like the format.
5: Yeah, huge win.
0: There's just a couple of changes, if I may, because I can't help myself.
5: Okay,
0: not tinkering here. I'd shave off. How do we shave a half an hour off this thing?
5: Yeah. Well, the intros took a while.
0: Well, I don't listen. I can't blame Netflix for trying to. You know, it's their first crack at it here.
5: Yeah.
0: And eventizing it as big as they possibly can. I assume they got Michael Buffer because this is Philadelphia, the town of Rocky. Is that why?
4: No, I assume. I think Michael Buffer, if you put the bag in front of him, he will.
0: No, I understand that. But why? The only, like, to bring sort of a boxing element to it.
5: He's from Philadelphia.
0: See what I mean? Like, so we're putting it all together. I understand they've got, you know, Will Ferrell's new show that's coming out.
5: Yep.
0: And they're trying to move everything, put everything together. As a matter of fact, during Jordan Walker's interview last night, right after winning, Netflix treated this like it was the end credits of any of the shows that I'm watching. Did this happen to you, that they put it, Zoom, in the top left corner, and they gave you all different sort of new things that you should watch, including Will's new show?
5: Which comes out this week.
0: Which is great, and I'll watch it, but like I wanted to see the Jordan Walker interview full screen with his dad.
5: Same.
0: So a couple times I was trying to tinker with it, and I once got out of the app, whatever.
4: See, that's weird. I saw that full screen.
0: So listen, if we shave, what do we do? Make it 15 swings and then 10 and 10? We could do that.
5: Oh, interesting. Okay.
0: So these guys aren't all gassed?
5: They were getting a little tired at the end.
0: Because I do believe the entire event was like 2 hours and 40-something minutes. Let's just say if it was 2 hours and 40 minutes.
5: Okay.
0: I looked it up. The Philadelphia Phillies have played 20 baseball games, actual games, in that stadium so far this year, shorter than that time.
5: Hmm.
0: 20 games. They played 20 baseball games in a shorter amount of time than the Home Run Derby took place in that stadium.
5: Hmm.
0: So I'd shorten it up a little bit. And then in terms of the Netflix presentation, was that Hunter Pence who was screaming the entire night? And I understand you're trying to give some sort of energy, but when he was screaming in Contreras' first at-bat, I'm like, someone's got to get in his ear and tell him, there's going to be at least 200 more home runs tonight, man.
5: A lot of
0: but I know, I like, you know, Rizzo and Vasgersian. And
5: yeah, they did a good job.
0: You know what I mean? And they had Bonds and Pujols, right, with Al Duncan, and there's all different sorts of voices that they tried to work in together. But the one thing that we got to change is, like, listen, if you're directing the Home Run Derby, I might even know the director, so I apologize for saying this. I don't know who directed it. But let's take the Scorsese and Fellini out of it. I don't need to see the hero shots from down low when the series, when the event's on the line here, I need to see the pitch come in and leave the frame. I cannot tell. I am a diehard baseball fan, and I have been watching baseball for half a century, and I cannot tell a home run swing from a flyout swing if I cannot see the pitch leave the frame. I can't. Can you tell what a home run swing looks like just by zooming in on the player from down low? I need to see the pitch come in, and I need to see it leave the frame. So at least I can tell, oh, that's at a certain angle that could be gone.
4: Only if it's Schwarber you can tell. But
0: I don't know about that. There were a couple swings where it was just like, and he goes, oh, that's why I know it's not going to be a home run.
5: Right.
0: Because I can't see the ball come in or leave the frame.
4: I got you.
0: You know what I mean? Some of those shots, though, after we saw it, like when it was from down low, from behind home plate, and you watched it leave.
5: Yeah, it was awesome.
0: Beautiful.
5: Yeah.
0: Beautiful.
5: I mean,
0: but even that, showing that live, you could tell if it's a home run. But if you cannot see the ball leave the frame, the viewer at home can't tell what's happening.
4: So ideally, what shot would you like to have?
0: I want to see just like a baseball game.
4: So for center field,
0: yes, like yeah. Certainly yeah, it's sure. Down to you have to homer. That happened twice. Contreras and the eventual winner Walker needed to keep homering to win. So for those, just give me behind home plate. Or from center field.
5: Yeah, I want center field, and I'm
0: behind.
5: And I want to cut the home behind so we can see.
0: Maybe it. I don't know. Or don't cut.
5: Yeah.
0: Like just give me straight up. It's the same thing when I'm watching a football game on a kickoff. Like, why do I need to follow it on a Skycam? But then again, I might be showing my age here. That's the way it looks like a video game. That's the way most of everyone in the demographic that they try to get to buy stuff is used to watching a game from. At any rate, I thought it was just a great night overall. I'm nitpicking now. What, Netflix picking? I don't know.
5: Perfect primer. Perfect primer for tonight's game. It was it was awesome. It was exciting.
0: Yeah.
5: I'm sure kids were into it. Cage, we were dialed in. It was great. Great night for baseball. It was awesome.
0: But if Cage was on the East Coast, though, pal, this is almost 11 o'clock. Like, that's what I'm saying. Like, we got to let's shave some time off.
5: True.
4: I tell you, I got confused. I'm watching, Monday Night Raw on Netflix on Monday. I was looking for the Home Run Derby, never realizing that it was also on Netflix.
0: Right.
4: Well, I missed the first 20 minutes.
0: That's part and parcel of our world right now, right?
4: Where it was like, it's not on ABC. And then,
0: right.
4: So I missed the first 15, 20
0: minutes. Well, I tell you what, man. It was, I think, a successful night overall. It's something that we just led the show with. Now it's time to talk about World Cup. Taylor Twellman's going to join
5: Let's
0: us
5: go.
0: When we return here on the Rich Eisen Show.
4: Should we hydrate now?
0: We should. No.
4: Wait.
0: Because I think he's going to pull the usual drill.
4: Okay.
0: Well, we're going to have fun. Get your water ready. So about a third and two-thirds through the interview, we're going to start drinking. Water.
4: Water.
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0: Rich Loman here on the program.
1: Yeah. But right, you want to know, Rich, real quick. Yeah, if the camera, I don't know if I can get this. This is the coolest gift I've ever gotten. So these two balls right here.
0: Baseballs, not
1: yeah.
0: soccer balls.
1: So my grandfather played for the Yankees, Tigers.
0: I didn't know that.
1: Yeah. Yep. So he won. If I'm not mistaken, this is one of the Detroit Tigers ball.
0: Is that 84?
1: 1950.
0: Oh, 50.
1: 56.
0: Okay. Okay.
1: And then this is a Yankees. This is the Chicago White Sox. There you go. Chicago White Sox that he played for. So he played 11 years in the majors. So that was when he passed away. All of us got like some memorabilia. So one of those balls, I think it's this one, was one of the Yankees teams that he got traded from midseason. They won a World Series. And yet he still got a ring and all of that. So it's kind of cool.
0: So if he won a championship with Hank Greenberg, that is the most successful combination of a 12-man and a Jewish guy since this very conversation, I would think.
1: Yeah. How come that didn't translate to a whole 12 this week at the American Championship?
2: Uh-oh, Taylor.
0: We'll get to that in short order. All right, sir. France and Spain, break it down for me. What do you got? What do you got?
1: This is as good as it gets. I before the tournament started, Rich, I said this would be the World Cup final. Now, I don't know if I fully believe that because I think England is playing at a level that they've never played at. There's a belief within that group. And then Argentina obviously has Lionel Messi and everyone else just playing above their caliber to send them out in the right way. Now, in this French team is as athletic as any team I've ever seen. Mm-hmm. And if you listed the top 10 attacking players in the world right now, I think they have three of them. Obviously, Mbappe, Dembele, but Olise has been absolutely brilliant. He's been arguably the best provider in this entire tournament. And so when you throw in Mbappe, Dembele, and Olise, now the Spanish team is really going to have to deal with something. Now, they've only given up one goal. So the issue will be, it comes down simply to this. And I've said this since 2010 when I started covering the Spanish team. It is a death by a thousand passes. Okay? They do not care where they are in the field. They will pass the ball to death to make you miserable, to have you chase the game. The problem with that is this, and this is going to be the number one issue for Spain today, is when they lose the ball, can they collectively swarm the ball, try to press the ball, and win the ball immediately back? If they don't, France has the athleticism. France has the dynamism to really expose them. So I get it. The Spanish team's only given up one goal this tournament. It was in the quarterfinal to Belgium. But I'm not sure they have faced anyone like this French team, and I'll be shocked if France isn't in the final.
0: Okay. And then the Wednesday semifinal, Argentina and England. I mean, England, man, Jude Bellingham has been outstanding. And what they just did to get past Mexico in Mexico City and then follow it up the way that they followed it up is unbelievable. And yet their coach is calling it lucky, right? And did you see that reaction from Bellingham afterwards when it was his coach's quote was brought up to him? He goes, whatever. You know what I mean? Like, I don't know if that's just like tough love, hard coaching, or anything like that, but you need to have all your ducks in a row against the Argentines, wouldn't you not say, Taylor?
1: Yes, I agree, Rich. I do. Now, listen, I loved Harry Kane yesterday or 2 days ago when he addressed to Jude Bellingham and said, listen, it's 2 minutes after a game. You get told a quote. You react. Obviously, when you're in the battle, in the thick of things, you're going to stick up for yourself and for what the team was.
0: Right.
1: But then after the game, Thomas Tuchel and company, they kind of hashed it out. I think there was a little bit misleading there from the media. In saying that, I think you're right. There is a little bit of tough love. He knows that this English mentality and togetherness, it's been a long time, if ever, Rich, that they've had this. And then when you have a game breaker in Harry Kane and a game changer in Jude Bellingham, they're kind of really feeling themselves. And I think the German manager is just making sure that they are focused because they're going to have to be at their absolutely best to beat Argentina and Lionel Messi. And I actually think they can. Argentina's got very lucky, Rich. And you and I were talking about this at the American Century Championship. They've gotten very lucky. However, I've always been a firm believer you make your own luck. And this is not anxiety for Lionel Messi. They've already won it. So they don't have to. They've already won the World Cup for him. Now they're trying to send him out in a different. It's a different kind of energy than it was 3.5 years ago in the Middle East. That's a difficult one when you've got this burden that he'd never won one. This is kind of saying, we want to send you out with the right gift. That's why I think that luck is going to be very difficult for England if they're not absolutely perfect against Argentina.
0: Well, you want to take a swing at this one, Taylor, that it's not luck, that a lot of people think there's a FIFA thumb on the World Cup scale for Argentina? You want to take your crack at that one, Taylor?
1: I don't believe in that. I do think the VAR decision with the Egyptian goal that was taken back, where it went back over 100 yards from goal, I think that raised a lot of eyebrows when a lot of people hadn't seen that in a while. But, Rich, what nobody's talked about is when the VAR protocols initially came out, and they're still in there, that it's within the attacking phases of the game, and you can understand it and see it. So that's where the – listen, I thought it was harsh. I thought the Egyptian goal should have stood. However, Egypt still gave up 3 goals in the final 13 minutes of the game. So whether that goal stood or not, I'm still going to tell you, Argentina, with the luck and the belief that they have, I still believe they would have won that game. Now, the road's easier. Because you just compared what England did, Mexico in Mexico, Norway in Miami. Every single travel heat element has been a part of the English run-up where it hasn't been for Argentina. But I can't go that far in and believe a conspiracy that FIFA's tipping the scale for Messi to go out with a bang.
0: So you think it's France-Argentina at the end of the day?
1: I did before the tournament started, and I'm not going to move away from that.
0: All right, so then that sets up, because you know I'm a narrative guy by trade as an NFL guy.
1: Yeah.
0: And I always have this when it's a Super Bowl, which obviously this is a World Cup final, a Super Bowl in MetLife. Oh, pardon me, New York, New Jersey, like yes. The Seahawks and the Broncos had a few years ago. Brother, I mean, Mbappe and Messi are going into the semifinals tied atop the Golden Boot standings.
1: Yeah.
0: With 8 apiece. And then, you know, obviously Haaland is out, although Norway thinks he could have had an 8th goal if Sørloth had passed to him. And then Kane and Bellingham are right there. I mean, if one of them braces to get past Messi, right, like they could potentially be in this mix for the Golden Boot. But let's just continue on with the Mbappe and Messi, because the standings, I think I talked with you about this while we were getting an IV or going through PT or whatever at the American Century Championship. Messi's one in front of Mbappe in the all-time goals scored standings for World Cup. They both passed Klose in this tournament, and it's—I don't know. I still haven't found out the answer to this question: if this particular statistic, this category, has ever changed hands twice within the same World Cup.
1: No,
0: you know, no, right? Like never.
1: No.
0: But it's entirely possible that Mbappe could win the Golden Boot and be in front of Messi for the all-time goals record in a final. I mean, epic doesn't even come close to describing
1: that. No, how about the 5 names you just listed?
0: Right,
1: The stars have delivered in this tournament unlike any real World Cup that I can remember off the top of my head. Because oftentimes there's always this breakthrough player here or there. And, yeah, we can talk about Olise for the world or even Erling Haaland for the general sports fan in America. They didn't really know who he was.
0: Right.
1: Now they all know who he was. But you look at those 5 names. We're talking global superstars. And they've all delivered. And the fact that England's got 2 on that list, Rich, that's kind of remarkable. Jude Bellingham was actually being rumored 6 months before the tournament that he probably shouldn't go due to, quote, as the paper said, harmony in the locker room. What are you talking about, Randy? He's arguably been the best player in the tournament. So this World Cup has been epic because of the stars, and I firmly believe that. To answer your question, it's never been that way because Klose was Jason Pelé. They never had the same generations of players playing in the same World Cups. Mm. So for Mbappe, who's obviously going to play another World Cup, if not 2 if he wants to, when it's all said and done, he'll be the all-time leading goal scorer. But in this World Cup, you know Messi's thinking, I want to win the Golden Boot, I want to win the World Cup, and I want to be ahead of Mbappe. And I think if Argentina wins the World Cup, that's going to ultimately come true. I'm going to fit into your narrative, though.
0: Okay.
1: Seattle Seahawks, Broncos, what won that game?
0: Defense.
1: Defense.
0: Right, yeah.
1: Remember that game?
0: Sure.
1: It blew the Peyton Manning, Wes Welker, that offense came in there, and they got their absolutely punched in the face. They got knocked down. They never recovered. If France plays Argentina, that is going to be the biggest topic of what can happen because of what we saw 3.5 years ago, which is the greatest game of all time in the international game. I don't know if you get that same kind of game. I really don't. I actually believe that game could be very cagey, and then which team is better defensively, which team can stop Mbappe, Dembele, Olise, where France is now playing in their third straight World Cup final. Rich, you're talking a bunch of narratives in that one, and I ultimately think that's the game we get for the final.
0: Outstanding. To finish up our World Cup conversation for this show, take your hack at the U.S. men's national team and what they did in this World Cup and the hand-wringing coming out of it about the state of men's soccer or boys and men's soccer in this country, Taylor.
1: It's crazy, Rich. I feel like we talk about pay-to-play every 4 years, and a bunch of people come into the conversation that don't pay attention and then all of a sudden come in and say, pay-to-play this, pay-to-play that, and all of those certain things that we all are living and we're talking about and understanding throughout the game. And it's just, it's a little frustrating from someone on the inside that lives it and breathes it, because I am always going to be open-minded to everybody on the outside that pays attention and offers ideas. But if your same idea, and listen, pay-to-play is a massive issue, not in soccer, in youth sports in our country, Rich. You and I talked a little bit about this at the American Century Championship. Every sport is expensive now. It never was the case when you and I played. It wasn't even the case 15 years ago. But whether it's AAU baseball or basketball, whether it's gymnastics or cheerleading, whether it's soccer or hockey or lacrosse, the fact that Little League baseball is now expensive. Rich, we've kind of lost the plot here. Now, youth sports is now a business, and it's not a development. And that question always comes every 4 years because the rest of the world is doing something differently than the United States are. Now, the reason why the women are better than the men is because the women have full resources. They have Title IX. They have college. They have more resources in this country than majority of the rest of the world. But once France, England, Colombia, Brazil, and they joined the women conversation, now the gap has been bridged because soccer minds are doing it. This is a long-winded way of saying we've got to find a way to have a bigger fishing net so when the World Cup comes, we have 48 to 50 players capable of playing at the highest level, not relying on one Christian Pulisic, one Weston McKennie, one Tyler Adams. We've got to have a deeper roster of players. And until we don't, if we don't do that, Rich, you and I are going to have the same conversation every 4 years. Mm-hmm. And if we're in that ecosystem,
0: right,
1: and you're in, and that doesn't motivate you to change ideas and to change methods, then that's the definition of insanity. Because if you do the same thing over and over and expect a different result, Rich, you know the answer to that question.
0: Well, I don't know what the fix is, you know, because right now we're howling at the moon, right? We're blaming
1: a little bit.
0: We're blaming systems. We're all the way down to, you know, let's be honest, like a-hole AYSO parents. You know what I mean?
1: Yes.
0: Who are yelling and screaming on the side. Like that's part of the reason why I stopped. I just couldn't stand being part of that world and culture with my kids feeling it. You know what I mean? And so
1: it does feel like we're hauling at the moon, Rich. It does.
0: Right.
1: Here's what I would do, and I've always been a bigger believer. Raise the lowest tide, okay? Here's what I would do. In my personal opinion, because soccer has become so expensive, all of the town levels in the United States of America, if I was in charge and had the money to do this, because the mission statement for U.S. soccer is to grow the game, I would make sure the lowest level coaching in the United States of America for men and boys is raised exponentially. So if a kid, boy or girl, can only play town, can only play town travel, they are getting proper education. They're fostering the love of the sport. Versus you play one season with town, then you're told to go play travel for some club. They've got seven teams per age. There's four clubs in the area, and everyone's paying $7,000 for what? For what promise?
0: Hmm.
1: We need to change something, and in my opinion, raise the lowest tide. So if he or she wants to do other sports at age 8, 9, 10, they can, but they're still getting a level of education with the sports that is good enough to then maybe foster the ideas and imagination of playing for the United States. It's just an idea, but you follow where I'm going. We can change things, but you've got to be willing to change things versus just staying on this train track hoping for a miracle, because I don't think the miracle is coming. Listen, being in the final 16 of the world, Norway just got celebrated for being in the final eight. You would have thought they won the World Cup, Rich.
2: Right.
1: We do have to have a little bit of perspective. But I just think the United States of America should be and needs to be in the final eight of the world.
0: Yeah.
1: That has to be the goal right now. Everyone else wants to say win the World Cup, sure. But we can't get out of the final 16. Get to the final eight and then see where you are and then make the next move. But that's where I'm at.
0: Yeah, me too. And I just want to say as well, because I know my foot is going to get stuck in my mouth. Not all parents that I dealt with AYSO were,
1: yeah.
0: I mean, there are many who really do mean well, or not mean well, who do well and want
1: yes.
0: this to work for kids and want it to work. And it just seems like a system now that we're for the first three, you know, for pool play, we're all like, hey, it's working. And then, you know, obviously with what we saw with Belgium, everyone is kind of turning, like a heel turn in a way. Do you think Pochettino should stay, Taylor?
1: It's a great question. If Pochettino wants redemption, I'm open to it. Because anyone that is going to sit here with a half a brain and say he got a full cycle to implement his style and his fingerprint on the system, no, you will not get me to believe that. He was barely here. He should have been hired or someone of that magnitude right after the World Cup in 22. So then they had a full cycle. So if Pochettino believes that he can do this and he is motivated by the debacle of what happened against Belgium, because quite frankly, he should answer some of those questions, because I thought Belgium tactically had a wrinkle for him that he couldn't figure out until halftime. If he wants to, sure. However, Rich, I want your audience to understand, I've hung out with Mauricio. I've listened to him. I've talked with him. He seems like the guy that wants the everyday task of coaching a club team. So I haven't spoken to him since the World Cup. I don't know if that's changed. I don't know if he's enjoyed the international game. But when I first met him and first got to know him, it sounded like a guy that loves the daily grind, that loves really implementing his tactics within the team on a daily basis. That isn't going to happen with the U.S. men. That cannot happen at the international game. That's got to be the real question that Mauricio and his camp need to answer before he makes the decision to come back.
0: Thank you, Taylor Twellman. We'll chat again on Thursday after the semifinals to set up the final. And,
1: yes, sir. And
0: we'll have a good time on all of that front. And it was great seeing you at the American Century Championship.
1: It was a blast, my man.
0: With Larry David.
1: Look at that.
0: Look at that right there. LD.
2: It's epic.
0: Right? And Larry David and Larry the Cable Guy. You were there for this moment with Smoltz and Doc. And
1: oh, it was awesome.
0: Milad.
1: Both Larrys looked at Rich and said, I didn't know your caddy was on your right side.
0: Good to see you, buddy. We'll chat again soon. Enjoy the
1: things.
0: You got that's Taylor Twellman, everybody. He'll be back on Thursday's show.
1: Woo.
0: We'll be back in just 2 seconds or minutes.
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0: With Taylor Twellman, we've had it with Maurice Adu, and you're seeing it everywhere based on the fact that the U.S. men's national team did not get past two knockout round stages again in the World Cup. And everybody's pointing out, well, the way that the rest of the world handles their youth soccer is not the way the United States does it. Pay for play is what Taylor Twellman said. And you listen, you look around the rest of the world and see the way that they do it. I'm sure that there's issues and problems with the way those youth sports constructs are handled. I'm sure nothing's perfect. I'm sure there's also a lot of, you know, self-dealing, double-dealing, even worse in those scenarios. But just in terms of what we're talking about here in this country, it is so damn expensive to have your kids play youth sports. Period. End of story. You know, of all the sports that Taylor mentioned, he didn't even mention tennis, you know, which is a sport that Cooper's really into right now. It is damn expensive. When he mentioned how Little League is, or Pony Baseball is now, you started shaking your head over there.
18: Oh, yeah, I'm in it.
0: You're deep in it right now.
18: Yeah.
0: And then you just filter up from, and I mentioned, again, I regret that I mentioned one organization in particular, but it's soccer, about a-hole parents. They're, you know, it was really tough. I was a coach for, which is probably a problem, for Xander and Cooper when they played, because you want to coach your kid if you can, just to have that sort of father-son aspect. But I never played favorites or anything like that. It didn't matter. They were little kids. Sometimes you had to teach them to run a certain way. Like, that's when I was at that level, okay? But you're looking at that, and then you look at filter up to collegiate sports. It's just like with the NIL and the portal and everything else that's right now that seems to have no rules. I mean, the amount of money you need to get your kid through youth sports to set for college, and then in college, the amount of money that's coming into some people's pockets or at least being promised to them, and then they don't get it because there's no rules. You're sitting here going like, can this ever get fixed? Can it ever get fixed? And who would be the one to fix it? Because if you're looking to the federal government to do it, that ain't happening. I mean, that doesn't appear to be. I don't know what the fix is. Normally, whenever I say something here, I'll give an idea. I don't know.
19: Yeah, the other thing, too, is like, what is the incentive for the people making the most money off youth sports to fix it?
0: There isn't.
19: It's right. So what do they care if how the men's soccer team or any other develops? They don't care. They're lining their pockets.
0: Look at health care in this country. I mean, if you really want to go deeper wider cast a net,
19: there
0: isn't. So I don't know, unless there are parents who are just like, you know what? I don't know. Can you start another organization where it is the other way around? I honestly do not know. Until you maybe have the money come in a donor type way,
18: right,
0: to set up things and academies where it does not cost you money to out of the goodness of some rich individual's heart. Maybe that's the one way to do it. I don't know. Normally we like to come up with the answers here on the program. Hour number one in the books here on the radio side of things. Call us, 844-204-RADIO.
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32: 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And now, it's Rich Eisen.
0: Show is on the air. We just chopped up youth sports and why the U.S. men's national team didn't advance, and which is the usual thing we do here in a World Cup when other countries get set to play in the semifinal, as they do today and tomorrow. France, Spain later on today. That's in Dallas. Are they in the home of the Dallas Cowboys?
2: Correct.
0: Oh, yes,
2: sir. Yes, sir.
0: Okay. 3 p.m. Eastern, 2 Central, local tip, or if you will, kickoff.
5: Which is marvelous.
0: Which would make it, 9 o'clock at night in France and Spain? Huh? A little bit of tight Basque country conversation right now, huh?
2: The locals might be a little confused for a playoff game this deep in a tournament being played in Dallas, but
0: wow, that just happened. That just happened. Well, I mean, ignorance. Technically, NFC Championship game is a